0: Muzintshingila, despite being ordered not to do so by national officials. Glela, who was the organization's spokesperson, is also accused of holding an unsanctioned media briefing on the 16th of May. The pair has indicated they will be challenging their expulsion in court. Your weather: Gauteng will be partly cloudy with temperatures. Johannesburg starting at a low of 7, peaking at 16. Vereeniging at a low of 8, peaking at 17. Pretoria, 9, peaking at 18. Cape Town will be cloudy with isolated showers and rain accompanied by northwesterly winds with temperatures starting at a low of 15, peaking at 17. I'm Khumbuzile Thabete, and that's a wrap of your Eyewitness News.
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6: Time for Investment School on The Money Show. Focus tonight on companies that are listed on the JSE and what they have to comply with, what regulations they face, what happens if they don't, and how so much of it is managed. We spend a lot of time on The Money Show, in the business bulletins, talking about the JSE, about certain things that it does and how it works. We thought a good chance to get a better understanding of how some of the regulations actually work. Andre Visser is the Director for Issuer Regulation at the JSE. Andre, good evening. I don't know if you've still got the TV in mute and are watching the game. Otherwise, thank you for tearing yourself away for it from us tonight.
7: Thank you, Stephen. Good evening. Yeah, still rooting for Bafana.
6: Okay, so we all know when a company lists on the JSE, it has a whole list of regulations it has to comply with. Most of them have to do with the disclosure of information, annual reports. I mean, it's a long list, so please don't give me the whole list. But what are the major things that a company has to do on a regular basis to comply with the JSE's listing requirements?
7: Thank you, Stephen. Yeah, it is indeed a very long list, but I think what's important to mention is that the JSE recently went through quite an extensive exercise to actually simplify those disclosure requirements. And the reason why we wanted to do that, we wanted to make it easier for companies to get access to our market, but at the same time providing investors with a robust level of investor protection, so finding that right balance. So although the list may seem daunting, it's been significantly simplified over the last sort of 18 months. Now, Stephen, when you approach these things, I think the first thing to determine is where a company is in its life cycle. Is it a startup company that may be more suitable for a listing on the alternative exchange, which is for smaller to medium-sized companies, sometimes startup companies? Or is a company more established where they've got an established track record, minimum profit requirements? Because companies like that would be more suitable for a listing on the main board. So I think that would be the first determination that one needs to make. And then once you make a determination whether they in fact meet one of those entry criteria, then it gets to this point that you made in your introduction about what is that sort of disclosure that we have to provide to investors. And now that disclosure, the main focus of that is obviously to make sure that investors can make an informed investment decision whether they want to buy or sell a security on the exchange. The JSE, obviously, in this process needs to remain completely neutral. It's not for us to determine whether companies are good or a bad investment. As we know, investors will have opposing views on a particular investment. But we need to make sure through the listings framework that we give investors sufficient information to make that informed decision. Now, there's lots of things that we can mention, Stephen, but perhaps I'll highlight a couple of key items that is critical for investors to make a decision whether they wish to invest or not. That disclosure is typically provided to investors through what we refer to as a pre-listing statement. Some participants in the market will recognize that as being something similar or akin to a prospectus in terms of the Companies Act. So it's a comprehensive document that sets out exactly what investors require to make an informed decision.
6: Okay.
7: I think the most important element, Stephen, obviously would be financial reporting. I think that's probably the single most important information that investors would require. And that's then coupled with lots of additional disclosure that we can briefly touch on if time permits.
6: Okay, so obviously, I mean, the financial information is so important. And that, in particularly the annual financial report, things like that. What happens when a company doesn't do that? What sanction is there? I mean, we saw with the City of Joburg, for example, I mean, you may not want to discuss specifics, Andrea, but we saw that their trading in their bonds was suspended, for example, because of delays in their annual report. They weren't the only one, actually. So what normally happens when a company or an entity doesn't give the information that you insist that it gives?
7: Stephen, it's a very good question. I think the financial statements of the company gives investors a sort of a scorecard of how the company has performed. And without that information, it's quite clear that the market can't operate. So when you get to a point where a company is unable to provide that financial disclosure, then we need to essentially press the pause button. And you will see, as you've mentioned, the example you've mentioned now, there are real consequences if a company fails to produce financial statements. So there's obviously engagements that we've got with a company. We will publish a SENS announcement to the market to warn the market that this company is late with financials. And very importantly, that there's the possibility that they may be suspended. And you would see that there are many examples where, you know, a company fails to comply, we go through a process, and if they still can't publish within a reasonable time frame, then we would essentially suspend the company's listing. And in certain cases, we can go the extra step and then essentially remove the company from the exchange in severe cases where they don't produce financial statements for a prolonged period of time.
6: Okay, so there's other information that they have to publish as well. What kind of other information on a sort of regular basis do they have to publish? Is it just an annual report? Do they have to do interim results too?
7: Even companies on the exchange must produce at least interim financial statements, so the first 6 months of the financial reporting period, and then obviously the annual financial statements. And the consequences for not producing that is essentially the same. You could end up being suspended on the exchange if you fail to submit that information. And then very importantly, coupled with the annual financial statements, Stephen, would also be a notice of annual general meeting. And that's probably the most important part of the calendar for investors, because that's where investors can essentially interact with management, with the CEO, with the CFO, with the non-executive directors, ask those interesting and tough questions of the board to hold them accountable. And then very importantly, be given the opportunity to vote on important matters. And those matters will include issues like the appointment of directors when they rotate for re-election, or appointing and voting on new directors that may come up for election. So a very important part of the sort of financial calendar for shareholders, where they can exercise important rights in terms of approving and appointing directors.
6: We're speaking to Andrea Visser on Investment School this evening, the Director for Issuer Regulation at the JSC. We're talking about regulation for companies on the JSC. We see companies issuing trading updates. Now, sometimes they seem to be mandatory, sometimes they seem to be voluntary. How does that work? What are the regulations around a trading update?
7: Stephen, a very important concept within the listings framework. As we mentioned earlier, a company has to produce interim results and annual results, and that's based on very specific timeframes. Now, the purpose and the objective of a trading statement is essentially an early warning system. What we see in many cases, companies have what we refer to as reasonable certainty that the results that they are about to publish will be up or down by a certain margin. And that margin that we prescribe in the listings requirements is 20%. So if the board has reasonable certainty that their profits will be up or down by at least 20%, either the interims or the annuals, then they have a very firm obligation to publish a trading statement and give the market that sort of early warning that the numbers will be different from the previous published period. It is a difficult concept at times for boards because it involves a lot of judgment. It's not final signed off audited numbers, but it's reasonable certainty where you know that things are going to be different from the previous reporting period. So a very important regulatory concept to provide disclosure to investors to make informed decisions.
6: It must be a regulator's headache, Andre, because, I mean, sometimes you can look back at a result and think, oh, they must have known this would happen or that would happen, and maybe they didn't tell you. And, I mean, that must be impossible because a reasonable expectation, oh, lawyers could drive trucks through that.
7: You're absolutely correct, Stephen, and that's why we said that there's a lot of judgment involved by boards. Companies typically have a process in place where they make this assessment. It's typically closer to when they publish the results, but it does involve a lot of judgment. And we would only interfere in that process in severe cases. So obviously, when we look at this and we look at it with hindsight, we must look at the objective facts at a point in time and whether a company was actually in a position to publish a trading statement. So not something that we would typically involve ourselves with too much. We do ask those tough questions, but despite its challenges, it still serves a very important objective and provides very good quality information to the market. Maybe what I'll just add there, Stephen, we published a consultation paper to the market towards the end of last year, where we actually wanted to assess from the market whether this concept of trading statement still serves an important regulatory objective. And the overwhelming support we got from the market was basically that despite some of its challenges, it's something that the JSE must retain because it serves an important investor protection measure.
6: When you investigate something that you think is a bit odd, do you need a complaint or are you able to investigate off your own bat? If you see financial statements, you look at final results and you can see that there must have been a reasonable expectation. I mean, can you act on your own or do you have to wait for someone to complain?
7: Stephen, we can act on complaints, but a lot of these matters are initiated by the JSE itself. Okay. So we've got a team that looks at the publication of financial results. And if we see that there's been a 20% variance in the results and there was no trading statement, then there will definitely be engagement with the company to understand what the facts and the circumstances were. So in fact, I would say the majority of the cases would be JSE initiated as opposed to a complaint from a member of the public.
6: We're speaking to Andre Visser this evening. He's the Director for Issuer Regulations at the JSE.
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4: Investment School.
6: All right, nothing's much has happened on the football field in the last 2 minutes. Still 1-1. Time ticking down, though, and that's sort of against Bafana. So 1-1, Czechia, South Africa. And this, of course, is the first round match. We're speaking to Andre Visser, the Director for Issuer Regulation at the JSE. Andre, I would like to talk a little bit about SENS, the Stock Exchange News Service. Now, I spend far too much of my life reading it. When a company decides to make a statement on SENS, how does that work? First, they need a sponsor. What does the sponsor do?
7: Stephen, a sponsor plays a very important part in advising the company on its application and compliance with the listing requirements. So if you go to court, you need to be represented by an attorney. And it's the same with the JSE. If you want to get a listing on the exchange, you need to have a sponsor appointed. And the sponsor plays an important role in respect of SENS specifically by making sure that the information that is disseminated to the market actually complies with the listing requirements. So the JSE doesn't play a role in pre-approving those SENS statements. That's actually done by sponsors, and we do a post-publication review to make sure it complies with the requirements.
6: Okay, so you can't stop someone putting something on SENS.
7: Stephen, technically we can stop someone from putting something on SENS, but 99% of the times that role is fulfilled by sponsors, and they do a pretty good job in making sure that it complies prior to publication. If you turn the clock back 10 or 15 years, the JSE used to pre-approve those SENS announcements. But given the speed of the markets and how quickly information needs to be disseminated, we wanted to remove that friction from the system and us not holding back anything. And we've essentially placed that obligation on sponsors. And it's an approach that's worked and served the market very well.
6: How do you become a sponsor? Do you have to qualify in some way? I mean, could you act against a sponsor?
7: Yes, Stephen, we impose certain obligations and minimum criteria for someone to become a sponsor. We've got about 30-odd registered sponsor firms on the JSE. And in order to become a sponsor, you need to have a certain minimum amount of staff members. There's a very specified exam that sponsors have to write. They have to go on a course, write an exam, and they have to do essentially what's similar to articles. You know, you need to get signed off by an approved executive before the JAC will then also recognize you as an approved executive. So there's a robust framework around that. And the reason for that, Stephen, is because they play such an important role in our market. So to an extent, it's an extension of the exchange in terms of helping us to regulate the market properly and appropriately.
6: Okay, so at what point do I have to tell the market that I'm going to do something? So say Stephen Grootis Incorporated, and God forbid there's ever such a thing, is listed on the JSE and decides it's going to merge with someone. At what point do I have to tell SENS that that's going to happen?
7: Stephen, we've got a very clear framework around that. So I think the first principle there is once you've agreed the terms of an acquisition, using your example, once you've got the terms agreed between the parties, you have an obligation to immediately then disclose that in the form of a SENS announcement to the market. And the reason why that is the trigger point is because it's only once you've got the terms agreed between the parties that investors can make informed assessments as to what this deal actually means to the market. So that's the clear trigger point for that. But what is important to just mention and qualify there, Stephen, is there's obviously a long process leading up to a company agreeing the terms of a transaction. And we've got a framework around how companies need to deal with information during that period. And there we've got concepts, what we refer to as cautionary announcements. So, you know, Stephen has not yet finalized the terms with company X. You're still negotiating, but there's a possibility that the information may leak or the information has in fact leaked. And then you have to tell the market that they must exercise caution until such time as the terms have been finalized and agreed. And we've got a team in our colleagues in our surveillance team that can assist us in this process. They can look at market activity and they can see if there's a suspicion of a leak of information. And obviously sponsors and companies play a critical role in that process as well.
6: Sure, there must be a movie somewhere about the JSE surveillance team, Andre. I'm going to come back to that in just a sec. But okay, so if I'm in a negotiation with someone about a merger, do I have to go on SENS when we shake hands, when we sign an agreement, when we sign an in-principle agreement? I mean, I'm looking for a sort of non-technical phrase, if you like. I mean, it can't just be, I presume it's not just one person from another company and I both have decided over a beer it's a good idea. It has to be deeper than that.
7: Absolutely, Stephen. I mean, the non-technical answer is when you've concluded on the basic terms of an agreement. So you know what you're going to buy, you know what the suspensive conditions are in terms of compliance with the agreement, you know what the price is, you know who the parties are. The basic elements of an agreement, that needs to be in place, and that's when the obligation would be on the company to announce it.
6: Okay, right. I think I'm with you. We just had a shot at goal and unfortunately blocked by the Chechia keeper. They've had a couple of shots in ours and our defense has been pretty good. This game is going end to end with just a couple of moments left, still 1-1. When you decide to put something on SENS, does a company have to pay for it or is it just a service? I mean, I presume it's just a service?
7: Just the service that the JSE provides, Stephen. So companies don't pay to disseminate anything on SENS. If you look at the legal framework in South Africa, the Financial Markets Act, it does stipulate that our rules must refer to when information will be regarded as being public information. And the mechanism that we recognize in the listing requirements, the only source we recognize there is SENS. So it's only when something is on SENS that it's recognized as being public. And the reason for that, Stephen, is very important. You know, we don't want to have investors, you know, running around looking at different sources for information from a company. SENS is that golden source of communication that relates to communication directly from the company to the market.
6: Okay, so someone could go to literally every single media outlet, make sure the whole world knows something, but that doesn't count. It's got to be SENS or nothing.
7: Absolutely, Stephen. And as I said, it's an important principle because investors need to know where to find the information so that there's equal access of information from one source.
6: Andre Visser, there's so much more to ask you. Fascinated by the tales of the JSE surveillance squad. But thank you so much. I really do appreciate the time and sorry that we had to drag you away from the TV tonight to do it. Andre Visser is the Director for Issuer Regulation at the JSE.
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2: With Professor Rotendo Wendingwe, the founding director of Tribe Africa Advisory. How's it, Rotendo? In Ghana, people are building sort of private cities. They're leaving the state behind. I mean, very similar to what's happening here.
3: Good evening, Stephen, and a good evening to your listeners. 100%, Stephen. And this creation of the rich, the headline is actually the rich are building private cities. And it's actually becoming quite a significant trend in Africa on the context, Stephen, that urbanization is quite rapid, but at the same time, there's inequality. So the rich people in Ghana are obviously creating secure areas that have got great facilities, easily accessible to those who've got the money in terms of hospitals, good infrastructure, et cetera, et cetera. Just to give some summary context on this, Stephen, the OECD report highlights that Africa urbanization is expected to grow from 700 million to 1.4 billion by 2050. That means cities will be in big pressure. 80% of the world's urban population will be in Africa. And it's we'll have in total, Stephen, about 17 mega cities with more than 10 million inhabitants each. And Nigeria and Egypt will top the top 10, will be part of that top 10 list. So it just talks about urbanization and pressure. And what's happening in Ghana is a reflection of what's happening on the continent.
2: And then in Algeria, they're spending a lot of money on this big Trans-Sahara gas mega project with Nigeria. I mean, this is a big pipeline.
3: It's a huge pipeline, Stephen, and people actually are not quite aware of this, Stephen, but Algeria supplies about 12% of the EU's gas. And so what's driving this incentive and what's actually funding and supported by the EU countries, Stephen, is that because of the shortage of gas in Europe, because of the Russia-Ukraine war, this is a big opportunity in terms of Nigeria collaborating with Algeria to build this big pipeline. It's about 4,000 kilometers long, and it'll pump on an annual basis, expected to pump about close to 20 billion to 30 billion cubic meters of gas per year. And remember, Stephen, this is the one pipeline, but there's another pipeline also from Nigeria going through Morocco, also supplying Europe. So it's going to be a competitive pipeline. So from an infrastructure, foreign currency export, retaining in terms of Africa, it's a great thing because obviously one man's threat, unfortunately, is another man's opportunity. But at the end of the day, significant infrastructure developments that will develop the continent, Stephen.
2: And then obviously in Kenya, the increase in fuel prices, people buying electric bikes, have been waiting for that to happen here.
3: The nickname for them is a boda boda, Stephen, and because of the fuel dynamics that happen globally, the fuel price in Kenya has gone up by 20%, and the bike sales of EVs have actually gone up by 40%, and the testimonies by the owners of these bikes, Stephen, they're saying that they're cheaper, they're cleaner, they're easy to maintain, they're inexpensive. So in other words, hopefully this will be something that will actually set into the economy from a pedestrian, from a transport and a mobility perspective, because EV is actually the future. And what has happened from a global perspective has forced their hand locally. And remember, so, Kenya has got its own local energy resources from HEP to different solar utilities. So at the end of the day, it's a win-win for Kenya if this actually takes off and becomes sustainable.
2: And then in luxury, the Gen Z luxury boom, people are buying real diamonds again. I mean, this is a big issue for De Beers and for Botswana.
3: It is, Stephen, not only for Botswana, Angola, Namibia, South Africa, Lesotho could all benefit. A research by De Beers has highlighted that in the US, 23% of the demand is coming from the Gen Z. So those are the people born 1997 to 2012. So obviously that excludes you and I, Stephen. But the upside of it is that it's not only been driven by the demand for diamonds with regards to special events like weddings or engagements, but even lifestyle graduations, just in terms of self-gratification. So from a demand perspective, it's graced. Why? Because obviously the lab diamonds had always had a negative impact in terms of demand globally. So this is a positive thing. It's been driven by the U.S. economy.
2: And then, this is fascinating, guitar fish. I didn't even know there was a thing called a guitar fish. And people are now looking at giant snails.
3: The guitar fishes, snails. It sounds like a Bon Jovi rock song coming to life. But it's actually out of this great story out of Ghana. And the biologist, the local biologist from Kwame Nkrumah University of Science and Technology, Stephen, his name is Issa Sedu. Guitar fish are ancient species with the tail of a shark and the flattened body of a ray. So they're quite unique and they've been around for a long time, but they are also called indicator fish. In other words, they are used to determine the healthiness of the blue economy or the sea or the local ecosystem from a sea perspective. So they're quite crucial in terms of the environmental ecosystem. And what this biologist is pushing for is saying, guys, please stop hunting and fishing these in terms of the local sea marine, and the reason for that because of the destabilization they cause, and he's encouraged them instead as an alternative, and he's tested this, they've researched this, is to grow African land snails, which have got more protein, and in terms of from an investment perspective, is more sustainable. Between you and I, Stephen, you know, if you're giving me a choice of the guitar fish as opposed to African land snails, I'd rather sing for my dinner, no pun intended. So that would be a summary of it. An interesting story straight out of Ghana, but at the end of the day, very important in terms of the blue economy for the Ghana region.
2: Indeed, Professor Otundu Ndingwe, thanks so much. Founding Director of Tribe Africa Advisors.
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1: 702 Replay. 702 Weekend Breakfast. Parenting with Nikki Bush.
2: It's 11 minutes after 8 o'clock. Time for us to talk parenting. And this week we're talking about a thing I think that's not just relevant to children, but relevant to all of us. The issue of how do we take back control of our attention spans. I was watching Pretty Woman yesterday. It's one of my favorite movies, Richard Gere and Julia Roberts. And I couldn't finish that movie without picking up my phone. At one point, I paused the movie so I could watch the TikTok video I was watching on my phone. I finished the video and then went back to the movie. It's very seldom that I can watch a thing in full without at some point picking up my phone. So all of us are struggling with being able to concentrate for long periods of time, not look at our phones, but we're seeing it most in children. Children are incredibly attention deficit. And so how do we help them take back control of their attention? So joining us now via Zoom is our resident human potential and parenting expert, Nikki Bush. Nikki, a very good morning to you.
3: Good morning, Googs.
2: Always a pleasure having you on the show. So this morning, we are talking about a thing that's become quite precious for all of us, not just with children, but with adults. And that's the ability to hold your attention, to do something for an extended period of time, whether it is a bit of work, whether it is to watch something, whether it is to drive, whatever it is, we seem, all of us, young and old, to be struggling with being able to concentrate and focus on a thing and hold our attention. And so, and that means for our kids as well, because of all of, I guess, all of these screens that we have. Tell us about how big the issue is.
3: It's really a massive issue. As we get more attached to devices, so our listening and attention span decreases. And you've just given us a great example of when you were watching Pretty Woman last night.
2: Yep.
3: So when we're watching TV, what happens is we're in quite a passive state. And that is when we're paying involuntary attention. We're kind of just being sucked in. And then what happened was, when you were watching Pretty Woman, something inside you was looking for something a little more novel than what you were currently watching. And think about Pretty Woman. Was that the original Pretty Woman movie?
2: Yes, the original one, right. Richard Gere, Julia Roberts.
3: Okay. So I love that movie. I've watched it so many times. It's just like
2: Same.
3: Such a beautiful, feel-good movie.
2: Yeah.
3: But it was made how many years ago now? 20, 30
2: sure.
3: years ago?
2: Yeah, I think it's an early 90s film.
3: Yeah. Now, those early 90s films were not full of quick cuts and edits. They were quite mellow. So the action didn't change too quickly or too often, which is probably why your brain was going, give me something else. Give me another hit of something, because it wasn't giving you the same hit as the dopamine hit as checking another screen.
2: Yes.
3: Checking your email, checking your social media. So while our brains love routine, and you've heard me speak about this so often, our brain is actually drawn to novelty. Why? Because our brain is primarily a protection machine, and when we are searching the horizon for novelty, we're also searching for threat. So your brain is constantly scanning the horizon for threats, for differences, for novelty, for new. And social media and devices and apps and video games and all these things have created an expectation in our biochemistry to expect something new and novel all the time to grab your attention, which is why we are talking about living in the age of attention snatchers.
2: Yes.
3: Because
2: yes.
3: all of these things we've mentioned are built to grab our attention away from something else. Because if it, the thing, the device, the app, the video game, the social media app, can pull our attention away from our work, what we're eating, our relationship, our conversation with somebody, it has the potential to suck us in to the extent that we will buy something. And this is the life cycle, that the loop that we fall into. So it's very important that we really understand that this is a consumer cycle. It's a buying cycle. And if you can get your kids to understand that, you might have a little bit more of a chance of explaining to them why they need to take control of their attention. Because after all, the attention span, your attention span actually determines your sense of purpose. And if we can strengthen our children's voluntary attention, as in, where do they choose to direct their attention? By choice. And the big word here is by choice. This will actually determine their future success in life.
2: Right. And so part of the challenge with young people is their attention seems to be fragmented, or their conscious attention is being fragmented before they develop it. For instance, I know when I was growing up, I could, you know, sit and read for hours. I'm trying to gain that skill again because I'm not able to sit before. I could sit for half a day reading a book and I'm kind of building that. I'm reusing that muscle. But it seems with young children, they don't even get to build that muscle. They're almost, the only kind of attention they know is this fragmented attention, these screens. So an iPad, a cell phone, a TV screen, a laptop. Whereas I think for some of us, those of us who are older, there was a time where we could focus and you could finish a task. And so you have something to refer to. Whereas with kids, it seems as if they don't even get to build that kind of conscious attention.
3: Yeah, and it's really sad and it's really dangerous for their future. And that's one of the reasons why play is so important in the early years. Because in the early years, children can lose themselves in play if they haven't been too exposed to a screen from too young an age. So we really need to protect those first kind of 7 to 9 years of our children's lives to help them to discover what being in flow and being present in one place doing one task actually feels like. And as you say, it's very difficult today to help children to acquire that skill. And many children have never felt what you're describing. Right. It's a feeling. Don't you agree? It's a feeling of being in the zone in one place in one time.
2: Right. Yes.
3: And when you were reading a book for half a day, the benefit of that, of course, was that you could hold the plot for that full time and keep going back in your memory as you were reading something new, and you could say, oh, yes, right, that person is that other person's, that other character's sister, and the sister experienced X, Y, Z. You can build the parts of the story in your own head. And I think many children don't have that ability anymore to hold stuff over time and then connect the dots over time. So what I think is important is that we give our children opportunities to feel the feels of what being in the zone and being in one place in one time and focused in one place at one time, what it actually feels like, and to strengthen their vocabulary to describe almost what it feels like inside their head. And I think you and I can probably talk about these words, but how do we actually help our children to talk, to build this vocabulary? So it would be building their attention vocabulary so that they become more aware of their attention. So we need to use words like, I feel focused, or I feel distracted. So feeling focused would be, another word would be, I'm on task.
2: Right.
3: Or distracted would be, I'm off task. And then we talk about things like undivided attention or divided attention. So you talked about the fragmented attention. Mm-hmm. That's the divided attention when your brain is in five different places at once. And literally, you know, it's like, you know, pop-in, drop-in culture, where we're there for 2 seconds and somewhere else for a minute and somewhere else for 65 seconds. But it's helping children become aware that they are in charge of changing their state, their attentional state. And I think that's the operative word here, is helping children to take charge, to choose where they are going to focus their time and attention. So this also links to priorities, right, and time management. So when your child is in test season and exam season, or even finishing a project, it's reverse engineering. When's the deadline? How much time that does that give you to finish this project? How many hours or days is that? How many sections are there in this project? How are you going to divide this up across your time? And if you're going to finish it, you need to have fewer distractions. What do you need to put in place so that you are not distracted and taken down a rabbit hole that has no bearing on the outcome that you want? And we need to connect these things to what's meaningful to our children, to pull them through to the other side. So if your child wants to be able to go and ride their bike with a friend or play video games, or wants to be better at cricket, so they want to do extra cricket practice in order to have time for extra cricket practice with a coach or with dad, you have to finish this task by this time. So you see how we dangle a carrot? Because that's all that's happening on things like social media and with apps and with video games, is there is reward culture. There's a reward at the end of the day, and you're working towards that reward. So in the real world, we also have to work out what is meaningful to our children.

0: before, Nikki, but I think it's also relevant here. But how much of a role does allowing kids to be bored also play towards kind of this, you know, building this ability to focus your attention or being in charge of your attention? Because part of what, and you see it with children, certainly in public spaces, parents doing their very best to manage, you know, two kids, three kids, even just one child, trying to have a meal. And so there'll be an iPad in front of that child, or maybe not an iPad, a cell phone, or a Game Boy. There'll be some kind of device to, I guess, distract the kid while the parent does the shopping, eats the meal. And also because, you know, kids, for safety reasons, largely don't play outside anymore. Parents feel responsible for their entertainment, keeping them busy. And a lot of that is screen time. So kids are never really bored, never just like, oh, I have nothing to do and I'm a little bit bored and having to make fun. And you've spoken numerous times, and even other experts have said it's important for kids to learn to be bored. It's part of how they take charge of their attention.
1: So absolutely important that children get bored and that they get frustrated and that you don't dive in and give them a solution. And sometimes children also have too much choice. They have too many toys. They have too many choices of apps and games on a device. And when you whittle down that to fewer choices, and instead of saying to them, go and find something to play with in your room, they walk into their room, they look at all this stuff and they go, I don't know what to play with. I've got nothing to play with. I'm bored. They don't even try. But actually, when you pull out maybe two or three items only and you say, find something to do with these, you actually take away the choice paralysis. This is exactly what teachers do in a good preschool, right up until about grade two, from you know, age three up until grade two, teachers will rotate toys in the classroom. They won't put them all out. They'll put different toys out on the carpet so that when your child arrives in the morning and there's half an hour to play with before school starts, today there's building blocks on the floor. Tomorrow there's a puzzle on the floor. The next day, there's a different kind of construction toy on the floor. They don't put every toy out on the floor. So I think we can take some lessons from teachers. You need to isolate the choices to fewer choices, because children experience choice overwhelm and then they don't even try to pick one thing out. There's too much that is actually vying for their attention. You see, when they're on a device, it's different. Toys are static until you do something with them.
0: Right.
1: Whereas when you're on a device, that device is flashing and it's beeping and it's making noises and it's throwing out instructions and it's grabbing their attention and it's directing their attention, versus when they are playing with toys and games and they have to direct their own attention to make something happen. There's a vast difference between the two. And children can have both, but in the foundation phase up until the end of primary school, they need to be exposed more to real, where they have to consciously do something and act to make things happen, versus being on a screen where their attention is actually captured and then directed by the app, by the game, by the device. There's a vast chasm of difference. Can you see that?
0: Mm-hmm. Yeah.
1: And so our job as parents is to be gatekeepers and to give our children the best of both. The best of both. It's not either and, it's the best of both. And I was at the Ruddiput Botanical Gardens recently, and you've got the same in the Nelson Mandela Square, where you've got the fountains that come out of the floor. And on a hot summer's day, there is nothing better than watching children run in and out of the fountains, getting sopping wet. They've also got this at Josie Kids. They've got it at, where did I see it recently? In Design Quarter. They've got it there as well. Mm-hmm. And when you watch little children, right?

0: through those fountains without a care in the world, without even thinking of being on a device, because it is such fun to dodge the water and get wet and run through the water. That is probably a perfect, the epitome of what we're talking about here, of a child not being attached to a screen and being fully immersed in a different activity that is bringing joy and satisfaction and excitement. And it's that physical sense that I'm trying to explain of being in one place at one time and experiencing some emotions. And if you don't expose your children to that kind of thing, you can never say to them, remember when you were outside playing in the fountains, what fun you had and how undistracted you were. If your child's never had that, you can never make that comparison. And so we need to give our children experiences where they feel something so that we can say when they are needing to focus their attention and be in one place at one time, we want to create that, but without the fountain.
1: Nikki, as always, a great pleasure having you on the show. Thank you so much for your time this morning.
0: That's a pleasure. I hope you manage to focus for the rest of the show.
1: Thank you so much. That's our resident human potential and parenting expert, Nikki Bush. Coming up, we find out what's happening in your latest Eyewitness News sport. And then we'll also check in with what's happening in 702 Land.
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0: You can't call in,
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0: 702 Replay.
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2: With a wrap of your eyewitness news, I'm Khumbuzile Tabete. The Electoral Commission of South Africa says more than 90% of eligible voters who registered during this weekend registration drive for the November local government elections did so in person at voting stations across the country. The Commission says KwaZulu-Natal and the Eastern Cape recorded the highest registration activity, followed by Gauteng and Limpopo. IEC CEO Saima Mabollo says citizens can still register online.
3: Online registrations remains available beyond the weekend as an additional modality of registration. The Commission will announce the outcome of the voter registration weekend at a media briefing on Monday, 22nd June 2026 at 1400 hours at Election House in St. Children.
2: The killing of political figures in separate incidents this voter registration weekend in the Eastern Cape, Western Cape and Gauteng has drawn condemnation. Police have confirmed the murder of a ward councillor in Zwide in Gqeberha. The 45-year-old was gunned down inside his office. In the Eastern Cape, DA activist and by-election candidate Sinovuyo Jokwe was shot dead on her way home after taking part in a voter registration campaign in Dunoon. Police have since launched a manhunt for the killers in both incidents. The DA has put up a 50,000 rand reward for information regarding Jokwe's murder. Meanwhile, the IEC in the Western Cape has assured voters that safety at voting stations in that province is being effectively managed by the Provincial Joint Operational and Intelligence Structure. The Commission says the Policing Alliance is mandated to identify and monitor potential hotspots and investigate election-related crimes. It says while incidents of crime will happen, the IEC is satisfied with the arrangements it has with the provincial law enforcement agencies. In Gauteng, police are investigating the murder of two MK party members in Bekkersdal on Gauteng's West Rand. The party says Mzwakile Zungu and Siyabonga Mabaso were active members in the municipality. Their bodies were discovered by police with multiple gunshot wounds after residents reported hearing gunfire. The killings mark the third incident involving political figures during this voter registration weekend. The Home Affairs Department says operations during the voter registration weekend ran smoothly, with thousands of South Africans visiting their offices to apply and collect smart ID cards. According to the department, over 6,000 new smart ID card applications were processed, while about 3,700 cards were collected. The department says only 115 temporary ID certificates were issued, indicating that most citizens already have valid identification documents. Department spokesperson is Thulani Mavuso.
4: The volumes of green ID pockets very low. So the ones that I think citizens are collecting the most are the smart ID cards. So we encourage people to continue to come to our offices to collect.
2: And finally, expelled MK party members Duduzile Zuma Sambudla and Tlamulo Ndlela believe their expulsion from the organization was illegal. Zuma Sambudla and Ndlela were kicked out of the MK party last week on the basis of gross misconduct. The party claims that the two participated in planning the funeral of late party member Muzin Chingila, despite being ordered not to do so by national officials. Ndlela, who was the organization's spokesperson, is also accused of holding an unsanctioned media briefing on the 16th of May. The pair has indicated they will be challenging the expulsion in court. Your weather: Gauteng will be partly cloudy with temperatures. Johannesburg starting at a low of 7, peaking at 16. Vereeniging at a low of 8, peaking at 17. Pretoria 9, peaking at 18. Cape Town will be cloudy with isolated showers and rain accompanied by northwesterly winds with temperatures starting at a low of 15, peaking at 17. I'm Khumbuzile Tabete, and that's a wrap of your eyewitness news.
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5: Let's focus our attention now on Parliament. You, I'm sure, have been following, not necessarily in minute detail, but certainly the broad sweeps of what's happened since the Constitutional Court ruled that Parliament needed to once again look at what happened at Palapala involving our country's president, Cyril Ramaphosa. Well, since then, Parliament's Impeachment Committee has been put together. People have taken their seats. A chair has been chosen. But President Cyril Ramaphosa has put in an urgent court application to interdict this inquiry. The Impeachment Committee responded today, and to get details of what they say they are going to do in response, here's our EWN parliamentary correspondent, Lindsay Dentlinger. Lindsay, a very good afternoon to you. What I find interesting, you'll tell us what the committee plans to do, is, but equally interesting, I think, is that they seem to be completely unanimous on this.
6: Almost, John, but not quite. Of course, the ANC did try to fend off what they thought was rather an unnecessary attempt to oppose the application, adopting the posture that we often see from Parliament to abide by whatever ruling the court might make rather than to oppose an application. But that didn't quite find traction. The Patriotic Alliance and Al Jamaa also didn't think that the committee should oppose the application. But as you pointed out, the majority view was that the committee should go ahead, although I will say it is rather unprecedented that we see a parliamentary committee take such an action. Usually it is the Speaker of Parliament who does so on behalf of a committee or on behalf of the institution. And there wasn't quite legal agreement on whether the committee does have that kind of standing. The legal opinion that they did receive seems to suggest that they do. But the overall view is that even if the committee didn't in its own right oppose the application, then certainly the Speaker should be doing so on behalf of the committee and Parliament. But as of yet, we do not know what kind of action the Speaker may or may not take.
5: Okay, we await news of that. If it comes out, you can be sure Lindsay Dentlinger and Babalo and Denze will be right on top of that story and sharing the details with us right here on 702 Drive.
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7: All right, so we started a series a couple of weeks ago looking at Johannesburg entities, and I don't think we talk enough about or even understand all of them fully, but these are key entities for implementing certain aspects of service delivery in the city. And we started by looking at a number of these agencies so we can understand, you know, what they're responsible for. You know, are they really a catalyst for service delivery in the city? How functional and stable are they, and who's running them? So we started by looking at the Joburg City Parks and Zoo. Last week, we focused on the Johannesburg Property Company. And today, we're focusing on the Joburg City Theatres. This is, what, one of Johannesburg's leading cultural institutions? It operates performing arts complexes across the city, comprising of the Joburg Theatre, the Rodeport Theatre, and Soweto Theatres. The institution is tasked not only with staging performances, but also preserving heritage, nurturing talent, driving economic development, and ensuring that the arts remain accessible and relevant to diverse communities across the city. So as I said earlier, if you have got some questions for my guest, or you've got some concerns you want to raise, or inputs, or maybe you want to praise them for something you've picked up improving, give us a call on 011-883-0702. WhatsApp's on 072-702-1702. James Ngobo is an artistic director at Joburg City Theatres, who's going to guide us through this conversation. Bro, James, thank you so much for making time. Great to chat to you. Good morning.
8: Thank you so much, Clement. Are you well?
7: I'm good, my brother. So the Joburg City Theatres, this is more than just a venue operator, right? It's a cultural institution with a developmental mandate. How would you define the mandate of the JCT?
8: So you're right. We are one of the 14 entities of the metropole of the the city of Joburg. And ours is really around the culture mandate. And we are a cluster of the three theatres that you've mentioned. And these three theatres are in three different pockets of the city, which then when you get to your curatorial or your thematic ideas, is you, the first thing you really think about is how diverse the city is and what is urgent in terms of programming in each of these theatres. So the Joburg Theatre is turning 65 next year, and the Roodepoort Theatre turned 45 last year, and the baby is the Soweto Theatre that is turning 15 next year. And each of these theatres have a GM, and the GM is responsible, is really on the trenches in terms of just running the venue. And when I say running the venue, is to make sure that the venues are maintained, the venues are at a certain standard. That I've always believed, Clement, that when audiences come to the theatre, they need to be treated like kings and queens so that people come back to the theatre. You know, there's always a talk about audience development and to bring in people to come and see the things that we put on. But the one thing that absolutely drives me is how do we retain audiences? Mm. How do we retain loyal patronage of audiences? How do we constantly surprise and excite our audiences? They know what each theater does, but when is the time when you think it's time to try something different in this space, because you feel it will bring a different constituency that maybe don't come to the theater, but if you put on a piece of theater that appeals to those people, then they come to the theater to see that. So my responsibility as the artistic director, I work with EXCO, which comprises of the CEO, Ms. Tolison Duneningema, our COO, Ms. Bridget Mashika Situaba, our CFO, Mr. Vugani Makubane. So that is the nerve center of these three theatres. And so we are theatres that don't report to the Department of Arts and Culture. Our main shareholder is the city of Joburg, as these are entities of of the city of Joburg. We go to a committee called Section 79 that has all the parties that are part of the Joburg city legislature. We go there because they need to probe something. We go there because there's a need to present something. And as you would have read in the last 10 years, the theatres have had clean audits. The theatres are totally run very well by the EXCO team that I was talking about. So my job is to program these spaces working with the GMs. And when I say program, is to look at partnerships with producers that are in Joburg, and to look at deals that we have with people who have created and productions, and to produce. And you obviously can never produce all the time. So we have a set amount of shows that we produce, and the rest, which is part of our business model, is based on the partnerships that we have with all the content creators around the city. Mm.
7: How distinct, though, are the three theatres in serving their different communities and audiences? And from your observation, are many Johannesburg residents engaging with theatre?
8: Yeah, we get such beautiful audiences. I mean, we've just had a total sold-out season of Serafina at the Soweto Theatre, and as part of the 50 years. And Serafina has never ever been to the theatre. It was playing at the Gibson Tent Theatre, totally sold out. Tomorrow we have a performance that puts together the original cast of Sarafina and then the young cast that we have now that has been performing the production. So also one of the things also that informs our programming is the size of productions. And once you look at the size of a production, you say, which theater will this be good at? Where are we able to stage a certain work? Then the other thing we have at so I always make sure that these three theaters, they mustn't replicate each other. Each theater should have a niche. It should have a thing that drives it. That, you know, like for an example, we Soweto Theatre is the only theatre in South Africa that has a youth orchestra. And we have managed, in terms of looking at bilaterals with cities, we've managed to link this Soweto Orchestra with one of the oldest orchestras in Europe, the London Symphony. We have a program that we do with them, and all the young people that are part of the orchestra, they all come from Soweto. And we felt a need to say to young people in Soweto, these classical instruments do not belong to a certain enclave. Anyone can play them. And to make an example for you, Soweto has produced people like Kutlwana Masorti, one of the finest cello players in this country, and Tsepo Mngoma, one of the finest violins. We have music clinics that we do with these young people, and to bring in people that set a bar for these young people, and that is part of our incubation program, that is part of our mentorship program. We hire a lot of young people. Some of them are part of the Johannesburg Philharmonic Orchestra as facilitators who teach. They will teach from violin to viola to brass to piano. We get the best to work with our young people. At Joburg Theatre, we have a program called APAM that is, we're about to sign another contract now, that is in, we're in partnership with Wits University to bring in an institution of higher learning that is literally 5 minutes down the road from Joburg Theatre. And this program looks at how we get young people, whether they're in Orange Farm or they're in Soweto, or they in Alexander that run community centers, and we have a program for them that is accredited with vets, which means we train them and go beyond them just being actors, to teach them to be compliant, to teach them to run companies, to teach them to be eloquent when they meet possible funders, and that the theater puts aside money to make sure that we bring that ilk of young people who are just ready to transcend the just performing space into a company setup. And at Roodepoort Theater, there's a lot of focus around dance and opera, and we look at a lot of what one might call colored content, because on the periphery of the theater are the townships that were created all those years ago, and then if you look at the demographic of Roodepoort from way back, it was always a very Afrikaans community. We get the best from that community that bring on work and to make sure that we are giving the people in that area something that is in their palette. But I am such a freak for mentorship of young people. I always believe, Clement, a theater that doesn't have a visibility of the young deserves a padlock, because that is a dead space. A space that doesn't look at posterity, that doesn't look at the future, and is a dead theater, because it's just working for the now. So we have a lot of young directors that we get in, even started a program where the set works that we do for, especially for grade 12s, I then get these young directors. There's an influx of young, beautiful young directors that have come out of universities, and there is no better way to train a young director than to give them a set work. They are working at a space that is not as heavily challenging as putting on a professional work, and you give them time to hone their voice. So I want to be able to look at these theaters and be able to say, if I'm sitting in a boardroom somewhere and somebody poses a question exactly like you've just asked me, what does each theater do? I'm able to sing that like a canary. And when I sing that like a canary, I'm singing the vision behind all these the spaces. How, the why.
7: Yeah, and I've got a number of listeners who have already sent us some WhatsApp voice notes, some with questions, some sharing their input. So we'll get to that after the break. It's 10 minutes before 11.
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1: 702.
7: 8 minutes before 11 o'clock on our, it's not really a feature, but our series this morning. We've got James Ngobo, who is an artistic director at Joburg City Theatres. Joburg City Theatres is one of the agencies of the city of Johannesburg. 2 weeks ago, we looked at the Joburg City Parks and Zoo. Last week, we focused on the Johannesburg Property Company. And this week, as part of our series, we're focusing on the Joburg City Theatres. I've got some WhatsApps coming on 0727021702.
9: Hi, I would just like to give them flowers for their theatres. They recently refurbished the Roodepoort Theatre. It looks absolutely gorgeous. The Joburg Theatre, the Nelson Mandela Civic. I think there just needs to be some attention paid to the toilets because they're very old and obviously the old U-bend type. But otherwise, the productions they put on, and I've been to the Soweto Theatre a number of times, and that's also a beautiful precinct. So well done. That's something that the CEO of... in charge of that is actually taking good care of. So we have flowers for them.
7: Oh, that's beautiful. Thank you so much for that voice note. Which then leads me to this, Brett James. How do you balance the responsibility of preserving artistic excellence while also ensuring the broad accessibility and inclusion? Because there are many arts institution that are grappling with the changing audience habits. So how are you attracting that new audiences and talent across Johannesburg's performing arts?
8: You know, Clement, one of the things I absolutely believe in is that a theater needs to be eclectic. And in so saying, it just talks to how brave you can be as a theater. And I mentioned the GMs. I sit with GMs Monday, Tuesday, Wednesday. I work at Joburg Theatre. On Thursday, I work at Soweto. On Friday, I'm at Roodepoort Theatre. On Monday, I have a regulated meeting called PNM, the Producing and Marketing Meeting, where I sit with the COO and all the other stakeholders that come from other spaces, and we totally unpack what we're doing and why we're doing it. And this also, and when you're talking about changing audiences, we went through, we're still going through a semigration. There's a lot of people leaving Joburg, moving to the coastal spaces. Then the first question you ask yourself is, how do we replace that audience? What do we do to make sure that we have bums on seats? And that, for me, is what is then a driver for what you do as the preservation of what has always been there at the theater, and the new bravery that sees us doing new work. You will recall before this, I was at the Marquette for 9 years as an artistic director at the Marquette. And one of the things, because these ideas are with me, they're part of my passions. One of the things that we started doing was to look at how do we make theater using our indigenous languages. And when we do, who comes to see them? So that we're not only just making theatre in English only. How do we create a visibility of our indigenous languages? How do we celebrate the writers that come, the Eskiam Patleles, the Casey Motitis? And you will recall last year we did an adaptation of Fred Kumalo's book, Dancing the Death Wheel. I worked with Msaki. She created music, and Luyanda Sitia. And I'm just a firm believer of you have to bring the best that the country has. And in so doing, you are guaranteeing yourself the idea of creating good work. And at the same time, in that cast, you litter it a lot with emerging young people. A proper rehearsal room needs to have seasoned voices and emerging voices, because in so doing, mentorship is a consequence of that. So, and in terms of genres, you know, you've seen the Gregory McCormas putting on work in your head. Now you just had a relationship with UJ, and we working with them to create a new work. We've been taking work internationally. Which means we're looking at international linkage. We have relationships with embassies, where we sit with embassies and look at what writer from that country that they represent that becomes part of their international mission that we are able to stage. It challenges our actors to do accent work, to be in a piece of theater that is removed from their immediate environment. So it is just a whole lot of ideas that you need to throw in the hat with the team. That means you are never in a pigeonhole as a theater. To sit and be comfortable and say this is what we do is the death of any theater, not only in this country, internationally. And some of the bravest venues around the world are the ones that stand out. And so to answer you is just a concoction of different ideas. And we have the humility that tells us that we can't do everything ourselves. Sometimes there is an idea that is not part of our installation, and I have a meeting with a producer, and they bring something that I just think, oh my God, we never thought of this. Here's somebody who has created it, and then they say to us, I have 10 rands to do it, and we say, we will give you 15 rands. We top them up. Then we go into a partnership.
7: That's you amazing, know? And James. So, I'm out of time, my brother, but this is incredible. Thank you so much for the work you guys continue to do at Joburg City Theatres. I've watched that adaptation of Fred Kumalo's book, Dancing the Death Drill. It was brilliant. In fact, it inspired me to go buy the book and read it because I had never read the book before. So that was amazing. And of course, all the other productions you guys put up, even the work of Gregory McCormack, always so brilliant. Thank you. James Ngobo, Artistic Director at Joburg City Theatres.
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2: It's 12 minutes after 7 o'clock. Welcome back to 702 Weekend Breakfast with me, Gorgsim Hlongo. Time for us to talk motoring. And this morning, we're trying to settle a debate. Is the sedan or is it the SUV that's the best family car? And I want to hear from you if you are someone who's driven both or maybe you are still a sedan owner. I still see some sedans on the road. Brands don't really make sedans in the way that they used to, but there are still some sedans. And so I'd like to hear from you. Which do you think is the better family car between the sedan and the SUV, especially if you've driven both? Let us know on 072-702-1702. Send us your SMSs on 31702 or give us a call. We'd love to hear from you on 011-883-0702. Joining us now on the line is our resident motoring enthusiast, Kumbi Mchakazi. Kumbi, a very good morning to you.
3: A very good morning to you and the listeners.
2: Good morning. So we're talking sedan versus SUV. And a couple of weeks ago, I think it was when we were talking about, is it either the April or the May car sale numbers? We did touch on this briefly where we said it's very interesting how there are next to no sedans in that top 10. Many of the cars in that top 10 of the most popular or most bought vehicles, certainly the new vehicles, many of them are crossovers or SUVs. And we're seeing brands really commit to the SUV. So a brand like VW, they have 5 SUVs. Well, a crossover slash SUVs. So they have the Tiguan, they have the Taygo, they have the T-Cross. They have, there's another small one that they have. They've got 2 big ones, 3 little ones, if I remember correctly. And they have plans of releasing more vehicles. So we're seeing even from the big brands, them committing to SUVs. I saw a Lexus SUV the other day. That was new. So really, the SUV slash crossover is the car of the moment.
3: Yes, 100%. And I think it's been a massive shift that's been happening over the past, I'd like to say 10 years, where everybody has just been really getting into compact SUVs. And obviously, this has a lot to do with the buyer trend, Googs, where, obviously, manufacturers respond to what the market is doing. If there's a, upshift in terms of, compact SUVs or SUVs or buggies, then they'll focus the efforts on that, obviously, to then maximize a lot of profit. But right now, we are getting a lot of compact SUVs, and this is just what it is right now. And yes, and it's not a thing that just started right now with compact SUVs. The compact SUVs have always been on the market. But right now, in terms of what people are choosing to go for, and I mean, personally, even Googs, whenever I think of, I need to buy a car or one day when I do buy a car, I'm not looking at buying a, a hatchback or a sedan. It's now more, compact SUV or SUV oriented. Even in the performance car space, when performance cars used to be, these performance SUVs, everybody thought this is absurd. There's no need for you to be, putting in a 4-liter twin turbocharged engine into an SUV, and people went and did it, and right now everybody just loves those as well. So I think it's just essentially the buyer trends that's forcing manufacturers.
2: And it's interesting to see the way in which SUVs are kind of used at the moment. So before, if you thought of an SUV, and of a sedan, those are always kind of thought of to be family cars or cars that you drive when you're a little bit older, you have a family. There were sort of also kind of executive cars. A lot of sort of the sedans, also quite luxury cars. Whereas now we are seeing sedans, but more of them as used for transport. So you see a lot of sedans in the Uber, Bolt, e-hailing space. But very seldom you don't see as many of those cars being used by just, people as they run around, the car they take to work, the car they take the kids to school with. But now we are seeing sedans being quite, not limited, but we're seeing a lot of them as cars that are used for transport. Even though sort of the luxury ones, the C-Classes, the 3 Series, is it the A5? That's the big sedan for Audi. We're seeing those as Ubers mainly, but not as cars people drive.
3: 100%. And I mean, you just mentioned important models there that are essentially still holding it down in terms of the sedan segment. You've got the C-Class, you've got the 3 Series, and the A5 as well. And, when I do look at it a lot, You've got a lot of 3 Series where if somebody wants a sedan right now and, you know, you're in a more, you know, obviously they've become quite expensive as well, and, you know, you're quite established and you still want a sedan, then we're seeing a lot of people going for the C-Class as well as the 3 Series. Then, you know, the A5 as well, very executive, very beautiful. And Audi, interestingly enough, Audi's still bringing in that A5 when, you know, there's such an onslaught in terms of SUVs currently going on.
2: Yeah.
3: But otherwise, everybody else that does decide to get into a very, you know, budget-orientated, you know, sedan, then they do, you know, it's usually for them the e-hailing services. Because the one thing about a, you know, a sedan, you know, you look at the Toyota Corolla, you look at the Honda Amaze, the Suzuki Desire, those are very fuel-efficient cars. They've got a massive boot as well. And, you know, it's a lockable boot. That's also a nice thing, is that people put their things in the back and, you know, it's locked where no one can gain access to it, whether the car is in motion or not. And, you know, it's very fuel-efficient. I mean, you look at the Suzuki Desire, doing things like, you know, almost 1,000 kilometers on a single tank. And that's the main reason that e-hailing drivers love that car, because it's very economical. So this is where, unfortunately, the you know, budget-friendly sedans have unfortunately looked is now going at. But I think that, you know, there's still a market for people who still want, you know, sports sedans, you know, these luxury sedans as well. I mean, you look at the S-Class, you look at the 7 Series, there are still those people, you know, who can obviously decide to go, let me go for a GLS, which is, you know, the SUV version of the 7, of the S-Class, or let me go X7, which is the SUV version of the 7 Series, but they still choose to go that route. So, unfortunately, I think the truth here is that it is still going, happening, where people are still choosing, you know, sedans. However, I do not see it happening, you know, that market staying afloat in a long time.
2: Yeah. And with regards to, I mean, often people will go for an SUV or a crossover because of the perception of value. So you were saying, for instance, a sedan generally has a bigger boot.
3: Yeah.
2: And I drive a medium SUV, and I was very surprised at how small the boot is. It's
3: correct,
2: much
3: correct.
2: Smaller than I anticipated for such a big car. And
3: correct.
2: So many of us are buying, you know, crossovers, SUVs, because we think there's more space or the car is bigger. But that doesn't seem to necessarily be true. If, for instance, maybe the cars are higher, but it doesn't mean you're getting more space than in a sedan necessarily.
3: 100% good. And I think it's just a perceived notion that we think that an SUV or a bigger car, even if it does look bigger, that it's got bigger boot space. But that is not the case at all. Whereas, you know, a sedan is much bigger. It actually has much boot space, as we'll see. You know, I look at the likes of a Toyota Corolla Quest. That boot in there, you could load up 2 family-sized suitcases in there, and you know, there is still no reason for you to fall down the seats or for you to feel that, you know, we've got all this luggage in the car and I need to kind of move back somehow, as opposed to an SUV. And that is the one thing that I think a lot of people don't actually realize. The SUV is just a perceived, you know, it's higher, obviously, it's bigger, it does look bigger, but unfortunately, the boot space in some sedans are actually much, much bigger. And you know when I spoke about being just economical as well, you know, SUVs are not as aerodynamic as compact sedans. Sedans. I mean, a sedan, the way it's just much more aerodynamic and everything, it actually then, you know, makes it much more fuel efficient because of the aerodynamic. It's much lower to the ground, so the air, how it passes on the car, is much completely different to how you would how it would be in a SUV. And you know, I always make this example, you know, of a G-Wagon. A G-Wagon is such a good-looking car. Everybody loves a G-Wagon, but it's just literally a box that does not make sense. It's not aerodynamic. It's not fuel-efficient. It does not have the space that people think it does.
2: Right.
3: But it's essentially just that perceived notion that, you know, when you're an SUV, you're much safer. And also right now, I think there's, in our country specifically, a lot of people having to go home. You know, when I think of driving home, I know the fact that when I do get home, it's going to be about, you know, 1,000 kilometers of tar roads, but the last 200 kilometers is essentially now on gravel roads. And
2: yeah.
3: I just want that height, you know, to obviously not mess up my underbody protection on the car, and also to just be able to visibly see. And I think that's the one thing that a lot of people want in an SUV, that sitting position where you can see over your bonnet, which is also a safety thing. So I think that is the reason why we started seeing now a lot of sedans on the road. And whatever it is, whatever the budget is, everybody... We look at the Corolla, right? A Corolla is a really good car, especially in terms of a hatchback or a sedan. Yeah. But people will still look at a compact SUV equivalent for that same price because they think they're getting much more value out of it. So, it's either a win or a loss, but I think a lot of people have just started to look into that direction.
2: Yeah. You mentioned the gravel roads and, you're on gravel road and then suddenly you're on dirt road for the last sort of 200. For some people, part of the reason why they are also picking kind of bigger cars or cars with the higher clearance off the ground is potholes. Because unfortunately that's just a reality and some people are thinking, well, if I need to, be navigating some of these really, really big potholes, maybe it is better in a bigger car. So there's also that where there is the perception that, well, maybe I'll fare better in a higher car, either an SUV or a crossover than I will in a sedan, which is closer to the ground when I hit a pothole.
3: Correct. And for me, that's another thing that's also perception. So you could have an SUV, right? And, I know you drive a mid-size SUV as well. And if you've got bigger tires on that car, well, lower profile tires on that car, you've got, 19-inch wheels or 20-inch wheels, whether you hit a pothole in that SUV and you are in a sedan, it's going to be the same effect because of that size of the tires. So I always tell people that yes, you can buy a sedan, you can buy a SUV, but if you've got the wrong choice of tires on that car, the pothole for me in my Corolla or in my Desire is going to be better for me because of my size profile on my car. And I think this is one thing that actually people don't realize a lot. So, and a lot of people, we love these beautiful big alloys on our cars, and whereas, the range always kicks off, usually, there'll be 16 inch, 17 inches, also for comfort as well. You don't feel as much bumps in on lower profile on bigger profile tires, but on lower profile tires you feel every single thing, and you ask yourself, why is my car so hard? And that's just because of tire choice. So even when you do go over potholes, you will essentially then feel that. I mean, there's a lot of people that are still suffering from pothole damage and just how road imperfections are with their massive SUVs, whereas somebody who's in a smaller sedan does not feel any of that. So that is also just it's what you, how you get your car and what you know about your car and just how much you're willing to go for in terms of researching. So it's never here or there in terms of these things. But I think right now it's just that perceived notion that, with a big car, I can get over potholes easily, whereas that is actually not the case either. Mm.
2: Received a WhatsApp voice note on 0727021702.
4: Morning. Thanks for a great show as usual every Saturday morning. So it's so sad that they don't make sedans anymore because sedans had such great big boots to put your dogs in. So now the SUVs kind of don't really have that much boot space. So you have to put the back row of seats down. So then it's a two-seater. I just wish they would think of people with dogs because there's so many of us. And make a dog car like a sedan, maybe high like an SUV, large boot without having to spend, a million rand to get like a Fortuner or something. Yeah, bye.
2: Thank you very much for that WhatsApp voice note. And again, I think it's so weird. So we get a bigger car, it's clearer, better clearance off the ground. You can see over the bonnet a lot better, but then you sacrifice boot space. And I think, what is the point of a big car? Like, I can fit in my boot two suitcases. Yeah. And even then, I need to do some like interesting Tetris, like two really big suitcases do not fit.
3: Yeah.
2: I can fit a big one and a small one. Which is so crazy to me because the car is big, but that boot space is non-existent. I think I could put one large dog in the boot, but I'd have to take off, that board, that back
3: the
2: board.
3: The cover.
2: Yeah, I'd have to take that out because once again, big car, tiny boot space.
3: Correct. And that, it goes back to what I said earlier on in terms of, I think it's just the perceived notion that a bigger car has bigger space. And that's unfortunately not the case because sometimes, a lot of manufacturers, right, most of these cars that they're making, these compact SUVs, are actually based off a sedan. Some of them are hatchback, rather. So it's just increased ground clearance and, they've made it slightly taller. But essentially, I look at the Polo and you look at the T-Cross. that T-Cross is based off a Polo platform. Right. So essentially, you're still getting a Polo. However, it's just now increased ground clearance and it's much smaller as well. And the boot space is still the same and sometimes even smaller now because of what they've had to do to accommodate quite a lot of things onto that model. So it's not all the same way, you know, you're saying, I want a T-Cross because a Polo is smaller. That's actually not the case. Or a Polo is a smaller boot case. That's usually never the case. So that's what I always tell people. And, you know, one thing about a sedan that I'll always praise is what, I mean, I've seen what, you know, whenever I go to the airport, whatever it is, and Uber driver comes, obviously, with a sedan, a budget sedan, a Desire or Honda Maze or whatever it is, and they open that boot, and I'm like, you could fit in, literally, I could fit in there in that car, completely, lie flat on that boot, yeah. And nobody would know that I was in there, you know, and it would just be, you know, much more space in that entire car, and you still have more people in the car as well, sitting comfortably without having to adjust, you know, make sure the seats are forward slightly, or you take off, you know, the parcel shelf in a compact SUV. So that is just one of the things that you do trade off, unfortunately, when you get into a compact SUV as opposed to a sedan.
2: Yeah, let's go to Alberton, where Mvuyise is on the line to us. And we say a very good morning to you.
5: Morning, Gooks, and good morning to your guest there.
2: Yes.
5: Look, I think the reason we had SUVs in the very, sedans in the very first place was for families to go shopping or traveling with the boot and stuff. But, I mean, today things have changed.
2: Right.
5: The economy is very tight and budgets are not as vast as we had in those days. Mm-hmm. So, I mean, it only makes sense. Instead of me, but if you look at the price of a Corolla, let's make an example of a Corolla or a Polo sedan,
2: right,
5: or a VW Jetta, which was discontinued. And you look at the new Chinese brands, SUVs, you want the luxury of having a bigger car, having a comfort with more space in. You spoke about clearance, which is very important, especially with the roads we're traveling. I mean, these days, there's no difference between a person staying in Joburg and a person staying in the villages because the roads are pretty much the same. So I think it boils down to convenience and affordability. Why would I pay over $500,000 for a Corolla when I can get an SUV which is slightly bigger, which is slightly less expensive, and I get more comfort, and I get to do exactly in the SUV, I get to do in the SUV exactly what I get to do in the Corolla as well.
2: Right. So you're saying even if you were to compare it, it feels a little bit like, you know, you need R500,000. I know hatches are now R700,000, certainly from the luxury brands. So you can get a little bit more car for less money. So R350,000
5: gets you an SUV. You get more value for money in an SUV. I had the same debate with my wife when we needed to buy a car, and it was kind of like, listen, a sedan only fits one purpose. But with an SUV, you can actually get to do a lot more. You get more value for money from an SUV.
2: Mvuyise, thank you so much for your call. Kumbi, thoughts?
5: Thanks, Gooks.
3: 100%, and I think he hit the nail on the head there. It's now become a thing of value for money. And I mean, you know, the comparison that he made, you know, a Corolla essentially coming in at R500,000, you know, obviously the spec that you want in a Corolla or whatever it is, that in terms of a hatch or a sedan, that price and what you're getting in, and you know, the Chinese right now have come to the market with amazing products. I mean, I look at the Chery Tiggo 9 or Omoda C9, and what you get equivalent of a sedan in terms of that, it's just much better car, the comfort creatures as well. And this is the one thing that the Chinese have managed to do really well. They know that we spend a lot of time in our cars, right? So it's not even a thing about exterior looks anymore. Yes, that does aid on to whatever it happens, but a lot of people are spending time in the car. You want the niceties. It's cold right now. You want the, you know, the heated seats. It's hot. We get really hot in our summers. You want the cool seats. You want the panoramic sunroof, all at that simple price where you don't have to be picking and, you know, removing things off this options list. So they have made sure that what you're getting is value for money and you still get that ground clearance. However, there is then essentially the trade-off. Do you want a bigger boot or do you want a smaller boot? Do you want the ground clearance? And unfortunately, the market has just said, you know what? We want compact SUVs. We want SUVs as a whole. And it's either SUVs or a bucket currently in our market. And I think that's what the road shows. That's what the data shows as well. I mean, the number one selling vehicle in South Africa is a bucket brand, you know, and it's a Hilux. And then followed obviously by all other compact SUVs and SUVs in the segment without any sedans. And unfortunately, the rest of the world is following suit.
2: Kombi, as always, a great pleasure.

0: to represent itself. He's advised the committee that it could oppose the case on several legal grounds. This includes the Western Cape High Court jurisdiction to hear the matter, since the country's highest court has already ruled that Parliament must continue with impeachment proceedings against President Ramaphosa.
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0: You can never get enough of a good thing.
1: 702 Replay. In the last 24 hours, this is what's happened in your world.
2: Some political parties have appeared skeptical as to whether Parliament's impeachment committee has the standing to challenge the President's interdict application and whether this should not rather be left to the Speaker. But Advocate William Mokare says by virtue of it having been cited in the President's application gives the committee sufficient standing.

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1: Everything 702. 702 Replay.
2: Let's walk the talk. 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
3: With a wrap of your eyewitness news, I'm Khumbuzile Tabete. The Electoral Commission of South Africa says more than 90% of eligible voters who registered during this weekend registration drive for the November local government elections did so in person at voting stations across the country. The commission says KwaZulu-Natal and the Eastern Cape recorded the highest registration activity, followed by Gauteng and Limpopo. IEC CEO Saima Mabollo says citizens can still register online.
4: Online registrations remains available beyond the weekend as an additional modality of registration. The Commission will announce the outcome of the voter registration weekend at a media briefing on Monday, 22nd June 2026 at 1400 hours at Election House in St. Children.
3: The killing of political figures in separate incidents this voter registration weekend in the Eastern Cape, Western Cape and Gauteng has drawn condemnation. Police have confirmed the murder of a ward councillor in Zwide in Gqeberha. The 45-year-old was gunned down inside his office. In the Eastern Cape, DA activist and by-election candidate Sinovuyo Jokwe was shot dead on her way home after taking part in a voter registration campaign in Dunoon. Police have since launched a manhunt for the killers in both incidents. The DA has put up a 50,000 rand reward for information regarding Jokwe's murder. Meanwhile, the IEC in the Western Cape has assured voters that safety at voting stations in that province is being effectively managed by the Provincial Joint Operational and Intelligence Structure. The Commission says the Policing Alliance is mandated to identify and monitor potential hotspots and investigate election-related crimes. It says while incidents of crime will happen, the IEC is satisfied with the arrangements it has with the provincial law enforcement agencies. In Gauteng, police are investigating the murder of two MK party members in Bekkersdal on Gauteng's West Rand. The party says Mzwakile Zungu and Siyabonga Mabaso were active members in the municipality. Their bodies were discovered by police with multiple gunshot wounds after residents reported hearing gunfire. The killings mark the third incident involving political figures during this voter registration weekend. The Home Affairs Department says operations during the voter registration weekend ran smoothly, with thousands of South Africans visiting their offices to apply and collect smart ID cards. According to the department, over 6,000 new smart ID card applications were processed, while about 3,700 cards were collected. The department says only 115 temporary ID certificates were issued, indicating that most citizens already have valid identification documents. Department spokesperson is Tulani Mavuso.
5: The volumes of green ID book is very low. So the ones that I think citizens are collecting the most are the smart ID cards. So we encourage people to continue to come to our offices to collect.
3: And finally, expelled MK party members Duduzile Zuma Sambudla and Tlamulo Ndlela believe their expulsion from the organization was illegal. Zuma Sambudla and Ndlela were kicked out of the MK party last week on the basis of gross misconduct. The party claims that the two participated in planning the funeral of late party member Muzin Chingila, despite being ordered not to do so by national officials. Ndlela, who was the organization's spokesperson, is also accused of holding an unsanctioned media briefing on the 16th of May. The pair has indicated they will be challenging the expulsion in court. Your weather: Gauteng will be partly cloudy with temperatures. Johannesburg starting at a low of 7, peaking at 16. Vereeniging at a low of 8, peaking at 17. Pretoria 9, peaking at 18. Cape Town will be cloudy with isolated showers and rain, accompanied by northwesterly winds, with temperatures starting at a low of 15, peaking at 17. I'm Khumbuzile Tabete, and that's a wrap of your eyewitness news.
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7: 5 minutes now, it is past 4 o'clock. It's a Monday morning, the 22nd of June, 2026. We are now officially in winter. Yesterday marked the winter solstice in the southern hemisphere. And Lehlonolo Thobela, of course, will tell me that winter started on the 1st of June. But no, it started yesterday. As you heard in EWN, they were expecting some rain a little bit later today in Cape Town. And we're going to get some more tomorrow, most likely. We had a very devastating storm in the Cape in May, but we haven't really had a lot of rain since, right? We've had rain sporadically, but nothing that necessarily indicates that it is winter. We do hope that that is going to gear up a bit. The dam levels are still very healthy following that storm, but we could do with a bit more rain, I imagine. What is the weather doing in Gauteng? Do WhatsApp us to 072-702-1702 to tell us how your Monday morning is starting. If you're in the Cape, 072-567-1567. Otherwise, we always prefer it when you call us on 021-446-0567 or 11-883-0702. How was Father's Day? There's only one father in the team here in Cape Town, and Thobela, of course, a father who's up in Gauteng. I hope both of you gentlemen got your dues as fathers. What was a gift? Was it a pair of socks, a tie, a mug, a beard treatment product? That's a good one. Actually, that is quite useful. Because, let's be clear, Father's Day presents can be dreadfully boring. Dreadfully boring sometimes. I took my nephew to go watch Toy Story 5 on Saturday. We went to Cavendish Square, which is a mall we haven't gone to in a while. And I don't know why, but I was expecting it to be a hive of activity ahead of Father's Day on Sunday. Nah, I mean, it was busy, but like, people were not buying Father's Day gifts. They were buying things other than for their fathers. So I hope your Father's Day was lovely. What did you get for Father's Day? And we're not going to have that conversation this time around as to who is supposed to wish who happy Father's Day, right? Because as a friend, and you are not my father, even though you are a father to a human being, I'm not going to wish you happy Father's Day. It's not my job. It's not my duty in any way whatsoever. I did receive a few happy Father's Day messages, which were sweet, but totally unnecessary. I repeat, I am an uncle, a great uncle at that, but I'm an uncle. That's all it will be. I'm a godfather to two beautiful children. As well. And that is all I will be. I am not a father. I think it takes an extraordinary amount of courage to be particularly a present father nowadays. Happy to take your calls on 021-446-0567 or 11-883-0702.
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7: Coming up on the show today, we will be speaking to the Chief Electoral Officer of the Independent Electoral Commission. That's Advocate Sai Mamabolo. He'll join us at about 10 minutes to 6. As you heard from EWN, they have a media briefing at 2 o'clock this afternoon to reflect on the success of the voter registration weekend. By all accounts, people in KZN and in the Eastern Cape came out in their numbers. Well done to them. You do know that you still have an opportunity to go either to the website of the IEC or to the regional offices to go and register to vote still, right? You are able to add your name to the voter registration up until the date of gazetting the election date, which will be the 4th of November. Once that date has been gazetted, it means that that voter's roll now needs to be closed, and the IEC will work with the 28 million people, hopefully, who are registered to vote as they prepare the various ballots and logistics for that election. So you still have an opportunity to register if you were not able to go out to the voter registration site this past weekend. Saima Mabolo will join us at about 10 minutes to 6 this morning, and I will also be asking him about those prospective ward councillors who were killed over this weekend. One for sure here in the Western Cape. There was one in the Eastern Cape as well, and MK Party also reported deaths of their political candidates. We'll also speak to Thobani Zikalala. He's a political analyst, to just help us understand what is going on with MK Party. This last week, we saw the expulsion of Dudu Zile, that is one of Jacob Zuma's children and a founding member of Umkhonto we Sizwe political party. And then Hlamulo, the former spokesperson for the political party. Apparently, they were involved in a planning of a funeral, which the leadership did not take easily to. According to Dudu Zile, her dad was ill-advised by those in leadership, which is why they're sitting in the situation they're in right now. They are wishing for a reversal of the expulsion, failing which they will then go to court to go and address the matter. Thobani Zikalala will help us understand what this means for the political party, particularly in a local government election year. Coming up this hour, Liesl van der Westhuizen joins us in half an hour to answer the question of how South Africans can help an Olympian reach a world stage. We'll find out details from Liesl at about 20 minutes to 5 today. And then Victor Ngomane is a luxury property expert based here in the Cape, saying, should you be paying for viewing a property? The answer should be no, surely, right? If I'm interested in purchasing a property, why am I paying in order for me to go view that property? It just does not make sense. It does not make sense to me whatsoever. That's what's coming up on the show. That's a menu we have devised for you. But remember, this is your show. Whichever way you want this wonderful meal and feast to go, all you have to do is pick up your phone, give us a call, or send me a voice note message or a text message, and we will certainly have your questions answered.
6: Because some journeys are better taken together.
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7: Did you check that you are still registered to vote and vote in a district? Rowan is reacting rather guiltily because he clearly didn't. Conley, you live in an area where you were not resident 5 years ago, so you do need to register in your new voting district in order for you to vote for a ward councillor. Otherwise, you'll need to travel back to Mitchell's Plain, right? To go to Kensington to go and vote there, which is not ideal. So you are planning to do that? Yes, you'll be doing that electronically. Yes, because you did not have a chance this weekend to go to your voter registration weekend. Michelle, you've called in from Krugersdorp. You've got some reflections on the voter registration weekend. Good morning.
8: Morning, Africans. The listeners, welcome back. Yes, I acted as the party agent for the DA in one of the wards in Mindelaw, which falls under Krugersdorp. Just some reflections. I was quite astounded by the number of, and I need to point this out, pale white males arriving at the registration going, oh, is it registration weekend? Oh, I'll do that next week. And I'm like, no, you can't do that next week. You need to do this today. Where do you live? Oh, no, down the road. I'm like, okay, can you please go and fetch your ID? Oh, no, I'll do it later. I'm like, no, this is important. And then they eventually land up fighting with you that, oh, my vote will do nothing. It will change nothing. I want to remind the voters that in Everton, the DA took a considerable amount, took a ward that was always ANC and turned it into a DA ward. So for anybody out there that doesn't think they need to exercise their constitutional right to vote, then you have no right to complain about how the money gets spent in your local government.
7: Well, I think you do have a right to complain still, Michelle, but you have done absolutely nothing to determine who that spender of the money is. Therefore, your complaint perhaps will carry less weight than somebody who has voted, right?
8: Well, to me, it's a case of people died for this right. And it grates me that it's predominantly these Afrikaner people. They claim that they're being subjugated now. They were subjugated by the British. They then fought the wars and they got their own little independence. Now they're complaining in their little corners and at their braais and at the office places, at the water coolers. You know, people like that. When I see them, I go, loser. And I get so angry with them. I can understand why on the African side of the fence, people are so disillusioned, despondent with the ANC. They look at the other parties and they say, I don't see anything that represents me. The DA is too lily white. It's still too lily white. And let me just look in on one thing. You know what? This DA debacle with John Steenhuisen, I'm so glad it happened. They should have had the gumption to fire that man. He was useless in that position. Useless. And now they've got this debacle on the eve of our elections. Good. Clean your own house before you start talking about Ubaba's party or the ANC or Patriotic Alliance. DA, wake up. Clean your own party.
7: All right, Michelle, thank you very much. Impassioned and an active citizen was working at a voter registration site this past weekend. If you are a DA member and you'd like to reflect on the decision taken by the leadership of the DA request of the president to reshuffle cabinet and remove John Steenhuisen as Minister of Agriculture, to demote him effectively to a deputy ministerial role, Willy Okamp now moves to that portfolio, and replacing Willy Okamp in forestry and environment is David Mania, who up until, I suppose, a decision is made, remains the education MEC here in the Western Cape, in the provincial government of the Western Cape. The Sunday papers yesterday saying that there's quite some disbelief within the DA that this move has been taken by the federal leader of the DA and the leadership of the Democratic Alliance. Happy to have your reflections on this. Otherwise, if you, like Michelle, were working at a voter registration site this past weekend and you want to reflect on what you saw, what you witnessed, you're most welcome to call me on 021-446-0567 or 11-883-0702.
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1: At Africa Milane.
7: We also closely paying attention to developments in Switzerland, where talks between the United States and Iran are being mediated by Qatar and Pakistan. The U.S. saying negotiations with Iran are ongoing and expected to last through the night, despite President Donald Trump angering Iran's top negotiator by threatening the Tehran delegation in a Sunday interview. In the interview, Donald Trump told Fox News the U.S. could resume bombing and take over the strait if a deal is not reached with Iran. There are renewed tensions over the key waterway even after the countries signed an initial agreement to reopen the strait. Fighting between Israel and Iranian-backed militant group Hezbollah is another key obstacle, with Tehran insisting that deadly Israeli strikes in Lebanon must end before talks can resume. Well, reporting for CNN is Nick Robertson. He is the international correspondent.
9: Yeah, that was the position Iran came into the talks with. In fact, they came in with a sort of a big diplomatic stick, if you will. They had shut down the Strait of Hormuz again, were expected to use that as leverage inside of the talks here, saying that President Trump, as he was the one that signed the Memorandum of Understanding, has a responsibility to make sure he enforces it. And number one in that was a ceasefire in Lebanon. The Iranians who committed to opening the Strait of Hormuz, they've taken that off the table. So it's a sort of a, you know, you do that and we'll do that. We'll reopen it again if you can push Prime Minister Benjamin Netanyahu to dial back the IDF's attacks inside of Lebanon. But everything's sort of gone off the rails, it appears, at the moment, at least in terms of sort of any kind of talks along those lines going on, because the Iranians have pulled out of the talks, as we understand, according to Iranian sources. I'm talking to sources inside the talks there as well. And it seems that they are suspended at the moment, that the Iranians are trying to consider what to do next. The president has threatened to blow up Iran before these negotiators can get back there if they don't reopen the Strait of Hormuz. So the language has really become very intense. J.D. Vance had used very diplomatic language at the beginning, and it's an open question at the moment if the mediators, Pakistan and Qatar, can get the Iranians back in the room to get the talks going. So in terms of what the Iranians are saying, what they came in here for was to get the Lebanon ceasefire locked in place. Instead, we seem to have taken a massive step sideways or step backwards. Certainly a delay in progress in the 14 points on the Memorandum of Understanding.
7: That is Nick Robertson reporting for CNN on those high-level committee talks taking place in Switzerland between the United States and Iran, and those talks mediated by Pakistan and Qatar. The chief negotiators reporting regularly to the high-level committee and lead working groups focused on nuclear sanctions and a monitoring and dispute resolution group to ensure the effective implementation of the MOU and on other matters. The committee has agreed upon a roadmap towards reaching a final deal within 60 days, according to a statement issued, adding that technical talks will continue for the rest of the week in Switzerland on all issues. The US and Iran also agreed to create a deconfliction cell involving Lebanon and facilitated by Qatar and Pakistan to ensure the end of the military operations in Lebanon, fighting between Israel and Iran-backed militant group Hezbollah in Lebanon has continued despite the ceasefire agreement. The latest coming out of the Middle East, Iran's foreign minister saying that sanctions on Iran's oil had been waived and some of Iran's assets frozen abroad had been released. That is shared in a post on X. He also said that a major reconstruction and development plan for Iran has been launched. The post did not provide any details on the frozen assets or the reconstruction plan. Previously, an economy expert on the Iranian delegation said a draft agreement for a temporary exemption from U.S. sanctions on Iranian oil and oil derivatives had been completed, saying that the first real test will be Lebanon's deconfliction cell that mediators Qatar and Pakistan said had been agreed to by the U.S. as well as Iran, which could help ensure the end of military operations in Lebanon. Those developments taking place primarily in the Middle East and, of course, having an impact on us in as far as price of fuel is concerned, and we know that that will definitely impact on inflation and therefore impact on interest rates that are announced by the Reserve Bank to try and mitigate against any negative impact on our economy.
1: Wake up.
6: It's your early breakfast
1: with Africa Milani.
7: 22 minutes now, it is past 4 o'clock. It's an open line, as always, where you call me or send me a WhatsApp message on any matter that is on your mind. We will be paying attention to the voter registration weekend and reflecting on that with the Chief Executive Officer of the Independent Electoral Commission, that's Sy Mamabolo. He'll talk to us at about 10 minutes to 6 ahead of his media briefing at 2 o'clock. On the whole, seemingly a very successful registration weekend. This might be the only voter registration weekend we have before the 4th of November. They haven't made a definitive decision as yet, but you do need to make sure that you are registered to vote, particularly if you have moved addresses since the last local government election. You can go to elections.org.za to input your ID number if you already are on the voters' roll, just to check where you are registered to vote. And if the address has changed, then you'll need to go to a regional office to go and input your new details and make sure that you are registered in the voting district you live and reside to vote them. You can also send your 13-digit ID number to the SMS 32810. That's 32810. It will charge you R1 for that SMS and it will tell you where you are registered. I cannot stress this enough. The local government elections require you to vote within the voting district where you are resident, right? If as I did for many years, I left my voting registration still resident in Guguletu. I had to go to Guguletu to go and vote in Guguletu, even though I'd been living in other parts of Cape Town. Unfair, because I'm helping determine who the political representation is for a ward that I'm no longer resident in, right? And I then moved my vote to CBD, where I live now, two elections ago, and therefore I will be eligible to vote in my voting district and determine who is the ward councillor who will be representing my interests in the city council come the November 4 local government elections. If you are a student, and on the 4th of November, you are likely to still be on campus where you'll be sitting for exams, for example, you need to make a decision of where you want to cast your vote. If you're going to be in Cape Town, in Johannesburg, then the voting district has to be Cape Town or Johannesburg, and then you will vote there. If you have the means to travel back to your home in order for you to cast that vote, then you can leave your registration in that voting district. It is important to note that you're only allowed to vote in a district where you are a resident. If for whatever reason you are traveling and you won't be at your voting district on the 4th of November and you are not able to participate in the special vote, which will be 2 days before the election date, then you will not be participating in the local government elections coming up, which would be sad because in my opinion, the local government elections are the most important elections that you will participate in, not the general and provincial elections. And the reason for this is simple. It is those men and women representing you in the city council who have a more direct impact on your life, your day-to-day life, when it comes to service delivery. So you need to choose wisely, and I would argue more of us should be participating in the local government elections than we should in the general and provincial elections.
6: Because some journeys are better taken together.
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7: 26 minutes now, it is past 4 o'clock. To be mostly cloudy, cool and cold in most provinces today. That's according to the weather service. While those in parts of Mpumalanga, Limpopo, the northwest, Free State, Western Cape, Eastern Cape and KwaZulu-Natal should prepare for some rain and also possible thundershowers. In Gauteng today, it will be partly cloudy and cool to cold with temperatures in Pretoria 9 and 18 today, Johannesburg 7 and 16, Vereeniging 8 and 17. In the Western Cape, there'll be fog patches in the morning along the western coastline. Conditions will be partly cloudy and cool with isolated showers and rain through the western parts. Will be cloudier and cold in places. There'll be isolated thunder showers, also possible over the interior. The winds will be moderate to fresh from the north to northwest, turning strong along the southwest coast. Winds along the south coast will shift to west to southwesterly from the late afternoon. Temperatures in Cape Town 15 and 17 today, Fredendale 12 and 19, Riversdale 14 and 24, George will be 16 and 24. It's 12 and 21 for Worcester, 12 and 21 for Beaufort West, and Oudtshoorn 10 and 23. In KwaZulu-Natal, the inland areas can expect fog patches this morning. Conditions will otherwise be partly cloudy, cold to cool over the interior, and warm in the east. There'll be isolated showers and thunder showers expected in the west. The winds will be light to moderate from the north to northwest in the morning and evening, shifting to easterly to northeasterly during the afternoon. Temperatures in Durban today 16 and 25, Richards Bay 15 and 27, Pietermaritzburg 10 and 23, Ladysmith 7 and 23.
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7: And SMS reads, morning Africa, during the national elections, I have changed the way I vote to a special vote due to my blindness. Do I also do the same with local government elections? The answer is yes. You are able to apply for a special vote. And in your instance, if you are able to go to the voter registration, obviously they will then help you there. Otherwise, an IEC official will come to your home if they have your address and assist you with casting your vote. You should be able to do so because of your blindness.
6: Let's walk the talk.
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7: Producer Owen joining me in studio now. He did not go to his voter registration site this weekend because?
10: We're doing it digitally.
7: Okay.
10: How are you, Africa? Welcome back.
7: No, more importantly, was the weekend so busy that you could not find a few minutes to go to... Because remember, part of the reason for this voter registration weekend is that the IEC tests its systems, right? Mm-hmm. To make sure that you know where your voting station is likely to be, what the process and the procedure is going to be on the day, and all of that.
10: Similar situation to what you just highlighted. So the last time I voted, I still stayed in Kales River. And obviously have moved now to Muizenberg. So I haven't voted in Muizenberg before.
7: Mm-hmm.
10: So that needs to change.
7: And you are, I suppose, making sure you know the lay of the land, the various political players and the ward councillors who want to get your vote, and you'll be able to make an informed decision, right, come the 4th of November.
10: Yes, and even where. I think that's the big... I have no clue where in Muizenberg you go and vote. So I've got homework to do.
7: Some homework. Fine, I'm fine. Thank you very much. I was on Drive Show last week, all week. Different time zone whatsoever, different demands actually on one's body and all of that, which is quite interesting. The body gets used to not waking up at 2:15 very quickly, hey? Very quickly.
10: Shame. Poor Jacob was out here on Friday going, how do you guys do this? Never in my life.
7: No, it's a lot of fun, but it's good to be back. What's waking us up in Gauteng?
10: Well, Africa, the SAPS says that it has dealt a major blow to a suspected transnational copper smuggling syndicate after seizing tons of stolen copper worth more than 12 million rand. This bust was took place in City Deep in Johannesburg. While no arrests have been made, this was also supported by Interpol, and police say the investigations are still ongoing.
7: That's good to read. Bongani Bingwa is on 702 Breakfast this morning. Who's he talking to?
10: He will welcome a senior researcher at UJ, Dr. Oscar van Heerden, and they will chat about South Africa's migration challenges and whether deportations can really solve the pressure at the border.
7: The answer is no. It needs to. It's a much more complex scenario that we're dealing with as far as migration issues in South Africa are concerned. In the Cape?
10: Well, Western Cape wine farms are facing a long road to recovery after devastating floods swept through key growing regions, leaving widespread damage to vineyards and infrastructure. Across the province, the agricultural sector alone is facing an estimated 5.2 billion rand in damages.
7: Sure. Lester Kivett, who's he talking to on Good Morning Cape Town today?
10: Well, Africa, he'll be asking the question, when can we expect a lowering of petrol prices? He will chat to the head of economics at CPUT, Martin van Doesburg.
7: It'll be months away, unfortunately. Look, it will slowly but surely sort of go down over the next coming months. But it all depends on how quickly we can get those ships through the Strait of Hormuz and what the stabilization of supply is around the world. And as much as we are important, we're not nearly as important to the rest of the world as we think we are. So it will be at least a couple of months of this. I imagine there'll be further inflationary pressures in South Africa before perhaps in the last quarter of this year starting to see a cooling down of those pressures. But it will take some time, unfortunately. Looking forward to those conversations. Producer Owen, thank you very much. Lester Kivett and I are brewing something which is lovely. The final group stage match for Bafana Bafana, it will be against the Korea Republic, South Korea. It's happening on Thursday morning, and play will start at 3 a.m., right? 3 o'clock in the morning. And we are planning a watch party at our studios in Greenpoint. We will be broadcasting live from where you will be and watching the show. And we haven't run this past the bosses yet, but it makes sense for us to start broadcasting that morning from 3 o'clock in the morning. Obviously, we don't have the rights to commentate during the live match. That will not be the objective. But the objective will be to engage with those who would have joined us in the morning and tell, you know, reflect on the game, I suppose, why Bafana Bafana is a team you support, and your thoughts on the World Cup so far and such. We'll make sure there's a warm cup of coffee for you and probably some lovely eggs or something like that, whatever you enjoy for breakfast, for when you come in. So do listen out to Good Morning Cape Town this morning. That's between 6 and 9, as Lester will share details of how you can be part of that party of people who will be invited to our studios in Greenpoint to come and watch. We're probably working on about 20, 30 people at most. It can't be more than that. It's going to be a lot of fun. And then you'll see us in action and doing some work as well. I'm leaving it to Lester to make the announcement because that's his plan. We happen to be broadcasting live, so therefore it has become our plan as well. So tomorrow morning, I will then share details for those who perhaps aren't able to listen to Lester for some reason. Unfortunately, you have to be in Cape Town in order for you to be at our studios. I will not be in Johannesburg, unfortunately, so I cannot be looking after a watch party there.
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7: I will confess to paying close attention to politics in the UK at the moment. The Prime Minister, Sir Keir Starmer, is expected to announce a timetable for his departure later this morning, clearing the way for Andy Burnham to become Prime Minister without a formal contest by the autumn. Cabinet ministers saying that the Prime Minister will set out his intention outside number 10 Downing Street, starting a process of the UK installing its 7th Prime Minister in a decade. Can you imagine that? 7th Prime Minister in a decade. Number 10 officials were still insisting that Keir Starmer stood by his pledge on Friday to fight an anticipated leadership challenge from Andy Burnham, who returned to Westminster via an overwhelming win in the Makersfield by-election. But with more than a half a dozen cabinet ministers having privately told him time is up, the Prime Minister spent the weekend at Chequers Country Retreat finalising a likely exit plan, while adding pressure to that announcement is the US President Donald Trump, who took to Truth Social to weigh in on the future of the British Prime Minister, claiming that he will resign amid widespread speculation that the UK leader could set out a timeline for his departure as soon as today. He wrote, Keir Starmer will resign as Prime Minister of the United Kingdom He shared this on in a post on Truth Social. Although it remains unclear if the US president knows something definitively or if he's just jumping in on the commentary. Britain's media reporting that Donald Trump has not spoken to Keir Starmer since the leaders saw each other at the G7 summit in France. That was earlier in last week. In his social media post, Trump criticized Starmer, saying ineffective policymaking was behind his political demise, saying that he failed badly on two very important subjects, immigration and energy. And then he added, open the North Sea oil. Donald Trump repeatedly urging the British government to reverse its freeze on issuing new oil and gas exploration licenses in the North Sea, and he has criticized the UK's wind farms. Though he was once nicknamed the Trump Whisperer on account of his apparent ability to keep the president on side, Keir Starmer has recently been subject to a deluge of scolding from his American counterpart regarding the war in Iran. In response to Donald Trump's claim, a Downing Street spokesperson directed media to Starmer's most recent statement made on Friday, where he said, there's more to do, and that's what I'm focused on, what I was elected to do, which is to serve my country, adding that there was nothing more to add at this time. The British business secretary, Peter Kyle, telling BBC on Sunday that Keir Starmer was reflecting on political realities this weekend, adding that he would do what is in the best interests of the country. All expectations, though, that Keir Starmer will be taking to a podium in front of number 10 Downing Street later this morning to announce that he'll be stepping down at a future date and to effectively set out a timetable that will see the UK installing its seventh prime minister in a decade. Seventh prime minister in a decade.
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7: In response to a conversation that Bongani Bingwa is going to be having with Dr. Oscar van Heerden, asking whether deportations is the way to deal with issues of migration in South Africa. A listener suggests that deportations won't work according to you. I take it you think documenting all of them is what will work and any other thing will be xenophobic. That's a gross assumption you are making there. I did not say that. All I'm doing is acknowledging that deportation is not the answer to what is an immigration problem. Even the president has acknowledged systemic challenges within the process of ensuring that people who are seeking refuge and asylum and are looking for working opportunities in South Africa are able to do that. That actually, if we fix that, then we would be in a much better position. If the Border Management Authority continues the sterling work that it has started to do in strengthening and securing our borders, we'll have a better handle on who comes into the country, we'll know why they're coming into the country, and most importantly, we will then issue them with the necessary paperwork for them being in the country. Xenophobia is a challenge that you are facing. It's a perception that is widely held about South Africa that we need to actually deal with and deal with in earnest, because there are business interests that are South African-owned operating in the other 53 states on this continent. And if we want to see those businesses thriving and doing well in those countries, we need to make sure that we are kind and respectful of our fellow African nationals in this country. Dealing with this through deportation is not the answer. The whole system needs to be overhauled and strengthened, I think, in order for it to be just and for it to be fair.
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7: Liesl van der Veste is joining me in studio now. Good morning.
16: Good morning, Africa.
7: We are helping an Olympian reach a world stage. Who are we talking about?
16: We are talking about our incredible Miyanda Maseti. Now, you can follow her on Instagram, Miyanda Maseti, on her Instagram, spelled exactly like that, who is a 3-time African continental champ, 8-time South African champ, Olympian who's trying to qualify for world champs as well. And we are calling all women this weekend to come and compete, because what happens happens is there's a big pump track racing event at the Udoplex complex in Queenswood. And in order for Miyanda Massetti to qualify for world champs, we need a number of women for her to compete against. So we don't have to be the best. We just need to show up in numbers to support her. And I got hold of her just to tell us a little bit more about this event.
17: Hi everyone, my name is Miyanda Massetti and I'm a BMX racer, mountain biker and pump track racer. There will be a pump track event on the 27th of June in Queenswood, Pretoria, and it will be a super fun day out rolling on the tar and having a great day. You can find me on Instagram at Miyanda Massetti and I hope to see you all there.
16: That's Miyanda Massetti just talking about this pump track event that's happening this weekend. So what we're saying is women, please come out and support, not just support, but come and compete so that there are a bigger number of women entering this event that makes it on a qualifying standard. And then what a pump track is, it is not as intimidating as itself. It's basically a flowing track where you ride rollers or little bumps in the road and corners without pedaling too much, using your body to create momentum. So you can easily come out there and do it on your mountain bike. You can easily, not a road bike, mainly for mountain bikers. And it's all about balancing, figuring out as you go along with a few practice laps, because it's going to be practice laps before the time. You'll be able to learn how to do it. And the most important thing is to bring your helmet, to bring closed shoes. Those are compulsory. And there are different categories, mountain biking classes, BMX classes, but there's a big push to get more women into the elite category so that Miyanda can compete and get qualified. We did the same for Candice Lill. Candice Lill needed to qualify for world champs as well. So we got a whole lot of women to come and compete so that they can up the numbers so that it can be on regulation standards. So now from one Olympian to another Olympian, we are saying, please, ladies, let's get together. Let's get out our bikes. We might not be the best, but here is another young girl's dream to qualify, not just on a local stage, but once again on an international stage, to get out there and really just show that we are supporting women and that this incredible young woman is on world-class level.
7: And I imagine the need for this event is so that she can demonstrate that she has competed against fellow South Africans and she is the best in South Africa and would qualify because she has reached a certain distance within a certain amount of time before she's able to go and participate at the World Champions.
16: Exactly. That's exactly it. So to show that the number of people that are out there, and also just to show that her basically what she's capable of, but also just showing that there are people competing in this category. The other thing that's really good is we're trying to grow more women into this category, and it's taking a woman like a young lady of Miyanda Massetti, is only 20 years old, taking a young lady like this to put it onto our cycling WhatsApp group to say, please, I need your help. I need you to come out there and support me. This is what's happening. But also for more women to understand that this racing a pump track event is not as difficult as it sounds. So yeah, we're taking this incredible South African national champ and African continental champ and trying to get her to qualify for the pump track world champions. So all you need to do is bring your bike, come and enter. Even if you're like me and you're a back rider, doesn't matter. We're doing it for something bigger, a bigger cause.
7: Do you have any idea how popular or not pump track is as a sport? It's the first time I'm hearing of this concept.
16: I actually don't know. I've seen a lot of, we see it at the Olympics. So to give you an example, the BMX racing in the Olympics has a lot of pump track. So we'll see a little bit of that in the Olympics. We see a lot of it at the various cycling academies that I've been to, or the cycling projects in communities. So I've seen it a lot. I hear about it. We have mentioned it on our fitness guide before. But just to explain once again what a pump track is, circuit made up of little rollers and flowing turns. Think of it as a combination of BMX skills, meet mountain biking, meet balance, meet rhythm. It's incredibly spectator friendly because the entire course is visible from one area. So you don't have to wait at the start and a finish. You race against the clock and every second matters, but riders discover quickly how surprisingly easy or accessible it is and a lot of fun. And it transfers well into mountain biking, to BMX, general bike handling and confidence. And this is what I like about a pump track. Often we get trained on pump tracks when we start with mountain biking and you start out. So what I like about this is if you're new to mountain biking or you've been in mountain biking for a while, this is a great way to just brush up on your bike handling confidence. So you're not just going out there to learn about bike handling confidence, but just to be able to support Meander on this journey.
7: I see actually there are a couple of offerings in the Cape. The Blau Klippan Wine Estate in Stellenbosch has one, apparently Paarl Trails. There's one in Paarl, and then even Leopard Sleep in Franschhoek actually has one.
16: And there's a few in Gauteng, quite a bit in Gauteng as well. I mean, we're talking about the Uniplex complex in Queenswood. That's this weekend for the, it's actually the first ever SA Pump Championship. So that's quite a big one to get out to support. So it's amazing how it makes cycling, because it's just in one area, so you don't need a big 50, 20, 30 meter track or kilometer, should I say kilometer track. Yeah, you've got a much smaller track, learning handling skills, getting to able to see. And I see a lot of the schools take part in events like this. So now we're asking for the adults to come out and take part. And this is the first ever SA Pump Track Championship. So we're seeing it globally. We want Meander to not just qualify locally, but internationally as well.
7: Yeah. The spelling of her name, M for mother, I-Y-A-N for November, D-A. That's Meander. And then Maseti, M-A-S-E-T-I, if you are searching for her name. Remind us where she wants people to meet, what time in order for her to be helped to qualify for the World Championships.
16: So we're calling all ladies for this Saturday. How it works is get there from 8 to 8.30 so you can register. Then there's some practice laps until 10.30. We want women to come out with your mountain bikes, if you've got BMX bikes, to come and enter to take part in the first ever SA Pump Championship, Pump Track Championships. We're trying to get Meander Maseti qualified for the Pump Track Championship. So we need more women in her category so that she can compete. Even if you're a back rider, even if you're new to the sport, come on out and just support a fellow Olympian and a rising star in the sport. So it's this Saturday at the Uniplex Complex in Queenswood. It's the first ever SA Pump Championship. So come on, bring your bike. Come and compete and make a difference. Uplift a fellow Olympian.
7: Fantastic. Lizel, thank you very much.

0: asked to pay to go and view a property? Like, I'm trying to understand, in whose world would this be? I mean, otherwise I should go into real estate and just only offer viewings and then charge people for every time they come and view a property.
1: Exactly. I wish I could do the same, but legally I'm not allowed to do so. So legally, agents cannot demand payment to view a property. The Rental Housing Act requires transparency and fairness in the rental process. So first application or admin fees are justifiable, but only once the tenant has expressed any serious intent to rent, not before.
0: What is often common, Victor, is that when you submit your application, so you want to rent a particular property, they give you a whole raft of forms to fill out, you do and you submit those. Sometimes they will then require a payment and they call it, it's an admin fee or whatever the general categorization of the fee is. Is that fee permitted?
1: Yes, that's correct. So usually the administration fee, as well as the credit check fee and the background check fee, those are fees that are used to basically put together the administrative processing. Those are legally obliged, because how else are you going to vet a somebody who's going to rent a property? But those are only collected once somebody has viewed the property, is happy with the property, and would like to go forward. Then that's when we, at that stage, we then ask for a certain fee that covers for all three. So it's a credit check, a background check, as well as the administrative process for the application.
0: Let me ask this then as a philosophical question. Should you not be factoring that into the fee that you basically are charging the landlord, landlady, who is going to be renting out the property? Why am I, as a prospective tenant, having to pay towards that?
1: So it has to be separated. And the reason we do that is because the rental amount only factors in the landlord and our commission. But then the credit check fee, as well as the administration fee, that's to protect the landlord as well as the tenant. So it's a fair and transparent process that one has to be, their credit has to be checked. We also have to do a background check. Where else have you rented a property? We also call your previous landlord just to see what type of history that you have. So it actually protects you not to get into a contract that you can't fulfill, but also protecting the landlord to put the best possible tenant in place, and then obviously also protecting ourselves and abiding to the Property Practitioners Regulatory Authority as well as the Rental Housing Act. So all three parties are protected in that scenario by separating the costs.
0: Is this a flat fee that you charge prospective tenants, or is it a factor of whatever the value of the rental is going to be?
1: So it's a bit of both, but generally the fees are generally the same. But obviously the higher up you go in the amount you're going to pay for rent, obviously the checks are going to be a little bit higher, because we're going to have to do a little bit more digging. So it's not necessarily a flat fee, but it can fluctuate from time to time.
0: I imagine then, are we to assume that if Victor has an application from Africa, from Condi and from Rowan, and that he expects that one of those will actually succeed as a successful applicant, that then he'll stop taking further applications and therefore stop charging more people money that he knows will most likely not get to the property?
1: Correct. That's how legitimate property agents operate. So a professional agency will structure the process very clearly and do viewings in batches. So usually we'll do batches of maybe 6 to 8 tenants or 10. Anything above this is a red flag. Reason we do this, not all 10 will get the property. So the first batch would go through, look at the property, and then whoever decides to go through the property will have to definitely pay the credit check fee as well as the background check fee. Not the application fee. The only person who will pay the application fee will be the person who's best suited for the landlord. So the rest will only fork out a small fee of, it usually ranges from 250 rand and not above 500 rand for a credit check fee. All the 10 will have to do the credit check fee. Only the person who's going to be occupying the property will do the application fee. That protects everyone in the process. It's fair and it's transparent in that manner.
0: And I imagine you have to conduct the checks. Hey, you can't tell me what it is that you need checked, and I go to my bank, for example, get you a credit record or whatever the case may be, and then submit that as part of the application.
1: That's correct. So.

0: again, with professional agency, it won't be myself conducting it. We work in a team, and there is an administrator as well as support team who actually do the background checks. So yes, you are correct. We do check with your banks. They do check with your previous landlord. They also do a little bit of other digging that we may not be able to do. So we do have a support team and support staff that can do that. Us as agents focus on showing the clients the properties, looking around for suitable properties for our clients, and representing our landlords as well. That's about it. Anyone who can do that whole process alone, again, it's a red flag, because you can't do quality work if you're overwhelmed.
1: Back to the genesis or the original question, whether you should be paying for viewing a property, and the answer is no. If somebody is charging me to go and view a property, what can I do?
0: You can report them to the Property Practitioner Regulatory Authority, because they are not abiding according to the Code of Conduct, and they're also breaking the Rental Housing Act. So tenants must be vigilant. Paying before viewing is not standard practice. It's a warning sign. Always work with agencies that provide and prioritize transparency and professionalism. So definitely report them to the Property Practitioners Regulatory Authority / the PPRA. You report them right away, it's not allowed to be done.
1: Thank you very much, Victor. Always insightful. Victor Ngomane, a luxury property expert based here in Cape Town. It is not permitted for any real estate agent to charge you to go and view a property. Not at all. There are many other things you have to pay for. This is not one of them.
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8: This is Africa Malali on Early Breakfast.
1: It's a few seconds before we get the latest from EWN with the 5 o'clock bulletin, after which we'll reflect on developments within Umkhonto weSizwe political party. You will remember over the past weekend, we saw a media briefing from Hlamulo Ndlela as well as Duduzani Zuma Sambudla, who have both been expelled by the party. A legal opinion, according to them, says that expulsion was illegal, and they've called for the party to reverse that decision, failing which they will go on review. We'll speak to political analyst Thobani Zikalala about this after the news. It's 5 o'clock.
9: This is EWN.
10: While the IEC says voter registration went well, there are worries for the safety of councillors, and negotiators say the first round of US-Iran talks are encouraging. Good morning, I'm Sfiso Zulu. The murder of two councillors in Cape Town and Gqeberha has raised safety concerns ahead of the November local government elections. DA ward candidate Sivuyo Jogwe was shot on Saturday while coming from a voting station in Dunoon. And in a separate attack yesterday, ANC councillor Celomvele was killed by unidentified gunmen during a community meeting at a ward office in Zwide Qabega. Despite these attacks, the IEC says the voter registration drive went smoothly over the weekend. Carlo Peterson reports.
7: More than 23,700 voting stations were operational nationwide during the first official registration weekend. Provincial Electoral Officer Michael Hendrickson says there were only minor technical glitches in the Western Cape.
11: Overall, in terms of operations, I think it's gone very well within the province. Our stations opened on time. Here and there, there were one or two errors with the machines, but those were specifically at one or two stations. So overall, the performance of the voting management devices, the staff, etc., operationally, we did very well.
7: Hendrickson says the commission is working closely with police to ensure safety at voting sites. Carlo Peterson, Eyewitness News.
10: Staying with voter registration, ANC President Cyril Ramaphosa says he feels encouraged by the number of young people who've shown up to register. The IEC held its first voter registration weekend across the country with more than 90% in-person registrations completed. While the drive ended yesterday, eligible citizens can still use the IEC's website to submit their registrations before voting day on 4th of November this year. Ramaphosa spoke to media yesterday at an ANC campaign in Attridgeville.
12: The young people really lifted my spirits because I've seen them coming out in their numbers much more than yesterday. Today, I've interacted with so many young people who have come forward to say they want to register. They want to register for the first time.
10: And Iran and the US have agreed to set up communication lines to keep the vital Strait of Hormuz open and end fighting in Lebanon after their first round of talks in Switzerland towards ending the war in the Middle East. The teams, led by US Vice President J.D. Vance and Iran's Mohammad Bakha Khalibaf, opened talks yesterday, starting a two-month negotiating period set out under a preliminary deal agreed last week. Technical talks will continue for the rest of the week in Switzerland. Tehran had effectively closed the strait in retaliation against the joint attacks by Israel and the US in late February that torched off the war in the Middle East. Lebanon had been pitched into the conflict as Iran-allied Hezbollah attacked Israel, prompting the Israelis' bombardments of the neighboring country. Washington and Tehran finally signed a memorandum of understanding towards ending the conflict that included a provision to end fighting in Lebanon between Israel and Hezbollah. But there have been repeated clashes in Lebanon since, which prompted Iran to say it would again shutter the crucial oil and gas trade route, having opened it as part of the deal. Gold is trading at $4,188.85 an ounce. The rand is at 16.42 to the dollar, 21.71 to the pound, 18.82 to the euro. Brent crude oil is at $79.35 a barrel. A partly cloudy day in store for Gauteng, Johannesburg, starting at a low of 7 degrees, peaking at 16, Pretoria 9 and 18, Vereeniging 8 and 17. Cape Town will be cloudy today with isolated showers expected, along with a northwesterly breeze, a low of 15 and a high of 17. The top story in EWN this hour. The murder of two councillors in Cape Town and Qabega has raised safety concerns ahead of the November local government elections.
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1: 5 minutes now, it is past 5 o'clock. It's a Monday morning, the 22nd of June. We'll certainly be picking up on that leading story on EWN when we speak to the Chief Electoral Officer of the Independent Electoral Commission. That's Advocate Sy Mamabolo. He'll join us at about 10 minutes to 6 this morning. By all accounts, a mostly successful weekend as far as voter registration is concerned. Some concerns, as you hear from EWN, of those political killings this past weekend. Sy Mamabolo will join us at about 10 minutes. minutes to six, as I indicated. Ahead of that, we'll be speaking to political analyst Thobani Zikalala to talk about developments in the Umkhonto weSizwe political party, where two founding members have been expelled, reportedly because of an involvement in a funeral. They held a media briefing yesterday to say that the expulsion was not on legal grounds, or at least they convinced that it's not legal, and that they will be requesting the party to reverse that decision, failing which they will then take the matter to court. What does this mean for the party, particularly ahead of the upcoming local government elections? Thobani Zikalala will join us at about 5:15 this morning. Throughout the hour, your calls are most welcome on 021-446-0567 or 11-883-0702. Your WhatsApp messages and voice notes to 072-702-1702, 072-567-1567.
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1: And of course, we welcome your experiences of going to that voter registration station this past weekend to go and make sure that your name is on the list, that you are registered in the correct voting district, or if you have moved addresses, perhaps you were doing that exercise. What was your experience like if you were working at any of the voter registration sites this past weekend and you'd like to reflect on what experiences you had? You're also most welcome to call us. You will remember, and I'll be reminding you ad nauseam, that you have an opportunity to still get your name on the voters' roll if you are not there already, up until the government gazettes the date of the local government election. Because once that gazetting takes place, that voters' roll then has to be sealed, and the IEC will need to work on logistics, preparing ballots and all of that for the local government elections, which, remember, logistically is more demanding for them than is the case when we have a general or provincial election. You can go to elections.org.za to find out how you can do that. But also, if you want to confirm which voting district you are in, you can either go on that website, enter your 13-digit South African ID number, and it will check for you where you are registered. Otherwise, send your ID number via SMS to the number 32810. 32810. That SMS will charge you R1.
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1: 8 minutes now, it is past 5 o'clock. This is what you need to know this Monday. We start with matters policing. Acting National Police Commissioner Buleng Dimbane has warned that police will be tough on those who engage in unlawful activities while staging marches or protests in the country. She says the plans are in place to maintain law and order amid growing tensions over immigration. She was part of a team of South African and Malawian officials who conducted an oversight visit at a new temporary repatriation center processing displaced undocumented Malawian nationals in Durban on Sunday. She says they do have sufficient resources and have so far managed to deal with the situation. We go to Ethiopia now, where Prime Minister Abiy Ahmed is the big winner following the country's general election, as his party has retained its overwhelming parliamentary majority despite the poll being overshadowed by conflict, accusations of repression and little participation by opposition parties. The Prosperity Party, which won 438 of the 501 contested seats, will form the new government, with the Prime Minister set to be sworn in for another term at the beginning of October. It is a boon for his supporters, who believe he will continue with the economic gains he has overseen. But others fear the internal divisions and security challenges facing Africa's second most populous country are only going to get worse with the Prime Minister at the helm. The 49-year-old first came to power amid anti-government protests in 2018, and he was at first hailed for his campaign to heal divisions, though he upset politicians from the northern region of Tigray, who had dominated the government for more than two decades. Staying in politics in the United Kingdom this time, Sir Keir Starmer is expected to announce a timetable for his departure as Prime Minister later this morning, clearing the way for Andy Burnham to become Prime Minister without a formal contest by the autumn. Cabinet ministers say the Prime Minister will set out his intentions outside No. 10 Downing Street, starting a process of the UK installing its seventh Prime Minister in a decade. No. 10 officials were still insisting that the Prime Minister stood by his pledge on Friday to fight an anticipated leadership challenge from Andy Burnham, who returned to Westminster via an overwhelming win in the Makersfield by election. Matters Middle East now. Iran and the US have formed a line of communication to manage incidents in the Strait of Hormuz. That's according to mediators Qatar and Pakistan. They said this in a joint statement on the recently concluded round of talks in Switzerland. The new communication line has been created to avoid incidents and miscommunication with the aim of safe passage for commercial vessels through the Strait of Hormuz for the 60-day period, which is outlined in the initial memorandum. According to the memorandum, Iran will use its best efforts to ensure safe passage of commercial vessels with no charge from the Persian Gulf to the Sea of Oman and vice versa. The strait has been a key point of leverage for Iran throughout negotiations. On Saturday, Iran's military command said it would close the vital waterway in response to Israel's continued attacks on Lebanon and the U.S. failing to implement the agreement to end the war. And we finish off with some good news for our Proteas women. It was the all-rounder Marizane Cup and top-order better Tasman Brits combining in a match-winning partnership yesterday as the Proteas earned a crucial six-wicket victory over India in the third match of the Women's T20 World Cup in Manchester. Set a target of 159 runs, the team got off to a wobbly start in their chase, with Laura Wolfart and Annerie Dixon being removed just two deliveries apart as the Proteas were restricted to 25 for 2 in the power play. Fighting back, Cap and Brits were given a couple of lives. Cap was dropped by Radha Yadav on 25, and two balls later Brits had to dive for the crease to escape a run out. But they stuck around long enough to share a 97-run stand for the third wicket before Brits was removed in the 17th over when Shafali Vema had her caught by Shiri Sharani at backward scare leg. Brits contributed 40 runs off 36 balls.
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1: Quarter past five, it is now this Monday morning. The former Umkhonto we political party MPs, Duduzile Zuma, Sambulla and Nhlamulo Ndlela, have been expelled by their party. According to the party, the two have recently conducted themselves in a manner that directly contravenes the party's constitution. They also stand accused of undertaking unsanctioned activities following the recent death of fellow party MP Muzi Njingila. To help us make sense of all of this is political analyst Thobani Zikalala. Thobani, a very good morning and welcome to the show.
17: Good morning, Africa, and good morning to your listeners.
1: During a media briefing yesterday, both Duduzile Zuma Zambulla and Nhlamulo Ndlela have denied any wrongdoing, and there are claims that the party, in fact, did not follow its own internal procedures in order to come to the decision of expelling them. Is this spelling trouble for the Umkhonto we Sizwe political party, do you think?
17: I do not think so. I think there's two things here. One, in terms of the perceptions and image that has been created, that the party is a Zuma stock fail, is a Zuma family stock fail. I think the party does well in showing that it can deal with perceived wrongdoing from those who are closer to the Zuma family or from Zuma family members themselves who have joined the party. I think on the other side, the party also shows some decisiveness in trying to deal with those it perceives to be ill-disciplined. So I don't think it spells trouble. I think, in fact, it could do well for the party in terms of making sure that it clears that image that has been created, in particular around the idea of the Zuma stock fail and things like that, also being decisive. But of course, I mean, every member of the party, if they have been expelled, I mean, even those who have been, may have been expelled rightfully so, will never agree in public that they are rightfully expelled. I mean, since the beginning when the MK party was founded, there's always been complaints about Duduzile Zuma and what to call and her idea of sometimes acting outside of the party as some sort of a super member, if I can put it that way. Because again, this idea of we are founding members, which is problematic in politics if you think about it. So I think I don't think the party, I mean, this is trouble. I think in fact, for how this has been perceived, I think this is good for the party.
1: They claimed yesterday that they were dismissed and expelled without a disciplinary hearing, and that this goes against even the party's internal code of conduct. Could this be, I suppose, set aside by a court of law should they decide to go that route?
17: I think, of course, I mean, constitutions of political parties are sometimes in themselves how they are written. I mean, the party claims that they have expelled them by presidential decree, which means it is the president that decided to expel them. And the party says this is in line with its constitution. And of course, they disagree. And it's as much as it's problematic, I think the only recourse that they may get it in a court of law. But it's also problematic how we have involved the courts in political play, in fact, and invited the court in the political arena, which for me is always problematic because the political arena is a very dirty place, and we don't want to find a situation where we include and draw the courts in such political, what you call, play and political dispute. Because you may find that the issue is not a legal dispute, it's a political dispute, and it needs to be handled in that way. But of course, if they find that they can't fight, they can have no other recourse. But also in that way, if there's something that it exposes, once you go to the court of law, it's one, yes, you don't accept that you've been expelled in properly in line with the constitution. That's why you review it. But in one hand, you accept that you've been expelled, and there is no room for you to have a conversation with the party. And I think that's where, if they go to the court, that's what they would be indicating, that there is no way to find recourse inside the party. There's no way to have a political conversation with the leadership of the party to find a different solution. So that's why they then include, a very different space of legal. I don't know if whether in terms of the merits that they've raised, they would succeed. I think what the SG, that's when they read the written statement, they read something very different from what they want to have. I mean, they are expelled by presidential decree. They think they should have had a hearing. But if it's a presidential decision in line with the constitution of the party where the president is giving the powers to have the final say in terms of the issues of the party, or to have the highest say, the executive say in terms of how the party is run, and they are thinking that there should have been a hearing, I think they are arguing on different parts. And I think that's what I also listen to, that they think that they're speaking two different languages with what the party said and what they think should have happened.
1: It is an unnecessary distraction, though, I imagine, Thobani. Umkhonto weSizwe political party is the official opposition party. There's work happening in parliament, including work around the impeachment committee. It was a voter registration weekend when the focus should have been drumming up and getting your potential support to go and register. Instead, this is the conversation that we were having.
17: Of course. I mean, that's another thing. I mean, in many ways, since the Umkhonto weSizwe party got into parliament in particular, because of how, of course, they've been dealing with ill discipline, with perceived ill discipline, the expelling and the removal of leadership, we've almost always been, in terms of what is in the public space, always been discussing their changing of leadership, their expelling of particular people, their removal of other people. It's a very unnecessary distraction, because then the political work is disturbed and the party is now almost known as a party that of expulsions and removals. I mean, they changed chief whips in KwaZulu-Natal a number of times. They changed chief whips in the national legislature, in the national assembly. They've changed secretary generals almost every other 3 months. Of course, we must also be sympathetic. This is a party trying to find its feet, because it's new. It's relatively 2.5 years, if I'm not mistaken. So we must also be patient, man. As the party forms itself, establishes itself, try to establish systems and try to establish a different political cut, which is another thing that I've always been speaking about, that the Umkhonto weSizwe party must also try to craft a new political cult, a new way of doing things, because some of the problems that they face is because people have brought in political cultures from the different political organizations that they came from. And also you've had people who have never been in a political party before joining the Umkhonto weSizwe and getting prominent roles. And that also creates a problem when you don't have a way of doing things that is Umkhonto weSizwe party that establishes a tradition, because then in that way you always be able to see people who act outside of the tradition. But in this case, the Umkhonto weSizwe party is still relatively new. Everyone seems to do politics in the way they think politics should be done, and not in the way that Umkhonto weSizwe party has established how politics should be done.
1: All right, Thobani, thank you very much for your insights this morning. Thobani Zikalala, a political analyst, reflecting on developments in the Umkhonto weSizwe political party. Duduzile Zuma Sambudla yesterday being asked about her responsibility for the perceived implosion of the party. She said she doesn't accept any, saying, "I do blame the people around the leadership of the party." She also said she does not feel betrayed by her father, saying, "I again blame the people around him." She said at the media briefing yesterday, after she and former national spokesperson Nhlamulo Ndlela were expelled from the party on Thursday.
18: 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It's a new day.
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1: At 24 minutes now, it is past 5 o'clock. Sunrise in Johannesburg will complete at 6:54 this morning, and in Cape Town at 7:51. Joining me on the line, forecaster with the South African Weather Services, Lehlonolo Thobela. Good morning to you.
20: Baba Africa, Gunja.
1: Kona mana kona zimi, Gunja ni go.
20: No, welcome back to your time slot.
1: Thank you very much.
20: We are well, thanks for asking. How was your weekend?
1: Very good, very good. Thank you very much. I see you were doing some work over the weekend for the public broadcaster, and you were wearing a Bafana Bafana top to boot.
20: No, being inspired, I was very creative. Easy.
1: Oh wait, was it a cricket top that you were watching?
20: Yeah,
1: that you were wearing.
20: Cricket top I was wearing, and yeah, well, go sports, I guess, you know, go sports.
1: Do you Do you support any sporting codes?
20: No. You're one of those stupid kids. And right before I could go in here, but in Vanna, I'm going to go in here.
1: We will get you to support a sport at some point before we end our careers.
20: But yeah, I was there and Miss Togi.
1: Well done to you. What weather are you promising us this Monday?
20: It's a beautiful day for most parts of the country, as we have no weather warnings, but this starts in Gauteng. Morning fog patches expected over the western parts of the province, which will expect foggy conditions to result in reduced visibility. So be aware of the conditions as you drive out in Gauteng. But we're expecting a partly cloudy day with cold temperatures into the afternoon, maybe cool in the northern parts, with Pretoria peaking at a maximum of 18 degrees, a minimum of 9. If you're in Johannesburg, 7 and 16, and in Vereeniging, 8 and 17 degrees Celsius into the afternoon. If you'll be in the Western Cape, expect some morning fog patches, especially along the west coast into the adjacent interior. We're expecting some cloudy conditions over the western parts. Otherwise, it will be a partly cloudy day with cool temperatures, and there is a 30% chance of showers and thunder showers expected into the afternoon. It will be a cold day over Cape Town with a maximum of 17 degrees, a minimum of 15 this morning. Fredendal, 12 and 19. In Riversdale, a cool day with a maximum of 24. And Riversdale has already reached a minimum of 14. 16 is your minimum in George, with a maximum of 24 degrees expected later in the afternoon. For tomorrow, still remaining in Western Cape, partly cloudy conditions are expected with cool temperatures into the afternoon, but there is still a 30% chance of showers and rain, especially over the central and the western parts of the province. But if you'll be in Gauteng tomorrow, expect a fine day with cool temperatures into the afternoon. And that's the weather for today into tomorrow.
1: Lehlonolo, thank you very much. We'll chat again tomorrow morning. Lehlonolo Thobela, forecaster with the South African Weather Services.
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1: 27 minutes now, it is past 5 o'clock. Ray White on business desk duty this morning. Good morning to you, sir. How are the markets after the weekend of peace talks in Switzerland?
0: Good morning, Africa. Well, oil didn't start out very well this weekend because things went a little bit off the agenda. But the US and Iran have concluded now their peace talks at their Swiss resort. A joint statement from mediating nations Qatar and Pakistan say the two agreed to a roadmap towards a final deal within 60 days. Technical talks will now continue through the week. Iran said on Saturday it had again shut the Strait of Hormuz, whose closure for nearly 4 months caused the biggest disruption for global energy supplies in history. Brent crude jumped after the strait was closed, but has eased after the talks. It's now $79.34. We're looking at the Asian markets. Asian share markets have swung higher as Iran negotiators said progress had been made in peace talks with the United States, helping calm fears the process was breaking down. Japan's Nikkei rose almost 2%, having climbed about 8% last week to all-time highs. South Korea's Kospi added another 2.6% after surging more than 11% last week on demand for semiconductor stocks. Back home, the seesaw continued on the JSC on Friday, Africa. The oil share closed over 2% down, with some of the miners once again under pressure. Those talks weren't looking good at that point, and our miners suffered as a result, the gold price down as well. We're looking at the rand now, is 16.42, that's to the dollar. 21.72 is the pound, 18.83 the euro. Platinum, $1,664.87. And then gold is $4,175.12. Ray White, EWN Business.
1: Thank you.
19: WhatsApp Africa on 072-702-1702.
1: I was also going to say thank you to Ray White, that he'll be back in the next hour with Bongani and with Lester on their respective shows on 702 Breakfast and Cape Talk. But he has a voice note that Condi wants to play.
21: Good morning, Africa. I mean, I'd love this explained to me. What exactly have MK been doing for the people who voted them in to form that party? It seems like all they've ever done is squabble amongst themselves at the top. whatever the top is in court case after court case. I'd really love someone to explain it to me. What are they doing for the people on ground level who really need a political party to help them forge forward with change? Thank you for your lovely show. Bye.
1: Thank you very much for your WhatsApp message. If you are a card-carrying member of Umkhonto we Sizwe political party, answer the listener's question. What has the party done for you? While you are formulating that answer, Sifiso Zulu at 5:30, you've got the latest from EWN. Good morning.
10: Thanks, Africa. Good morning. Gauteng police are searching for the killers of two MK party members who were shot in Bekkersdal on the West Rand. The pair had reportedly just left a voter registration site heading home on Saturday evening when they were attacked. Police say their bodies were found with multiple gunshot wounds after residents reported hearing gunfire. Staying with the MK party, expelled members Duduzile Zuma Sambudla says she holds no resentment towards her father, Jacob Zuma. Zuma Sambudla and the party's former spokesperson, Tlamulo Ndlela, were fired last week because of alleged gross misconduct. The MK party says that the pair participated in activities that were not authorized by its national leadership. And Iran and the US have agreed to set up communication lines to keep the vital Strait of Hormuz open and end fighting in Lebanon after their first round of talks in Switzerland towards ending the war in the Middle East. The teams, led by US Vice President J.D. Vance and Iran's Mohammed Bakha Khalibaf, opened talks yesterday, starting a two-month negotiating period set out under a preliminary deal that was agreed last week. Technical talks will continue for the rest of the week in Switzerland. A partly cloudy day in store for Gauteng today. Johannesburg starting at 8 degrees, peaking at 16. Pretoria 9 and 18. Vereeniging 4 and 17. Cape Town will be cloudy with isolated showers along with a northwesterly breeze. A low of 13 and a high of 17 degrees.
2: And in the traffic, we've got delays on the N2 incoming. There's an accident in the left lane at Spine Road. Please be on the lookout there while travelling on the N1 incoming. There's a car broken down on link to M5 southbound. And then, of course, if you're travelling in Gauteng, we've got an accident on the N12 west. This is right near Jet Park Road. It's already causing some issues there. And then heading towards the city of Tshwane, we've got a car that is stuck on the road on the N1 north right near Olifantsfontein Road. Do expect delays there.
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1: 5:32 it is this Monday morning. Lennox Wasara is on sports desk duty. Lennox, not just for today, I imagine for the remainder of the week as well. But there's only one match to start at. I think it's the Women's T20 World Cup match in Manchester yesterday that the Proteas women needed to win against India. And my word, did they do so. Not quite in style. It was a wobbly start. But at the end, it's a result that matters. Good morning.
3: Yeah, morning Africa. It was quite an intense game. I was watching the game ball by ball actually yesterday, and you're right by saying that, you know, it wasn't the easiest of ways, but they made it difficult for themselves. But eventually, I think, you know, with the likes of Marzan Kopp, who was certainly the hero of the night as the Proteas overcame India by 6 wickets at the Women's T20 World Cup. That's their second consecutive win. She scored 81 runs off 45 balls and also taking 2 wickets for 27 runs. India won the toss and were chose to bat first and set an inning score of 158 for 7. And South Africa reached 161 for 4 with 5 balls to spare. A crucial win that keeps the semi-final hopes alive. And now the results, West Indies remain unbeaten with their 5-wicket win over Sri Lanka yesterday. Moving now to the FIFA World Cup, where Spain were just too good for Saudi Arabia, securing a 4-0 win as they announced themselves in the tournament for their first win. Egypt looked very comfortable just moments ago as they scored 3 goals in a 3-1 finish against New Zealand, goals by Salah and Zico, making it to the score sheet. A frustrated Belgium side, were left with 10 men on the field, ended goalless with Iran, and World Cup debutants Cabo Verde continued to impress after a 2-0 finish against Uruguay. And 2 games to look out for tonight, including defending champions Argentina. Moving to the golf course now in New York, a nervy finish for Wyndham Clark's final round at the US Open. After initially starting at 7 under par, he won the tournament at 4 under after firing a final round 73, securing his second US Open title by one shot to the racetrack. Mark Marquez makes it back-to-back wins in MotoGP as he clinched the Czech GP ahead of Agora and Banyaya, while South Africa's Brad Binder finished in 12th place. We end off now with some rugby. The All Blacks have announced their 36-player squad featuring four debutants, with Adi Savia named as captain and Scott Barrett is out due to injury. Lennox Basara, Eyewitness News Sport.
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1: He'll be on your dial on 702 Breakfast in 25 minutes, but he's joining us in studio now to tell us what you can expect. Good morning to you.
5: A very good morning to you, Africa. Indeed, I will. We start the show with the legal journalist, Karen Morn. She has been one of the top legal journalists in South Africa for quite some time. And she wrote a piece in News 24 yesterday about Julius Malema, the leader of the EFF, who's always, of course, throughout his political career, been in the headlines for all the wrong reasons. He's been dogged by accusations of corruption, tax evasion, association with the criminal underworld, hate speech, and really being a rent seeker. But over the years, the National Prosecuting Authority has opted not to charge him. And you can go back to the On Point and Ratanang trust matters, to the VBS Mutual Bank. But has the cat run out of lives as the Madlanga Commission of Inquiry delves deeper into the nexus between politicians and the criminal underworld? Might he be caught in that web? Karen Morn will help us work through some of the issues and difficulties legally the leader of the Red Berets may face. And then we speak to Oscar van Heerden from the University of Johannesburg. It is a local government election year, so we should be thinking about who's going to fix our roads, provide water, manage our storm water drainage, remove our rubbish and keep the lights on. Yet the lightning rod of this election season continues to be migration. And as we edge ever closer to the 30th of June, there are concerns now that things could go seriously out of hand. But van Heerden argues that even if you were to deport every migrant in South Africa, documented or otherwise, our problems would remain. He'll explain why he argues that, in fact, we've got to look at the regional issues that bring many migrants to South Africa in the first instance. So we'll speak to him as our big interview this morning. And then, of course, walk the talk. We're edging ever closer to that. On the 26th of July, Mazda is one of our official motoring sponsors or vehicle partners. They're going to be telling us about the moments of wonder they're going to bring to the iconic CBD on that day. And as always, a question, Africa, what do you do when someone says something that is untrue? You know it for sure to be a lie in public, and not necessarily about you, even if it's about somebody else. Do you call them out? Do you pull them aside privately? And especially if it's designed to humiliate somebody else, do you take them on in the forum they chose?
1: I suppose it depends on the degree of the lie, right? If the intention is to misrepresent or to cast aspersion over somebody, then I'll definitely will call them out and will do so in public. If it's a misspeaking or perhaps somebody remembering things differently from what actually happened, I will take them to a side and say, hey, you know, when you said that was actually not true, this is how it happened, or whatever the case may be, and in the hopes that they will then correct themselves. And shouldn't they correct themselves and it's material enough, I might then have the courage to correct them.
5: All right, we'll tell you why we're asking after six.
1: Bongani, have yourself a very good show. Bongani Bingwa on 702 Breakfast in 22 minutes.
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1: Lester joining me in studio now. Lester, everybody has been asking, how do I get my name on the list of people who are going to come into the studio to come and watch Bafana Bafana take on the Korea Republic on Thursday morning? I have told them to listen to your show.
6: That's the Battle of the South, 3 a.m. in the morning, Thursday morning. And look, either we'll just have a very, very nice time watching some football, or we could make history on Thursday morning for the first time. Bafana Bafana could qualify for a second round, a knockout round in a FIFA World Cup. So we want to invite some listeners to our, what do we call it, the entertainment area, the pit area. To our studios.
1: Yes. In Greenpoint.
6: Because we have, do you know how big that screen is? It's like a jumbotron. It's like what you'd see in a football or a rugby stadium. And so we'll spend the witching hour in the morning and we will try and will Bafana to win on Thursday. So we'll make a plain and simple, and I'll give some details over the course of our show. We'll have to cap it though.
1: Yeah. I mean, we can't have 1,000 people coming into this office. We just cannot accommodate so many people. We will make sure that there's fresh brewed coffee. It won't be a real coffee. Don't worry. It'll be proper coffee. And we will make sure that there's something warm for you to enjoy. I haven't spoken to my bosses yet, but we're probably going to be broadcasting from 3 o'clock, from the start of the match. We don't have any licensing to commentate on the match. So that's not what you'll be getting. But you will be getting some of the listeners commenting.
6: Maybe the drone of a TV somewhere in the background.
1: In the background.
6: Big speakers.
1: And we're hoping to invite one or two soccer specialists who are going to help us through the morning as well.
6: But coming up on our show today, we talk about 35 million rand spent on shot spotter technology in the city of Cape Town. That's now come to the end. I'll speak to a UCT lecturer, Grant Oosterweg, who has over the last while been looking at the efficacy of shot spotter technology. And if you don't know what shot spotter is, it's like these big microphones that have been placed in areas like Hanover Park, so that if shots go off, they then record where the shots have been coming from. But the argument is that this does not directly affect policing now. It does not make communities safer now. It records these shots. They then get an alert is then sent to police officers, and police can then come back to that scene later. And we do know the inefficiencies with police to respond to issues of crime and violence. So I'll speak to Grant Oosterweg about the city saying they're now canning the shot spotter program. Also last week, there was also the city saying it was stopping its eye in the sky, the drone program, because it says there was only one bidder, and the city said, well, we actually wanted to make this as a competitive bid process. But we talk about technology. Do we need technology to solve a crime and violence issue, or do we need boots on the ground, or do we need social and societal interventions? That conversation at 8 o'clock. And as you've been talking about earlier in your show, Africa, in terms of progress being made in the Iran-US negotiations, when will we see any effect at our fuel pumps? I'll speak to Martin van Doesburg, who's the head of economics at CPUT, about when we can see some meaningful fuel price stabilization over the next while. But connected to that, we also have the growing black market in LPG gas that now controls apparently a quarter of South Africa's gas cylinder market. It's creating serious questions around safety risks for homes and businesses. I'll speak to Philippe Oblich, who's the CEO and co-founder of Paygas. And I don't know if you watch, do you watch the Boca at the weekend?
1: I didn't. I'm trying to, I was watching Toy Story 5 with my nephew, that's why. That's a very good reason to miss the Boca and their successful outing.
6: I'm taking issue with the branding and the advertisement of everything. So you know the Boca have a gambling sponsor at the back of their brooks, and over the last while there's been a competition. You could have your name there where that betting sponsor would have been, and then we thought, wow, what's happening? Yo, they're dropping a betting sponsor? But no, this entire game was being sponsored by a competitor. So you had wall-to-wall betting advertising at a Bafana game. And bless his heart, never met
1: Springboks
6: him.
1: Springboks game.
6: Yeah, Springboks game. Bless his heart, never met him. So Mizi, have you met him? You know him?
1: I do. I don't know him. I've met him, though.
6: Walking onto the field with a box and to deliver the handball. Do you know what they were advertising?
1: No.
6: Amazon. Amazon, the delivery service. Do we need advertising for everything. And the first few moments of that game, I was left a little bit befuddled, a little bit of a bitter taste in my mouth, but racking up 80 points against the Barbarians at the weekend sort of made up for it. But that's my question. Have we reached peak betting and general advertising at Springbok Games?
1: All right. Let's give it on your dial in 16 minutes on Good Morning Cape Town.
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7: Good morning, Africa and 702 listeners. Africa, I don't know if it's possible to explain the sections that the match-on-match groups are using to intimidate people, especially with the Constitution, say, the Act of 2002, Immigration Act of 2002, and then the difference between the Home Affairs 5 million application of visa and understanding what the Constitution say about Section 20 and Section 22 on the Immigration Act. Would you be able to get someone to clarify that? Because what the Match and Match team is telling people on those sections on our Constitution, it's total a lie. It's Max here from Honeydew.
1: Max, thank you very much. Do drive safely. I absolutely will have this on the list of conversations we hope to have this week. My understanding is that only authorized officials have the powers to ask any one of us, including you, by the way, for your papers. It's the South African Police Services who may ask you to identify yourself and provide proof of legal status in the country. Also, immigration officials from the Department of Home Affairs and Border Management Authority, they are specifically mandated to trace, verify and regulate foreign nationals. Anyone outside of those officials, you don't have any legal power to ask another person, South African or not, for their identity, nor for them to prove their legal status in the country. So on that basis alone, March and March and some of the activities around the tensions pertaining to immigration, you are breaking the law. But we will actually get to understand some of the specifications in the law, in the constitution that governs this matter. Thank you very much for that voice note.
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1: 5:48 it is. Born on this day in 1953 in New York City is an American singer, songwriter, actress who's known for a distinctive image which features eccentric clothing and a variety of hair colors. Also known for her powerful 4-octave vocal range. She's been dubbed the Queen of Quirky Pop, selling over 50 million records worldwide. Also being celebrated for her humanitarian work. Her debut album, She's So Unusual, came out in 1983. Which was the first debut album by a female artist to achieve four top five hits on the Billboard Hot 100. For Girls, Just Wanna Have Fun, Time After Time, She Bop, and All Through the Night. Our favorite song of hers, though, is this one.

0: True Colors is a second studio album released in September of 1986. The title track going to the top of the charts, as did Change of Heart in that album. What is the name of the American singer, songwriter, actress born on this day in 1953 in New York City? If you'd like to earn yourself those bragging rights, all you have to do is give me a call now on 021-446-0567 or 11-883-0702, and all the bragging rights will be yours this Monday morning.
1: EWN Traffic.
0: She's actually a very good artist, is she not, Amo? Good morning.
2: A very good morning to you, Africa. She really is a fantastic artist. I mean, if you see her on The Greatest Night in Pop with Michael Jackson, We Are the World, you just, you know, there's something just that draws you to her character before she even opens her mouth to sing. You are just drawn to how she looks, the image, the hair, you know. And of course, when she starts singing, you are then like marveled because, oh my goodness, it's such a beautiful voice that she has. But anyway, I prefer her, not her, rather, I prefer Eva Cassidy's True Colors. After all of that, I know. Yeah, I prefer Eva Cassidy's True Colors.
0: Do you know what? I wake up every morning thinking I'm going to forgive Amo today. and this morning is one of those. Actually, no, Eva Cassidy's True Colors is actually beautiful. It's a wonderful rendition of it. But there's a sensitivity to this artist's voice that we're celebrating today. That, I mean, if you listen to Time After Time, for example, my word, there's just, like, there's a point when she breaks in her voice that just makes you want to cry with.

0: accident reported there earlier near Spine Road. Do you expect delays while traveling on the N1 incoming? We've got a car stuck on the road. This one is just near the M5 for southbound. So please be on the lookout there and approach with Ken. Of course, in Gauteng, we do have that accident we spoke about earlier in Jet Park along the N12 West, right near Jet Park, the R21 turnoff, causing some delays. And there's also queuing traffic on the N3 North already between the Earlands turnoff and the Van Buren Road exit. That's due to roadworks. But we'll have more updates for you. Do stay tuned.
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2: you crazy. Hank, you were the first person to call in from Mayerton. What is the name of this American singer-songwriter, actress born on this day in 1953? Good morning.
3: Good morning, Africa. It's good to speak to you again. I need something to brighten up my Monday. It's Cyndi Lauper.
2: It is indeed, and you cannot choose better than Cynthia and Stephanie Lauper. We know her as Cyndi Lauper, of course, as a way to brighten up your Monday. Congratulations, Hank. You've earned yourself those bragging rights for this Monday, and a very happy birthday to Cyndi Lauper.
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4: At Africa Milane.
2: It was voter registration weekend this past weekend, and by all accounts, a very, very good exercise it was for the IEC. Joining me on the line is the Chief Electoral Officer, Sy Mamabolo. Sy, I do know that at 2 o'clock you will have a media briefing, probably where you're going to be sharing definitive stats as to how many new registrations and all of that. But anecdotally, it was a good, strong voter registration weekend, was it not? Good morning.
5: Good morning, Melanie. Sorry, Africa.
2: It's the same person, don't worry.
5: Yes, you know, by all accounts, a very satisfactory logistical performance, a satisfactory human capital performance. Overall, we're very elated at our performance, really, in establishing the infrastructure for the registration weekend. We stayed operational on both days from until 5 o'clock, and there was a steady flow of people. There are areas and provinces showing a strong performance, in, especially KZN, Eastern Cape, Gauteng, and so on. And I think we've now have set a good template for November 4th when election day comes.
2: The challenge always is around the technology and whether or not the scanners work and. Was it free of those challenges this past weekend?
5: It was free of those scanners challenges, and because of the interventions that we had made since the last elections in 2024. Firstly, we had the applications that run on those scanners externally reviewed by auditors, just to have an extra layer of oversight as to whether the coding is correct, the volume and load testing, can they take load, can they take numbers. So those interventions appear to have given us a better performance because findings were made and the optimizations were also made consequent to those findings. So the VMD, it was the darling of the weekend, really, so to speak.
2: Sadly, though, we have been reporting some deaths of individuals who are involved in the politics, and we were either going to pursue being ward councillors for those areas, or they are known to be political activists and we're working with their political parties. This is concerning to the IEC, it must be.
5: Certainly, very, very, very concerning because, you know, an event such as a registration weekend, an election, it's a national moment of celebration. It's a national moment of vindicating, as it were, our rights in Section 19 of the Constitution. It should be less about deaths and violence and related things. So we take the opportunity to express our deepest condolences to their two families in the Eastern Cape and in the Western Cape. And equally, we express our condolences to their parties, the DA in the

0: the Western Cape and the ANC in Nelson Mandela Bay in the Eastern Cape. But really, a democracy and an election is a national moment of celebration, a national moment of expressing who we are in terms of the way we organize, in the manner in which we organized our public affairs. So it shouldn't be really about death and violence. We condemn this strongly.
1: The safety and security around the elections is primarily the purview of law enforcement officials, the SAPS, with the support from the National Defence Force, if necessary. But what, if anything, can be done, Sy, to make sure that as we build towards the local government elections in November, we don't report any more deaths in this country?
0: We are an active participant in priority committee, which is a subcommittee of NEC joints that plans election security. So these are matters that will be considered in that context. And I'm sure we, together with the law enforcement agencies, we'll have to fortify our operational plans to secure the electoral process and to secure people and to secure property. As I say, an election should never be really about events such as this, where there's a loss of life.
1: Let me ask this as a cheeky question, if I can. Ahead of 2 o'clock, are you able to tell us what were the registration numbers for this past weekend?
0: Melanie, let's simply say total registration activity is estimated to be north of 1 million, but total, not a new total. In other words, total activity, total transactions, north of 1 million.
1: And this includes people who are going to check to make sure that they are on the voter's roll, that they are registered in their correct voting district and all of that.
0: That is so.
1: All right. As indicated, at 2 o'clock, you'll have that media briefing. Looking forward to those details. Well done to you and your team for this past weekend. Sy Mamabolo is the Chief Electoral Officer with the Independent Electoral Commission. At 2 o'clock this afternoon, they'll be reflecting on the success of the voter registration weekend. You can go to elections.org.za if you missed out on going to your voting station this past weekend. Please make sure that you register in the voting district that you will be residing in November so that you are able to fruitfully and actively participate in this wonderful democratic exercise of ours. That's it from us. It's lovely to be back. We'll be back again tomorrow morning, same time. Have a wonderful Monday in the company of Cape Talk and 702. It's 7 o'clock.
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3: Suspected political-related killings raise fears during voter registration drive, and Jacob Zuma's daughter says she holds no grudge against him after her axing. Good morning, I'm Sfiso Zulu. Gauteng police are searching for the killers of two MK Party members who were shot in Burkesdal on the West Rand. The pair had reportedly just left a voter registration site heading home just on Saturday evening when they were attacked. Police say their bodies were found with multiple gunshot wounds after residents reported hearing gunfire. This attack brings to four the number of murders of politically active people over the voter registration weekend. DA by-election candidate Sinovuyo Jogwe was killed in Cape Town, while ANC ward councillor Stelo Mleve was shot in Gqeberha on Saturday. Nkosikhona Malingamnisi reports.
4: Police are investigating all four killings, which have drawn condemnation from across the political spectrum. The parties involved each mourning what they described as valued members say they will not speculate on the motive behind the attacks. However, they have not ruled out the possibility that the murders were politically motivated. The MK party has identified its slain members as Muzwa Akile Zungu and Siyabonga Mabaso. The DA has offered a cash reward of 50,000 rand for information that could help solve the murder of Sinovuyo Jogwe. or see Khonamalinga Mnisi Eyewitness News.
3: Meanwhile, ANC President Cyril Ramaphosa says he feels encouraged by the number of young people who've shown up to register to vote. The IEC held its first voter registration weekend across the country, with more than 90% in-person registrations completed. While the drive ended yesterday, eligible citizens can still use the IEC's website to submit their registrations before voting day on 4 November this year. Ramaphosa spoke to media yesterday at an ANC campaign in Atteridgeville.
5: The young people really lifted my spirits because I've seen them coming out in their numbers much more than yesterday. Today, I've interacted with so many young people who have come forward to say they want to register. They want to register for the first time.
3: Expelled MK Party member Duduzile Zuma Sambudla says she holds no resentment towards her father, Jacob Zuma. Zuma Sambudla and the party's former spokesperson, Nhlamulo Ndlela, were fired last week because of alleged gross misconduct. The MK Party says the pair participated in activities that were not authorised by its national leadership. Speaking at a media briefing in Sandton yesterday, they announced that they want to take their expulsion to court. Alfred Mushwana reports.
6: Duduzile Zuma Sambudla and Nhlamulo Ndlela say they were never subjected to a disciplinary hearing before being expelled from the MK Party. They argue that this renders the expulsion unlawful and are calling for the decision to be reviewed internally, or they'll be left no choice but to head to court. While Zuma Sambudla has now been expelled from her father's party, she says she harbors no resentment towards him.
7: And I don't feel betrayed by my father. I again blame the people around him.
6: She says she's open to returning to the party, but insists that the current leadership would first have to leave. Alfa Ramshwana, Eyewitness News in Sandton.
3: Iran and the US have agreed to set up communication lines to keep the vital Strait of Hormuz open and end fighting in Lebanon after their first round of talks in Switzerland towards ending the war in the Middle East. The teams led by US Vice President J.D. Vance and Iran's Mohammad Bahar Khalibaf opened talks yesterday, starting a two-month negotiating period set out under a preliminary deal agreed last week. Technical talks will continue for the rest of the week in Switzerland. Tehran had effectively closed the straits in retaliation against the joint attacks by Israel and the US in late February that torched off the war in the Middle East. Lebanon had been pitched into the conflict as Iran-allied Hezbollah attacked Israel, prompting the Israelis' bombardment of the neighboring country. Washington and Tehran finally signed a memorandum of understanding towards ending the conflict that included a provision to end fighting in Lebanon between Israel and Hezbollah. But there have been repeated clashes in Lebanon since, which prompted Iran to say it would again shutter the crucial oil and gas trade route, having opened it as part of the deal. Gold is trading at $4,175.55 an ounce. The rand is at 16.43 to the dollar, 21.72 to the pound, 18.83 to the euro. Brent crude oil is at $78.88 a barrel.
8: And in the traffic, we've got delays on the N3 North. This is between the Yerlands Interchange and Van Buren Road. There's also queuing traffic reported on the Mark 1 North between Boysons Road and Carr Street.
9: And in your sport, the Proteas women beat India by 6 wickets to keep their T20 World Cup semi-final hopes alive. At the World Cup, victory for Spain and Egypt to beat New Zealand 3-1 this morning. Belgium were held goalless. And Wyndham Clark joins an elite list of golfers to win the US Open twice.
3: A partly cloudy day in store for Gauteng this Monday. Johannesburg is at a low of 8 degrees, peaking at 16. Pretoria, 9 and 18. Vereeniging, 4 and 17 degrees. The top story in EWN this hour. Gauteng police are searching for the killers of two MK Party members who were shot in Bekkersdal on the West Rand.
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12: 6 minutes after 6 o'clock, it's Monday, the 22nd of June, the year of our Lord, 2026. Welcome to the program, wherever you are listening to us from. It's a great pleasure to have you with us on this Monday morning. Hope you had a fantastic weekend. It was Father's Day yesterday. I brought a number of my kids together. And by my kids, I'm also including nephews and nieces and people over whom I've had some influence, who are now, some of them, well into adulthood. In fact, my nephew, we had a great moment because my nephew now is a father himself. So there were other fathers, even though they are my kids. And I had all the license to entertain. Ray White?
13: Well, I'm celebrating because, wait for it, I'm going to be a granddaddy.
12: Are you going to be a granddaddy?
13: I found out a few days ago.
12: Opa White.
13: What do we call me? I'm not Opa.
12: Of course you're Opa.
13: I can't be. Too young for that.
12: Well, you got to practice. For the little one, Ray. I was explaining to my daughter that growing up, my sister used to cry quite often. And you know what I would ask her whenever she would cry?
13: Yeah?
12: I would say, are you having a cry, sis?
13: Oh, no. What's the time? It's still too early.
8: Very good morning,
12: Bong. Morning to you.
8: Morning to the 702 Landers. Yeah, beautiful weekend as well. I couldn't go to register at a local place that is designated for registrations, right? But I did so on my phone, on my online. It was
12: updated your details online.
8: Yeah, it was the quickest, most...
12: painless.
8: Swift, like, yeah. I'm glad there's that service because it was so cold this weekend.
12: And you didn't want to go out.
8: I mean, I did go out, but I just didn't have more time to go elsewhere.
12: I see.
8: Mm-hmm.
12: All right. So one of the things I need to tell you, I found out something extraordinary from a doctor friend this weekend. Do you know that your pupils are the last part of your body to shut down when it's time?
13: Yeah.
12: You know, everything else will shut down and not be working as you pass on.
8: Yeah.
12: Your pupils are the last to shut down. Do you know why?
13: Why?
12: Because they die late.
13: Oh, it's still too early.
12: It was Father's Day. I'm allowed.
11: This is Breakfast with Bongani Bengwa
2: on 702.
11: Let's walk the talk.
12: The voices there, of course, of Amuramila and Ray White in for Muteo Kharipe doing business news this morning. We start with the legal journalist Karen Morn, who wrote quite an interesting piece in News 24 yesterday, suggesting that although throughout his political career, Julius Malema, the EFF leader, has always been in the headlines for the wrong reasons, he has thus far evaded prosecution. And Karen Morn is musing that those days may soon be over. We know, of course, he was convicted of discharging a firearm in public, but he's always been dogged by allegations and accusations of corruption and association with the criminal underworld. Might the Madlanga Commission be where he is nabbed? She'll explain why she raises those questions. And then, of course, yes, it is a local government election year in November. We saw a massive voter registration drive this weekend, and I'm really so thrilled to hear about the numbers of young people who have registered over the weekend. So that's absolutely fantastic to hear more of that, please. We ought to be seized about who is going to run our towns, who's going to fix our roads, provide water, manage our stormwater drainage, remove our rubbish, keep the lights on. And yet the lightning rod of this election continues to be migration. We'll speak to Oscar van Heerden, who is a senior researcher at the University of Johannesburg. And he argues that without looking at the region in its entirety, you're not going to solve the migration issue. You've got to be able to have a coordinated approach that looks at what is going wrong in the countries of origin that many of the migrants who end up in South Africa come from. Is it as simple as that? He'll explain. He's our big interview this morning. And then, of course, just before 9 o'clock, we'll be talking about the 702 Josie My Josie Walk the Talk with Mazda, our official vehicle partner.
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12: 11 minutes after 6 o'clock. As always, of course, we have a shout out this morning. Send us a WhatsApp voice note on 072-702-1702. We love hearing if you're a first time voice noter, if you're a first time caller, Are you a new listener? Are you a long-time listener? All those details always help. I'd love to know where you're talking to us from as well. But do try and keep your voice notes under 60 seconds, please. Please, if you can, keep them under 60 seconds. And of course, turn down the volume as you record your voice note because we don't want to hear ourselves in the background. Our shout out this morning is, how do you handle somebody who tells lies in public, either about yourself or about somebody else? And particularly if those lies are meant to cause harm. Do you confront them directly in front of everybody else on their chosen platform, or do you pull them aside and ask them to correct their statement and only, I suppose, expose them if they refuse? How do you deal with somebody who tells lies in public? Amo, you look hot and bothered by this one. You look ready to speak.
8: I mean, it depends on the platform they use to tell the lies. If it's a public platform like, you know, social media spaces, I'll definitely address it there. If it's in private, maybe to say, for instance, a friend of a friend tells the other friend, then of course I will address the situation privately.
12: Right?
13: Yeah, it's a platform thing. If it's like on X, say, for instance, somebody badmouths me, but they've got a following of two people, I don't give it credence because it gives them credence. But apart from that, I would just ignore it. Unless it's so big, then it's full frontal attack.
12: All right, send us a WhatsApp voice note. What do you do when somebody tells lies, either about yourself or someone you know in public, and you know, perhaps, that the lie is meant to cause harm? And how do you deal with those people who represent themselves, who present themselves as one thing in public, but you know, meanwhile, back at the ranch, they're not quite who they want the public to think they are? Do you call that out? Let us know.
2: Let's walk the talk.
11: 702.
12: We'll tell you why we're asking coming up. The story, of course, Gauteng police searching for killers of two Mkhonto weSizwe party members shot in Bakersdale on the West Rand. Bakersdale is one of those bleak places on the West Rand. It looks, I mean, of course, people live there and people, you know, have lives there, but it's just one of those under-resourced, underdeveloped, almost forgotten communities on the West Rand. This pair apparently had just left a voter registration site and were heading home on Saturday when they were attacked, their bodies found with multiple gunshot wounds after residents reported hearing gunfire. And now they're saying there are at least four people who have been murdered over the voter registration weekend, and politics is understood to be the motive. You also would have heard of a story from Cape Town where a DA candidate, one Sinovuyo Jokwe, was killed and an ANC ward councillor shot in Gqeberha on Saturday. So the temperature's really, really worrying as far as the political motives behind those murders are concerned.
11: Breakfast with Bongani Bigwa
2: on 702. Let's walk the talk.
12: It's a quarter after six. Ray White, you've got a question of your own.
13: I do indeed. What is your secret to staying in shape? Bongs, how do you do it?
12: I wish I was in shape. I'd tell you the secret, but I don't have a secret because I'm not in shape.
13: Amo, you're in shape.
8: I just walk. And I, instead of taking the lift, I would rather just take the stairs.
12: But that's when she's going down.
13: Oh, yeah.
8: And so from time to time, I also do run, you know.
13: Okay.
8: Although I have to say that some of my being in shape is because of mental health. Like, for instance, if I feel like there's a lot happening, I'd rather take a walk, you know.
12: Ah.
8: Or if I feel like, you know, I feel overwhelmed, I'd rather run. So
13: right.
8: That's how I...
12: Ah, you work out your emotions.
8: Absolutely.
13: Ah.
8: There's another dad.
12: See what I did there?
13: He's going.
12: Don't be slow. Stay with me.
11: 702.
2: Weather.
12: 16 minutes after 6 o'clock, this weather report brought to you by Subaru. Wet roads, rough roads, roads you didn't expect. Subaru carries you through life's weather. Partly cloudy day in store for Gauteng. Temperatures still on the low side. I mean, we're well into winter now. Joburg peaking at 16 degrees. Vereeniging 17, Pretoria 18. Cape Town, cloudy with isolated showers, a maximum of 17. Mahikeng maxes at 18. Gqeberha 20. East London and Durban a little warmer. East London maxes at 24. Durban 25.
14: The forecast says sunshine, but Mother Nature had other plans. 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
12: 17 after 6, let's have a first look at the roads. It's the start of a brand new week, I expect. Amo, things are going to get busy.
8: Indeed, Bongani, we've got delays already on the N12 West. That's due to an accident right near Jet Park Road, the R21. So please be on the lookout there while heading towards Bedford View. Delays on the N3 North, that's between the Yerlands Interchange and Van Buren Road. Peak time delays there as well as roadworks. Speaking of peak time delays, we've got more along the Marquand North between Xavier Street and Carr Street. I have more updates. But if you come across anything else, we're on X at EWN Traffic.
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12: The Johannesburg Philharmonic Orchestra wraps up its winter season under the baton of the conductor Alexandra Arieche, joined by Rebecca Ormodia on piano, who's hailed as an African classical music pioneer. 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It is really not to be missed. 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
3: Good morning, Bongani. It's too early on a Monday morning, man. Yeah, but the dilation of pupils one is a good one. Good morning, Sipiwo from Randburg.
4: Yeah. Good morning, Bongani and the team. Here's another one, a knock-knock joke. Knock-knock.
5: Who's there?
4: It's Moss.
5: Moss who?
4: It's a mosquito. I was in Pretoria. Happy Father's Day for yesterday, guys.
6: No, for some music. Go do something else with your life, buddy. At least my jokes are funny. The whole point of dad jokes is they are irritating because they're catchy and there's some thought behind them. And you laugh in spite of yourself, right? You roll your eyes and that's the point. Mosquito. No, Fussy. Enough of the dad jokes. There will be no more dad jokes until next Father's Day.
7: I'm Vincent from the Val. With regards to somebody telling lies in public, I'm that guy that says, "Haibo, unamanga, unamanga, unamanga." That is not true. So I immediately say, that's not how it happened. Especially when I know the virgin, I will start reading.

0: touching the virgin. This is actually what happened. That one is not the truth. I'm that guy. Thank you.
1: We're asking a very simple shout out this morning. How do you handle somebody who lies in public, either about yourself or someone else? Do you call them out? Do you pull them aside and ask them to retract and only then go public if they don't? How do you deal with it? We'll tell you why coming up.
2: Start your day with Bongani Begwa
3: 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Let's walk the talk.
1: 22 after 6 o'clock. What are your thoughts on this? I've been seeing some reporting suggesting that as the temperature, of course, heats up ahead of the November 4th elections, the ANC in Johannesburg is considering a number of potential candidates, some of whom are not party officials at the moment, presumably, of course, members of the party. Some of the names that are being thrown about are the Reverend Frank Chikane, who is, of course, a former director general in the presidency, also heads up the party's integrity commission. We've got the former deputy finance minister, Jabu Muleketi, businesswoman Chichi Maponya, and the deputy mayor, Luiso Masuku, who's also, of course, the regional chair of the ANC in Johannesburg. Now, usually, either the incumbent would be considered for that role, or if they're leaving, then the next person, the new chair, which would ordinarily be Luiso Masuku, without any contestation. And so you've got to ask yourself, is this, oh, I don't know, a strategic new direction that the party is taking, bringing on outside help and making sure that they choose the best candidates? Or do you look at it and say, hang on, are they so bereft of ideas and leaders that they're now going outside the formal ways in which they would ordinarily do this? And if it's not trusting its own people, should voters? What are your thoughts? Don't worry, we'll be ready. Come June 30, Acting Police Minister Feroz Kashalia has assured South Africans that law enforcement is fully prepared to maintain public order. He was speaking at a media briefing yesterday. Kashalia says police have finalized national and provincial operation plans to ensure whatever protests occur, those are managed safely. And the president, of course, weighing in on that over the weekend, saying there will be no action that is illegal that will be tolerated. So essentially reading the Riot Act, saying that police authorities will not tolerate anything that is unlawful. A dramatic week is expected in the UK as Prime Minister Keir Starmer is reportedly on his way out. An announcement about his resignation could come as early as later today. The beleaguered League leader has faced criticism from his own party, and it's understood he doesn't have enough support within the Labour Party to survive a leadership contest. Now, the situation has been exacerbated by an unprecedented social media post by the US President Donald Trump, announcing that Starmer will resign. It is absolutely unbelievable. It comes, of course, as the American president continues his public spats with European leaders. Just last week, following the G7 summit in France, Donald Trump said the Italian Prime Minister Giorgia Meloni had begged to have a photo opportunity with him, and he had reluctantly agreed, and essentially was saying or suggesting that she's not popular enough, and by being photographed with him, this would then increase her popularity. This, of course, has prompted an unprecedented, there's that word again, rebuke from Meloni, who says no such request was made by her. In fact, Italy's foreign minister was expected in Washington this week, and that trip has since been cancelled. And it's part of the reason we're asking, what do you do when somebody tells lies in public, either about yourself or indeed others? And on this day in 1985, Bryan Adams reached the top of the Billboard Hot 100 with his first single,

0: 702. The newspapers.
1: Oh man, it's one of those rock anthems, hey? Sifiso Zulu, a very good morning to you. Do you call out liars in public?
2: You should. You should. Ideally, you should.
1: Do you?
2: I've never been lied. Nothing has ever been said about
1: this,
2: me.
1: Or is this? Or are you? Should I be calling you out now for saying you? No, I'm kidding.
2: You should call people out if they lie about your name. You should call them out in public. And in private. Yeah.
1: All right. What you got?
2: Down under in Australia, police there have made the biggest cocaine bust in the country's history. 2.7 tons found hidden in an underground bunker beneath floors in shipping containers. And this was in Sydney. The street value is 10 billion rand. So two men aged between 21 and 25 were caught trying to flee. And now they face life in prison. So the whole investigation started when police found 40 kilograms of cocaine just floating in the water off a boat ramp in Queensland just over the weekend.
1: All right, I've got an interesting one. Mm. It's in The Citizen on page 2. We've all seen images of Japanese fans at the World Cup, this one and previous tournaments. Fans, after the game, cleaning up their area where they were seated, making sure they pick up the litter. And of course, these have gone viral for all the right reasons. But what I find interesting is there's a social media post that's gone viral in Japan. And this post says, well, it would be so nice if they were like that at home.
2: Oh, wow.
1: Japanese apparently spend the least time on housework, read the post, which has been viewed nearly 2 million times. Please do it at home, the post says. Japanese men apparently are notorious for not doing household chores, with women spending 5.5 times more than men taking on unpaid work such as shopping, domestic chores, and caregiving. This is according to an official report, in fact, from 2021, the Organization for Economic Cooperation and Development. So they present themselves as one thing in public, but not quite the same in private.
0: EWN Business.
1: Business news now. Ray, of course, loves doing his house chores, hey? It's part of his secrets to staying in shape. You're asking us about that? Is it food? Is it weight loss drugs? Is it exercise? What prompts the question about weight loss, Ray?
3: Yeah, what is it? I ask because the so-called protein war is now underway. It's a big story in the US. Danone is pushing ahead with this lawsuit in Manhattan against fellow yogurt producer Chobani. Danone has struggled to meet growing consumer demand for high-protein products, you see, while Chobani has presented a product offering what consumers want. In response, Danone has accused Chobani of lying about the amount of protein in its yogurt. This is a multi-million dollar lawsuit and is set to affect the futures of both multi-billion dollar companies. The battle for protein supremacy is particularly important in the United States, where growing numbers of weight loss drug users are seeking out protein-heavy products to combat muscle wastage. Studies show that unlike products such as protein shakes, yogurt is among a handful of foods that have the required protein, and the available market is massive there.
1: All right, let's talk about the Strait of Hormuz. Is it open? Is it closed? And how's that affecting the markets?
3: Well, it's open at the moment. It was closed at the weekend. The peace talks have now concluded and the Strait is open. Asian markets are up on this news. The seesaw continued on the JSE, though, on Friday. The oil share closed over 2% down, with some of the miners once again under pressure. Looking at our rand, it's steady against the dollar, 16.44. The pound, 21.71. The euro, 18.83. Platinum, $1,665.82, and gold is $4,177.21, and then Brent crude oil is now $79.32. It's improved about a dollar and a half. I'll have more business news for you in an hour.
1: Thank you, Ray. Sifiso Zulu, straight to you we go. You've got some worrying political developments.
2: That's right, Bongani, good morning. The murders of two councillors in the country has raised safety concerns ahead of the November local government elections. DA ward candidate Snovuyo Jokwe was shot while coming from a voter registration weekend in Dunoon, Cape Town, while ANC councillor Stelo Mleve was killed by unidentified gunmen during a community meeting at a ward office in Zwideqabega. Carlo Peterson reports.
4: More than 23,700 voting stations were operational nationwide during the first official registration weekend. Provincial electoral officer Michael Hendricks says there were only minor technical glitches in the Western Cape.
5: Overall, in terms of operations, I think it's gone very well within the province. Our stations opened on time. Here and there, there were one or two errors with the machines, but those were specifically at one or two stations. So overall, the performance of the voting management devices, the staff, etc., operationally, we did very well.
4: Hendricks says the commission is working closely with police to ensure safety at voting sites. Carlo Peterson, Eyewitness News.
2: Meanwhile, former Dunoon councillor Thando Dedezane says urgent action is needed to address the high levels of violent crime after Joke's murder. Dedezane says he worked closely with her.
6: A life taken is too much. Something needs to be done with this excessive and high level of killings that are going around in the Western Cape, in the metro particularly. There's murders daily, day in, day out in the city of Cape Town.
2: The designer says violence, especially against women, is deeply troubling.
6: Killings in totality around the Western Cape. Something needs to be done there. Something, a strategy needs to be put together. I think the murders against women is just increasing by the day. It's crazy.
2: And ANC President Cyril Ramaphosa says he feels encouraged by the number of young people who've shown up to register to vote.
7: The young people really lifted my spirits because I've seen them coming out in their numbers much more than yesterday. Today, I've interacted with so many young people who have come forward to say they want to register. They want to register for the first time.
2: And two men will go on trial today, accused of perpetrating a 2024 cyber attack on London's public transport operator. They leaked millions of customers' personal information in one of Britain's biggest data breaches. 20-year-old Tala Joubert and 18-year-old Owen Flowers pleaded not guilty in November after their arrest in September. The pair were charged after an investigation by the National Crime Agency. The men have been charged with conspiring to commit unauthorized acts related to computers, causing or risking serious damage to human welfare or national security. A partly cloudy day in store for Gauteng today. The temperatures are at lows of 8 and 9 degrees, peaking at highs between 16 and 18.
8: And in the traffic, we've got delays along Kaya Sand on the Malibongwe Drive. This is just as you head towards Epsom Avenue. An accident happened there. It's causing heavy traffic volumes. There's also queuing traffic along the N1 North due to peak time delays between Beyers Nodia Drive and Winnie Mandela Drive.
2: The top story this hour, the murders of two councillors in the country has raised safety concerns ahead of November local government elections.
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18: Morning, Bongani Bingwa and the lovely team there. Yes, you know what they say in English, what we say actually in English. You can't go anywhere in life if you stop at every dog that barks at you and throw stones. Leave dogs to bark. It's fine. They're allowed to bark, of course. When somebody denies grace or mars your name or reputation in public, it's a matter of principle. I just leave them. I don't respond. Maposa in Soweto.
1: We're asking a very simple question. Do you call out people who lie in public, people who present themselves as one thing? Meanwhile, back at the ranch, you know them to be something else. I love the story about the Japanese fans at the World Cup cleaning stadiums. Cindy Paluta, this one should have your attention. So you've seen viral videos and images, but apparently that's not who they are at home. So Japanese women are saying, oh, if only you could sort out the chores in the house. This reputation internationally of being these clean. But of course, I mean, they are, of course, super clean. It's part of the culture. But apparently they're not so active in helping out at home.
15: EWN Sport.
1: Cindy Paluta, very good morning.
8: Good morning, Bongani.
1: Talking of the World Cup, should we talk about the Cricket World Cup that is underway?
8: Yes.
1: The Women's Cricket World Cup.
8: And it looked dire yesterday. We weren't feeling too optimistic because India had posted 158 for 7 and South Africa's never successfully chased down more than 150, the Proteas women. So it wasn't looking so good and we needed to win because in our group, only the format of the tournament is the top two teams go through to the semifinals.
1: Right.
8: And going into yesterday's game, only India and Australia were unbeaten. So we had to beat India and it didn't look so good early in the week. So it was just phenomenal. It was absolutely amazing. The Proteas woman pulling off a 6-wicket win over India. Player of the match, Marizan Kapp, who admits she wasn't feeling well at the start, smashing a sensational unbeaten 81
1: or
8: 45. She was angry batting to see the Proteas successfully chase down their total.
19: I was actually a little bit ill in warm-up. Didn't feel well at all. After warm-up, pointing to the change room, cried a bit. And then our team doctors, obviously amazing. A wonderful game of cricket for us. People always say I'm so angry when I play cricket. But a bowler who's going to smile when someone eat you for a 6 or 4. So I actually get annoyed when bowlers smile when they bowl wides, and in general, just happy with the win today.
8: West Indies remain unbeaten after a 5-wicket win over Sri Lanka. In Test cricket, New Zealand thrashed England by 253 runs to level the series. Man of the match, Matt Henry, took 11 wickets. England confirming Ben Stokes will captain the deciding third test. Spain got their first win at this World Cup. They beat Saudi Arabia 4-0 last night. Yamin Lamal, playing in his first match, scored the opener, followed by Arrizabal scoring 2. Cabo Verde finishing 2-2 with Uruguay and on the cusp of qualifying for the knockouts. This morning, Egypt came from a goal down to beat New Zealand 3-1. A 10-man Belgium finished goalless with Iran. Belgium goalkeeper Thibaut Courtois.
20: If you don't score, it's always like this. So we know there's a lot of pressure for the next game and we'll have to win. And then hopefully, if we're lucky first, if not, then pass the second.
3: Wyndham Clark joins an elite list of golfers to win the US Open twice. A final round, 73, saw him finish 4 under, 1 ahead of Sam Burns.
21: Oh, man, I mean, the first one was amazing, and this one seems even better. I think especially after such a sour taste last year in this championship, to have some redemption and win this again is, I mean, gosh, it's almost surreal.
3: Springboks open the season with 12 tries and a 49-point win over the Barbarians on the weekend. The next game is against Scotland at Loftus on the 11th of July. In MotoGP, Marc Marquez won the Czech Grand Prix ahead of Goran Bagnaia. Brad Binder finished 12th. Betseki still leads the championship despite being suspended for the race for slapping a track steward following Saturday's crash. And in hockey, South Africa's men's finishing runner-up at the Hockey Nations Cup. They narrowly lost 2-1 to France in the final. Cindy Paluta, Eyewitness News Sport.
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15: EWN.
1: 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SMS OUT to 45142 now. You could save on your car insurance. If you don't, you can ask them for 500 Rand. I'm seeing some of the comments on our YouTube page. Ronan thinks you and Mateo never laugh at my jokes, although they are funny. Or am I misquoting
8: it's
1: you, Ronan?
8: It's you saying that, although they are funny.
1: One person says, the graveyard looks so overcrowded, but people are dying to get there.
8: Now that
1: How's
8: is
1: the
8: funny.
1: How's the traffic?
8: Well, we've got delays. In fact, one of our listeners sent us this report about the accident in Kayasend along Malibongwe Drive near Epsom Avenue. It's causing heavy traffic volumes. Please be on the lookout there. And if you continue making your way towards the N1 via the Malibongwe Drive exit, do expect heavier delays when you reach Sharon Lee. And then traveling in Germiston, queuing traffic along the N3 North between the Airlines Interchange and Van Buren Road in Jet Park. An accident reported on the N12 West right after Jet Park Road. It's causing heavy traffic volumes. We'll have more updates coming up. Stay tuned.
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1: Well, in case you've missed it, Season 5 of R&B Africa Focus on 702 is still around and there's still time to catch up. 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So from Namibia's energy ambitions to Botswana's drive beyond diamonds to Nigeria's economic resurgence and the evolving relationship between Africa, China and R&B Africa Focus unpacks the trends that are driving the continent forward. 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As a leading African corporate and investment bank with extensive on-the-ground presence in 35 countries, R&B believes that every venture into Africa is one with endless possibility. 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
0: Your boss noticed. 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
5: Good morning, Bongs. Good morning, listeners. I don't care which party leads us as long as we are provided with security and the economy improves. Whether they change the leadership or what, we don't care. We want people who are going to assure us of our safety in our country. We are tired of being scared in our own country.
1: I think that's a sentiment that many South Africans will ponder on. Crime remains, of course, an important concern, especially in Gauteng. Lots of crimes on the rise, things like kidnapping, extortion, new crimes or new categories of crime we haven't seen much of until recently. So that's a worry, and that will be foremost on many a voter's mind.
0: Who is the wizziest of them all?
2: It's the Wiz Quiz on 7.
1: Up next, we speak to legal journalist Karen Morn. Will Julius Malema finally answer to some of those long-standing accusations that have always been thrown at his way? Zwelakhe, though, is our Wiz Quiz contestant today. 11 years old, goes to Glenstantia Primary School and joins us now to play the Wiz Quiz. Good morning, Zwelakhe.
6: Hello, Uncle Bongani.
1: Ah, are you well, Zwelakhe? Are you well? Tell me, what's your favorite subject at school?
6: My favorite subject is natural science.
1: Okay, natural science. So you'll get the science question, eh?
6: Yeah.
1: Let's hope. KG, start the clock. True or false? A baby kangaroo is called a joey.
6: True.
1: Correct. At what temperature in Celsius does water boil? 100 or 200?
6: 100.
1: Correct. What is 16 minus 7?
6: 9.
1: Correct. What is the color of the famously yellow cartoon character who lives in a pineapple under the sea?
6: SpongeBob.
1: What is the color of the famously...
6: Oh, yellow.
1: Correct.
6: Oh, yellow.
1: Which country won the 2022 Football World Cup? Argentina or Brazil?
6: Argentina.
1: Correct. How many official colors are there on the South African flag?
6: 6.
1: Correct. Complete the saying, give him the benefit of the what?
6: Sorry, repeat the question.
1: Complete the saying, give him the benefit of the what?
6: Past.
1: Doubt. True or false? An emerald is usually a red gemstone.
6: False.
1: False is correct. I mucked up the SpongeBob SquarePants question. What color is the famously yellow cartoon character? Yeah, I mucked that one up. I got very nervous playing with the brilliant Zwelakhe. Well done, mate. You walk away with 700 Rand.
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4: is Breakfast with Bongani Bingwa.
1: 9 to 7. On to this now. For his entire political career, the EFF leader, Julius Malema, has never been far from the headlines, and often for all the wrong reasons. He's been dogged by accusations of corruption, tax evasion, association with the criminal underworld, hate speech, really being a rent seeker. But over the years, the National Prosecuting Authority has opted not to charge him for the various accusations. And we can go back to the On Point and Ratanang Trust days, to the VBS Mutual Bank saga. But has the cat run out of lives? Joining us now is one of the best legal journalists in the country, Karen Morn. Always a pleasure to have you on our show. Thank you for your time.
7: I was very impressed by that quiz performance, by the way. That young man is very, very proficient, and it's lovely to be back. Thank you for having me.
1: Right, made me nervous, didn't he?
7: Yes, no, definitely. He's coming for all of us.
1: Let's get straight into it. We're talking, of course, in the wake of your News 24 piece over the weekend, Karen, in which you posit a couple of thoughts. For years, Malema has positioned himself as a vocal champion of accountability, the anti-corruption politician. But as you know,

0: involvement in a corrupt tender process, in a problematic tender process, that he massively benefits, according to both Thuli Madonsela and the NPA at the time. Millions of rands. News 24, of course, reporting in 2019 that the benefits that he received, allegedly received as a part of that unlawful tender process, were actually far more than expected. And then we see a similar kind of replication of this allegation of benefiting monetarily from a corrupt enterprise with the VBS scandal, where the EFF has said, well, yes, we received a donation from VBS, but this was not, as the chair of the board claims, because we promised not to attack the bank over its so-called loan to former President Jacob Zuma. It was simply a donation. And again, of course, Poli van Wyk's excellent journalism, I would highly recommend everyone read that, sort of, you know, revealing how that money wasn't channeled to the EFF, allegedly, but was funneled into the purchase of luxury and designer clothes. And this allegation has dogged him through the years, but he has repeatedly utilized what I would say is a culture of fear, hatred, and division to target anyone who sought to hold him accountable, be that the NPA or be that journalists like Poli van Wyk. And of course, with these hate speech matters, the most recent of which he has been found guilty of in 2025, that was last year, In using racial division, and particularly this allegation of, you know, I'm not going to kill white people yet, et cetera, we're not going to kill white people yet, to create this fear and anxiety around him that is very much levered on division. And I think the time is running out, particularly because of what has emerged in the Madlanga Commission and particularly because of that hate speech ruling.
1: We'll come to that in just a moment, Karen, but he's often argued that these accusations are not about accountability but political targeting. He did so, for example, when it was understood he was in trouble with the tax man.
0: Yes, I mean, I think the tax, you know, this tax story again raises questions about someone who is in a political party, is on an MP's salary, but lives on a luxurious scale with, you know, very minimal declarations to Parliament. He obviously declares the Ratanang Family Trust and several other trusts, but there isn't the level of declaration one would expect for someone who, for example, you know, on the reporting that's been done by both Poli van Wyk and Mike O'Ready, and to some degree Jacques Po, has, you know, had all these properties, one of which was again linked to the Ratanang Trust On Point engineering scandal. So, you know, there are questions to be asked, and I think certainly in light of the revelations or the allegations that have emerged in the Madlanga Commission, you know, this thing of political targeting, which has also been utilized by President Jacob Zuma, of course, in regards to, you know, this entire scandal with the arms deal, there is this point at which you have to say, as Louis Hottam said in that famous SCA judgment, the motivation for a prosecution may be, you know, even if there is some kind of political motivation, deal with the evidence. And the evidence, right, I would argue, is quite overwhelming.
1: Answer the tough questions. So how does all of this position him? I mean, he's a member of the parliamentary committee investigating alleged corruption in law enforcement and the nexus between the criminal underworld and political influence in South Africa. He, of course, also has a role on that impeachment committee against the president. If he himself has questions to answer in the very same processes he is overseeing.
0: And that is where it's going to be crucial that there's some degree of parliamentary oversight and accountability with that, because he is on that ad hoc committee. He has been a very vocal proponent of certain views in that committee. And I think the justifiable question that members of the public will be asking, especially in light of the revelations of his alleged communications between him and, of course, Feroz Khan, the crime intelligence top cop who is facing major questions over his connection to Mohammed Syed, who, of course, is a Carnilinks, Carnilinks figure, that cigarette company that has major financial dealings with the EFF, supported them, benefited them financially. One of those directors, helping Malema with a 1 million rand loan to get him out of those tax difficulties. You know, there are going to be questions about Malema's alleged use of his position to target one of

0: Rose Khan's so-called nemesis at the time, the Inspector General of Intelligence. And, you know, he hasn't disclosed any of this. And, you know, there has been this defense, well, he was assisting a whistleblower. Well, you know, Dr. Dintwe, who is the IGI, has come out and said, well, I disclosed that I'd met with this person. I met with this person in Feroz Khan's presence. And when Mbuyiseni Mdlozi asked me this question in the portfolio committee, he seemed somewhat embarrassed. So there are going to be questions about this utilization of his position, particularly Bongani, in the context where he has been found by both Parliament and the High Court of South Africa to have utilized his position in the Judicial Service Commission to target Judge Elias Matajane over his ruling against the EFF in that defamation matter against Trevor Manuel. And really, the public is going to be asking itself, as I think any right-thinking person would be, is this person conducting himself in the best interests of South African citizens with the real and valid cause of social equality and political progression, or is he utilizing this powerful position that he has through voters to target the specific nemesis or enemies or foes or whatever of his political party or the people that may or may not be funding it or supporting it financially, given what has happened with VBS, given what happened with Ratanang, and given this very damaging evidence that has emerged in Madlanga.
1: He is, of course, he is also, of course, the ultimate political survivor. You write him off at your own peril, don't you?
0: No, and I mean, he has shown more resilience and tenacity in terms of anyone, in terms of that survival. But I think we are in a different season as South Africans. I think the Madlanga Commission has resulted in a profound shift where, you know, we are seeing visible accountability. And I think we have to credit that commission with this, which has also done so much to override the Stalingrad avoidance of accountability in the way that it has handled its own processes. And I think that that is very important because South Africans, this is a wonderful country. It has so much potential, but corruption is choking the life out of it. And I think all South Africans have had quite enough of that.
1: Has the cat run out of lives? Karen Morn, appreciate your time, News 24 journalist, there on what happens next for the leader of the Red Berets.
2: 702.
3: Coming up, the big interview.
1: A date with destiny. The 30th of June, the president says there will be no shutdown. What if things go pear-shaped? And our next guest argues you cannot deport your way out of the migration crisis. Up next.
2: This is EWN.
4: The IEC vows safety measures are in place as campaigning season ramps up, and Brian Mokgotsi will return to court, hopefully with the correct address. Good morning, I'm Sfiso Zulu. The IEC says it will work with police and other security agencies to strengthen election safety following suspected political killings. The commission has described the attacks as a blow to democracy as parties ramp up campaigns ahead of the November local government elections. The deaths came during the weekend's voter registration drive. Mongezi Gogo reports.
5: Gauteng police have launched a manhunt for the killers of two MK party members who were shot dead in Bekkersdal on the West Rand. In separate incidents, DA by-election candidate Sinovuyo Tyokwe was killed in Cape Town, while ANC ward councillor Sicelo Mleve was gunned down in Gqeberha. Chief Electoral Officer Saima Mabolo condemned the attacks and says the commission will continue working with law enforcement agencies to protect voters, staff and electoral infrastructure.
6: We are an active participant in priority committee, which is a subcommittee of Net Joins that plans election security. Together with the law enforcement agencies, we'll have to our operational plans.
5: This weekend marked the only voter registration period ahead of the November 2026 local government elections. The Electoral Commission is expected to brief the media this afternoon on the outcomes of the voter registration weekend. Monge Zikoko, Eyewitness News.
4: Self-proclaimed political fixer Brian Mokgotsi returns to the Johannesburg Regional Court today for a fresh bail bid. His legal team is expected to argue new facts relating to his residential address. Mokgosi's initial bail application was rejected after the court found he provided the investigating officer three false addresses that could not be verified. He was arrested last month in connection with staging an assassination attempt on his own life. He faces charges of perjury, defeating the ends of justice, and the unlawful possession of a firearm and ammunition. Dimakaso Leshuru has more.
7: Brown Mokgosi has been behind bars for more than a month after he was arrested by an SAPS multidisciplinary team shortly after testifying before the Mahlanga Commission. The state alleges he orchestrated a fake assassination attempt in Vosloorus in November last year and used a firearm linked to other criminal cases to fire 11 shots into his vehicle. In denying bail, Magistrate Annelise Klapi found that Mokgosi provided three residential addresses that could not be verified.
8: All three addresses, they don't correspond. The court cannot accept the applicant version that it is an error by the landlord to write a wrong address in the lease agreement.
7: His legal team is now expected to rely on what it describes as new facts in a bid to secure his release on bail pending trial. Dimakatso Leshoro, Eyewitness News.
4: Expelled MK Party member Duduzile Zuma Sambudla says she holds no resentment towards her father, Jacob Zuma. Zuma Sambudla and the party's former spokesperson, Tlamulo Ndlela, were fired last week because of alleged gross misconduct. The MK Party says the pair participated in activities that were not authorized by its national leadership. And speaking at a media briefing in Sandton yesterday, they announced that they want to challenge their expulsion in court. Alfara Mushwana reports.
9: Duduzile Zuma Sambudla and Tlamulo Ndlela say they were never subjected to a disciplinary hearing before being expelled from the MK Party. They argue that this renders their expulsion unlawful and are calling for the decision to be reviewed internally, or they'll be left no choice but to head to court. While Zuma Sambudla has now been expelled from her father's party, she says she harbors no resentment towards him.
10: And I don't feel betrayed by my father. I again blame the people around him.
9: She says she's open to returning to the party, but insists that the current leadership would first have to leave. Alfa Ramshwana, Eyewitness News in Sandton.
4: Iran and the U.S. have agreed to set up communication lines to keep the vital Strait of Hormuz open and end fighting in Lebanon after their first round of talks in Switzerland towards ending the war in the Middle East. The teams led by U.S. Vice President J.D. Vance and Iran's Mohammad Bakhar Khalibaf opened talks yesterday, starting a two-month negotiating period set out under a preliminary deal agreed last week. Technical talks will continue for the rest of the week, and Tehran had effectively closed the strait in retaliation against the joint attacks by Israel and the US in late February that torched off the war in the Middle East. Lebanon had been pitched into the conflict as Iran-allied Hezbollah attacked Israel, prompting the Israeli attack on the neighboring country. Washington and Tehran finally signed a memorandum of understanding towards ending the conflict that included a provision to end fighting in Lebanon between Israel and Hezbollah. But there have been repeated clashes in Lebanon since, which prompted Iran to say it would again shutter the crucial oil and gas trade route, having opened it as part of the deal. Gold is trading at $4,177.27 an ounce. The rand is at 16.44 to the dollar, 21.72 to the pound, 18.83 to the euro. Brent crude oil is at $79.32 a barrel.
11: And in the traffic in Kempton Park, we've got an accident along the R21 south. It happened right after the R23. Please be on the lookout there. There's also queuing traffic along the N12 west due to another accident. Unfortunately, this one happened after Jet Park Road, causing delays.
12: And in your sport, at the FIFA World Cup, a first win for Spain. Egypt came from a goal down to beat New Zealand 3-1, while Belgium was goalless with Iran. The Proteas women beat India by 6 wickets to keep their T20 World Cup semi-final hopes alive. The All Blacks name Ardy Sevier as captain for the season. And Serena Williams back to compete at Wimbledon this year in the singles.
4: A partly cloudy day in store for Gauteng this Monday. Johannesburg is at a low of 8 degrees, peaking at 16, Pretoria 9 and 18, Vereeniging 4 and 17 degrees. The top story in EWN this hour, the IEC says it'll work with police and other security agencies to strengthen election safety following suspected political killings.
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1: 8 minutes after 6 o'clock, great to hear about young people in particular showing up to register over the weekend. I thought that was absolutely fantastic, seeing the IEC talking about voter turnout in terms of people really wanting to make sure that they will register for the 2026 local government elections. We also heard from the IEC Deputy Chief Electoral Officer Masego Shiburi saying, look, they're going to look at what happened this weekend, turnout, logistics, before deciding if there'll be another drive before November.
15: The Commission will on Tuesday release to the South African public and to the media the outcomes of the registration activity over the 2 days. At that point, the Commission will also make a determination if it is necessary to have a second registration weekend.
1: All eyes, of course, on rising anti-immigrant sentiment in South Africa. The president saying there will be no lawlessness tolerated on the day leading up to it, nor after. Have a listen.
16: Now, with regards to a number of those who are making a lot of noise about these marches that are taking place, there does seem to be an intention to destabilize the country. And clear message is that we are not going to allow that. We are not going to allow the grievances and the concerns of our people to be misused and to be abused by those who have nefarious intentions. Our people have heard the message, and we are taking action and we are implementing the interventions that are in the end going to address those needs.
1: The president also weighing in on requests from the Democratic Alliance for a cabinet reshuffle. This, of course, concerning their members in the government of national unity. He's taking those on notice, but he says only he can make decisions about who is a minister and who is not. Finish and Clark.
17: The DA as a part of the government of national unity, their role is to be part of the GNU, and the ministers that the president appoints are appointees of the minister of the president. In terms of our constitution, only the president can appoint ministers.
1: Only the president can appoint ministers. He's, of course, surrounded by a throng of reporters, and that's some of the background noise you are hearing in that clip.
3: This is Breakfast with Bongani Bingwa
2: on 702.
3: Let's walk the talk.
1: 11 minutes after 7 o'clock, a dramatic week expected in Britain. UK politics, as the Prime Minister Keir Starmer is reportedly on his way out. An announcement about his resignation could come as early as later today. The beleaguered leader is facing criticism from his own party and is understood to not have enough support to survive a leadership contest. Now, the situation has been exacerbated by an unprecedented social media post by the American President Donald Trump, who has effectively announced Starmer's exit, saying the Prime Minister will resign. It comes as the US president continues public spats with European leaders. You remember, of course, he's already said the French president is attention-seeking. And last week, following the G7 summit in France, Donald Trump said the Italian Prime Minister, Giorgia Meloni, had begged to have a photo opportunity with him. And he suggested she did this to try and increase her popularity. This, of course, has prompted a rebuke from Meloni, who says no such request was made by her. And in fact, Italy's foreign minister was expected in Washington this week, and that trip has since been cancelled. It really is quite extraordinary that the US leader does what he does and says the things he says, even about his allies, much less his enemies. It's also the 77th birthday of the most awarded actress of our time, the Academy Award-winning actress Meryl Streep, celebrating her 77th birthday today. Born on this day in 1949, Mary Louise, or Meryl, Streep is widely regarded as one of the greatest actresses of all time. So many roles. The Iron Lady, Doubt, The Devil Wears Prada, Kramer versus Kramer, so many iconic moments. The French Lieutenant's Woman, if you go back in time. A happy birthday to Meryl Streep. And on this day in 2006, beloved South African actor Maxwell Mlilo passed away at the age of 48. You'll know him from productions such as Cha-Cha, Yizo Yizo, Home Affairs, and of course his much-loved role as Nonde in the iconic sitcom Emzini Wezinzizwa.
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2: Weather.
1: 13 after 7, the CWN weather brought to you by Samsung Air Conditioners. Stay warm your way. Partly cloudy day in store for Gauteng today. Temperatures maxing at 16 degrees in Johannesburg. 18 is your high in Pretoria. 17 for Vereeniging and Cape Town, where you can expect isolated showers. Mahikeng maxes at 18. Gqeberha 20, East London 24, and Durban 25.
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1: All right, 14 minutes after 7 o'clock. It's peak hour time now. Amo, you were telling us about a crash on the R21.
11: Yeah, that's correct. Bongani, in the Kempton Park area, that's right near the R23 turnoff. It's causing delays coming out of the R25. About a 15-minute hold up there. And if you're traveling on the N12 West, unfortunately, another accident seen after Jet Park Road, also causing heavy traffic volumes. I'll have more updates coming up.
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1: 17 after 7. So as you know, in November, South Africans will go to the polls. We ought to be seized with thinking who will run our towns and our cities, who will fix our roads, provide water, manage our stormwater drainage, remove our rubbish, and keep our lights on. And yet, the lightning rod of this election is migration. Even the president has admitted South Africans are under pressure due to economic woes. A low-growth economy, inequality, high unemployment, especially amongst young people. But now there's growing anxiety about the planned demonstrations set for the 30th of June. What if things go wrong? Could it turn into a bloodbath? And have the perceptions about the impact of migrants been properly tested? Dr. Oscar van Heerden joins us now, a senior researcher at the Center for African Diplomacy and Leadership at the University of Johannesburg. A pleasure, as always, to have you on our show. Thank you for your time.
6: Good morning, Bongani, and good morning to your listeners.
1: There's no denying that the various movements championing the anti-immigrant sentiment have struck a nerve.
6: Oh, absolutely. I mean, they've struck a nerve. And as you know, this is a repetitive thing, which is a demonstration of the fact that though government comes up with all manner of policies and interventions every time this ugly business rear its head, it does mean that we are not actually addressing the source of the problem and the root causes of why we have this particular issue.
1: The president says his interventions are being welcomed, but I saw one critic who's called them microwave solutions.
6: Yes, no, well, I mean, I think, you know, it's a desperate measure to try and deal with the ongoing crisis. And indeed, it is a crisis. I think we should start there, Bongani. The fact of the matter is we have lots of undocumented immigrants in South Africa from our frontline states, but also much further afield in terms of Nigeria and DRC and so on and so forth. So, you know, the interventions are being welcomed, but I think the positive that I'm taking away from this is that for the first time in a long time, regional governments in the SADC region are beginning to say that it is not only, you know, it would be naive for us to think that it's only a South African government problem and that it's actually a regional-wide problem.
1: One of the things that I have been grappling with is around the numbers. Many people might say that the numbers we have, at least officially, are either inaccurate or at least underreported. And I think the over 10,000 Malawians now stranded at Sherwood Park in Durban are probably a very good example, because the Malawian government volunteered to repatriate them, not quite aware of the number of people that would show up.
6: No, absolutely. I mean, the truth of the matter is that because of our porous borders, it's one thing to be able to document those that have proper papers, that have proper visas and so forth, but it is simply impossible to guesstimate how many illegals are actually in South Africa, particularly from Mozambique, Malawi, and Zimbabwe. There is a general acceptance, Bongani, that the highest number of immigrants, legally and illegally, hails from Zimbabwe because of the problems of that particular country that started 26 years ago already under the ZANU-PF government. But unfortunately, they can't say with any certainty how many illegal immigrants are in South Africa.
1: Yeah, neither, you know, the regional countries nor ourselves, really. I mean, we'll get to the greater regional issue, but how concerned are you in terms of the loss of control by the state on this issue? Last week and in the weeks before, we've seen marches, demonstrations, people armed to the teeth with weapons, spears, knupkiris, others randomly asking people for papers in defiance of what the president has been saying. I mean, things could go horribly wrong on the 30th, couldn't they?
6: No, absolutely. I mean, if the, you know, the public protest that we saw with the arrest of former President Jacob Zuma is anything to go by, if indeed our public policing is going to be that ill-equipped as was the case then we are in for serious problems where, you know, if you recall, Bongani, ordinary citizens were now beginning to take the law into their own hands, wanting to defend their properties and so on, because the law enforcement, in particular the South African Police Service, was failing. So I do hope that they are going to be a little better prepared. And it's not just about enforcement, as you know. It's about engagement with these groupings to begin to say, let's sit down, let's talk, let's see exactly what are the frustrations and how best we can address some of those. Because as you know, repatriating illegal immigrants is not a solution.
1: We can't deport our way out of this, can we?
6: Absolutely not. Absolutely not. Not only because of the financial consideration, it's costing a lot of money, it's buses, it's planes and so forth, but also, again, I come back to the issue that if you really want to address this matter, you have to go to the root cause. And in the case of Zimbabwe, for example, and we can talk of other countries, but in the case of Zimbabwe, we all know that the problem lies squarely with the government of the day, which is ZANU-PF. The repressive policies, the corruption, and so forth, that is just mayhem. The courts, the military, all engulfed in propping up this repressive government, which is not giving the space for ordinary Zimbabweans to survive, to work, and so forth.
1: But here's the reality. I mean, take Emmerson Mnangagwa, for example. He's not going to go away anytime soon. In fact, he's hanging on for dear life, recently extending the presidential term limits there. And even if you say one cannot separate the migration issue from the pressures experienced in neighboring countries, what can South Africa do?
6: Well, we have institutions such as the Southern African Development Corporation. We have SACU. These are institutions that can be brought to bear, Bongani, as far as I'm concerned. You know, it's such a foreign concept. But the truth of the matter is that SADC as a body, as an organ, needs to put and apply the necessary pressure politically, economically, on countries like Zimbabwe and, of course, on the DRC, for example, with the conflict that's happening there in East DRC with Rwanda's involvement and the likes. So, you know, some significant, difficult political decisions must be made. Pressure must be brought to bear. Sanctions need to be part of the package in order to pressurize governments to change their ways so that we can alleviate the immigration issue.
1: Yeah, I hate to quibble with you. I hate to quibble with you because part of the tradition, the history we have seen, is that many SADC leaders are in a club, if you will. They don't dare criticize one another. And that's been the pattern. And even if you were to apply sanctions, wouldn't that then exacerbate the migration problem? Because the elites are going to feel the pinch a lot later than ordinary folk who will come streaming into South Africa. And if anything, one of the things we've seen on the continent is, jumping to conclusions, statements being made, clarity not being sought in terms of the official channels. We've seen politicians jumping on the bandwagon of describing the country and even our government as being xenophobic, which, of course, you and I know is not true.
6: Mm-hmm. No, you're right. Look, in the short term, there will be those negative consequences, but not in the medium to long term. We have to take a long view about these inputs that we have to do. And then, of course, secondly, besides the government, because we don't want to place everything on the doorstep of government, I think that there is a very significant role. And it is happening, but not to the extent that I think is required of civil society, of the NGO sector, between South Africa and Zimbabwe and others in the region. But I just think that there isn't enough pressure being brought to bear. I wrote an article recently, Bongani, in which I said that unfortunately, you cannot only, during apartheid, South Africans relied, of course, very heavily on the anti-apartheid movement globally for countries to come with sanctions and so forth. But to a very large extent, it would be naive to think that they ended apartheid on our behalf. It was us here, domestically, that had to make the sacrifices, go to jail, be arrested, come out in mass protests and so forth. That is what brought the South African apartheid government to its knees. And I think that there are some lessons to be learned for that from Zimbabwe, ordinary Zimbabweans.
1: I wonder if we haven't been complicit by having this kid glove approach to issues that pop up in the region and even on the continent. I've argued that we have swapped principle for prestige. So instead of upsetting our fellow African leaders, we've gone along to get along so that we can, you know, be in the G20 and all these positions on the AU. And it's the people who have suffered. And you might say this is a problem in some way of our own making. Appreciate your time. Dr. Oscar van Heerden from the University of Johannesburg.
7: EWN, EWN Business.
1: 28 after 7. Ray White in for Muteo Haripe. Ray, the oil price continues to be a talking point. The Middle East and the Strait of Hormuz. What's the latest?
8: Well, Bongani, oil prices are dropping after the US-Iran talks concluded in Switzerland, with Tehran now saying it has secured waivers for oil and petrochemical exports. This has eased worries about a supply shortage in global markets. Brent crude has fallen about 2% so far. Prices had earlier climbed to $82.30 at the start of trading, fueled by a bumpy start of the talks. Well, the US and Iran have concluded peace talks at a Swiss resort. A joint statement from mediating nations Qatar and Pakistan say the two agreed to a roadmap towards a final deal within 60 days. Technical talks continue this week. Brent crude is now $79.05 a barrel.
1: It's early morning here, of course, but the Asian markets no doubt would have responded.
8: They have indeed. Asian markets, they've swung higher as Iranian negotiators said progress had been made at those peace talks with the US, helping calm fears the process was breaking down. Japan's Nikkei rose almost 2%, having climbed about 8% last week to all-time highs. South Korea's Kospi has added another 2.6%. This was after surging more than 11% last week on demand for semiconductors. Back home, the seesaw continued on the JSE on Friday. The all share closed over 2% down, with some of the miners once again under pressure. That scenario should change today, traders say. Looking at the rand now, 16.42, that's the dollar. The pound is 21.72, the euro is 18.83, platinum $1,664.87, and gold is $4,175.12. I'll have more business news for you in an hour.
1: 7:30, your time check. 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If you don't, you can ask them for 500 Rand. Again, these stories are really, really concerning. Sfiso Zulu, I'll let you say it.
4: Thanks, Mohani. Good morning. The DA in the Western Cape says it's slain by election candidate Sinovuyo Jokwe recently complained about extortionists threatening her life. Jokwe was shot on Saturday while returning home from an IEC voter registration station. The DA is offering a 50,000 Rand reward for any information that could lead to the arrest of her killers. While the motive for the murder is unknown, DA Western Cape leader Tertia Simmers says Jokwe spoke to the party about the extortion attempts.
9: Simmers did indicate to the DA leadership in the province and the region that extortionists, you know, were seeking to extort, I think, an amount of 10,000 Rand from her, or 1,500 Rand a month, which she refused to pay. So there might be some form or connection to the extortion network in areas such as Dinin and other areas in the city of Cape Town.
4: While the voter registration weekend was aimed at getting eligible South Africans onto the voters' roll, the IEC also used the opportunity to debunk false information. Last month, the electoral body announced plans to draft a code of conduct on misinformation. Goskona Malingamnisi reports.
10: EWN spent time in Soweto on Sunday, where residents visited voting stations to register for November's municipal elections. There, we found that one of the IEC's most persistently debunked claims remains widespread, and And that's a belief that people who do not vote automatically hand their vote to the largest party. The IEC has repeatedly dismissed this as untrue, saying abstaining from voting simply means a person has chosen not to take part in determining the democratic outcome. The commission continues to urge all eligible voters to participate in the democratic process and make their voices heard when South Africans head to the polls on the 4th of November. Or see Khona Malingamnisi Eyewitness News.
4: And taking a quick look at news making international headlines, Russia's aviation authorities had to briefly close Moscow's four airports after drones were intercepted. Moscow Mayor Sergei Sobyanin says 59 drones heading towards the city today had been destroyed. Kyiv has sent drones into Russia in retaliation for Moscow bombing its cities, although Sobyanin did not specify that the drones were from Ukraine. And two men will go on trial today, accused of perpetrating a 2024 cyber attack on London's public transport operator. They leaked millions of customers' personal information in one of Britain's biggest data breaches. 20-year-old Tala Joubert and 18-year-old Owen Flowers pleaded not guilty in November after their arrests in September. The pair were charged after an investigation by the National Crime Agency. The men have been charged with conspiring to commit unauthorized acts related to computers, causing or risking serious damage to human welfare or national security. A partly cloudy day in store for Gauteng. The temperatures are at lows of 8 and 9 degrees, peaking at highs between 16 and 18 degrees.
11: And in the traffic, we've got delays on the N1 North between Beyers Naudé Drive and Winnie Mandela Drive. There's also queuing traffic along Malibongwe Drive between Kyasand and Sharon D. This is due to a major accident scene right near Northumberland Avenue and, of course, peak time delays. Then if you're travelling in Germiston, queuing traffic along the N3 North towards the Geldenhuys Interchange.
4: The top story of the hour: the DA in the Western Cape says its lane by-election candidate Snovuyo Jokwe recently complained about extortionists threatening her life.
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14: Good morning, Bongani. I was listening to this gentleman that we're interviewing here about the 30th of June, March. You know, Bongani, like if this gentleman mentions that there have to be sit downs and negotiations on the 30th of June, why did the government fail to come to the people on the ground to negotiate this thing of illegal immigration? Like even the word itself says itself, illegal. We don't mind people in this country, but people must come legal in the country. Thank you very much, Bongani.
16: The problem here is corruption, Bongani. Corruption at the border, corruption in the police, corruption at home affairs, corruption in labor inspectors, all of those things. Corruption, Bongani. Let's deal with corruption. And many, many things will fall into place.
17: Good morning, Bongani. For the first time since this matter started of illegal foreigners, I start you hearing you being so sober and so honest and confronting the issue head on. Well done, Vanagit. Hence, I also commend the good analysis from Professor Van Heerden from UJ to show that African countries in the SADC regions are supposed now to take responsibility and something has to give. Thank you, Khoso Mitterrand.
1: Look, I'm not sure what sobriety you are speaking of. And it's not unique to South Africa. I mean, we're seeing this all across, say, Europe, for example, where many politicians are linking migration to anxieties that people in various countries are dealing with, whether that's high living costs or inflation or joblessness. And it's not a zero-sum game. It's not as if they win, we lose. If we win, they, you know, sort of as if we win, they lose. And if we lose, somebody else wins. The thing that I think has stuck at me from what Dr. Van Heerden had to say is that you cannot de-link the migration issue from the core issues happening in a lot of these countries of origin. And if those situations do not change, the problem is going to persist. We are here, but will there be political and diplomatic will to confront the things that go on in our neighboring countries head on?
2: 702.
3: What's the question?
1: What's the question? It's brought to you by OUTsurance, a chance for you to win up to 3,000 Rand in cash. So first 1,000 Rand for the answer, and then a little later 2,000 Rand if you can give us the question. SMS out to 45142 now, and you could save on your car insurance. If you don't, you can ask OUTsurance for 500 Rand. Let's go to Grace. Grace, you've got today's answer.
25: Oh, yes. Today's answer is 1949, Bongani.
1: 1949. And tell me, Grace, have you got yourself a quote from OUTsurance?
25: Oh, yes, I have.
1: Your biscuit, 1,000 Rand, is coming your way, all thanks to OUTsurance in 702. And thank you for your answer. Grace says 1949 is the answer. What's the question? Call us if you know on 011-883-0702.
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1: All right, Cindy Paluta is here with the World Cup results.
26: Yep.
1: As we're on air, games are continuing. What's going on? What's the latest?
26: So we do have overnight wins for Spain and Egypt, while Belgium were held. And we'll have more for you in the World Cup desk at the end of this bulletin. A Proteas woman got a crucial 6-wicket win over India at the T20 Cricket World Cup, keeping their semi-final hopes alive. Proteas chasing down 159 thanks to player of the match Marizan Cup's unbeaten 81 or 45. It's the first time the Proteas have successfully chased down more than 150. Here's Cup.
27: At first, just building that partnership, and then we got to a stage where I just said, okay, now we're going to have to start going after it. And that seemed to work for us, because as soon as we started being a bit more positive, balls went into the gaps and to the boundaries.
26: West Indies, one of the three unbeaten sides at this T20 Cricket World Cup after a 5-wicket win over Sri Lanka. In men's test cricket, New Zealand thrashing England by 253 runs to level the series. Matt Henry took 11 wickets. The All Blacks will be captained by Ardie Sevier for the upcoming season in Scott Barrett's absence. Ryoke Ioane's been dropped from the squad and there's four debutants in the team. In golf, Wyndham Clark won the US Open by one shot, finishing on 4-under despite a final round of 73. Serena Williams will be back at Wimbledon this year after a four-year break.
1: Hey?
26: She's been given...
1: What do you think?
26: I like to be proved wrong, but I think the standard of women's tennis has really improved. And I think when Serena was playing, there wasn't much... Serena's phenomenally strong and phenomenally good, but everybody couldn't catch up to her. And I think they're finally maybe getting there. But I reckon she's got a really good chance.
1: So I didn't even let you finish your sentence. For anybody listening, Serena has been given...
26: Yeah, you actually
1: a wild card.
26: I didn't realize. You're so rude.
1: I spoke because I was so excited. She's been given a wild card entry
26: to compete in the singles because she has been playing doubles. So everybody probably thinks, and she did confirm last week that she's going to play the doubles with Venus. They're going to team up together at Wimbledon. I really think she's got a good chance in the singles.
1: In the doubles.
26: In
1: the singles.
26: Because now we're talking singles because it's a week later. I reckon she's going to make it pretty far. I would say as far as quarterfinals.
1: Look, say what you like about Serena and maybe the standard has moved on since she was playing, but you could argue that she's very much a part of that or inspiring that, you know, standard being raised because everybody wanted to play like her.
26: And very clever by the organizers to get eyes on the game, right?
1: Absolutely.
0: The EWN World Cup Desk. The latest scores, the biggest stories, and the moments everyone's talking about.
26: Well, three countries have booked their place in the last 32 of the World Cup. Mexico, Germany, and the USA, which means three countries have already known they're going home. That's Tunisia, Haiti, and Turkey. This morning, Egypt came from a goal down to beat New Zealand 3-1, scoring all three goals in the second half, including one from Mo Salah.
5: It's incredible. I don't know how to express it in a word, but it's a great achievement for all the players, for the staff. So hopefully we can carry on like this in a group and we can write the history and we qualify first. For the years to come, you will remember that as one of the best achievements in history. So we just have to enjoy today, enjoy tomorrow, then focus in a game after.
26: Spain beat Saudi Arabia 4-0 with two goals from Orozabal. Debutants Cape Verde scored a second-half equaliser to salvage a 2-2 draw with Uruguay. They have a real chance of making the round of 32. Another goalkeeper has set this World Cup alight. Curaçao's Aloy Room made 15 saves in the team's goalless game with Ecuador on Saturday, earning the smallest team ever to compete its first ever point. The number of saves he made equals the tournament record set in 2014. Tonight, defending champions Argentina are playing Austria at 7. Followed by France against Iraq at 11. And then Bafana's next game is a must-win clash against South Korea on Thursday morning at 3 a.m. Cindy Paluta, Eyewitness News Sport.
0: From kickoff to the final whistle, this is the EWN World Cup Desk.
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1: 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The all-new Sitchin Basalt is here. 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The M1 is a spot of bother. M1 North. Amma, what's going on? Why are there delays?
11: That's correct, Bongani. That's due to a stop and go basically between Xavier Street and Grayston Drive. And honestly, that's also due to the peak time delay. So we've got those delays there. So if you're heading towards Sandton, do expect about a 20-minute hold up between Houghton Drive and Glenhove Road. And then, of course, until you approach the Grayston Drive off-ramp. If you're travelling on the N1 South in Bryanston, do expect delays approaching Winnie Mandela Drive. Speaking of Winnie Mandela Drive, delays between Witkoppen Road and the N1 due to faulty traffic lights at Leslie. And then if you're heading towards the city of Tshwane, expect some delays on the N1 North approaching Allendale Road. There's also queuing traffic reported on Pretoria Main Road towards the Baku Bridge. This is due to roadworks along this route. So if you usually use this route to avoid the backlog on the N1 South, please do be on the lookout there and expect about a 15-minute hold-up. If you are traveling in the city of Tshwane, we've got some issues on the R80 South approaching the hairpin bend. That's due to a major accident seen there. Expect about a 20-minute hold-up coming out of Sefako Makgato exit. We'll have more updates for you. Stay tuned.
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3: What's the question?
1: For R2,000 in cash, all thanks to our insurance, please tell me, what's the question? If the answer is 1949, let's go to the lines. Isaac, what's the question?
8: Morning, Brabonks. Today's question is, in which year was the legendary actress Meryl Streep born?
1: Yeah, indeed. One of the most celebrated actors of our time. She was born Mary Louise Streep. Meryl, in fact, is a bit of a nickname, can you believe? Isaac, congratulations. You've won R2,000 in cash. All thanks to Art Insurance and 702. Great stuff indeed. I want you to listen to this little clip from an interview she did on the Today Show, talking about getting a pay raise for The Devil Wears Prada.
19: And they called me up and they made an offer. And I said, no, I'm not going to do it.
21: Why?
19: I knew it was going to be a hit. And I wanted to see if I doubled my ask.
21: Wow.
19: And they went right away and said, sure. And I thought, I'm 56. It took me this long to understand that I could do that.
21: That you can ask for what you want.
19: Yes. They needed me,
21: yeah.
19: I felt. I was ready to retire. But, you know, that was a lesson.
1: Yeah, she asked for double what they'd initially offered and said, if not, she wouldn't do it. And they gave it to her. She's Meryl Streep. 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She was Meryl Streep. 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
4: What I love about this year's 702 Josie, My Josie Walk the Talk is that it's taking people back into the Joburg CBD. And for people to be able to see the work that Josie, My Josie has been doing, how they've been fixing up the city, I'm so excited for people to see that. You should take part in this year's Walk the Talk, because if you haven't been into the Joburg CBD in a long time because you're worried about safety, about crime, it's an incredible opportunity for you to go and see what's been happening in the Joburg CBD, what Josie, My Josie has been doing, what the residents of Joburg have been doing. This year, I'm going to take part in the Walk the Talk because I can't wait to see the reaction of people when they go back to the Joburg CBD and to just feel that energy and feel the pulse of the city, and for people to return and for the city to be rejuvenated and for people to want to get involved in being part of that. To enter the 702 Josie, My Josie Walk the Talk, go to primemediaplus.com. I'll see you on the streets.
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3: Time now for the world of viral content. Ah, Kabazela.
4: Good morning to you, bad.
3: The phone charge. Oi, oi, oi. I'll let you tell it.
4: So, I mean, I thought this was kind of what everybody does is you go about your day and then you look at your phone at night before you get into bed and it's maybe on 20%, 10%, whatever the battery says. You plug it in overnight, you get up in the morning and it's 100% and off you go about your day. But apparently not. There's lots of people who are not bothered. They will get home, their phone's at 19%, 10%, whatever it may be. They'll continue to explore and do whatever they do on their phone before bed. And then just put the phone down next to them and leave it. And then we'll charge it in the morning or charge it on the way to work or charge it whilst at the office. And I don't know about you, but I get home and I look at the phone and before bed, I have to have my phone on charge and wake up with 100%. Otherwise, I feel a little bit anxious that the phone's going to run out throughout the day. So let's put it out there. I mean, obviously, we're talking about this because there is a video of a guy talking about realizing that people are happy to go to bed with their phone almost depleted and then only charge it much later when they wake up, etc., etc. And the comments here, there's thousands of comments about people and how they feel about charging their phones, which has shocked me, really. So what are you? Are you the person who has to have their phone charged at 100% when they wake up in the morning? Or are you like, it's fine, I'll leave it as it is at night and then charge it in the morning or whilst I'm getting ready? What's your preference?
3: Yeah, I don't have a human alarm, so I have to rely on my phone.
4: Yeah.
3: I think so. The one thing I do before going to bed is checking where my phone is. And if it's anywhere under 50%, straight into the charger it goes.
4: Yes.
3: I always check my alarm and I check where my battery is before going to bed. So that's my routine. What's yours, Kabazela wants to know. Yeah, and I was really shocked at your next video, playground injuries and how sometimes they occur, Kabazela.
4: Yeah, this is a one for the parents out there. So if you go to places, restaurants, venues that have kiddies areas where they got jungle gyms, whatever it may be, do you get anxious? Do you go and watch the child play and stand by, or do you kind of let them go and be by themselves and hopefully, you know, they come back to the table in one piece? So this incident happened, I think, at a playground at a complex apartment block. And this little girl is at the top of a slide on the jungle gym, and a bigger kid comes behind her and then pushes her, and she goes tumbling off head first and hits the floor. And then the other kid that pushed her just kind of, you know, walks off and does what he does and, you know, goes about his day. The kid had serious injuries, nothing life-threatening, but, you know, serious injuries. So not a nice thing to see. But it's a thing. I mean, like, I was at an event and I had my cousin's little one, and I said, okay, well, let's go play on the jumping castle. And I was watching at the jumping castle and there were all other kids on the jumping castle, various ages and sizes. And I was like, yo, I can't leave her here. I have to watch her and, you know, say to this one, let her go. She's smaller than you, you know. So it was quite a thing for me because I'm not a parent, right? So how do you go about this? Do you try and avoid these places as much as possible because you'd rather have the child sit at the table, you know, colouring in or iPad or whatever it may be? Or, you know, do you go and watch them, stand by them, et cetera, et cetera? How do you handle those kind of places? And what's your preference when it comes to destinations or establishments with kiddies areas?
3: That's a really good one because I think for many parents, you assume, well, I'm not there at creche or at school, so let the kids be. But as your video shows, Kabazela, what happens on the playground will sometimes make the hairs on your head stand out. Kabazela, that's what's gone viral.
1: 702.
2: Feedback.
1: With Siyamthanda Matiso.
3: Siyamthanda Matiso, your phone charge routine?
5: I'm the same as you. I always check my alarm.

0: And I make sure. Also, I can't rely on my phone being at 50% with the work I do.
1: We're
0: always on our phone, so I always have to be alert about what's happening in the world. Also, I'm very paranoid when it comes to alarms. Sorry to cut you. I even charge my watch. I make sure that my watch alarm has it on because I hate being late.
1: So, do you charge once a day?
0: No, multiple times. I'm glad Mateo is not here. He's probably like, don't have to deal with Sam Turner borrowing my charger cable every time.
1: What other feedback do you have?
0: Many reacting to your interview with Dr. Hirden about the March and March situation that will be happening on the 30th of June. Listen, Bongs, many blaming other African leaders and our country. Our country for not being in controlling our borders and letting this get to this extent.
1: Yeah, you see, my difficulty is we obviously have a clear issue now. Mm-hmm. And although, yes, we can talk about SADC and our leaders cooperating within the region, many of the reasons that we have migrants is because of failures in those countries.
0: Yeah.
1: And I'm not sure if they're going to as readily volunteer that they are failing.
0: Absolutely, and they agree with you. They're saying actually these leaders should be sanctioned, because especially those who have illegal immigrants that go to certain countries and do not follow the rules of the country. They don't listen, they're just causing trouble. So something needs to be done. But there's also a huge worry, Bongs, about the March and March things. People are saying we don't have enough boots on the ground when it comes to law enforcement. So if things escalate, they worry that it might end up like Marikana. So there is a bit of debate around the situation.
1: Are we ready? That's the question, right? Because the other assumption is that this thing is going to happen in one place, in one location. Whereas from, and I've been calling them dress rehearsals that we've been seeing pop up, it could be widespread.
0: Hey, listen, we have new law enforcement leaders. We have an acting and a deputy. Gosh. So maybe they might come up with new things.
1: The acting, it's 8 o'clock.
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3: More Ekurhuleni evidence is expected at the Madlanga Commission today, and top government figures expect the UK Prime Minister to announce his resignation plans. Good morning, I'm Sfiso Zulu. The city of Ekurhuleni is returning to the spotlight this week as the Madlanga Commission shifts its focus back to corruption allegations in the metro. EWN understands that Medicare 24 CEO Mike van Wyk is scheduled to take the hot seat to lead evidence regarding his ties to alleged crime boss Vusmuzi Kat Matlala. Medicare 24 has been linked to an irregular 360 million rand police tender that was awarded to Matlala about 2 years ago. Alfara Mushwana reports.
4: The city of Ekurhuleni and its Metro Police Department have been at the center of allegations of criminal interference, with several senior officials under scrutiny over alleged corruption. The commission previously heard testimony that suspended EMPD Chief Julius Mkhwanazi allegedly allowed Vusmuzi Kat Matlala to enter into a fraudulent memorandum of understanding with the city. Former city manager Imogen Mashazi has also been linked to corruption allegations, with officials testifying that she governed the municipality with an iron fist. Medicare 24 CEO Mike van Wyk, who is expected to testify before the commission today, is anticipated to provide insight into his company's involvement with the EMPD. Van Wyk is also expected to explain how his company, which Matlala reportedly sought to purchase, secured a 360 million rand tender from the South African Police Service. Alfa Ramshwana, Eyewitness News.
3: Meanwhile, self-proclaimed political fixer Brian Mokgosi, who allegedly has links to Matlala, returns to the Johannesburg Regional Court today for a fresh bail bid. His legal team is expected to argue new facts related to his residential address. Mokgosi's initial bail application was rejected after the court found he provided the investigating officer three false addresses that could not be verified. He was arrested last month in connection with staging an assassination attempt on his own life. He faces charges of perjury, defeating the ends of justice, and the unlawful possession of a firearm and ammunition. Dimakaso Leshoro has more.
5: Brian Mokgosi has been behind bars for more than a month after he was arrested by an SAPS multidisciplinary team shortly after testifying before the Matlanga Commission. The state alleges he orchestrated a fake assassination attempt in Fosteres in November last year and used a firearm linked to other criminal cases to fire 11 shots into his his vehicle. In denying bail, Magistrate Annelise Tlhapi found that Mokgotsi provided three residential addresses that could not be verified.
6: All three addresses, they don't correspond. The court cannot accept the applicant version that it is an error by the landlord to write a wrong address in the lease agreement.
5: His legal team is now expected to rely on what it describes as new facts in a bid to secure his release on bail pending trial. Dimakatso Leshoro, Eyewitness News.
3: The IEC says it'll work with police and other security agencies to strengthen election safety following suspected political killings. The commission has described the attacks as a blow to democracy as parties ramp up campaigns ahead of the November local government elections. The deaths came during the weekend's voter registration drive. Mongezi Koko reports.
7: Gauteng police have launched a manhunt for the killers of two MK Party members who were shot dead in Bekkersdal on the West Rand. In separate incidents, DA by-election candidate Sinovuyo Jokwe was killed in Cape Town, while ANC ward councillor Tselo Mleve was gunned down in Gqeberha. Chief Electoral Officer Saima Mabolo condemned the attacks and says the commission will continue working with law enforcement agencies to protect voters, staff and electoral infrastructure.
8: We are an active participant in Priority Committee, which is a subcommittee of Net Joins that plans election security. Together with the law enforcement agencies, we'll have to fortify our operational plans.
7: This weekend marked the only voter registration period ahead of the November 2026 local government elections. The Electoral Commission is expected to brief the media this afternoon on the outcomes of the voter registration weekend. Mongi Zikoko, Eyewitness News.
3: And some MPs in the UK reportedly say embattled Prime Minister Keir Starmer could set out plans to step down as soon as today, the same day his likely successor is expected to be sworn in as an MP. Veteran Labour politician Andy Burnham is due to take up his seat in the House of Commons 3 days after clinching a victory in a crunch by-election and clearing the path for an anticipated leadership challenge. Under Labour's rules, the leader of the centre-left party must be a member of Parliament. If Starmer does leave office this year, Britain will get its seventh Prime Minister in a decade, an unprecedented rate of churn in its modern history. The 63-year-old former lawyer has insisted he would fight any attempt to oust him, but the emphatic nature of Burnham's victory in last week's vote appears to have prompted a weekend rethink. Gold is trading at $4,177.27 an ounce. The rand is at 16.44 to the dollar, 21.72 to the pound, 18.83 to the euro. Brent crude oil is at $79.32 a barrel.
9: And in the traffic, we've got delays on the R80 south in the city of Tshwane. This is between the Rachel De Beer as well as the Hairpin Bend. That's due to an accident while traveling. On the N1 north, delays between Forster Drive and the Flying Saucer interchange.
10: And in your sport, a first ever World Cup win for Egypt. Spain beat Saudi Arabia while Uruguay and Belgium were held in draws. Tonight, Argentina plays Austria in the 7 p.m. game. Proteas women on track to make the semi-finals of the T20 World Cup after a stunning 6-wicket win over India, cup with an unbeaten 81. And the All Blacks name Ardie Sevier as captain in Scott Barrett's absence.
3: A partly cloudy day in store for Gauteng. The temperatures will peak at highs between 16 and 18 degrees. The top story in EWN this hour, the city of Ekurhuleni is returning to the spotlight this week as the Matlanga Commission shifts its focus back to corruption allegations in the metro.
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14: Let's walk the talk.
1: 8 after 8, no place to hide. Isn't that the sense you get from the Madlanga Commission of Inquiry and how swift some of the action has been taken following people being unable to answer, whether being evasive or arrogant at the commission? A little earlier on, we spoke to Karen Morn, the legal journalist, about the challenges Julius Malema faces, the leader of the EFF. A mounting legal storm. Will he be one of the people called to the Madlanga Commission of Inquiry as more details emerge about links between the underworld and political influence in South Africa? Oscar van Heerden from the University of Johannesburg says you can't deport your way out of what is a regional crisis. Look at what's failing throughout SADC and then you'll begin to understand the migration pressures on South Africa. Kabazela wants to know, what's your phone charging routine? Do you care if your phone is at 50%, Ray, before you go to bed?
12: I do. I really do, because the battery's not great and I worry about getting up for breakfast.
1: So do you worry about charging your phone for too long? Because that's also something that affects the phone, is it?
12: I think I might have damaged the battery by doing exactly that, charging it overnight and just leaving it. So I plead guilty.
1: At what point do you charge?
12: No, 50%.
1: What's your absolute minimum?
12: 50%.
1: Before you go to bed.
12: I don't trust it. I need to wake up to come here.
1: Kabazela also wants to know about your school playground routines. Not so much school playground routines, but playground. You're out with the kids. You're at a restaurant. There's a play area. Mm. How much of an eye do you keep for the kids?
13: Morning, Bongani and the listeners. So I have an iPhone and I recently got a Huawei from work. On my iPhone, I make sure that before I go to bed, I plug it in and then it charges, because it charges slower. I found this Huawei, though, it charges from 0 to 100 literally in less than like 30 minutes. So when I wake up in the morning, even whether if it's at zero or even just above that, I can plug it in, get ready. By the time that I'm leaving the house, that phone will be at 100%. So if I was completely using the Huawei, it wouldn't matter. On the iPhone, though, I have to make sure that I've plugged it in before I go to bed. Otherwise, the car doesn't charge it as quickly enough before I get to work.
15: Good morning, breakfast team. My name is Mandla here from Centurion. When it comes to phone charging, I charge my phone every second I get. My phone never goes below 60%. It's always above that. And before I go to bed, I would put it on the charger, gets to 100%. In the morning, I wake up, check my WhatsApps, check my Facebook. And after that, it loses about 5%. I charge it again. You know, if my phone was a kid, it would be the chubbiest kid ever.
16: Charging the phone for the entire night is killing the battery. The phone doesn't have to be on 100% every day. At least above 80%. Yeah, because you're going to have to charge your battery every day on 100%. No, bruh. 80 to 90%. Thank you very much.
1: My worry is if it dies. It's not so much that, you know, I have to have it at 100%. And maybe the trick is to actually put the phone away a little before bed, right? Charge it, perhaps even in another room. And then when you go to bed, you make sure that as you go to sleep, it's on 100%. What's your phone charging routine? Amo, you've got younger kids. Ray and I think, are out of these woods, or at least I am. Ray's about to re-enter as an opa. Congratulations, by the way. Yeah,
12: so
1: you're
12: going to
1: be an opa, opa white.
0: Yes.
1: We're in the Eastern Cape, they'd call you Omre. Omre.
12: I'm not an Omre. You're becoming an Omre.
1: Do you supervise your kids at restaurant play areas or shopping center play areas?
9: Yeah, I do. And if we are at a restaurant and we are eating out, I make sure that I sit at a place where I can see them play or walk about. You know, it gives me comfort. And
1: you've had an incident, haven't you?
9: I've had an incident where a little boy pushed my daughter down, and she was still small at that time. I think she wasn't even 2 years when that happened. She fell off, you know, one of those safety kind of like bubble things that they play on, those jungle gyms. She fell, and then I try to save the day to see what's going on, and I see the brother also falling off. And then when I get there, the grandmother of the boy also got there around the same time. And
1: so what was the boy pushing them?
9: Yeah, the boy was pushing them. Yeah. And then as I was about to address the little boy to say, why are you pushing the baby? Why are you doing that? And then the grandmother told me, no, he's got a mental illness. I can't remember what it was. But she told me
1: that's the one they thought should go play on
9: and,
1: his own?
9: You know, they were sitting over there as a family, big family, and he went off by himself and they didn't see him until the incident happened. But, you know, of course, because of such incidents, you have to always be alert. You know, and when my son was a lot younger, he would walk off all by himself towards other children and you'd have to run off and get him.
1: We had, there's a better word, a little harness for our little one. I used to call it a leash.
12: That's not right.
1: It was a leash. When she was younger, she'd wander off. You had to have a leash with her in the shopping malls. Absolutely. Ray, you remember this.
12: No, I didn't have a leash.
1: No, I didn't.
12: I had
1: a leash.
12: Chloe, babe.
1: 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Amo?
9: Well, Bongani, we've got delays on the N1 South between the Brakfontein Interchange and Olifantsfontein Road. If you continue making your way towards the Sunning Hill area, do expect heavier traffic volumes approaching the Baku turnoff. That's due to an accident there. It happened right after Allendale Road, causing delays. And there's also queuing traffic along the N3 North between the Earlands Interchange and the Kirulis Interchange. More updates coming up. Stay tuned.
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1: 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We're talking about businesses built from real experience where challenges were turned into meaningful solutions. So you enter Nedbank Business Ignite with 702 and there's a chance for you to win 200,000 Rand mentorship, national exposure, and support beyond banking with Simply Biz. And as always, Thuli Makubane, the founder and director of Mint Fresh Technology Solutions, our mentor, is with us in the studio. A very good morning to you.
23: Good morning, Bongani. Looking very warm this morning.
1: I am very warm. I've got my fur.
23: I see.
1: Let's talk about today's finalist, Ruka. Bongani Mthimkhulu, of course, is the proprietor. Tell me more about this business.
23: So what was interesting for me is the fact that they identified a problem with small businesses. A lot of small businesses use WhatsApp as a communication tool with their customers. And so using that platform, they decided, let's professionalize what they're already using. So build different platforms on top of what WhatsApp. So they've got Smart Chat, which businesses can use to communicate with their customers. They can make bookings via those and accept payments. And then there's Smart Health, which is for doctors. You can communicate with your doctor. They can send the script via the platform or even send you a doctor's note via the platform. And then they have got a third one, which is Smart Booking, which is mainly just a booking platform. So it's using what people are already familiar with, but making them seem a little bit more professional. Right. Yeah.
1: Well, Bongani is here. Bongani Mthimkhulu, congratulations on being a finalist. Knock, knock, Silicon Valley, hey?
2: Yes. Good morning, Bongani and the 702 listeners.
1: Tell me, what problem were you trying to solve in starting this up?
2: So basically, we realized that in our country, most businesses are on WhatsApp. People or customers don't download apps anymore, go to your website to interact with your business.
1: Yeah.
2: They prefer messaging platforms as they're instant and they know they're talking to a human being.
1: Right.
2: But the main problem is most small business owners are not always available to answer those messages. As a person, you have to sleep. It's a weekend, long weekend, or you're solely focusing on running your business and have no time to actually answer the messages. And for a small business, a missed message could be a missed sale.
1: Right.
2: So
1: okay.
2: So
1: hang on. So does the ecosystem still run on WhatsApp?
2: Correct.
1: Right. Okay.
2: So you still keep your WhatsApp. Echo just runs quietly behind.
1: In the background.
2: Correct.
1: So it's an AI tool of sorts.
2: It's an AI language model tool. Multilingual large language model tool.
1: How do you make sure that the AI, I mean, because as you say, the comfort of WhatsApp is knowing that there's a human being on the other side. So how do you make sure that the AI has, quote unquote, the human touch?
2: So we measure sentiments. We have softwares that actually measure the conversations that our AI or Echo that it has with the customers. And what we do is we also give you a platform. We would give you word maps that will actually measure the sentiment of how people are interacting with your AI. And I mean, there's examples where we've seen there's an automotive industry that we're working with. And the AI was so human that people started asking for jobs from it. Say, can I submit my CV? Do you guys have positions? And the way it was interacting with them, it made them feel comfortable that they can go and actually ask that. Because if you remember in the olden days, there was USSD, the Star 120 Star. It's still around now.
1: Right.
2: It was super convenient because every phone had that. Right. So you don't need to tell people download my app or go to my site. You just say dial *12 whatever to interact with my business or have my services. So that's where the idea also came from. Can we put this on WhatsApp? Since WhatsApp is a big thing in Africa. I mean, Africa is one of the continents that still has WhatsApp bundles. So people can just interact with you directly there.
1: And tell me, how does it deal with nuisance queries? Because as you say, if the AI is that good, you know, people use AI for all sorts of conversations.
2: We've seen those examples.
1: Ooh, what stories can you tell?
2: Well, it's the stories were quite bad, but we put guardrails whenever we're spinning these services up. At the end of the day, it's still software that we write. It's still AI models that we spin up. We put proper guardrails in using prompts and also telling it this is what you can access because we also have a tooling module in there. This is what you can access. This is how you control data housing. This is how you deal with people's information. Obviously, people will try their best to get most out of it. But yeah, we've been safe so far.
1: All right, Tuli, this is a game changer.
23: Most definitely. And what's exciting is there's a lot of tech businesses out there. Hence also, I'm in tech now, a new thing. And there are many opportunities for young entrepreneurs to actually solution. And technology has made it so much easier and a little bit cheaper, I guess, removing barriers to get into industry. So I'm really excited. I think during this week, we'll be showcasing quite a number of tech-related companies.
1: Knock, knock, Silicon Valley. 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
1: Let's catch up with news from elsewhere in the world. John Adderley, the big story, of course, internationally remains what's happening between Iran and the United States. What's the latest?
6: Well, in a joint statement following the end of the first round of Iran-US talks, the two sides said the parties had now agreed to a mechanism to end the fighting in Lebanon. So there do seem to be some steps forward on this. The mediators also said that Tehran and Washington had agreed to set up a communications line to avoid incidents in the Strait of Hormuz. And in a post on X, the Iranian Foreign Minister Abbas Araghchi said there had been major progress in the talks in Switzerland. He said Iran had secured waivers for oil and petrochemical exports, the release of some frozen assets, and the launch of a major reconstruction and development plan for Iran. So some progress there. The talks are due to continue for the rest of the week. It does come after strains emerged during yesterday's first day of discussions. Writing on social media, Donald Trump said the US would bomb Iran very hard again if it failed to rein in Hezbollah. And in response, the Iranian chief negotiator, Mohammad Bagher Ghalibaf, dismissed this threat. And he said that Iran's armed forces are prepared for confrontation. Tehran is reportedly refusing to discuss the future of its nuclear program until Israel halts its attacks on Lebanon. In response, the Israeli Prime Minister Benjamin Netanyahu insisted that the Israeli military will remain in southern Lebanon for as long as necessary in order to protect northern Israel. And the Hezbollah leader, Naim Qassam, rejected any Israeli military presence in southern Lebanon, saying that Hezbollah will defend itself. So there does seem to have been some progress in these talks in Switzerland, but you can see from what I've just been saying that there are still clearly a lot of tensions, simmering resentments there that could still boil over.
1: Goodness me. Let's talk now. Pressure mounting on the British Prime Minister. News suggesting he could be out by the end of the day.
6: He absolutely could be. Yeah, the expectations have been growing over the weekend that Keir Starmer could, in the next few hours, set out a timetable for leaving Number 10. Quite a contrast to Friday, when he was still saying that he would stand in any leadership contest, but as so often happens with politics, the mood can shift very quickly, and it did so over the weekend. It's become clear that over 100 Labour MPs and at least four senior cabinet ministers have called on Keir Starmer to resign. Yesterday, his business secretary, Peter Kyle, signalled a shift in tone. He said the Prime Minister was taking the time to think through what the political realities are today compared to last week and the week before, and that he would do what was necessary in order to end the speculation. President Trump weighed in on all of this as well. He added to the speculation, saying in a social media post that Keir Starmer will resign. So that's a little bit embarrassing for Keir Starmer. He didn't have any evidence to back that up. We know that Keir Starmer has been at his country retreat outside London all weekend, talking things through with his wife. He's now back in Downing Street, so maybe he will emerge this morning and tell us that he's leaving. This is, of course, all because of Andy Burnham. He's widely tipped to be the new Prime Minister. The former mayor of Greater Manchester resoundingly won a by-election in Makerfield last week. So he comes back to Westminster to be sworn in as an MP this afternoon. So it may be that Keir Starmer wants to seize the narrative and make an announcement about a timetable for leaving before Andy Burnham reaches London at lunchtime. And if he does go, the next question will be, what happens next? Will there be a long, drawn-out leadership contest that some say would be damaging to the Labour Party? Or could there be a deal done so that we actually see a coronation, no one else standing, Andy Burnham becomes the Prime Minister without a contest? Well, the coming hours and days at Westminster are going to be quite eventful, and we could end up with yet another Prime Minister. There have been quite a few over the last 10 years.
1: Yes, indeed. The question also will be whether Burnham, of course, is a City or a United supporter. John Adderley with this morning's Worldview.
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1: To wrap up the business news of the morning, Ray White in for Mateo Faripe, a new international airline beginning to fly out of Joburg this week.
12: Yeah, that's quite interesting, actually. They have been around for a bit, but it's a new route for us. Madrid-based carrier Air Europa is set for its first flight from Madrid to Johannesburg. This is later on this week. The carrier will conduct thrice-weekly flights between the two cities. The airline will use a combination of Boeing aircraft with business and economy classes, of course. The inaugural flights will depart from Madrid on Wednesday evening and arrive at Artemba International Airport on Thursday morning. So there we go. If you want to do Spain in here, there's a whole new option just for you.
1: Pressure on the dollar and the pound. Two events the world is watching keenly.
12: That's right. John was just talking about that now. The dollar is steady after the first round of US Iran talks ended. A joint statement from mediating nations Qatar and Pakistan said the US and Iran agreed to a roadmap towards a final deal within 60 days, providing hope for an eventual resolution of the conflict, which has cast a shadow of doubt over global rates. At the weekend, the Strait of Hormuz was closed once again with fears of the conflict escalating. And then there's the other big event, also John speaking about it now, Sir Keir Starmer. Will he stay or will he go? Well, many reports now saying he could set out today a timetable for his departure and usher in an orderly transfer of power to rival Andy Burnham, paving the way for Britain's seventh leader in a decade. What happens to the pound? We'll have to have a look.
1: Extraordinary. Seven leaders in 10 years. Right, the Asian markets have been up and running. Good start of the week?
12: Yeah, a very good start of the week. They're liking what's happened in Switzerland, so Asian share markets have swung higher as those Iranian negotiators said progress had been made in those peace talks with the United States. Back home, let's see what happens with the JSE today. Wasn't a good Friday, losing 2%, but if you can follow the latest trends, and I must admit it's pretty much there, every time there is sort of success in the peace talks, those gold shares go up and gold miners do very well, so that could be the trend once again today. The Rand has been stable, 16.42 against the dollar, 21.70, that's against the pound. The euro, 18.81, platinum, $1,678.18. Gold is $4,193.81, also gaining in the past 2 hours. And Brent crude oil is now $79.12. More business news with Stephen Curtis this afternoon.
1: The time check exactly 8:30. Let's go straight to the news desk. Sifiso Zulu, what do you have at this hour?
3: Thanks, Bongani. Good morning. Well, as bitterly cold conditions grip Johannesburg, emergency services are urging residents to use heating devices with extreme caution. The South African Weather Service has warned of cold, wet and icy conditions across the country in the coming days. Several parts of the metro have already recorded frost, thunderstorms and sub-zero temperatures. Joburg EMS spokesperson Robert Mlauzi says residents should never leave heating devices unattended.
4: Residents are still urged to continue to exercise caution while using any heating devices, not to leave them unattended while in use, so that we can be able to prevent fire incidents which might occur during these extremely cold temperatures.
3: The DA in the Western Cape says its slain by-election candidate Snovuyo Jokwe recently complained about extortionists threatening her life. Jokwe was shot on Saturday while returning home from an IEC voter registration station. The DA is now offering a 50,000 rand reward for any information that could lead to the arrest of her killers. While the motive for the murder is unknown, DA Western Cape leader Tertius Simmers says Jokwe recently spoke about extortion attempts.
7: Simmers did indicate to the DA leadership in the province and the region that extortionists, you know, were seeking to extort, I think, an amount of 10,000 rand from her, or 1,500 rand a month, which she refused to pay. So there might be some form or connection to the extortion network in areas such as Dinin and other areas in the city.
3: And while the voter registration weekend was aimed at getting eligible South Africans onto the voters' roll, the IEC also used the opportunity to debunk false information. Last month, the electoral body announced plans for a draft code of conduct on misinformation. Nkosikhona Malingamnisi takes a look.
8: EWN spent time in Soweto on Sunday, where residents visited voting stations to register for November's municipal elections. There, we found that one of the IEC's most persistently debunked claims remains widespread. widespread, and that's a belief that people who do not vote automatically hand their vote to the largest party. The IEC has repeatedly dismissed this as untrue, saying abstaining from voting simply means a person has chosen not to take part in determining the democratic outcome. The Commission continues to urge all eligible voters to participate in the democratic process and make their voices heard when South Africans head to the polls on the 4th of November. Or see Konamalingamnisi Eyewitness News.
3: And at least three people have been killed and five others wounded in a school shooting in the Philippines. Police are yet to establish the motive for today's shooting at St. Joe's National High School in Tacloban City. Two students have reportedly been arrested. While school shootings are rare in the Philippines, targeted gun violence is a fixture on provincial politics. A partly cloudy day in store for Gauteng today. The temperatures will peak at highs between 16 and 18 degrees.
9: And in the traffic, we've got delays on the N3 North between the Earlands Interchange and the Kilulis Interchange. While travelling on the Mark 1 North, delays from Corlett Drive towards Greyston Drive. That's due to peak time delays there.
3: The top story this hour, Joburg residents are being urged to use heating devices with extreme caution.
19: 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Are they thickened or starting to lift off the nail bed? You may have a fungal nail infection, which can lead to discomfort, limit your activities and have a negative impact on your social life because of the embarrassment. New Turbe Nail treats fungal nail infections by directly killing the fungus. It requires no filing before application and dries in about 30 seconds once applied. 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
13: Hi, Bongani. So, as a mother with two small children, the charging of my phone is very, very crucial. So, I never go to bed with my phone not fully charged. It always has to be on the charger. Just in case the kids get ill in the middle of the night and I have to make some calls or something along those lines. Yeah, mainly because of the kids. I always have to have it charged at all times.
14: Morning, Bongani and the team. It's Bradley and Runberg. Bongani, I always fight with my partner with the way I charge my phone. Like, you know, if I charge it and it's like 20%, it's enough. As long as I will be able to use it by that time. And I'm not one of that person who will be going to bed, making sure that it's on charger. My partner, she's the one who's doing that. So, yeah, with phone charging is not my, you know. Likely in the office, I've got a charger. So even though, like, I don't charge it a lot, man. Like, if I charge it and then become like 15, 20%, it's fine. Let's go. Thanks, guys. Great shows as always.
24: Good morning, Bungles and team. My battery has got to be fully charged most of the time because of the nature of work. Can get calls at any time of the night, any time of the day. But I also have an elderly mom who's very in her old age. So I cannot afford not to have my phone 100% at any given time. However, it irks me when people's phones are not charged. I've got a friend at any given time, I look at her phone. Her phone is like 10%, 2% at any given time. And I'm like, but how do you operate? And he says, no, but I will charge it when I get in the car. But it charges for like what? 30 minutes of driving wherever. And that's it. And never really gets fully charged. I get so upset, especially if I don't get hold of her. But yeah, let's charge our phones.
0: Good morning, Bongani. I am a Candy Crush addict. So I cannot sleep before I play Candy Crush, even if it's after my class, which is normally in the evenings. I make sure I play Candy Crush, so my phone has to be on a charger each time I play Candy Crush. But then before I doze off, I put it out of the charger.
1: Yeah. People and their phones and games. I have a teenager whose phone is forever. So she's going somewhere. Yeah. And she's about to leave. And the phone is on 14%.
9: And she walks around with a power bank attached to the phone.
1: No, sometimes it's just going to die. Because I want to know, did you get this safely? Are you okay?
9: Oh, yes.
1: You are going out. We need to be able to contact each other. No, my phone was on 14%. Drives me dilly.
11: Morning, Bongani and team and Cindy. Regarding Serena Williams at Wimbledon, I was and am a Serena fanatic. I'm not so sure about this decision to play singles. We'll see. I think I still, however, agree with Cindy. I think she can at least get through two or three rounds. I don't agree that the standard of tennis, certainly women's tennis, has improved since Serena and Venus were at the top of the game. I don't believe that, because when Serena was at the top of her game, she had contemporaries such as Maria Sharapova, she had Yelena Yankovic, she had Kim Clijsters, she had Justine Henin. And I honestly think that those were a stronger bunch of girls than the girls that are currently playing. I mean, it's Sabalenka and Rybakina, and that's it. So I don't believe that the standard has improved. Zunaid from Pretoria.
21: EWN Sport.
1: Oh, well, there you go, Cindy. Zunaid feels that, you know, Serena could... And she's going to argue one thing. I'm just there to have fun, guys. I'm not trying to win. I'm not as intense as I would have been. I haven't been playing for a few years. A lot has changed in my life, but I still enjoy the game. So I'm just here to have fun. That's likely what she will say in an interview.
9: Yeah, absolutely awesome. I mean, tonight, this is why it's called Talk Radio. You're allowed to phone in for your opinion. I give mine, you give yours. Life goes on. Egypt got their first ever win at a FIFA World Cup. And this morning, one of my colleagues said, you know that it was Egypt's first ever win at a World Cup? And I was like, no.
1: Really?
9: They've won before. Yeah. And it wasn't. It was draws and a couple of losses. You know? So their first ever win. They were trailing 1-0 at halftime and they came back to beat New Zealand 3-1. Here's Mo Salah, who scored one of the three goals.
15: Seems like we're playing Egypt. So all the fans here are wearing red and everybody's happy, excited. It's a great win. We felt like we're playing home. Yeah, I don't know what to say, but it's a great vibe. Everybody was happy to play this kind of game. With the point, yeah, we have 4 points now, so we are top in the group. But again, the next game is very important, so we have to enjoy today, enjoy tomorrow, then we'll focus on the game after.
9: Favourite Spain got their first win at this World Cup, beating Saudi Arabia 4-0. Belgium ranked 9th in the world, surprisingly finishing goalless with Iran. Cabo Verde's fairy tale continues. They held Uruguay 2-2. Tonight, Argentina against Austria at 7 and then France against Iraq at 11. At the T20 Women's Cricket World Cup, the Proteas beat India by 6 wickets, chasing down 159 with 5 balls to spare, thanks to Marizanne Cup's unbeaten 81 from 45.
16: Probably my best T20 innings that I've played, especially against the quality Indian attack on this specific wicket. That probably suits spinners a bit more. But we know it's always a fight against India, even though the I World Cup, playing against them, that game was close as well. So in general, it's very good for women's cricket.
9: Proteas next play the Netherlands on Thursday. In rugby, Ardy Sevilla will captain the All Blacks this season in Scott Barrett's absence. Ryoko Ioane has been dropped from the squad altogether. The All Blacks face France next week. Springboks opened the season with a 49-point win over the Barbarians. The Bucks' next game is against Scotland at Loftus on July 11th. Serena Williams has accepted a wildcard entry to Wimbledon in the singles. Last week, she confirmed she'll play doubles with her sister Venus. While in golf, Wyndham Clark won the US Open despite a final round of 73. He still finished on 4 under, one ahead of Sam Burns.
17: Oh, man, I mean, the first one was
2: amazing, and this one seems even better. I think especially after such a sour taste last year in this championship, to have some redemption and win this again is, I mean, gosh, it's almost surreal.
9: And in MotoGP, Marc Marquez won the Czech Grand Prix ahead of Ogura and Bagnaia. Brad Binder finished 12th. Cindy Paluta, Eyewitness News Sport.
17: John, where are you rushing to?
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1: It's a 8:45. Let's wrap up the morning's traffic. Amo?
9: Well, Bongani, we've got delays on the N3 North. This is between the Ilanz Interchange and the Kidulis Interchange. An accident happened there, causing these delays. There's also queuing traffic in Boksburg along the N17 West between the R21 and Osborne Road. Roadworks are causing these delays. And then if you are heading towards the city of Tshwane via the N1 North, we expect heavy traffic volumes between the Flying Saucer Interchange and Linwood Road due to an accident. I'll have more updates at the top of the hour. Stay tuned.
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1: Coming up, of course, between 9 and 12 is the Clement Magnotela Show, and the man of the hour is with us in the studio. Clement, what's your charging routine? Are you one of those who has to have the phone in the charger when you fall asleep at night?
31: Yes.
1: Or could be 50%, you don't mind.
3: No, it could be 99.9%. But when I get to bed, I need to put it on a charger.
1: You know you're damaging your phone when you
3: I know.
1: For the whole night.
3: But the thing is, I work on my phone. So, like, this is my laptop. Everything is here. So when I'm at work, when I'm doing the show, my notes, I write everything on my phone. So I use it a lot. So if I don't charge it throughout the night and when I wake up, it's not on 100%, I know what the consequences are throughout the day. Sometimes I forget my charger at home and I don't have it here.
1: And that's a bad day at the office for Clement.
3: It is a terrible day at the office.
1: All right, let's hope you have a good day at the office today. What's on the show?
3: On the show today, we're going to talk about the decision by the speaker not to oppose that interdict application by President Cyril Ramaphosa. She has commissioned a legal opinion. And the experts, legal experts, because she's not a legal expert. That's why she went and said, advise me on what to do. They've come back and said, this is what we think is best to do. Oppose the interdict. And she has still decided not to oppose the interdict.
1: She caught between a rock and a hard place because as an ANC official politician, she had to deal with the president's urgent interdict on halting the process, right? And they've said they're going to continue because that's what the Constitutional Court said they must do unless and until. But by opposing the application, it would definitely be seen as opposing the president.
3: Well, luckily enough, this is not about the ANC or the DA. In her position as the speaker, we don't really care which party she belongs to. In fact, that's a bipartisan position. You are in that position to take decisions that are in the constitutional and parliamentary interest. And in this case, if we're considering those things, then she's not really...
1: It raises
3: an impartial
1: you see, for me, it
3: speaker.
1: Raises the question that has been debated before, whether or not the Speaker of the National Parliament should resign from their party. I mean, this is something that is practiced in jurisdictions like the UK, for example, where once you are appointed or elected Speaker, you resign from all official party duties.
3: Mm-hmm.
1: Whatever your leanings may be personally, you are then, as a Speaker, a neutral player in that process.
3: Yeah, which you really wouldn't be. I mean, she could still resign as an ANC, but she knows she's pushing because she's still a member of the ANC.
1: Sure, but it would at least give her a little bit more room, wiggle room, when she makes decisions the party doesn't like.
3: Until she makes a decision the party doesn't like and they go back and they vote her out. So it's still a tricky one. But I agree with you. The system, the way it's designed right now, it doesn't help in making the speakers to be impartial.
1: And I think with our political landscape shifting as it has been, where there isn't an outright majority party, I think it could become a very, very interesting development should we make our speaker a neutral player as far as practically can be done.
3: Yeah.
1: All right. What else is on
3: so
1: the show?
3: So that's on the open line. At 10:30, though, we're going to continue with our series looking at Johannesburg entities. Today, we're going to turn our focus to the Johannesburg Fresh Produce Market. At 11 o'clock, we do our Family Matters feature, and today we'll be talking about the power of self-belief. If you're struggling with self-belief and confidence, you don't want to miss this conversation at 11 o'clock.
1: How does it work? I mean, if I don't believe, as I rightly do, that
3: believe
1: I could ever
3: yourself.
1: Run the comrades,
3: yeah.
1: There's no amount of self-believing that will change that.
3: Well,
1: listen, after 11, right? The Clement Magnatella Show, between 9 and 12.
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0: On to this now with Mazda. Moments of wonder await all around you. To experience them, you need to take the scenic route, be present and to fully connect with your surroundings. And that's why when 702 Josie, my Josie, Walk the Talk unites the people of Joburg in the iconic CBD, Sunday 26 July, Mazda is coming along for the slow scenic ride as the official vehicle partner. And to find out how they'll be adding moments of wonder all along the route, we chat now to Benita van der Merwe, the Managing Director of Mazda Southern Africa here on 702. A very good morning to you and welcome to 702 Breakfast. This is such a thrill.
5: Good morning. I must say the honour is mine. It's absolutely great to be on your show this morning. Thank you so much for having me.
0: So just explain to us Mazda's philosophy of wonder awaits. I mean, it's so catchy and there's a bit of mystique to it. What is it all about?
5: You know, Mazda is my most favourite topic to talk about. So I'm going to give a brief and summarise

0: Mazda engineers vehicles to evoke emotions and create meaningful connections. We therefore promise to our owners the wonders every day. So it's all about when you own and drive your Mazda, it's not simply from getting from one destination to another. It's an experience that inspires you to notice the beauty, excitement, and possibility in every journey. Our purpose is to transform the ordinary into something extraordinary.
1: And of course, that aligns quite beautifully with the 702 Jersey, My Jersey Walk the Talk.
0: Definitely. So we're absolutely honored to be the OEM or automotive sponsor for the Walk the Talk. And what we promise today to your listeners and to our consumers is that we will bring the Wonder Always brand platform to life during the Walk the Talk. Along the route, participants will encounter a series of Mazda Wonder moments designed to help them see the city of Johannesburg differently. I want to share some of the exciting things that they can expect around
1: yes,
0: the route.
1: Yes, yes, indeed, please.
0: So around the route, they can expect to see a tranquil Japanese garden because Mazda is a Japanese brand, an immersive world of color, a surprise live grand piano performance, and a giant bubble field transforming Johannesburg streets into places of discovery and delight.
1: Oh, that sounds absolutely wonderful.
0: Oh, thank you. No, I absolutely also looking forward to it. And I know that all the walkers and all the listeners will absolutely be amazed by the wondrous experience.
1: Bonita, what distance are you walking?
0: I will do the 8 kilometers.
1: Oh, there we go. There we go. We're looking forward. It's going to be such a jamboree. It's going to be so much fun in the city of Johannesburg. And of course, I'd imagine for many of your customers who drive your Mazdas, the idea of rejuvenating our city is important, hey?
0: No, it's extremely important. And I mean, Johannesburg is our economical hub for South Africa. And I believe we have such historical buildings still in the city of Johannesburg, and people just need to view it from a different light. And that is what everybody that has come to this campaign and partnered with Talk 702 wants to bring to life.
1: Absolutely.
0: For people to see that.
1: Absolutely. Bonita van der Merwe, appreciate your time. The Managing Director of Mazda Southern Africa there on the line. Remember, you can still enter the 702 Jersey My Jersey Walk the Talk on primemediaplus.com. What distance will you be walking?
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0: man. You know those successes people don't see coming. So this song was originally recorded in 1983 for a movie soundtrack, a movie called A Night in Heaven. It was only released because it was included on Bryan Adams' 1984 album Reckless. And they almost didn't include the song because they thought it wasn't quite heavy enough for Adams' rock sound. Nonetheless, they stuck, or at least Bryan Adams stuck to his guns. The song was released and it became his first number one on the Billboard Hot 100 on this day in 1985. And on that note, we'll leave it. Clement Magnatella Show starts right now.
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2: Good morning, I'm Sfiso Zulu. The city of Ekurhuleni is returning to the spotlight this weekend as the Matlanga Commission shifts its focus back to corruption allegations in the metro. EWN understands Medicare 24 CEO Mike van Wyk is scheduled to take the hot seat to lead evidence regarding his ties to alleged crime boss Vusmuzi Kat Matlala. Medicare 24 has been linked to an irregular 360 million rand police tender that was awarded to Matlala about 2 years ago. Alfara Mushwana reports.
3: The city of Ekurhuleni and its Metro Police Department have been at the center of allegations of criminal interference, with several senior officials under scrutiny over alleged corruption. The commission previously heard testimony that suspended EMPD Chief Julius Mkhwanazi allegedly allowed Vusmuzi Kat Matlala to enter into a fraudulent memorandum of understanding with the city. Former city manager Imogen Mashazi has also been linked to corruption allegations, with officials testifying that she governed the municipality with an iron fist. Medicare 24 CEO Mike van Wyk, who is expected to testify before the commission today, is anticipated to provide insight into his company's involvement with the EMPD. Van Wyk is also expected to explain how his company, which Matlala reportedly sought to purchase, secured a 360 million rand tender from the South African Police Service. Alfa Ramshwana, Eyewitness News.
2: Controversial media personality Molemo Jubjub Marohanye is expected back in court today as questions remain over the charges he will face. Marohanye made his first appearance in the Germiston Magistrates Court last week following his arrest. He was arrested in Edenvale in connection with an incident involving an e-hailing driver. Mongezi Koko reports.
4: Police say the e-hailing driver had dropped off a female passenger at a residence when Marohanye allegedly confronted him. Investigators say the suspect accused the driver of being in a romantic relationship with his girlfriend. He was initially charged with kidnapping, discharging a firearm and pointing an object believed to be a firearm. Marohanye approached the Joburg High Court for bail, citing concerns about possible delays in appearing before a magistrate. The court granted his application and ordered his release on 5,000 rand bail. The case was then postponed to today to allow for further investigations, but in its latest court row alert, the NPA listed only one charge, which was for pointing an object likely to be a firearm. Prosecutors are yet to clarify whether the kidnapping and firearm discharge charges have been withdrawn or remain under investigation. Monkey Ziko Ko, Eyewitness News.
2: The Electoral Commission of South Africa is expected to announce the outcomes of its voter registration weekend at a media briefing in Tshwane this afternoon. The commission says more than 90% of registrations were completed in person at voting stations across the country. KZN and the Eastern Cape recorded the highest registration activity, followed by Gauteng and Limpopo. IECCO Simon Mabulo says there were instances where stations did not open on time in some areas due to community protests.
5: The commission expresses its appreciation to the 48,200 electoral officials for ensuring that the registration operations commenced as planned and that voters get a good experience when they visit their voting stations for applications.
2: And some MPs in the UK have, or rather say, embattled Prime Minister Keir Starmer could set out plans to step down as soon as today, the same day his likely successor is expected to be sworn in as MP. Veteran Labour politician Andy Burnham is due to take up his seat in the House of Commons 3 days after clinching victory in a crunch by election and clearing the path for an anticipated leadership challenge. Under Labour's rules, the leader of the centre-left party must be a member of parliament. If Starmer does leave office this year, Britain will get its 7th prime minister in a decade, an unprecedented rate of churn in its modern history. The 63-year-old former lawyer has insisted he would fight any attempt to oust him, but the emphatic nature of Burnham's victory in last week's vote appears to have prompted a weekend rethink. The UK Secretary of State for Business and Trade, Peter Kyle, spoke to the BBC about the latest developments.
6: He's also taken the time to think through what the political realities are today compared to last week, the week before. But I know that he's a prime minister who always puts country first, and that he'll be framing every decision that he makes today on behalf of the country in his day-to-day job as prime minister, but also when he thinks about the party going forward.
2: Gold is trading at $4,202.23 an ounce. The rand is at 16.43 to the dollar, 21.69 to the pound, 18.82 to the euro. Brent crude oil is at $78.89 a barrel.
7: And in the traffic, we've got heavy delays on the N1 south between Allendale Road and the Buccleuch Interchange. That's due to an accident. While travelling on the N3 north, expect delays between Marlborough Drive and the Buccleuch turnoff.
2: A partly cloudy day in store for Gauteng. The temperatures will peak at highs between 16 and 18 degrees. The top story in EWN this hour. The city of Ekurhuleni is returning to the spotlight this week at the Madlanga Commission as it shifts its focus back to corruption allegations in the metro.
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0: 8 minutes after 9 o'clock. Dumelang. Happy Monday. Welcome to the Clement Magnetella Show. Thank you for joining us here on 702. I hope you're well this morning and I hope you had a wonderful, wonderful weekend. We start with the 702 open line on 011-883-0702. You can send your WhatsApps on 072-702-1702. Feel free to send your comments on the 702 YouTube page for all of you that are watching and listening to us at the same time. And if you want to do that, you can go to the 702 YouTube page. What do you think of the Speaker's decision not to oppose President Cyril Ramaphosa's interdict of the impeachment committee's work? Remember, the President has decided to interdict the committee's work pending the outcome of his review application. And now you've got the impeachment committee, which has taken a decision supported by an overwhelming majority of members in that committee to oppose Ramaphosa's application to interdict the committee from proceeding with its work. But the Speaker has rather chosen not to oppose the interdict, but rather to file a notice to abide by the court's judgment and file an explanatory affidavit. And this is despite a legal opinion advising her to oppose the interdict application. So here's my confusion. If the Speaker commissions a legal opinion on something, because she's not a legal expert, she doesn't know what's the best thing to do, right, in this context, this legal matter. So if she commissions a legal opinion on something and the opinion comes and says, we advise that this is the best way to approach this matter, why then does the Speaker not take that advice in its entirety? And I'm not suggesting that the Speaker doesn't have the right to agree or disagree with a legal opinion or take a differing position. I'm saying, in this context where she was confused about what to do, if she is being told, oppose the interdict, why does she not do it? And how do you stop this decision of hers from coming across as if she's taking a partisan position? I mean, wasn't this the same mistake Parliament made regarding the independent panel report on Palapal? Remember, Parliament commissioned a panel of experts to help decide on the Palapal matter, and those legal experts, brilliant legal minds, they came back and they said, there's prima facie evidence here based on what we have seen. So you need to go ahead, perhaps, and establish an impeachment committee. That was their recommendation. And what did the ANC decide to do? The ANC decided to use its majority to reject the report. And look where we find ourselves now. Again, the Speaker has been advised what's best to do. The same way that that independent panel report advised Parliament on what's best to do. And Parliament didn't do it then. Look at where we find ourselves now. The Speaker has now taken a decision not to oppose the interdict application, even though legal opinion says she should. Where is that going to land us? I mean, suppose the good thing is she will abide by whatever judgment comes out of the court. But of course, that's an expectation for her. And for me, I think it's just the principle. The independent panel report, that Section 89 report, she is the custodian of that report. So if it's being challenged or there's a process of Parliament that's being interdicted, she is the leader of Parliament. And listen to what this legal opinion says that she has received. Because it's very clear on why it's important for her to oppose. So the legal opinion says, and I quote here, the interdict sought by President Cyril Ramaphosa seeks to restrain the Speaker and the Impeachment Committee from complying with the terms of the Constitutional Court's order, as well as the provisions of the Constitution and the rules of the National Assembly. The President has arguably not met the heightened threshold for the interdict that he seeks, nor has he met the established Sitlogolo requirements. For these reasons, we recommend that the application be opposed. The next question that arises is what the respective roles are of the Speaker versus the chairperson of the Impeachment Committee as respondents in this application. The point of departure is that the Speaker is the nominal respondent on behalf of the National Assembly. It is therefore up to the Speaker to discharge the constitutional obligations of the National Assembly. And then it goes on and on and on. But that's how clear the legal opinion was. So despite the Speaker's constitutional obligations, and despite a sound legal opinion that she herself commissioned recommending that the application be opposed, she has chosen a partisan approach and what the EFF calls an irrational path. So the Speaker is basically disregarding two competent legal opinions, one obtained by the Impeachment Committee and another one obtained by herself, both of which strongly support opposition to the President's application. Is that sensible to you? Share your thoughts on 011-883-0702. WhatsApp's on 072-702-1702. And then, I also want to know from you this morning, how seriously do you take President Jacob Zuma's daughter, Duduzile? She held a briefing yesterday with Nhlamulo Ndlela, who's the former spokesperson of the MK party following their expulsion from the MK party. Here is what Duduzile Zuma said yesterday during that briefing.
1: I don't take any responsibility. I do blame the people around the leadership. And I don't feel betrayed by my father. I, again, blame the people around him. That's it.
0: See, this is what Duduzile said. And so basically, she doesn't feel betrayed by the party. She doesn't take responsibility for anything. And she just blames the people around her father. Why does everyone blame people around Zuma all the time? Like, when does accountability get apportioned to Zuma himself? Like, are people always going to blame everyone and everyone around him but him? When does he take accountability? Remember Floyd Shivambu as well blamed people around Jacob Zuma when he was pushed out of the party.
2: President of Ubuntu Sizwe, whom I dearly and so deeply respect, is surrounded by political scoundrels who opportunistically use his kindness, sometimes gullibility that comes with age, to write down fake intelligence reports, influence him towards the wrong directions. And the reason they do that is because they want to steal money from Mkhondo Sizwe. And they are doing so now.
0: So when, at what point do we say President Cyril Ramaphosa must also, President Jacob Zuma must also take accountability? I don't know. It's just not making sense to me that everybody, I don't know if they're trying to protect him or they're scared of criticizing him, but surely it cannot be that someone who is a leader of an organization is just going to decide to take decisions and then those decisions get blamed on the people around him except him. Doesn't make sense to me. And if it makes sense to you, please help me understand that a lot better. There's a new study that has laid bare just how deep South Africa's online betting problems run. Research by online researcher Yazi, which was surveying over 1,000 South Africans who'd gambled online in the past month, found that 57 of participants had sacrificed essentials, including airtime and rent funds, while 29% borrowed money to pay for their gambling. I think 59% admitted to chasing losses by placing another bet the same day after losing, and 26% spent more than 10% of their monthly income on gambling. I mean, these are really, really, really shocking numbers, because according to the study, 61% of respondents were women, which challenges the assumption that online gambling is mainly a male habit. And about 5% admitted that they couldn't stop, even when they tried. And I think that is something we probably need to focus on. And I know we've spoken about this before. It's like gender-based violence. I don't think there's ever going to be a time when we've spoken about it enough. And I saw the author, Kaya Langa, who has been vocal on this issue because he's lost his brother to suicide following a gambling addiction. And he was saying that when people start sacrificing essential and they're borrowing money or they're believing the next bet might solve a cash flow problem, then it stops being entertainment. It becomes vulnerability. So I want to know from you this morning, if you or someone close to you have a gambling problem, how has it affected your life? How has it affected their lives financially, in your relationship, your mental health, or their mental health if they're the ones that are addicted? Give me a call on that, please, on 011-883-0702. WhatsApp's 072-702-1702. At 10 o'clock, we'll bring that conversation about what's happening in Parliament. I'll bring in the EFF, and also we'll look at this position that's been taken by the Speaker of Parliament. I'm being told that the Speaker of Parliament has indicated that she actually received two legal opinions. There was one that said, just abide by what the judgment will be. And then there's another one that said, oppose. And I'm hoping that we can get the Speaker to come and clarify that for us. But I still think you are the custodian of the Section 89 report. It is a process of Parliament that the President is trying to interdict. If you so believe that this is the best way to do things, to have an impeachment committee, why then are you stepping back and choosing to just abide? I think that's too safe for her, if not political. And I wonder how you assess it. At 10:30, we're going to continue with our series looking at Johannesburg entities. We started by looking at Joburg City Parks and Zoo. We did the Johannesburg Property Company. Last week, we focused on Joburg City Theatres. And today, we're turning our attention to the Johannesburg Fresh Produce Market. As you know, Johannesburg is home to the largest fresh produce market in Africa. It's a wholesale hub that moves roughly half the country's fruit and vegetables and underpins food security, really, for millions of households across Gauteng and beyond. So we'll find out more about this entity at 10:30. And then we wrap up the show at 11 o'clock with our Family Matters feature. Today, we're talking about the power of self-belief. So if you're struggling with self-confidence, if you're struggling with self-belief, you don't want to miss this conversation. That's the show coming up over the next 3 hours.
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0: John, you're calling us from Four Ways. Good morning.
5: Morning, John. How are you?
0: I'm all right. How are you? I'm all right, brother. Go ahead.
5: Yeah. You know what? I'm not even surprised by the speaker, Toko Didiza. You know, all these ANC leaders are highly conflicted. I think she's made the calculation. She's looking after herself from the point of view of her party, also from the point of view of the president, in case he doesn't get impeached. Unfortunately, you know, the judgment of Mokgweng in terms of really trying to say what the role of the president and what the role of the parliament is, that just basically fell on deaf ears. These people are no longer about what is good for me and you as citizens of the country.
0: Mm.
5: It's more about what is it that they can get.
0: But when are they going to learn the lessons, John? Because this is not the first time that the Constitutional Court has said to Parliament, you have failed to...
5: They won't, Clement. They are in this bid to strip the country as quickly and for as much as they can before they are voted out. It's such a pity, really. I mean, you just need to look at what is happening at the Matlanga Commission. You will think that people are psychopaths. You know, you listen to the answers that have been given. You think these people are crazy. They are mad. They are not crazy. They are just playing games. It's all about how much can I milk the country before we lose power. So she will play along. And then really, she will just play along. She's made the calculation. It's like Cyril. And I feel sorry for him because the Americans are still going to come for him. And unfortunately, if I were him, I would just resign to save my country. Because it will be very embarrassing for us. You don't mess around with the American dollars. They are going to come for him. It's as simple as that. You know, the sooner he comes to terms with that and, you know, leave the presidency so that he can save the country the embarrassment, the better. But he won't, because it's about him, his family, his children, and what they can get out of the country at the cost of the people. And it's so sad because he was the prodigy of Nelson Mandela, and he's now been him, Cyril, that put us and the country in this precarious position. Mm. It's so sad.
0: I'm trying to understand the link to the Americans. Why are you saying the Americans are going to come for
5: Well, he's laundering with their dollars.
0: Oh.
5: Why do you keep the dollars? You know, why do you keep American dollars in the sofa? I don't buy that story.
0: Yeah, that's why. Who went and asked the FBI to investigate this? Was it, I think initially it must have been John Steenhuisen initially, but I think somebody else has since come out now to also ask the FBI to investigate. I just don't remember who that is. John, in Four Ways, thank you so much for your thoughts. Let's go to your WhatsApps.
6: Clement and the team, when it comes to the speaker not opposing the president, I remember when, like, every time when we have a conundrum where the parliament have to take matters to the court, they always tell them that they must act in the favor of, for lack of a better word, of the constitution and the people of this country. Because when they are in parliament, they represent us, the people, not their parties. Because if she's thinking in that way, then it means then it's wrong what she's doing. Because when you are in parliament and you are the speaker of the house, so you represent the people of this country, your decision must be based on what's good for the people, not what's good for your party. You know, because parliament is a people's government, not the party's government.
0: Yeah, and look, that's such an important point you're making, because there's been instances where these matters have gone to court, and the challenge was that because of how our electoral system is designed, members of parliament are actually appointed by the political parties that we vote for. So we don't vote for members of parliament. It's the political parties who decide that, oh, Clement must go to parliament, or so-and-so must go and represent the organization, and by extension, South Africans who have voted for that organization in parliament. But then what do you do when, as a member of parliament, you know that, hey man, this decision that my organization wants me to take contradicts the letter of the constitution or contradicts my constitutional responsibilities? So the courts have said in the past that in a case where a member of parliament feels like they are between a rock and a hard place, your party says this is how you must vote, but you know your constitutional responsibilities contradict that position. In a case like that, the courts have said you need to choose the constitution. You need to take seriously your constitutional obligations. It's been very clear. In this case, you've got a Speaker of Parliament who is not a member of the ANC or of the DA or of anyone else when she occupies that position. So it cannot be that she considers the politics that are involved, because that shouldn't be her interest. Her interest should be what's in the best interest of Parliament. And in this case, I'm saying she's the custodian as the Speaker of Parliament of the Section 89 report. You don't just sit back as a leader of parliament when there is a person who's trying to interdict or stop a process that you think is best to continue. And you sit back, you say, oh, I'm just going to abide. Where is your leadership? That's where the leadership gets tested. Is you can't go, oh, let me just abide because you're scared of the political fallout, or, oh, I may be seen to be against. No, take a decision that's in the best interest of the National Assembly. More of your WhatsApps on 072-702-1702.
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0: 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Fiso, good morning.
10: Thanks, Clemens. Good morning. Controversial media personality Molemo Jubjub Maruhanye is expected back in court today as questions remain over the charges he will face. Maruhanye made his first appearance in the Germiston Magistrates Court last week following his arrest. He was arrested in Edenvale in connection with an incident involving an e-hailing driver. The IEC in the Western Cape says security at voting stations is being closely monitored following the murder of DA Ward Council candidate and community activist Novuyo Jokwe in Dinoon. Jokwe was shot while returning home after voter registration activities on Saturday night. Her murder has sparked safety concerns ahead of the municipal elections later this year. And much of Europe is preparing for an already fierce heat wave to intensify even further just in the coming days, with some countries taking special measures to mitigate its effects. France recorded heat-related deaths over the weekend, and a leading researcher has reiterated that human-driven climate change had contributed to the recent record-breaking heat wave. Officials in France have announced the closure of 845 schools as a result. And those are the headlines. This EWN and more at 10, or as it happens.
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12: Well, at this stage, if you're leaving Melrose, heading towards Sandton, traffic is a bit sluggish. This is on the M1 southbound from Corlett Drive all the way from Grayston Drive. That's due to those faulty traffic lights at M1 North and Grayston Drive. There's also traffic lights not working. That's in the Randburg area at Malibongwe Drive and the N1 also. Look out for those faulty traffic lights in Midrand at Olifantsfontein Road and the N1. If you come across any other traffic issues, kindly WhatsApp us on 072-702-1702.
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14: Good morning, Clement. You know, when it comes to gambling, I used to gamble, but it's been 5 years now since I stopped. I used to play lotto, these soccer numbers and stuff. But I realized, man, you know, you win a little, but you spend a lot of money, man, and it's stressful. Even watching soccer, I couldn't watch soccer properly because I had interest in it. Even my team, sometimes I bet my team that it's going to lose. Mm. And then when it wins, I'm not happy because I'm losing money, man. You know, so I stopped it. 5 years now, I don't play lotto. I don't play anything because that thing is addictive. It's addictive and it's stressful too much. Since I stopped, I'm happy. I'm happy. I spend the money I work for. You know, I don't worry that I'm going to just blow out money gambling and lose it and stuff. But I see if I pass by these places where people gamble, it's the same people I used to see then. They're still there. And they tell you the same stories that I almost won or something like that. You know, it's a big problem, this thing. Very big problem. Thanks. It's Aziz here in Radio Cop.
15: Morning, Clement and the team. Listen, I fully agree with the gambling study. There is a problem, and I have seen that with myself. It's a big problem in this country. And the problem with that is we go with the mind of winning, not with the mind of losing. But my analysis was, I've realized that we spend more money on betting than winning. And the unfortunate part about that is when you are there, you are there. It's going to be very difficult for you to actually come out. Thank God I froze my account. I did something called the...
0: Okay, that cuts abruptly, but I think we get the gist of what you're trying to say there. I mean, if you're spending more betting and gambling, like play as opposed to winning, then what becomes the point? I mean, I know it's a winner and lose game, but at some point, if the edge is uncontrollable, then that's when it becomes the issue. This is in response to what I asked earlier about this research by online researcher Yazi, which has surveyed over 1,000 South Africans who'd gambled online in the past month, and they found that 57% of participants sacrificed essentials, including rent funds, whether it's airtime and other necessities. 29% borrowed money to pay for their gambling. 58% admitted to chasing losses by placing another bet the same day after losing. And 26% spent more than 10% of their monthly income on gambling. I mean, this is really quite stressful. And for me, it's more concerning. Have you ever been to like those gambling places and you can see people at like midnight? Like sometimes when I have attended like a music show and I'm leaving the venue and you pass the gambling area, you see people there in the wee hours of the morning and you're thinking, and some of them, like you see Ugogo, this one is an old woman. Oh, it's an old man. How did they get there? How long have they been there? Yeah, it's quite concerning. And we need to find a way to resolve this. Another person says, good morning, Clement. Tabang here. Gambling is demonic, Clement. Once you're in, it's like an addiction to oneself. You end up being traumatized by it. You're being depressed, losing focus more. It just destroys lives. That's a message there from Tabang. Here are some of your WhatsApp voice notes about what happened yesterday at that press briefing that was held by Jacob Zuma's daughter, Duduzile, and the former spokesperson of the MK party, Nhlamulo Ndlela.
16: But Major Dumel, you know, the more they blame people around Jacob Zuma, they give some of us an impression that then Jacob Zuma doesn't have an agency, because it means he could just get told what to do and he does it. So I think they are painting him in a very negative picture without being aware, unless if they're just intentional, I don't know. But this, if this is a spin, it's a failed spin. It doesn't work, really. It's got more side effects than the intended thing, you know.
14: Clement, you know, I've noticed that with people around Zuma as well, and that includes everyone around him, whether you are in the, you are outside the ring or inside the ring, right? Like Dudu Zille and Floyd have just said, they blame people that are close to him. And I would assume they're referring to people who are still inside the ring. What causes that is Zuma is not going to take any responsibility because he's advised all the time. And that would mean he's not either mentally fit, if I can put it like that, to take decisions for himself. Because, Clement, if you do something to me and I see or hear that you are doing it directly to me and you are doing it, not some panel advising you to do it, then I would say I blame Zuma. But if Zuma sits there and listens to reports and things like that, then they are right to say they blame people around him, if you know what I mean. It's KG, but not start the clock.
0: No, I hear what you mean, KG. So there's a video, I must try find it and maybe put it on Twitter. There's a video of this SG of the MK party together with, I think, the spokesperson of the MK party at a briefing they held last week when they are announcing the expulsion, well, part of the briefing announced the expulsion of Dudu Zille and Nhlamulo. There's a part where Jacob Zuma sort of wants to get up and speak, and they're almost like trying to get him to sit down. Well, they're trying to avoid him taking the mic to come and speak. Well, that's what it seemingly appears. It may look different to you, but I saw a video like that where he's trying to get up to speak, but you can see the SG and the spokesperson are sort of like trying to go, oh, no, it's okay. Could it be because they know that maybe he's not as 100% as he used to be? Understandably so, like he's aging, like any other human being would age. And at some point, cognitively, there are going to be weaknesses. And I suppose what I'm trying to get to is, I don't get why we can't ask the former president to take accountability. If he thinks he's still strong enough to be a leader, then he must be strong enough to face criticism and take accountability for some of the decisions that are taken by the leadership that he leads. Like, why is Floyd Shivambu blaming people around Zuma? Why is Dudu Zille saying, no, it's the people around the president? Wait, he doesn't have a brain? He can't think. He can't make decisions after hearing everyone else? And if that's the case, is he the right person to be leading an organization that is the third biggest party in the country? 20 minutes before 10.
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3: 18 minutes before 10 o'clock. This is the 702 open line. A number of issues we've raised on the open line this morning. The Speaker of Parliament, and hopefully we'll bring her on the radio before we wrap up the show today, to help us understand why she has decided to abide by the court's decision and not oppose the interdict by President Cyril Ramaphosa. As I said earlier, it seems there were two legal opinions here. One says abide and the other one says oppose. Why has she decided to go with the other one? I have said from the beginning that I think the EFF had a point. The EFF expected her to even oppose the review application by the president. And now the EFF is saying it doesn't make sense that you're just going to allow for the president to go and try and stop a process you think should continue, and you're not going to take a position as a leader to oppose that interdict application that wants to stop the work of parliament. So I'd like to know what your thoughts are on that. We're also talking about Nhlamulo Ndlela and Duduzile Sambudla Zuma, or Zuma Sambudla. They held a briefing yesterday, and one of the things that really piqued my interest was when they were blaming people around Jacob Zuma. So they're not blaming the president, as if the president was not part of the collective leadership decision that decided to expel them. They're blaming the people around him. Floyd Shivambu did the same. Does that make sense to you? Why is it that nobody ever apportions responsibility or accountability on the former president? It's always, no, it's the people around him. And I'm suggesting to you this morning, and let me know what you think, if really this man can never take responsibility for anything because any decision taken by the leadership collective has got nothing to do with him, and he's somehow absolved from it, and he is not part of the decision-making leadership, I don't know then if he's the right person to be leading the third biggest party. Is he? How? If the decisions being taken around him do not necessarily mean he is one of the decision makers. If we're going to blame people around him for whatever decisions that are taken, whether it's all these SGs and other leaders who have been hired and fired, hired and suspended, if we're all just going to blame all the people around him but him, where does accountability begin and end then for him? Or is he a super president that's never going to ever take accountability? And we're talking about this new study that has laid bare just how deep South Africa's online betting problems are. Let's go back to your WhatsApps and calls.
4: Morning, Clement, and morning, 702. I think we've seen this playbook once whereby everybody was wrong. And whenever it comes to ANC, it's everybody's problem. Don't blame Zuma for playing the same thing over and over. It kind of saved him once, it will save him again. So when it comes to the ANC's and committee impeachment and other ad hoc committees, everybody's wrong. Not the other, they close rank. That the Moretti Pretoria.
5: How's it, Clement? I think there's a flaw in the speaker being able to come from a political party, because there will always be a conflict of interest. I mean, she'll never throw a political party member, fellow political party member, under the bus. So I don't know why is the speaker from a political party and not independent?
6: Clement, on the matter of the speaker and whether she should actually oppose the review of the president, I think the other side of the story, without going into the merits, is that actually it is in the interest of the country that people exercise their rights. And if the issue here is an interdict pending the finalization of the merit of the case, I think abiding is actually quite okay. It's actually quite fair, because if you undertake a process that is quite well reviewable, or based on a report that is fairly reviewable, then how do you walk yourself back if you find actually that indeed the president meets the case on the validity of the report on which the impeachment is based? I think there's two sides.
7: Clement, I'm going to say this again and again. The electoral system in South Africa is very flawed. And then when it comes to parliament, this whole thing of the speaker coming from the ANC and the ANC having the majority, it's the whole reason why we are always in a mess, why they've always been founding wanting. It started with Nkandla, and now it's Ramaphosa again. Obviously, the speaker was told at Luthuli House to not get involved. So the ANC will never learn from its mistakes, unfortunately. And South Africa must be watching this. Julius Malema said it perfectly. They just wasted money obtaining a legal opinion that she's not even going to follow. So she's at odds with her own committee of parliament. It's just a mess. Eddie from Centurion.
3: Yeah, even the committee chair was appealing to her, please join our application, because the committee has decided to oppose the interdict. I suppose, yeah, my confusion is there. And we're going to speak to the speaker. We were supposed to bring her on in this hour or just after 10 o'clock, but she is engaged, but she's only available at 11. So what I'm going to do is change things a little bit. So before we start with our Family Matters feature after the news at 11, I'll bring in the Speaker of Parliament for about 5 minutes so she can explain to us how why she has decided to approach this matter the way that she has, and maybe we'll understand it better. But that's a conversation coming up before we wrap up the show today. It's 11 minutes now before 10.
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3: 702 Josie, my Josie Walk the Talk, is calling on you to walk with the people, for the people, on Sunday, the 26th of July. Babiza Bonke. And this year, you can choose from three different inner city routes. The 8-kilometer 44 Main Street route that takes you from Ellis Park through Maboneng and Jewel City, past the Field of Dreams and Maharishi Invisibility Institute. 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So whether you are taking on the 8-kilometre, 5-kilometre or 15-kilometre route, enter now on primemediaplus.com and get ready for the 702 Josie My Josie Walk the Talk, hosted by the City of Johannesburg.
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10: Morning, Clement. Peter here from Centurion. Clement, to be very, very frank, MK has to have Zuma. Because without Zuma, there is no MK. And they know the minute Zuma goes, that party collapses because there's no successor with the authority and the charisma, et cetera, that Zuma has. He's the one holding that party. Thank you, Peter Durban.
11: Mr. Manyatela, good morning to you and the listeners. On what Duduzile said yesterday about Zuma being influenced by those around him, I actually feel vindicated, because when Zuma was president, there were these allegations going around that he was being influenced by the Guptas. All these ministers he was hiring and firing, it was believed that it was the Guptas that were running the shots from the background. And to this day, Zuma has always denied that he was captured as president, and his party continues to fight that even in parliament, even to this day. So what Duduzile said yesterday, it proves that Zuma has always been influenced as a leader. He's never made his own decisions. He's always been driven by someone else in the background. And that's why all these people now who have left the MKP, they keep saying, no, it's not Ubaba, it's the people around him. Even when he was the president, he was not making those decisions by himself. It was the people around him. Greg in Klerksdorp.
12: Clement, I think everybody is trying to play thread very carefully here. You don't want to be seen as criticizing Zuma. So, because, I mean, tomorrow, what you say matter, especially in politics. So, I think this idea that you don't want to directly, even, you know, when in African tradition, when we say elders don't lie, even when elders are lying. So, in as much as he may make mistakes, they don't want to apportion those mistakes to him. They would rather blame people around him so he's not being seen to be criticized, you know? And again, on Toko Didiza, it's very clear. It's very clear that she's partisan. That's the reason why I think we need to look at our constitutional democracy, the way it's set up. It doesn't make for checks and balances in a way that creates independence in this institution, Prince, in Joburg.
13: Jacob Duduzile has just been played by her geriatric father. Because Zuma is fully aware that what the daughter's trying to do is create the impression that she's no longer mentally fit to organize the issues around his own life. This is why it's easy to say, blame it on so-and-so, blame it on everybody but him. But what Jacob Zuma's done by replacing the daughter with the son is basically saying, assume for a second that I was cognitively unable to, would I be making a move where I'm still keeping a child of mine right next to me to ensure that they're the first people that are going to catch that I'm mentally fatigued or whatever the case.

0: So I remember in the beginning, the Juju Zille, so they're blaming people around Zuma. Weren't they around Zuma at some point? Remember when, who's the former leader of the founder of the MK party? Who's that other guy that's been fighting with the MK party from back then? I think he's given up now. What's his name? That old man, who held a briefing with Zuma when they announced the party, and he's always considered himself a founder, but he was also kicked out unceremoniously. And I remember he used to, Jabulani Khumalo, yes, he used to complain that it's the people around Zuma. Who were the people around Zuma at the time? Tutu Zille was there, Nhlamulo was there. So what, it's okay for them to be the people around Zuma and make decisions that sometimes are frowned upon, but it's not okay for the people now currently in Zuma's first tier of people he trusts. It's not okay for them to make decisions that now affect them. Quite interesting.
1: Morning, Clement, and your listeners. Just a thought about gambling. Of course, we've always got to remember that the casino or the lottery or whatever, they're obviously going to make more money than you will do because they have to. They're always going to be the winners in order that they can pay out money to those people, those few people who do win. So remember that. You're never going to be a major winner with lots of people joining you. You might be, but not for sure. And what's so terrible about wandering past these casinos, you see there are creches for women who have small children, and they go and they gamble and they stay there all day with their children being looked after in a corner. It's quite a depressing thought. But all the best to those who've given up the gambling habit. All the best from Ellen and Mary. Bye.
2: With regard to gambling, right now in my house, I don't have a TV. I don't have any sound. I don't have a fridge. I don't have a microwave. Right now, as I am recording this audio, I'm eating rice alone. Rice alone because of gambling. Eish. Yeah, Peter.
0: Yeah, that's quite crazy. And I hope there have been some lessons there, because you don't want to find yourself in this very situation then again in a year's time or 6 months' time. Yeah, but all the best. There are people out there who are really addicted and are struggling to walk away.
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7: Good morning, I'm Sfiso Zulu. Today's witness said the Madlanga Commission of Inquiry has applied for a postponement of his testimony because he's not feeling well. Medicare 24 CEO Mike van Wyk is scheduled to present evidence today, but the commission will decide whether the reasons provided in his application

0: application warrant a delay. Van Wyk is expected to testify about his alleged links to suspected underworld figure Vusmuzi Katmatlala and the circumstances under which his company secured a 360 million SAPS tender. His attorney, Sandy Duplessis, says Van Wyk has not been well for a while.
1: When consulting with Mr. Van Wyk, he suffered yet again from severe panic attacks. When I finally spoke to the psychiatrist, Dr. Lawrence, he said to me the patient needs to be admitted to the psychiatric unit at Jacaranda Hospital.
0: Controversial media personality Molemo Jubjub Maruhanye is expected back in court today as questions remain over the charges he will face. Maruhanye made his first appearance in the Germiston Magistrates Court last week following his arrest. He was arrested in Edenvale in connection with an incident involving an e-hailing driver. Mongezi Koko reports.
2: Police say the e-hailing driver had dropped off a female passenger at a residence when Maruhanye allegedly confronted him. Investigators say the suspect accused the driver of being in a romantic relationship with his girlfriend. He was initially charged with kidnapping, discharging a firearm and pointing an object believed to be a firearm. Maruhanye approached the Joburg High Court for bail, citing concerns about possible delays in appearing before a magistrate. The court granted his application and ordered his release on 5,000 rand bail. The case was then postponed to today to allow for further investigations, but in its latest court alert, the NPA listed only one charge, which was for pointing an object likely to be a firearm. Prosecutors are yet to clarify whether the kidnapping and firearm discharge charges have been withdrawn or remain under investigation. Monkey Ziko Ko, Eyewitness News.
0: The IEC in the Western Cape says security at voting stations is being closely monitored following the murder of DA ward candidate and community activist Sinovuyo Jokwe in Dunoon. Jokwe was shot while returning home after voter registration activities on Saturday night. Her murder has sparked safety concerns ahead of the municipal elections in November. Carlo Peterson reports.
3: IEC Electoral Officer Michael Hendricks says authorities are working with law enforcement agencies in the provincial joint operational and intelligence structure to maintain stability ahead of the local government elections. Western Cape Community Safety MEC Andrew Mare has condemned Sinovuyo Jokwe's murder, urging for a thorough investigation and warning against speculation around the motive.
4: This is a senseless and horrific act of violence that has robbed a family of a loved one, a community of a dedicated activist, and our democracy of a person committed to serve a community.
3: Police investigations into Jokwe's murder are ongoing. Carlo Peterson, Eyewitness News.
0: And much of Europe is preparing for an already fierce heat wave to intensify even further in the coming days, with some countries taking special measures to mitigate its effects. France recorded heat-related deaths over the weekend, and a leading researcher has reiterated that human-driven climate change has contributed to the recent record-breaking heat wave. Officials in France have announced the closure of about 800 schools, with another 1,800 set to let students leave earlier than normal today. Several towns had cancelled the annual music festival, and the government banned alcohol consumption in public places on health and public order grounds in departments already under the weather red alert. Some parts of France recorded temperatures past 40 degrees, which is extreme for June in Europe. Gold is trading at $4,202.23 an ounce. The rand is at 16.43 to the dollar, 21.69 to the pound, 18.82 to the euro. Brent crude oil is at $78.89 a barrel.
5: Slow-moving traffic in Midrand. That's on the N1 northbound approaching the Patlu interchange due to an earlier accident. There's also slow-moving traffic in Boksburg. That's leaving Brakpan on the N17 westbound between Rondebult and Heidelberg.
0: A partly cloudy day in store for Gauteng. The temperatures will peak at highs between 16 and 18 degrees. The top story in EWN this hour. Today's witness at the Madlanga Commission of Inquiry has applied for a postponement of his testimony because of ill health.
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0: 6 minutes after 10 o'clock. Dumela, welcome to the second hour of the Clement Magnetella Show. I guess it's not surprising that Mike Van Veig, who is the CEO of Medicare 24. Yeah, Medicare 24. This is the guy who worked with Kat Matlala. He was supposed to appear at the Madlanga Commission this morning, and surprise, surprise, he ain't there. And his attorney says that this man is suffering from, wait for it, severe panic attacks. Okay, what an interesting timing. And I'm saying this not because I don't believe that he is suffering from severe panic attacks, but because we have seen this playbook before. How many of the other people that were scared of facing tough questions from the Madlanga Commission came up and said, oh, I need to be admitted in hospital, I'm sick, or oh, the doctors are saying that there's an issue and I need to attend to it? How many? Where is Kasim, Suleiman Kasim? Wasn't he supposed to appear? I think he probably still in hospital, or at some point he was. And the Madlanga Commission has been taking a tough stance. And I hope in this case there can be some level of evidence that is produced to show that this person is suffering from what he claims to be suffering from. His attorney told the commission this morning that he needs to be admitted into a psychiatric hospital or psychiatric unit. But we need, and I hope that the commissioners can also require an independent health assessment. So it can't be just the person's doctors and his own personal doctors that compile a report. I think the commission must also have an independent person who's going to assess this person's health properly. We need to sort this country out. And we cannot be delayed by people who, when they have to appear before the commission and they know they're going to face tough questions, then they come up with all sorts of excuses not to appear. It's 8 minutes now after 10 o'clock. Thank you so much for all of your calls and your WhatsApps, your contributions on the 702 open line at 10:30. Just a reminder that we'll be looking at Johannesburg entities. This is a series that we started a couple of weeks ago. We've already looked at about, what, four entities of the Johannesburg city. And today we're going to be focusing on the fresh produce market, the Johannesburg fresh produce market. 9 minutes now after 10.
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2: 702.
0: All right. So let's look at this issue that's unfolding in Parliament. So the Speaker of Parliament has decided not to oppose President Cyril Ramaphosa's interdict of the impeachment committee's work, as we have discussed during the 702 open line. And yes, some of you believe that she is right for choosing to take this other legal opinion that said just abide by the court's judgment and rather file an explanatory affidavit, as opposed to take the other legal opinion that said, hey, just go and oppose this. And the reasons were clearly defined and explained by the legal gurus that the Speaker or the National Assembly consulted. And the EFF is not happy with this. They're calling this decision by the Speaker irrational. And I would like to hear what you think. I've heard what some of you have had to say. But please, if you still want to comment on this, you can send me a WhatsApp on 072-702-1702. Let's bring in Lindsay Dentlinger now, who is our EWN parliamentary reporter, so that we get some context around what issues the Speaker has been dealing with or sitting with before taking this decision. Lindsay, thank you for making time. Good morning.
3: Good morning, Clement.
0: So, first of all, can you clarify whether there are two legal opinions here? Because it appears like the Speaker says there wasn't only one that said oppose this interdict, but there were two. One said abide, the other said oppose. What do you understand?
3: Well, Clement, look, I think this is unsurprising that either way, and we know that the impeachment committee also got similar legal advice from Parliament's lawyers to say that Parliament would be well within its rights to oppose, and it would have a fairly good legal leg to stand on to oppose it purely on a jurisdictional matter, not even getting into any other nitty-gritty of the case. But be that as it may, you know, irrespective of where the speaker has gotten the advice from, and I've been saying this probably all week last week when asked what I thought she would do, is that it is generally in Parliament's nature to abide by whatever courts may decide. Parliament's not in the habit of opposing applications, although there was that exception when Busisiwe Mkhwebane, the former public protector, tried to interdict her impeachment inquiry in Parliament. Parliament did oppose that application. But I think it's not unexpected that the that the Speaker was going to abide by this, and she's going to let the facts speak for themselves. And I think that is largely that she was going to be averse to opposing it because of that Constitutional Court ruling last month that compelled Parliament to establish this impeachment committee.
0: So what was different then with the Mkhwebane court matter? Like when Parliament decided we're going to oppose her application to interdict, but this time around they're not. Have you picked up any difference in between the two approaches?
3: Well, that was a matter that got argued before the impeachment committee last week, which, as you pointed out, has decided to oppose the application. Generally, it's not usual that a committee of parliament is cited in its own right in an application. It's usually the speaker as the representative of parliament to do so. But the speaker saying today that there is no contradiction between her decision to abide by whatever the court decides and the impeachment committee very forcefully and clearly making it clear that they intend to oppose this application, that they feel the president is overstepping by trying to get them to stop their work, that they are trying to carry out this constitutional court order. Of course, the matters related to Busisiwe Mkhwebane in a manner was similar because she was also challenging reports that this that the impeachment committee, the Section 194 committee, were using as a basis. In a similar manner, the president's also challenging the report on which this impeachment committee is based. So it is interesting that the speaker is taking this stance, but that was really an exception, and it wasn't the same speaker, incidentally, that took that decision to oppose that particular application. But today, Speaker Toka Didiza is saying that the decision that the impeachment committee is taking and the decision that she's taking should not be seen as conflicting. In actual fact, she sees them as quite in mutual agreement, that each of them are protecting their constitutional mandate and what they are expected to do in respect of the president's impeachment.
0: Yeah. So, I mean, the most practical way to look at this, and which is what I was trying to do, Lindsay, to understand it is, does the speaker agree that the impeachment committee should actually continue with its work? Because my understanding is that she believes that they should continue with the work. Is that her position?
3: I think that is very much her position, Clement, and that stems back to the fact that before there was a formal court application to interdict the proceedings, we will know that the president's lawyers approached the speaker, asking her to halt these proceedings until such time as that review application is heard and decided upon later this year. And she refused to do so. So if we were to read into that, we, I think, can come to the understanding that she is very much wants Parliament to continue what it's been told to do by the Constitutional Court, and incidentally still holding the position that nothing, even this application notwithstanding, is preventing the impeachment committee from continuing its work. It is due to meet on Wednesday. They are to discuss their terms of reference. They are to discuss the appointment of evidence leaders. So even though this matter is going on in the background, if you will, the impeachment committee is very much continuing with its work, and it is the speaker's position that they do so until such time that there is some type of legal ruling that may put a stop to it. So I don't think she's opposed to the impeachment committee continuing, and she's also not opposed to them exercising their right to oppose this application.
0: Yeah, and thank you so much, Lindsay Dentlinger, EWN parliamentary reporter. And for me, that is where I draw my conclusion. If the Speaker of Parliament doesn't oppose the fact that the impeachment committee needs to continue, then why don't not defend it? If you think, as the leader of the National Assembly, that the right thing to do is for this impeachment committee to continue with its work, when there's a party out there that tries to interdict the work of Parliament, you are the custodian of the Section 89 report. You are the person who initiates, allow for that process to continue. So if there's an attack outside, if there's someone who wants to try and stop it, how do you fold your arms and say, well, let the impeachment committee go and oppose. I'm not going to do anything. I'll just abide. What's the point of you then being the leader of the National Assembly? What's the point of you being the speaker? And I think she's just trying to avoid a situation where she's seen to be against the president. And that's the biggest mistake, because once you occupy that position, you've got nothing. You have no business considering your party politics. Your business is what's in the best interest of the National Assembly. And I think in this case, in my view, she's failing to represent the National Assembly. She's failing to defend even the work of the National Assembly by stepping away and saying, I'll just abide. That's not what leaders do. It's 17 minutes after 10 o'clock. When we come back, we'll hear from the EFF. Umphile Maoto is the EFF Treasurer General on standby to chat to us.
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0: 20 minutes after 10 o'clock. Let's bring in the EFF now, because they believe that this position that the speaker has chosen is quite irrational. Umphile Maoto is the Treasurer General for the EFF, who's also a member of the Impeachment Committee, joining us now on the line. Umphile, thank you so much for making time. Good morning.
6: Good morning to you, Clement. 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
0: Why do you believe, as the EFF, that this is an irrational path that the speaker has taken?
6: It is indeed an irrational part. I was listening to your closing remarks just before you went on advert. You are spot on, Clement, that if you are head of the institution and the institution has been taken to court, you can't fold your arms and say you will abide. The president has cited fifth respondents in his affidavit. The first one is the speaker. The second one is the impeachment committee. The third one is Mr. Vuyo Zungula, because he's the initiator of the motion. The fourth one is EFF, and then the fifth one is ATM. And he says that he cited this because somehow we are indicated. We have indicated that we will oppose as the EFF. ATM has done the same. Mr. Zungula has done the same. And then he also cited speaker because the speaker is she's acting on behalf of parliament. I must say, Clement, that it's unprecedented that the speaker of the National Assembly will choose to abide. She, in all fairness, is taking the party line. If you were watching the proceedings of the impeachment committee last week, when we deliberated on the position of the committee, the members of the African National Congress who sit in that committee, they came and said, the committee must abide. And so it should not come as a shock that the speaker, who is an ANC member, is now coming to say we should abide. So the EFF and all other political parties were vehemently clear that we need to oppose, but even further write a letter to the speaker to say you must also join in opposing this application by the president. ANC came and said, the DA, one of the members said, no, let's not oppose, let's abide, let's just get the speaker to be the one to oppose. And then other members of the DA came after her to say, no, we're opposing, but we're also equally asking the speaker to join us in opposing. So the overwhelming majority of the members of parliament who sit in that committee, we all said, let's oppose. It is only the ANC. And the people of South Africa should see this for what it is. It is clearly a party line. The speaker has absconded on a mandate to protect the integrity of parliament, to protect the report that is the report of parliament. We are being attacked as parliament, and she chooses to take the party line, which is abiding by the court. You remember that, Clement, the independent panel report is now a report of parliament. It's no longer the Ngobo report.
0: It's not, yeah.
6: So it's now the report of parliament. She is the custodian. And she is supposed to protect that report. And when Judge Ngobo says, I'm not going to oppose, he's right. Because this is no longer his report. He has presented his report. He has done his work. Now parliament is seized with the matter of the report. And the speaker simply says, I will abide. What are you abiding by? Imagine South Africa, if the EFF, the ATM, Mr. Zungula, did not oppose this application. And imagine if the committee itself, including the chairperson of the committee, did not agree to oppose. We'll be sitting with no one who's opposing this. We'll have the speaker who says, Mina, I will abide. Even against her own legal advice, because the legal advice that she sought herself, which used taxpayers' money, said to her, you have an obligation to oppose this application in court. There is no, I've read that report, Clement, there's not a single word of abide in that entire opinion.
0: Well, she says there were two legal opinions. One said abide and the other said oppose.
6: No, the one that said abide is the one of the impeachment committee. So when the impeachment committee sought legal advice and it came up with two options. You either abide or you oppose. And the committee took a resolution that we are opposing. So the speaker cannot use the report of the impeachment committee as if it's her report. If anything, imagine if we had listened to the ANC members of impeachment committee saying to us, let's abide and ask the speaker to oppose. And then the speaker comes and says, I will also abide. Her own legal opinion, which was released to us, says that the only thing she has is to oppose, not to abide. So she's going against her own legal opinion,
5: But who else says abide? It's the ANC. So the speaker, she thinks that she's the chairperson of the ANC there in the National Assembly. She's not acting in the interest of the people of South Africa, in the interest of Parliament.
0: Mm.
5: There's so many applications we've made in relation to challenging Parliament. In every application we've made, the speaker has always been opposing. The latest one, which fell under her, is the VAT one. We are now in court with the fuel levy increase. She's opposing. She opposed the VAT. She's opposing the fuel levy increase. And then comes the matter that is directly speaking to her political party president. She chooses to abide. So she's not fit and proper to be serving the people of South Africa in all fairness. Because she's biased towards the party line. It's very clear. If we would argue differently, Clement, if maybe other political parties were also saying, yeah, maybe let's abide. But it's only the ANC that came with abiding. And we can't be shocked now when we see the speaker say, let's abide. So clearly she's taking the party line. And also to think that even when this matter was debated in Parliament, Clement, if you remember, the president at that time, he said, I've taken this panel report on review, and therefore it's premature for you to voting on this report because it's a matter now before the court. After they defeated us in Parliament with voting, he withdrew that application. And now we took the matter to court because we are not satisfied that they've exercised their duty and obligation as mandated by the Constitution to hold the president to account. So when you are faced with situations like that, you ought to act very clearly yourself.
0: Absolutely, yeah. Umphile, thank you so much for bringing up the EFF position. So I guess we'll have to wait eagerly for that explanatory affidavit, which the speaker said she will file. I think she's expected to file it today, and maybe in it she will include her reasons for not opposing and defying one of these legal opinions. But the EFF believes that there was only one opinion. So when the speaker comes on the radio just after the news at 11 o'clock, my first question will be that, to just confirm whether we're talking here about two legal counsels, legal advice, one that said abide, the other that said oppose. But also, I'm still interested, even if there are two, why did she choose that she's going to abide? Is that what a leader does when a process that she agrees must continue is under attack and faces risk of being stopped? And she wants to fold her arms and look the other way? I don't think that's what a leader of the National Assembly is supposed to do. You are the custodian of the Section 89 report. You are the representative and leader of this parliament that has decided to establish an impeachment committee. You don't sit back and just say, I'll abide. You take a leadership decision as a good leader and you say, I am going to protect this institution and its integrity. Let's wrap up with your WhatsApps on 0727021702.
7: Hi, good morning. Good morning, Clement. Clement, I've been the whole weekend, I've been at pains trying to explain to some of my pals about this whole notice of intention to abide. You know, at face value, it actually looks good. It looks like a good legal strategy. The one that opposes normally pays costs of opposing. So in this case, he won't pay, the speaker rather won't pay the cost of that opposing. However, here is the downfall to the strategy, is that if there's any adverse finding that the court may have in terms of Section 172(1) of the Constitution, which allows the court to give any, you know, justifiable or reasonable judgment or court order, then the speaker will not be able to oppose, or although they will have recourse in appealing, which then will prolong the whole court process. Yeah, so it's good, but on the other side, it's a catch-22, Clement, truth be told, Simon Sanjuron.
8: Clement, you are correct about the speaker. People were too celebrative on the speaker that she's doing everything that the Constitutional Court has said. But if you look at it, she's not. She wants to be seen as she's doing something, but she's not. She's actually doing the opposite. The things that are obvious, she will run with them so that we can see that she's doing them, because it will be very hard for her to hide those. But the things that she's supposed to do, like opposing the president, she's not doing it. Why? She's an ANC member through and through, no doubt about it. A party line has been established when at Clement, including in parliament. The ANC people are opposing everything. But if you look at them, their posture, it will look like they are not. While they are, we are watching them. So the speaker, you must not celebrate. These are ANC people who will show you flames if you're not watching. Sindile.
0: Well, Sindile, we'll hear from the speaker herself just after the news at 11 o'clock. Sfiso, good morning.
9: Thanks, Clement. Good morning. Medicare 24 CEO Mike van Wyk has asked for his testimony at the Matlang Commission to be postponed because he's suffering from severe panic attacks. He's scheduled to present evidence today, but the commission will decide whether the reasons provided in his application warrant a delay. Van Wyk is expected to testify about his alleged links to suspected underworld figure Vusmuzi Khedmatlala and the circumstances under which his company secured a 360 million rand SAPS tender. The IEC in the Western Cape says security at voting stations is being closely monitored following the murder of DA ward candidates and community activists Sinovuyo Jokwe in Dunoon. Jokwe was shot while returning home after voter registration activities on Saturday night. Her murder has sparked safety concerns ahead of the municipal elections later this year. And developments out of the UK, where embattled Prime Minister Keir Starmer is expected to make a statement any moment now, as MPs say he could be setting out plans to step down. A podium has just been set outside Number 10, which is the official residence and the Prime Minister's office. This all comes as potential successor veteran Labour politician Andy Burnham is expected to be sworn in as an MP. And those are the headlines. This EWN and more at 11 or as it happens.
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11: Well, at this hour, if you're leaving Brakpan, heading towards Boksburg, Germiston, the roadwork slowing down traffic on the N17 eastbound between Rondebult Road and Osborne. Also in Modderfontein, Edenvale area, there's slow-moving traffic on Modderfontein Road. That's approaching Lorry. There's also faulty traffic lights in four ways at Winnie Mandela Drive and Monte Cassino Boulevard. Traffic lights still not working in Sandton at Greyston and the M1 North, as well as in Woodmead at Woodmead Drive and Woodlands. If you come across any other traffic issues, kindly WhatsApp us on 072-702-1702.
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12: There's growing anxiety about the planned demonstrations set for the 30th of June. What if things go wrong? And have the perceptions about the impact of migrants been properly tested?
13: The fact of the matter is we have lots of undocumented immigrants in South Africa.
12: How concerned are you in terms of the loss of control by the state on this issue?
13: Repatriating illegal immigrants is not a solution.
12: We can't deport our way out of this, can we?
13: Absolutely not. You have to go to the root cause.
12: What can South Africa do?
13: Some significant, difficult political decisions must be made. Pressure must be brought to bear. Sanctions need to be part of the package in order to pressurize governance.
12: I wonder if we haven't been complicit by having this kid glove approach. Dr. Oscar van Heerden.
10: Bongani Bingwa, 6 to 9
1: on 702.
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0: 23 minutes before 11 o'clock. So we started a series a couple of weeks ago looking at Johannesburg entities. We started with the Joburg City Parks and Zoo. We did the Johannesburg Property Company. Last week, we focused on the Joburg City Theatre. And today, we turn our attention to the Johannesburg Fresh Produce Market. And as you know, Johannesburg is home to the largest fresh produce market in Africa, a wholesale hub that moves roughly half the country's fruit and vegetables and underpins food security for millions of households across Gauteng and beyond. In fact, someone was saying to me on Twitter this morning when I was introducing this conversation we'll have that it's the largest in the Southern Hemisphere, you know, both by volume and turnover. And every day, thousands of farmers deliver produce that thousands more buyers and informal traders rely on to put food on the table. So this is one of the few City of Johannesburg entities that also consistently post clean audits and billion rand monthly turnovers. And this is under their CEO, Sillo Makubela. It's really picked up even international recognition. If I'm not mistaken, recently they got the World Union of Wholesale Markets, Markets Manager of the Year. So if you're a trader at the market, maybe you've visited the market, share your thoughts on 011-883-0702 or any question you may have related to this entity of the City of Johannesburg. WhatsApps on 702-0702-1702-1702. Sillo Makubela joins us now on the line, the Chief Executive Officer at Joburg Market. Mr. Makubela, thank you for making time. Good morning.
19: Good morning, Clement, and thank you so much for having us on your show. It is an absolute pleasure to be on Radio 702, especially on the Clement Maniatella show. And yeah, thank you so much for having us.
0: So help us maybe understand your mandate as the Joburg Market. What does the Joburg Market actually do, and why does it matter beyond just the agricultural sector? But it matters for ordinary Joburg households.
19: So, Clement, we are just much more than a marketplace. We are, you know, a national infrastructure that really feeds millions of South Africans. Like you said in your intro, I mean, we support thousands of livelihoods. We connect farmers to markets. So basically, we are really underpinning food security and economic growth. And of course, you did mention it. We are proud to be Africa's largest fresh produce market. And I mean, globally, we are the third biggest market in the world. And we know that by volume and price, as you said, but also one of the city's performing municipal entity, as you said. So we stand as a cornerstone in the facilitation of fresh produce. We've been in existence, you know, for more than 133 years. So to perhaps answer your question, simply put, we are responsible to provide, you know, transparent and responsible or regulated platform where fresh produce is sold through the market agents to wholesalers. Mm-hmm. So we are the bridge between the farmer and the consumer, if we were to simply put it.
0: Yeah.
19: And therefore responsible for, you know, fresh produce movement within Gauteng and in the southern hemisphere, as you indicated earlier on.
0: Yeah. I'm trying to understand that value chain. So in simpler terms, then, you've got a farmer that harvests, let's say, a crop in Limpopo, Mpumalanga. But what actually happens then between that farm and a vegetable that ends up landing on a Soweto trader's table? And help us understand also the responsibility of market agents. What exactly are they, and why does a farmer need one rather than just selling directly to a buyer?
19: So as the Joburg market, we provide a platform for farmers to trade. So like you put it, a farmer in Limpopo would then obviously harvest their fresh produce. They would then deliver to the Joburg market through what we call the market agents. The market agents are a broker basically between the Joburg market and the farmer. They sell produce on behalf of the farmer. The Joburg market only provides the platform for the movement of those produce. So a farmer brings their produce to the market via the market agent, then the market agent sells on behalf of the farmer to the consumer. So we then use what we call a commission-based system, where the Joburg market gets about 5% of the commission of whatever fresh produce is sold, primarily because we are providing a platform. So the produce that you see at the Joburg market really belong to the farmer until they are sold to the consumer. So we are bridging a gap between the farmer and the consumer. We are basically creating a platform for the two to meet so that the exchange of goods then happens within that platform.
0: Mm-hmm. How many farmers deliver produce on an average day, and how many buyers do you also have that come through to purchase?
19: So we approximately have on daily basis 12,000 to 15,000 people or buyers coming to engage in trading activities, and on our database we've got more than 8,000 producers who are also engaging on trading activities. So I would say approximately 12,000 to 15,000 buyers and 8,000 producers are engaged in trading activities within the Joburg market, and that's why the Joburg market plays a vital role, you know, in ensuring that the smooth flow of fresh produce within the region and beyond is properly done. But yeah, 12 to 15,000 people come in to visit the market on a daily basis, trying to buy fresh produce, and about 8,000 producers on our database engaging in trading activities on a daily basis.
0: The market runs fruit, vegetables, and potato and onion hubs, and I was trying to figure out why the decision was taken to sort of divide it in that way. Does each hub like work differently? How is it structured?
19: So at the market we've got about three trading floors. We call them trading floors.
0: Mm-hmm.
19: We've got the vegetable a hall specifically designed to look at the vegetables. The fruit wall, and you would know that the potato and onion are big commodities in our country in terms of consumption, and we have the potato and onion wall. So how we then divided them along those lines is primarily because of cold chain requirements. I mean, vegetables have their own cold chain requirements, fruits, same. But because onions and potatoes are, you know, our biggest commodities as well, we thought they may as well have their own. Well, I mean, the consumption of potato in our country is very huge. That's why specifically if you look at our database, you realize that our biggest selling commodity really it's potato and to an extent an onion. And that's why it has been divided like that for a number of years. Yeah.
0: Okay, so when a produce then doesn't sell on the day, where does it go, and who absorbs that loss?
19: So what we have realized at the market is that what you bring at the market goes. But because we've got what we call the cold chain facilities or the cold rooms, is a produce that, because vegetables and fruits are perishable by nature, and therefore they need to be stored at a temperature that is efficient, and to ensure that they are not then perishable. So we then store them at our cold rooms if they are not sold on the day. But the chances are you realize that we do sell most of the produce that really come at the market. I mean, if you look at our wastage percentage, it's even less than 0.5. Mm-hmm. So you realize that everything that really comes at the market definitely is going to be sold. And that's why we are able to then generate the revenue that we generate, primarily because we've got the footprint in terms of buyers coming to buy, but as well there's confidence from the farmers that will be able to move their produce. So our wastage really is less than 0.5%. So you realize that in most cases, everything that comes to Joburg market gets to be sold.
0: Mm. So I guess then the cold storage and the ripening infrastructure helps, or is so central in keeping the prices fair. Does it assist in that?
19: Yes, definitely. Like I said, the fruits and veg are perishable by nature, and therefore they need to be stored in the cold storage so that we then preserve their perishability. But as well, they do help. I mean, quality in fresh produce is very important. And therefore, when you have cold rooms and banana ripening facilities, you are able to then ensure that the quality remains intact, so that you are able to get the price that the product deserves, especially to ensure that the farmers are able to then continue supplying the market. So, I mean, we are one of the two market facilities in the country that have the banana ripening facilities. And that's why we are then able to trade the numbers that we are currently trading.
0: Mm. All right. 12 minutes now before 11 o'clock. I've got a few questions coming from some of our listeners, some WhatsApps on 072-702-1702. We'll start with those after the break.
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0: 9 minutes before 11 o'clock, we're having a conversation this morning with the CEO at the Joburg Market, Loma Kubela, about the Johannesburg Fresh Produce Market. Really, Johannesburg being a home to the largest fresh produce market in Africa. It's a wholesale hub that moves roughly half the country's fruit and vegetables and underpins food security for millions of households across this province and beyond. It's one of the entities of the city of Johannesburg, and this is part of the series we started a couple of weeks ago, looking at these different implementing agents or agencies of the city of Johannesburg. So what questions do you have or any inputs for Loma Kubela? Give us a call on 011-883-0702. Your WhatsApp's on 072-702-1702 or on the WhatsApp line, says Clement, I love the Joburg Market. There's a place there called Mandela inside. I buy fresh produce there, very cheap, and I get to share it with my mom. Here's a WhatsApp that's also come through.
6: Hi, Clement and listeners. Just a question to the Johannesburg Market. In light of the matches we've seen of recent pertaining to illegal immigration in the country, we actually saw one such match taking place in the Joburg Market area, and the sentiment around it was that the market seems to be employing illegal immigrants, overlooking local residents, and maybe it's something that can be debunked for us, or maybe clarified by the CEO as to how does employment and market participation at the Joburg Market work, and whether it takes a South African, a more South Africanist view, or it takes a cheap labor route. Thanks. I'm hoping that the answer to this is inspiring rather than demotivating. Thank you. Khomotso here in Joburg.
0: Oh, thank you so much, Khomotso. Mr. Makubela?
19: Clement, firstly, we are pleased that the match that happened last week, the situation has been resolved peacefully, and that we are now able to trade normally. The Joburg Market respects every person's constitutional right to peaceful protest, but we also need to ensure that the market operates and remains safe and lawful. I think based on the question, there are few important facts to consider. That the Joburg Market is a government-owned institution. Our recruitment practices are transparent. They are merit-based, and they are fully compliant with the South African labor legislation. And I think we need to parallel this. We do not employ illegal foreign nationals within our personnel complement. We are also conducting a verification process relating to tenants and subletting arrangements while we continue to engage with the Department of Home Affairs and other relevant authorities to ensure that there is compliance with all applicable legislation. I mean, we are the landlord of the market, and we facilitate trade. But we do not interfere in the day-to-day business decisions of independent market agents or wholesalers or tenants or our tenants that are at Siamo Market. I heard someone saying it's Mandela Market. It's no longer Mandela Market. It's Siamo Market.
0: Mm-hmm.
19: We have had a meeting with market agents, with wholesalers and tenants, and we're working very closely with them with regards to issues of compliance and ensuring that illegal foreign nationals are not recruited, and that every recruitment practice that takes place within the market is within the South African labor law practices.
0: Mm.
19: But going forward, we remain committed to engaging stakeholders constructively within the framework.

0: ensure that the community is saved. So let us be clear. We do not employ, as the Joburg market, illegal foreign nationals.
1: Got you.
0: And we are currently engaging all our tenants as the landlord, as the responsible landlord, to ensure that they are compliant with South African labor laws in terms of recruitment of their personnel.
1: Yeah, I've got another comment here on the phone line. Koketso is calling us from the East Rand. Koketso, what are your thoughts? Good morning.
2: Yes, good morning, Clement, and good morning to your guest. No, my comment is just, as a farmer, my experience of the market is a very pleasant one. You know, I have to commend Mr. Makubele and his team on running a very professional market. When we have to consign these farmers, it's very safe, it's very clean, and it's easy to consign at our market agents. I would, however, ask him to say, as farmers, I think if we can find a way to engage more with them as the market leadership, to find out, you know, how we can better improve our produce, how we can improve our increase our volumes, and then almost to find a way where we don't sometimes oversupply when there's too much supply in the market, and then as a result, some of our produce doesn't get sold, or we don't we undersupply when the market needs more produce. So I think if maybe they have to look at having contact sessions, even if it's maybe twice a year with farmers there at the market, it can be something that can be beneficial.
1: No, thank you so much for that, Koketso. Yeah. Mr. Makubele?
0: Yes, Clement. On an annual basis, we have what we call the market day, open day, where all the farmers, including emerging farmers, are then having a session with the market management. We then obviously engage with them with regards to really what the market is doing. So on annual basis around October, we then have that open, it's sort of an open day, open market day, where we engage with our key stakeholders, including the farmers. We have sessions. We are now currently doing a farmer program where our employees go to the farmers in different provinces to then engage in terms of how we can better work with them in terms of supplying the Joburg market. And I think she also mentioned an issue around oversupply and undersupply. We are currently on a vision of building what we call the smart market, whereby our digital trading platform, so should I say, the online, we're going to ensure that we've got online systems that really enable customers to buy and sell, you know, the fresh produce at the rate that is required. So those digital platforms will then be able to tell the farmer, seated wherever they are seated, what is required at the market on daily basis. And we believe that by having such digital trading platforms, the modern logistics, the Joburg market, the farmer will then be able to then better assess what to bring at the market, how much we have at the market. We are actually working on finalizing an app where it will give us a real-time stats and data, so that a farmer is then able to take business decisions based on the data that they see at the real time.
1: All right. Sello Makubele, unfortunately, we are out of time, but thank you so much for joining us for this chat to help us understand more about the work you do at the Joburg market. It's a minute before 11.
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1: This is EWN.
2: Good morning, I'm Sfiso Zulu. We begin in the capital, where Medicare 24 CEO Mike van Wyk's testimony at the Madlanga Commission has been postponed after his medical reports suggested that he's unwell. Van Wyk was meant to testify today about his links to alleged underworld figure Vusmuzi Cat Matlala. He's also meant to present evidence on how his company, which Matlala sought to acquire, scored 360 million rand worth of SAPS tenders. Chief Evidence Leader Matthew Chuskelson says they've agreed to proceed without him.
3: What the proposal is that we will use today for me to take the commission through the evidence bundle so that the inferences that we seek to draw and the evidence that we are concerned about is clear.
2: He says van Wyk will be given an opportunity to respond to today's sitting.
3: Mr. van Wyk will then, if he wants to file a supplementary affidavit in the light of today's proceedings to clarify anything, will do so when he's able to do so, but with a deadline of 6 July.
2: Media personality Mulimo Jubjub Maruhanye will have to wait until August to learn his fate as his criminal case faces a delay. Maruhanye returned to the Germiston Magistrates Court today, where his matter was postponed. He was arrested last week in Edenvale after an alleged confrontation with an e-hailing driver. He was subsequently released on 5,000 rand bail. Mongezi Koko is in court.
4: Mulimo Maruhanye is facing charges including the pointing of a firearm or an object resembling a firearm and discharging a firearm in a public space. Investigators say he accused the e-hailing driver of being in a romantic relationship with his girlfriend during the alleged standoff. The NPA has this morning asked for a further postponement as investigations continue.
5: Mr. Moranje, your case is then postponed to the 24th of August 2026 for further investigation. Your bail extended on the same conditions.
4: Maruhanye is expected back in the Germiston Magistrates Court at 8:30 in the morning. Mongezi Koko, Eyewitness News, Germiston.
2: The IEC in the Western Cape says security at voting stations is being closely monitored following the murder of DA ward candidate and community activist Sinovuyo Jokwe in Dunoon. Jokwe was shot while returning home after voter registration activities on Saturday night. Her murder has sparked safety concerns ahead of the municipal elections in November. Carlo Peterson reports.
6: IEC electoral officer Michael Hendrickse says authorities are working with law enforcement agencies in the provincial joint operational and intelligence structure to maintain stability ahead of the local government elections. Western Cape Community Safety MEC Andrew Marais has condemned Sinovuyo Jokwe's murder, urging for a thorough investigation and warning against speculation around the motive.
7: This is a senseless and horrific act of violence that has robbed a family of a loved one, a community of a dedicated activist, and our democracy of a person committed to serve a community.
6: Police investigations into Jokwe's murder are ongoing. Carlo Peterson, Eyewitness News.
2: And Keir Starmer has resigned as UK Prime Minister and leader of the Labour Party. This comes after fewer than 2 years in office in a term characterised by policy U-turns and deep public unpopularity. Starmer says the process of picking a new Labour Party leader will be launched next month and he will remain as Prime Minister until his successor is chosen to be in place in September. Potential successor, veteran Labour politician Andy Burnham, is expected to be sworn in as an MP. Burnham is due to take up his seat in the House of Commons 3 days after clinching victory in a crunch by-election and clearing the path for an anticipated leadership challenge. Starmer, speaking outside of Downing Street in number 10, says he will do everything he can to ensure an orderly handover of power and will give his successor his full support.
8: Every decision I've taken has been about putting the country I love first. That is why I will resign as leader of the Labour Party. I have spoken to His Majesty the King this morning to inform him of my decision. I will ask the National Executive Committee of the Labour Party to set out a timetable with nominations opening on the 9th of July and completed by the summer recess.
2: Gold is trading at $4,202.23 an ounce. The rand is at 16.43 to the dollar, 21.69 to the pound, 18.82 to the euro. Brent crude oil is at $78.89 a barrel.
9: Leaving Brakpan, heading towards Germiston, bumper-to-bumper traffic on the N17 westbound between Rondebult and Osborne Road. Look out for those faulty traffic lights in Midrand at Lever and Olifantsfontein Road, as well as in four ways at Winnie Mandela Drive and Monte Cassino Boulevard.
2: A partly cloudy day in store for Gauteng. The temperatures will peak at highs between 16 and 18 degrees. The top story in EWN this hour. Medicare 24 CEO Mike van Wyk's testimony at the Madanga Commission has been postponed after his medical reports suggested that he's unwell.
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14: 7 minutes after 11 o'clock, Dumelang. Welcome to the third and final hour of the Clement Manyatela Show. Thank you for staying with us here on 702. This Mike van Wyk chap, who worked with Kat Matlala, mustn't come here and play games. He apparently, as you've been hearing this morning on Eyewitness News, has been getting panic attacks. Apparently, he suddenly suffers from severe panic attacks when he has to appear before the Madlanga Commission. Oh no, but he didn't have panic attacks when he was running to ENCA to be interviewed, was he? Do you remember when he did an interview on ENCA with Bule and Yusuf? Where were the panic attacks then? And now you have to face these tough questions from the Madlanga Commission and, oh, look, this person needs to be admitted because he's got... I say Madlanga Commission needs to have its own medical independent assessors. So an independent health specialist must go and figure out if this is really true, because it can't be that when you have to answer tough questions, then you're running around. Also, Keir Starmer, hey, as expected, he has now announced his decision to resign. He's actually been forced out, quite frankly. Do you understand that the UK has had about, 10 prime ministers in a decade? We haven't even had more than 5 in the last 32, 33 years of our democracy. They are now sitting with 10 prime ministers in a decade. Keir Starmer is out. Who's next? And how long are they going to last there? It's 9 minutes after 11 o'clock.
12: You're with Clement Manyatela.
13: 702. Let's walk the talk.
14: So before we move to our Family Matters feature, I've got Togo Didiza on the line, as promised, the National Assembly Speaker, who's joining us for a few minutes just to explain what we were discussing this morning on the open line. Speaker, thank you so much for making time. Great to chat to you again. Good morning.
15: Good morning, Clement, and how are you?
14: I'm all right. I want to start off with some clarity first, because when we were speaking on the open line this morning, it was unclear whether you have received 2 legal opinions that were directed to your office as Speaker, or whether you received only one that said you must oppose this interdict by President Cyril Ramaphosa. Can you clarify that for us, please?
15: Any legal opinion always has 2 sides. Mm-hmm. The opinions given by lawyers will be, these are the facts as we see them, these are the various options that we think you can attend to this matter, it's up to you to choose. And one of the things that we decided to do as Parliament was to have 2 legal teams, one that would advise the committee, because the chair of the committee was cited. And we wanted to make sure that there is independence for the committee to reflect on what they think ought to be done, given that Now the matter is with them, referred by the speaker after they were set up. But also it's important to even say that actually the referral of that report was done by the court itself. All what the speaker needed to do was to determine the existence of that committee and populate it and make sure that it starts its work. Mm-hmm. So that was the rationale for having two legal teams to do those advice. Even on the committee's legal advisor, Advocate Nkari did put two options to the impeachment committee to say, having listened to his facts, they have an option to abide, but they also have an option to oppose. Mm-hmm. So the committee made a choice on the latter. And I'm sure if there were people who were listening on the debate of that committee, there were various views, but the strongest view, obviously, was that of opposing.
14: Yeah.
15: There was even other parties who were saying, maybe let's get another legal opinion. Obviously, with the time frames, it wouldn't have been possible. Even the others that were saying, let's abide, they argued their points, but overwhelmingly, a majority of members in that committee chose that they would want
14: to oppose. Which then leads me to the question of, why have you then decided that you are not going to oppose, but you're going to abide? Because when the president asked you previously that let's have this impeachment committee in abeyance until the review report or review application is finalized, you said, no, we don't agree with that. Because what the president effectively wanted to do is for you to go against the judgment, which said the impeachment committee needs to be established. So if you agree that the impeachment committee must continue with its work then, why would you then not oppose it as a representative of the National Assembly? Why would you not oppose that interdict that wants to stop the work of Parliament as instructed, quote unquote, by the Constitutional Court?
15: You know, Clement, it's also important to make sure that when we do articulate the position, we're clear. Let me give you a background. A decision gets made on the 8th of May by the Concord that Parliament has erred, they shouldn't do what they have done, nullified the vote that was there, and said, we refer to the committee this report, but also we're reading in the rule an amendment so that you are not going to say you are still busy with your rule amendment. You can read the rule the way we are saying, read it as we have done in the court, in our reading into the judgment. So what the speaker needed to do was to set out the process, which I did. And to a point where a committee now was fully set up, seized with the matter. And it's important to understand that there are also rules that bind Parliament and how committees work and the role of the speaker thereof. So when the president wrote a letter to me, I advised the president that this is what the court says in clause 130 of its judgment. But secondly, in terms of our rules of Parliament, that matter is now with the committee, not with the speaker. And the speaker can't interfere with the determination of the committee on its work. That's why you'll see that in the filing for an interdict, the president had cited the chair of the committee and the speaker.
14: Yeah.
15: So my view was, I have done everything that the court had said I will do, I needed to do, and the committee has objectively looked at this matter and reached this decision.
14: Okay.
15: I can't interfere with the functioning of that committee, but my explanatory affidavit to the court will explain what I have done, which will ensure that we actually abide with the Concord decision. And the court will then look and make its own determination and say, this is what, as a court, having listened to you, Speaker, having listened to the committee, having listened to the points of argument from the president, this is how we rule.
14: Okay, Speaker, I'm a bit confused because I've been going through the legal opinion your office received, and I'm not seeing the two options you're talking about.
15: I'm not sure which legal opinion. You see, the challenge with leaked documents, you are never in control of what was leaked because you have not been offered. So I'm not sure Which judge, which legal opinion are you actually speaking about?
11: The one from Kameshini Pillay Senior Counsel, Asanda Deepa. This was sent to you on the 18th of June. It's a 23-page legal opinion.
15: Well, I've received several legal opinions from Kameshini.
11: So
15: that's why I'm saying I don't know which one are you referring to.
11: So just to confirm them, you're saying that from Kameshini you've received two legal opinions. The one I'm looking at says you have to oppose or they advise us to oppose, but you're saying there's another one that said you can abide. That's another option you have.
15: Actually, options in the legal document are always two. The lawyer will say, here are the options. You as a client, you decide. This is what as lawyers think. And you are a client, you give the instructions, you engage with your lawyers, other permutations that they might have not come to, and enter into an agreement. And that's why I'm saying that the unfortunate part, we're discussing not an official document, a leaked document.
11: Yeah,
15: which I don't know how it landed on your
11: Well,
15: table.
11: You know, Speaker, this is how it works. Documents get leaked all the time. And that's why we can invite you to come and clarify. It happens all the time.
15: And that's, I know it happens all the time, and that's exactly why sometimes it puts you guys in the trouble. Because you base your, you know, your analysis on what you're not sure whether is the official. Because if the source who gave you the report cared enough to ask the Speaker's office to say, is this the final document?
11: Yeah, so
15: would have advised
11: and correct. That's why we've got you on air, because we want you to clarify whether there are
15: and
11: two legal opinions or not.
15: And that's what I'm clarifying,
11: so
15: that there are two.
11: Here's where, and as my last question, here's where I'm a little confused, Minister, Speaker, because when you look at your responsibility as a Speaker of Parliament, you are the custodian of the Section 89 report, right? You are the one that commissioned and I'm talking about Speaker here, not just necessarily
15: office,
11: I'm talking about the office of the Speaker. You are the custodian of the Section 89 report. If you commission a report like that, it comes back, it's got flaws, the responsibility sits with you, and you can lead Parliament on how you respond to a report that's got flaws. But equally so, equally so, if you are a Speaker of Parliament and there's a process that you think has to continue, in this context, the impeachment committee, because you do want it to continue with its work. That's why you said to the president, no, I'm not going to have this in abeyance pending the review application. If you believe that this process has to continue and there's someone outside who wants to target that process and say, no, it shouldn't continue, why are we taking away your responsibility as a speaker to protect the integrity of parliament and say, no, this process has to continue, which then means you have to oppose it?
15: You know, Clement, I don't think you are correct in your analysis.
11: Mm-hmm.
15: And you are not reflecting on what I also said to you, that in the letter communication from the Speaker's office to the President, it clearly outlines what you are saying and further added that this matter is now with the committee as it is supposed to. And the Speaker cannot interfere with the work of the committee. So it's duly in the hands of the committee. And I want to take you back again. You would recall in the matter of Mukwebane's impeachment, Umudile, who was the chair of that committee, defended the committee's decision without the speaker. So it's not something untoward. In the latest matter of the ad hoc committee, for instance, when the ad hoc committee advised the speaker that this was the option they were taking, all what the speaker did was looking at everything that they said they had done and the gaps that were there, which I said to them, go back and look at these gaps so that when you take the option you are taking on subpoenaing, you will be able to be within the rules. So it's not something untoward that the speaker, you know, takes the position where she said, in all what I have done, I do believe that the court will look and reflect on those things and then make its determination. So you take an impartial responsibility also as a speaker, because remember that this matter will still come back to the house to which I have to preside.
11: And you will defend your position and say, I was convinced, based even on the legal opinion I received, I have to oppose that interdict.
15: Clement, I think we must not be dogmatic. We must also appreciate that when you are faced with matters before you, you are not linear in your thought. You look at the legal opinion, you engage your legal team about other permutations of the matter, and at the end of the day, you take what you believe is a correct decision. And in this instance, the decision to abide with an explanatory affidavit, which actually supports the work of the committee and its continuity, I believe it's a correct one.
11: Okay. It's interesting that even previously, and this is not when you were still speaker, but when Mkhwebane tried to do the same thing the president is trying to do, Parliament decided to oppose. I think, in fact, they filed, how many pages was it? It was 80 page affidavit. I suppose I'm trying to show you the principle here that there's a moment in time when the public protector was trying to do exactly what the president is trying to do. And the Speaker of Parliament decided to go, we are going to oppose that because we understand our responsibility as leaders and we must defend our processes here. My last question is, how do you then explain...
15: Remember, I just want to come back to that issue
11: come through.
15: Because in my view, you've also misread. Because in that matter, the impeachment committee's work was concluded and it had taken a decision. The issue was who in the authority and the hierarchy of the public protector in terms of the matter that was at court. And the public protector is actually institution supporting democracy, which is located in parliament. And the matter was around a decision that had to be taken subsequent to that impeachment. And what the speaker was defending in that case was the role vis-a-vis what the former public protector expected to be done by the present public protector, who had no locus standi on the matter. So I think it's important that we don't compare what is not comparable.
11: Well, how do you respond to members of parliament who are saying that you are now seeming like you're protecting the African National Congress and taking that position? Because as impartial as you can say you are, you know, people look at, okay, which party actually agrees with the position the speaker has taken? The ANC will raise their hands and say, well, we agree that you must abide. And all the other parties will tell you, we agree that you must oppose.
15: You know, let me also just take you back again, Clement, because it's important that when public or even yourselves make such statements, also go back and look at the facts. And let's not, this happened, speaker so-and-so. Let's look at this speaker and what she has done. You remember after my being appointed, I was still sitting to be able to preside after the election of the president. Lloyd Shibambo at the time brought an envelope to me on this matter. And I said two things. This matter was dealt with the sixth administration. However, as a party, EFF, we have taken this matter to the Constitutional Court. Let's await the decision of the court. Same impartiality. I could have said, I'm not going to entertain this matter, it's closed and done. But I was open to say the Concord may reach whatever determination which will come back to this house for it to actually deal with. And it took 18 months.
11: In this
15: case, it can't be that when one takes a decision that says, court, here are my views on this matter, take a decision. It therefore means you are partisan.
11: Yeah, and look, I'll take your point, Speaker. I just respectfully disagree that as a leader, you can just say to a court, especially on a matter like this, when you are so convinced that a process
15: that
11: might continue.
15: Yes,
11: and I'm saying I respect yours and I hope you can respect mine. Listeners also, there are some who agree with you, some who disagree with you. Which party agrees with your position in Parliament right now, apart from the ANC?
15: Well, remember that the parties, and it would be good for you to ask for the record of the meeting of the parties, for you to appreciate what their views were. Because you had parties in there who never said a word, neither for or against. You had parties there who asked for a further legal opinion. You had parties there who said abide, but you had strong views from other parties who said the committee must opposed, mm-hmm. which became the carried view. You had other parties in there who were saying, no, the committee must not be the one who opposed, must be the speaker. So the discussion was not as, you know, linear as it might make it to be. There were a lot of permutations and arguments, counter-arguments, even with the legal representative himself,
14: yeah.
15: particularly on who must be the one that bells the cat.
14: Yeah.
15: And you see, the decision to have two legal opinions was correct. Because if, for instance, we had one legal team, and I decide, as the head of the institution, to say I abide, I would have not been able to allow for an alternative view if a committee has an alternative view.
14: Mm-hmm. Have you sent both of those legal opinions to the impeachment committee? The abide and the oppose?
15: Clement, I said to you there were two legal teams. One legal team was advising the impeachment committee, and they have their legal opinion from Advocate Mkhari, which gave them two options, abide or oppose.
14: I got that.
15: Then I had my team.
14: Which said what?
15: Clement, I explained to you that I also had two options from which I had to exercise my decision.
14: So have you sent both those options to the impeachment committee? I'm asking that because I've got three members of the impeachment committee already listening to us, sending me WhatsApps and saying, she hasn't sent us the opinion that says abide. We also only have the opinion that says oppose.
15: Okay, which opinion did they receive from who? They never received it from my office. So I don't think we must discuss leaks and views of people who have not been given formally by the speaker their opinion. And even themselves, they didn't give me their opinion. I had when it was presented. So, and there was no discussion between the chair and myself that let's exchange legal opinions.
14: Okay, in the interest of transparency, will you share it though? Will you share with the public that look?
15: But Clement,
14: what's wrong with that,
15: speaker? Whether you... No. I think we need to be respectful. We can differ, it's okay. But I'm saying we mustn't impose our views to others and say because this is how we believe it's correct. Like your station, I cannot ask your station to actually give me its decision on matters that I may feel strongly about that your station should not do. It's a decision of your board.
14: It's a parliament speaker. This is a private company. And the listeners may demand that of us because they are our bosses. In this case, I'm saying you are the speaker of parliament. If South Africans are saying we are so confused, speaker, let us out of the confusion. Show us both legal opinions so that we are settled.
15: No.
14: What harm could that cause, that level of transparency?
15: Clement, there is nothing, there is no harm because there is nothing hidden. But I also think you mustn't come from a position that there's anything hidden. One thing that I've raised is how you got the document, because it's a leaked document. You did not write to the speaker and say, speaker, can you give me your document?
14: Okay.
15: So you are making us here on a public platform to debate, basically, which I will say, because you already come with a view, you already have a leak that has fallen from it. I don't know where it fell from.
14: All right.
15: And I'm saying, really, I think let's respect, you know, one another. And I do respect your view.
14: Yeah, and I respect yours too. Yeah.
15: But you must also respect mine.
14: I do. Yeah. Togo Didiza, thank you so much. I'm completely out of time, but I really appreciate you making time to come speak to us. And I guess the listeners, you decide. What do you think is the best way? This is easy. Show us the opinion that says abide and oppose. Matter closed. Why would you be against that? What harm does that cause? Time for the latest in Eyewitness News headlines. Good morning.
16: Thanks, Clement. Good morning. National Assembly Speaker Togo Didiza says her decision not to oppose the President's attempt to interdict Parliament's impeachment proceedings is neither inconsistent nor in conflict with that of the Impeachment Committee. The Speaker has filed a notice to abide with the Court's decision while the Committee plans to oppose the application. Opposition parties are unhappy about Didiza's decision, saying she is abdicating her constitutional obligations. The testimony of Medicare 24 CEO Mike van Wyk at the Madlanga Commission has been postponed. It comes after the commission went through his medical reports, which state that he is unwell. Van Wyk was meant to testify today about his links to alleged underworld figure Vusimuzi Ket Matlala. And UK Prime Minister Keir Starmer has resigned from his position as well as leader of the Labour Party. His decision comes after he accepted that his party does not believe he is best placed to lead the country into the next general election. Starmer says the process of picking a new Labour Party leader will be launched in July. Well, those are the headlines. This EWN and more at midday or as it happens.
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9: In Daartepoort to Pretoria, there's a bumper-to-bumper traffic approaching the intersection of Sefako Makgato Drive and Moloto Road. That's due to faulty traffic lights in Boksburg, leaving Brakpan heading towards Germiston. Roadworks still causing delays on the N17 eastbound between Rondebult and Osborne Road, while traffic lights not working in four ways at Winnie Mandela Drive and Monte Cassino Boulevard. Faulty traffic lights in Woodmead at Woodmead Drive and Woodlands. If you come across any other traffic issues, kindly WhatsApp us on 072-702-1702.
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7: It's 25 minutes before 12 o'clock and time now for our Family Matters feature. Apologies for starting it so late, but I really wanted us to get clarity from the speaker because we spoke about this on the open line. There was just so much confusion about which is which, you know, how many opinions are there and why has she taken the decision that she's taken. But on our Family Matters feature today, we are talking about the power of self-belief. Like, do you struggle with self-belief and confidence? Like, has doubt ever stopped you from pursuing an opportunity or a dream? Or maybe you've got great confidence in your abilities. I would like to know how you've cultivated your self-belief. And I mean, life is, of course, full of challenges. It's full of obstacles, setbacks, whether it's starting a new business, you're changing careers, you're pursuing a dream, or you're simply going through a difficult season. And these changes and challenges can often feel overwhelming. But what makes the difference between those who keep going and those who give up? And many psychologists normally point to one critical factor, which is self-belief. Dr. Tumi Mashiru is a clinical and sports psychologist in studio with us who will be guiding us through this conversation. Dr. Mashiru, thank you for coming through. Good morning.
8: Good morning, and thank you for having me.
7: So when we talk about self-belief, how different is it from confidence?
8: Self-belief is, you know, that inner superpower that we actually don't focus on, because it will be carry you when, you know, there's negativity coming at you. It's that ability to shut out the noise and keep moving in spite of life. And yes, it's similar to confidence, but it's different in that, you know, sometimes it will be so bad. So it's really that resilience that you need to overcome whatever it is that you are dealing with in spite of the negativity. And negativity is external, but it's also the negative voices that we have in our minds that we've internalized, that we're not good enough, right? So it's deeper than confidence in that way. So if people say you're not good enough, but you internalize it and it becomes your truth, you really need to find, you know, that self-belief so that you can push through against all odds.
7: Yeah. And then how is then a healthy self-belief? What does it look like in every day? Because I mean, you don't want people to also be delusional. They need to be realistic about what's going on, but still be able to draw themselves back. What does a good, healthy self-belief look like?
8: It's always evidence-based, right? So I'm of view that you need to have evidence-based truths about you. Mm. So check in objectively about who you are. For example, I don't run marathons, but let me not now believe I'm going to beat Gerda.
7: Just suddenly next, tomorrow.
8: Yeah, the next come race, I'm going to be the first one. But I'm quite good at it, but I can keep working at it. And the time frame, you know, probably, I mean, I'm a sprinter, I'm a former sprinter. Mm. So obviously now 90 kilometers is mind-boggling for me.
7: Yeah.
8: So I would have to then prepare probably over years and years and years for me to get there. So I think also self-belief is really about being intentional, but also realistic in your expectations of self.
7: Mm. Is it something that we're born with, or is it something that you can develop over time? How much of self-belief is actually shaped by even our childhood experiences, our family dynamics, maybe even the messages that we receive while we're growing up?
8: Definitely, self-belief is something we need to work on, and I think that's what makes it tricky. Yes, we might be born with that, you know, naive belief of achieving anything. But if you're in an environment or your family talks critically, negatively about, you know, what you can become, if they're negative towards you or you've had negative experiences, that will definitely, you know, create a situation where your self-belief really is quite low. And I think that's where we need to be intentional, even, you know, as children grow up, to encourage them, you know, so that they can develop that self-belief. But also life happens sometimes. Maybe you did believe, you did put in the work and, you know, things didn't happen the way you wanted. So that ability to also, you know, work on it intentionally, right, to make sure that, you know, you overcome and tap into, you know, that self-belief so that you can be whatever you want to be or the thing that you want to do in life.
7: So how do I know then that I'm confident or not confident in something? Because life is so broad, sometimes maybe there's this aspect of my life where I'm really confident. Maybe I run marathons and I've got self-belief in that. I put in the work, I'm confident. But maybe the minute I come on air, then I'm like, I'm feeling some type of way. So can you have high self-belief in one area of your life but struggle with self-belief in another?
8: Definitely, definitely. And that's where the intentionality comes. So if you're struggling to come on air, for example, the question is, what's going on in your mind, right? Are you sort of anxious because people are listening, or is it because you don't know how to work the mic, it's the first time you're doing it, or maybe someone called in and was negative and you internalized that you're not good enough and you're feeling like an imposter, even though there's evidence that you've done this before, right? And that's where then that objective, check in with someone like myself can be of help, where you're able to really understand that you're actually gifted at this. And also we downplay things that come naturally to us, right? Sometimes we think, you know, because I cook and I can, you know, become a chef, that everybody can be a chef, right? But I think we downplay also the things that come easy with, you know, within us, and we don't think that it's actually talent. But actually it is. And that's what sets you apart from other people. And then it becomes important to understand and really, you know, and it doesn't expire, because I think, you know, I sit with people sometimes who've done great things long ago, but they feel like, you know, they're no longer the same. Yes, they might not deliver, you know, to the extent in which they did previously, but it's something that they did and it's always in them.
7: So where does perfectionism come in here? Because there are some people who have low self-belief or low confidence who become perfectionists. So does that sometimes become a symptom of a low self-belief?
8: So yes, perfectionism is where what somebody wants control externally, and it's because there's an internal problem happening, meaning maybe they're struggling with anxiety, but instead of addressing the anxiety, they are externally doing things or achieving things in order to deal with that anxiety. Let's just give an example. Maybe someone is dealing with a family where they don't believe in them, right? And no matter what they do, they get 99%. They ask, where's the 1%? What happens then is this person might externally, right, do certain things that are, you know, out of the ordinary, in that now they want to achieve this 100% and it becomes their identity. But the minute they don't get that 100%, they feel like such failures. And that's where then, you know, they're unable to function in the gray area, because they go from black to white very quickly. If I'm not doing this, it means I'm a failure. So the journey is to help them to function in the gray area, to see that they're actually good enough, that the family, unfortunately, was toxic. The standard that the family had put upon them, that they're not realistic, but to start seeing themselves for how great they are. And yes, that's where the internal work comes in, so that they see, you know, what it is that they can achieve for what it is, instead of using the perspective of their family members.
7: Yeah, I've got some messages coming through on the WhatsApp line, 072-702-1702. We'll start with them after the break. I want to know if you struggle with self-belief. Are you struggling with confidence? Like, has self-doubt ever stopped you from pursuing maybe an opportunity or a dream? And if somehow you've managed to cultivate that great confidence in your abilities or in a specific area of your life, how did you manage to do that? Let's give other listeners some tips on how they can cultivate that. It's 17 minutes now before 12 o'clock.
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7: On Sunday, the 26th of July, the entire city unites for the 702 Josie My Josie Walk the Talk. And tomorrow, I will be finding out how by taking part in the Walk the Talk. 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So we will be doing our show from the MES shelter in Hillbrow, looking at the homeless issue and finding out how we can make the difference by donating vouchers to people experiencing homelessness, access to a hot shower, a meal, a bed or more. 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And remember, you can enter the Walk the Talk by going to Prime Media Plus. 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
7: 14 minutes before 12 o'clock on our Family Matters feature this morning, we talking about self-doubt or self-belief, the power of self-belief. But if you're struggling with self-belief, maybe you've got self-doubt, or maybe you've got a question to ask Dr. Tumi Mashiro, who is guiding us through this conversation, give us a call or send a WhatsApp voice note. Let's start with those voice notes.
9: Morning, Clement. This is Anonymous calling from Randfontein. So this topic relates to me very well because I am also struggling with self-confidence, especially at work. I'm a graduate, I've got all the qualifications, but promotions are just jumping me because of this lack of self-confidence. Every time when I have to express myself, I get a difficulty, especially in meetings. When I have to express my opinion, I struggle a lot. I struggle a lot to give my opinion, to give what is in my mind, because my fear is that people are listening to me, are judging whether what I'm saying makes sense or not, or all those things. And then, yeah, that's what is holding me back. Thank you, Clement.
7: Yeah, thank you. And now it's beginning to even affect his work.
8: Yeah.
7: Actually reminds me when we were still in school, especially in varsity, like you know the answer that the lecturer is asking, but you're scared to raise your hand because you don't really have confidence in either that or how you are going to, you know, respond and articulate yourself. But yeah, when it affects your work, then that becomes an issue. Any advice for him?
8: I would really recommend that he goes and sees a professional so that, you know, they can take out the root cause of his anxiety or whatever he's experiencing. And he's a typical example of how you can be your own worst enemy, right? Because I don't know if someone has actually said that to him, but the internalized voice that he's not good enough, you know, he's there as an imposter basically in his mind. And, you know, the mind is that powerful that it can really create a reality like, you know, we're seeing that is playing out in his life. So I would recommend that, you know, he just gets that professional help, but also maybe get a mentor, someone he can speak about, you know, his progression in terms of his career that can guide him, you know, when it comes to, you know, how to, you know, show up, you know, at the workplace.
7: Yeah. Mm. Here's another one.
9: Hi, Clement and listeners. This is Michael from Pretoria. This is a very touching topic for me because I actually experienced a very rough phase of my life, you know, when financially you are thrown into a pit. And I was sort of like in that for 2 years of my life. Surviving that 2 years where you are losing, you know, you're losing your car and all those things, and you're even getting eviction notices and so forth. That was my reality for a good 2 years. It wasn't me performing, doing well and being rewarded for it. So it's like now I came out of that. It's now been 2 years since I've come out of it. But now there's this other knowledge of the trauma or, you know, and it's something that it makes me now to question myself if maybe was I deserving or am I talented enough? You know, it's like I'm battling with that. So maybe you can kindly break it down for me. Thank you so much.
7: Mm. Oh, thank you so much. Dr. Michelle?
8: Growing up, you know, we're not prepared for what happens when you don't, when you fail or things don't go your way. Mm. I think we focus more on success, people getting what they want, you know, things being okay. But actually life is about, you know, it can go either way.
7: Ups and downs.
8: Yeah. And I think we don't actually prepare children who become adults on how to handle the down moments.
7: In fact, it's almost like we say to children, if something bad happens or there's a disappointment, it's your fault.
8: Definitely.
7: Or you failed in something.
8: Yeah. And it's sometimes you didn't. It's just one of those life things that's thrown at you. And I think it goes back to then, if you think now you are cursed or everything bad happens to you because of an incident, right, then you will be stuck there. And I think for him really is, again, seeing, and I always recommend that, because an objective view like myself, you know, you're able to really see, you know, when you actually spiral and how to get out of it. And you know, but he can get out of it once he just understands that it's over. It was, you know, part of his journey, but it doesn't define him. And now he's in a different phase. And actually to say goodbye or have closure from that phase and pick up the lessons from that phase, but actually be able to move on and know that it doesn't define him, what happened in the past.
7: So research suggests that celebrating small wins helps to sort of cultivate that self-belief. How can setting these realistic goals to celebrate help strengthen that self-belief?
8: Oh, definitely. Yeah, I'm for celebrating everything and anything, right? And it doesn't expire, because people have this thing that if this thing happened years ago, it's over, it doesn't matter anymore. And I think the society we're living in, there's so much pressure to say, what's the next thing that you're gonna do? And you know, when people ask me what makes me great at what I do in terms of sports psychology, I give a story about 1998 when I broke 3 records, right? When I was running athletics and I broke the 1 and 2 and the 400 meters. And that story sticks. For me, it doesn't expire, because then I learned, you know, about the power of the mind. And I always say to people that your story doesn't expire. Right, that thing, that great thing you did is evidence, it's part of your truth, it's your life. So it doesn't expire just because years have passed, right? So just understand who you are and understand your truth and ask people. And it's not to validate yourself from outside, but just ask people if you are struggling to see yourself, right? How they see you, the people who know you authentically, so that you remind yourself who you are, because sometimes we forget, you know, with the word that is common now, gaslighting. We gaslight ourselves. Like, you don't see yourself, and yet you're stuck with yourself for the rest of your life.
7: Yeah. 7 minutes before 12 o'clock. More of your WhatsApps and calls after this.
10: 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Oh, they aced it.
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7: 5 minutes before 12 o'clock, we're wrapping up our conversation with Dr. Tumi Mashiro around the power of self-belief. Some of the messages that have come through. Rose on the WhatsApp line says, Clement, my self-belief is non-existent. And that is due to external factors as well as how harsh I am to myself. At this point, there's nothing good about me. Why are we so harsh on ourselves?
8: We are so harsh. It's so sad.
7: We've set these standards.
8: Definitely. We've put ourselves in a box. Mm. And yes, life expects a lot from us. But I think, as I said, we put ourselves in this box based on the standards. We've got this should. I must have this at 30. If I don't have it, it means I am a failure. Mm. And again, it goes back to give yourself grace. You're a human being in a human experience. Perfection is an illusion, right? And it's okay. Sometimes you make some mistakes. Sometimes you don't. And, you know, you learn and you grow and you function in the gray area and give yourself grace. And there's more to you than the career you are in or the roles that you play as a mother, a father, a child, a sister. You know, there's more to you, right?

0: kids if they're not projecting their own pains or their own struggles onto their children, but also being able to, you know, do what it is that they need to do to ensure that they protect their child, because there's so much that children go through, and, you know, sometimes the parents are not aware or they don't listen to their children. So it's important to protect your child and make sure that they know that they can be whatever it is that they want to be, and give them that unconditional love and support, because that's what raises children. Yes, we want them to go to the best schools, but, you know, I get clients who come into my office because, you know, the mom was absent. Though this child had everything materialistically, but, you know, because mom is absent, they lack that love, and that's what brings them to my office. So I think, you know, parents must be aware of how they're parenting, and that they're not parenting from a place of lack or how they grew up or a place of pain. And actually, they can also come see me to, you know, unpack some of those things. But for the child as well, make sure you give them that, you know, unconditional love and support.
1: How do we get hold of you?
0: 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On the socials is at Dr. Dumi_DSM.
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1: Coming up next, the Midday Report with Mandy Wiener. How are you doing, Mandy?
13: Good, thanks.
1: What's popping?
13: So the Medicare 24 CEO, Mike van Wyk, was supposed to testify today at the Midlink. Don't laugh.
1: And he's got panic attacks. Nice. Where were the panic attacks when you went to do an interview on ENCA?
13: Not now. You just spent a whole hour with the therapist.
1: Maybe I need therapy. Yeah.
13: The Ministers of Police and Defence meet to discuss plans ahead of the 30th of June deadline. The DA offers a 50,000 rand reward following the murder of its candidates in the Western Cape. Keir Starmer has just resigned as the UK Prime Minister. So we'll look at that, and then we'll wrap up the weekend sport.
1: All right, that's the Midday Report coming up with Mandy Wiener. Thanks for listening to the Monday edition of the Clement Manyathela Show. We chat again tomorrow between 9 and 12. Have a beautiful day, my friends. Bye-bye.
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14: Good afternoon, I'm Bali Dlamini. National Assembly Speaker Thokozile Diza says her decision not to oppose the President's attempt to interdict Parliament's impeachment proceedings is neither inconsistent nor in conflict with that of the Impeachment Committee. The Speaker has filed a notice to abide by the court decision while the committee plans to oppose the application. Opposition parties are unhappy about Diza's decision, saying she is abdicating her constitutional obligations. President Cyril Ramaphosa is facing impeachment over his conduct following the theft of thousands of U.S.

0: US dollars from his farm in Palapala in 2020. Lindsay Dendlinger reports.
1: Speaker Toko Didiza says she refused a request from the president's lawyers to halt impeachment proceedings until the Western Cape High Court has decided on his review application of the Section 89 panel report, because this would have been in contempt with last month's Constitutional Court judgment. Instead, she will file an explanatory affidavit to the court to explain her decision in line with that judgment that compelled Parliament to establish an impeachment committee. Didiza says although her position differs from that of the impeachment committee, they are complementary, as parliamentary spokesperson Maloto Matapo explains.
2: Given the content of the explanatory affidavit, the speaker believes that the stance adopted is not only necessary, but is entirely consistent with the respective roles and responsibilities of the National Assembly versus those of the impeachment committee.
1: The speaker is expected to file her affidavit today in preparation for the case to be heard on July 15th. The impeachment committee is expected to meet again on Wednesday. Lindsay Dentlinger, Eyewitness News, Parliament.
0: The Madlanga Commission of Inquiry has heard how alleged underworld figure Vusumuzi Cat Matlala allegedly sent a video showing cocaine being weighed to his close associate Mike van Wyk. WhatsApp exchanges between van Wyk, who is the CEO of Medica 24, and Matlala are being screened at the commission today. Van Wyk was meant to testify today, but his appearance was postponed due to ill health. Alfara Mushwana reports.
3: WhatsApp exchanges between Vusumuzi Cat Matlala and Medica 24 CEO Mike van Wyk have raised questions about why the two men were sharing images of cash and suspected cocaine. A video Matlala sent to van Wyk has been screened at the commission, which shows five white bricks being weighed. In response, van Wyk asked Matlala to get him a price for the bricks. Chief Evidence Leader Matthew Chaskelson tells the commission that investigators were able to establish that the bricks were, in fact, cocaine.
4: A message from the third party saying, we can only do 350K because my cost is 300K. The 250K worth stock, it's the cheaper one. We do have it as well, but this one, the 350K, it's 100% pure.
3: In his affidavit, van Wyk claims the video may have been planted on his phone, but Chaskelson says it is technically impossible for such a video to have been planted within his WhatsApp exchanges with Matlala. Alfa Ramshwana, Eyewitness News, Pretoria.
0: The assault case against media personality Molemo Jubjub Maruhanya has been postponed to August. Maruhanya returned to the Germiston Magistrates Court today following his arrest last week. He was taken into custody in Edenvale after an alleged confrontation with an e-hailing driver. Maruhanya was subsequently released on 5,000 rand bail. Mongezi Gogo reports.
5: Molemo Maruhanya is facing charges including the pointing of a firearm or an object resembling a firearm and discharging a firearm in a public space. Investigators say he accused the e-hailing driver of being in a romantic relationship with his girlfriend during the alleged standoff. The NPA has this morning asked for a further postponement as investigations continue.
6: Mr. Moranya, your case is then postponed to the 24th of August 2026 for further investigation. Your bail extended on the same conditions.
5: Maruhanya is expected back in the Germiston Magistrates Court at 8:30 in the morning. Mungi Ziko Go. Eyewitness News, Germiston.
0: And UK Prime Minister Keir Starmer has resigned from his position as well as leader of the Labour Party. His decision comes after he accepted that his party does not believe he is the best person to lead the country into the next general election. Starmer says the process of picking a new Labour Party leader will be launched in July. Speaking outside No. 10 Downing Street today, he announced that he would remain as Prime Minister until his successor is chosen. Potential successor, veteran Labour politician Andy Burnham, is expected to be sworn in as a Member of Parliament today. It comes just 3 days after he clinched a victory in a by-election. Starmer says he will do everything he can to ensure an orderly handover of power.
7: Every decision I've taken has been about putting the country I love first. That is why I will resign as leader of the Labour Party. I have spoken to His Majesty the King this morning to inform him of my decision. I will ask the National Executive Committee of the Labour Party to set out a timetable with nominations opening on the 9th of July and completed by the summer recess.
0: Gold is trading at $4,209.16 an ounce. The rand is at 16.44 to the dollar, 21.75 to the pound, 18.85 to the euro, and Brent crude oil is at $79.24 a barrel.
8: Leaving Boksburg, heading towards the Germiston area, there's bumper-to-bumper traffic due to roadworks on the N17 westbound between Rondebult and Osborne. There's also slow-moving traffic driving through the Bedfordview area, N3 southbound, between the Gilulis interchange and the Haldanese interchange.
0: It's a partly cloudy afternoon in Gauteng today. Temperatures have peaked at highs of between 16 and 18 degrees, while Cape Town is cloudy with isolated showers and rain, temperatures peaking at a high of 17 degrees. The top story in EWN this hour, National Assembly Speaker Togo Didiza says her decision not to oppose the president's attempt to interdict the impeachment proceedings is not inconsistent.
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12: Coming up on the show today, the Medicare 24 CEO, Mike van Wyk, can't testify at the Madlanga Commission because of panic attacks. The ministers of police and defense meet to discuss plans ahead of the 30th of June deadline. The DA offers a 50,000 rand reward following the murder of its candidate in the Western Cape. Keir Starmer resigns as UK Prime Minister, and we'll wrap up the weekend sport. All of that over the next hour.
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12: Good afternoon. Welcome to the Midday Report on 702 and Cape Talk with me, Mandy Wiener. Hope you had a good weekend, whatever you chose to do. Breaking news out of the UK today. You know, sometimes I wonder, it is a very small island far away, but obviously the knock-on effects, the ramifications of what happens there does knock on down to us here. So it is interesting what happens in the UK and in other various European countries. Or is it? I don't know. But anyway, Keir Starmer has quit as the UK Prime Minister. He's been under mounting pressure from within his Labour Party. So we were anticipating this. He made an address this morning. Quitting as Labour Party leader. He's been to see the King, and he has given a timeline of how long he will stay in for. You heard a clip in the news bulletin. Here's a longer version of that statement.
7: But I know the question being asked now is not who was best placed to change the Labour Party, to take us into power and to begin the vital work of improving lives for millions of people. Those questions have been answered. The question my party is asking now is whether I am best placed to lead us into the next general election. I have heard the answer of my parliamentary party to that question, and I accept that answer with good grace. Every decision I've taken has been about putting the country I love first. That is why I will resign as leader of the Labour Party. I have spoken to His Majesty the King this morning to inform him of my decision. I will ask the National Executive Committee of the Labour Party to set out a timetable with nominations opening on the 9th of July and completed by the summer recess. In the case of a contest, this will ensure a new leader is in place before Parliament returns in September.
12: That's Keir Starmer resigning, or announcing at least that he's going to resign as Labour Party leader. Your thoughts on that? Does it interest you? Any concerns? You know, it does feel like the UK is constantly having a Prime Minister resign. I feel like, you know, we're frequently watching something happening at 10 Downing Street. Let me know what your thoughts are on that. Send me a WhatsApp voice note, 072-702-1702, 072-567-1567. Locally, we are watching the developments around around that nearing deadline of the 30th of June. The police minister meeting with the defence minister today. Also, we've seen the justice cluster go to meet with the Zulu King as well. Clearly a lot of concern about what's brewing in KwaZulu-Natal. We'll speak about that shortly. But let's start at the Madlanga Commission today, where the focus is now shifting back onto Ekurhuleni and the Metro Police Department. Mike van Wyk, the Medicare CEO, Medicare 24 CEO, was due to take the stand today, but he asked for a postponement because of panic attacks. Alpha Ramashwana, EWN reporter, on that for us. Alpha, good afternoon to you. Thanks for your time. Tell us about what the issue was with Mike van Wyk.
13: Good afternoon, Mandy. Well, Mike van Wyk's lawyer, Sandra Duplessis, came this morning and told the Commission of Inquiry here in Pretoria that her client is unwell. He's been seeing his psychiatrist over the past few weeks, and he suffered from a severe panic attack recently, and further submitted medical proof to show that he does indeed need to be admitted to a psychiatric unit at a hospital. And so the Madlanga Commission has granted him a postponement of his testimony, so he's not appearing today. However, Mandy, the Commission has decided to go on and proceed with leading evidence without him. So as we speak, the Chief Evidence Leader, Matthew Chaskelson, is leading evidence, and specifically WhatsApp conversations that were found on Vusmuzi Kat Matlala's phone, conversations with Mike van Wyk. And so he's not here to defend himself or answer questions, but evidence against him or about him is being led either way. He will be given an opportunity to respond to the evidence that is being presented by the evidence leaders today. No later than the 6th of July, he will be expected to submit his supplementary affidavit responding to some of the questions that will be posed today. And so far, what has been found in the WhatsApp messages between Matlala and Mike van Wyk, Mandy, was that the two were discussing cocaine. It appears at this stage that they were dealing in cocaine. A video was depicted at the commission showing Matlala sending a video to Mike van Wyk. And in that video, five bricks of cocaine were being weighed. And the evidence leaders say they did indeed confirm that the bricks are in fact cocaine. They had a Crown logo on them. And in response, van Wyk asks Matlala to get him a price for the five bricks of cocaine that were showed in that video. And so in his affidavit, van Wyk is telling the commission, Mandy, that the video that Matlala sent to him was not on his phone. He believes that it was planted and may have been planted by the commission on his phone. But the commission says that, or the evidence leaders say that, the video is on his WhatsApp, and it's technically impossible to plant a video on WhatsApp. And so Chief Evidence Leader Matthew Chaskelson say they are able to prove that the video was indeed sent to him by Matlala, and he'll be here to respond to the questions about the video whenever he's well in terms of his health. Let's take a listen to this exchange between Justice Muyiseli Madlanga and Evidence Leader Matthew Chaskelson.
4: And the authenticity of the video is confirmed by the person who originally sent it to Mr. Matlala, but who subsequently deleted it. So we know the video is real. We know that the voice note saying we will go in at 2:50 is real. And it would have been impossible for a third-party tamperer to plant that real video in the chats of Mr. van Wyk and Mr. Matlala, because that third party, that notional tamperer, wouldn't have had access to the video anywhere else on the phone. There's no sign of the video anywhere else on the phone.
14: Besides this issue of where the video would have been taken from in order to plant it, besides that, are we going to get technical or expert evidence on the impossibility of planting?
12: Testimony earlier from Advocate Chaskelson speaking about the authenticity of the video that Mike van Wyk says is not real. Let's go listen in live now to further evidence that is being led by Advocate Chaskelson.
4: Going to loom, or what has already loomed large in the proceedings of the Commission, it's this process by which a private company is trying to put itself in a position to get blue lights and be part of the have access to vehicles which are part of the EMPD fleet, and a second process which hasn't fully been explored before the Commission yet, which is the attempt to set up some sort of specialised unit into which Mr. Matlala's entities and Mr. van Wyk's entities will be able to participate, which will go beyond healthcare. It will involve security services performed somehow in the name of EMPD or in association with EMPD. If we then go back to page
12: 6. Advocate Chaskelson there, busy leading the commission through evidence. So basically, because Mike van Wyk is not there, they're using the time to lead the evidence, even though he's not there, so that they can basically put it all on the record, because Mike van Wyk has said that he can't testify because of these panic attacks. On the WhatsApp line, Ranky says, good day, Mandy and the 702 team. Mandy, are you guys joking? Is Mike van Wyk the guy who was making a fan out of a bunch of 100 rand notes? Panic attack? That money was going to give me a panic attack, not the commission. Life in South Africa.
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12: The Acting Minister of Police, Feroz Khachalia, meeting today with the Defence Minister, Angie Motshekga, to discuss plans in place ahead of the 30th of June demonstrations. So that's taking place today. It's a closed meeting, but media have been allowed to take images and that kind of thing. At the same time, the Minister of Justice, Mameluke Kubai, together with the Deputy Minister of International Relations, yesterday met with the Prime Minister of the Zulu Kingdom, Nkosi Tulisizwe Buthelezi, as well as members of the Royal House in Durban. That delegation also included the Acting National Police Commissioner and the chairperson of Nat Joints as well. They were also meeting to discuss the planned 30th of June demonstrations and to seek the support of traditional leadership. Clearly, the political leadership of the country is getting worried and are starting to do things. And I think they're taking this threat very, very seriously of the 30th of June. Well, let's get some analysis on this now with Dr. Chris de Kock, crime analyst. Dr. de Kock, good afternoon to you. Thanks very much for your time. We're seeing these meetings taking place. There's clearly anticipation. There's clearly concern. What is your reading of it?
17: Well, my reading of it is that at least they take it serious, and that they are doing some planning, because this is quite a serious situation. You know, this thing is building up for months now, and we have this deadline of the 30th next Tuesday, also for months now. So we don't know what is going to happen. We will see some marches, but I think the emotions is going higher and higher. Now, before I became a crime expert, when I was still at the Human Science Research Council before I joined the police, Crime Information Analysis Center, I was actually a bit of an expert, not a bit, quite an expert on crowd dynamics. You know, in a crowd, in any crowd, in a marching crowd, there are a lot of dynamics. I mean, there's facelessness, there's cohesion, there's circulating rumors, and a whole bunch of things, and they have to be all to be controlled. If not, things can turn ugly. And if things turn ugly, then we may see something like what we saw in 2021. And we can also see what we saw in 2008. Mm. In 2008, the police was still very strong on crowd control. They had lots of expertise on crowd control. They had public order policing units, which were well-trained to read crowds and to control crowds. They also had the support of the police. When we came to 2021, we didn't see the same expertise. We didn't see the same behavior on policing side. that we saw on 2008. And that worries me.
12: Mm.
17: I don't want to stir up people's you know that they get panic, but I think it's a good thing that government is talking, and I hope they have still the expertise to control these crowds.
12: From your experience, Chris, what should be happening behind the scenes in anticipation? What, you know, give us an insight into what kind of preparations they could be making at this point.
17: Well, I would first, actually, my first point would be to talk to these organizers. I've heard the organizers last week and the week before constantly saying, oh, no, we will not use violence, we will just march. And there is this deadline, and they must now leave. But do they have control over these crowds? And I would negotiate with them. I would talk to them and warn them about the dangers, and so that they can get marshals to control those crowds, marshals who knows how to do their job. And in any case, according to law, they must ask for permission to march along a certain route from one point to another point. So my main attention would be to talk to these people organizing these marches.
12: I also don't want to cause panic. I'm very mindful of that. But can you give us a sense of what could be kind of best case scenario and what could be worst case scenario so that we understand what we're anticipating here?
17: Well, best case scenario would be ordered, organized marches, people who are disciplined and who are just trying to send the message to people who are here illegally. And that will be a good day then. If not, the alternative, if it's a bad day on the 30th, we may see days of violence after that. And we may see the very same scenario that we saw, without creating panic now, that we saw in 2021.
12: Dr. Chris de Kock, crime analyst, thank you very much for your insights, sharing your knowledge and experience and reflecting there on the fact that we are seeing these meetings taking place. The JSEPS cluster met with the Zulu Royal Household to strengthen the working relationship there. Obviously very worried about KwaZulu-Natal. And then today the police minister and the defense ministers are meeting in Pretoria as well, making sure their plans are in place ahead of the 30th of June.
18: 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Number 52.
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3: 12:26 on the Midday Report with me, Mandy Wiener, on 702 and Cape Talk. The F.W. de Klerk Foundation has sent a letter to the U.S. President, Donald Trump, telling him to stay away from South Africa's HIV funding. So they've basically appealed to him to say that the PEPFAR infrastructure doesn't penalize a political party, but rather has a knock-on effect on people who are benefiting from the AIDS program. Let's speak now to Christo van der Reede from the F.W. de Klerk Foundation. Christo, good afternoon to you. Thank you very much for your time. Why has the foundation decided to weigh in on this matter, and why now?
4: Good afternoon to you and to all of your listeners. For us, as a constitutional foundation, this is a human rights issue. It's not a political issue. And unfortunately, the reasons that the United States has provided in terms of phasing out PEPFAR are political reasons, which we believe should be resolved through diplomatic channels, because this is a human rights issue and because of the knock-on effect on the most vulnerable in society. We appeal to the United States to really reconsider the phasing out of PEPFAR.
3: What are your concerns? I mean, look, they've been well publicized, obviously. But what are the concerns about the withdrawal of PEPFAR?
4: On the one hand, government says it can provide the remedies themselves, the South African government, and that's good. On the other hand, the PEPFAR funding has supported a massive infrastructure. And it was well coordinated, it was well managed, it was also monitored and evaluated by very, very strong NGOs with international ties. And the role of the PEPFAR funding was to ensure that people and communities that are seriously affected by this actually take the drugs and make sure that they are kept healthy. They launch a range of research initiatives. And it contributed to a bigger pool of knowledge at the end of the day. And this is our big challenge. Yes, our government says, don't worry, but we know when the government tells you not to worry, then you have to start worrying. Because the bigger issue is, how will these drugs be distributed? How will it be monitored? How will it be evaluated? And how will we ensure that there are no setbacks in terms of the people using it?
3: You've sent a letter directly to the U.S. President, also to the State Department, and the U.S. Ambassador to South Africa, Leo Brent Bozell III. Have you received a response, and do you anticipate getting one?
4: Yeah, we haven't received any responses yet. I will certainly follow up with them. But we've outlined our reasons very clearly, and one of the reasons is that there are 600 companies operating, U.S. companies operating in South Africa. They need a strong and healthy workforce. So they're actually shooting themselves in the foot by allowing the situation to happen. Any company can't afford a unhealthy workforce. So it's in the interest of the United States and the companies and their investments in South Africa that they continue with this investment in ensuring an healthy outcome for those that are suffering from HIV and AIDS.
3: Christo, thank you so much for your time. Christo van der Reede, F.W. de Klerk Foundation, speaking to us there. They've sent a letter to Donald Trump asking him to reconsider the decision to withdraw the PEPFAR funding. 12:30, time for Eyewitness News headlines.
5: Thanks, Mandy. Good afternoon. A meeting is underway between the police's top brass and the defense ministry as government attempts to ramp up security ahead of the June 30 anti-illegal immigration protests. Acting Minister for Police, Feroz Khechalia, and Defense Minister Angie Motshekga are leading that meeting in Johannesburg today. Several groups, including the March and March movement, are planning nationwide demonstrations calling for undocumented migrants to leave the country. The Matlanga Commission of Inquiry has heard how alleged underworld figure Vusumuzi Cat Matlala allegedly sent a video showing cocaine being weighed to his close associate Mike van Wyk. WhatsApp exchanges between van Wyk, who is the CEO of Medicare 24, and Matlala are being screened at the commission today. Van Wyk was meant to testify today, but his appearance was postponed due to ill health. And outgoing UK Prime Minister Keir Starmer has committed to ensuring an orderly handover of power. Speaking outside No. 10 Downing Street today, Starmer resigned from his position and as leader of the Labour Party. His decision comes after he accepted that his party does not believe he is best placed to lead the country into the next general election. Well, those are the headlines. This EWN and more at 1 or as it happens.
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6: Good afternoon, Mandy. Thank you. Proteas women all-rounder Murray Zone Cup believes that South Africa have what it takes to go all the way at the Women's T20 World Cup after their impressive 6-wicket victory against India last night. Now, Cup was also believed to have been battling with illness before that match started, managed to produce a player of the match performance, scoring 81 runs off just 45 balls. In the tournament's other results, the West Indies maintained their unbeaten record with a 5-wicket win over Sri Lanka. And moving on to New York on the golf course for the third major on the calendar year, where Wyndham Clark managed to hold his nerve and secure his second US Open title. He won there at 4 under par, despite starting the final round at 7 under par. Moving on to the FIFA World Cup, where defending champions Argentina are in action tonight against Austria. That kicks off at 7 o'clock. Then at 11 o'clock, look out for 2022 runner-ups that are France. They're up against Iraq. And then earlier today, World Cup debutants Cabo Verde continued their impressive run with a 2-2 draw against Uruguay. Egypt secured their first ever win at a FIFA World Cup, beating New Zealand 3-1, with captain Mo Salah crediting fans for helping the side go over the line. Elsewhere, Spain recorded their first win of the tournament with a convincing 4-0 victory over Saudi Arabia, whilst Belgium and Iran played to a goalless draw. To the racetrack now in MotoGP, Marc Marquez continued his resurgence by securing victory at Czech GP, making it back-to-back wins for the Spaniard, while South Africa's Brad Binder finished in 12th place. Lennox Passara, Eyewitness News Sport.
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7: Bumper-to-bumper traffic through the Bedford View area heading towards Germiston. That's the N3 southbound between the Kilulis interchange and the Haldanese interchange. If you're leaving Brakpan, Boksburg, heading towards Germiston, traffic is a bit sluggish due to roadworks on the N17 westbound between Rondebult and Osborne Road. While in the Mother City, there's that accident scene in Belleville on Strand Road approaching La Bella. There's also slow-moving traffic approaching the intersection of Govan Mbeki and Stock Road in the Philippi area due to faulty traffic lights. Traffic lights also not working in Epping at Gunners Circle and Viking Way. If you come across any other traffic issues, kindly WhatsApp us on 072-702-1702.
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12: Hi there, it's Fulia. Just listening to your conversation from your expert and realizing that Feroz and the ex-teacher Angie are in charge of crowd control. Oh boy, we are in for big, big trouble. Big trouble. Anyhow, have a lovely day. Bye.
13: Good day, Mandy. Mandy, you know, I want to blame you. People in the media, because you are busy now talking about March and March, the 30th of June, but you are saying nothing about the illegal foreigners who are being processed. How did these people enter South Africa? You should be blaming the police, not March and March, because we are in this situation because police are not doing their job of arresting illegal foreigners. No, those Malawians were illegal in South Africa, but you are saying nothing about that. You are not blaming the minister, Kubai. You are saying nothing to her. You are not holding them accountable. Why did these people enter the country illegally?
14: Hey, Mandy, so many Pretoria. Very interesting news lineup on your show. Yeah, just on the Mike van Wyk suddenly is having panic attacks. Madlanga is causing a lot of panic attacks, but we're going to see a lot of this phenomenon going forward, particularly those key people that were part of the alleged cabal. Yeah, and also Keith Starmer in the UK biting the dust. That's what we're expecting from Ramaphosa on the Palapala, not this thing of him doing interlocutory applications. Thank you.
3: Ah, Norman, you are ambitious and wishful thinking there, I think. Look, I hate this general consensus, you in the media. I'm not the representative of all media, and we don't all have groupthink. You know, people have got individual opinions on things. And I think that this is a very nuanced argument. I think that you can't say we're blaming March on March. I think we're telling people about what March on March is threatening to do, and that's important. You know, just because we're concerned about the 30th of June doesn't mean that we're not also concerned about how porous our borders are. It's not that binary. It's not like, oh no, March and March is bad. Both things can be true at the same time. So we're worried about the protests on the 30th of March and what could happen and the prospect of violence. At the same time, we're worried about how porous our borders are and why there are so many illegal immigrants in South Africa who got here illegally and who are draining our services. Both things can be true at the same time. On the WhatsApp line, JB says the writing was always on the wall after the disastrous local government results. Then there were the unenforced errors of multiple U-turns on policy. The media in the UK just finished him off, referring there to Keir Starmer. And then nice long message came in. Let me see if I can find it quickly. Boop, boop, boop. No, I can't because I can't find it now. But somebody was also saying the difference between the UK and South Africa. Morning. Here we go. Sorry, it took me a little while. Morning, Mandy. A few quick thoughts. One thing we cannot deny is that at least the Brits are honourable. The people say, go, we don't want you, please go, so they do. At least the PMs have maintained dignity by resigning like a gentleman or a lady. In SA, no way they stick around like bad smells. Ramaphosa, if he had any self-respect or dignity or honour, he should have resigned long ago. They'll never happen in Africa. There's no honour among thieves. That's why I cannot ever respect any politician in this country. I think Sir Keir Starmer can keep his head high. He is at least a respectable gentleman who puts his country's needs above his own. No one can do this in our tragic land. Years ago, 702. years ago, one of the British politicians was caught riding the train in first, not coach class. He was caught out, apologized like a gentleman, and resigned. Kudos to them. Thanks, Angie. Thanks for that message that has come through. So lots of reaction there to Keir Starmer resigning today. If you missed it earlier, Keir Starmer stepping down as the firstly, the Labour Party leader, but also as the UK Prime Minister, and also giving a timeline of how long it will take before he leaves 10 Downing Street.
15: The position of UK Prime Minister is no different from the SAPS Commissioner. It's a poisoned chalice. Temba, Joburg CBD.
16: Good day, Mindy. This is Sebi. With these people that keep coming up with reasons to not appear, the Commission saying that they are ill, why doesn't the Commission appoint an independent doctor to assess that, to examine them to see that they are indeed ill? Because on the other hand, they might be indeed having serious medical conditions. On the other hand, it might be that they are trying to avoid appearing at the Commission. Like, you know, when we were growing up in school and then the teacher was whipping up the entire class, and then you just keep pulling onto the back, hoping that the teacher will never get back, will never get to you, that maybe he'll be tired by the time he gets to you, and then you won't enjoy that beating the same as other learners. So maybe it's just delaying, it's just a delaying tactic, hoping that he'll get off the hook. I don't know.
1: 702.
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3: Ken says on the WhatsApp line, once the next PM is sworn in, the UK will have had seven prime ministers within 10 years. Cameron stepped down in July 2016, then May, Johnson, Truss, she was the latest, remember, Sunak, Starmer, and perhaps now Burnham. By comparison, Maggie Thatcher would have outlasted the lot of them. 11 years, 6 months at number 9 Downing Street. Somebody actually posted on Twitter, it was very funny as well, saying that they... this will be my son's fifth prime minister since he was born, and he's six. So at least we have some things to appreciate in South Africa.
0: 702.
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3: The Democratic Alliance has offered a 50,000 rand reward for credible information regarding the murder of its by-election candidate in Cape Town, Sinawuyo Diokwe. She was making her way home from a voter registration station on Saturday when she was shot. The motive behind her killing remains unknown, but police have launched a manhunt for her attackers. Tertius Simmons is the leader of the DA in the Western Cape and joins us now. Tertius, firstly, our condolences to you and your party on this absolutely awful, tragic incident.
17: Thank you, and good afternoon, Mandy, and good afternoon to all of your listeners. Indeed, a very, very tragic Saturday that played itself out just after 5. Really unforeseen and still a shock to the entire party, but I think to all of the Western Cape as well.
3: Have you established any potential motive? I understand that she had received some threats. You know, what has come to light subsequently?
17: Well, look, obviously in March, as a build-up to the by-election in April, she did alert Alderman J.P. Smith that some extortion gangs were trying to extort, I think, an amount of 10,000 rand from her, which obviously she refused to give, and she did bring it under the attention of Alderman J.P. Smith. She then subsequently did a sworn affidavit at the police and alert them that, no, there is this threat to her life. So heading into the by-election in April, where she all but doubled the support of the party for us, you know, she did that with the support of the party, ensuring that she is safe throughout the entire campaign. Now, sadly, what happened Saturday, again, it was unforeseen. There is allegedly known extortion gangs operating in the area of Dunoon, and the police are now investigating a number of possibilities of what might have occurred, impossible, or the possibility of identifying possible individuals of interest. Obviously, we now await the SAPS to do their investigation, and I know that the city's SSIU is also assisting them, given that CINO did provide them as well with a number of details, particularly which I think will be of interest to the investigating officer.
3: Are you worried about the chilling effect this could have on other councillors?
17: Well, look, if you look at the area which it occurred in, which is a non-DA ward, or what we call a high-growth potential ward, the DA has started launching in a number of areas in the city of Cape Town, but also in other parts of the province and in the country, actually, where we are seeking to grow the party. And obviously, you know, this does send out shockwaves through to these candidates because they are now known, they are working in the community. And in a number of these communities, there are forms of extortion gangs and other forms of organized crime syndicates operating in these areas. So, you know, we will now be engaging our candidates. We'll try to assist them, to set them up in terms of what to watch out for, the relevant contact numbers. So indeed, you know, it is not to keep them calm, because on the journey to growth, you know, we have seen this sadly over in the last 2 to 3 years in other areas of our country, but also in our own province. In Stellenbosch last year, we've seen in Crossroads multiple ward councillors who could not complete their cycle because they were also assassinated. Again, the reasons are not known, even for those instances as I speak here. So this is a phenomenon beyond our own party, but it does show, you know, that we are entering a local government election which does have heightened need for stricter police playing their role, and all the relevant law enforcement, the municipal level as well.
3: Tasha, thank you very much. Tasha Simmons is the leader of the Democratic Alliance in the Western Cape, speaking to us there about this tragic, terrible, if well, any politician who is doing their work, serving their people. It was a voter registration weekend. She was on her way home, Sinovuyo Diokwe, and she was shot dead, the 48-year-old. Really, really concerning. And I do worry so much about the chilling effect that this could have on others.
18: 702, the Midday Report, Monday to Friday,
1: 12 to 1 p.m.
3: Well, let's go to the courts now. A couple of stories we are looking at. And the first one is that of Jub Jub back in court again. The media personality, Molemo Jub Jub Morawane, the case against him being postponed to August. He faces charges, including the pointing of a firearm as well. Mongezi Koko, EWN reporter, was in court for us. Mongezi, good afternoon to you. Take us through this morning's court appearance.
19: A very good afternoon to you, Mandy. Well, it was really his first court appearance, because last week he was due to appear at the Germiston Magistrates Court, but then they had informed him that he couldn't make that appearance on Monday, as Tuesday was a public holiday. So what he did after his arrest on Sunday was that he approached the Johannesburg High Court and asked that his matter be heard and postponed after that. And they heard him, they did a bail application, and he was then released on 5,000 rand bail. So he appeared today before the Germiston Magistrates Court, and the matter was previously postponed for further investigations. This is where the NPA then added an additional charge against him, and this is the one of pointing an object likely to be a firearm.
3: What was this about again?
19: Well, this involves an incident where his girlfriend had hailed an e-hailing driver, and the driver took her home, and this is when the state alleges Marohanye lost his temper and then pulled out this object that cannot be described
3: as
19: a gun.
3: Did he like hit on her, or what happened?
19: We don't have that clarity yet, and Marohanye says nothing happened, but the state alleges he then whipped this object out and then discharged it, but they say it's not a gun. So very confusing.
3: So what is it if it's not a gun?
19: We don't know. Oh, okay. We actually don't know. But we then got a chance to speak to Marohanye.
3: It gives Mugabe this one.
19: It's quite a confusing one, actually, if you ask me. But anyway, so they have then dropped another charge, which was kidnapping. But then the state says they're going to bring in his previous conviction from 2010, where he was involved in a drag racing incident and unfortunately killed 4 schoolboys. But he has since served his time in jail. So the state says they're going to bring this forward as part of gunning for a Schedule 5 sort of sentencing around this whole proceedings. So I want you to listen to what Marohanye had to say about the state's case and them dropping and picking up different charges.
20: It is what it is, God is there and the truth shall prevail. That's it.
21: Do you think you'll be acquitted?
20: I'm not a judge, I'm not a lawyer. I'm just an accuser like any other black man. Mm-hmm. Successful black man, yeah.
19: You didn't discharge a firearm at all?
20: There's no gun.
3: So this has been postponed now?
19: That's correct. So the case is now postponed to the 24th of August. This is to allow for further investigations. But what we do understand so far, Mandy, is that Marohanye is still out on that 5,000 rand bail, and he's set to return on the 24th. Whether the state will bring in additional charges or remove other charges is set to be... we don't know, actually. I don't know what I was going to say.
3: We don't know anything.
19: We actually don't know.
3: Well, Mongezi Koko, EWN reporter. Thank you very much. That's the case against, do we still call him a media person? I don't know. Molemo Jubjub Marohane, that matter being postponed to the 24th of August.
4: 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Number 47. Did I turn the iron off? 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
4: Mandy, your guest, is doing exactly what she's saying he doesn't want to do, which is to cause fear and panic. But if he were to juxtapose his own example of 2008 and 2020, he would see that those two require two very different crowd control mechanisms. You do not, and I'm no security expert, but I don't think you jump into a riot and start firing water cannons unless you are actually looking for a fight back. So it's not that the system was overwhelmed in 2020 or 2021. In fact, if anything, for me, it indicated to me that it behaved as designed. Isn't it that you must sometimes allow a storm to blow itself out? That was what was required in 2020, which is obviously very different from whatever he's referring to in 2008.
5: Thank you very much for that WhatsApp voice note. Look, my biggest concern when it comes to those two incidents, and I appreciate the fact that there were different crowd control measures for the xenophobic violence in 2008 and then what happened in 2021, is have we learned our lessons, the high-level report that made recommendations, have we implemented those? And are we prepared for any eventuality? Responding there, of course, to the fact that a meeting is taking place today between Angie Motshekga, the Defence Minister, and also Feroz Khatchalia, the Acting Police Minister. Let's hope they are at least prepared for whatever may materialise.
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5: Lennox Wasara, EWN sports reporter, joining us now to reflect on a really busy weekend of sport. Lennox, good afternoon to you. Let's start World Cup football and mixed bag this weekend.
7: Yeah, thanks, Mandy. Quite a mixed bag. We saw the Tunisia joining the other teams that got eliminated this weekend. So they lost their game. They also appointed a new coach for that encounter, and then they lost, and they're now going to be eliminated from the tournament. They lost again by four goals. So not the right start for them in that campaign. But look at some of the other teams that are doing really well, especially on the African continent. I mean, Cabo Verde today was really on fire. They came out to draw 2-2 against a strong Uruguay side. I was watching that game, and yeah, Uruguay did put them to the test, but I think Cabo Verde certainly here to impress. And then Egypt, believe it or not, I thought Egypt was won games before in the World Cup, but they actually secured their very first win this morning against New Zealand. It was 3-1 in that encounter. So Mo Salah credited a lot of the success today to some of the fans who've come out, because it was a sea of red in the stands in the morning. So so it's been quite interesting. And then we obviously look forward to seeing the defending champions, Argentina, go in action today. They'll be battling against Austria at 7 o'clock. So it's an early kickoff. And then you can also catch the runner-ups from the last World Cup, which is France. They'll be playing against Iraq at 11 o'clock. So that's what the World Cup had to show us this weekend.
5: I pulled Austria in one of those pools, you know, the where you put money in and you get a team out. I got Austria, so let's see how they do against Argentina. I don't think I want to make millions, I'm afraid.
7: Yeah.
5: Bafana, of course, in action later this week.
7: Yeah, Bafana in action. It's probably the earliest AM game that we'll probably have to watch. They'll be playing their encounter. This is going to be a very big game because, you know, South Korea is a really strong team. They press really hard. And South Africa have to win this game if they're to stay alive and move to the round of 32. So I think we are all going to be pretty hopeful, you know, building up to the encounter on Thursday, and also looking forward to hearing what the atmosphere and the mood is in the camp when we hear some of the press conferences coming up, building up to that match. But I do think we do have a chance, Mandy. I don't know how you feel, but I think I'm pretty optimistic. I've seen some of the videos of South Korea training, and yeah, they look really scary, but I'll back the boys in the fun.
5: I back the boys too. Let's hope. We have to be optimistic. URC final this weekend didn't go the Bulls' way.
7: Yeah, the URC was a little bit tricky. I I felt for them, and I felt like, you know, if you feature in the final for your fourth final in a competition, I mean, I hope that they would have learned some lessons and would be switched on. But it just felt like they just weren't switched on. They were just maybe napping a little bit in the first half. So I thought in the second half they would up the ante a little bit, but they just couldn't impose themselves in the game. The lineouts weren't working. They were being outplayed at the breakdown, and they're also struggling quite a lot just to find their rhythm. You know, I think with rugby, one of the biggest things is you've got to find your rhythm, and they struggle to do that. And I think, yeah, so Leinster were the deserved champions there, winning 36-7 on Friday, leaving some of the Bulls fans frustrated, just like myself.
5: What did you make of the box against the Barbars?
7: Yeah, the Barbars had a bit of game. I mean, it was interesting because Scott Robertson, the former All Blacks coach, was coaching the Barbars, and they were being captained by TJ Pranana, also an All Blacks, former All Blacks player.

0: early on.
1: Mm. Listen, Marizane Kapp was outstanding yesterday. She played an absolute champion's role. Hopefully this is a sign of better things to come from the women at the World Cup.
0: Yeah, absolutely. I think, you know, watching that game, I realized that, you know, we have a team with a lot of character because of the way that they play the game. They were under a bit of pressure, especially early on after they lost their captain, Laura Vorwaardt. And I thought, whew, we're in for a ride now. But, you know, the batter stepped up. And, yeah, like you say, Marizane Kapp really stepped up. And I think what was exciting is that she said that, you know, before the match, she was considering not to play because she wasn't feeling so well. But she managed to sort of, you know, be resilient and front up. And she managed to put up one of the best performances in her career. So I think we're in with a chance. And we'll just have to keep our fingers crossed that we win our next games dominantly.
1: Oh, and one of my highlights is the fact that at 44 years old, we're going to have a Serena Williams in the singles draw at Wimbledon.
0: Yeah, everyone has been talking about that this morning. It's quite the excitement, right? It's the wild card that brought her into Wimbledon. And I think, yeah, it's going to be interesting to see how she goes, especially in the first round when the tournament starts. But, I mean, what a story. It's probably going to be one of the greatest comeback stories we'll witness in this era. So very excited to see how she'll go and hopefully she'll live up to the expectations. I think one of the things that she'll enjoy is the fact that, you know, when you've been so successful in your career, you have less pressure when you get into these tournaments and these scenarios. So I think we'll be keen to see how she'll have a run at Wimbledon.
1: Yeah, I can't wait to watch. I think it's going to be brilliant. She looked in excellent form when she was playing at Queen's and Berlin as well. Lennox, thank you so much. A very busy weekend of sport. We didn't get to all of it, but thank you so much. Lennox Wasara, EWN sports reporter. Also a big win for Francis Tiafoe at Hull this weekend. Cirundolo winning at Queen's. Lots of exciting tennis. And of course, Wimbledon's just a week away. Well, thank you very much for listening. The Madlanga Commission is still going on without Mike van Wyk, who's not testifying today because of his panic attack, but the evidence against him is still being led. And then, of course, that meeting between the defence minister and the police minister is still underway in Pretoria today about that 30th of June deadline. It's 1 o'clock, time for Eyewitness News.
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3: Security meeting underway to plan for June 30 protests, and Keir Starmer resigns as the UK's Prime Minister. Good afternoon, I'm Bali Lamini. A meeting is underway between the police's top brass and the Defence Ministry as government attempts to ramp up security ahead of the June 30 anti-illegal immigration protests. Acting Police Minister Feroz Khechalia and Defence Minister Angie Motshekga are leading that meeting in Johannesburg. Several groups, including the March and March movement, are planning nationwide demonstrations calling for undocumented migrants to leave South Africa. Ahead of the deadline, countries including Malawi, Ghana and Nigeria have offered voluntary repatriation with thousands of their citizens already returning home. Nkosikhona Malinga Mnisi reports.
4: The meeting between the two security cluster ministers is underway at Gauteng Police Headquarters in Johannesburg. It's understood the engagement forms part of government's law enforcement plans ahead of June 30, a date being championed by some activist groups as a deadline for undocumented migrants to leave South Africa. The security cluster has repeatedly warned that any acts of violence or intimidation will not be tolerated and will be dealt with swiftly. Organizers of the marches have also publicly distanced themselves from any calls for violence. Khechalia and Motshekga are expected to brief the media following their closed-door meeting. Nkosikhona Malinga Mnisi, Eyewitness News in Johannesburg.
3: The Madlanga Commission of Inquiry has heard how alleged underworld figure Vusumuzi Ket Matlala allegedly sent a video showing cocaine being weighed to his close associate Mike van Wyk. WhatsApp exchanges between van Wyk and Matlala are being screened at the commission today. Van Wyk was meant to testify at the commission today, but his appearance was postponed due to ill health. The commission has, however, decided to continue leading evidence without him, but he will be given an opportunity to respond. Alfara Mushwana reports.
5: WhatsApp exchanges between Vusumuzi Ket Matlala and Medicare 24 CEO Mike van Wyk have raised questions about why the two men were sharing images of cash and suspected cocaine. A video Matlala sent to van Wyk has been screened at the commission, which shows five white bricks being weighed. In response, van Wyk asked Matlala to get him a price for the bricks. Chief

0: Evidence leader Matthew Chaskelson tells the commission that investigators were able to establish that the bricks were, in fact, cocaine.
1: A message from the third party saying, we can only do 350K because my cost is 300K. The 250K worth stock, it's the cheaper one. We do have it as well, but this one, the 350K, it's 100% pure.
0: In his affidavit, Van Wyk claims the video may have been planted on his phone, but Chaskelson says it is technically impossible for such a video to have been planted within his WhatsApp exchanges with Matlala. Alpha Ramshwana, Eyewitness News, Pretoria.
2: National Assembly Speaker Togo Didiza says her decision not to oppose the President's attempt to interdict Parliament's impeachment proceedings is neither inconsistent nor in conflict with that of the Impeachment Committee. The Speaker has filed a notice to abide by the court decision while the committee plans to oppose the application. Opposition parties are unhappy about Didiza's decision, saying she's abdicating her constitutional obligations. The President is facing impeachment over his conduct following the theft of thousands of US dollars from his Palapala farm in 2020. Lindsay Dentlinger has more.
3: Speaker Togo Didiza says she refused a request from the President's lawyers to halt impeachment proceedings until the Western Cape High Court has decided on his review application of the Section 89 panel report, because this would have been in contempt with last month's Constitutional Court judgment. Instead, she will file an explanatory affidavit to the court to explain her decision in line with that judgment that compelled Parliament to establish an impeachment committee. Didiza says although her position differs from that of the impeachment committee, they are complementary, as parliamentary spokesperson Maloto Matapo explains.
4: Given the content of the explanatory affidavit, the speaker believes that the stance adopted is not only necessary, but is entirely consistent with the respective roles and responsibilities of the National Assembly versus those of the Impeachment Committee.
3: The Speaker is expected to file her affidavit today in preparation for the case to be heard on July 15th. The Impeachment Committee is expected to meet again on Wednesday. Lindsay Dentlinger, Eyewitness News, Parliament.
2: And outgoing UK Prime Minister Keir Starmer has committed to ensuring an orderly handover of power. Speaking outside No. 10 Downing Street today, Starmer resigned from his position and as leader of the Labour Party. His decision comes after he accepted that his party does not believe he is best placed to lead the country in the next general election. Starmer says the process of picking a new Labour Party leader will be launched in July. He says he will remain as Prime Minister until his successor is chosen.
5: Every decision I've taken has been about putting the country I love first. That is why I will resign as leader of the Labour Party. I have spoken to His Majesty the King this morning to inform him of my decision. I will ask the National Executive Committee of the Labour Party to set out a timetable with nominations opening on the 9th of July and completed by the summer recess.
2: Gold is trading at $4,209.16 an ounce. The rand is at 16.45 to the dollar, 21.73 to the pound, 18.85 to the euro, and Brent crude oil is at $79.24 a barrel.
6: Leaving Boksburg, heading towards Germiston Roadworks, still causing heavy delays. This is on the N17 westbound between Rondebult and Osborne. Look out for those faulty traffic lights in Woodmead at Woodby Drive and Woodlands. Traffic lights still not working. Four ways at Winnie Mandela Drive and Monte Cassino Boulevard.
2: It's a partly cloudy afternoon in Gauteng today. Temperatures have peaked at highs of between 16 and 18 degrees. The top story in EWN, a meeting is underway between the police's top brass and the Defence Ministry as government attempts to ramp up security ahead of the June 30 anti-illegal immigration protests.
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0: o'clock. Welcome 702 Afternoons with me, Relebogile Mabotja. Happy Monday to you and yours. And I'm so excited to have this conversation with you. So I want to find out from all of you. I was expressing my frustration about a week or so ago around being feeling exhausted. And I was speaking specifically around it feels like a new kind of tired that never existed before this particular generation of adults. Millennials and maybe Gen Xers and baby boomers can speak to it. But there is some kind of exhaustion. But then this video went and blew up and I thought, you know what, let me have a conversation with all of you about it and share what some people were saying. So I want to know from all of you, if you are experiencing a new type of tired, number one, and number two, what do you think the reason is for that type of insatiable exhaustion? Doesn't matter how much you sleep, you just constantly feel tired. So why are you so tired? Movies and what to stream. We're going to be joined by Brad Katzen today, a writer and director, to chat about that. Share your recommendations with us, please, on movies, series, documentaries, old or new, local, international, that you'd like to chat about. Our travel feature today, we're talking traveling to an eco-luxury retreat. We'll be joined by Marika de Villiers, who is owner of Mosaic Lagoon Lodge. Looking forward to that one. Second hour of the show, Parenting and Parents feature. It is World Allergy Week, which runs from the 21st to the 27th of June, started yesterday. So today we're talking about preparing parents for when allergies become dangerous. Dr. Tulja Trikamji, who's a pediatrician, allergist, and spokesperson for Allergy Foundation of South Africa, will join us for that conversation. Then we wrap up with Dr. Chris Smith on The Naked Scientist, taking all of your science-related questions. So get in touch with us. 011-883-0702. SMS us 31702. 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
0: I have found myself over the past couple of weeks and months just complaining about being tired. Now, there are one or two people who are like, well, you do so many things. I'm like, I actually have had to measure in this season that I haven't been doing so many things and I'm still tired and I've had weekends off and days where I'm in bed, like waking up and going back to sleep and taking sleep aids and I'm still tired. And I had to ask, is it just me or is there a new kind of exhaustion that adults are experiencing? Because when I think back to when I was younger, I do not remember our parents and grandparents being as tired as this generation of ours is. And a couple of people have some theories that they have shared. One of them being the big one, saying that they feel that since lockdown, that's when the exhaustion started. And some people say it is because it is in that time when we're all home that we started adopting other habits that we didn't have before. We were indoors. We were on our phones. I mean, many people have not even gone back to offices since starting to work remotely. But some people say the exhaustion started during lockdown. Others say they are convinced it's the COVID vaccine, that it is a side effect that we are so tired, right? Let me tell you some more. Tapon Kosi says, our parents had weekends to recuperate, whereas modern jobs are multinational jobs that sometimes you work on holidays or longer hours. Our parents never left work at 2 a.m. because of deadlines, but we do. And I was like, yo, right? Did we hear of our parents leaving work at some crazy hour? Another common theme that's come up is that people are saying it's our phones. The phones changed the game. The moment our cell phones became computers, the moment social media became as addictive as they made it to be, let's be honest and fair, that's how these apps were designed, for us to be addicted to, you know, constantly having your phone in your hand. Another person says, the food we are eating has changed. It is not like the food was before. And that is one of the reasons that we are all so tired. Others have even gone as far as saying, the water that we are drinking, the quality of water we are drinking has impacted on us being tired. And then lifestyle things like low vitamin D. How many of you actually take vitamin D supplements? And do you think you spend enough time out in the sun as you should be? But these are some of the things that have been shared. I'd love to hear from all of you on what the reason is that you think we are all so tired, or that you in particular are so tired. 011-883-0702, the WhatsApp line, 072-702-1702.
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0: 17 minutes after 1 o'clock, we're talking about being tired. What is there another unique brand of exhaustion we are experiencing that we never had before, or generations before, millennials and Gen X's, let me include, have that we just never experienced, our previous generations rather never experienced. 011-883-0702, the WhatsApp line, 072-702-1702. We've got Asha from Olivedale. Hi, Asha.
8: Hi, Relebogile.
0: How are you?
8: I'm well, thanks. How are you doing?
0: Good, good. Go ahead.
8: Good. Right. So, I mean, I've also had this fatigue that I just could not explain. And nothing in my life has changed. I go to the office twice a week. I don't work long hours. I'm usually out of there by like 3:30, 4:00. And the rest of the time I work from home. I only do drop off in the morning for my child, which is in Bryanston, very close. And I just don't know why I'm always so exhausted. So then I started taking vitamin B complex. Mm. And this was not prescribed by my doctor. It was just random. I thought, let me try this. And it's actually working for me. I take one every morning after my meal, and I can go, you know, from 8 until 4 or 5, you know, be on my laptop, work, be in meetings. And when I anticipate that I'm going to have a particularly hectic day, you know, I take 2 in the morning.
0: Oh.
8: And that has kept me going. I know. Maybe you can get a doctor to maybe, you know, explain what it is about this vitamin B complex. But I tell you, it's working for me. Some people say vitamin B increases their appetite. For me, nah. You know, same weight, overweight. But, yeah, you know, I don't have any of that.
0: Okay.
8: Like, I'm cool.
0: And I'm glad that that is working for you, and you found something that's made your life a little bit easier. Thank you so much, Asha, for that call. I've also heard of people saying you need to take vitamin D supplements, or you need to go check your iron levels. Iron is a big one. If you already know you're anemic, iron, it's got its own nightmare issues that come with being slightly iron deficient or anemic. Stephaline says, there are way too many things when you open Facebook and social media. The things that keep me up at night in our country are not small issues. They affect people's daily lives and futures. Unemployment remains one of the biggest concerns. Many people are qualified and willing to work but continue to struggle to find opportunities. Gender-based violence is another issue that continues to affect families and communities across the country. People should feel safe in their homes, workplaces, and public spaces, yet many continue to live with fear and uncertainty. And addressing GBV requires accountability, support for survivors, prevention, and long-term societal change. Service delivery is another concern. High interest rates, another concern. There are a few things that keep me up at night, and these have affected me. And I think that's a big one, where a person is saying, we barely survive, let alone out-of-pocket payment towards medical aid. So that is a big one. Debbie Clifford says, cost of living, nothing to look forward to. Working, not enough healthy foods, crime, chaos, and uncertainty. Tulani says FIFA is what makes him tired. Kunedi says it's because people don't have hobbies or exercise on the regular. Morena says medieval peasants had more free time than modern people. That is why. Sibusiso says cost of living, Bafwetu, we are seeing our behinds. Martin says job hunting. Job hunting. Nelly says working is exhausting. Nzikelelo says we are slowly losing hope in the very things that are supposed to shape our future, from education to employment. The system continues to oppress us, leaving young people discouraged and uncertain about what lies ahead. Chris says the difficulty of doing business and how many businesses are closing and shutting down due to big corporate companies dragging payments and something takes too much time, and the government destroying the whole economy. Your voice notes are coming through on 0727021702.
9: You have to feel exhausted or tired because of this. The narrative of saying South Africans they are lazy is not true. We're working very hard. This 9 to 5 or this 8-hour shift is killing people. We've gone to school. We must go to work 3 or 4 hours and come back. What happened to the 3 days a week shift? You see, people are working hard outside here, and then they are even making opportunities unavailable for those who still want to come in. We are working too much. Small shift, break shift, 3 shift in a company, or even 4 shift, share the load. We are carrying this economy in our shoulders, and we're going to die young.
10: Hello, Relebogile. It's Cynthia. I think we must look at our foods. The reason why I'm saying that is that everything has been diminished. Our eggs are smaller. Our oats doesn't have enough fiber. And even our cheddar biscuits, you know, those tiny little cheddar biscuits that we snack on? There's even less in the pack. Never mind the eat some more. That is almost 50% that what it what used to be. I'm just complaining on that behalf, and maybe that's causing the tiredness.
11: Hi, Kelebogile. You know what? I think we're really tired, genuinely tired. But I think it's because of everything that is happening in the country, in the news. You know, even though maybe we may not be aware, but emotional tiredness, emotional stress, it causes tiredness, I should think. Because there's too much news. There's too much. It's Madlanga this side. Every day we're saying how. Like we're saying, Joe. That I think accumulates and it causes this tiredness that we have. We're just tired. It's not about sleeping anymore.
12: Hello, Madam Mabucha. It's Lecce here from Vlerken Park. I just want to tell you, I think it's a good topic, and I think that tiredness is far more than what we really know. I think it is radiation. I read somewhere that there's about 30,000 satellite stations or dishes, whatever, in the air. And then you have all these cell phone towers all over our country, and surely that radiation has to penetrate somewhere. So I think it's more a radiation problem that makes us so tired. Thank you. Good show.
0: All right, we go to the lines. Nikki in Midrand. Hi, Nikki. Go ahead.
13: Hi, Lebo. Thank you. So I'm enjoying your topic very much. So for me, there's two main things that I think are exacerbating our tiredness. One is the workplace, and number two, the stress of living in this country. So I don't think we must underestimate emotional tiredness, because with all the emotional tiredness going on, I don't think we sleep as well as we used to sleep. And when we're driving around or in any environment where we're not feeling particularly safe, we have to be on high alert all the time. And they all contribute to our state of mind and our tiredness. And then the other is the workplace. I think a lot of people are doing the work for free. So not only are you producing the work, but mentally you have to be a lot more sharp, a lot more dedicated. You might not necessarily work overtime, but you are definitely doing work for more people than what it used to be like. The pressure in the workplace is extreme. And I think tiredness manifests in many ways, or stress manifests in one many ways. One can be tiredness. It can be migraines. It can be high blood pressure. It can be all kinds of things. And I think in this day and age, it's manifesting in tiredness. And actually, I think for me, it's very nice to hear that other people are also suffering from tiredness, and it's only me being a wimp.
0: Listen, Nikki, it's not just you. I didn't think, and thank you so much for your call. I had so many people responding that they're all exhausted. And it's not just people in South Africa. There are Americans in the comments as well. And people from around the world that are saying, guys, outside of the unique things we're experiencing in our countries, it is a global thing that we are all just tired. On the WhatsApp line, we are drained, Lebogile, workplace, shortage of staff. And yet there are a lot of trained people out there who can't be hired. Reason apparently is there's no money. Tia in Parkmore, afternoon. Remember, vitamin D is fat soluble, so you don't need to take it every day. Vitamin B, yes. Useful discussion, Rilebogile. Another person tuned in via YouTube and loving seeing the studio and listening to the Joburgers. Thank you so much, Karen. 702 Land is happy to have you with us. Hi, Rilebogile. About always being tired, you just read out an advert from Mr. D which says, stay at your desk. We'll bring your lunch to you. It's a lunch break. You must go away from your desk. Take a walk, stretch, exercise. That is from V in Centurion. I tried almost everything. I honestly need to say that what makes me tired is my weight. I think I'm overweight and I don't exercise at all. Above it all is also the amount of negative news that one gets, I know, from Anonymous. More of your voice notes coming through on 072-702-1702.
14: I really think that the biggest culprit is just our lifestyle these days. And the biggest contributing factors are what we eat, as well as the fact that we are accessible 24/7. Even this doom scrolling that we do on our phones, you never really go offline. Our brain is not active when it's doing that. We are still activating a certain part in our brain that needs a certain level of concentration and focus, I guess, when we are doom scrolling. Compared to when our parents grew up, there was no such thing as doom scrolling. Like, they could actually switch off from one activity to another. Being accessible 24/7 is exhausting, and I don't think that we realize the extent to which that tires us out. And our diets as well, the quality of food that we eat these days, even if we had the same diets as our parents did, would not be the same. This is Mobile from Randburg.
15: Good afternoon, Relebogile, and the fellow listeners. Yo, I'm hearing you talking about exhaustion and I'll say still very early in the year. Very early in the year for people to be so exhausted, you know. And majority of the people who are complaining about exhaustion, they don't cleanse themselves spiritually. They don't. And whatever, if there's a negative energy, it will drain you. You will always and constantly be tired, you know. And really, even the domestic workers who are working so hard cleaning big houses, they're not exhausted. So people who are in corporate, they cannot be exhausted. Cleanse yourself, normalize it. I know what I'm talking about. I'm talking from experience, because I used to have the same problem. Now that I cleanse myself 3 times a week, I no longer have that problem.
0: Yo, interesting. And it's not the first time I hear that conversation around cleansing yourself spiritually and spiritual hygiene. I'm sure we'll have a conversation about it soon in our Belief Matters feature. But it is as simple as taking a salt bath. I think that's what it is. Some people also, they say stand in Epsom salt once a day. Apparently those things work as well. I see so many more of your messages. We'll wrap it up when we come back from the news. It's 1:30. Time for your latest Eyewitness News headlines. Good afternoon.
16: Thanks, Relebogile. Good afternoon. Self-proclaimed political fixer Brown Mokgotsi claims police ignored information provided by his neighbours, which he says could have verified his residential address. Mokgotsi is back before the Johannesburg Regional Court today, seeking to be released on bail. His initial bail application was denied after the court found that he had provided 3 different addresses that could not be verified. Media personality Mulemo Jubjub Maruhanye insists that the state's assault case against him is weak. He returned to the Germiston Magistrates Court, where his case was postponed to August. He was arrested earlier this month and initially charged with kidnapping, discharging a firearm and pointing an object believed to be a firearm following an alleged confrontation with an e-hailing driver in Edenvale. And in Europe, preparations are underway for a meeting between the region's top military powers scheduled for Wednesday. The leaders will meet in Berlin to discuss the Ukraine conflict and an upcoming NATO summit. The meeting is set to bring together leaders of France, Britain, Italy and Poland, with Berlin adding that the resignation of British Prime Minister Keir Starmer has not changed those plans. Well, those are the headlines. This EWN and more at 2 or as it happens.
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18: Well, at this hour, if you're traveling through Boksburg, heading towards Germiston, traffic is sluggish. This is on the N17 westbound between Rondebult and Osborne due to ongoing roadworks. Also traveling through Bedford View, heading towards Germiston, Alberton. Traffic is a bit sluggish. This is on the N3 southbound between the Geldenhuys Interchange and Gilulies. Look out for those faulty traffic lights in 4 ways at Winnie Mandela Drive and Monte Cassino Boulevard. Traffic lights still not working in Midrand at Olifantsfontein Road and Lever. If you come across any other traffic issues, kindly WhatsApp us on 072-702-1702.
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19: There's growing anxiety about the planned demonstrations set for the 30th of June. What if things go wrong? And have the perceptions about the impact of migrants been properly tested?
20: The fact of the matter is we have lots of undocumented immigrants in South Africa.
19: How concerned are you in terms of the loss of control by the state on this issue?
20: Repatriating illegal immigrants is not a solution.
19: We can't deport our way out of this, can we?
20: Absolutely not. You have to go to the root cause.
19: What can South Africa do?
20: Some significant, difficult political decisions must be made. Pressure must be brought to bear. Sanctions need to be part of the package in order to pressurize governments.
19: I wonder if we haven't been complicit by having this kid glove approach. Dr. Oscar van Heerden.
1: Bongani Bingwa, 6 to 9.
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0: 25 minutes to 2 o'clock and we're wrapping up our conversation around exhaustion. What is this new brand of exhaustion that we are experiencing as adults that the adults of previous generations did not? 011-883-0702, the WhatsApp line 072-702-702. Tasneem from Randburg, one of our family members here at 702 Land. How are you?
21: I am good, and how are you?
0: I'm doing well, Tasneem. You have to tell us, what do you think is making us so tired?
21: So, you know, I was thinking about of a wonderful David, and I was thinking, can you imagine cycling from Orange Grove to Randburg? But I'm but I feel like maybe that is the hidden thing, right? Because it's a long journey. Your mind gets fresh air, and I think we don't get enough fresh air. I feel three things. So last year I went to Namaqualand, and I tell you, it was the best thing ever that happened to me, because after that, there was a lot of family things, health and all of that happened. But it gave me such a mental rejuvenation. I can't even explain to you, purely because once you get to see how beautiful our country is, you connect to God and you realize, wow, there's like just, it's amazing. But more importantly, you don't have connection to any internet at all, or very limited. So you are forced to actually be present, enjoy the nature, and enjoy the company that you go with. Because you can't go on WhatsApp, you can't go on emails, you literally cannot, you're disconnected from your devices. I think that's the best thing. If you can go for a break, that does not, you can't, even if you take your phone, it's almost useless. So that's one. Two, I pray 5 times a day, and I often find that if I'm feeling very overwhelmed, that helps me to reconnect with my creator and say, I'm handing in my whatever overwhelming feelings I have to you. And thirdly, I think more importantly, is to recognize what is causing this fatigue and stress. And I think because there are things that are external that's not in your control, but there are internal things that you can control. And when I'm feeling that way, I'm very honest about it. And whether that's work or personal, I'll tell people around me that I interact on a day-to-day basis to say, I'm sorry, I don't have the capacity today.
0: And I think that's such a good line to have, right? And thank you so much, Tasneem, about saying, being able to say no or I'm unable to, even if it's just attending a birthday or whatever the case may be, because you need to rest. There's a message, Lebogile, we're also taking a lot of energy drinks. We are addicted and we are always tired. Lebogile, I agree with the lockdown exhaustion. This work from home schedule is awesome, but it's created a culture where nobody leaves their laptops at the office anymore. We take our laptops home. Even when we are office-based, we hardly get time to shut down. I never thought I'd say I missed the old computer boxes because that forced us to shut down. And so many others, but here are your voice notes on 0727021702.
3: Good afternoon, Rillebogile. This is Selma from Roodepoort. Vitamin B actually helps us all over to improve our health, and it specifically helps in the forming of red blood cells. In addition to that, we must also take iron tablets if we're feeling tired, because without iron in our red blood cells, we cannot transport oxygen, especially women who lose blood and, of course, then iron when they menstruate. So that will all help in getting us to have some more energy again. Thanks for a lovely show. Bye.
4: Good afternoon, Rillebogile, Floris from a beautiful Western Cape. Let me tell you, tiredness is a choice. We keep on doing the same things over and over and over again. There should be interchanges of our activities. And choose to hang around positive people. Choose to read positive things. Don't sit the whole evening with your phone. There's so many negativity that's going on. And then we consume that. We go to bed like that. And we even dream of it. So, yeah, your body does not get enough rest. So, yeah, just pace yourself in what you are doing. Have a good show. Bye-bye.
22: Interesting topic. I think we are overly stimulated. You know, the days, long time ago, you would only watch the news on TV when you get home. And that was for a short space of time. And basically, your daily dose of news would be what you would find on the radio when you're driving home or driving to work, and what you'd see in the newspapers. But nowadays, it's handheld. So we are constantly stimulated either by news, either by social media. Now we are just entertaining our eyes and our brains constantly. Shivers in Boxburg.
0: Thank you so much for that. Yeah, I get the one about overstimulated, but it is a big thing with the phones. And I'm going to add the last one for us to close off this discussion with. Also, maybe when we say we're tired every day, we probably make ourselves even more tired. So I'm not going to say it anymore. I'm going to do my best and I'm going to ask my team to hold me to account, because every day we have that sigh that's like, how are you? Yeah, I'm tired. Like, that is just the everyday. But let's make an effort. Thank you so much for your messages, voice notes and your calls.
23: 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The city is having a moment, and it's thanks to people and organizations who never stopped believing in the power and the magic of the city. 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I haven't been to Ellis Park in many, many years. So while I might not see you on the route, I'll definitely be at the beginning to see you off as you begin your journey through the inner city. To enter the 702 Jersey My Jersey Walk the Talk, go to primemediaplus.com and we'll see you there on the 26th of July.
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0: 16 minutes to 2 o'clock, time for movies and what to stream. And today we're chatting to Brad Katzen, writer and director. We take your comments and movie suggestions, series, old, new on 011-883-0702 and the WhatsApp line 072-702-1702. Brad, happy Monday. Welcome. Thanks for coming through.
24: Thanks for having me. Good to be here.
0: All right. So let's kick off with Backrooms.
24: Right. This is definitely one of the Monique horror films that have been released this year. We've been on a bit of a run because there's another film called Obsession, which has been making waves. I'm sure you've heard about it.
0: Yes, and, yes.
24: Backroom, another one of these indie horrors that have kind of like popped up out of nowhere and given Hollywood a bit of a shakeup because it was written and directed by a YouTuber who actually started making these short films on the channel. And it got adapted into a feature film. And this thing has been making some big waves. Essentially, a different route in terms of like what is scary and going not for like jump scares and like supernatural ghostly stuff and going for a more liminal horror.
0: Did I lose you there, Brad, for a second?
24: Oh, okay.
0: I've got you. Yes. And I think what is so fascinating, I'm not sure if the cult behavior is getting worse or better because there's so many options now of these horror genres that are unique and have a cult following.
24: 100%. The thing with horror, which has always been for as long as films have been around, is it's the most profitable genre. It's always a bankable thing to do. So you don't need a big cast. You just need a really strong concept. And I think that's what the fans respond to in the genre. You know, and Backrooms is the latest example of that. Similar to Obsession, it's just a very high concept idea that is now translating and the audiences are speaking. This thing was made for almost $10 million and it's currently over 300 mil worldwide. So it's definitely making some waves.
0: Box office success, if you ask me, with those returns. Let's chat. Is it pronounced Feckham Hall? Feckham.
24: And it is it's 180 from the back rooms.
0: Sorry, we lost you for a second, Brad. Just repeat that again. Brad? Okay, I think we are having some challenges with Brad's network here. So let's see if we can get him on a better line as we wrap up some of the recommendations that he's put together for us. 011-883-0702, the WhatsApp line 072-702-1702.
9: in the last 24 hours. This is What's Happened in Your World.
10: Medicare 24 CEO Mike van Wyk's testimony at the Madlanga Commission has been postponed after his medical reports suggested that he's unwell. Van Wyk was meant to testify today about his links to alleged underworld figure Vusmuzi Katmatlala. Chief Evidence Leader Matthew Chuskelson says they've agreed to proceed without him.
11: What the proposal is that we will use today for me to take the commission through the evidence bundle so that the inferences that we seek to draw and the evidence that we are concerned about is clear.
9: EWN, in touch, in tune, and independent.
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2: 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Movies.
0: 11 minutes to 2 o'clock. Movies and what to stream as we chat to Brad Katzen. Brad, I hope we've got you on a much better line now. We were jumping into Feckham Hall.
24: Yes, it's good. Take two. Feckham Hall is a 180 from the back rooms as we step into a hall. This is a lighthearted comedy movie, which is a fantastic of killers like Gabby. Those period shows and like that kind of thing, but it's like those kinds of genres, and it's co-written by the comedian Jimmy Carr, and it is just a great hilarious look into poking fun at all of those kind of like highbrow British shows and all the antics that kind of go in the forbidden romance and the Pride and Prejudice of it all, and just a really really fun light-hearted take, which I think is it's a great one for a good night out.
0: All right, I'm going to jump also now to, I think, one people might be so keen on, which is the 2026 revival of Scrubs.
24: Under the radar a little bit, but this one is, this is something that has been recreated by the original creator of the show, Bill Lawrence. It's got the original cast, and everyone's back from, Donald Faison, Zach Braff, the whole original crew, and it is just kicking ass. It's a really, really fun resurgence. It feels like it's just picking up from when the last season left off. So if you're a fan of Scrubs and really feel like wanting to get back to that like old school kind of sitcom and that world of characters, it's a no-brainer. It's really really fun and really well written, and it really like nails the tone that Scrubs originally had. It doesn't feel like a cash-in. Everyone still brings it all to the party, and they're a great the chemistry is just as fresh as it ever was. So it's a great one to recommend.
0: Brad, where can we follow you on the socials to see some of your other work?
24: You can follow me on Instagram at 33 Films.
0: At 33 Films, that is Brad Katzen, writer and director in our Movies and What to Stream feature.
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2: Travel.
0: 9 minutes to 2 o'clock. Now we get an opportunity to travel. And today we talk traveling to an eco-luxury retreat with Marika de Villiers, who's owner of Mosaic Lagoon Lodge. Marika, welcome to the show. Thank you so much for joining us.
27: Thank you very much for having me. I'm very excited to speak to you guys a little bit today.
0: Okay, we all have an idea of what a retreat is, and we all have an idea about what luxury is, but what is an eco-luxury retreat?
27: So basically, Mosaic Lagoon Lodge is a eco lodge right on the Hermanus Lagoon, situated in beautiful fynbos, and it's all about surrounding yourself with nature and exploring our activities that we have here in nature. It's all nature-based, framework-based, and it's just coming back to nature and really connecting with yourself.
0: How different would you say an eco-lux retreat differs from your traditional luxury type of travel?
27: So it's, I'm scared to use the word rustic, but it's a little bit more, not all the bling and blang of a big luxury hotel.
0: Yes.
27: It's nature-based. It's our suites are all built with natural materials and using from what we have in the surrounding area and adding the normal luxury to what you would find elsewhere within this very natural surroundings.
0: So now when we think about things like sustainability, I mean, it's something that is becoming more and more important to today's travelers. Can you touch a little bit on sustainability and how it's kind of been implemented in the space that you work with?
27: Yes. So we have a strong belief in being sustainable. We went completely off-grid last year, so we are completely solar powered here. We have minimized all plastics from that point of view. We only use local suppliers. Our wine list is only local suppliers. Our activities are from a conservation point of view, which keeps them very sustainable. Our water is our own local water source. Make use only of our local our staff complement are all locally based, so it's very, very basic still at this stage, but we have a strong belief in, for us to be able to take this to the future, we have to put a strong emphasis on being sustainable. And with we all know what diesel prices and fuel prices are doing these days as well, is to minimize all of those and really make use of renewable energy and recycling and all of those things that you would normally think of when you look at sustainability.
0: Can we chat a little bit just about, you know, what an eco lodge like yours does when it comes to supporting local communities? I mean, you've touched on using local individuals for your staff, but what are some of the other touch points?
27: So we have a strong focus on supporting our local schools with what their wants and needs are. So we from on an ad hoc basis, we get involved in supporting our local schools first and foremost, because our children and education is a very, very important thing for us here at Mosaic.
0: And then if people are to come there, what are some of the unique experiences that they would have at Mosaic Lagoon Lodge?
27: So we have a lovely rainbow safari that we take our guests on. So if you think normal safari like you guys have up north,
0: yes,
27: it's the same experience, but not necessarily the wildlife per se. We touch on rainbows, which is the unique to the Overberg in the Western Cape here. So we do a rainbow safari. We go down to the beach, to the Walker Bay area with our guests. This year, up until November, if you're lucky, you can spot a whale from the beach as well. We have lovely nature walks with our guided nature walks with our guides, who's very, very knowledgeable about the bird life, the rainbows itself, and it's a really interactive experience with our guests.
0: And how did the area manage with all of the fires that happened late last year and in January?
27: Yeah, so that was a very, very scary period for all of us. But we are one of the very, very few lucky, can I call us lucky, landowners who did not have fires on our land. So we helped with everyone else around us, but we did not have fires on our section of land during the December-January fires.
0: Yeah, that sounds like an absolute blessing that you were spared in that regard. How can people get in touch with you and get to check out your space?
27: They can go onto our website, www.mosaiclagoonlodge.co.za. They can follow us on Instagram and Facebook as well. And our number, can I give our number as well?
0: Yes, you can.
27: 076-313-2814. Or they can just drop an email to reservations@mosaicsouthafrica.com.
0: I did forget to ask you.

0: can do there, for example, on the lagoon. You've already mentioned your safari, Fynbos safari, but what are some of the other activities a person can do there?
1: Yeah, so we offer kayaking on the Hermanus Lagoon. There's some stand-up paddle boarding that guests can do. We do a boat trip on the Klein River Lagoon, on the Klein River itself. We have a lovely spa on site as well that our guests can really go and relax in. And we have some mountain bikes as well for guests who just want to explore on their own and take to the road and spend some time in nature as well.
0: All right, the website, mosaiclagoonlodge.co.za. Marika de Villiers, thank you so, so much for chatting to us on our travel feature.
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0: Coming up in the next hour of the show, Dr. Chris Smith will be taking all of your science-related questions. You can already get them in early on the WhatsApp line, 072-702-1702. And then parents, caregivers, young people who suffer from allergies, especially those that can be extremely dangerous. And the trick with allergies is you just never know. It is World Allergy Week. It ends on the 27th of June. And we're talking in our Parenting and Parents feature around preparing all of you for when allergies do become too dangerous. 011-883-0702, the WhatsApp line, 072-702-1702. It's 2 o'clock.
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3: Good afternoon, I'm Bali Dlamini. The Madlanga Commission of Inquiry has heard that suspended EMPD Chief Julius Mkhwanazi approved the fitting of blue lights on vehicles belonging to controversial businessman Mike van Wyk. WhatsApp exchanges between the two were screened at the Madlanga Commission today, showing van Wyk asking Mkhwanazi to assist him in obtaining the lights. Mkhwanazi facilitated the request using what appears to be a questionable memorandum of understanding. In a voice note played before the commission today, van Wyk has heard ask him Mkhwanazi to do him a favor.
4: Hi Julia, sorry to bother you. I need to know something. I bought myself a new Bucky, so they are branding it for me and everything. Would I be able to put blue and red lights in? It will only be ready on Friday, but I don't want to drive with something and then I get arrested for impersonating a police officer.
3: Self-proclaimed political fixer Bron Mokgosi claims police ignored information provided by his neighbours, which he says could have verified his residential address. Mokgosi is back before the Johannesburg Regional Court seeking to be released on bail. His initial bail application was denied after the court found that he had provided three different addresses that could not be verified. His lawyer, William Sekaja, has told the court that GPS coordinates already confirmed Mokgosi's current address, but that police failed to properly consider this. The defense has now provided affidavits from the neighbor, landlord, and Mokgosi's wife, as well as a Wi-Fi monthly statement that confirms the said address.
5: The neighbor further confirms that I reside approximately 3 houses away and physically pointed out the correct residence to the police officer. This information was not placed before the court during the initial bail proceedings. The neighbor only became aware that the matter proceeded in court when he viewed the proceedings on television, and at which point he realized that the information he had provided to the police had not been fully presented to the court.
3: Media personality Molemo Jubjub Maruhanye insists that the state's assault case against him is weak. He returned to the Germiston Magistrates Court today, where his case was postponed to August. He was arrested earlier this month and initially charged with kidnapping, discharging a firearm and pointing an object believed to be a firearm following an alleged confrontation with an e-hailing driver in Edenvale. Maruhanye says the state's decision to abandon the kidnapping charge proves investigators do not have a strong case against him. Mongezi Gogo reports.
6: Jubjub Maruhanye now faces charges of discharging a firearm in a public place and pointing a firearm or an object resembling a firearm. During today's proceedings, the state indicated it intends relying on Maruhanye's previous conviction in an attempt to have the matter treated treated as a Schedule 5 offence. Dubdub previously served a prison sentence after he was convicted of culpable homicide over a 2010 drag racing crash that claimed the lives of four schoolboys. But the media personality has denied he ever possessed a firearm and maintains that

0: the collapse of the kidnapping charge demonstrates the weakness of the state's case.
1: God is in the true shop of it.
2: You didn't discharge a firearm at all.
1: There's no gun.
0: The 5,000 rand bail granted to Marohanye remains in place as the state continues with its investigation. Mumki Zikoko, Eyewitness News, Germiston.
3: Agriculture Minister John Steenhuisen has announced the arrival of 2 million more doses of foot and mouth disease vaccines from Turkey. Steenhuisen also says local vaccine production is also ramping up. The announcement comes just a week after DA leader Jordan Hill Lewis asked the president to remove Steenhuisen as the Minister of Agriculture. The move is largely viewed as in direct response to Steenhuisen's own response to the outbreak, which has not always found favour with commercial farmers and agricultural unions. Lindsay Dentlinger reports.
4: In his latest update on the department's FMD response, Minister John Steenhuisen says figures show that the provinces are vaccinating cattle at a faster pace than expected. To date, more than 5.4 million cattle have been jabbed. That's just more than a third of the national herd, with the aim of reaching 80% by the end of the year. Steenhuisen says he's particularly pleased about action taken in the Free State, where more than a million vaccines have been administered. He's also thanked the private sector, with whom he's been at loggerheads in recent months, for ramping up vaccinations alongside the state.
5: The goal must remain to work together to vaccinate as many cattle as possible, as quickly as possible, in order to end the current outbreak and place us on the path to ensuring that this is the last major outbreak of foot and mouth disease in South Africa.
4: Steenhuisen is set to be replaced by Environment Minister Willie Okump and demoted to Deputy Minister in the Department of Trade, Industry and Competition. Lindsay Dentlinger, Eyewitness News.
3: And in Europe, preparations are underway for a meeting between the region's top military powers scheduled for Wednesday. The leaders will meet in Berlin to discuss the Ukraine conflict and an upcoming NATO summit. The meeting is set to bring together leaders of France, Britain, Italy and Poland, with Berlin adding that the resignation of British Prime Minister Keir Starmer has not changed those plans. Starmer tendered his resignation today but is expected to remain in office for months until a new leader is chosen. The so-called E5 group was formed in 2024 following increasing calls for European rearmament and improved coordination to support the Ukraine against the Russian invasion. Gold is trading at $4,203.97 an ounce. The rand is at 16.42 to the dollar, 21.73 to the pound, 18.80 to the euro, and Brent crude oil is at $79.24 a barrel.
6: There's an accident scene in Tabatswane on Ufius Road approaching the N14, causing heavy delays, and in Boksburg, traffic remains sluggish. This is on the N17 westbound between Rondebult and Osborne due to ongoing roadworks.
3: It's a partly cloudy afternoon in Gauteng today. Temperatures have peaked at highs of between 16 and 18 degrees. The top story in EWN this hour, the Madlanga Commission of Inquiry has heard that suspended EMPD Chief Julius Mkwanazi approved the fitting of blue lights on vehicles belonging to controversial businessman Mike van Wyk.
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0: 8 minutes after 2 o'clock, the second and final hour of 702 Afternoons with me, Relebogile Mabotja. We're going to be jumping into our Parenting and Parents feature, where we will be chatting World Allergy Week and how to prepare parents for when allergies become too dangerous. And then we wrap up with the Naked Scientist with Dr. Chris Smith, taking all of your science-related questions. So get in touch with us, 011-883-0702, SMS us, 31702, tweet at RelebogileM at Radio 702 using the hashtag 702 Afternoons and the WhatsApp line 072-702-1702.
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0: Parenting and Parents on 702 is brought to you by Sanofi, together against RSV. And we are chatting in our Parenting and Parents feature on preparing parents and caregivers for when allergies become too dangerous. We're joined by Dr. Tulya Trikamji, who's a pediatrician, allergist and spokesperson for the Allergy Foundation of South Africa. Doctor, welcome to the show. Thank you so much for joining us.
2: Thank you. Thank you, Relebogile. I don't know if I'm pronouncing it correctly. I hope I am. And good afternoon to all of the listeners of 702.
0: Please, can we briefly touch on what an allergy is and then speak about the range of reactions that one can get from, you know, completely harmless all the way to potentially fatal?
2: So I think that's a brilliant question. It's a really good question, because I'm sure your listeners know, and you know, allergies have kind of become a buzzword in the last decade or two decades. We hear about it so much more than we did before. And that clear delineation of what a true allergy is important, because while, yes, allergies are increasing, we also see a lot of overdiagnosis and overestimation of allergies. So an allergy essentially is when your immune system, and your immune system means your eyes, your nose, your skin, which is the largest organ in your body, as well as your lungs, are having an abnormal reaction to something that it should not be reacting to. Mm. A common classic example, everybody talks about hay fever, talks about pollen allergies, is grass pollen, tree pollen, wheat pollen. If you're living in Gauteng, you know, it's very dry there. So usually in pollen season, people say that my eyes trouble me, or I get some blood coming out my nose. So essentially, the person who's not allergic is not going to have these symptoms. But if you're allergic, your immune system essentially is mounting this response. Extremely, extremely important to know that definition, because a lot of people, and that's our message for World Allergy Week, is allergy care is essential care. People often trivialize it, as in meaning it's just a sniffle or a sneeze or a blocked nose, but your reaction extends beyond your nose. Most patients who are asthmatic will have an allergic form of asthma. People have constant, what they call conjunctivitis, inflammation in your eyes. Eczema is actually generally considered an atopic condition. So it's from something in the environment or something that you eat that might be triggering it. So your allergies really can impact your entire body. And in terms of the range, you could have a simple symptom like perhaps an itch, you know, if you are allergic to grass. Those rugby players who are rolling on grass will say, whenever I'm there, my skin gets red, my skin gets itchy, I have some hives. Or it can be as severe as what we call anaphylaxis. And in that case, somebody, for example, eating a peanut who is highly allergic can immediately get an immediate reaction of their immune system. Your throat can close, which could make it difficult for you to breathe, and that can sometimes be fatal. Your lungs can close up, causing you to have difficulty breathing through your lower airways or your lungs. You could start wheezing. Your central nervous system could be impacted as well. And in this case, you could faint, high or low blood pressure. So, you know, your symptoms of allergy can range, like you said, from mild to severe. It involves things in the environment, like things like your pollen, dust mites, also a very common one, to foods. And then people know about things like bee stings. Those are also things that can be pretty fatal. So really a huge range when we're talking about allergies.
0: You've touched on the very common ones, which I'm sure many people can relate to, as you said, things like grass and hay fevers, and then you move on to the more serious type of allergies. I'm thinking about what are those very rare allergies that people can experience? And I know that this is particularly us gearing the conversation around dangerous allergies for children. But for this question, I'm going to include the adults, because there are very rare allergies that people can experience to things like latex, or sometimes even certain things in their own bodies I have read about as well.
2: So two things there. Again, excellent question. So remember, and this is how I like to break it down for my patients. When you're allergic, basically your immune system is mounting a response to the protein from that substance. That's your immune-mediated response. So latex in itself, there are proteins in the natural form of latex, which comes from the rubber tree. If we think about it, there's a natural origin there. So often either a person's immune system, very much like other things in the environment or other things we touch, your body is allergic to that protein, and there's a specific protein that we would test. By and large, because latex is not something that's consumed, you know, you're going to have what we call almost like a contact allergy. So, you know, we have a lot of nurses or doctors, people who work in the service industry who have to wear latex gloves, who might say that my hands get extremely red, itchy, I get a rash, sometimes my fingers get swollen around my exposure to latex. And yes, we can delineate that, we can diagnose that by doing a blood test or just sometimes taking a good history from a patient. I'm going to complicate it a bit here now, but because you mentioned rare allergies, latex sometimes can, and I'm sure there are listeners, because I wouldn't call it rare, it's common. We see it commonly, but it is something that's poorly understood. Many listeners would probably have these experiences. Latex also falls in one of those categories of cross reactions, meaning that patients who, for example, react to either latex or things like tomatoes, there would be people who say, I eat papaya, I eat kiwis, I eat strawberries. I've eaten it through my life. But now when I eat it, I sometimes get an itch or a tingle in my throat. My tongue feels tingly. It feels quite scary. This now is something which we call a cross reaction from pollen. Because if you think about it, your tomatoes, your kiwis, even the origins of the latex, which comes from the rubber tree, all of these fruit and vegetables come from a plant source. And we call it a cross reaction, or we actually call it fruit pollen syndrome. So very, very, very important thing, because a lot of patients I find live walking around avoiding these things, not realizing that that might not be what we call the primary allergy. It's the secondary allergy.
0: Sure. We need to take a break, and when we come back, we will continue. 011-883-0702 and the WhatsApp line 072-702-1702.
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0: 19 minutes after 2 o'clock and we continue with our Parenting and Parents features. We talk about preparing for when allergies become too dangerous. It is World Allergy Week, which started on the 21st of June yesterday and finishes on June the 27th. And we're chatting to Dr. Chulja Trikamji, who is a pediatrician, an allergist and spokesperson for the Allergy Foundation of South Africa, audible 1-883-0702 and the WhatsApp line 072-702-1702. One of the tricky things, of course, with allergies is they can crop up at any random time. So even if you had done the exercise of checking your child's allergies, it can change and switch up.
2: Yes, so I think it depends on what allergy this is. So in terms of food allergies, which are the dangerous allergies that are going to present as an immediate reaction, yes. I think extremely important, and this is our message, is allergy care is essential care, meaning that getting the right diagnosis at the start is so important so that you know what your risks are. Because like you said, allergies do change. We now have data and research to suggest that when properly monitored and properly managed, little babies, for example, who might be diagnosed with specific food allergens, usually it starts with things like your cow's milk, egg, peanuts, tree nuts, those are the things that mums are worried about when kids are younger. When they're properly monitored, those levels, when they're tested, can become better, meaning that your child's allergy can become less severe. Really, really important to make sure that you're following up with somebody who can assess that. But at the same time, if the level is getting worse, and by and large, we're able to tell a patient based on the severity of the allergy, the severity of the test, and what the reaction was before, what the risk is. Because not all allergies are the same. You would have patients, for example, with a peanut allergy, who would eat a whole bunch of things in the environment that says may contain traces of peanuts and tree nuts and would be absolutely fine. Or you might have that little boy who might take literally just a spoon of chocolates out from somebody's bag, and perhaps there was some kind of contamination with peanuts, and that can be completely fatal. So just also really important for people to know that an allergy isn't the same for everybody. Really understanding the risk is important. And then based on the risk, knowing that if this is my risk, if there is an accident, this is how I manage it. And our management is also very dynamic. So you might respond just to an antihistamine, but in a severe case, you might need a dose of adrenaline. I'm sure everybody knows about that EpiPen that they see that is in the media all the time. It's an injection. And usually we train patients, you know, we train school teachers, we train nurses in clinics as well, how to use these injections.
0: So let's now talk about parents and caregivers. If they are around a child, what are some of the things they need to look at in terms of the big you need to panic and move? Because usually people will be trained on these things because they are around somebody with allergies. So my team around me, they know my EpiPen, they know where to find it because of my severe allergy to seafood. And even with trying to avoid contamination, life happens. But if they were not around me, they would not even know where to begin. They might even just think, well, she's got asthma, that's why she's not breathing. So if to any lay person or parent that has not done first aid and all of those things, what are the clear symptoms that they need to be looking out for, and what can they do if a child is having a dangerous allergic reaction?
2: Okay, so I just want to comment first on your situation, because it partly answers the question.
0: Yeah.
2: Is, you know, you mentioned your asthma, because that is a big symptom of a severe reaction. And by and large, you would find that in your family and in yourself as well, there would have been a history of allergic rhinitis or hay fever. You might have gotten sick when you were young, upper airway, your nose, your throat quite a bit. And your mom or your dad might say that when you were younger, the colds constantly went to your chest.
0: Yep.
2: That is all part and parcel of what we call allergy A to P or type 2 inflammation. Your food allergy, your environmental allergy, which affects your eyes, nose, and chest, as well as your skin allergy, all come together and it all forms part of this picture. So if you have, and in your case, it's a seafood allergy, if you have a seafood allergy and you do also have asthma, the number one thing is making sure that asthma is extremely well controlled, because if you do have an accident, and we're not robotic, there are accidents. We live in the real world, especially for moms in the case of children, is one of the sinister signs is when, like I said, your throat closes and your chest closes. And if you're an asthmatic who is prone to recurrent closing of your chest, exercise-induced symptoms, wheezing and coughing constantly, you know, even if you exert yourself, then if you're going to have an accidental bite of that seafood, it's more likely to be a disaster. So that is, again, one of the symptoms. Throat closing, meaning that the patient might hold their throat and might say that they're feeling like they're choking, itchy around the mouth, swelling of the lip, classical one, especially when there's a bad allergy, because as soon as that protein touches the mucosa, you're going to get swelling around here, swelling of the tongue, and then somebody saying, I can't breathe, literally possibly holding their chest. The visible thing is hives on the body, red hives throughout the body, swelling around the eyes, because now you know this is becoming systemic. It's not only where the food has passed down, it's systemically occurring. And a very dangerous sign often is when the person can't speak to you, because now they're telling you another system is involved. My brain is not functioning anymore. And in those cases, obviously blood pressure can go up or down, but in an emergency, we can't check that. Not everybody is going to be able to measure somebody's pulse and know whether it's normal or not. But these are all categorical signs. Swelling, difficulty breathing, difficulty or change in your consciousness, and your blood pressure and your heart rate becoming unstable, either going up or going down. These are all things. The skin reactions are obvious. It's something that's visible, but your skin reactions isn't the emergency reaction. Systemically, we want to see, you want to look for the signs that this person's body and immune system is overreacting. And in that case, yes, you would use your EpiPen.
0: And of course, with an EpiPen, so let's assume in the case of a parent where you're realizing this is crisis and there is no EpiPen, because maybe it's the first time the child interacts with whatever it is they're reacting to, we are advising that they obviously get emergency assistance as soon as possible.
2: 100%, yes, correct. So the EpiPen, unfortunately, financial cost is an issue globally. It's not only in our country, globally. And so if you don't have an EpiPen at hand, it is very easy to use for anybody with an allergy. But if you don't have it at hand, secure an emergency service immediately. The faster, the better. There are other therapies that we do use. We individualize therapies for patients. Like somebody who doesn't have a very severe allergy, your doctor might say to you, use your pump, or here's some cortisone that you can take if you're concerned that it's not a severe reaction. But for the purposes of your listeners on your show, if this is a severe reaction and you are worried, either use your EpiPen, and even after using your EpiPen, if you're concerned, go to the ER immediately or call the ambulance or secure somebody to give you emergency treatment.
0: And also, if the EpiPen has been used, you still have to rush to the hospital.
2: Yes. So I, you know, again, you know, these are not copy and paste answers. Usually there are parents who deal with this sometimes regularly. And, you know, we usually would sit down with parents and tell them these are the signs. And you'd find, and I'm sure it's the case with you, patients who have true food allergies tend to start to, over a period of time, know their bodies. There are patients who say to me that I ate this by accident, but I hung on and I stayed in the mirror and I waited. And I know when I'm having anaphylaxis. It's just an internal feeling. I just know. And I waited and I just took my antihistamine. I took two antihistamines and I waited. But there are some patients who say, I was told there was no peanut or no seafood in that, but something inside my gut told me it just didn't feel right. I just knew something didn't feel right. And, you know, mums and children and adult patients should never underestimate. Don't underestimate your gut feeling.
0: There's a parent who was saying that they keep finding new allergies with their son and they're not exactly sure what to do. So if, and this is possibly a more extreme case, what are some of the things a parent can do proactively and in a situation like this one?
2: So new allergies, again, can be divided into either food or environment. Children usually go through something which we call the allergic march or atopic march. What that means is that when children are infants, and it would depend on the age of this child, when children are infants, when we first introduce them to foods, that is when your food reaction is going to manifest or your food allergy is going to manifest. According to that allergic march that many allergic patients go through, a lot of kids should outgrow their food allergies as they grow, meaning that your common things like your milk, your egg, your nuts, which are allergenic foods in this world, if they're managed and monitored properly, you should grow out of these. And when you grow out of these food allergies shouldn't become an issue anymore. As you grow afterwards, that's when the environmental allergies kick in. And that's when things like your hay fever and your recurrent upper airway infections, recurrent lower airway infections, then will start manifesting. And those can get better as you grow older or manifest all the way right into adulthood or get better and then come back again. So depending on what this allergy is, if this is an environmental allergy, it might be a new test that has detected this allergy, not necessarily that it's come out of nowhere. And if it's a food allergy, then my advice, and this is global advice that we see as allergists and we give, you have to see an accredited proper allergy specialist so that they can determine whether this is actually a true allergy or not.
0: So
2: because
0: doctor,
2: simply having an allergy.
0: Can I ask that we have you come back so that we can also get all of the questions being asked answered, and we'll include, because I can see a lot of adults are also asking for themselves. So let us pick this up in a part two. Allergies are always a big conversation, not just with kids, but adults as well. But thank you so much for your time, and we will keep all your messages. And of course, now, have you heard of the respiratory syncytial virus or RSV? Most parents haven't, even though 2 out of 3 babies will be infected by it before their first birthday. For most babies, RSV causes mild cold-like symptoms, but for some of them, it can get worse and lead to bronchitis or pneumonia, which might require a trip to the doctor or even lead to hospitalization. Sanofi is working to support families during RSV season by sharing guidance on simple preventative steps to keep your baby safe. It's also 2:30, time for your latest Eyewitness News headlines. Good afternoon.
8: Thanks, Relebogile. Good afternoon. Acting Police Minister Feroz Khechalia says the matter involving a stayed arrest warrant against crime intelligence boss Dumsane Khumalo was handled in a messy and disappointing manner. Khechalia broke his silence on the controversy today while speaking at a media briefing in Johannesburg. That's where he revealed that neither he nor the Justice Minister had been informed about the warrant. The Johannesburg Regional Court has heard that the wife of self-proclaimed political fixer Brown Mokgotsi is now facing a charge of intimidation. It's understood Dorothy Lekgwaba allegedly went to a neighbor's house to coerce her into making a false statement regarding Mokgotsi's address. Mokgotsi was initially denied bail after the court found that he had misled investigating officers about his residential address. While in Europe, preparations are underway for a meeting between the region's top military powers scheduled for Wednesday. The leaders will meet in Berlin to discuss the Ukraine conflict and an upcoming NATO summit. The meeting is said to bring together leaders of France, Britain, Italy and Poland, with Berlin adding that the resignation of British Prime Minister Keir Starmer has not changed these plans. Well, those are the headlines. This EWN and more at 3, or as it happens.
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10: Well, at the stage in Parktown, heading towards the Joburg CBD, slow-moving traffic on the M1 southbound from Killarney Benz to Jan Smuts Avenue. Boksburg, traffic remains sluggish. This is on the N17 westbound between Rondebult and Osborne due to ongoing roadworks. Look out for those faulty traffic lights in four ways at Winnie Mandela Drive and Monte Cassino Boulevard. Traffic lights still not working in Marlborough at Marlborough Drive and Old Pretoria Road. If you come across any other traffic issues, kindly WhatsApp us on 072-702-1702.
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0: A tectonic shift in world rugby is coming. 12 nations, two groups, one defining rivalry. And in the biggest game of the year, England comes to Ellis Park to take on the mighty Springboks on July the 4th. 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
0: 702 Drive is coming up from 3 to 6 p.m. with John Perlman. Happy Monday, John. How are you doing?
15: Yeah, doing well. Thanks. Good afternoon to you and to all of the listeners. Hope you're well too.
0: Yes, I am well. And I'd love to find out, are you tired? Is there something that you feel like there's a level, there's some new exhaustion? Or for you, you feel like you've just been feeling the same all along?
15: No, it's nothing particularly new. I mean, it might be a sort of extreme version of something I generally feel. I mean, I was listening to some people's comments. I like the woman who said, by the way, that Matlanga Commission every day produces how
0: your
15: I can't remember, but I thought she made an excellent point that I think this digesting of all the stuff that goes on in our country is hugely fatiguing and draining. But no, I mean, I think to the extent that I do feel tired, I have very long days. I'm normally at a laptop by 7 in the morning and I'm home at 6:30 in the evening. So, I mean, I'm not surprised if I feel, oh man, I want to put my feet up. But I'm not feeling a particular unexplained or unusual fatigue. I'm just as tired as I sometimes get.
0: Somebody said, you're tired because you're getting old. And I was like, oh, there's also that. That's what they
15: said. Not sure about that.
0: I'm not in the 30s anymore. We're on the fourth floor now.
15: I mean, what I consider to be a blessing is when I do feel tired, it's because I'm doing things mainly that I intensely enjoy.
0: Yes, that helps.
15: You know, and some people call in indicating that they're tired of doing work that either they're being unfairly overstretched or they don't like the work. So, you know, I'll take much of this as a blessing.
0: All right. What's coming up on your show today?
15: So, good afternoon to everyone again. I mean, the IEC giving out results of what happened in the voter registration over the weekend. We'll talk about that with them after four. Quite extraordinary stuff coming up at the Matlanga Commission. I mean, against the general measure, they have been showing videos of people exchanging videos of kilograms of cocaine and saying, how much can we get for this? And voice notes back giving a price, you know, quite extraordinary. Alpha Ramoshwane is out there and he'll update us on that a little bit later in the show. At 10 to 5, shooting incident out at the Nicolway Shopping Centre. We'll try and get more information on that as soon as we can. Parliament's committee that's dealing with the Palapala impeachment matter has now filed papers in court, so we need to find out exactly what they've said and what the next step might be, and we'll do that with Lindsay Dentling. And then in the United Kingdom, the Prime Minister, Keir Starmer, has resigned. Analysis of that at 10 to 4.
0: I had even lost track of how many prime ministers there have been over the past few years.
15: Yeah.
0: Because somebody had posted a timeline. I lost it, but they were showing how many days the past six prime ministers have served.
15: Well, the good thing is I've never heard of anyone who gets the name or face of the current prime minister as a tattoo because that would have either cost them a lot of money or a lot of skin space. So there is an upside to political leaders not quite having the same celebrity status as girlfriends or boyfriends.
0: Well, here's the question. Who lost longer, a Joburg mayor or a British prime minister?
15: I think the prime ministers are slightly ahead, but it's a very good question.
0: 702 Drive with John Perlman coming up from 3 to 6 p.m.
11: 702.
16: The Naked Scientist.
0: Time for The Naked Scientist. Dr. Chris Smith is with us to answer all of your science-related questions. 011-883-0702 and the WhatsApp line 072-702-1702. Doctor, I'm going to ask you the question around exhaustion. And I've had so many people, and I've also seen some content creators sharing that there's a millennial-specific exhaustion which is happening, but others saying phones, lack of vitamin D, lack of vitamin B, and the food changing, the water changing is why everybody is so tired. I'm not sure if you've experienced anything like that or have heard people speaking of it. And some say they noticed a difference after COVID outbreak and the lockdown.
17: I've got exhaustion with how many prime ministers we've had in the UK in the last 10 years. I think it's 10.
0: It's a lot.
17: Something like it's a ridiculous. Lot.
0: When is it your turn to be the prime minister?
17: I wouldn't touch politics with a barge pole. And the answer overlaps with the answer to your question, to be perfectly honest, because this whole business about exhaustion and tired all the time, and we see this a lot in young people who have no excuse for being tired all the time. I'm a little bit older now, and I can be a bit more relaxed in my approach. But if you think about how life has changed, when we used to go to work, when I first entered the workplace, okay, email was in, but largely work arrived at the rate at which the postman could deliver mail.
0: Yes.
17: News arrived at the rate at which a newspaper could print it, and a newsreader and the news agenda of the day would be set on the radio or the television by what was in the newspapers. And so there was this time during the day to report, reflect, and then news gather and move on. Well, look at now, and there's an always-on existence, isn't there? Everyone's on a device which is force-feeding them a continuous stream of stimulation. And when people say, well, I'm going to relax and look at some stuff, actually, you're still being presented with information your brain needs to process. You're being distracted by these things. Even when you don't want to be, you're being distracted by these things. The opportunity to sit and immerse yourself in self-reflection, thought, a good book, the environment, this has all been snatched away. And so people are continuously being bombarded with work, with family issues, with reasons to feel miserable about yourself. And it makes people feel or feel they have to continuously stay on top of this stuff or they're going to miss out on something. And if you think about what social media does, what sorts of things do we put on there? Well, do we put on there all the downsides of the day? No. When we're feeling a bit down, we don't say so. When we're having the most glorious time, we tend to shout it from the rooftops. So what we're all presented with is a barrage of everyone else having a good time, which compared to us feels like we're having a bad time. And that makes us all feel depressed. And if you feel depressed, you feel low and tired because it's one of the main symptoms. So I think that this is all a product of the digital age. And I think we need a digital disconnect, and we need to be much better at managing our exposure to this kind of thing, because it is making people work. Even if they're not working, they're working ridiculously long hours. Your brain is working all the time by this constant and incessant stimulation that it's basically being made to dance someone else's jig rather than set your own tempo. And you need to divorce yourself from all that stuff and set your own timetable from time to time. And that helps you to decompress and regain some of your own momentum rather than someone else's. And I think we, as John was just saying there, when you're dancing someone else's jig, you feel much tireder because you have no control compared to when you are setting the pace and you're setting it at a pace that suits you. So you don't feel tired. You know you can run all day because that's you setting the tone, setting the pace. That's not the same pace for everybody else. And so we're basically being forced to run at everyone else's rate all the time. And it's a changing rate, which is inherently stressful. So I think it's all these factors that make people feel tired all the time because they're cognitively exhausted.
0: And I think definitely a disconnect is what could help. And I'm seeing somebody on the WhatsApp line saying the tiredness could also be depression from Lean Alberton. Please, if you do feel like your exhaustion is impacting your day-to-day life, go see a doctor. Sometimes they run tests. It could be hormones. It could be deficiencies. It could be so many other things as well. All right, we go to the first question. Dr. Chris, how bad really are processed foods for us? How badly are we being lied to by companies?
17: Well, there is this whole idea about ultra-processed foods, and that people therefore think there's some kind of mystique and something mysterious and special about ultra-processed foods that makes them bad for you. There are some things that have been highly processed that aren't perfectly good for you. The processing isn't the thing that does it. It is the fact that what you're doing by processing food is you're making it more palatable, you're making it potentially more energy-rich, and certainly energy dense, and because it's more attractive to you, more likely that you'll overeat it. So it's perfectly possible to eat processed food and be healthy. You shouldn't do that exclusively, because there are sometimes things when you process food that you lose some of the stuff that we do need. So put that to one side for a moment. It is more that when you make these foods extremely attractive, extremely palatable, extremely tasty, and extremely available, you encourage overconsumption. And if you have overconsumption, you have overweight people, which is exactly what we've got around the world. Everyone is becoming fatter with each year that goes by, on average. And as a result, we now have a world record-breaking rate of obesity around the world, which is linked to many, many health issues. And upstream of that is a poor diet. And a poor diet can include processed food. So taking a step back and saying, well, what do I need for a healthy lifestyle? You need the right kind of calories, in the right number, in the right sort of context, and not to leave anything out of your diet. If you're getting all your calories from cans of fizzy drink and lots of sugar, to the detriment of having enough soluble fiber, fruits and vegetables as your sources of those sugars, then you're probably eating a bad diet. And the processed food is the canary in the coal mine that's saying you're eating the wrong sorts of things in probably the wrong sorts of amounts. And that's going to add up to ill health.
0: Thank you so much for that question. We take a break when we come back. More of your questions for Dr. Chris Smith, 011-883-0702, and the WhatsApp line 072-702-1702.
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0: 10 minutes to 3 o'clock. We continue with The Naked Scientist with Dr. Chris Smith, 011-883-0702 and the WhatsApp line 072-702-1702. We go to the lines. Poloso in Centurion. Hi, Poloso. Go ahead.
19: Hello. Great show as always.
0: Thank you.
19: Dr.
0: Thank
19: Chris,
0: you.
19: I want to find out, does the 3 seconds rule apply when it comes to germs and food?
0: So does the 3 second rule apply? Yeah. I thought it was a 5 second rule.
17: The fact that we can't even agree shows how spurious this is. The answer is no, it doesn't apply. Because think about it this way, okay? If there was a massive turd on the floor and you dropped your toast on it, would you pick it up and eat it? The answer is you'd say no, because it's got some of the crap off the floor on the toast. Well, when you drop your toast on the floor, there's all kinds of stuff on the floor that you just can't see that's now sticking to your toast. And if it were a turd on the floor, it would be the same. So the answer is that there is no evidence that it makes a blind bit of difference. If you drop your food on the floor, it's had contact with the floor, there are microorganisms on the floor, and if you're worried about those microorganisms, it doesn't matter how long your toast has been on the floor, they're going to transfer some of them between the floor and your food. And therefore, if you put that food in your mouth, they're going to transfer into you. Now, if your floor is spotlessly clean and you've disinfected it to within an inch of its life and sterilised it, and you are comfortable that the only organisms there are present in very low amounts, just like your tabletop, fine. If you drop something on there, it doesn't really matter how long it sits there up to a point, then it's not going to collect many germs. But if that's a manky bit of floor that people have walked on, they've walked in from the outside where there are all kinds of rubbish out there, then that floor is a good cross-section of the microbes that live in the environment, in the floor where your feet go, and therefore anything that touches it is going to pick up some of those microbes, and some of them could be pathogenic, in other words, capable of causing disease, and you're going to pick them up. Now, that doesn't mean you're going to get an infectious dose of those microbes, because for some microbes, you need to get exposed to quite a few of them to catch the disease. For other microbes, though, you need to be exposed to single numbers of them to catch a disease. Take norovirus, for example, a virus, not a bacterial infection, but that is the cause of millions of cases of gastroenteritis every single year, and the infectious dose of norovirus is less than 10 virus particles. And if someone's been ill in an environment, they're spewing out enough norovirus to infect the entire world population, and I'm not exaggerating. So you can see that any kind of attempt to apply these rules is destined to break down. So the bottom line is, if you excuse the pun, but if you don't want to get ill and you drop things on the floor, probably better to chuck them in the bin. If you're comfortable the floor is completely clean because you just washed it and that there hasn't been all kinds of animals and things walking all over it, you might want to take your chances. Up to you.
0: Doctor, I'm going to admit that I've done the 5-second rule, and also I've done the if you just blow.
17: And the thing is that you, but now say the next line, which is for my children's food.
0: Oh, yeah.
17: or for the mother-in-law. I dropped the mother-in-law's food on the floor and I blew it clean, and she didn't mind.
0: You are the worst, Doctor. You are the worst. All right. Another question says, please ask Dr. Chris about being intolerant to certain fruits or vegetables. I love fruits and vegetables, but I've noticed certain fruits and vegetables make me nauseous. I also noticed if veggies are cooked, I can eat them without feeling nauseous. Is there a treatment that can help with this? This is from Mohammed in Lanesia. I nearly said, Mohammed, are you pregnant? But probably
17: Well, in this day and age, who knows? But the bottom line with this one is that when you cook food, you change its chemical characteristic. Plant foods contain a lot of soluble fibre and starches, and they also contain a lot of cellulose. And that cellulose is the roughage. That's the stuff that our guts struggle to break down. But it binds a lot of water, and it's really important for having a healthy bowel habit. But the microorganisms in our guts, unlike our own intestines, digestive juices, can break this stuff down. And if you have a particular makeup of microbes in your gut, which can occur because of prior exposure to antibiotics, certain diseases, certain environments will select and certain diets will select for these microbes. What this does is it basically leads to certain microbes overgrowing. And when they're then fed certain foods, they respond by producing various signals and chemicals that can irritate the gut. They can also produce more gas than other microbes. And this can then lead to sensations and symptoms of discomfort. So it might be that in Mohammed's case, there is a particular combination of bowel bugs, or there is an underlying condition like celiac disease, for example. But in the case of, he's talking about vegetables particularly, but it could be that there's an element of dietary intolerance there, which is leading to an inability to break down certain things in the food, and this is overfeeding the microbes further down the gut, and they're then responding with explosive growth and extra gas production and so on. So if this is a new thing that's only just started happening, sometimes it can occur downstream of infection or because you've had antibiotics or something. If it's something you've had for a long time, it's more likely to be a reflection of your body's makeup. And in some people, this is just how it is. In other people, it can be an acquired thing like IBS, irritable bowel syndrome. But sometimes it can also be because there is an underlying situation like celiac disease and that kind of thing. So if you do have this, it's been long term, it is worth getting it checked out, because it might be that some kind of investigation can be done to find out what the diagnosis is, or help you with an elimination diet where you slowly remove things from the diet until the symptoms stop, and then you can work out what tends to cause it, and then you know to avoid those foods, and then you don't get the problem.
0: All right, we've got a quick voice note coming through.
20: The good doctor, good day. When it comes to permanent laser treatment, does it really work? Is it really permanent? Well, to remove the body hair, it's something that I'm considering getting.
17: Okay, so depilation, permanent depilation. The way this works, when we remove hair from different bits of the body, if you pull the hair out with sticky surfaces or wax, for example, you remove the hair at the root, and therefore there is a delay between the hair coming back again and it being removed. And that's why you have a period of smooth skin surface, but it does inevitably come back. Other treatments can actually remove the hair completely and damage or destroy the follicle. And one way to do this is with laser hair removal, because you use laser, which is absorbed into the hair because it uses the fact that the hair is dark, and the laser light is then funneled down the hair into the follicle, which is the clutch of stem cells that make the hair. This concentrates the energy in the follicle and zaps it, so that with successive treatments it does stop growing. And if you lose the follicle, you lose the hair. So that kind of hair removal can be permanent.
0: Thank you so much, Dr. Chris Smith. We are back together next week.
21: 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You are repeating. Insurance, pineapple. Insurance, pineapple.

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1: Thank you so much for joining us on 702 Afternoons. John Perlman is up next, hosting 702 Drive, so stay tuned. It's 3 o'clock.
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3: Impeachment committee ready to oppose the president's court bid, and Kachalia says Dumsane Khumalo arrest warrant matter was messy. Good afternoon, I'm Bali Lamini. Let's begin with news just in. The chairperson of Parliament's Impeachment Committee has now filed his affidavit with the Western Cape High Court to oppose the president's attempt to interdict proceedings against him. Makashule Kana says the work of the committee will continue until the case is heard next month. President Cyril Ramaphosa is facing impeachment over his conduct following thousands of US dollars that were stolen from his farm in Palapala in 2020. He now wants the committee to halt its work until the court has reviewed the independent panel report that has given rise to these proceedings. Lindsay Dentlinger reports.
4: While Parliament's Impeachment Committee last week decided to oppose the interdict application to suspend its work, Speaker Toko Didiza on Friday opted rather to abide by a court ruling. She says her decision is not at odds with that of the committee and reflects each of their roles and responsibilities. Opposition parties are, however, outraged by her decision, with the EFF labelling the move reckless, irrational and irresponsible. Similarly, the MK party says Didiza's decision risks weakening Parliament's constitutional duty to hold the executive accountable. Meanwhile, Impeachment Committee Chairperson Makashule Gana says the work of the committee won't be derailed.
5: The work of the committee continues and we will have a meeting on the 24th of June on Wednesday at 10 o'clock to consider the terms of reference and also the process of appointing evidence leaders.
4: The Speaker also has until the end of today to file her explanatory affidavit in support of her decision to abide. Lindsay Dentlinger, Eyewitness News, Parliament.
3: Acting Police Minister Feroz Kachalia says the matter involving a stayed arrest warrant against crime intelligence boss Dumsane Khumalo was handled in a messy and disappointing manner. Kachalia broke his silence on the controversy today while speaking at a media briefing in Johannesburg. That's where he revealed that neither he nor the Justice Minister had been informed about that warrant. The warrant was later put on hold by the NPA's investigating directorate against corruption, allegedly because of Khumalo's involvement in security preparations ahead of the June 30 demonstrations. Nkosikhona Malinga Mnisi reports.
6: Acting Police Minister Feroz Kachalia says of senior officers such as Crime Intelligence Head Dumsane Khumalo or KwaZulu-Natal Police Commissioner Nhlanhla Mkhwanazi are to be arrested, he should be informed. Mkhwanazi was reportedly also the subject of an intended arrest, claims later denied by IDAC. Kachalia says he's deeply concerned by the way the saga has unfolded, especially because it involves some of the country's most senior police officials.
7: It was important for IDAC, if they were going to take that action, to inform me, and certainly to inform the Minister of Justice as well, or she could have informed me if they informed her. So I didn't receive that news happily, that they were about to arrest these two senior police officers.
6: Kachalia says while the executive should have been kept in the loop, no police officer, regardless of rank, should be shielded from accountability. The details of IDAC's case against Khumalo remain unclear. Nkosikhona Malinga Mnisi, Eyewitness News in Johannesburg.
3: The Johannesburg Regional Court has heard that the wife of self-proclaimed political fixer Brown Mokgotsi is now facing a charge of intimidation. It's understood Dorothy Lekgwaba allegedly went to a neighbor's house to coerce her into making a false statement regarding Mokgotsi's address. Mokgotsi was initially denied bail after the court found he had misled investigating officers about his residential address. He is facing charges including perjury, defeating the ends of justice, and the unlawful possession of a firearm and ammunition.

0: Nation. Dimakatso Leshoro reports.
1: In an affidavit by investigating officer Lieutenant Colonel Alfred Warendal, the neighbor Thandiwe Senokwane alleged that Mokgotsi's wife Dorothy Lekgwaba instructed her to provide another statement claiming that her house number was the same as Lekgwaba's. According to the affidavit, she told investigators that she felt intimidated, alleging that this was the third occasion on which Lekgwaba had visited her and pressured her to make a false statement. A case of intimidation was opened a day after Mokgotsi was denied bail. In affidavits before the court, investigating officers Lieutenant Colonel Warendal and Lieutenant Colonel Nontobeko Mzizi rejected claims by Mokgotsi that police ignored information that allegedly confirmed his residential address. Mokgotsi claimed that Thandiwe's son Maxwell Senokwane pointed officers to his home and informed them that he lived three houses away from where police were conducting interviews. Dimakatso Leshoro, Eyewitness News, to the Johannesburg Regional Court.
0: The IEC says the total number of registered voters in South Africa has increased to 28.5 million following a successful voter registration weekend. The commission says South Africans turned out in large numbers, resulting in a notable increase in youth participation. In a briefing this afternoon, the commission's Sy Mamabolo says the voter registration campaign saw the voters' roll grow by 2.9 million registrations. He says the latest figures demonstrate continued growth in voter participation and suggest increasing public interest in the upcoming local government elections.
2: The increase in the voters' roll is attributable to, amongst others, the efficiencies introduced by voter management devices, which have significantly enhanced the speed of processing voter registration applications, as well as the convenience of the online registration portal.
0: Well, gold is trading at $4,197.89 an ounce. The rand is at 16.41 to the dollar, 21.77 to the pound, 18.81 to the euro, and Brent crude oil is at $79.24 a barrel.
3: In Parktown, slow-moving traffic on the M1 southbound between Kilani Benz and Jan Smuts Avenue, while in Boksburg, traffic remains sluggish on the N17 westbound between Rondebult and Osborne due to ongoing roadwork.
4: In your sport, Mohamed Salah inspires Egypt as they claim a historic World Cup win. Marzan Cup stars as South Africa edge India at the T20 World Cup. And the Swiss government throws their weight behind a 2038 Olympic bid.
0: It's a partly cloudy afternoon in Gauteng today. Temperatures have peaked at highs of between 16 and 18 degrees. The top story in EWN this hour, the chairperson of Parliament's Impeachment Committee has now filed his affidavit with the Western Cape High Court to oppose the president's attempt to interdict proceedings against him.
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0: Very good afternoon, everyone. It's 8 minutes past three on Monday, the 22nd of June. This is 702 Drive with me, John Perlman. Welcome to the show. Why would the WhatsApp timeline of a medical services professional include videos of cocaine for sale? Medicare 24 CEO Mike van Wyk was not at the Madlanga Commission today. His legal counsel said he had been hospitalized after panic attacks, but his presence has been in evidence throughout the day in messages, voice notes and videos presented by evidence leader Matthew Chaskelson.
1: Hey Julius, I hope you have a warm day like we have here. You know, it's warm. This fan of mine's not working so lucky. I don't know if it's because it's hard. I'm not sure what it's doing. Anyway, I have another one here. Let's put this one here and try this one. Oh, it's so hard. We're going to spend this money now. Please tell me where we're going. Have a lucky day.
0: Alpha Rambashwana is watching proceedings. He joins us at 10 to 5. Might we see an end to the youth apathy that has characterized so many of our elections? The Independent Electoral Commission has released details from this weekend's voter registration drive. They're optimistic that more and more younger people are registering to vote. More on that with the IEC after 4. And in the United Kingdom, Prime Minister Keir Starmer has confirmed what many had been predicting.
2: And when I leave the biggest job in the country, I shall spend more time on the most important job, being the best husband I can to my fantastic wife, Vic, who has been a rock by my side through good times and bad, and being the best dad I can to my beautiful children, who are my pride and my joy. Thank you very much.
0: Our correspondent Peter Anderson has some insights into why Keir Starmer had to go. He's with us at 10 to 4. We'll get an update on shootings at the Nicolway Mall in Joburg. And we'll end the show as we always do with some music. Who's your favourite artist who can both act and sing?

0: It's Lady Gaga for a start. Brilliant stuff there from A Star Is Born. We'll take your suggestions immediately on 072-702-1702. On the markets today, some good news around the oil price and the JSE. The oil shares up by 130 points, with the resources index doing particularly well, strong about 2.6%. The gold price is up by $49 an ounce. The price of platinum has gained $21.70. That's driven Sibanye up by 4.1%. Anglo Gold is better by 4%. Implats has gained 3.7%. On the downside, again linked to the oil price, Thungela has lost 5.2%, Exxaro weaker by 3.7%, and Mondi has lost 2.7%. Rand's trading at 16 Rand and 41 cents against the dollar. A euro will cost you 18 Rand 80, and 21 Rand 74 will get you a pound. Oil price down, as I said, by $1.58, with Brent crude currently trading at $79.05 a barrel. Stephen Crittis joins us with all the market news at 25 past four. We'll get sport with Tola Kele Mganga, and Karabo Chali is with us with the latest traffic news. And Bali Dlamini back at 3:30 with the very latest news headlines. This is 702 Drive. We're live in the place where you live, and whatever's happening in 702 land, i.e. anywhere, if it's important, you will hear it here first. But there is stuff, as I always say, that you get to hear about before us. There are details on stories we're covering that we might have missed. And if we have, as I often say, got the wrong end of the shtick, please do get in touch with us on 072-702-1702 or 011-883-0702. This is 702 Drive, 13 minutes past 3.
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2: Let's walk the talk.
0: But let's start off just by taking a look at this. Jonathan Fairbairn, a very good afternoon to you. If someone pulls a colleague, a gun on a colleague, even if both of them are cops, there ought to be a pretty good reason for it. But this is the United States, so perhaps the reason may not have been as obvious. Tell me what you found on the internet, where one can find almost anything.
3: Yeah, afternoon, John, and afternoon to our 702 family. So it was a... I think it took place in South Carolina and at a police department, and there was a detective who was very unhappy with what he was smelling around lunchtime. one of the other patrolmen had gone to the shared kind of, you know, canteen area and decided to warm up last night's fish. The previous night's fish,
0: yes,
3: in the microwave, and obviously there would have been a smell that was left over. So this detective went to confront him about the smell, and he ended up pulling his gun on his colleague.
0: So just quickly, who pulled the gun, the fish eater or the furious guy?
3: The furious guy, okay, the detective, okay. who doesn't like the smell of leftover fish. So I think he's been let go, and obviously there's charges, et cetera, et cetera. But yeah, I mean, shared canteens and different people's foods and the smells and etiquettes and whether you clean up after yourself, it's a thing.
0: So should you, Karabo Chali, be allowed to put fish in the microwave if it's a shared facility?
4: I do it all the time.
3: Well, funny that you mentioned that.
0: Lucky none of us are packing.
4: Gee, I should stop, clearly. Thanks for the hint, Jono. I'll stop doing that.
0: He made this up.
4: Yeah,
0: this
4: he
0: thing
4: totally
0: never
4: made
0: happened.
4: It,
0: yeah. It's his way of telling you.
3: I've got a story about Karabo, but I'll wait till you finish.
4: Yeah,
0: Lucky
4: Star, I love it in my scuff tin, and I always warm it up once a week, I think. I guess I'll have to stop. coming to etiquette, my son never closes the microwave. He'll warm up his 2 minute noodles or whatever, and then he'll just leave it like that, and also leave things just lying in the kitchen, and it just drives us mad.
0: Mm. Okay.
4: Unfortunately, I can't pull a gun for him.
0: Well, he's a kid, yeah. but in the workplace, you are a collective of adults. So, what should be the rules in a shared kitchen? We focus particularly in on the microwave, and you may want to focus in on that yourself. But give us your thoughts on what kind of stuff ought to be understood and shared practice. And you know what? I shouldn't even have to bring this up, is the way sometimes people feel. Give us either an anecdote of something that's happened in the place where you work or the guidelines that you want to put down.
3: So the story I was going to tell you, it was this Friday, this past Friday.
0: Yes.
3: Rafu and I are sitting in the producer's booth, which is, you know, a nice little, supposed to be a non-eating zone for the producers and the news people that come and do the news. And, I mean, we smelt something and we were like, oh, what's that? It smells interesting. I couldn't really figure out what it was, but it did spark my interest. I thought it smelled quite nice. And then another colleague walked in. I won't mention the name. He was like, what's that smell?
0: Yeah.
3: Oh, what's that smell? And then I asked Krabs, what's he eating? And he was like, oh, no, it's Lucky Star Pilchards. So for about 2 hours after he had devoured his lunch, that whole area smelled like Lucky Star Pilchards.
0: Okay, so Lucky Star Pilchards getting a bad press here, but there may be other foods as well that you think should be brought with a degree of caution to a shared kitchen space at work. Your story, please, on 072-702-1702. 17 minutes past 3. Let's just catch up with what's happening in the traffic. Start of a new week. Yep. Hopefully it's not going to be too bad today. But Karabo, what's happened so far?
4: Must say, off to a good start, John. No major delays have been reported and no serious accidents on our highways at this stage. But we still have those roadworks in the Boksburg area heading towards Germiston, slowing down traffic a bit. This is on the N17 westbound between Rondebult and Osborne. There's also traffic lights not working still in Midrand at Lever and Olifantsfontein Road. Bryanston traffic lights still not working at Main and Sloan, as well as in four ways at Winnie Mandela Drive and Monte Cassino Boulevard. If you come across any other traffic issues, kindly WhatsApp us on 072-702-1702.
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5: Why do you believe, as the EFF, that this is an irrational path that the speaker has taken?
6: I've read that report, Clement. There's not a single word of abide in that entire opinion.
5: Well, she says there were two legal opinions. One said abide and the other said oppose.
6: No, the one that said abide is the one of the impeachment committee. So the impeachment committee sought legal advice. And it came up with two options. You either abide or you oppose. And the committee took a resolution that we are opposing. So the speaker cannot use the report of the impeachment committee as if it's her report.
5: Umphile Maoto is the EFF Treasurer General.
2: Clements Maniatella.
1: 9 to 12 on 702.
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1: 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Corporates that care with the Passenger Rail Agency of South Africa on 702. Let's walk the talk. You're with John Pellman on 702.
2: Let's walk the talk.
0: Right, let's focus our attention now on the court, specifically political fixer Brown Mokgotsi's application to get bail. This has been going on for quite a while now. It appears more stumbling blocks in the way of Mr. Mokgotsi today. But let's get the latest from Dimakatso Leshoro, EWN reporter, who's been watching things very, very closely indeed. Dimakatso, very good afternoon to you. What's come up today and where does Mr. Mokgotsi stand in his bid to get bail? Good afternoon. Oh, okay, sorry. That's me getting confused. We're going to be talking to Dimakatso in a moment. Lindsay Dentlinger is probably feeling like that gentleman who ended up in famous circumstances on the BBC where somebody thought he was somebody else. Lindsay, a very good afternoon to you. Brown Mokgotsi later. President Cyril Ramaphosa, Pala-Pala and the Parliamentary Committee getting involved now in opposing his attempt at an interdict. Just refresh us as to where we are now. I understand there are now papers from Parliament before the court.
10: Good afternoon, John. Well, there are essentially now, just in the last few minutes, two sets of papers before the court. The first of those comes from the Impeachment Committee Chairperson, Makashule Ghana. You will recall last week, the Impeachment Committee decided to oppose that interdict application from the President, who is seeking to halt the work of that committee until such time as the court has heard the review application of the report that has given rise to these impeachment proceedings. And then also, just a short while ago, I've learned that the Speaker has also filed her response to the court. Her decision on Friday was to abide by whatever ruling the court may make. But in the first of those instances, John, the chairperson of the committee, really saying he's only challenging this interdict on legal grounds. And the upshot of that really saying that he believes that the president's challenge of that report is legally moot, that too much time has elapsed. The Constitutional Court has already referred that report to the Impeachment Committee, and so they are thus duty-bound to carry out that Constitutional Court order and begin its work, essentially, to hold the president accountable for those events that unfolded following the theft of money from his farm, Pala-Pala, back in 2020.
0: Some people will be puzzled as to why the split between the Speaker and Mr. Ghana in his role as chair. I mean, are they making different points?
10: I was hoping to have an answer to you for that, but I've only just started reading what the Speaker is saying. But in the main, because there have been concerns expressed about whether a committee of Parliament actually has legal standing to defend any kind of application in court. We know that it is usually the Speaker who does that on behalf of Parliament. But it seems that the Speaker has really adopted a wait-and-see approach. She waited to see what the committee would decide, subsequently deciding to oppose. And in the parts of the paper that I have managed to read so far, John, she says that she's got to allow this committee the latitude to do their work. And therefore, she also doesn't believe that her position is contradictory in any way or at odds with what the committee is doing. Each of them have their roles and responsibilities and their mandate to carry out, and therefore her decision to abide with whatever ruling the court may make and to allow the committee the space to take their decisions independently and to defend what they believe to be their constitutional rights and their mandate to carry out in this particular process of a Section 89 inquiry.
0: Thanks very much, Lindsay Tendlinger. And apologies again for assuming you were on a completely different story and asking you a question that I'm sure you made absolutely no sense. 26 minutes past three.
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12: There's growing anxiety about the planned demonstrations set for the 30th of June. What if things go wrong? And have the perceptions about the impact of migrants been properly tested?
13: The fact of the matter is we have lots of undocumented immigrants in South Africa.
12: How concerned are you in terms of the loss of control by the state on this issue?
13: Repatriating illegal immigrants is not a solution.
12: We can't deport our way out of this, can we?
13: Absolutely not. You have to go to the root cause.
12: What can South Africa do?
13: Some significant, difficult political decisions must be made. Pressure must be brought to bear. Sanctions need to be part of the package in order to pressurize governance.
12: I wonder if we haven't been complicit by having this kid glove approach. Dr. Oscar van Heerden.
2: Bongani Bingwa, 6 to 9
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0: 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Expect fireworks as the Red Roses travel to the Highveld. 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
0: Right, let's get back to that story our false started on. Dimakatso Leshoro is closely watching the court where Brian Mokgosi is trying to get bail. It seems he's continuing to hit some challenges. Dimakatso, very good afternoon to you. Where do we stand at the moment? What does the court appear to be saying?
16: Hi, John. So it's the last few minutes of court today have been a bit of a circus where Mokgosi's attorneys were struggling to provide a proof of address. Remember, they brought this application stating that they've got new facts regarding the address. If you recall, initially the bail was denied because he had provided three addresses which were proved to be false or could not be verified. This time they had statements from neighbors who claimed that police ignored information that they had provided regarding this address. But it turns out that one of the neighbors was actually allegedly coerced by Mokgosi's wife, and she then went and opened a case of intimidation that Mokgosi's wife is forcing her to make a statement stating that indeed Mokgosi, lived at the address that he claims to live in. So they then brought a statement, an invoice from a company that allegedly provides Wi-Fi for the family. But shockingly, they could not provide statements up until the current month or previous month. They provided statements up until December 2025.
0: Right.
16: When the magistrate required and asked them where the rest of the statement, that's where the chaos was. We saw the advocates, the lawyers going back and forth with Mokgosi, trying to get bank statements. The court was adjourned for them to get these statements. It turned out just before I left the court that they don't have any of those statements. So as things stand, they don't have any new information, it seems. And now the case has been postponed to the 29th of June for judgment on this. I must say the magistrate was really getting frustrated because she wasn't getting an outright answer to her question regarding the proof of address and the reason why we are all here. What they claim to be new facts doesn't seem to exist at this point.
0: Thank you very much. Boy, what a matter. And it certainly is taking some twists and turns, hitting some potholes, and there appears to be a long road ahead. Dimakatso Leshoro keeping an eye on what's happening with Brown Mukhosi's bail application. Yet another issue flowing out of the Madlanga Commission. It's 29 minutes to four. The very latest eyewitness news now. Let's say good afternoon once again to Mbali Dlamini.
17: Thanks, John. Good afternoon. Gauteng police are searching for suspects who fled from a hijacked vehicle at Nicolway Shopping Centre in Bryanston this afternoon. Police say the suspects fled after highway patrol members gave chase to a vehicle known to be hijacked. The police managed to arrest one of the suspects and also seize the hijacked vehicle, as well as signal jammers found inside the car. Spokesperson Dimakatso Nebuholwe says investigations are continuing.
18: The vehicle stopped at the shopping centre, and about five occupants came out and fled on foot on different directions. The police managed to arrest one of the suspects and seize the hijacked vehicle.
17: Media personality Molemo Jubjub Maruhanye insists that the state's assault case against him is weak. He returned to the Germiston Magistrates Court, where his case was postponed to the 24th of August. He was arrested earlier this month and initially charged with kidnapping, discharging a firearm and pointing an object believed to be a gun following an alleged confrontation with an e-hailing driver in Edenville. Maruhanye says the state's decision to abandon the kidnapping charge proves that investigators do not have a strong case against him. Mongezi Gogo was in court.
19: Jubjub Maruhanye now faces charges of discharging a firearm in a public place and pointing a firearm or an object resembling a firearm. During today's proceedings, the state indicated it intends relying on Maruhanye's previous conviction in an attempt to have the matter treated as a Schedule 5 offence. Jubjub previously served a prison sentence after he was convicted of culpable homicide over a 2010 drag racing crash that claimed the lives of four schoolboys. But the media personality has denied he ever possessed a firearm and maintains that the collapse of the kidnapping charge demonstrates the weakness of the state's case.
20: God is in the true shop of it.
19: You didn't discharge a firearm at all.
20: There's no gun.
19: The 5,000 rand bail granted to Maruhanye remains in place as the state continues with its investigation. Mungi Zikoko, Eyewitness News, Germiston.
17: The DA is confident it will retain its power in Cape Town while gaining control of two Gauteng metros in the upcoming local government elections. The DA says it's looking to take control of the Joburg and Tshwane metros, which are currently governed through coalitions led by mayors from the ANC and Action SA respectively. The party made the vow during this weekend's voter registration drive, Babalondenze reports.
21: The metros of Tshwane, Joburg and Cape Town are expected to be key battlegrounds as all parties target the swing vote and the undecided. While the city of Cape Town has been under a DA majority for 2 decades, the other metros have been struggling with coalitions since the last election. DA campaign manager Ashok Sarapan said their internal polling shows that an outright win is feasible in Cape Town, despite the growth of parties like Action SA and the Patriotic Alliance.
22: We know from upholding marketing and market research that a majority of the citizens of Cape Town support us.
21: Sarapan says their campaign efforts will help the party's trajectory in two Gauteng metros.
22: In Johannesburg and Tshwane, we have identified enough unregistered voters on the ground over the last few months to lead us on a pathway to victory.
21: While some metros are considered ANC traditional strongholds, like Buffalo City and Mangaung, the change in voter dynamics could count against the party at the November polls. Baba Londenza, Eyewitness News, Cape Town.
17: And in South Sudan, the National Election Commission has confirmed that polls will take place on the 22nd of December. The country's elections follow years of repeated delays and a dire security situation. According to reports, the commission has only been given $21 million of a proposed election budget of $250 million. AFP is reporting that international patience over the endless delays has worn thin, and should the country go ahead with the elections, the polls will be the first since South Sudan won independence in 2011. It's a partly cloudy afternoon in Gauteng today. Temperatures have peaked at highs of between 16 and 18 degrees.
4: Boksburg heading towards Germiston. Traffic remains sluggish on the N17 westbound between Rondebult and Osborne due to ongoing roadworks. Tabatswane accident seen on Ufius Road approaching the N14 causing some delays.
17: The top story in EWN, Gauteng police are searching for suspects who fled from a hijacked vehicle at Nickel Way Shopping Centre in Bryanston this afternoon.
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29: Good afternoon, John. It's Tutugani from Tembisa. I once worked at another company, and a colleague once said, if you warm up peel shards in the microwave, don't close the microwave. You must let the microwave breathe. So yeah.
30: Oh, cabbage, guys, cabbage. Let's not take cabbage to the office. Yeah, it smells like cabbage.
31: Hey, good afternoon, John. Sandy they here from Orlando West. You know, I once warmed umuhodu. These are intestines. At work there, I'm in the microwave, which is opposite my boss's office. And then later, my boss came through by the workshop there when I was chatting with my colleagues, carrying this microwave, you know, seemingly angry in his face. And he puts it there and he just storms back into his office. You know, the supervisor follows him and he's like, hey, what happened there? And he's like, hey, Sangide warmed something, a dead animal there in the kitchen. You know, so when he came back there by the workshop, he told the guys and myself that, hey, what did I warm there in the kitchen? Because it's like a dead animal and something, and Justin is complaining. That's my boss. Hey, Yeah, no, I caused havoc that day, John. Shut up, Uncle John.
0: I would have thought that anything that is warmed up that has meat in it involves dead animals, but I guess they were making a slightly different point. If it had gone to court, I think you could have defended yourself. But on the subject of tripe, no name to this, but this is a message in a similar vein. Tripe and trotters should be banned from the workplace. In fact, you shouldn't get a verbal or written warning. You should be fired on the spot. Yo, as they say, it's 19 minutes to 4.
2: EWN Sport.
0: So, Lakele, I know you're going to come to this story, but let me just say this. What an innings by Marizane Kapp. What a game of cricket. I mean, that was just fantastic.
1: Absolutely, John, and it's the perfect way to respond after there had been some doubts about the team. But we do start at the World Cup, where Mohamed Salah inspired Egypt to their first ever World Cup win as they came from a goal down to beat New Zealand 3-1 and boost their hopes of reaching the knockout stage. Egypt moves to the top of Group G with 4 points from their two matches. That's after Iran and Belgium played out a goalless draw in the other pool game.
7: We will remember it for years to come. We were not lucky with this group to win Africa Cup, but we qualified to the final two times. But yeah, we were not lucky enough to win it because we lost also penalty. We just gave it our best and we achieved something I think very difficult in history to happen for Egypt to be hopefully win next game and we'll be the first in a group. So we just enjoyed football and we gave it all for our people.
1: Marizane Kapp's unbeaten 81 helped South Africa to a 6-wicket win over India as they maintain their bid for a semi-final spot at the T20 World Cup. With the ball, Kapp took 2 for 27 and then followed it up with a performance with the bat that helped South Africa pass their victory target of 159 with 5 balls to spare. The result sees the Proteas women join India on 4 points in Group A. That's behind unbeaten leaders Australia on 6.
8: Before this game, we had some success against them. But also in saying that, when you rock up to a World Cup, it takes one player to perform on the day and you can take the game away from a team. So we didn't walk in here thinking we were just going to walk over India. It's always tough playing a strong Indian team. And I mean, that game could have gone anyway today.
1: Siya Kolisi believes that South Africa are battle-ready following their season opening 80-31 win over the Barbarians. That game featured 17 tries as Springbok management also added 5 new players into the mix. That's ahead of next month's inaugural Nations Championship.
9: A lot of the stuff that we wanted to get through, I think we did a lot of it. But also when things didn't work well, you know, when we went against the plan, we also got some lessons there. When the plan doesn't work or when you don't do the plan, like these are the things that happens to us as a team. So I obviously have to watch the game, but I already know like some of the mistakes or some of the fix up we have to do as a team.
1: And Switzerland's government have formally backed a bid to host the Olympic and Paralympic Winter Games in 2038 as they cleared another hurdle for the Games to return to the Alpine country for the first time since 1948. Switzerland is the front runner to host the Games and has until the end of next year to ready its bid to the IOC. That's without competition from other countries. Thola Gilimganga, Eyewitness News Sport.
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0: 16 minutes to 4. Let's get the very latest from out on the roads. Delays in Boksburg. What's causing them, Karabo?
4: Well, I must tell you, if you are heading towards Germiston, leaving the Boksburg-Brakpan area, traffic sluggish on the N17 westbound between Rondebult and Osborne due to ongoing roadworks. We also have roadworks slowing down traffic in Zakaria Park. That's heading towards Lanesia on the Golden Highway between the R554 and Freedom Drive while in Tabatswane. There's that accident scene on Euphius Road approaching the N14 causing heavy delays. Look out for those faulty traffic lights in Joburg, in Marlborough at Marlborough Drive and Old Pretoria Road, as well as in four ways at Winnie Mandela Drive and Monte Cassino Boulevard. If you come across any other traffic issues, kindly WhatsApp us on 072-702-1702.
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0: 702 Drive, it's good to have you with us on the show. Coming up shortly, we're going to be going to the United Kingdom to get some insight into the resignation of that country's Prime Minister, Keir Starmer. We'll be talking to our correspondent, Peter Anderson, about that in a minute. By the way, if you did watch that fabulous cricket match, I'm keen to know, as I always am when the women's cricket team does as well as they do, whether cricket is really catching on amongst young girls and women in our schools in South Africa. Looking at the pictures from the stadium, I mean, just packed with young girls really, really enthralled at what they were seeing. I wonder if that's the case in South Africa. Call me on that on 072-702-1702.
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0: So, Tola Keller, we've been talking about do's and don'ts in shared kitchens. It all began with something Kabazela found on the internet where a cop, I think in South Carolina in the United States, objected to a fellow officer heating up fish in the microwave and confronted him and, you know, was waving a firearm. So clearly there may have been other issues besides the fish, but now we've got pilchards in the mix. We've got tripe and trotters on some people's minds. Do you have any views about, like, what are the absolute don'ts in regard to a shared kitchen space, if indeed there are any? I mean, apart from the obvious one, like, try as much as possible not to eat your colleague's food.
1: That's a very important one.
0: Yeah, it is, actually.
1: I wouldn't say do's and don'ts because, fortunately, everybody has, like, their own preferred taste. I just personally don't like it when people microwave any sort of fish.
0: Yes.
1: Because the smell is very strong and it takes a while for people to, for the smell to just disappear from the kitchen. And I agree with the guy with, unfortunately, his boss kind of told him about mkhodu. It's a very specific smell and it stays around for a long time. And then when you're sitting there 2 hours later and you're like, I'm so hungry, even though you've had like the biggest meal possible, because now you can't get the smell out of your head. Now it makes you want the food and now you can't have the food.
0: So that's an additional angle for a new rule, actually. You should not also microwave anything incredibly delicious, lest your colleagues feel tormented by the fact that you have a plate full and you have not been offered a little scuffed tin of your own. So, yeah, call us on that, please. 011-883-0702, 12 minutes to 4.
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2: Let's walk the talk.
0: So real political turbulence in the United States, I beg your pardon, the United Kingdom, although it's fair to say I don't think this was particularly unexpected. Keir Starmer has stepped down as Prime Minister in the United Kingdom to get a sense of what brought this on and crucially what might happen next. We say welcome to our correspondent in the UK, Peter Anderson. Peter, welcome and thanks very much for giving us your time. I mean, as a complete outsider, you know, this is 2 years after Keir Starmer leading Labour to a record win. What went wrong? I mean, I'm sure there's no short answer, but a summary if you can. Good afternoon.
10: John, good afternoon to you. Yes, it has been a spectacular turnaround. In fact, it's been slightly less than 2 years since Keir Starmer led the Labour Party to a landslide victory, one that many people said wouldn't happen in the UK's general election. He's been in power for 2 years. He has a huge mandate, a huge parliamentary majority. But when he steps aside, which could be in a matter of just a few weeks, he is set to be the shortest serving Prime Minister from the UK's Labour Party in its history. It has been a spectacular turnaround. And what is also significant, John, and it shows the turbulent nature of UK politics, whoever replaces him will be the UK's sixth Prime Minister in just 7 years.
0: Goodness.
10: The problems have been mounting. It is remarkable, isn't it? And the problems have been mounting for Keir Starmer. He has had poor approval ratings, not just for him, but also for the Labour Party. And many people have held him responsible for the poor showing of the party itself. He has suffered electoral defeats in Scottish and Welsh elections just a few weeks ago, also in by-elections. And he has had a succession of controversial decisions. There has been a row over defence spending. There have been some spectacular U-turns on policy, everything from welfare reforms to inheritance rules for farmers. And he was questioned on his judgment for appointing Peter Mandelson, who many people will know as the former ambassador to the US for here in the UK,
0: right,
10: but who was forced to resign because of his links to This has all mounted up and meant that Keir Starmer has lost credibility. He has lost his standing. And as you say, it was seen by many as just a matter of time. It was when, not if, he would have to step aside.
0: So Labour knows what it doesn't want. Do they know what they do want? Because it, again, my view from a distance, but they seem to be under pressure on all sorts of issues, some of which are structural and won't easily be fixed by a leadership change.
10: They are, and whoever takes over will have a tough job. We have a ruling party, as I said, that was elected with a huge mandate, a landslide success 2 years ago, but a party that is languishing and has been rubbished in the polls. It has been absolutely savaged. And anyone who takes over is going to have a real challenge to build momentum and build that support. I think it is going to be interesting to see how it plays out. We are expecting sort of the nominations for a new leader to open on the 9th of July, closing a week later. And Keir Starmer, when he stepped aside, said that he would expect a new party leader and therefore a new prime minister to be in place before September the 1st. We have the reality that if only one person stands for the job, and that at the moment is looking very likely in the shape of somebody called Andy Burnham, a former minister who has only just returned to the British Parliament, mm-hmm. It wouldn't be a competition, it would be a coronation. And we could have a prime minister by mid-July, a new prime minister, if we don't have a lineup of people wanting the job and Labour realises that they want just a smooth transition of power rather than more infighting and more damage being done in a very public way.
0: Peter, was Keir Starmer inept or unlucky?
10: I think it would be certainly cruel to say the former. Okay. He is seen by many people as being a politician of conviction. He has been unlucky, but I think there are two main problems. Firstly, he has made some very sort of questionable decisions, and they have led to a series of U-turns, and therefore people have said that a lot of the problems have been own goals that he has committed rather than from a political opponents. The other thing I think for Keir Starmer that worked against him, politics shouldn't be about personality, but I think increasingly people are looking for big personalities. They're seeing the people who can play the PR game. Keir Starmer is not that kind of politician. He's a serious person. He's a barrister. He's a man of convictions. And I think there are some big characters in other political parties, not least Reform UK, which is a party that has done remarkably well in recent years at the local level. They have just a handful of politicians currently in the UK Parliament. And many people think that they are the next government in waiting. And I think Keir Starmer has seen Reform UK grow in popularity and being seen very much as the threat to the Labour leadership when they next have to compete a general election. But one thing, John, that was significant, Reform UK has done well in election after election after election until Andy Burnham, the man who is now seen as the successor to Keir Starmer, stood in a by-election just a few days ago. And in many people's views, he trounced Reform UK. And many on the Labour benches think, is this someone who can fight against Reform UK? Is this someone who can win people back round to the Labour Party and keep us in power? At the moment, that is something that many people think Keir Starmer couldn't do, but Andy Burnham, the former minister who has just returned to Parliament, is seen as a potential credible person who can keep Labour in power for much longer.
0: Any thoughts, Peter, obviously with our audience in mind, on how this might impact international relations? I mean, the UK, for all its internal difficulties, has taken up important positions, certainly staunchly behind Ukraine, alongside France, Germany and others in the war with Russia, and holding, it would seem, a fairly consistent line on the conflict in and around Iran. Does any of that shift, or does government continue as government irrespective of who's PM?
10: I think the UK stance on Ukraine has been particularly interesting, because if you look back at recent years, the period that the conflict in Ukraine has been taking place, there has been very solid support for the Ukrainian leadership. There has been a lot of hostility towards Moscow, towards the Russian stance as a result of the invasion. And I don't think that will change. We've had staunch support for Ukraine from both the Labour Party, which is left of centre, from the Conservative Party, right of centre. And I think it would be a huge surprise if Andy Burnham changed the rules on Ukraine. I think we would expect to see him very much throwing his weight behind the Ukrainian politicians, behind Volodymyr Zelensky. I don't think that will change at all. I think Iran is less certain, because the UK has been criticised by Donald Trump for not standing side by side with the Americans in the Iran conflict. And so I think that remains uncertain. And the other thing that I think, you talk about international affairs, the other thing that will be fascinating is, if it is Andy Burnham as new Prime Minister, what will his stance be on the UK's relationship with the European Union? There has been talk within Labour circles in recent months about rebuilding bridges, getting closer to the European Union, following a decade after the vote to actually leave the EU. And so I think many people will be watching very carefully to see, will a change of leadership in the UK, in the Labour Party, mean that the UK seeks to have closer working and cultural and all other ties with the EU? And that will be contentious, that will be controversial, yes, but it will be, I think, a very huge indicator about the stance that any new Prime Minister is wanting to take.
0: Thank you so much, Peter Anderson. A very comprehensive view of both the internal politics of the UK and the implications for that of Prime Minister Keir Starmer stepping down, but very interesting insights as well as to what this might mean for international relations. 7:02 Drive, it's 3 minutes to four.
2: In the last 24 hours, this is what's happened in your world.
11: Medicare 24 CEO Mike van Wyk's testimony at the Madlanga Commission has been postponed after his medical reports suggested that he's unwell. Van Wyk was meant to testify today about his links to alleged underworld figure Vusmuzi Katmatlala. Chief evidence leader Matthew Chuskelson says they've agreed to proceed without him.
12: What the proposal is that we will use today for me to take the commission through the evidence bundle, so that the inferences that we seek to draw and the evidence that we are concerned about is clear.
2: EWN, in touch, in tune, and independent.
0: The Johannesburg Philharmonic Orchestra wraps up its winter season under the baton of conductor Alexandra Arieke, joined by Rebecca Omordia on piano, who's hailed as an African classical music pioneer. This high energy and exciting program includes masterworks by Saint-Saëns and Mendelssohn. It's not to be missed. Catch it at the Linda Auditorium on Thursday, 26 June at 7:30 p.m. Book your tickets at Quicket.
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0: 7:02 Drive, coming up for the news at 4 in a moment. After 4, we'll be talking to the IEC about what this weekend's voter registration drive produced. My understanding is lots of

0: no weapons allowed at June 30 anti-illegal migration protests. Good afternoon, I'm Bali Dlamini. Gauteng police are searching for suspects who fled from a hijacked vehicle at the Nicolway Shopping Centre in Bryanston this afternoon. Police say the suspects fled after highway patrol members gave chase to a car known to be hijacked. The police managed to arrest one of the suspects and also seized the hijacked vehicle as well as signal jammers that was found inside the car. Spokesperson Dimakatso Nebuhulwe says police investigations are continuing.
1: The vehicle stopped at the shopping center and about five occupants came out and fled on foot on different directions. The police managed to arrest one of the suspects and seize the hijacked vehicle.
0: The police's top brass has issued a strong warning against the carrying of any kind of weapons during next week's planned anti-illegal migration demonstrations. Police briefed journalists today on the state of readiness for the June 30 marches. Anti-illegal migration groups have declared the day as a deadline for undocumented migrants to leave the country. NAT Joint's chairperson Tibelo Mosikidi says law enforcement will act swiftly against anyone found in possession of a weapon, including traditional ones.
2: Do not carry a weapon that somebody next door will feel threatened if you are brandishing such a instrument. That will include a spear. A spear, you are marching. Why do you carry the spear while you are marching? Because we are not at war. As a guys, nopkiris, shamboks.
0: Suspended EMPD chief Julius Mkhwanazi's relationship with controversial businessman Mike van Wyk has come under scrutiny at the Madlanga Commission of Inquiry today. WhatsApp messages between the two were revealed at the commission showing that Mkhwanazi authorized the installation of blue lights on van Wyk's vehicles. Van Wyk subsequently sent a video of the EMPD official in which he is seen using a stack of 100 rand and 200 rand banknotes as a fan. Van Wyk's evidence is being presented in his absence after his appearance was postponed due to claims that he suffers from a severe panic attack. Alfara Mushwana reports.
3: The Madlanga Commission of Inquiry has seen several videos presented as evidence against controversial businessman Mike van Wyk. In one of the videos, which van Wyk sent to alleged underworld figure Vusmuzi Cat Matala, he's seen introducing EMPD top cop Julius Mkhwanazi to Matala. In another video screened at the commission, van Wyk is seen flaunting a stack of cash and asking Mkhwanazi to come up with ideas on how they could spend it together.
4: Hey Julius, I hope you have a warm day like we have here. You know, it's warm. This fan of mine's not working so lucky. I don't know if it's because it's hard. I'm not sure what it's doing. Anyway, I have another one here. Let me put this one here and try this one. Oh, it's also hard. I'm going to spend this fucking money now. Please tell me where we're going. Have a lucky day.
3: It's believed that this was van Wyk's way of expressing gratitude to Mkhwanazi for helping him acquire police blue lights on his new Bucky. Alfa Ramshwana, Eyewitness News, Pretoria.
0: The chairperson of Parliament's Impeachment Committee has now filed his affidavit with the Western Cape High Court to oppose the president's attempt to interdict proceedings against him. Makashule Gana says the work of the committee will continue until the case is heard next month. President Cyril Ramaphosa is facing impeachment over his conduct following the theft of thousands of US dollars from his Palapala farm in 2020. He now wants the committee to halt its work until the court has reviewed the independent panel report that has given rise to these proceedings. Lindsay Dentlinger has more.
5: While Parliament's Impeachment Committee last week decided to oppose the interdict application to suspend its work, Speaker Toko Didiza on Friday opted rather to abide by a court ruling. She says her decision is not at odds with that of the committee and reflects each of their roles and responsibilities. Opposition parties are, however, outraged by her decision, with the EFF labelling the move reckless, irrational and irresponsible. Similarly, the MK party says Didiza's decision risks weakening Parliament's constitutional duty to hold the executive accountable. Meanwhile, Impeachment Committee Chairperson Makashule Gana says the work of the committee won't be derailed.
6: The work of the committee continues and we will have a meeting on the 24th of June on Wednesday at 10 o'clock to consider the terms of reference and also the process of appointing evidence leaders.
5: The Speaker also has until the end of today to file her explanatory affidavit in support of her decision to abide. Lindsay Dentlinger, Eyewitness News, Parliament.
0: And

0: French dairy giant Danone has announced that it will acquire health-focused Australian dairy company, the Maid Group. According to reports, the company has a range of functional dairy brands, including gut health yogurts, as well as high-protein products. The financial details have not been disclosed, but according to AFP, a source says Danone will pay around $1.1 billion. Danone says the Maid Group had sales of more than 300 million euros in its fiscal year to June 2026. Adding that the acquisition will increase its operating margins from the first year. While gold is trading at $4,202.77 an ounce, the rand is at 16.42 to the dollar, 21.74 to the pound, 18.77 to the euro, and Brent crude oil is at $79.24 a barrel.
1: In Alexandra, heading towards Germiston, traffic heavily backed up. N3 southbound from Marlborough Drive to the Kilulis interchange, while in Zakaria Park Roadwork slowing down traffic on the Golden Highway. This is between the R554 and Freedom Drive, Tabatswane. There's that accident scene on Euphius Road approaching the N14 causing some delays.
2: In your sport, Mohamed Salah inspires Egypt as they claim a historic World Cup win. Marzan Cup stars as South Africa edge India at the T20 World Cup. And the Swiss government throws their weight behind a 2038 Olympic bid.
0: A partly cloudy Tuesday in store for Gauteng tomorrow. Johannesburg drops to overnight lows of 6 degrees, peaking at 17. Pretoria 6 and 20 and Vereeniging 5 and 17 degrees. The top story in EWN, the SAWA, Gauteng police are searching for suspects who fled from a hijacked vehicle at the Nicolway Shopping Centre in Bryanston this afternoon.
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8: 8 minutes past four on 702 Drive. Welcome to the show. How's the start of your week been? Hope you had a good weekend. Hope Monday has been at the very least bearable, hopefully better than that. Tell us if you like, if there was anything special that happened to you on the weekend. We always love to hear about successes and celebrations. You can send those to me on 072-702-1702. Independent Electoral Commission certainly feels the weekend was a success from their point of view. They were doing voter registration around the country. 2.9 million registration transactions in total. That doesn't necessarily mean those are new registrations, but there are people who, by engaging with the IEC, are indicating their intention to be involved in the local government elections in November. So checking on registration details, etc., all important, of course, in a local government election where you have to vote in a particular ward. We'll be talking to Masego Shiburi, Deputy CEO for Electoral Matters, shortly, just to get their take on things. But Langa Commission, very, very interesting today. Alpha Ramoshwana, as you may have heard in the news bulletin, giving us an update on that. We'll be talking to him at about 10 minutes to 5. We've been asking you about rules that ought to apply in shared kitchen spaces. A couple of you have had some interesting observations in that particular regard. And then I wanted to ask you this question. Do you think that medical aids really ought to introduce a new category of a new illness that has really become quite prevalent in South Africa? I was unaware of this condition until Justice Matlanga took his seat as chair of the commission. It's called Matlangalitis, and it's quite extraordinary how many people who get subpoenaed for the Matlanga Commission of Inquiry turn up with doctor's notes, some of them more persuasive than others, and there have certainly been some that have been rejected absolutely out of hand. But I'm not sure if medical aid covers that as a specific condition, or do you need to provide more documentation? It certainly is something that is relatively new. 10 minutes past four.
7: 702. WhatsApp John.
6: On 072.
7: 702.
6: 1702.
5: Good afternoon, John. For me, whether you use a shared microwave or not, whether you need to warm up or not, but my policy is eggs and fish, all types of fish, are a complete no-no when coming to scafting. They will embarrass you badly. Kabelan, Pretoria.
9: Hi, John and the team. With regard to what is currently happening in the UK, if it was happening elsewhere in Africa, business strategists, market experts, financial experts would be reminding us about a lack of stability in the country and also a lack of investor confidence. But now we are convinced that that is how democracy works. I don't see democracy there. I only see instability. David in Parkwood.
8: Yeah, I mean, I get the point you're making. You could argue it both ways, that if the democratic process in that country is that the prime minister is chosen by the party that has the most seats, them forcing out someone they believe is ineffective is democracy at work. I mean, democracy does not always lead to stability. It can have precisely the opposite effect. As to whether investors and market commentators and other people should be then blowing the whistle on the United States, United Kingdom as a potential investment destination, well, I don't know. What are the other fundamentals that have either prompted them to put their money in the UK or to keep it there, particularly if they're British companies? Yes, there's a double standard in the public marketplace of ideas. I get the point you're making, and I think that's true. But when people talk about investment concerns in a country like ours, for example, I don't think they're just looking at elections. They are also looking at electricity and water and transport and other kinds of fundamentals. So, yeah, a double standard, but I don't think for the reasons you're suggesting. My views, what are yours? Give us a call. 072-702-1702 and 011-883-0702. 13 minutes past four.
7: EWN Traffic.
8: Ruderport is a problem. I don't know if the delays are serious yet or just building up, but Karabo Chali is your man. He has the details. Good afternoon again.
1: Yeah, we have that accident scene in Ruderport on Ondekker. So this is near Corlett Avenue, causing huge delays all the way from Westgate Mall. While in Alex, traffic heavily backed up. N3 South from Marlborough Drive to the Kilulis interchange. In Boksburg, traffic remains sluggish, heading towards Germiston. That's the N12 westbound between Rhonda Bolt and Osborne due to roadworks. Zakaria Park roadworks also causing some delays on the Golden Highway between the R554 Abu Bakr Drive and Freedom Drive. And in Equestria, Pretoria, there's also heavy delays on Solomon Mahlangu between the N4 and Linwood Road due to an earlier accident. If you come across any other traffic issues, kindly WhatsApp us on 072-702-1702.
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7: Let's walk the talk.
8: Okay, let's find out what happened in the voter registration drive organized by the Independent Electoral Committee Commission over the weekend. 2 days, 20 and 21 June, a significant number of people actually engaged. With a commission, they recorded 2.9 million registration transactions. Now, a transaction doesn't necessarily refer to a new voter. It might be people confirming that the address that the IEC has for them is the correct one. But let's start delving into some of these numbers. And welcome to 702 Drive, Masego Shiburi, Deputy CEO for Electoral Matters at the IEC. Mr. Shiburi, welcome and thanks very much for giving us your time. As I understand it, 477,174 South Africans registering to vote for the first time. If I... if I've got that figure correct, and you'll correct me if I haven't, it sounds like an impressive number gross, but if we were to match it or see it in the context of how many young South Africans had become eligible to vote for the first time since the last election, what percentage does that represent? Good afternoon.
15: Good afternoon, Mr. Perlman. Indeed, we have the figure correct at 477,174. New registrations. What is encouraging is that 80% of those new registrations are by young persons. In other words, people in the age cohort 16 to 29 years old. While it contributes to invert the underrepresentation of young persons, we still have a long way to go to close the registration gap in among the younger people in the population. So our target is purposefully to target young persons because they've had fewer chances to register to vote, because they've not experienced maybe the dividends of a democracy, and those are the challenges that we must surmount if we are to reverse the phenomenon of an aging voter's roll.
8: But again, I don't know if those specific numbers are available, but if I could just go back to the question, Mr. Shiburi, and ask you again. I mean, if we were to take that number in terms of the number, because there would have been an available pool of young people who are of voting age but haven't actually registered. Do we know what 477,174 represents as a percentage of that pool?
15: I do not have the pool, the exact number from the top of my head, but right. We do comparison with Stats SA when they estimate the population, and we break that into different age categories so that our campaigns are targeted to the ages that demonstrate the most underrepresentation on the voter's roll. I can confirm that the young persons constitute the majority, the biggest gap of people that are age eligible and those that are not represented on the voter's roll.
8: Let's look at some of the sort of sub numbers, if I can call them that. A significant number of more women are generally amongst the new registrations. Is that a general trend that you would have observed in the build-up to previous elections, or is there something perhaps new that's happening here?
15: Indeed, that is a well-entrenched trend of there being more women than males on the voters' roll. The total population of females on the voters' roll is 54%. It doesn't end there. They are the majority of participants, even in elections. And on our figures, the majority of electoral staff, i.e. the temporary people that we employ to run voting stations, the overwhelming majority of those are also female.
8: What insights, Mr. Shiburi, do you draw from another set of numbers? Most of the people opted to actually go to a voting station, but maybe the 12% who actually did this online, a decent number, 362,296. What do those trends tell you? I mean, it does sound as if people, when it comes to voting, still want to hand over their ID to somebody, look them in the eye, and make sure that they do exactly what it is they've asked them to do.
15: Indeed. I think a off-cuff perception would be that we trust, but we want to verify. We can trust technology with other things, but on other things, we want the communal feel of an election. Having said that, the online platform is of great value to us in between elections. If you consider that between 2024, after the last election and end of May, we lost around 1.3 million people from the voters' roll owing to mortality.
8: Right.
15: But because of the convenience of online voter registration, in that two-year period, we were able to register 1.6 million and thereby reversing the decline by a factor of 300,000 registrants. So in between elections, traditionally we have a net decline on the voters' roll, but with the use of online registration, we have reversed that trend for the first time in between elections. So there is space for the online registration portal for certain categories of voters.
8: If I'm right, one more round of voter registration. Remind us, if you will, Mr. Shiburi, of the date. But secondly, indicate to us if there's anything at all that you might do differently based on the outcomes of what happened over the last 2 days.
15: Two things. Yes, I confirm the next voter registration weekend will be on the weekend of the 1st and 2nd of August. The stations will open at 8 and remain open until 1700 hours. However, anyone who's not registered, anyone who needs to update their details, they can use the convenience of the online portal, which has now been zero-rated. In other words, the commission will incur the costs of a voter transaction on that portal, and we will absorb the cost so that we also create equity for people who do not have access to data and those type of things. We persist with a youthful focused campaign because that is where the majority of the growth on the voters' roll must come from. A number of strategies that we're doing, we visited all tertiary institutions during March and April. We will repeat that drive before we close the voters' roll. We are increasingly on social media. We have youth content on television as well as on community radio, but increasingly our growth is on social media by providing animation information, but also because the youth are not a homogeneous group, we still maintain a cohort of about 800 municipal democracy education officers throughout the country for those communities in settings where people still prefer one-on-one interactions to receive information.
8: Thanks very much. Masego Shiburi is Deputy CEO for Electoral Matters at the IEC. So if you went to engage with the IEC over the weekend, just tell us, how did it go? I mean, were you happy with the interactions? Do you feel that whatever queries you had were answered? And if you use the online platforms that are now available, I'm particularly interested to hear how user-friendly those were and whether you felt comfortable and felt that they had sufficient integrity for you to do whatever it is you had gone there to do. Your thoughts on that, please, on 011-883-0702 and 072-702-1702. It's 25 minutes now past four.
6: You're with John Perlman
7: on 702.
8: Okay, so some of the issues that have been coming up at the Madlanga Commission are very, very interesting indeed. And we're looking forward to chatting to Alpha Ramoshwane, who's going to be on at 12 minutes past five. Quite a different session today, in fact, because the person who was supposed to be giving witness, Mike van Wyk, brought his lawyer was present and brought information in regard to his medical condition that meant that he couldn't appear. They said he suffered a number of panic attacks, which has led to him being hospitalized. But what was different today, and this was done obviously with the full agreement of his legal counsel, was that the evidence leader went ahead and continued to present information. All the evidence that they would have led, and clearly there'll be a later opportunity for Mike van Wyk to give his evidence. So Alpha Ramoshwane is joining us a little bit later on the show to give us his comments on that. Michael, responding to those voter registration number says, I wonder if the number of new registrations is accurate, because the DA have been registering people in Benoni for weeks already. My 18-year-old son is one of them. Michael, I appreciate what you're telling us, and obviously you're reflecting the drive of one single party, but I'm not sure how that would change the gross number countrywide. I mean, the number of new registrations runs into the hundreds of thousands. Are you saying they are light? And if so, light by how much? And if you can give me a reason why you think the number should be significantly higher based on the efforts of one party in one part of Gauteng, I'd be curious to better understand the grounds for your skepticism. But do share that with us. 072-702-1702. It's 27 minutes past four.
7: EWN Business.
8: Stephen Curtis, a very good afternoon to you. Good news on the oil price. What else is happening?
16: Afternoon to you, John. Yeah, I mean, things not looking too bad on that score. Depends on how you sort of see what's been going on. And some of it is so kind of messy, different people saying different things. We do know that around five of these massive oil tankers, they're about five times the size of my house, managed to actually get through the Strait of Hormuz over the weekend. And I find that fascinating. But the oil price sinking down slightly, the JSE rising up as a result. So the JSE all share up 0.21%, 112,850 points. Financials down 0.37%, industrials down 1.22%, and then resources a bit stronger today. They're up 2.72% on the day. ASP Isotopes, they're up 6%. Anglo Gold's up 5%. Sibanye, Implats, Valterra all up by around 4%. So some of them doing quite nicely. Some of the gold shares doing all right. And Quilter up 3% as well on the day. Tungela, though, down 5.63%, and Exxaro down 3.8%. They actually have a capital markets day today, and Exxaro Resources saying in the 6 months to the end of June, they expect to increase coal production by 10% and sales by 6%. Interesting, because coal prices, they reckon, will sell for an average of around $105 a ton during the period, compared to $92 a ton for the same period last year. And then some news just coming to hand now, essentially talking about Edexis. You may remember the Edexis story, John. Edexis is a compounding pharmacy. They've been selling weight loss drugs. And Novo Nordisk, the owners of those drugs, or the patents in South Africa, went to court to stop them. And Reuters reporting that the High Court's granted Novo Nordisk that interim interdict preventing them. We'd spoken to both sides on that. We'd spoken to Edexis. They were adamant that what they were doing was correct and legal and all the rest. A court saying for the moment anyway that they can't continue with that process. Remember, SAHPRA, the Health Products Regulatory Authority, they were involved there too. Standard Bank saying today they're on track to meet their guidance for the full financial year to the end of December. They had a five-month update. They've increased their disbursements in the business and commercial banking sector here. Their home loans portfolio growing in the low single digits. Their current accounts and term deposits recorded strong growth. Their high interest rates and competitive pricing in the South African home loans portfolio. I find that interesting. That suggests that actually people are competing on interest rates in some ways. Looking in the US now, and things obviously still very much all about oil prices. So a sort of tentative start, I suppose, is the right way to put it. The Dow Jones is up 0.57. The Nasdaq is up 0.09. The S&P 500 is up 0.36. The gold price, $4,206.89 an ounce. Platinum, $1,693.96. Brent crude, $77.72 a barrel. The rand to the dollar holding its own at 16.41. To the euro, 18.76. Now, to the British pound, it's doing quite nicely at 21.74, and that's because of the resignation of Keir Starmer as the British Prime Minister. He's gone. Just an interesting comment. We've spoken to quite a few CEOs, South African CEOs of companies here that have British operations, John, and without exception, they've all said how hard the trading environment in the UK is. That economy really is still battling, probably all because of a stupid decision they made 10 years ago. Stephen Crotus, EWN Business.
8: Yeah, the Brexit dividend indeed. 29 minutes to 5. Let's get the very latest eyewitness news now with Mbali Dlamini. Good afternoon again.
0: Thanks, John. Good afternoon. Political analyst André Duvenage has warned that the upcoming local government elections could be amongst the most difficult South Africa has faced since 1996. It comes as concerns grow over political violence and instability following a string of killings involving political figures in the recent weeks. Earlier this month, ANC activist and businessman Wanele Kontsi was gunned down in Kumbu, while another ANC member was critically injured. During the voter registration weekend, DA councillor candidate Sinovuya Jokwe was shot and killed in Cape Town, while in Nelson Mandela Bay, DA councillor Stelo Mleve was also murdered. Two other men linked to the MK party were also killed in Burgersdal on Gauteng's West Rand. Ntutuzelo Nene reports.
17: Political analyst André Duvenage says warning signs of political instability seen ahead of the 2021 local government elections are beginning to resurface. He says ongoing violence and political instability threaten the environment needed for credible elections.
18: So there are serious challenges facing our democracy. Violence and patterns of instability is at the core of this. And this is indicating very difficult elections. This is not an environment where you will easily get free and fair elections.
17: Duvenage adds that the public trust in democracy remains low, with an IEC assessment showing confidence level below 10% in KwaZulu-Natal and about 20% nationally. Ntuthuzelo Nene, Eyewitness News.
0: Agriculture Minister John Steenhuisen has announced the arrival of 2 million more doses of foot and mouth disease vaccines from Turkey. Steenhuisen also says local vaccine production is ramping up. The announcement comes a week after DA leader Jordan Hill-Lewis asked the president to remove Steenhuisen as the Minister of Agriculture. The move is largely viewed as in direct response to Steenhuisen's response to the foot and mouth disease outbreak, which has not always found favour with commercial farmers and agricultural unions. Lindsay Dentlinger has more.
19: In his latest update on the department's FMD response, Minister John Steenhuisen says figures show that the provinces are vaccinating cattle at a faster pace than expected. To date, more than 5.4 million cattle have been jabbed. That's just more than a third of the national herd, with the aim of reaching 80% by the end of the year. Steenhuisen says he's particularly pleased about action taken in the Free State, where more than a million vaccines have been administered. He's also thanked the private sector, with whom he's been at loggerheads in recent months, for ramping up vaccinations alongside the state.
20: The goal must remain to work together to vaccinate as many cattle as possible, as quickly as possible, in order to end the current outbreak and place us on the path to ensuring that this is the last major outbreak of foot and mouth disease in South Africa.
19: Steenhuisen is set to be replaced by Environment Minister Willie Oukamp and demoted to Deputy Minister in the Department of Trade, Industry and Competition. Lindsay Dentlinger, Eyewitness News.
0: And 21 farmers have been killed in Nigeria following an attack on the country's Plateau State. Authorities say the assailants entered the village and started shooting randomly, wounding several other people. Rural areas in the Plateau State see recurring violence between mostly Christian farmers and semi-nomadic Muslim herders, often over dwindling land and under pressure from climate change and expanding populations. According to AFP, illegal mining and accusations of land grabbing are also known to add tensions over land access. A partly cloudy Tuesday in store for Gauteng tomorrow. Lows of between 5 and 6 degrees and highs of between 17 and 20.
1: Roodepoort, we still have that accident scene on Dekker. So this is near Corlett Avenue, causing more than a 30-minute delay all the way from Westgate Mall. Alex heading towards Germiston. Traffic heavily backed up. N3 South from Marlborough Drive to the Gilulies Interchange and in Benoni, Boksburg. Bumper-to-bumper traffic on Atlas Road approaching the N12.
0: The top story in EWN, political analyst André Duvenage has warned that the upcoming local government elections could be amongst the most difficult South Africa has faced.
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2: Why do you believe, as the EFF, that this is an irrational path that the speaker has taken?
21: I've read that report, Clement. There's not a single word of abide in that entire opinion.
2: Well, she says there were two legal opinions. One said abide and the other said oppose.
21: No, the one that said abide is the one of the impeachment committee. So the impeachment committee sought legal advice. And it came up with two options. You either abide or you oppose. And the committee took a resolution that we are opposing. So the speaker cannot use the report of the impeachment committee as if it's her report.
2: Umphile Maoto is the EFF Treasurer General.
7: Clements Maniatella.
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25: 1702. Matlanga Lightest. Hey, Dr. John, you are spicy. Yeah, pretty soon the lawyers will just show up and say, my client is not available. He's got the Matlanga. Hey, Sean here, Alberton. It's so crazy.
8: Yeah, if you missed it, I was just saying, you know, the regularity, or maybe it seems to me to be very regular, the regularity with which people who have to come to the Madlanga Commission to face important questions plead that they have health issues. And there may well be instances where these are genuine, but I just thought, is there a case to be made for medical aides to add a further condition to their lengthy list called Madlangalitis? It comes on fairly swiftly after you get a subpoena. 702 Drive, 21 minutes to 4 o'clock. 5.
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8: correct at 21 minutes to 5 o'clock. 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
7: The EWN World Cup Desk. The latest scores, the biggest stories, and the moments everyone's talking about.
3: So much, John, and Belgium media have lambasted the Red Devils' lackluster World Cup draw against Iran, with the team's aging stars drawing scorn from the newspapers. Kevin De Bruyne and Romelu Lukaku received the most criticism after they made it 2 points from their two games. Lukaku and his teammates now need a strong performance against New Zealand on Friday to avoid a group stage elimination for a second straight World Cup.
4: You were 10 men. I think if you go for the win, you can see it in the end. The whole country is going to be even more disappointed than they are now. I have to stay positive in a way. You know, I don't like the result, but I have to stay positive because at the end of the day, you know, we have one more game to play and we have to make sure that we make the best out of that game. You know, today the performance was what it was. We were not efficient enough. We're a bit emotional, but, you know, in the end, we created a lot. So, you know, let's stick to the positive side and, you know, try to improve for the next game.
3: The games today will see defending champions Argentina up against Austria, France take on Iraq, Norway face off with Senegal while Ghana clash with England. Dan Burns says the Three Lions will be looking for a better defensive showing, having conceded 2 goals in their 4-2 victory over Croatia.
5: Nobody wants to concede goals. I think we're two probably very different goals. I think the first goal, we've lost possession in an area where we wouldn't want to, and you're sort of reacting to that. Those players out of position, there's things to work on, but I think that throughout qualifying we've been pretty good defensively. But you were at a World Cup where teams can cause you problems, so that's going to happen, and it's just about putting those things right going into the next game against Ghana.
3: Erling Haaland will be looking to get on the score sheet once again, having netted a brace on his World Cup debut. Coach Steele Solbakken has praised the striker's match-winning ability as they target a knockout berth.
9: He's in great shape, so hopefully there's more to come, and he can bring something already tomorrow. He needs service also, like any other player in the world, and hopefully we can give him that tomorrow. He has been a great match winner for us in many, many games now, and hopefully that will continue.
3: And German defender Nico Schlotterbeck is out of the tournament, having injured a left ankle ligament. He suffered the problem during Saturday's 2-1 win over Ivory Coast and had to be replaced at halftime. The German FA will not call up a replacement as they have the likes of Jonathan Tah and Antonio Rudiger in their squad. Tola Gelimganga, Eyewitness News Sport.
7: 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EWN Traffic.
8: 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Busy out in Roodepoort earlier. Getting worse?
1: Yeah, I'm afraid. So, John, there's an accident scene on Ondekkers near Corlett Avenue, now causing more than a 30-minute delay all the way from Westgate Mall. In Alex, travelling towards Germiston, expect about a 20-minute delay. N3 South from Marlborough Drive to the Kilulis Interchange. In Benoni, also bumper-to-bumper traffic on Atlas Road approaching the N12. Boksburg heading towards Germiston Alberton. Traffic is now sluggish on the N17 westbound between Rondebult and Osborne due to ongoing roadworks, while in Zakaria Park, roadworks also slowing down traffic on the Golden Highway between the R554 and Freedom Drive. And finally in Wonderboom, Tshwane, there's more than a 20-minute delay on Steve Biko. This is between Fred Nicholson and Lavender. For the latest traffic updates, you can also follow us on X at EWN Traffic.
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8: 702 Drive, we were chatting the other day about how, on the one hand, it's really nice when people you know often offer to help you out and fix something. It might be something physical or material, like plumbing or anything that might be going on wrong at your house. They might offer to do some legal work for you or whatever. And these could be family members, friends, friends of friends. I was reflecting on an experience I had where actually it would have just been altogether better if I'd said to them, okay, I appreciate your offer, but I really must pay you something. Not because they were pushing for it, but I felt the relationship would have been on a much firmer footing if, in fact, we had done this where I just paid some money. And it was a kind of, if not a completely business-like relationship, there was a thread of business through it. So I'm wondering what your experiences have been when people offer to do things for you. Can things start getting quite awkward because maybe they don't do it as quickly as they might do if it was a paying client for them and you are getting it for nothing, so you don't feel you can push? It's murky water, and I wonder if you've managed to find your way and swim in the right direction. Tolokelo, I don't know if you've been in that situation, but if you have, do you have a thought on that? That we tend to work better if there's some kind of material compensation involved, or can you get good things even if people are doing them for absolutely nothing?
12: I think it's only good if it's family doing it for free because yes, the reputation amongst the rest of the family will go around. But also I think just be willing to pay for people's service, because even if someone says, I'll do this thing for free, it is still their time, it's still their equipment, it's whatever the resources that they're using to make sure that you're no longer inconvenienced. Even if you don't pay the full amount, pay them something. Just to say, I appreciate your work and the quality that you're still putting in, even though you're saying, I'm willing to do this for free.
8: Yeah, it's an interesting one. I mean, it's obviously great. And sometimes people really do, Karabo, want to do something for you because it's an expression of respect or affection, or they looking, and I don't mean this in a negative way, but perhaps to kind of build some currency, either in a social group or a family or whatever, and show their willingness to help. But does it generally end in tears?
1: Yeah, this one kind of ended in tears. There's this friend of mine who suggested I take my electric heater to this guy he knows, and it's also his friend. Some bars were not working, so I was like, oh, okay, let's take it there. And then when it came back, when we switched it on, it just tripped the circuit breaker all the time. And I didn't know if I should complain to him, but I just kept quiet. And then I took it to another specialist technician who fixed it properly. And yeah, I'm never going back to that friend's reference.
8: Yeah, no, it's a very interesting dilemma that people find themselves in. Give us a call on that, please, on 011-883-0702 and 072-702-1702. Your thoughts. Do you offer to do things for free? And sometimes, by the way, people kind of ask you. It gets a little bit awkward. There is a view, for example, that's related to all of this, that if people get something for nothing, they don't particularly value it. And you may get more complaints about often unspecific things if you have done it for nothing than if you do it as a straight business relationship. Trust me, I'm not trying to ruin friendships and family ties by suggesting nobody should ever offer to do anything for anybody. But maybe some kind of sharper understanding of the what and the why could be achieved if there was some compensation, even if it was token. Your views on that, please. 011-883-0702 and 072-702-1702. 12 minutes to 5.
13: Drive Home with John Perlman on 702. Let's walk the talk.
8: Well, we did speak a little bit earlier, and if you missed it, it's worth catching up on, to Ms. Seho Shiburi, Deputy CEO for Electoral Matters. A good weekend of voter registration, a good number of new voters, and lots of people, almost 3 million of them, engaging with the IEC in some way to, for example, check up on addresses and registration details and so on, indicating a strong commitment to take part in the local government poll on the 4th of November. But some dark clouds over the weekend as well. First of all, a Democratic Alliance ward candidate was shot dead and shot and killed in Dunoon in the Western Cape. That's out on the Cape Flats. Sino Vuyo Diokwe was shot and killed, and condolences go out to all family members in that regard. And then another death in the Eastern Cape, ANC Ward 27 councillor in Nelson Mandela Bay, also a member of the ANC Regional Executive Committee, Sicelo Mleve, shot and killed on Saturday evening. And condolences to Sicelo's family and friends as well. So what's going on? Because we've walked this road before. We know that political killings task teams were set up, and sometimes this did involve contestation in the build-up, particularly to local government elections. Let's welcome to the show then spokesperson for the South African Local Government Association, Mutale Tale Modiba. Mr. Modiba, welcome and thanks so much for your time. We've seen this happen before, and obviously you will be concerned that it's happening again. Have we made any strides at all in trying to, first of all, stop this happening, but at the very least, finding the people responsible, or are we no closer to a solution?
14: I think, John, let me start by saying condolences as well from Salga to the affected families and friends of who have lost their loved ones. We are deeply concerned as Salga at the incidents that have just taken place, especially more so that these are incidents that often intensifies around election time. And that's why we've got data that show that during this period, you are likely to see more incidents of threats and intimidations as you get closer to the election date and so forth. And the call that we've made as SALGA to law enforcement agencies in particular and other stakeholders, one is that we've got intelligence that is there, that is available to us, and therefore it's important that from a law enforcement point of view that there's visible policing, but that we strengthen our intelligence gathering around this particular period, but that also we fast track investigations and effect arrest as quickly as possible. But even when arrests have been made, there needs to be a clear demonstrable consequences in terms of prosecutions taking place and harsher sentences being meted out, so that we discourage this kind of an environment taking place. We've also made a call to political parties themselves, because these people that you've mentioned, they are obviously involved in a political system. Many of them are part of organization one or two. Therefore, we've made a call to political parties themselves to say they need to work harder to foster a culture of contestation within their own organizations, where violence is not seen as a means to emerge politically or to advance, because there are other ways. The issue of people contesting on ideas and allowing the public to be able to be freely make choices, because when you've got violence, what you're doing is that you are denying the public the right to choose capable leaders who probably would have been people that would turn local government around, and you are eliminating them out of the way and or even discouraging those that want to serve from arising, because they will think that it's risky for us to take our time and serve.
8: I mean, Mr. Modiba, you know, it's one thing to encourage political parties to not contest in this way. I mean, to be honest, they should know that. And given that they should know that, don't we need to recognize that those with a predisposition to act in this violent and brutal way are not going to be dissuaded by appeals to their better side? I mean, it would suggest they don't have a better side.
14: You're quite correct, John. And that's why you and I, Salga, we're there, because we're not law enforcement entities, we can only revert back to putting pressure on law enforcement entities, the value chain within the criminal justice system, to be tightened, to be strengthened, because if we don't do that, the likelihood is that we run the risk of descending into a state of lawlessness. And therefore, it's quite critical that we don't read this in isolation, but we look at it in the broader picture of when governance is weakened, when our institutions, such as the police and so forth, are facing difficulties, the likelihood is that that will then lead to a situation where criminal elements among us tend to run amok. And therefore, hence we've made a clear call to say this is a matter that requires clear interventions from law enforcement agencies, but limited there. We must also accept the fact that there should be a role that is played by other players as well in the midst of all of this.
8: Doesn't the problem lie somewhere else, though, Mr. Modibe, in the very justifiable belief of people increasingly over the years that if you get into politics, this is a route, if you play your cards right and you manage to get yourself as close as possible to the financial aspects of local government, this is a way to make money for yourself and to make money for others. And that for as long as that perception exists, and for as long as there is no real consequence for abusing local government and indeed other arms of government to enrich yourself and others, then political contestation, as we call it, but perhaps we should put it in inverted commas, is actually about a fight for territory. And unless we fix that aspect, arguably what goes on in the build-up to elections is a byproduct of that rather than the cause.
14: You're quite right, John. SALGA has got a system or a report that just done called Municipal Violence Incident Reporting,
8: right?
14: Where we've worked with the Human Science Research Council. And what that report shows is that there are mitigating factors. And I think you've hit the head on the nail in terms of saying the elections tend to intensify competition for positions and resources because they are seen as political roles are seen as an avenue to get access to certain resources. And therefore, we need to zoom in terms of consequences around this so that we deter this kind of behavior. But there's a greater work that needs to happen in society in terms of political consciousness and also, I'll say, we have to understand public education in terms of the kind of leaders that we need to see emerging as we go into this electoral process that we're currently engaged in to ensure that we elect leaders that have got a moral compass, leaders that will place the country first, leaders that will contest on the veracity of ideas in terms of how they can better serve the public, how they can better improve the living conditions. And of course, the local government space over a period of time has improved in terms of councillors that are saving being able to be remunerated accordingly. But the issue around people seeing this solely as a vehicle for them to access resources, it's a worrying factor that
8: we're
14: consistently being flagging to say, and that's why we keep on saying people that contest for political roles do not emerge out of nowhere. They emerge from within a particular context.
8: Thank you very much, Mutale Tale Modibe, SALGA spokesperson, joining us from the South African Local Government Association. 3 minutes to 5.
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15: There's growing anxiety about the planned demonstrations set for the 30th of June. What if things go wrong? And have the perceptions about the impact of migrants been properly tested?
16: The fact of the matter is we have lots of undocumented immigrants in South Africa.
15: How concerned are you in terms of the loss of control by the state on this issue?
16: Repatriating illegal immigrants is not a solution.
15: We can't deport our way out of this, can we?
16: Absolutely not. You have to go to the root cause.
15: What can South Africa do?
16: Some significant, difficult political decisions must be made. Pressure must be brought to bear. Sanctions need to be part of the package in order to pressurize governance.
15: I wonder if we haven't been complicit by having this kid glove approach. Dr. Oscar van Heerden.
7: Bongani Bingwa, 6 to 9
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8: It's your last chance to enter. 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
18: This

0: will spend more than half a billion rand to ensure the country does not descend into chaos on June 30th. The funds have been set aside for law enforcement deployment during next week's planned demonstrations against illegal immigration. Kachalia made the announcement during a media briefing in Johannesburg this afternoon. He says the funds form part of an extraordinary financial boost to the South African Police Services budget. Our reporter Nkosikhona Malingamnisi reports.
1: Police ministry officials are ramping up operational readiness in key hotspot provinces, including Gauteng, KwaZulu-Natal, the Western Cape and the Eastern Cape. Beyond deploying officers to potential flashpoints, government officials will engage provincial and municipal leaders, private security companies and community policing forums in an effort to prevent violence linked to the nationwide demonstrations. When asked about the scale of the deployment, Kachalia said the operation is not driven solely by identified risks, but by a broader commitment to safeguarding public safety and maintaining law and order.
2: We are deploying on the basis of our goal. The goal is to keep the country safe and secure. So, and it costs a lot of money. The people who are involved in efforts at destabilization should know that. I can tell you that it's going to cost the South African Police Service over 600 million.
1: Meanwhile, the South African National Defence Force has been placed on standby as a precautionary measure should unrest erupt. See Khona Malingamnisi, Eyewitness News.
0: The IEC says almost 480,000 of registrations processed this past weekend will be first-time voters. The figure amounts to 16% of 2.9 million registrations completed over 2 days. The Commission says it's pleased to see improved participation from young people, who are a key demographic that it's targeted through voter education and mobilization campaigns. The Commission's CEO, Sy Mamabolo, says more than 80% of registrations were completed in person at voting stations countrywide.
3: These figures indicate that youth-focused campaigns are finding resonance with young persons, and that far from it, young persons are not apathetic. Voter management devices at the registration stations were the predominant channel of registration, with over 2.5 million.
0: Suspended EMPD chief Julius Mkhwanazi's relationship with controversial businessman Mike van Wyk has come under scrutiny at the Malanga Commission of Inquiry. WhatsApp messages between the two were revealed at the commission, showing that Mkhwanazi authorized the installation of blue lights on van Wyk's cars. Van Wyk subsequently sent a video to the EMPD official in which he is seen using a stack of money as a fan. Van Wyk's evidence has been presented in his absence today after his appearance was postponed due to claims that he suffers from severe panic attacks. Alfara Mushwana reports.
4: The Malanga Commission of Inquiry has seen several videos presented as evidence against controversial businessman Mike van Wyk. In one of the videos, which van Wyk sent to alleged underworld figure Vusmuzi Cat Matlala, he's seen introducing EMPD top cop Julius Mkhwanazi to Matlala. In another video screened at the commission, van Wyk is seen flaunting a stack of cash and asking Mkhwanazi to come up with ideas on how they could spend it together.
5: Hey Julius, I hope you have a warm day like we have here. You know, it's warm. This fan of mine's not working so lucky. I don't know if it's because it's hard. I'm not sure what it's doing. Anyway, I have another one here. Let me put this one here and try this one. Oh, it's so hard. I'm going to spend this fucking money now. Please tell me where we're going. Have a lucky day.
4: It's believed that this was van Wyk's way of expressing gratitude to Mkhwanazi for helping him acquire police blue lights on his new Bucky. Alfa Ramshwana, Eyewitness News, Pretoria.
0: The Johannesburg Regional Court has heard that the wife of self-proclaimed political fixer Brown Mokgotsi is now facing a charge of intimidation. It's understood Dorothy Lekgwaba allegedly went to a neighbor's house to coerce her into making a false statement regarding Mokgotsi's address. Mokgotsi was initially denied bail after the court found he misled investigating officers about his residential address. He is facing charges related to allegedly staging his own assassination attempt in Vosloorus last year. Dimakatso Leshoro has more.
6: In an affidavit by investigating officer Lieutenant Colonel Alfred Warrendal, the neighbor Thandiwe Senokwane alleged that Mokgotsi's wife Dorothy Lekgwaba instructed her to provide another statement claiming that her house number was the same

0: As Lekhwaba's, according to the affidavit, she told investigators that she felt intimidated, alleging that this was the third occasion on which Lekhwaba had visited her and pressured her to make a false statement. A case of intimidation was opened a day after Mokgotsi was denied bail. In affidavits before the court, investigating officers Lieutenant Colonel Warendal and Lieutenant Colonel Nontobeko Mzizi rejected claims by Mokgotsi that police ignored information that allegedly confirmed his residential address. Mokgotsi claimed that Thandiwe's son, Maxwell Sonokwane, pointed officers to his home and informed them that he lived three houses away from where police were conducting interviews. Dimaka Atsoleshoro, Eyewitness News to the Johannesburg Regional Court.
1: And in France, an investigation is underway following the discovery of two children in a car. The children, aged 2 and 4, were found in their family car in a residential parking lot. Authorities believe they died as a result of extremely hot temperatures as Europe deals with an intense heat wave. The latest bout of high temperatures has seen outdoor events cancelled, transport disrupted, schools shut, and office workers told to work from home. Britain's Met Office has issued a rare red warning for extreme heat, the National Weather Agency's highest alert level. While gold is trading at $4,202.77 an ounce, the rand is at 16.42 to the dollar, 21.74 to the pound, 18.77 to the euro, and Brent crude oil is at $79.24 a barrel.
2: In the city of Tshwane, you can expect about a 20-minute delay in Wonderboom on Steve Biko. This is between Fred Nicholson and Lavender. Hermanstad, leaving the Pretoria CBD, traffic heavily backed up on Eskiam Pahlele from Vomhagen all the way to the R80. Roodepoort, we still have that accident seen on Dekkers. This is near Collett Avenue, causing more than a 30-minute delay all the way from Westgate Mall.
3: In your sports, Lionel Messi, Kylian Mbappe and Erling Haaland look to light up the FIFA World Cup once again. Rassie Erasmus named 6 uncapped players in his 46-man Nations Championship Springbok squad, and Leo Cullen to leave Leinster at the end of next season.
1: A partly cloudy Tuesday in store for Gauteng tomorrow. Johannesburg drops to overnight lows of 6 degrees, peaking at 17. Pretoria 6 and 20 and Vereeniging 5 and 17 degrees. The top story in EWN this hour, Acting Police Minister Feroz Khechalia says government will spend more than R500 million to ensure the country does not descend into chaos on June 30th.
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7: 7:02 Drive, it's 9 minutes past five. It's great to have you with us on the show. Quite a few of you getting in touch on the issue of the killing of people who are either councillors or aspiring to get involved in local government. We'll engage with your voice notes a little bit later, but let's get straight into what has happened at the Madlanga Commission of Inquiry today. And welcome to the show, our EWN reporter colleague, Alpha Ramashwana. Alpha, very good afternoon to you. It's been an extraordinary day there. Mike van Wyk, the man from Medicare 24, businessman who was supposed to give evidence today, presenting medical details, saying why he would be unavailable. His legal counsel was there. But evidence leader Matthew Chaskelson then proceeded to put on the record some quite remarkable videos. For example, one of them showed cocaine being weighed. What was that all about? Good afternoon to you.
8: Good afternoon, John. It was indeed a very different but quite interesting day at the Madlanga Commission of Inquiry today. As you've mentioned, the video which was depicted or screened at the commission today shows cocaine being weighed on what appears to be a scale. And the video was found in WhatsApp conversations between Vusumuzi Cat Matala and EMPD top cop and Mike van Wyk, rather, who is a close associate of Vusumuzi Cat Matala and owns Medicare 24. And what the video shows is five bricks of cocaine, five white bricks of cocaine being weighed. And Mike van Wyk, in his affidavit, claims that the video was never sent to him by Matala. He claims that it might have been planted. Now, the commission begs to differ, Dr. John. They say that it is technically impossible to plant a video on WhatsApp. Perhaps if the video was found in his gallery on his phone, he could have had a case, but the video was only found in WhatsApp conversations between him and Vusmuzi Kat Matala, and it's technically impossible to plant such a video. So then the big question at the Marang Commission today, Dr. John, was, is Mike van Wyk alongside Vusmuzi Kat Matala, are they dealing in drugs? Well, that question, I guess, would be answered when he submits his supplementary affidavit to the commission. But what we do know is that Matala did send a video to Mike van Wyk, and he was weighing those drugs. And in response, Mike van Wyk asked Matala to get him a price for those bricks of cocaine. The commission did managed to confirm that it was cocaine. The cocaine had a logo, and they managed to confirm with the forensic science laboratory whether the bricks of cocaine are drugs. And so we do know for a fact that these were drugs that were being sent to Mike van Wyk by Matala, and we could not get an answer from van Wyk why exactly they were sending each other such videos, because he wasn't at the commission today due to a panic attack.
7: Yeah. Alpha, one of the things where, I mean, in the parts that I listened to, you know, before with the former EMPD top cop, Brigadier Mkhwanazi, there were issues around the issuing of blue lights, and the impression might have been created that these blue lights were for people's convenience and a little bit of ego and being able to rush through traffic. But it seems to me, and I don't know if the commission drew out this inference, that when the conversation might be around illegal activity, including moving drugs around, then actually having blue lights becomes a way of not just evading traffic, but of evading justice.
8: Startled a lot of people today, Dr. John, was that Mike van Wyk and Vusmuzi Kat Matala asked Julius Mkhwanazi from the EMPD to set up a drug unit within the Ekurhuleni Metro Police Department. And that unit would deal with combating drug trafficking and drug-related crimes in the city of Ekurhuleni. Just a few hours before we saw those WhatsApp conversations, we saw that Matala and van Wyk were sending each other videos of drugs and talking about prices for those drugs. So another question that the evidence leaders asked was, why would people who seemingly are dealing in drugs recommend to the EMPD that they start a drug unit to combat drugs? Following that, we also saw that both Matala and Mike van Wyk were given blue lights and using unlawful and fraudulent memoranda of understanding by EMPD top cop Julius Mkhwanazi. And those blue lights, it seemed as though Mkhwanazi was doing a favor for both of them, and subsequent to that, he received large sums of cash from both Matala and Mkhwanazi, and the bank statements were screened at the commission. So we saw amounts of 20,000 rand, we saw amounts of 30,000 rand that were sent to Mkhwanazi by both Mike van Wyk and Vusmuzi Kat Matala. So the question you ask is very valid, Dr. John, and unfortunately he wasn't there to answer that. Were the blue lights being used to transport drugs, since the two of them seemingly had an interest in drugs? And were they asking Mkhwanazi to set up a drug unit because they wanted to make their own lives and their own businesses easier through Julius Mkhwanazi and the EMPD?
7: Thank you so much, Alpha Ramoshwane, EWN reporter. I don't know if any of you were watching today. I mean, as I said earlier, a very different kind of session at the Madlanga Commission, the witness not present. But given the constraints on the time, they only have 30 more days to actually deal with the commission's business. And I don't easily see how they're actually going to get that done. But the agreement that was reached with Mike van Wyk's counsel as well, concurring, was that the evidence leader would go through the evidence and set out the kinds of questions that he would be asking Mr. van Wyk when he can actually return and present himself to the commission. But if you're watching, do give us a call and let us know. 702 Drive, 16 minutes past 5.
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7: Right, let's get the very latest from out on the roads. Problems in Vonderboom in the northern part of Botswana. Karabo Charlie with all those details.
2: Yeah, leaving the Pretoria CBD, heading up north, there's about a 20-minute delay in Wonderboom. This is on Steve Biko between Fred Nicholson and Lavender. Still in Tswane, Hermanstad, also traffic heavily backed up. This is on Eskiam Pachele between Vomhagen and the R80. Roodepoort, we're still dealing with that accident scene on Dekkers near Colet, causing huge delays all the way from Westgate Mall. While in Alex, travelling towards Germiston Alberton, expect about a 20-minute delay. N3 South from Marlborough Drive to the Kilulis Interchange. Boksburg, traffic remains heavily backed up. This is on the N17 westbound between Rondebult and Osborne due to ongoing roadworks. Heading towards Diepkloof, Soweto, expect some delays on the N1 South bound from Albertina Sisulu all the way to Rancho Road due to an earlier accident. And finally, in Eldorado Park, slow moving traffic N12 West between the Golden Highway and Klipspruit Valley Road. For the latest traffic updates, you can also follow us on X at EWN Traffic.
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9: Medicare 24 CEO Mike van Wyk's testimony at the Madlanga Commission has been postponed after his medical reports suggested that he's unwell. Van Wyk was meant to testify today about his links to alleged underworld figure Vusmuzi Katmatlala. Chief Evidence Leader Matthew Chaskelson says they've agreed to proceed without him.
10: What the proposal is that we will use today for me to take the commission through the evidence bundle so that the inferences that we seek to draw and the evidence that we are concerned about is clear.
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7: 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Coming up in the last part of the show, we'll be playing you some music. Today we're asking a question about people who are both actors and singers. Maybe they started out in the world of music and ended up in the movies. It could be the other way around, but people who are good at not just one thing, but two. And in this instance, really terrifically good, I think, at both.

0: Lady Gaga alongside Bradley Cooper on the remake of A Star Is Born. So please send me your favorites, singers, actors, where the same person has managed to do both, be a movie star and a pop star. I bet when they were asked as kids, they probably chose one of them. Imagine succeeding at both. But your suggestions, please, to 072 702 1702. It's 21 minutes past five.
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2: Dr. John, I agree with you. You hit the head on the nail with this one, you know, because these political killings are the same thing that led the medical aid to considering putting malangalitis as one of the high risks and illnesses or viruses that we have in South Africa because of these political killings. You know, we are here because of this, you know, and this is going to make medical aid so expensive because of this new illness, the malangalitis, that is now going to be high risk on our medical aids. And you know, this is the same Malanga Commission and that was looking at the task team of the political killings that was supposed to be dismantled, you know. But you see that this political killings are still continuing even today.
3: Dr. John, the issue here is that these guys are appointed based on populist or popularity contest, right, at councillor level. I promise you, if you were to say councillors need to have minimum and a postgraduate degree in law or undergraduate degree in law, something that can demonstrate that, you know what, outside your party politics, you all genuinely have an aptitude for, you know, all things legislative, you know, the law and policy of the country. I would place such a requirement on all the councillors that need to operate in all the municipalities in South Africa. Not this populist contest that we see that later ends impacting society to the lack of poor service delivery. Thanks.
4: Good afternoon, Uncle John. You know what? It can get awkward, you know. People can ask you to do things for free, but you only find that it is a lot. It is a lot, and compensation was needed, you know. Like someone breaks down on the highway, and like, you know, you want to help them out, but you just realize that no. Now I spend too much fuel and time and what. Yeah, no. And personally, I don't like asking for help. When I ask for help, I'm going to be paying because I don't want those awkward moments now, like someone is expecting something and I'm not giving to them. It's Paul here from Pretoria.
0: Yeah, thanks. We were asking the question a little bit earlier, you know, sometimes out of friendship, out of family ties, maybe work ties, people say, no, don't worry. I'm happy to do this for you. I will fix your plumbing or come round and do this and that to help you hang your curtains, and what could be professional services. Don't worry, I'll draw up your will. I've had this experience and it's been absolutely well meant by people, but the question we're asking is it fundamentally actually just a better idea to always offer some kind of compensation so that there's a business element, even if it might be in the form of a gift or some kind of quid pro quo, you do this for me, I'll do that for you. But often things where the intentions are often really, really good can end in some unhappiness. I asked earlier about madlangalitis as a condition, a medical condition that seems to become all prevalent. We have a remedy for that from somebody from AA who says, well, there's always madlangamycin, which can be used to treat this condition. I don't know if the commission has a decent supply. 25 minutes past five.
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6: 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I would talk to them and warn them about the dangers. so that they can get marshals to control those crowds.
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0: This July experienced a world premiere unlike anything Johannesburg has seen before. 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Don't miss it.
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3: At 27 minutes past five, let's find out what's been happening on the markets. Stephen Curtis, good afternoon to you again.
4: Afternoon to you, John. Well, the JSE ending just up, ready. Brent crude is slightly down on the day, but the oil share just ending up 0.11%, 112,730 points, mainly pulled up by resources. Industrials are down 0.6, financials are down 0.6, industrials are down 1.3, and resources up 2.66%. As usual, higher gold and platinum prices really pulling things up there. Some of the resources are down quite strongly. Thungela is down 5.61. Exxaro in the coal space, they're down 4.5%. They had a capital markets day today, and they essentially said that for the 6 months to the end of June, they expect to have increased coal production by 5%, sales by 6%, and all of this with quite significantly higher coal prices. So they are expecting that to make a bit of a difference. Their wind portfolio will produce slightly less electricity than last year. They will reach their contracted availability number of 97%. Also down today, Standard Bank down 2.21%. They're not the only financial share that's down, I must say, but they're down 2.21. They put out an update saying that they're on track to meet guidance for the full financial year to the end of December. Over the last 5 months, there's been higher transactional activity in South Africa, but that's been offset by higher interest rates. And then competitive pricing in their home loans portfolio here. What that means, John, is that if you're looking at buying a property, you really do need to shop around. You'll get a better deal. Also, we see that Prosus, Canal Plus, and Richemont and Vodacom all down significantly on the day, and We Buy Cars down 2.61%. Implats, Anglo Gold, Sibanye, all of them up strongly, as you would expect, up by around 4%. ASB Isotopes also up, and DRD Gold and Gold Fields up nearly 3% on the day. Quilter, the financial share, they're up 2.56% on the day as well. You may remember the big fight with Edexis. They're a compounding pharmacy. Novo Nordisk had said, "You're making our weight loss drugs illegally." Edexis had denied that. The Health Products Regulatory Authority said, "You're making them unsafely." Edexis denied that. Well, Novo Nordisk winning an interim court interdict today, preventing them from making those drugs. We'll talk more about that on The Money Show. I expect quite a lot of legal battles to follow on that issue. In the US, a slightly tentative opening. Things turning a little negative, waiting to see what's going to happen with oil prices, I think. The Dow Jones is up 0.22%. The NASDAQ is down 1.08. The S&P 500 is down 0.35. The gold price, $4,195.72 an ounce. Platinum, $1,677.70. Brent crude, $77.88. The rand to the dollar, 16.37. To the euro, 18.74. And to the British pound, 21.71. The pound weaker today because Britain's gone and lost another prime minister. It's a really bad habit. And once you get into that habit, it's actually quite difficult for democracies to get rid of it. So they're in that trouble. We'll talk Edexis and weight loss drugs on The Money Show. We will talk also about the strange story involving the Strait of Hormuz and how some oil tankers are able to creep through it by going dark. I mean, I don't just think they're switching off their lights. I think they're doing a bit more than that. We'll also get the latest on the incredible PIC story and Lanceria and the stake and 400 million rand. And we will remember Alan Greenspan. John, you'll remember the phrase irrational exuberance, how he termed the American economy in the 90s and what that meant a little later. And then from 7:30, everything you've ever needed to know. Krabo, both of them are going to laugh about being an influencer. Stephen Critters, EWN Business.
3: The oil tanker crept through. I wonder if in human history that phrase has ever been used before. Hard to imagine, but fascinating to find out. It is on The Money Show between 6 and 8. Right now, though, it is time to catch up with the very latest eyewitness news. 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Mbali Dlamini joins us with the latest. Good afternoon again.
5: Thanks, John. Good afternoon. Acting Police Minister Feroz Khachalia says the matter involving a stayed arrest warrant against crime intelligence boss Dumisani Khumalo was handled in a messy and disappointing manner. Khachalia broke his silence on the controversy today while speaking at a media briefing in Johannesburg. He revealed that neither he nor the Justice Minister had been informed about the warrant. The warrant was later put on hold by the NPA's investigating directorate against corruption, allegedly because of Khumalo's involvement in security preparations ahead of the June 30 demonstrations. Nkosikhona Malingamnisi reports.
6: Acting Police Minister Feroz Khachalia says if senior officers such as Crime Intelligence Head Dumisani Khumalo or KwaZulu-Natal Police Commissioner Nhlanhla Mkhwanazi are to be arrested, he should be informed. Mkhwanazi was reportedly also the subject of an intended arrest, claims later denied by IDAC. Khachalia says he's deeply concerned by the way the saga has unfolded, especially because it involves some of the country's most senior police officials.
7: It was important for IDAC, if they were going to take that action, to inform me, and certainly to inform the Minister of Justice as well, or she could have informed me if they informed her. So I didn't receive that news happily, that they were about to arrest these two senior police officers.
6: Khachalia says while the executive should have been kept in the loop, no police officer, regardless of rank, should be shielded from accountability. The details of IDAC's case against Khumalo remain unclear. Nkosikhona Malingamnisi, Eyewitness News in Johannesburg.
5: The DA is confident it will retain power in Cape Town while gaining control of two Gauteng metros during the upcoming local government elections. The DA says it's looking to take control of the Joburg and Tshwane metros, which are currently governed through coalitions led by mayors from the ANC and Action SA. The party made the vow during this weekend's voter registration drive. Babalundenze has more.
8: The metros of Tshwane, Joburg and Cape Town are expected to be key battlegrounds as all parties target the swing vote and the undecided. While the city of Cape Town has been under a DA majority for 2 decades, the other metros have been struggling with coalitions since the last election. DA campaign manager Ashok Sarapan said their internal polling shows that an outright win is feasible in Cape Town, despite the growth of parties like Action SA and the Patriotic Alliance.
9: We know from polling, marketing and market research that a majority of the citizens of Cape Town support us.
8: Sarapan says their campaign efforts will help the party's trajectory in two Gauteng metros.
9: In Johannesburg and Tshwane, we have identified enough unregistered voters on the ground over the last few months to lead us on a pathway to victory.
8: While some metros are considered ANC traditional strongholds, like Buffalo City and Mangaung, the change in voter dynamics could count against the party at the November polls. Babalo Ndenza, Eyewitness News, Cape Town.
5: And 21 farmers have been killed in Nigeria following an attack in the country's Plateau state. Authorities say the assailants entered the village and started shooting randomly, wounding several other people. Rural areas in Plateau see recurring violence between mostly Christian farmers and semi-nomadic Muslim herders, often over dwindling land under pressure from climate change and expanding populations. According to AFP, illegal mining and accusations of land grabbing are also known to add tensions over land access. A partly cloudy Tuesday in store for Gauteng tomorrow, lows of between 5 and 6 degrees and highs of between 17 and 20.
10: Vonderbom, Pretoria, there's about a 20-minute delay on Steve Biko Road. This is between Fred Nicholson and Lavender. Hermanstad, leaving the Pretoria CBD. Traffic remains heavily backed up on Eskiam Pahlele between Vormhagen and the R18 Fairland. Heading towards Soweto, there's slow-moving traffic. This is on the N1 southbound between Bears, Nordea and 14th Avenue.
5: The top story in EWN, Acting Police Minister Feroz Khachalia says the matter involving a stayed arrest warrant against crime intelligence boss Dumsane Khumalo was handled in a messy and disappointing manner.
11: They say the early bird catches the worm. 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
14: There's growing anxiety about the planned demonstrations set for the 30th of June. What if things go wrong? And have the perceptions about the impact of migrants been properly tested?
15: The fact of the matter is we have lots of undocumented immigrants in South Africa.
14: How concerned are you in terms of the loss of control by the state on this issue?
15: Repatriating illegal immigrants is not a solution.
14: We can't deport our way out of this, can we?
15: Absolutely not. You have to go to the root cause.
14: What can South Africa do?
15: Some significant, difficult political decisions must be made. Pressure must be brought to bear. Sanctions need to be part of the package in order to pressurize governance.
14: I wonder if we haven't been complicit by having this kid glove approach. Dr. Oscar van Heerden.
13: Bongani Bingwa, 6 to 9
12: on 702.
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17: Good afternoon, Dr. John and the fellow listeners. So, the so-called government has got money to spend half a billion to protect illegal foreigners. The very same problem that they enabled, they allowed to happen by not enforcing the immigration laws of this country. They cannot create jobs. There's many graduates that are unemployed. But no, they don't have money to create jobs. But they have money to protect illegal foreigners in this country. It's very interesting. And people still think that we have a government in this country. They have money to steal and to protect foreigners. But they don't have money to create jobs.
18: Nah, Brajon, Eric Obolel. I don't assist anyone. I don't even offer my assistance anymore for free, because I remember the last time I did that, I damaged my friend's microwave because the cable was torn, and I said to her, no, man, I can replace this cable for you. And, you know, back in the days, I used to fix electrical components and so on. So it was something that was very easy for me to do. But for some weird reason, one simple mistake that I made caused the microwave not to work anymore. And I had to buy a new one. No more.
3: Yeah, I must admit, I was going to fix the microwave. Then I did some reading, or when I say fix, I was going to have a little go at it. Then I did some reading, and everything I read made me realize just how underqualified I actually am. I just want to respond, though, to the thing about government has got 500 million rand to protect illegal foreigners, but they don't have money to create jobs for South Africans. I think that's very simplistic. I mean, I do think that your point about this being a problem of government's making is in large part true, although I think there are also larger regional and continental forces that have pushed people in the direction of South Africa. That doesn't get the government off the hook on the things they failed to do. But the fact of the matter is, I see it, and I'm very clear about that phrase, as I see it, is that government has a responsibility if they believe that something is looming that could lead to unrest and all the consequences of that. And July 2021 certainly comes to people's minds. They are absolutely obligated to take steps to guarantee that there's security in the country. Now, you may choose to frame it in the narrow way of saying that simply protecting illegal foreigners. I don't think that's accurate, although part of the work that they do might be protecting people who are not South Africans from certain kinds of interactions with the people who are marching. But government is spending that 500 million rand, I would have thought, in making sure that is a peaceful day. And they have to do that, in my mind. I don't think we should be confusing two things and saying every single rand spent on one thing is a rand that could have been spent on something else. I think in this particular instance, it doesn't particularly illuminate anything and help us to understand things. 17 minutes to 6.
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3: Tola Kele, very good afternoon to you once again.
20: Afternoon, John, and four Golden Boot contenders are in action this evening as the second round of group games at the FIFA World Cup continues. Lionel Messi's Argentina take on Austria. Kylian Mbappe will be looking to secure France a win over Iraq. Harry Kane will lead the line with England clash with Ghana, while Norway will look to Erling Haaland to lead from the front when they take on Senegal. Stile Salbakken says while the striker has already scored 57 goals in 51 international appearances, he can still get better.
21: Every player can improve. You see that even Messi at the age of 38 maybe do things now which he didn't do when he was at his peak, in terms of he has got even better routines. Every player can be better, also Erling. I think our playing style has gradually become more clearer for everyone and better as we have worked together for a few years now. There's no secret in that. There's only hard work.
20: The Proteas women secured a 6-wicket win over India to keep alive their hopes of a semi-final spot at the T20 World Cup. Marizan Kapp was named player of the match after taking 2-for-27 and then scoring an unbeaten 81. A South Africa clinched victory with 5 balls to spare.
22: Probably my best T20 innings that I've played, especially against the quality Indian attack on this specific wicket that probably suits spinners a bit more. But we know it's always a fight against India, even though the I World Cup, playing against them, that game was close as well. So in general, it's very good for women's cricket.
20: Former Wimbledon champion Marketa Vondrousova has been handed a 4-year suspension, which will end on June 21st, 2030, for refusing an anti-doping test. Vondrousova didn't submit a sample when notified by a doping control officer during an out-of-competition test attempt at her home in December 2025. The 2023 Wimbledon champion tried to explain what happened, but claiming that months of physical and mental stress affected her decision-making, in addition to concerns for her safety. Switching over to rugby, where Rassie Erasmus has held the strength in depth in South African sport following the Springboks 80-31 win over the Barbarians in their season opener. 5 new players were added to the mix for that game as the coach assessed the player pool a year out from the World Cup. Additionally, Erasmus has now named a 46-man squad that features 6 uncapped players for the inaugural Nations Championship, which kicks off against England on the 4th of July.
23: There's so many talent and the pipeline is really great, and it's credit to SA Rugby and the structures there, because we're really getting a bunch of players at the top level. When they come into our system, it's like they're not scared. They don't sit there with big eyes and they're really calm, and I think that's a compliment. So yeah, I think it builds well for the future, and certainly if we don't do well, we can never moan it's SA Rugby's fault or the structures' fault. You know, it'll probably be a coaching thing or a player thing. So I think we've got a green patch at this stage.
20: And Leo Cullen will leave his role as Leinster head coach at the end of next season when his contract concludes. The former Ireland second row will depart after 12 years in the position and having led Leinster to 6 league titles. He's also guided the province to a European Championship Cup success in 2018, but his side have lost 5 finals in the competition, including 4 in the past 5 years. Tholakele Mganga, Eyewitness News Sport.
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3: 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If you don't, ask them for 500 Rand. We had problems in the north, we had problems in the south, we've got problems in the east. Karabo Charlie?
10: Yeah, to be specific, Boksburg North, there's an accident seen on the N12 eastbound near Atlas Road, causing heavy delays all the way from Jet Park Road. Benoni, also slow-moving traffic on Atlas Road approaching the N12, while in Boksburg South, heading towards Brakpan, traffic heavily congested on the N17 eastbound between Rondebult and Carnival City due to ongoing roadworks. Fairland, in this is heading towards Soweto, traffic sluggish on the N1 southbound from Beyers Nodier to 14th Avenue. Roodepoort, we're still dealing with that accident scene on Ondekker, so this is near Corlett Avenue, causing huge delays all the way from Westgate Mall. Eldorado Park, traveling towards Protea Glen, slow-moving traffic, N12 westbound between the Golden Highway and Cliffspruit Valley Road. In Tshwane, you can still expect about a 20-minute delay in Wonderboom on Steve Biko Road between Fred Nicholson and Lavender. Hermanstad, leaving the Pretoria CBD, traffic remains heavily backed up on Eskiam Pahlele from Vomhagen to the R80. For the latest traffic updates, you can also follow us on X at EWN Traffic.
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3: So we're going to finish up with some music as we do every show, apart from on a Friday when we do a song, a book and a dish. We finish with a song there, but that song is the choice of our guests. We've got a good one lined up for later this week, which I'll share with you in the days to come. But Monday to Thursday, it's an opportunity for you to pick the songs around a theme that we choose. So today we've been asking about remarkably talented people who are both actors and singers. And they may have started with the one or the other. It doesn't really matter. Singers who found their way into the movies or the other way around. But we're asking for your suggestions. We're getting some good ones. But let's just give you one more taste of the song that we used to set this whole thing up. This is Lady Gaga, who I thought, apart from the singing in the movie that we're referring to originally, featuring Kris Kristofferson and Barbara Streisand, A Star Is Born. I thought her performance acting alongside and opposite Bradley Cooper was remarkable. And then, of course, there was the singing too.

0: By the way, I mean, speaking of actors who can sing, apparently Bradley Cooper did all his own singing in that, and I think did remarkably well. But your suggestions, please do keep them coming on 072-702-1702. We'll play as many of them as we can in just a moment.
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2: Medicare 24 CEO Mike van Wyk's testimony at the Madlanga Commission has been postponed after his medical reports suggested that he's unwell. Van Wyk was meant to testify today about his links to alleged underworld figure Vusmuzi Katmatlala. Chief Evidence Leader Matthew Chuskelson says they've agreed to proceed without him.
3: What the proposal is that we will use today for me to take the commission through the evidence bundle so that the inferences that we seek to draw and the evidence that we are concerned about is clear.
1: EWN, in touch, in tune, and independent.
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6: John, nobody comes close to Jamie Foxx when it comes to the issue of being both the singer and an actor. What an all-rounder. Mothusi and Pretoria East.

Blame It On Me, Jamie Foxx, who also starred in the musical drama around Ray, the story of Ray Charles, simply called Ray, and Jamie Foxx doing wonderful vocals in that as well. This comes in from Karen, or Karen, who says, Vanessa Williams, singer and actor. We've picked this Vanessa Williams track for you, Karen.

0: Saving the best for last, Vanessa Williams, and a long career in movies as well. Let's see what else you've sent us on 072-702-1702.
1: Good afternoon, Dr. John. Some of my favorite musical artists who have also excelled as actors include Tupac Shakur, Eddie Murphy, Queen Latifah, Mos Def, Ice Cube, and Madonna. It's Legion in Montana.
2: Hi, John and team. I'm immediately thinking of artists like Barbara Streisand, Anne Hathaway, and Mandy Moore, who both sing and act. Great show. Bye.

0: Barbra Streisand with Celine Dion, that song called Tell Him, as we go through movie stars who've done well as singers or brilliantly, and movie singers who've found their way into the movies. Liz reminds us of one of the greatest actresses, I think, of all time, never mind recent times, Meryl Streep, doing her own singing in Mamma Mia. What else? The late Whitney Houston, who appeared in the movie The Bodyguard. That's another one. Lindy says, our very own Rilebogile, indeed. Rilebogile Mabuche, releasing her CD a little while, I think it was earlier this year or perhaps at the end of last, but recently, and has also been an actor as well. Nicole says, J-Lo, brilliant dancer and actress, but singer? Nope. Says Nicole. So we did ask you for the good ones, but hey, you're welcome to share with us the ones who you think didn't make a great success of things. John Bon Jovi has starred in various movies, and of course has had a distinguished, very distinguished career in on films as well. Marek says, good afternoon, John. How about Sir Richard Harris and MacArthur Park? I don't know that one, I must be honest. Richard Harris, did he sing MacArthur Park? I'm not too sure of that. This has been 702 Drive with me, John Perlman, and the rest of the team. Hope you've enjoyed being with us. Sorry we couldn't get in more of your song choices and more of your voice notes, but we are coming to the end of the show. Lots happening in the news, lots happening in the world of business. We've got Aubrey Masango with his varied and interesting lineup with you all the way through from 8 until 12. And before that, The Money Show, including how do you sneak an oil tanker through the Straits of Hormuz? That sounds like difficult, but interesting. And we also we'll be hearing about how you can become an influencer if you feel so inclined to actually be an influencer. Have yourselves a great Monday. I'm John Perlman. Thanks for giving us your time. From all of us, good night.
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3: 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Good evening. On your Money Show tonight, the owners of the weight loss drugs Ozempic and Wegovy win the first round in their fight against the compounding pharmacy Edexis. The Public Investment Corporation calls in the Special Investigating Unit over the strange valuation of the BEE stake in Lanseria Airport. We find out about the made-for-a-movie tale of the five massive oil tankers that crept through the Strait of Hormuz over the weekend. Also tonight, David Shapiro on the legacy of Alan Greenspan and the phrase irrational exuberance. And from 7:30, everything you've ever needed to know about the influencer business. All of that to come, but first, the very latest Eyewitness News.
4: Good evening, I'm Maki Malapo. Acting Police Minister Frisco Charlia says government will spend more than half a billion

0: including Gauteng, KwaZulu-Natal, the Western Cape and the Eastern Cape. Beyond deploying officers to potential flashpoints, government officials will engage provincial and municipal leaders, private security companies and community policing forums in an effort to prevent violence linked to the nationwide demonstrations. When asked about the scale of the deployment, Kachalia said the operation is not driven solely by identified risks, but by a broader commitment to safeguarding public safety and maintaining law and order.
1: We are deploying on the basis of our goal. The goal is to keep the country safe and secure. And it costs a lot of money. The people who are involved in efforts of destabilization should know that. I can tell you that it's going to cost the South African Police Service over 600 million.
0: Meanwhile, the South African National Defence Force has been placed on standby as a precautionary measure should unrest erupt. See Khona Malinga Mnisi, Eyewitness News.
2: In the capital, suspended MPD Chief Julius Mkhwanazi has been accused of receiving several payments from alleged crime boss Vusumuzi Cat Matlala in exchange of unlawful favours. WhatsApp conversations between Mkhwanazi, Matlala and Medicare 24 CEO Mike van Wyk were exposed before the Matlanga Commission today. The messages suggest Mkhwanazi received money from both van Wyk and Matlala in 2022. Alfara Mushana has the details.
3: The Matlanga Commission of Inquiry has heard that vehicles belonging to both Mike van Wyk and Vusumuzi Cat Matlala were unlawfully fitted with police blue lights. These arrangements were allegedly facilitated through fraudulent memoranda of understanding, which suspended EMPD Chief Julius Mkhwanazi is accused of helping to secure. Chief Evidence Leader Matthew Chaskelson says Mkhwanazi received large sums of money from both men in return for these favours.
4: Mr. Mkhwanazi, Commissioner Mkhwanazi messages Mr. van Wyk saying, "Good morning, Mike. Poverty is dealing with me. I'm home." And after Commissioner Mkhwanazi complains about his poverty to Mr. van Wyk on the 17th of June, on the 18th of June, a 20,000 rand payment is made into his account with the reference Matlala.
3: Van Wyk is expected to submit a supplementary affidavit no later than the 6th of July, responding to allegations heard against him at the commission today. Alfa Ramshwana, Eyewitness News, Pretoria.
2: We move to the courts, where Brown Mokgosi's latest bid for bail hit another snag in the Johannesburg Regional Court today after his proof of address documents were questioned. Mokgosi's lawyers scrambled to produce updated invoices and bank statements as proof of Mokgosi's residential address. His lawyers submitted documents from December 2025, while the court required more recent proof. When the magistrate quizzed them on the matter, they eventually admitted that the invoices don't exist. Mokgosi is facing charges including perjury, defeating the ends of justice, and the unlawful possession of a firearm and ammunition. Dimakatso Leshoro has more.
5: Proceedings were abruptly adjourned after the court raised concerns about Wi-Fi invoices relied upon by the defense as proof of Mokgosi's address. The documents appear to cover the period up to December 2025 with no records produced for 2026. The issue arose when the defense questioned its own evidence and had to confirm while in court if the company reflected on the invoice was an existing business to support their claims, leaving magistrate and Elise Tlhapi visibly frustrated.
6: If you say the said copy is in that form, that's what difficulty for you to just give it to the prosecution.
7: Your worship, we've got four different statements.
6: It doesn't matter.
5: After all the chaotic scenes in court, advocate Ntabiseng Mohamane, representing Mokgosi, conceded there was no recent proof of address. The case has been postponed to the 29th of June for judgment. Dimakatso Leshoro, Eyewitness News.
2: And Guinea has banned the export of unrefined gold in an effort to promote domestic processing of the precious metal, effective immediately. The policy comes after Guinea's president, Mamadi Domboya, met industrial and artisanal gold producers and buyers and aims to boost the economy and create more jobs. The president said Guinea will now require its gold to be processed within its own borders and that raw gold will no longer leave the country, adding that other countries have been reaping the economic benefits of processing and trade their raw materials. According to the World Gold Council, Guinea is Africa's sixth largest gold producer. Other African nations have taken similar steps to increase domestic processing and value addition in the mining sector in recent years. Gold's trading at $4,179.14 an ounce. The rand's at 16.40 to the dollar, at 21.72 to the pound, at 18.75 to the euro. Brent crude oil is at $77.31 a barrel.
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0: Kylian Mbappe and Erling Haaland look to light up the FIFA World Cup once again. Rassie Erasmus named six uncapped players in his 46-man Nations Championship Springbok squad, and Leo Cullen to leave Leinster at the end of next season.
1: A look at your weather. A partly cloudy Tuesday in store for Gauteng. Tomorrow, Joburg will drop to overnight lows of 6 degrees and peak at highs of 17. Pretoria is also at lows of 6, reaching highs of 20 degrees. Vereeniging's at 5 and 17. Cloudy skies for the mother city with scattered showers and rain along with fresh northerly winds tomorrow at a low of 14 and a high of 17 degrees. The top story in Eyewitness News this hour. Acting Police Minister Feroz Khachalia says government will spend more than half a billion rand to ensure the country doesn't descend into chaos on June 30th.
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3: Boksburg North, we're dealing with that accident seen on the N12 eastbound near Atlas Road. This is causing heavy delays all the way from Jet Park Road. Boksburg South, also traffic heavily congested. This is on the N17 eastbound between Rondebult and Carnival City due to ongoing roadworks. In Fairland, this is heading towards Soweto, traffic sluggish. N1 South from Beyers Nodier to 14th Avenue. Roodepoort, do we still have that accident scene on Ondekkers? This is near Collett Avenue, causing huge delays from Westgate Mall, while in Eldorado Park, bumper-to-bumper traffic on the N12 westbound between the Golden Highway and Klipspruit Valley Road in the Mother City. Expect some delays on the N1 heading towards the Cape Town CBD. This is heading towards Kraaifontein Road. Also, delays on the N2 inbound approaching Somerset West. If you come across any other traffic issues, kindly WhatsApp us on 072-702-1702.
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5: 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Get double cash back when an African team scores and wins at the FIFA World Cup 2026, courtesy of Visa. T's and C's apply. 9 minutes after six, good evening. Welcome to the program. I'm Stephen Grootis. One of those strange sort of days when you're still watching the oil price. I was transfixed by a story on Bloomberg today. We'll talk more about it in about 40 minutes' time, about a group of supermassive oil tankers that sort of crept through. I mean, just think of the image of that for a moment. These things are about five times the size of the city block that I live on, and they crept through the Strait of Hormuz. How on earth do you do that? And when a ship like that goes quiet, what does it really do? I found that just incredible. We'll talk more about that with Timothy Walker before 7 o'clock this evening. So many memories are coming through my mind when I saw the passing of Alan Greenspan. He was 100, one of those people who led the most amazing lives, a sort of generation of Americans who had the opportunity to do that. It was close to Nixon, close to Reagan, close to Barbara Walters, I read today. I didn't know that before. Close to Ayn Rand. You're going back a long time there in American history, the author and sort of, what would you call a libertarian inspiration, I suppose. But someone who was famous for the phrase irrational exuberance, but also seemed to have a feel for the American economy, the likes of which we hadn't seen before. I don't think we've seen since. He did, in some ways, happen to be chair of the U.S. Federal Reserve, I mean, for a long time, from 1987 to 2006. What's that, 19 years or so? But also through a series of booms, you know, the end of the Cold War, you'd expect a boom then, the sort of change in technology, the rise of cell phones, automation, all of that, into the dot-com era and that bust, and then retired. 2 years later came the great financial crisis. Was it that because of him? Was it not? I mean, economists will be arguing that 100 years from now, I suspect. But interesting, we'll speak to, and we're thinking about who to speak to, and then I realized, of course, if you have a long-term memory, the person you want to speak to is David Shapiro. He'll speak to you in about 20 minutes. We'll speak to Dr. Stavros Nikolaou in a moment, the latest on the weight loss drug saga. I find the story just so interesting. I think it's going to run and run and run. I think both sides have so much to lose. There'll be appeal after appeal. But also the weight loss drugs industry is just so massive. I think there'll be, you know, so much interest in the story, it's going to go on forever. And then the Public Investment Corporation, I think probably on balance doing the right thing, asking the SIU to now investigate the strange Lanceria BE deal where a company, a BE vehicle called Acapulco, was eventually, they were the BE partner, they got a stake in Lanceria, that's, they didn't pay the loan, they still got paid out 400 million rand when the PIC had to reclaim the stake. It's such a bizarre story. And we'll speak to Kai Sithole. I think there's so much to ask there about that because it just doesn't make any sense whatsoever as to how that can happen. And also for the PIC to be putting statements out over the weekend, I think tells you how serious it is. Good to hear from you tonight. 011-883-0702, 021-446-0567 and voice notes this evening on 072-702-1702.
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5: Well, the Gauteng High Court ruling today, the compounding pharmacy Edexis must immediately stop producing weight loss drugs that it was selling to pharmacies, who were then selling it to customers. The owners of the trademarks for the semi-glutide drugs, Ozempic and Wegovy, Novo Nordisk, went to court. They said Edexis was doing this illegally. The Health Products Regulatory Authority, SAHPRA, they had raided the Edexis factory. They said they were making the drugs in an unsafe environment. Edexis had denied the claims against them. You may remember the conversation we had with their managing director. They said their products were safe and were legal. I must also point out this is an interim ruling, and I'm sure that this is going to be an argument we'll have for quite some time. Dr. Stavros Nicolaou is the chair of the Pharmaceutical Task Group. Stavros, good evening. Good to talk to you on this. You've been supporting Novo Nordisk in this. How important is this ruling that went against Edexis today?
6: Stephen, firstly, good evening, and good evening to all your listeners. So, Stephen, this is not just an issue for Novo, it's an issue for the entire industry, and it pertains to seeking clarity on the compounding of medicines. What is compounding exactly? There are rare circumstances where either a medicine is not available or a physician requires a particular combination of medicines that are not available on the market to be compounded, or it could be a dermatologist who wants a pharmacist to mix three or four creams that are not available as a single cream. So those are the circumstances under which compounding should be executed. The concern of the industry and just generally the medical fraternity in our country that is compounding these weight loss products at scale is placing patients at significant risk. This goes to the heart of the matter between Novo and Edexis. And I don't want to single out Edexis on this call because there are many, many compounding pharmacies around the country. And as I stated previously, there are even some of these products and other peptides being illegally sold, unregistered medicines in gyms, in salons, et cetera, et cetera. So this goes to the root cause of what this case is about. It's the nexus of the case. And I think as a pharmaceutical industry, we are pleased at the judgment that was handed down. It does clarify, we believe, the case of any loopholes that exist around compounding. And at the end of the day, you should not, as a patient, be willing to receive your medicines that have not been made according to the required legal good manufacturing practice. And that was what the whole basis of this case was, is that patients are placed in jeopardy if you cannot guarantee the safety and the quality of the medicine. So we're very pleased at the outcome because it does now set out a very clear direction to be followed.
5: I mean, in a way, it's so interesting that this is happening around weight loss drugs because we know how big the market for this is and therefore how big the stakes are. Do you, as the Pharmaceutical Task Group, have a definition of where the line lies between a compounding pharmacy, in other words, producing something that is not available in a particular form, and where the illegality comes in. In other words, ripping off someone else's product.
6: So look, I think the courts have now clarified that. You know, in our opinion, it was clear previously. And this ruling is going to assist the South African Pharmacy Council and SAHPRA to further tighten their regulations so that there's no room for interpretation. You know, you never want to have things being interpreted, you know, in a variety of ways in medicine, because that's when you start placing patients potentially in harm's way. So I think this ruling will also assist the regulatory agencies in South Africa to further tighten the regulation, something they were looking at in any event. Because what you want to prevent, as I keep saying, is unregistered medicines, medicines that are being compounded in less than the required good manufacturing practice facilities. I mean, these are injectable products. To be making them in less than sterile conditions is just not an acceptable practice, Stephen. And that's why I think this judgment now will help clarify this, hopefully once and for all. Of course, there are other legal options, I'm sure, that are open to Ardexis and others, but I think it's an important precedent today that's been set for the public. And I think the public should be getting their medicine from legitimate channels, and those channels are widely available around the country.
5: I mean, you talk about the legal clarity, and I understand that from your point of view, but it is just the first round. I mean, surely, given the stakes, the sheer size of the market, this is going to go all the way to the Constitutional Court. We could still be talking about this in 3 or 4 years' time.
6: So, look, I'm not a lawyer, and I haven't studied the judgment, so we'd need to do that. But, of course, there are legal processes that can unfold from here that are open to any applicant and anyone that's defending an application. So I think that's open to all parties. However, what this does is, for the judge to have ruled in a particular way means that he considered the safety and any potential harm to patients uppermost in his mind when he made this judgment, and I think that's what we need to heed here. I personally would not be comfortable receiving any medication that has not been made in a facility that is or has the required GMP standards. That is exactly what the Pharmacy Council found when it investigated some of these facilities. So that's where we should be looking at. Of course, you can tie things up in legal processes forever, but at the end of the day, there are patients that are standing in harm's way, and this is an important precedent, we feel, to clarify that. And we're hoping that these compounded pharmacies, all they have to do is start buying the product from the legitimate sources. I mean, it's unacceptable, like I said last time around, that you can buy in gyms, in beauty salons and other facilities unregistered medicines. So these are medicines that are still in a clinical trial stage. Now, that cannot be good for any patient, no matter what legal processes stand in the way. And I think that's what we should look at both as a society and as a medical fraternity as well.
5: Dr. Stavros Nicolaou, I really appreciate the time tonight. Thank you. Chair of the Pharmaceutical Task Group, just to let you know, we did ask to speak to Ardexis this evening. They didn't have much time, to be fair. We haven't heard back from them yet. If they are willing to talk to us, we'll make sure we give them some space on The Money Show tomorrow, 20 minutes after 6.
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4: 702.
5: A confirmation this afternoon that the former chair of the US Federal Reserve, Alan Greenspan, has died. He was 100 for a long time, from 1987 until 2006, seen as really the one person who seemed to understand what was going on in the US economy. David Shapiro is a market watcher at Otto 1890. David, good evening. I mean, I can't think of Alan Greenspan without the phrase irrational exuberance. How will you remember Alan Greenspan?
7: I think we all remember him for that. Funny enough, he said that in 1996, and the market only crashed 4 years later. That was the internet bubble. But I think along the way, there was a lot of panic. And, you know, what he did say He left markets to correct themselves, and I think that was perhaps the one area of his legacy or his tenure that, you know, will stand out. Unfortunately, I think in his early years, he was such a good man, and we always remembered him or held him in such high esteem. But towards the end, you know, certainly leading up to the financial crisis in 2008, he was generally blamed for the conditions that actually led to it. But to be fair, Stephen, you know, we're always, I'm not a monetary economist, I'm not even an economist, but I mean, he started to govern at a very difficult time. And why I say that, for me, it was a very, it was the mid-90s. We never had cell phones or mobiles in those. You know, we only started what, in I think the very early 90s, 1992, and then came the internet. And I think things changed so dramatically from then on, and I continue to do so. I'm not sure that he adapted to what was happening and the changes that we started to see in markets and that. But I don't know how history is going to teach him, you know, we're going to look at him, you know, whether in high esteem as a very intellectual man, you know, he's or alternatively for causing what was a terrible crisis.
5: I mean, for a long time, it was at the time the longest boom in the US. Part of that was because of the timing. So he took over in 87. The US economy was growing. Reagan had sort of sorted things out. They'd followed, you know, the Laffer curve and all of that. Then the end the end of the Cold War, the Clinton boom, so there were benefits from the technology. So was he just lucky, or did he really know what he was doing? And I mean, this is going to be the subject of a thesis 100 years from now.
7: I don't think anyone knows what they're doing. And if you listen to Kevin Warsh last week, you know, he's reviewing everything that the Fed has been looking at. There were five what he calls areas of the market that he's going to look in detail and say, have we been doing things right? Why? Because inflation has not gone below 2% for 5 years. That's bad. You know, we're trying everything, but we're not going down. What's wrong? So I think it's a very difficult position that, you know, central bankers find themselves in. And I'm not sure they know which levers to pull. Steve, I promise you, there is no model. The one thing that Greenspan did say is that I think you need to leave a lot open for discussion. You know, in other words, you need to apply a lot of instinct as a central banker. I don't think you can rely on models, to show you the way. And I think, again, I got to say it, you know, even with Powell and now with Warsh, I think it's proved that, you know, after the COVID, no one's really got on top of inflation. So the poor man also, in retrospect, I mean, he came right into the massive change that we're seeing in markets, the deregulation globally, but also the introduction of these derivative markets that we'd never seen, which came with the internet. You couldn't have done, you know, which came with the growth of the internet. So I'm very interested to read the obituaries and to see over the next week how people will view Alan Greenspan.
5: There's another thing about him. Because he was there for so long, he had a sort of mythical status, which I presume allowed him behind the scenes to coordinate with other central bank governors. And certainly Western nations were much closer then than they are now. In terms of working together, coordinating with each other, all of those things. Do you think we'll ever see someone who's that dominant again in central banking?
7: I don't. He was very respected, and that's where you're right. You know, people held him in very high esteem. You remember his Fed speak? We never understood what he was saying, you know. And people, I remember after each speech, people would come and say, well, what did he say? You know, there were a lot of words that came out of his mouth, but we're not sure where he's going or what he's alluding to. So, you know, there was a lot of confusion about the way that he used to communicate messages. I don't know if we've got anybody like that at the moment, you know, highly intellectual. There were Milton Friedman, you know, before him. Then I don't know where Volcker fits in, but Volcker was very tough and really responsible for bringing down and inflation. And then we had Greenspan. These were highly educated men. Bernanke was an intellect. But I don't know from then on, you don't know whether these are becoming political positions now rather than what they were supposed to be as, you know, chairman of the Fed or chairman of a central bank. I think Lesetscher's pretty good. I think he's a very intellectual, well-understanding man, probably understands things a lot better than we give him credit for. But it's not an easy, it's not an easy position to take.
5: David Shapiro, thanks so much. Market Watcher at Otto 1890, 27 after 6.
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5: 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Your memory of Alan Greenspan.
8: Well, I'm fascinated by his connection to Ayn Rand. I mean, he was an acolyte of hers and they're part of a group of people that met to discuss ideas. And Ayn Rand was a fierce supporter of laissez-faire capitalism, didn't like the idea of regulation, didn't like the idea of governments getting involved. And I'm very curious at what kind of an influence it had on him, because he certainly wasn't the kind of person who wanted to interfere with the markets. But one of the memories, if we're talking about the latter phases of his 20 years, was certainly people talking about the Greenspan put, the conviction that you could have that if the markets tanked, if the economy got weak, that the Federal Reserve would cut interest rates and kind of alleviate stress on the markets that way. I think that's certainly something that sticks in my mind.
5: So interesting. There'll be so many more books to come. Exxaro had a capital markets day today. They're producing more coal this year, it seems.
8: Yes, they also had a statement out from, I think, what most of the markets was focused on this morning from the chief financial officer before their closed period. I think that the things there we pretty much know. Coal prices up strongly on the back of the Iran war. They've produced more coal, and that all appears to be helping them quite a bit. Also, an interesting snippet in there is on one of the key coal lines, Transnet doing a bit better. They've got the shipments up 7%. So a little bit of an improvement there, or a good improvement there, and we look forward to more of that from them. Not much financial guidance in these numbers, but they're sticking with the guidance that they provided earlier in the year.
5: The Standard Bank also putting out a five-month update. Interesting, they're basically telling us to shop around for mortgages. They're saying that's very competitive, but they're sticking to their guidance for the year as well.
8: They are. I think the market was quite keen to see that. I think these are trading updates and that we've seen are the ones that have got some of this Iranian war in the numbers, so we can see the impact that it's having. And I thought that the Standard Bank one was left you quite relaxed about that. It sounded like people are borrowing money, Africa's doing well, credit losses are under control, and even though growth has slowed a bit, it still seems to be doing quite well.
5: And then we saw an update from Goldfields. There was a bit of a flurry around this late last week around whether or not, in fact, their big mining license in Ghana will be removed from them.
8: Yes, so nothing official yet. So we've had some noises recently kind of indicating that the Ghanaian government is quite keen to move more of their mines into local hands. And Goldfields is in the process of applying for the renewal of a lease on one of its larger mines in Ghana. And there was a story out on Friday saying that the government is keen to have this mine owned by locals, which would be a problem for Goldfields. They couldn't renew the lease. It makes up about 20% of their output. So that wouldn't be great for them. And we had an update out today from Goldfields, just repeating the fact that they've applied for the lease is to be renewed, and they're discussing the terms of that, and no further news from the government. But I think that's made people just relax just a little bit more, and the share prices recovered somewhat on the day.
5: Arthur Karras, thanks so much, portfolio manager at Macro Solutions at Old Mutual Investments, bringing the time on the Money Show to 6:30. Time for the latest eyewitness news. Marquee, good evening. The NPA and Jubjub.
1: That's right, Stephen. Good evening. The National Prosecuting Authority has cleared up confusion over the charges facing media personality Molemo Jubjub Mahoruhanyi. The television presenter appeared in the Germiston Magistrates Court today, where his case was postponed to the 24th of August. The NPA says Mahoruhanyi is facing two charges stemming from an alleged confrontation involving an e-hailing driver in Edenvale earlier this month. Mungizi Koko has more.
9: Confusion arose after the authority's weekly court roll appeared to list only one charge against the the media personality. But the NPA has now confirmed that Marouane is charged with discharging a firearm in a public place and pointing an object likely to make a person believe it is a firearm. Prosecutors say a pellet gun was seized from the accused's home during the police investigation. NPA spokesperson Abraham Motlhatlhole says the state will continue to be guided by the evidence.
10: The NPA remains guided by the evidence and is committed to ensuring that the matter proceeds through the criminal justice process without fear, favor or prejudice.
9: Marouane remains out on 5,000 rand bail as investigations continue. Monkey Ziko Ko, Eyewitness News.
1: In the Western Cape, police are investigating the murder of an off-duty officer killed in Khayelitsha. The 47-year-old sergeant attached to Nyanga Saps was shot dead yesterday afternoon while visiting a relative in Town 2. Police spokesperson Novella Botelwa says two gunmen entered the premises shortly before 3 p.m. and opened fire, shooting the officer multiple times.
11: No arrests have been effected yet. DBCI detectives have since taken over the investigation. The motive for the shooting incident is the subject of a police investigation that is currently underway.
1: The IEC says the total number of registered voters in South Africa has increased to 28.5 million following a successful voter registration weekend. The commission says South Africans turned out in large numbers, resulting in a notable increase in youth participation. The commission's CEO, Sima Mabolo, briefed the media on the voter registration campaign, saying the latest figures demonstrate continued growth in voter participation and suggest increasing public interest in the upcoming local government elections.
12: The increase in the voters' roll is attributable to, amongst others, the efficiencies introduced by voter management devices, which have significantly enhanced the speed of processing voter registration applications, as well as the convenience of the online registration portal.
1: And in Qatar, a huge blast at a Qatari gas hub killed 13 people, some of whom are Indian and Pakistani nationals, and injured 66 others today, making it one of the deadliest ever accidents at a Gulf energy facility. The state's energy minister provided an update today, saying authorities are investigating the cause of the explosion, which is said to be an accident and not sabotage or hostile in nature. This despite earlier Iranian attacks targeting energy facilities in the Gulf during the Middle East War. The Interior Ministry had said a technical incident caused the explosion late yesterday in the Gulf Emirates Ras Laffan industrial zone. The blast took place at a unit supplying gas to local firms and reverberated across the capital, Doha. A look at your weather. A partly cloudy Tuesday in store for Gauteng tomorrow. Temperatures will drop to overnight lows of 5 and 6 degrees and peak at highs between 17 and 20 degrees. Cloudy skies for Cape Town with scattered showers and rain, along with fresh northerly winds tomorrow at a low of 14 and a high of 17 degrees. The top story in Eyewitness News, the National Prosecuting Authority has cleared up confusion over the charges facing media personality Molemo Jubjub Marouane.
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3: Travelling through Centurion, heading towards Lynnwood, you can expect about a two-hour delay. This is on the N1 northbound, between Boerter Avenue and Lynnwood Road, due to an earlier accident. Avoid that route at all costs. Rather use the R21, Boerter Avenue, or even the N14. Make your way through the Pretoria CBD and catch the N1 at Lynnwood Road. Hopefully that will save you some time. Roodepoort, also accident scene on Dekkers near Collett Avenue, causing heavy delays from Westgate Mall. Roodepoort heading into Leratong, there's slow-moving traffic on Randfontein Road. This is between Collett and Adcock in Nooitgesig. This is heading into Soweto. Bumper-to-bumper traffic, N17 westbound between the N1 and the Soweto Highway. Eldorado Park, we still have delays on the N12 westbound between the Golden Highway and Klipspruit Valley Road. If you come across any other traffic issues, kindly WhatsApp us on 072-702-1702.
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5: 22 minutes to 7 the time. Tolokele, good evening. The latest from the World Cup. Who's in the lead with the golden boot?
0: Well, Stephen, four of those golden boot contenders are in action over the next 24 hours as the second round of group games at the FIFA World Cup continues. Lionel Messi's Argentina take on Austria. Kylian Mbappe will be looking to secure France a win over Iraq. Harry Kane will lead the line when England clash with Ghana, while Norway will look to Erling Haaland to lead from the front when they take on Senegal. Star Solbakken says while the striker has already scored 57 goals in 51 international appearances, he can still get better.
18: Every player can improve. You see that even Messi at the age of 38 maybe do things now which he didn't do when he was at his peak, in terms of he has got even better routines. Every player can be better, also Erling. I think our playing style has gradually become more clearer for everyone and better as we have worked together for a few years now. There's no secret in that. There's only hard work.
0: Belgian media have lambasted the Red Devils' lackluster World Cup draw against Iran, with the team's aging stars drawing scorn from newspapers. Kevin De Bruyne and Romelu Lukaku received the most criticism after they made it 2 points from their two games. Lukaku and his teammates now need a strong performance against New Zealand on Friday to avoid a group stage elimination for a second straight World Cup.
19: You're with 10 men. I think if you go for the win, you concede in the end. The whole country is going to be even more disappointed than they are now. I have to stay positive in a way. You know, I don't like the result, but I have to stay positive because at the end of the day, you know, we have one more game to play and we have to make sure that we make the best out of that game. You know, today the performance was what it was. We were not efficient enough. We're a bit emotional, but, you know, in the end we created a lot. So, you know, let's stick to the positive side and, you know, try and improve for the next game.
0: The Proteas women secured a 6-wicket win over India to keep their hopes of a semi-final spot at the T20 World Cup alive. Marizan Kapp was named player of the match, having taken 2 for 27 and then scoring an unbeaten 81. As South Africa clinched victory with 5 balls to spare.
20: Probably my best T20 innings that I've played, especially against the quality Indian attack on this specific wicket. That probably suits spinners a bit more. But we know it's always a fight against India, even though the I World Cup, playing against them, that game was close as well. So in general, it's very good for women's cricket.
0: And former Wimbledon champion Marketa Vondrousova has been handed a 4-year suspension, which will end on June 21st, 2030, for refusing an anti-doping test. Vondrousova did not submit a sample when notified by a doping control officer that during an out-of-competition test attempt at her home in December 2025. The 2023 Wimbledon champion tried to explain what happened by claiming that months of physical and mental stress affected her decision-making. That's in addition to concerns for her safety. Tola Gilimganga, Eyewitness News Sport.
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2: 17 minutes now to 7 the time. Good to hear from you this evening. You may have a memory of Alan Greenspan. You may also have a better understanding of what on earth is going on with the PIC and Lanseria Airport. Because this weekend, the Public Investment Corporation confirming it's asking the Special Investigating Unit to investigate the BEE deal that involved the investment vehicle Acapulco and Lanseria. Acapulco borrowed money from the PEC to essentially buy the BEE stake in Lanseria. When it didn't repay that loan, the PIC took back the stake, which had been the security for the loan. Then an independent valuation process found that stake was worth over R1 billion. There was a binding arbitration process that found the PIC had to pay Acapulco over R400 million. In other words, as I understand it, Acapulco did not pay for their stake, did not repay the loan, and was paid over R400 million. Kai Sitole is a chartered accountant and a director at Karuska Consulting. Kai, good evening. There are so many elements to this. The PIC says they had no option but to pay the R400 million because of the binding arbitration. But from what I can see, the issue might be in the valuation. And the PIC, I presume, is saying it was an overvaluation.
3: Good evening, and good evening to the listeners. So, yes, it is a bit of a complicated story. And the simple version is that essentially at the point in time when the investment was initially made, the understanding was that the shareholders of Acapulco would have their loan repaid through dividends, which is fine. Except, of course, when the dividends do not materialize and the PIC then has a right to take over those shares. Now, in the way the agreement had been put together, the issue was that at the point in time, if ever the PIC had to take over those shares, there'd be a question of, well, what is the value of the shares in relation to what we owe you that we failed to service through the dividends? And it is that difference that seems to have created the problem, because if the valuation comes back and says, hey, the shares are worth R1 billion and these guys only owe you a fraction of that, it simply means that in order to take over the shares, you have to pay them something. And that seems to have materialized here. And at the crux of it is now the question of, well, how accurate was that valuation? And if that valuation was not accurate, then perhaps the PIC shouldn't have paid R411 million. Maybe they should have paid something, or maybe they should have received something. So that is really the crux of the problem here. And up until we get an understanding of how that valuation was conducted, what the alleged missteps where and what the accurate valuation is, this will be an ongoing saga.
2: So the PIC is now saying, so they say it was binding arbitration, they had no choice. Okay, I mean, I get that. But now they say there's a forensic report from PwC that introduces, I think the phrase they used was new findings, not new facts, new findings. I have no idea what those could be, but they must believe that that changes the situation materially, which means there must be seriously new findings.
3: Well, the first problem is that, of course, if the agreement had always been that at the point of dispute, we will appoint an arbitrator or somebody from the AFSA, as you might have seen in some documents, or alternatively, somebody from SAICA will be asked to appoint someone to do the valuation, then the agreement would naturally say that whatever result that third party that we both agreed should do the valuation, whatever results they come up with, it's binding on both of us. And that seems to have been the path that was followed. Now, of course, if the numbers come back and one party can clearly identify what they think are the red flags, then there has to be some alternative way that says that, look, even though we agreed that the third party will be the one that breaks the deadlock, if this third party is operating under the premise of inaccurate information or grossly, compromised processes, then there ought to be a way of really revisiting that number. And that seems to be what the PIC is now trying to do. And of course, the counterparty, as you can imagine, is resisting that process on the basis that, wait, the agreement said that this was a final and binding arbitration. On what basis are you now revisiting that? Now, of course, if PwC says that they've been asked to look at the deal and they've found maybe material omissions or missteps in the valuation process, then it is important for us to understand how that came to be. And more importantly, why the PIC would take so long to then identify what those were, because this is an asset, Stephen, as you might remember, that the PIC is mandated to continuously monitor and report on, because whenever they prepare their financial statements, they have to have an understanding of what the value of the underlying investments are. So surely if a number came in and was completely at odds with what they understood the investment to be worth, they should have pressed the button at that point in time and not wait until so long.
2: To bring in the SIU, I mean, to my cynical journalistic mind, that suggests that they believe there was something underhand or even worse involved?
3: No, it suggests that, unfortunately, with the PIC, there are politicians involved, and politicians then feel that they should be able to invoke some political instruments in order to get there, because you can imagine if this was an arbitration or a dispute between you and I, we do not have the resources to call on a state institution like the SIU to investigate a deal. So you can clearly see that one of the things that the Mbadi Commission tried to canvass a few years ago on the question of the political entanglements that still persist at PIC is coming to bear, because the question must be asked, well, is this how you normally settle commercial disputes, by calling in the Special Investigation Unit? So, of course, the Deputy Finance Minister has the political leeway in order to initiate this. Whether it will actually materialize is something that we're waiting to see, because then what stops any other arbitration from being elevated onto the ambit of the SIU?
2: And the President has to sign off on it as well. He has to issue a proclamation. The CEO at the PIC is Patrick Lamini. He wasn't the CEO at the time, but he was on the board of Lanseria Airport when some of this happened. He says there was no conflict. Does that have a bearing on this in any way?
3: It's a tricky one, because you'd firstly have to figure out at what point in time was the dispute then elevated into the point of arbitration. And if all of that predates him, then, well, this is something that he can say, look, I was not part of the PIC at the point this happened. The second conversation that comes on, well, even at the point when he was being interviewed or being onboarded, solely the question of do you have any pre-existing commercial entanglements or arrangement that have some material interest with the PIC? And the question of Lanseria could not have been unknown. If it was unknown, we've got bigger problems. Then there is the additional question of, well, once he was within the PIC, did he actively say, guys, I do still have an ongoing entanglement if he was still a director, or I have a previous entanglement if he was no longer a director on an asset in which the PIC has an interest. Now, remember, this will be relevant and necessary regardless of whether the asset is performing or not, because whatever deliberations relating to that asset, this is a conflict that must be noted and disclosed. So the simple question of, well, as soon as you became the PIC, were you still a director? And if so, how did you resolve those inherent conflicts in relation to this asset, particularly a point in time when the PIC was indeed involved in a dispute relating to this asset? So he has definitely questions to answer. And until we get an understanding of what the whistleblower reports are saying, what PwC is saying, and what the minister and the finance minister have seen, and what the board is looking at, we still might not be very clear on what is going on here.
2: And Kaya, once again, the PIC and sort of strange transactions that couldn't really happen to any other entity.
3: Yeah, that is the great tragedy of an institution that large and an institution that has such resources, in that inevitably there will be a lot of transactions that when you look at it and say, look, in any other dimension, perhaps this should not have been entertained. But we do understand that the PIC's mandate at some point in time was indeed understood to be, you will indeed pursue those pure economic returns. They've got that listed portfolio, which of course must do that. And then there will be this particular portfolio that must pursue economic and other returns, whether you call them developmental, whatever the case might be. And that clearly is where this judgment calls tend to creep in. And sometimes the judgment calls do not go in the right direction, as you can see from some of the valuations of some of the assets that we've seen in that portfolio.
2: Kaya Sitole, really appreciate the time. Thank you. 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
2: 7 minutes now to seven the time. Well, the most astonishing story playing out and being reported on Bloomberg today that suggests that while the US says the Strait of Hormuz is open and Iran says it's closed, five oil supertankers were able to get through the strait over the weekend. They brought with them 8 million barrels of oil. They did it, from what I read, by hugging the coast of Oman and then going through a process of going dark. That's the phrase. Timothy Walker is senior researcher on maritime security at the Institute for Security Studies. Timothy, good evening. I don't know anything about how these ships could do this. We're talking about incredibly massive vessels. How do you get something like that through what I imagine was a very narrow stretch of water right off a coast without anyone seeing you?
9: Good evening, Stephen. Good evening to everyone listening. Thanks for having me on the show. Yes, it's a dark vessel is something which has really burst into the kind of maritime security analysis scene in the last few years, really threading the needle. As you mentioned, it's a very narrow stretch of water through which these ships have been passing, only a few nautical miles north of the coast of Iran as they go through the Strait of Hormuz. And what going dark mostly refers to is that most ships of a certain size, so we're talking about 300 tons more or more, have to carry an automated identification system, a transponder which automatically broadcasts their location and their name and their details every few minutes. And it's really designed to prevent collisions at sea. It comes out of years in the 60s and 70s and 80s of ships colliding at sea because they didn't know each other's location. So this has come into practice. It's been put on all of these ships, and it's the one way we can always track throughout the world, almost like aircraft being tracked in the sky, where ships are located. If they turn them off, they do become invisible to the devices and systems that are tracking these. And if they go through at a time or at a kind of in a manner in which they're calculated to attract the least kind of attention, for instance, there might have been some kind of protection offer from the United States in the form of maybe drones in the sky or some kind of aircraft in the sky as well, preventing Iranian systems or weapons from targeting these ships, then they were able to pass through this area. So it's something which is increasingly happening. I think it accounts for, while we haven't returned to pre-war levels of shipping by any means, pre-war levels of shipping going through the strait, we are seeing increasing numbers of ships preparing to take the risk, provided they think that they cannot be seen.
2: So, I mean, to sink one of these things, you could probably use, I mean, literally a torpedo from World War II, something that goes in a straight line, because we're talking about a vessel that can't change direction quickly, can't stop in anything under about 3 kilometers. And so you could literally use something very old or very slow to bring it down, which I'm presuming means that the US must be providing some kind of, as you say, a drone security or something really quite impressive, because so much hinges on this. I mean, if Iran can keep the strait closed, they win. If the US can keep it open, they win. It is, to my mind, at least that simple.
9: We're looking at a real turning point, I think, without making it sound too dramatic, but we're looking at a real turning point when it comes to control of this strait and, broadly speaking, how international maritime law and the control of the seas plays out. As you say, whoever is able to determine what ships do to transit through this area, which under the law of the sea is a strait through which everybody can freely transit. No coastal state can say you are prohibited or you are allowed to go through. It is really under international law and customary law that anyone can go through at any one time. So the ships going through the south, in effect, are kind of following that pattern. Whereas the ships which go through the north, where the majority of ships are actually still transiting, so transiting quite near to Iran and under kind of Iranian supervision and permission, they're the ones who are really kind of looking to sort of go through the north and the south channel in a way which will determine sort of the future of straits in, for instance, South China Sea or the Straits of Gibraltar or the Straits of Malacca. If you put in place rules and regulations in this area which determine how ships or shipping industry choose whether or not to obey them, but if the shipping companies start to obey one set of rules, so they obey the traditional rules under the United States going through the south, or the new ones through the Iran is trying to put in place in the north, it actually fundamentally changes the whole kind of international setup for shipping.
2: Also, switching off your transponder becomes a habit. We did it once. We were going through the Strait of Hormuz. We're a little unsure of where we are. You know, well, I know where the button is now. I didn't know where it was before. The bigger point I'm making is that what we might find as a result of this is many more ships just get into that habit for whatever reason, and that surely is a terrible outcome for maritime for international shipping.
9: Absolutely correct. The maneuverability of these vessels, as you mentioned, they're very slow. They're very cumbersome. They're not easy to direct or steer. If there's an object in the way, for instance, a mine, and Iran has laid many mines in the traditional shipping lanes throughout the strait, but also in these waters now through which the southern route around Amman, which a lot of these ships are now transiting in a very narrow space, these areas have been cleared, it seems, by the United States and other coastal states over the course of the last few weeks using drones, not really using ships, but using drones to chart a clear path through this. As you say, the need for ships to always be mindful of safety and safety of navigation is critical. And it's something Iran is leveraging quite successfully here, it seems, by in a way forcing many ships to choose between the sort of clear safety of transiting through this area and being located or being known to the Iranians. It's something which really plays, I think, on the minds of a lot of seafarers. An oil spill in this area would be fundamentally destabilizing for generations to the sea life and the coastal communities in the area as well. But it would also send a massive economic shock throughout the whole world. I think one oil spill here really does have the potential to cause huge reverberations in that regard.
2: Timothy, so much to watch. Timothy Walker, thank you. Really appreciate it. Senior researcher on maritime security at the Institute for Security Studies. You're with The Money Show. We'll talk new cars and younger people in a moment. It's 7 o'clock.
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10: Good evening, I'm Maki Malapo. Chairperson of Parliament's Impeachment Committee, Makashile Ghana, says he doesn't believe President Cyril Ramaphosa has the option to challenge a legal report that's led to an impeachment proceeding against him. Today, Ghana filed his opposing affidavit in the Western Cape High Court, which supports last week's decision by the committee to challenge Ramaphosa's attempt to halt its work. Meanwhile, Speaker Toko Didiza has also filed her response to the court, saying she's obligated in terms of the House rules and a May constitutional court order to allow the work of the committee to continue unhindered. Ramaphosa is facing impeachment over events that unfolded at his Parapara farm in 2020. Lindsay Dentlinger has more.
11: Impeachment Committee Chairperson Makashule Ghana says waiting for President Cyril Ramaphosa to review the Section 89 report could take several years, meaning Parliament's impeachment inquiry would never get off the ground. He says since the report has already been referred to the committee by the Constitutional Court, a legal challenge of the report is rendered moot. Ghana adds that by seeking to halt the committee's proceedings, the president is unclear about whether this includes the process of collecting documents and evidence. Besides, the jurisdiction of a lower court to stay a Constitutional Court order is also in question. Meanwhile, in her explanatory affidavit, Speaker Toko Didiza says she can't interfere in the work of a parliamentary committee, which has control over its own proceedings and the scope of its inquiry. Offering her reasons for choosing to abide by a court decision rather than to oppose the interdict, Didiza says the impeachment committee is already seized with

0: maintaining the lights. Mkhwanazi facilitated the request using what appears to be a questionable memorandum of understanding. In a voice note played before the commission, Van Wyk is heard asking Mkhwanazi to do him a favour.
1: Julia, sorry to bother you. I need to know something. I bought myself a new Bucky, so they are branding it for me and everything. Would I be able to put blue and red lights in? It will only be ready on Friday, but I don't want to drive with something and then I get arrested for impersonating a police officer.
0: In the Western Cape, police union Pop Crew is calling on SAPS to use all available resources to track down the killers of an officer in Khayelitsha. The 47-year-old Nyanga-based sergeant was shot dead while visiting a relative in Town 2 on Sunday. Pop Crew's Western Cape secretary, Mlule Gimbele, has described the murdered officer as a dedicated servant to the community.
2: We do understand that Sergeant Mohlomla was killed while he was off duty, but we reiterate the call which says the death of one member is one too many. It is for this purpose that we are calling on the South African Police Service Provincial Commissioner to work tirelessly to find these criminals.
0: The IEC says KwaZulu-Natal and the Eastern Cape have recorded the highest number of citizens who have come forward to ensure they participate in the upcoming November polls. The commission briefed the media on the outcomes of its first voter registration weekend in Centurion earlier today. It's highlighted that 16% of total registrations over the 2 days are first-time voters. Annelita Fandese has more.
3: The IEC says the provinces with high populations recorded the most impressive numbers of processed registrations this past weekend. KZN, a region expected to be highly contested in November, accounted for 23% of total activity, while the Eastern Cape and Gauteng followed closely with 18 and 17% respectively. The Electoral Commission has urged all eligible citizens who have not yet registered, including those who need to update their details, to make use of its online platforms. Local government elections are set for the 4th of November this year. Annelita Fandese, Eyewitness News.
0: And WhatsApp boss Will Cathcart has announced that he's leaving his role. Cathcart has overseen Meta's popular messaging platform for nearly 7 years and scaled its private chat functions to more than 3 billion users worldwide. He said in posts on social media today that while the platform was in the strongest position it's ever been in, it also felt like the right moment to step back. Cathcart will continue to play a role within Meta's leadership ranks, with Kunal Shah, founder of Indian fintech startup Cred, taken over as head of WhatsApp. The BBC reports that Facebook founder and Meta chief executive Mark Zuckerberg said Shah had created one of India's most important technology companies with Cred. Gold's trading at $4,190.06 an ounce. The rand's at 16.39 to the dollar, at 21.71 to the pound, at 18.74 to the euro. Brent crude oil's at $77.83 a barrel.
4: Rudeport, we still have slow moving traffic heading into Leratong on Randfontein Road between Corlett and Adcock, while in El Dorado Park, slow moving traffic on the N12 westbound that's heading towards Protea Glen between the Golden Highway and Klipspruit Valley Road. And in the Mother City, slow moving traffic heading into the Cape Town CBD. This is on the N2 approaching Somerset West.
0: Look at your weather. Partly cloudy skies in store for Gauteng tomorrow. Joburg will drop to overnight lows of 6 degrees and peak at highs of 17. Pretoria is also at lows of 6, reaching highs of 20. Vereeniging's at 5 and 17 degrees. Cloudy skies for Cape Town with scattered showers and rain, along with fresh northerly winds at a low of 14 and a high of 17 degrees. The top story in Eyewitness News, the SAWA. Chairperson of Parliament's Impeachment Committee, Makashule Gana, says he doesn't believe President Cyril Ramaphosa has the option to challenge a legal report that's led to an impeachment proceeding against him.
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8: The Money Show with Stephen Grotes is brought to you by Absa Rewards. Get double cash back when an African team scores and wins at the FIFA World Cup 2026, courtesy of Visa. T's and C's apply. 7 minutes after seven. Plenty to come in the next little while. We'll talk about the ages at which people are buying new cars, and more younger people, so under the age of 35, are buying new cars. I was quite surprised at the proportion.

0: Portion Act. She will speak to Henry Buerta, the head of strategy and business analytics at Absa Vehicle Finance, in a moment. And certainly the numbers of people generally buying new cars are really much higher than we've seen in a long time, simply because cars are cheaper, relatively speaking. There was second-hand car price deflation last year as well, don't forget. We will talk to Christina Castle about a book she's published to help your child invest. And I mean, let's just be clear, you're always talking about patience with young children. That's not really an easy thing to teach. I don't know if you've been through the process. Take it from me if you haven't. But to try and teach patience to a young person, anyone under 30, it's quite a hard thing to do, he says, getting himself into lots of trouble. And then we'll speak to someone very involved in the influencer marketing business, not an influencer themselves, someone who manages influencers. Peter Groenewald is the CEO of Infinity Influencer Marketing. How the whole thing works. Nano-influencing apparently is the small thing, by which I mean not a small influencer, but sort of a small community is the thing. Your thoughts as well, please. 011-883-0702 and 021-446-0567.
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0: So interesting to see Canal Plus and DSTV and everything they're trying to sort of do to make the package attractive again. And there are lots of different things, and I'm sure there are more to come. But one of the things they announced today was that with Samsung, they've basically all Samsung TVs, smart TVs that will be sold in Africa will come with the DSTV app preloaded. And I remember a time years ago when you could download the DSTV app onto a Samsung TV, then you couldn't, it seemed to disappear, then it came back. I got a bit confused. I never really understood why it didn't happen before. I bought another Samsung, another brand TV a couple of years ago. There were so many apps on it that you can't get here, that you don't use in South Africa. They're not designed for our market. We have our own. And I was just, I mean, some of them are even on the actual remote has a hardwired button. And I'd always just presume that Netflix or YouTube or whoever paid for that. I don't exactly know how it works. But to actually get on the remote, if you like, to get part of that kind of real estate. And there's one on our big TV remote that actually is an app that really is not a South African app at all. So I'm just sort of surprised it's taken so long. I'm sure the next step that DSTV will be looking at is to try and get on the remote itself for Africa, because that, I'm sure, really guides people, pushes people. Every time you look at it, the sort of advertising is there. But just interesting to see how that market evolves and how people try and sort of get themselves in your home. And people can get cleverer and cleverer about it. Really is interesting to watch that process. I remember as well when first TVs were sort of dumb. You know, you had a widescreen TV, it was HD or close to HD or claimed to be close to HD, but wasn't really. You would have a DVD player. I'm looking at someone who quite likes old tech right now, and I think he's probably remembering fondly a DVD player. Peter presses the buttons here. And then the way to do it was to buy something that would make your TV smart. And then a Google Chromecast came along, and that was, you know, hard to beat, really, in terms of control. There are plenty of other products as well, of course. Your stories, how did you end up getting your TV to be smart? 072-702-1702, 11 after 7.
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2: Monday to Friday, 6 to 8 p.m.
0: Well, the price of new cars still kind of almost in deflation because of cheaper brands coming into our market. New insights suggesting younger people are buying new cars and that some of that activity might be flowing into the used car market as well. The data is from Absa Vehicle and Asset Finance that suggests people between 18 and 35 are responsible for 40% of all new vehicle finance applications, nearly half of all used car finance applications. Henry Buerta is the head of strategy and business analytics at Absa Vehicle Finance. Henry, good evening. I mean, I realize this group, 18 to 35, is a large proportion of our population. We're a young country, but it's a very large proportion of our new car purchases.
3: Yeah, good evening, Stephen. It is, and it's usually the age where you buy your first vehicle, and most likely your first vehicle will be bought under finance, and that's the data that we're looking at. So I think that explains part of why it's such a big percentage. As you grow older than 35, you might get to owning a vehicle longer that you don't finance anymore, and then you only buy one vehicle instead of two in a garage that are financed. So I think it's more an indication of that, but it is a large proportion.
0: And would those people in the past, people of that age group, really been buying secondhand cars? I mean, most people my age, when we got a first car, sometimes we were lucky to have it sort of given to us. Sometimes we financed it, sometimes we bought it. But most of us would have had a secondhand car as our first one.
3: Exactly. And I think most of us also had the option of buying a hatchback as a used vehicle, because they were the popular cars in the 80s, 90s and the early 2000s. What has happened now is everybody has gone to some type of sports utility vehicle, and they are now at the same price points as what a hatchback is. So if you want a SUV that's well-priced with a warranty, with a lot of features that the Chinese and Indian manufacturers are bringing in, then you've got very good options on new vehicles that you can select from.
0: Does that mean that more people are buying new cars than did in the past? So rather than buying secondhand cars, I mean, certainly the data from We Buy Cars and other sources seems to point to this. Are you seeing that as well? Definitely more people buying new cars than did before.
3: Yes, definitely. We're at one of the lowest ratios of used compared to new vehicles for a very long time. I do think it's maybe a bit exacerbated by what has happened post-COVID, when new vehicle price inflation was so high and consumers had to hold on longer to their vehicles. They had to buy a used vehicle that could fit their affordability. But what has happened now is that very old garage that needs to be replaced, and there weren't a lot of good used vehicles available. And now you've got this perfect storm of a very good new vehicle market that is coming. I'm saying very good. I'm not saying cars are cheap at all. The inflation is single digits. Its salaries might be growing a little bit faster than it. But let's say the lower interest rates that we're currently in and the good value that you can get on a new car is definitely persuading consumers to buy new rather than used.
0: And the value of vehicles, so never mind new versus secondhand, but is the value of the cars that people are applying for finance, has that changed? Is it possible to know if that's gone up or down at all?
3: No, we can see it. It's definitely, I would say, since I've been in this market in 2018, you could see higher price increases year on year of what customers finance vehicles at. And then over the past 3 years, it has flattened out. So as your interest rates come down, you finance a lower amount. As your inflation on vehicles come down, you also it's just become flat rather than increasing above inflation. So that is what's driving the vehicle finance. And consumers can only afford a loan that their salary allows. So if their salary aren't growing, they can't afford more expensive cars.
0: So then people who would have bought a secondhand car 5 years ago are buying a new car now.
3: That's it. There's so many options available between 200 and 300,000 Rand now, which is also the sweet spot of where you would buy a used car. So I think that's what consumers are weighing up. Do I buy a four-year-old, very well-specced, but it's out of warranty hatchback? Or maybe older SUV, or can I buy a newer vehicle that's got all those things still covered, brand new tires, new warranty, service plan is in place, and it just seems to be better value at this point in time. Not saying that it won't be good value 2-3 years from now when those cars become used.
0: Yeah, sure, and we don't know how that's going to develop. So we know from other numbers that more new cars are being sold than we've seen, I suppose, for the last 20 years and even before then. How long do you expect this boom to last, Henry? I mean, yes, the cars are cheaper now. At some point, they will reach a sort of bottom. I mean, this has really been driven by what's happening in China. And at some point, some of those manufacturers, I presume, will stop producing because they're not making money on each car that they sell. Is it possible to know how long the party goes on for?
3: Yeah, it's interesting what happened when the fuel prices increased. You now had a lot of consumers that would have put solar panels on their roof when we experienced load shedding are now the ones buying a third vehicle, which is an electric vehicle or a plug-in hybrid vehicle. So there's a bit of an uptick and uplift that is coming from that market, but there's only so many people that can afford to have a third vehicle on their garage or let's say a second vehicle that they only use for city driving without range anxiety. So that's providing some of the lift. Then it's not only the Chinese vehicles that are coming in. There's also a large manufacturing base from India. More than 50% of cars imported into South Africa are manufactured in India. So your more traditional brands have decided to bring vehicles in from that market that comes in at a lower price as what the European vehicle will come in. So that's also spurred on this growth in vehicle buying of new vehicles.
0: I mean, overall, we're seeing from the amount of traffic on the roads during the summer months, not so much in the winter months, but we can see there are more and more cars on the road. For people in your game, the market must be perhaps bigger than people thought it would be 5 years ago almost.
3: It is. I think you can also, if you correlate the data to what's happening with building rentals from corporates and how many people are returning to the office, returning back to habits they had prior to COVID, then they will be putting more kilometers on their vehicles and will have a need to change them more often. So the market had quite a big dip. It took us more than 5 years to sell more cars than we did in 2019. And so it's almost like a hockey stick effect. Now you sell a little bit more and then the market starts normalizing.
0: That's a long time to recover, 5 years. I mean, it's interesting because there's sort of other parts of the economy that seem to have taken quite a long time too to recover. But 5 years for cars, you would think people couldn't have held onto their cars for that long, but clearly many of them did.
3: Yeah, the average age of a vehicle on our roads is 10 years. It's a bit older than what you would find in a developed country like the US or UK, where there are incentives to scrap vehicles, which we don't have here. We also don't have such strong regulations to manage the emissions of a vehicle after it's gone out of warranty. All of those factors would contribute to a faster turnover of vehicles. So it's a five-year period is not that long, especially if you think the average term that people take out a vehicle finance loan is 72 months. You can take up to 6 years before you've paid off your vehicle.
0: Henry Buerta, thanks very much indeed. Head of Strategy and Business Analytics at Absa Vehicle Financing. He talks about the average age of our car being around of cars in South Africa being about 10 years. I was reading today on News 24 Business that the average age of a passenger plane in South Africa is 19 years, which means your car maybe is safer than a plane. Not really sure. 20 minutes after 7.
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0: Just watching the situation in the UK play out, their Prime Minister, Sir Keir Starmer, he's resigned today. He'll stay in, well, he said he'll go. He's staying in office until sort of July. Andy Burnham presumably will take over as the new leader of the Labour Party. He'll sworn in as a Member of Parliament today. He'll have to go through an election process, etc., etc., etc. And all of this, I suppose, partly because of mistakes Starmer made, but really, I think, because of the taste for change that's come in the UK. There's a kind of political economy that drives out a British Prime Minister. And for a long time, it seemed to just be a Conservative Party thing. So think of, you know, when Boris Johnson was there and May was there and people before that, etc. And now it seems to have become something else. It seems to have gone into the Labour Party too. And it seems to me that some of the political shocks that we're seeing in the US, the UK, I mean, Brexit was the equivalent really to the election of Donald Trump, I think, Brazil, various other places, these changes have not finished yet. They're going to go on for some time. And what you get is countries, when they engage in this kind of politics, that end up engaging in sort of economic acts of self-harm. They sabotage themselves. I think Brexit's a really good example of that. There are very few people in Britain now who seem to think it was still a good idea or that it worked out. It seems to have been, from what I can see, very far away from it, a bit of an economic disaster. And I wonder what's going to happen longer term to the US economy. And Brazil really went through the most with Jair Bolsonaro. But my point is that the shocks that have come through these countries are not finished yet. We haven't had them here, thank goodness, in that way. We might at some point in some way. I haven't quite seen it yet. Not sure who would do it. I have one or two thoughts. But I'll just say, for people in those countries, I think those shocks are not done, and there's a lot more of that kind of stuff to come, I'm afraid. 22 minutes after 7.
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1: Business books.
0: Well, when my children were much younger, one of their favorite stories at bedtime was a colorful little book. They were all colorful little books. About an ant that refused to join the other ants in planning for winter. He partied away through summer, and as a result, when winter came, he found he didn't have any food, and while all the other ants were snug and warm and fed, he was hungry and cold. Now, before you worry too much about what happened to this little ant, his friend came and looked after him, and he was okay. He was saved by another ant. But I was reminded of that when I saw tonight's book. It's called It's Just Nuts. It's by Christina Castle. And the whole point of the book is to teach children about investing. Christina Castle is an author and communications manager at Forward Asset Management. Christina, good evening. I really appreciate the time. Thank you. It's a book for children about investing. I mean, how do you go about investing, explaining investing to young children?
4: Oh my gosh, good question. It's quite a difficult thing because it's such a industry full of mystery and jargon and all other things. But we try and take these messages about investing, these concepts of investing, and make it accessible to everybody. It's not just kids, it's to adults as well. So what we've done is created this little series of books. This book you're talking about now is the third in a series, and we focus on, each book focuses on a different concept of investing. Easier said than done, because it's, you know, they're such big subjects, and to break it down and make it accessible, particularly to little ones, is quite hard, but it's really important that we do that.
0: Your book's called It's Just Nuts, so I'm presuming you're using nuts as a sort of example?
4: Well, a nut of a sort, because this is an acorn we're talking about. So each of our books kind of focuses on acorns and collecting acorns and what we do with them and how we need them and how we can grow them for the long term. And so that's what each one of them focuses on. So each one focuses on a different concept. One of them focuses on the importance of time and patience, but this one focuses on the big subject of the difference between speculating and investing. Now, try and teach that to a 4 to 7-year-old, but I think we've managed to do it.
0: I presume you tested them out on some 4 to 7-year-olds near you.
4: I know we certainly have. We share them around and share them with communities around, in and around Cape Town. And I think we're slowly getting the messages across. And but in a very fun and very lively and very accessible way.
0: So one of the things you've got to try and do with investing is patience. I mean, when we speak to Warren Ingram tomorrow, he's going to mention somewhere along the line two words, diversify and patience. And, I mean, I presume you have children, Christina, otherwise I'm happy to give you other examples. But patience is not something that comes easily to younger children. The whole issue, I mean, there are famous sets about this, about deferred consumption. And if a young child can be taught the lesson of deferred consumption, saving for later when it's worth more, they're often very successful adults or very successful financially. But it's a really hard thing to crack.
4: It is a hard thing to crack, but the thing is, I think with a children's book, and it's what we find, and yes, I have had kids, they're much older now, but I think kids of all ages can benefit from this lesson as well. But, you know, the thing is that the more you read these books and the more you share these lessons, the more you have conversations around this, the more it sinks in. And I think that's the crux of it, is that these books kind of start the conversation and allow you to have the conversation. It just opens the door. And the beauty of a kid's book is that these things get read over and over and over, as you probably know. That's if they're good books, that's for sure.
0: I mean, I presume you're distributing them far and wide. I mean, parents must love them. Teachers must find them very interesting as well, because, good books for kids are actually quite hard to come by.
4: No, they are. I mean, oh gosh, I walk into Exclusive Books or any bookshop, and I go straight to the kids section, and it's kind of, there's so much on offer. So to really break through, but, you know, your kids are going to tell you what's a good book and what isn't very quickly. But, and that's the joy of this. But, these books are a great opportunity to kind of just start the conversations. And as I said before, they've got to be good books. They've got to be bulletproof. They've got to, you know, really stand up to the kids. They're going to be the judges of it ultimately. They're the ones who are going to pull it off the bookshelf at night or not. So, we've really invested the time into making some really good and beautiful books. The pictures are fantastic. The stories are fun. They're not about money. They're not about greed. They just are teaching the principles and the concepts, which is really the most important part.
0: So one of the things I've noticed over the last 20 years, certainly since I left school, is how much more time and money is being put into teaching young people financial literacy. It's a subject all on its own. People learn it at school in... what's it called, man? It used to be
4: Hello.
0: Yes, Hello. Life orientation. Yeah. It's called guidance when I was at school. How long ago was that? So I've noticed with many young people, they actually know far more about money and how it works than I did at their age. Do you think there's been a change? I mean, obviously it depends where in the country, which communities you're talking to. Have you noticed a difference over the years?
4: I think I have, and particularly with my own kids. I mean, they're in their 20s now, but just listening to the conversations that they have. And money and investing and saving and how you can grow wealth, it's headline stuff. It's Bitcoin, it's SpaceX, it's, gambling. All of these things, fall into that category. And the kids are talking about it. It's so much more accessible. It's being advertised to them. So I naturally they're more inquisitive about it. I know our kids certainly are and their peers. But, so much of it is aspirational as well. That's what is the hook, I think, for so many of them, whether it's right or wrong.
0: Christina Castle, thank you so much. Really do appreciate it. The author and communications manager at Forward Asset Management. The book is called That's Just Nuts. It comes from Ford's Teach Your Child to Invest a series. Just gone 7:30. Time for the latest Eyewitness News. Marky, good evening. A statement from the Agriculture Minister. Who is that again?
5: It's still John Steenhuisen, Stephen. Good evening. Agriculture Minister John Steenhuisen says local vaccine production for the foot and mouth disease outbreak is ramping up, announcing the arrival of 2 million more doses from Turkey. The announcement comes a week after DA leader Jordan Hill Lewis asked the president to remove Steenhuisen as Agriculture Minister. The move is largely viewed as indirect response to Steenhuisen's response to the outbreak, which has not always found favour with commercial farmers and agricultural unions. Lindsay Dentlinger has more.
6: In his latest update on the department's FMD response, Minister John Steenhuisen says figures show that the provinces are vaccinating cattle at a faster pace than expected. To date, more than 5.4 million cattle have been jabbed. That's just more than a third of the national herd, with the aim of reaching 80% by the end of the year. Steenhuisen says he's particularly pleased about action taken in the Free State, where more than 1 million vaccines have been administered. He's also thanked the private sector, with whom he's been at loggerheads in recent months, for ramping up vaccinations alongside the state.
7: The goal must remain to work together to vaccinate as many cattle as possible, as quickly as possible, in order to end the current outbreak and place us on the path to ensuring that this is the last major outbreak of foot and mouth disease in South Africa.
6: Steenhuisen is set to be replaced by Environment Minister Willie Oukamp and demoted to Deputy Minister in the Department of Trade, Industry and Competition. Lindsay Dentlinger, Eyewitness News.
5: Political analyst Andre Duvenage warns that the upcoming local government elections could be among the most difficult South Africa has faced since 1996. This comes as concerns grow over political violence and instability following a string of killings involving political figures in recent weeks. Earlier this month, ANC activist and businessman Wonele Gontshi was gunned down in Qumbu, while another ANC member was critically wounded. During the voter registration weekend, DA Councillor candidate Sinovuyo Dyokwe was shot and killed in Cape Town. In Nelson Mandela Bay, DA Councillor Sicelo Mleve was also murdered, and two other men linked to the MK party were killed in Bekkerstal on Gauteng's West Rand. Ntutuzela Nene has more.
8: Political analyst Andre Duvenage says warning signs of political instability seen ahead of the 2021 local government elections are beginning to resurface. He says ongoing violence and political instability threaten the environment needed for credible elections.
9: So there are serious challenges facing our democracy. Violence and patterns of instability is at the core of this. And this is indicating very difficult elections. This is not an environment where you will easily get free and fair elections.
8: Duvenage adds that the public trust in democracy remains low, with an IEC assessment showing confidence level below 10% in KwaZulu-Natal and about 20% nationally. Ntutuzelo Nene, Eyewitness News.
5: And the International Monetary Fund's Africa director has today warned that the economic fallout of the Iran war is creating a difficult moment for the region. Speaking to reporters at the IMF's headquarters in Washington today, Zain Zidane said it would take months for Gulf energy production to ramp back up. The fund has in recent weeks ramped up its programs for African countries hit by high energy and fertilizer prices caused by the war. Zidane, who previously served as the IMF's deputy director for the Middle East and Central Asia department, warned that it would take Gulf countries time to ramp up their energy production back to normal levels after months of conflict. Speaking of sub-Saharan Africa, he lauded government reform programs undertaken in recent years as giving regional economies more resilience to the current energy supply shock. Nevertheless, several African countries have approached the IMF for technical advice or financial assistance in the wake of the conflict. A look at your weather. A partly cloudy Tuesday in store for Gauteng tomorrow. Temperatures will drop to overnight lows of 5 and 6 degrees and peak at highs between 17 and 20 degrees. Cloudy skies for Cape Town with scattered showers and rain, along with fresh northerly winds at a low of 14 and a high of 17 degrees. The top story in Eyewitness News. Agriculture Minister John Steenhuisen says local vaccine production for the foot and mouth disease outbreak is ramping up, announcing the arrival of 2 million more doses from Turkey.
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1: 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How I make my money.
0: Well, there are plenty of ways in which people try and make money through advertising, but one of the ways that we've seen change over the last sort of 15 years, and certainly I think perhaps the cheapest to get into, is the influencer market. In other words, to try and get money for influencing what people are doing. Now, there are all sorts of influencers. There are very few people who actually manage them. One person who does is Peter Groenewald, the CEO of Infinity Influencer Marketing. He's agreed to come on the program and explain to you his industry. Peter, good evening, and thanks so much for taking the time to speak to us tonight.
14: It's a pleasure. Good evening to you, Stephen, and all your listeners as well.
0: Before we go any further, I must warn you, I'm a member of Generation X. Okay, so excuse my ignorance. In my Generation X head, an influencer who's someone who goes on social media and somehow encourages people to buy things and they're paid to do that. Sometimes they just use them casually. Sometimes they're just wearing them. Sometimes they're on a particular yacht in a particular place. Sometimes they're a little bit more explicit. How would you define being an influencer?
14: Yeah, so I think to start off with, the fact that brands approach certain individuals to be an influencer for them means they've grown an audience around them. So what the social platforms done, like you said, 15 years ago, it allowed people to create these communities around them. We call them followers, but those followers are being linked to these influencers because they obviously like the majority of the content that they create. So they content creators firstly, and then they get access to a community through a followership. And then what brands have realized is, but this is great because now I can use them to influence that community around them. And that's why you will see every now and then they do have a brand endorsement or something like that. But the bulk of their content will be for that community around the topic that they've chosen. It could be health, it could be beauty, it could be automotive, whatever that topic is. That will be the bulk of the content. And every now and then they might have a brand endorsement. And the reason the brands are after that is that brands don't have the trust they used to have as a result of social media. And one way to balance it is to use people who actually do enjoy high trust. And these creators actually do have a higher level of trust with their communities than what the brand ordinarily will have with that community, if it makes sense.
0: Sure. And it's only social media that we're talking about, right?
14: Yeah, but you get various forms of social media. So, I mean, as these creators have become quite good of then taking these communities off social media into private environments. It could be WhatsApp groups. It could be a subscriber list. You know, there's various different ways where they can actually hone that relationship with their community better and monetize it better when the opportunity presents itself.
0: Okay. And how explicit is the backing? So to my mind, a lot of it is sort of just, you know, a bit like a James Bond movie, you know, casually has the label of the beer that he's drinking prominently displayed. So that would sort of be below the line. Is that most of an influencer's business, or are they often sort of George Clooney selling a particular kind of coffee machine above the line as well?
14: I think they cut across because of them being able to access communities. Someone like a George Clooney is a good example, where he's possibly not being paid per post, but he's got a vested interest into that company and the sales they generate. I mean, a good example is Roger Federer as well with the on shoes. He opted not to be paid for the exposure he generates for them, but rather have a financial stake in the business. So your bigger influencers or creators or people with a following, they can have that. Your smaller guys, what we call the micro-influencers, They perhaps would go and say, listen, this aligns well with me, this product. So I'm in the beauty game and this is a new lipsticky or something to that or cream. Then it's natural for them to talk about it. But then what they all seek brands are looking for it, as well as the influencers is looking for that word authenticity. How can I integrate this product into my content that it doesn't look like an ad? And how can I be authentic around it? So for instance, like around beauty products, we will get people to use the product for maybe a month before they create the first post. Because we don't want you to talk about something that you don't or you didn't experience yourself. Because we're all after that magic of authentic content.
0: Well, I was going to say, I mean, it's like the news business, strangely, credibility is everything. I mean, you're just using a different word, means the same thing, authenticity. Do people get into the business because they go out and say, I'm going to be an influencer, or can it only work the other way around? You actually have to be doing something first, have built up a community first, organically, and are then approached and go from there.
14: Yeah, it starts. I mean, as a lot of people get into this as a side hustle. So they might be very creative and they might be very passionate around a specific topic. Because what you do is once you get into this, I mean, you got to create a lot of content around it. There's good examples of people that's created for a full year content and haven't monetized a cent yet. Because you've got to build that community around this passion of yours. And I think it must be one of the hardest things if you get into a topic which you want to build a community around, but that's not your passion. Because how do you actually do that well? So if you find your passion, you start creating content around it, the community will build. And then what brands are after, they want access to that community. But they're also interested in the way you create your content. Does it appeal to it? Because everything is very measurable. We know, for instance, for every influencer, how many leads they generated or how many sales they generated. And on the back of that, we want to reuse them and follow-up campaigns, et cetera, et cetera. So it starts off with you creating content. The community is growing on the back of that. And then brands get involved to say, listen, we want to work with you. We've got an opportunity for you. And even that is a very technical process of pairing creators with brands. And we use a lot of technology in that regard because it's a lot of data that needs to be matched and things like that. It's actually a very sophisticated process in the back room using the technology as well as a combination of people and obviously AI as well.
0: So does an influencer find themselves, if they're too explicit about their backing for it, too closely tied to a brand, does it weaken their own brand? Does it mean that they might lose followers or lose influence with those followers over time if they, you know, sell too much coffee or if Stephen goes and sells too much lipstick?
14: There's two types of deals that's normally tied up. You start off on a campaign basis, but then if your content performs well with your audience, then the brands are quite keen to convert that into more a endorsement type campaign. And that's longer term, it's more frequent content. And then the challenge of the creator is how do I integrate this into my content that it doesn't alienate my audience for me? Because they work so hard to build up that audience, they cannot afford to alienate it for getting money being paid once off by a brand. That's also why most of the collaborations we do, the creator's got the ability to opt in or opt out. And you will sometimes find there's certain products where we find it extremely hard to get an opt-in ratio that's high. And purely because the creator says, I'm valuing my audience more than the money on the specific campaign to be linked to that product.
0: The biggest campaign that I can think of that was driven only by influencers, and I don't know if you include YouTube as a sort of social media, was the Prime energy drinks, right? Logan Paul and KSI were the YouTubers. And people were selling this drink, I mean, for hundreds of rands, a normal, silly sort of, you know, Coca-Cola type energy drink. And, I mean, people went nuts. But when people realized, and this was really young people, children who went nuts, when they realized it was just an ordinary drink and it was just hype, would that have damaged, you know, would that have been the last thing they were able to do because they had gone too far? They would have made a packet of money in the time. But would they have gone too far, or do you think it actually didn't matter at all?
14: Yeah, I think if we talk about a prime example, is Prime is doing phenomenally well in the States, for instance. But there, the Paul brothers, they had the backup plan for it. I think in South Africa, they took a route of it's a publicity stunt, and they managed to showcase that the people followed them on as a YouTuber, and people queued to get the product. But they didn't back it up thereafter, whereby if you look around in the American market, the product is doing well, but they supported it continuously and they're giving it the necessary exposure. So I think it's the fact that it perhaps didn't do so well in our location was more, I think they tried it as a publicity stunt here. But to be interesting, if you look at Mr. Beast, when he launched his chocolate range, the Nestle share price took a knock for a YouTuber to launch it. And then the Nestle share price took a knock on the back of that. That tells you how dangerous these guys can be, because when they endorse a product, they've got access to an audience. If a brand launches a product, they need to go and buy an audience. So it's almost an unfair advantage between the two. And therefore, you can see there's good examples of products that's been, we call it creator brands. The product is actually launched in conjunction with a creator, because without that, the commercial model is a lot more risky.
0: Okay. Is there any regulation around influencers?
14: Now, there's code of conduct, which we all, I mean, there's international code of conduct, but even in South Africa, we've got the IAB and we've got a code of conduct around disclosure. Very important that when money changes hand or product changes brand, the creator has to declare that. And obviously the brands insist on it, as well as we as the intermediates, we sort of police it, but you'll even see that the creators have bought into that concept of disclosing it. So, I mean, I think it's good for the industry, and that's why the industry is seeing the growth it is being seen is on the result of the code of conduct being adhered to.
0: So how do they disclose it? Do they disclose it in the post?
14: They can be, some of them can be very open with their audience to say they've been gifted this product and they use it for a month and this is their review of it. Alternatively, we use the hashtags ad or paid collaboration. There's different words you can use in which they can choose from. But you'll probably see in every creator post locally, or let me put it 90% of it, you will see a declaration that it's been a paid promotion.
0: Okay.
14: But interesting, despite declaring it, the performance of those pieces of content is still the same.
0: And if someone is involved in lying about the product or promoting a harmful product, is there anything that happens to them? I mean, because this is all online, it's all social media. I mean, you try and get Elon Musk to take something down. Good luck to you.
14: Yeah, I mean, this is, what you will see is like if we're doing work, for instance, in a financial sector, there will be a declaration as well that it's not financial advice, very similar to what you guys are doing in the radio space. So you shouldn't do that. If you're not a specialist, you shouldn't give out financial advice. But otherwise, you normally share your experience. I mean, if you use the example of coffee, if you like the coffee and you want to endorse it, someone else don't like it, so be it, you know. But I think what influencers are exceptionally strong at is get people to explore product. So if I talk about a certain coffee, someone else like coffee, there's a good chance that they will go and experiment with it. They might not ultimately be converted long term, but they at least will experience it.
0: We're speaking to Peter Groenewald tonight in How I Make My Money. He's the CEO of Infinity Influencer Marketing, about the influencer business. He's with us for a few more minutes. It's 9 minutes to 8 o'clock.
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0: We're talking about influencers this evening. Peter Groenewald is the CEO of Infinity Influencer Marketing. Peter, how do advertising rates work? It's got to be about the number of followers that you have. And I presume that's where it starts.
14: Yeah, I mean, there's software platforms that will analyze your profile, your followers, your engagement rate, as well as the location of your followers. And on the back of that, they will provide you with a fair rate for your content creation and the distribution of your content. So, but then again, it's up to every influencer, you know, as to set their own rates. The software we use help guide you through what's a fair rate. And we've seen that most of the creators on the platform gets more work once there's a sort of a functionality that benchmark the rates for you. But then we complement a lot of the distribution of the content with paid media. So you'll obviously see sometimes the paid partnership that goes with an influencer post. And that's where the posts have been converted to an ad. And we don't rely entirely on the organic distribution of the post, but we utilize social media to distribute it a little bit wider. So yeah, those things play a role. Then obviously usage rights, how long do we want them to use the brand wants to use the content, that will determine the rate around it, and etc. So very technical again, hence we're using data and AI to help us to determine what's fair rates. And if a creator don't get a lot of work, you got to engage with your influencer marketing company or your agent to try and understand, is it perhaps that you're pricing yourself out of the market? But the top ones can demand a lot of money.
0: Mm. And most of the influencers, I mean, I see this as a younger person's game. I mean, are there any Generation X's like me? Are there any over 40?
14: I actually think there's a lot of people. If you look at, we've got one platform, The Salt, which monetizes ordinary people. So you don't have to be a creator, but we give you money by linking you to brands. And there we're using a lot of people over the age of 40 years, especially in the female market, because they've got a lot of clout over the family purse and where money is being spent. So all ages can be, there's no limit to it, you know. Obviously, the one thing influencer marketing does, it allows you to penetrate peer groups. So if I want to influence a 25-year-old market, I'm not necessarily going to use a 40-year-old sure. influencer. But if I want to influence a 40-year-old age group, I'm definitely going to use people from that age group to do the peer-to-peer influencing.
0: And does it work better for some sectors of goods than for others? So I'm presuming it works well in beauty, in luxury goods, maybe in cars or clothes. Probably not quite so well in antivirus software.
14: Yeah, so the B2C market is the easy one because there we work across all brands and all sectors. And I doubt you'll find a media plan today that doesn't have a category for influencer marketing on it. In the B2B space, it is more challenging. So like your example of an antivirus, there we will help companies so that they get their employees to become employee advocates on the business. Because then your actual people that know your product well, that's connected to your clients, maybe on social media, et cetera, channel like LinkedIn, they then become your influencers for that product. And that works exceptionally well in the B2B space.
0: So have you seen the power of different social networks change over time? So I'm presuming that Instagram is incredibly durable. And what Instagram is, because it's so visual, is kind of rarely made for this, very powerful for it. But is X as important for influence as it was? I mean, I know so many people who sort of do what I do just left X because it just sort of took a turn. I mean, is X as important for influencers as it was? I mean, I presume LinkedIn is very important now too.
14: LinkedIn is definitely rising, especially in the B2B space. I think it's sort of generational, Stephen. If you think about people my age, we were Facebook people. Our kids didn't come onto the channel because we were there. They went to Instagram. And then now you start seeing the younger kids, they're on the TikTok channel. So it's very generational, this channel where their core support is sitting. In which channel you use is your primary channel, and you might have a secondary channel. So X is definitely a player in the space, because what you'll find on X is different types of conversations than what you'll find on Instagram. And people with that particular interest will be on that channel. If you want to reach them, you need to integrate with the people that's on the channel. So all of them are important. YouTube is becoming exceptionally strong in the Africa region. Instagram have always been there, Facebook, TikTok, also a big player. And then, X is also getting its fair share of interest.
0: Peter, thank you so much. So interesting. Peter Groenewald is the CEO at Infinity Influencer Marketing. And how I make my money. Maybe it's time for a career change.
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0: Well, in the US, still very tentative, I think, waiting to see what's going to happen to oil prices. The Dow Jones is up 0.29%. The Nasdaq is down 1.21%. And the S&P 500 is down 0.37% on the day so far. They've got plenty of trading left. Pound's been weaker for much of the day as a result of what's been happening around Keir Starmer, the Prime Minister, or now the outgoing Prime Minister. Which reminds me, we still are waiting for the president to respond to the leader of the DA and the reshuffle that he's requested. And I suspect the real reason for that delay is we are still waiting for a permanent appointment to the position of Social Development Minister after Sissi Tolashe was removed by President Cyril Ramaphosa. Maybe sometime later this week. We're back tomorrow. Good evening. It's 8 o'clock.
18: This is EWN.
5: Good evening, I'm Maki Malapo. The IEC says almost 480,000 of registrations processed this past weekend will be first-time voters. The figure amounts to 16% of 2.9 million registration transactions completed over the 2 days. The Commission says it's pleased to see improved participation from young people, who are a key demographic that it's targeted through voter education and mobilization campaigns. The Commission's CEO, Sam Amabola, says more than 80% of registrations were completed in person at voting stations countrywide.
19: These figures indicate that youth-focused campaigns are finding resonance with young persons, and that far from it, young persons are not apathetic. Voter management devices at the registration stations were the predominant channel of registration, with over 2.5 million.
5: The police's top brass has issued a strong warning against the carrying of any kind of weapons during next week's planned anti-illegal migration marches. Police briefed journalists today on the state of readiness for the June 30th demonstrations. Anti-illegal migration groups have declared the day as a deadline for undocumented migrants to leave the country. NAT Joint Chairperson Tebelo Musigidi says law enforcement will act swiftly against anyone found in possession of weapons, including traditional ones.
20: Do not carry a weapon that somebody next door will feel threatened if you are brandishing such a instrument. That will include a spear. A spear, you are marching. Why do you carry the spear while you are marching? Because we are not at war. Asa guys, nopkiris, shamboks.
5: In the courts, Brown Mokgosi's latest bid for bail hit another snag in the Johannesburg Regional Court today after his proof of address documents were questioned. Mokgosi's lawyers scrambled to produce updated invoices and bank statements as proof of Mokgosi's residential address. His lawyers submitted documents from December last year, while the court required more recent proof. When the magistrate quizzed them on the matter, they eventually admitted that the invoices don't exist. Mokgosi is facing charges including perjury, defeat in the ends of justice, and the unlawful possession of a firearm and ammunition. Dimakazolo Shoro has more.
21: Proceedings were abruptly adjourned after the court raised concerns about Wi-Fi invoices relied upon by the defense as proof of Mokgosi's address. The documents appear to cover the period up to December 2025 with no records produced for 2026. The issue

0: Ntabi saying Mohamane, representing Mokgosi, conceded there was no recent proof of address. The case has been postponed to the 29th of June for judgment. Dimakatso Leshoro, Eyewitness News.
1: Staying in the courts, the National Prosecuting Authority has cleared up confusion over the charges facing media personality Molemo Jubjub Marohanye. The television presenter appeared in the Germiston Magistrates Court today, where his case was postponed to the 24th of August. The NPA says Marohanye is facing two charges stemming from an alleged confrontation involving an e-hailing driver in Edenvale earlier this month. Mungezi Koko has more.
2: Confusion arose after the authority's weekly court roll appeared to list only one charge against the media personality. But the NPA has now confirmed that Marohanye is charged with discharging a firearm in a public place and pointing an object likely to make a person believe it is a firearm. Prosecutors say a pellet gun was seized from the accused's home during the police investigation. NPA spokesperson Abraham Motlhatlhole says the state will continue to be guided by the evidence.
3: The NPA remains guided by the evidence and is committed to ensuring that the matter proceeds through the criminal justice process without fear, favor or prejudice.
2: Marohanye remains out on 5,000 rand bail as investigations continue. Monkey Zikoko, Eyewitness News.
1: And in France, an investigation is underway following the discovery of two children in a car. The children, aged 2 and 4, were found in their family car in a residential parking lot. Authorities believe they died as a result of extremely hot temperatures as Europe deals with an intense heat wave. The latest bout of high temperatures has seen outdoor events cancelled, transport disrupted, schools shut, and office workers told to work from home. Britain's Met Office has issued a rare red warning for extreme heat, the National Weather Agency's highest alert level. Gold's trading at $4,184.72 an ounce. The rand's at 16.39 to the dollar, at 21.71 to the pound, at 18.74 to the euro. Brent crude oil is at $77.66 a barrel. A look at your weather. A partly cloudy Tuesday in store for Gauteng tomorrow. Joburg will drop to overnight lows of 6 degrees and peak at highs of 17. Pretoria also at lows of 6, reaching highs of 20 degrees. Vereeniging's at 5 and 17. Cloudy skies for the mother city with scattered showers and rain along with fresh northerly winds tomorrow at a low of 14 and a high of 17 degrees. The top story in Eyewitness News this hour. The IEC says almost 480,000 of registrations processed this past weekend will be first-time voters.
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7: 6 minutes after 8 o'clock, and welcome to the show. My name is Aubrey Masango. It's good to be back, folks. So good to be back. Thank you very much to Siyabonga for holding the fort as of last week. What, Thursday, Friday? Thursday and Friday. Because I had my episode on Wednesday evening, right? Yo, this flu, folks, it's scary stuff, man. Scary stuff. I mean, I was asleep for the better part of Thursday and Friday, like fully asleep.
8: Which is good.
7: But it just shows me that there's a lot of fatigue. I was listening to the Rilubukile Mawucha show earlier on today, and she was speaking to the Naked Science scientist.
8: Sure.
7: And there was a question that was raised by a listener who said, why is it that we are feeling so much fatigue these days? Does it have anything to do with the fact that perhaps we're not over some of the effects of COVID-19 and all manner of theory that came out of that conversation? One of the things that the Naked Scientist pointed to, I mean, he didn't say it was the only thing, but he said that one of the problems that we are experiencing in this new age of the existence of cell phones and social media, and is this thing of FOMO. We want to be constantly plugged in. So even when you are sitting around not doing anything physically, you are looking at stuff on social media that really hypes you up.
8: Sure.
7: One, because you want to stay plugged in, especially those of us who are in the media space. You want to know what's going on, right?

0: But what that does to your brain is that it keeps your brain in work mode. You're working all the time. So that's why we are so tired all the time. And one of the things that he emphasized is the need to just unplug, man.
1: Yeah.
0: Just get away from the stuff.
1: Yeah.
0: Stuff that pulls you in and sucks you in, just in terms of your investment emotionally and psychology in those things. Even when you think you're not doing anything, your brain doesn't know that you're sitting down on the couch.
1: True.
0: You know, it still processes that information very actively, especially if you're emotionally invested in a particular issue. So that's a big part of why I think I had a bit of an episode. But other than that, it's this cold, man. Hey, it's freezing, bro.
1: Hey.
0: Hey, how are you?
1: Yes.
0: It's cold. It brings me to, of course, another issue that is topical at the moment, and that is, of course, a lot of foreign nationals who are looking to be repatriated. We're going to be talking about it in the second hour of the show. The issue of about 500 Malawian foreign nationals who thought they were being taken back home to Malawi by buses that had been privately commissioned, I believe, mm-hmm. Only to be dropped off at the Malawian consulate. But the backstory of that, as many people know, is that people have been in a makeshift sort of camp in Durban, in this weather, bro.
1: Ish.
0: You know, whatever the politics are and whatever the issues are, I can't make it. Me. I literally can't make it in this cold in a nice warm home.
1: Yeah.
0: And I'm thinking about, you know, what's going on in that context. Babies have been born in that context. Women and children. So from a humanitarian point of view, you look at the situation and you say, yo, we have some real issues.
1: Yeah.
0: But we're going to be talking about that, especially the fact that 500 women and children of Malawian extraction have been dropped off in both Newlands and Sandton. The interesting part is that community members of those communities are very unhappy about
1: this.
0: But I'm seeing that Prophet Shepherd Bushiri is announcing on Twitter that he has now sent some buses to help people get repatriated to Malawi, right? One of the issues was, of course, that the buses are not legally documented to be able to cross the border.
1: Yeah.
0: So the immigration crisis is filtering down to buses as well.
1: Yeah.
0: It's rough. So we're going to talk about that in the second hour of the show. But it is a humanitarian crisis, one that is developing. I'm seeing that a lot of Nigerians are also wanting to see the process speeded up a little bit. And it appears that there's a lot of concern out there. Acting Minister of Police Feroz Khachalia came out today to say that they are ready for any eventuality. So we'll talk about all of that stuff, but I'll be talking about that in the second hour of the show with William Baloyi, Deputy Government Spokesperson for Communications and Information Systems, in the second hour. And of course, straight after that conversation, I'm going to be speaking about the growing concern around online gambling in South Africa. Now, for many South Africans, a bet placed online is starting to come at the cost of dinner on the table, folks. A new study has revealed that a growing number of online gamblers are dipping into money meant for groceries, transport, and rent just to keep playing. The research found that 57% of respondents admitted to sacrificing essential expenses. 29% said they have borrowed money to fund their gambling. I'm going to talk about this. This is deeply concerning.
1: It is.
0: Very, very concerning. And I'm going to be speaking to Lebohang Sehueng, Advocacy and Communications Prevention Manager at the South African Responsible Gambling Foundation. It's a really, really concerning situation. I'm also worried about the fact that kids are accessing these online gambling spaces more and more often without being properly vetted and checked out as to whether or not they are of the right age to be gambling.
2: Yeah.
0: So we're going to be having that conversation. In the third hour of the show, Prince Mashele, political analyst, joins me in the second last hour of the show. Late last week, South African political landscape was jolted when MK Party announced the expulsion of Duduzile Zuma Sambudla and former spokesperson Ndlamulo Ndlela, a move that immediately exposed deeper questions about authority, discipline and control within one of the country's most closely watched political formations. And yesterday, the two had pushed back in a media briefing, saying that they will challenge their removal in court, insisting the process was flawed, while carefully distancing President Jacob Zuma himself from the decision and instead pointing to internal advisory influences within the party. We're going to be talking to Prince Mashele about that. We'll also talk about the DA, and of course you would have heard that Jordan Hill Lewis is said to have requested that the former leader of the DA, John Steenhuisen, who still is the Minister of Agriculture, be removed from that position. So there are a bit of ructions within the DA. What does that mean for the GNU? We heard this morning, I think it was Bongani Bing was speaking to an analyst about the fact that Julius Malema is facing renewed curiosities around certain things that he may have done or not done in the past. And that may create all manner of political realities for him. But we're going to be speaking about all of these different things. We may even talk about this immigration issue with Prince Mashele about that. Always very, very forthright and frank. You don't get to wonder what he was actually saying, is Prince Mashele. So talk to him about that. And then, of course, the final hour is an open line. But in this hour, I'm going to be speaking to Dr. Bulumko Oposwayo, who's a dentist. And tonight on Medical Matters, we are unpacking why a trip to the dentist still matters when your teeth feel even perfectly fine. He's here with me in the studio, Dr. Bulumko Oposwayo, young man that I'm really enjoying just the way that he talks about his field. And he's here with me in the studio. We're going to be talking about the need to go and visit the dentist, even when it doesn't feel like you've gone 16 rounds with Mike Tyson. Yeah, you know what I mean? So we'll have that conversation in a few moments' time with Bulumko. And I'm really looking forward to talking to you. The number, as always, is 011-883-0702. If you're in Cape Town, the number is 021-446-0567, especially in the first hour of the show. Cape Town joins us. But we'd really love to hear your thoughts, any questions, any experiences that you might want to share with us as far as your oral health is concerned, your teeth, particularly at different stages of your life, right? Because, you know, teeth have a lifespan.
2: Yeah.
0: And I suppose those of us who are sort of getting on in years, there's a part when your teeth also say, check engine. check the engine, Papa.
2: Yeah.
0: We're going to be having that conversation with Dr. Bulumko Oposwayo in a few moments' time. It's good to be back, folks, and I'm really looking forward to some great, engaging conversation. It's a difficult time. We're in a very difficult time in the world at the moment. Keir Starmer, the Prime Minister of Great Britain, resigned today amid all manner of accusations against him and whether or not he's done a good job. But yeah, he's resigned today. He'll be in office up until, I believe, somewhere mid-July. But that is also a signal to say that things aren't doing very well all over the world. The EU recently voted in favor of a policy that expedites the deportation of non-nationals in the EU space. Something's going on.
2: Yeah.
0: We got to have this conversation. And I'm hoping that the decision to end the war in Iran by the United States specifically holds. History tells us something slightly different.
2: True.
0: That all manner of hopeful speeches are given to the world with regards to that war and its cost to global politics and economics. I'm hoping that that reality holds for some time and perhaps the global economy will see a better day, a new day. But all of those are the issues that are on my mind, and I'm really looking forward to engaging you this evening as you engage me. And I'm really looking forward to our conversations. The Madlanga Commission also revealing all manner of stuff. Hey. People are having panic attacks, bro. It's rough. It's rough, Papa. Yeah. So we are going to be talking about all of those things. 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
0: His name is Dr. Bulumko Poswayo. He's a dentist, and we're talking about the need for you to go and visit the dentist at every stage of your life. He joins me now in studio. Dr. Poswayo, thank you so much for joining. Can I call you Dr. Bulumko?
8: You can call me Dr. Bulumko, Dr. Jackie, Dr. Poswa. It's up to you.
0: Dr. Jackie, I like. Why Jackie? Why?
8: Well, it's my nickname. I grew up as Jackie.
0: Right.
8: Bulumko is just for formalities.
0: Yeah. It means wisdom, right?
8: Wisdom. That's
0: absolutely
8: correct.
0: Absolutely beautiful stuff. Why? Why is it that we need to be going to see the dentist, particularly for our teeth?
8: Yes.
0: Because I remember saying to you, for your teeth, and you said, well, it's not just your teeth, but just for your general oral health.
8: That's
0: right?
8: Correct.
0: Let's talk about that. Why?
8: All right. Thank you for having me, Bra Opli.
0: It's always a pleasure, bro.
8: Good evening to your listeners at home. Like you just mentioned, my name is Dr. Bulumko Poswayo, and I am a dentist. This is such a topic that's very close to my heart, because I love my career that much, and I felt the need to discuss it for the general public to be aware, because this is something that the general public is not quite aware. Oftentimes, people go to dentists only when they experience discomfort, sure, pain, or whatever, and hope that's anything that's wrong happening in their mouth. So I feel the need to always educate people about the necessity of visiting the dentist. So, like you just mentioned now, we are not, I don't like to refer to our us and my fellow colleagues as teeth doctors, I prefer referring to us as mouth doctors, because we treat everything that's happening inside your mouth, your gums, your teeth, your tongue, your lips, and so on. So I felt the need to discuss this topic. So I will try to break it down in simple terms for everyone to understand. One of the important reasons you need to visit a dentist is because of we want to detect cavities, early detection of cavities in your mouth. Cavities they happen over time, slowly, and you won't feel pain when they happen. So when we advise people to go visit a dentist, we want to check those things. We want to take x-rays because there are cavities in upper orbit that we cannot see with a naked
0: right,
8: eye.
0: Right.
8: So only an x-ray can tell us. Sometimes you can visit a dentist. If the dentist doesn't take x-rays to examine further or look deeper into your teeth, they won't pick up those things. So we always encourage that when you go see a dentist, ask for x-rays to be taken so that they can detect those things, because there are cavities that start only on the top surface of the tooth, and those ones are not clearly visible until they go deeper into the tooth. Then we can detect them by means of x-rays. So we encourage people to go to the dentist and visit them and take x-rays so that we can detect those things. Number two, we want to detect such things as gum disease. Gum disease is also a problem that starts off very slowly over time. It is as a result, most of the time, of poor or inadequate cleaning or oral hygiene. This happens when you don't brush adequately. Maybe you brush once a day, you don't brush twice a day, you don't floss, you don't use a mouthwash, you don't visit your dentist. So if you part-time your brushing, then the accumulation of bacteria in your gums will eventually lead to an inflammatory response to your gums, which will result in gum disease, and it will present itself as bleeding of the gums, redness of the gums, pain, sometimes sensitivity of the gums. These are things that happen over time. They don't happen overnight. So if you don't visit a dentist to actually diagnose these things, then they will present themselves. By the time they present themselves, it might be a little bit late. We also encourage people to go to a dentist to get professional cleaning. Why? Because bad breath is as a result of poor or inadequate brushing. And I also mentioned gum disease as well, which is as a result of poor brushing. So there are often people who complain of bad breath. Sometimes people say, oh, I brush my teeth 2 times a day, I floss, you know. Sometimes they don't do it adequately, the correct way. So
0: yes,
8: when you go to the dentist, we also teach you about the correct way of brushing your teeth. You may think that you are doing it the correct way, whereas in actuality you are not doing it the right way. So when you go to the dentist, there are ways in which we teach people how to brush their teeth. In circular motions, not applying too much pressure. Sometimes the type of toothbrush that you're using, people tend to think that if you're using a hard toothbrush, you are doing an effective job.
0: Yeah, I remember somebody, I think one of your colleagues, Mangwedi, was here a couple of months ago.
8: Yeah.
0: And she said, you mustn't brush your teeth like you're cleaning your tacky.
8: Yes, yes. I always say that as well. It's not about scrubbing your teeth. It's not about how hard you brush. It's basically about how effective you do the procedure. So when you go to us, we actually teach you about those types of brushing, the way of brushing your teeth.
0: In fact, Choo Choo has just sent me a message on the WhatsApp line.
8: Right, right.
0: By the way, folks, the WhatsApp line's number, the number is 072-702-1702. Choo Choo says, hi, Brobs. And our dentist, I wish to ask, what is the right way to brush your teeth and rinse and brush and all of that kind of stuff? So there is a correct way, right?
8: That's correct.
0: And so Choo Choo's on the money to ask what is the correct way, yeah? Mm-hmm. Right.
8: I love that. So the correct way of brushing your teeth, Bra Aubrey, is basically, let's start with the type of toothbrush that we are using. There are different types of toothbrush in the market, and if you choose any toothbrush just for the sake of brushing your teeth, then you're doing it the wrong way. So when you choose a toothbrush, you must go for the soft one.
0: Oh,
8: not the hard, not the medium, but go for the soft one. The soft one will actually protect your teeth from being damaged, because the hard one is very hard. And mind you, people are actually exerting too much pressure when they are brushing their teeth.
0: Yeah, man, I had an uncle who I felt for his teeth. Yeah. the guy would press fight the thing. The he would fight with the teeth. and I thought that was the manly way.
8: No.
0: It's like that.
8: No, that's actually the wrong way of doing it. But you don't scrub, you brush. Right. And when you brush, you don't brush horizontally. You brush in circular motions because it allows the toothbrush to be distributed across all surfaces of the teeth. Because if you do it horizontally, then you are giving that toothbrush enough space to actually grind away your teeth.
0: Right.
8: And there's also another way of positioning your toothbrush. I know people don't practice it because they deem it as if it's impractical to do. But when you brush your teeth, you need to position your teeth in 45-degree angle to your teeth, so that the bristles of the brush can go just underneath the gum. There's a tiny, tiny pocket between the teeth and your gum. It's called a sulcus. So that sulcus, if you...
0: Stuff gets trapped, yeah.
8: Yeah, that's where food gets trapped and the bacteria get trapped.
0: Right.
8: So that's why you need to annulate your toothbrush in such a way that it goes underneath that sulcus and remove all that food. Very important to floss as well, because there's food that gets stuck between your teeth. There's a tiny space between your teeth. It's called an interdental space. It's a microscopic space. You can't see it with your naked eye. Only a floss can go through that space. If your brush, that is not meant to go between your teeth. It's only cleaning over the surfaces of your teeth. So it's very important to floss, to remove that food that gets trapped in there, because bacteria feed on that food. And that's where most cavities start, between the contacts of the teeth. Right? So yeah, that's the way of brushing your teeth.
0: Why, Doc, do we then have different sort of textures? So you're saying let's go for the soft one, but that suggests that there's the medium sort of texture, and then there's maybe the more coarse type of toothbrush. Why do the others exist?
8: Look, Obra, I always get this question a lot, and I say cigarettes are sold, but they're not good. Alcohol is sold, but it's not good. There's always
0: marketing.
8: It's marketing. The same way there is what you call whitening toothpaste. I would never recommend whitening toothpaste to my patients at all, because they are not doing their job. They don't have the ingredient that's necessary for whitening your teeth, which is called carbamide peroxide. They're just there for marketing. It's just a way of deceiving people, and they are abrasive to your teeth. They can damage your teeth. So I'd never advise anyone to use such kind of toothpaste. If you want white, just visit a dentist or an oral hygienist.
0: Siponkosiane writes, Eita Braobs and your guest. I'm a 59-year-old man from Soweto who lost almost all his teeth due to periodontitis.
8: Yes.
0: Due to diabetes, he says.
8: Uh-huh.
0: I'm in a desperate need of dental grant as I can't afford otherwise. At the government clinics, I'm told that I have to be going towards 60 in possession of a SASSA card to qualify. Sorry, first of all, what is periodontitis? Secondly, why would it be connected to diabetes? Mm-hmm. And are there grants for this kind of thing? It appears that there might be, based on what Sipo is saying.
8: Mm-hmm.
0: But what are we talking about? Periodontitis.
8: Periodontitis.
0: Okay.
8: So it's basically a severe form of gum disease.
0: Ah.
8: We had this conversation last year.
0: Yes,
8: we had this conversation. So it's basically a severe form of gum disease. It starts off as gingivitis, a mild form of gum disease, where your gums start off by bleeding, by getting sensitive, becoming red, and so on. Once it's ignored and left untreated, then it progresses to gum disease, to periodontitis. Now it's a severe form. How? Because now it has gone to affect the bone as well, not only the gum. It has now gone to the bone, to the tissues surrounding the tooth, and then it results in the looseness of your teeth and bone loss. So the second question following to that was, what is the relationship between periodontitis and diabetes? So, Braobi, there's a two-way relationship between these two conditions, diabetes and periodontitis. If periodontitis is severe in your mouth, it can lead, if it's uncontrolled, it can lead to increase in sugar diabetes. and vice versa. If the sugar diabetes is uncontrolled, it can result in a severity of periodontitis. About grants, I've never heard, I'm not sure about that, I've never heard about grants for people to get periodontitis treatment or for any dental treatment for that matter because of your age. I won't comment on that. I've never heard of them, unfortunately.
0: Right. But if he is looking for some kind of welfare assistance with regards to his teeth, is that available?
8: Look, in public, I don't think there is in private private sector, but in public, the only thing that I think they can do is to keep on monitoring the progression of periodontitis. Unfortunately, periodontitis is incurable. Once you have it for life. It's incurable. The only thing that's done is just to manage the progression, to halt the progression of it by regularly visiting your dentist, doing regular cleanups, doing a deep cleaning, meaning that we clean underneath your gum all the way to the bone. We remove all the bacteria. Well, not all of the bacteria, reduce the bacteria there because it's always there and it's actively working. So the aim is to halt the progression, to delay the progression of the condition. If we don't do that, then it will get worse and you'll eventually lose all your teeth.
0: Yo. Signed, sealed, I think is the name that I have here, says, evening, Orbs and Dr. Poswai. When I was on chemo, I was told to see an oral hygienist. Dental visit only after chemo treatment as cancer may spread to the gums if injected. Another asks, Teboho Malete says, Orbs, please ask our guest, is it advisable to fluoride or not to fluoride? I don't know what that is. I just remember that I've got a very loyal listener from Cape Talk. Her name is Dee. She's got big issues with fluoride. She says it makes people dumb. So I'm interested to hear your thought about that. Yeah.
8: Okay. The first question is about cancer. So there is a bone a cancer that sometimes takes place in your mouth if not treated very well, and you need to visit an oral hygienist for it to or a dentist for that matter, so that it does not progress any further. And usually, specialists in cancer treatment, they recommend that you go visit a dentist because once it's not treated, the bone cancer is not treated well in terms of oral hygiene, it can progress further. The second question was the issue of fluoride. I've had this conversation quite a lot of time and it's a very controversial thing amongst other people.
0: What is fluoride?
8: Fluoride basically, Praobri, is an element that is found in toothpaste. Some toothpaste don't have it. We also have it in the saliva as well. So it's basically an element that strengthens the enamel of your teeth. If you lack that element in your teeth, then your teeth will be prone to developing decay. The bacteria in the mouth will find a playground to dissolve your tooth. So fluoride is very necessary. I don't recommend that people buy a toothpaste that does not have fluoride because that element, together with calcium and phosphate, are very necessary in strengthening the enamel of your tooth, the outer part of your tooth, because that is where decay starts. If that outer part of the tooth is not strong enough, bacteria will convert everything that you eat, especially a sweet diet, into acid. And we all know what acid does.
0: Ah.
8: It dissolves your teeth. So if you have enough or strong enamel, which is strengthened by the fluoride, then you are not really prone to developing cavities. So the issue around
0: intellectual sort of... what does D always say? It makes you lose your intellectual sharpness. Is there any truth to that?
8: There's no correlation to fluoride and lack of intellectual sharpness. I've tried to look up on the...
0: So you've heard this before,
8: I've
0: right?
8: I've heard many times.
0: Right.
8: Many times, and I've even tried to research on it. I have never
0: there's
8: had
0: no
8: any correlation.
0: Documented evidence.
8: Some
0: there.
8: Say, okay, it will make you neurologically weak. It's just majority of times, it's people who are not healthcare professionals who come up with all these theories. So I cannot confirm anything that they are saying. Based on my research and scientific evidence out there, fluoride is actually very good for your teeth.
0: So Professor Paholang Matloba has just written to me right now. Thanks, Prof. He says, your guests can go to Madunsa or Pretoria or even the Wits Dental School. And he's talking here about Sipho, who was talking about the fact that he's got periodontitis, mm-hmm. And has it appears that so maybe what we can do is try and get Professor Pokolang and Sipho to sort of connect, if that's possible, please, Teddy. Then Prof can explain, or maybe we can just phone Dr. Professor Pokolang and just find out from him what the procedure is. But we're talking about the need for you to go and visit the dentist. And as you speak, I'm beginning to realize that, hey, man, I'm due a date with the dentist, right? I want you to talk as we take this course. Call. So let the question percolate in your mind. I want you to talk about the different stages mm-hmm. of a human's development and obviously the development of their teeth mm-hmm. and what we can expect at each milestone.
8: Yes.
0: And why it is important at that milestone to then see a dentist.
8: Yes.
0: If you understand what I'm trying to say.
8: Yeah,
0: because I think that for some reason, I think when people start to get older, they say, as I'm getting on in years, I don't worry anymore about my teeth or whatever the case may be. But as you've already explained, there's some real possible consequences to that kind of neglect.
8: Yes.
0: So I want to take some calls. The number to dial, folks, 011-883-0702. And if you're in Cape Town, the number is 021-446-0567. Martin is in Parktown. Hi, Martin.
7: Oops, how are you doing?
0: I'm well, Martin. Good to hear your voice, man. How are you doing?
7: You too, my brother. I'm
0: wow.
7: Blessed.
0: Jeez, I'm man.
7: Blessed.
0: We should talk more about teeth. Then Martin will give us a call from time to time. Hey, nice to hear your voice.
7: Listen, yes, just to add on to the gentleman with the problems. He needs to just pitch up at Charlotte Maxege Hospital.
0: Right.
7: As early as possible, Monday through Friday. The earlier, the better. And they'll see to him.
0: Right.
7: They'll
0: see
7: to him. So Charlotte Maxege, he gets to the main entrance. At the main entrance, he tells them he's going to the Wits Dental Clinic. And
0: okay.
7: They'll assist him.
0: All right.
7: He just tells them his story, they'll assist him.
0: All right. I'm getting the same message also from Professor Pokolang Motloba. Maybe, Barikmang, Teddy, maybe we can give Professor Pokolang Motloba a call just for him just to give us a bit of background around, you know, the welfare side of the dentistry space, yeah? I'm getting a lot of people that corroborate what he's saying, and Martin has just done the same. Sorry, Martin, you were going to say?
7: So my question for your guest is for the relatively or unusually high number of young kids who are wearing braces, who you know, have double teeth growing out of their mouth. Is there something happening that maybe, you know, didn't occur to us or didn't happen in our sort of childhood?
0: Yep.
7: What's happening? There's an unusually high number of kids with braces and with I don't want to say bad, but abnormal dental issues.
0: Gotcha. Doc?
8: Okay. Thank you for that question. Look, Praobi, there's many reasons as to why people are wearing braces, including crowded teeth, cross bite, where teeth are jumping over one another, maybe too much spacing between your teeth, or maybe jaw development issues. So there's quite a lot of reasons around that. So the question would be now, what would be the cause for this one and for that one and for that one? So in cases of crowded teeth, it's as a result of narrowed jaws, because there's not enough space for teeth to grow out. The same thing happens when you are a snorer. If you snore a lot, it happens that your jaw become narrow, or if you are a thumb sucker, or if you it's sometimes genetic, sometimes you inherit it from your parents. So there's not really a correlation to now and back then. It's basically something that happens over time, and I can't say that there is a correlation between that. So the question would be investigating what the cause is. Is it genetic, or is it maybe a developmental issue or something like that? So there are many reasons around that.
0: Let's take a call from Leslie in Benoni. Hi, Leslie.
9: Hi, glad to hear that you're better.
0: Thank you so much, Leslie. I appreciate it. Yeah.
9: Good evening, Doctor.
8: Good evening.
9: Just a comment. When I was pregnant with my daughter, I took fluoride the whole of my pregnancy. Mm-hmm. My daughter is 43 years old and has not one cavity or filling in her mouth.
0: Mm. And you didn't lose any intellectual abilities there, Leslie, yeah?
9: I don't think so.
8: You see.
9: I'm well into my 70s and I think I'm still pretty sure.
0: Oh, thank you very much, Leslie. Appreciate that.
8: Thank you.
0: And much appreciated thank for the call there. Prof Mutloba joins us now. Prof, thank you so much for the information. I thought we'd just give you a call so that you could just give us some context and how people can access the help you were talking about on the WhatsApp line. Go ahead, sir. Good evening to you.
10: Good evening, Baobri and your listeners. Yes, indeed. Oral health services can be very expensive and unaffordable. However, in this country, we still have 4 dental schools that offer all manner of services for the public. So depending where an individual is, like is in Soweto as discussed, is very close to Vets Dental School, so he can go there.
0: Okay.
10: But if he really needs to interact, I mean, we have colleagues there who can expedite.
0: Right.
10: Given that he's a diabetic, you know, he might have other challenges. So I would
0: periodontitis seems to be one of the challenges that he's
10: Well, it appears that it has taken effect and he has lost all his teeth, as the doctor has explained.
0: Yeah.
10: So he needs a bit of rehabilitation.
0: Sure.
10: So that he can then be in a position to eat properly, because I mean, once you lose your teeth, remember, you'll have a challenge of the choice of foods that you need to eat. And as a diabetic, you really need it to be on top of your game in terms of what you take on. So we'll be very keen to look at this case. My colleagues at Vets, you know, but I mean, I can connect him with the rest of the guys. You might just give me a text. That's it.
0: All right. Thanks very much, Prof. I really, really appreciate it. And by the way, he was talking about the fact that he was advised that he would only get some sort of a grant if he has a SASSA connection, but he's a bit young for that at this stage. Yeah?
10: No, bro. But what happens is that within the public sector, we have a lot of categories of patients that
0: right.
10: we see. If you are a pensioner, obviously you get treatment for free since Nelson Mandela. But if you are indigent, then you have other issues. There's a mechanism that gets applied where individuals can keep on paying a little amount so that they cannot so we have ways to deal with it.
0: Sure.
10: But I mean let him get in touch with me.
0: Okay.
10: Should there be a need that one of us, you know, can pay for his prosthesis, that can be done.
0: Prof, thank you, sir. Really, really, thank you very much. Really appreciate your assistance there. We'll get you to connect with I think it's Sipo. Sipo. Thank you very much, Prof Mutloba, calling us there. Sure, good to hear that.
8: Mm-hmm.
0: Let me go back to my initial question about the various sort of stages of your development as a human being, as you age and so forth. I imagine it's true for your teeth too. let's talk about why you should go at a specific, in broad terms, I imagine.
8: Okay,
0: Doc?
8: Bra Aubrey, so let's start here. The moment a child develops teeth, then they are at an age to go and visit a dentist. You start developing teeth at the age of 6 months and going on. So it's very important as a parent to monitor how your child develops amazinyo teeth. So why? Because teeth are necessary for the baby teeth are necessary to preserve space for the adult teeth, right? Because if your baby teeth, if you lose baby teeth, for example, prematurely, then that is a problem because you are going to develop such things as crowded teeth and so on. Remember, baby teeth are also there to help your child get their speech, develop well, chew, talk, and function. So if you don't get those teeth by time and you lose them prematurely, then you'll have problems. So the right age to visit a dentist is the time your child develops teeth. And it's very important that you take your child to the dentist every now and again to monitor such things as decay, because many children are very prone to developing decay because you know, our parents, they tend to feed children sweets, all the sweet diet, chocolates, biscuits, and give them bottles. And it's very advisable that for parents who feed children bottles, do not feed their children bottles and sleep with it, because the bottle is very high in sugar and can cause decay and result in what we call early childhood caries. So it's very important as a parent to take your child to a dentist to monitor such things, because sometimes they present themselves on the teeth as chalky white appearances, and then they progress to brownie stains and then black stains. So if you lose those teeth prematurely, later in life, your child may need braces. So it's very important. So for adults, anytime you can visit a dentist, you don't need to wait until a certain age. The moment you have your teeth is very important, because we also monitor the growth and the development of the adult teeth as well, especially your wisdom teeth, because those ones, remember, they erupt lastly, because by the time they erupt, there's not enough space in the mouth. If you are lucky, you will have space. So we want to monitor such things as well, because if those wisdom teeth grow in a position that is not desirable, then they will cause problems to your adjacent teeth as well, damage them or push them until they get decay. So it's very important to go and visit your dentist to monitor such things as well. We want to monitor if there are no teeth that are stuck inside there that will later affect your aesthetics, how you look overall.
11: Yeah.
8: So yeah, for adults, there's not really an age, but as long as you have teeth, just go and visit your dentist.
0: All right. And then, of course, there's the issue of braces that I think Martin started off with. I sometimes get the sense that it's also a bit of a status symbol these days.
8: Yes.
0: First of all, is that true? You know, sometimes I get a sense that people are doing it because it's like, I don't know, a status symbol of sorts. Much like back in my younger days, wearing specs was a bit of a status symbol, you know? But what happens if somebody puts on braces without the real need for them?
8: Yeah. I want to remind people, Braobri, that braces are not fashion, are a treatment. When you have braces, you are treating a malocclusion in your mouth. You are treating crowded teeth. You are treating spaces in your teeth. You are correcting jaws. You are correcting your speech as well. So I've gotten a lot of people messaging me and asking for braces just for fashion. And we don't do that. Braces are not fashion, are a treatment. So if someone wants braces, then they need to go and consult with the dentist. Only the dentist will advise and say, yes, you need braces. No, you don't need braces. So I want to agree with you when you say some people take it as fashion, of which it is not. It's basically treatment for something that has gone wrong in your mouth. And only a dentist can come up to that conclusion.
0: Is it unethical then for a dentist
8: very
0: to apply braces
8: very
0: when
8: unethical.
0: There's no need to do it?
8: Like I said, Braobri, it's like it's very unethical. You can't put braces on someone who does not need braces, because remember, those wires shift teeth. They shift teeth into a desired position that the patient wants and what you as a dentist would like to improve. So if there's nothing wrong with the patient and you put braces, what are you putting the braces for?
0: Yeah.
8: It's totally unethical. It's like extracting a tooth that does not need extraction,
0: yeah,
8: just for the sake of financial gains. So yes, it's very unethical.
0: Ndile Boko writes, good evening, Aubrey. I'm 66 years old, born in the 60th or 60s, I imagine. In those years, due to lack and those years' circumstances, we used to clean our teeth with a white ash from burned wood. I must say, at my age, I have all my teeth and as white as snow. Can the doctor maybe share any knowledge of the olden times of using the white ash as teeth cleaner? I had the pleasure, by the way, just to add to what Leboko is saying, of going to Ghana a couple of times. Mm-hmm. And I would see folks, you know, in late times of leisure, that have this stick that has a slight minty. Yeah. What is it called?
8: Miswaki stick.
0: Ah, yeah, and they just be sitting around and just and they had the most beautiful teeth.
8: Yes.
0: And somebody said, well, before there were toothbrushes, before this is what people used to do. Yeah. But talk to us about ash, particularly white ash.
8: Look, so like I mentioned earlier, tooth decay is as a result of your diet and poor oral hygiene, poor cleaning. Diet, I mean a sugary diet. Like I mentioned, it doesn't happen overnight. It happens over time of consuming sugary diet and not brushing your teeth adequately. So that sugar is converted into acid by the bacteria in your mouth. We all have bacteria. I do have bacteria. You have bacteria. Everyone has bacteria. So those bacteria convert that sugar into acid. So if you don't brush adequately and strengthen your enamel, then you will have problems with decaying teeth. Going back to the question, back in the day, you know, I'm one of the people who used ashes, by the way, to clean their teeth. And I must say, I think the reason I was lucky not to have decayed teeth is because I could not afford to buy sugary stuff like chocolate, sweets, and all those things, the diet.
0: Right.
8: So I want to say he is safe because of the type. Back in the day, they were having healthy food straight from the garden or from the fields, not the food we buy from the retail now.
0: Yeah, yeah.
8: So their diet was adequate. I can assure you that's the reason they don't have decayed teeth today. So to your question of that stick, yes, yeah, it has been scientifically proven that it has fluoride and is antibacterial.
0: What is it called?
8: Miswaki stick.
0: Miswaki stick, yes. Yep.
8: It's there. It's common in the northern African countries and
0: West Africa. Yeah, I remember Cote d'Ivoire, Ghana had that.
8: Yes,
0: yeah.
8: I saw on e-commerce someone was selling it, and I wanted to try it. I've never tried it. I've never recommended
0: very
8: it.
0: Very pleasant,
8: anyone.
0: Sort of minty smell.
8: Yes.
0: Yeah.
8: I don't think it's there in South Africa. It's not there. So yeah, it's been scientifically proven to be antibacterial and provides fluoride for your teeth as well.
0: And what I noticed when I was there is that it's part of, you know, the culture.
8: It's the culture, yes.
0: People are sitting around having a conversation and somebody's just chewing it and just maybe playing with their teeth. So it appears that the teeth are constantly under this therapeutic state, right? And you're right, the diet there isn't as commercial as what you would perhaps have here, except maybe if you go to places like Accra where it's very, very urban and so forth. But if you go to the other parts that I went to, you know, I mean, people are still very connected to the old ways, and you see a lot of people. Mm-hmm. I mean, all the way into Togo, people are using these sticks. What did you call them again?
8: Miswaki stick.
0: Miswaki stick.
8: Yeah.
0: Okay.
8: Yeah.
0: All right. As we close, Doc, it's very clear from what we've been discussing that it's important for you to go and visit your dental practitioner. I want to talk about two concepts. There's the dentist and then the oral hygienist. What is the difference?
8: So an oral hygienist, so in dentistry, there's hierarchy. There's a dentist. Below the dentist is the dental therapist. And below the dental therapist is the oral hygienist, and then dental assistants. Well, of course, above the dentist are specialists, but I want to talk about the basic ones. So the difference between a dentist and an oral hygienist is an oral hygienist focuses more on the preventative care on the preventative side of dentistry, meaning cleaning, flossing, they go to schools.
0: Not the pathologies, right?
8: Not the pathologies, not the surgeries. Not the, so that's where the difference is. Dentists, we focus on pathologies, surgery, restorations, and all of that. We also do the preventative part, but it's mainly for oral hygienists.
0: How do we get a hold of you, Doc?
8: You can get a hold of me on 060-9999-49826, 060-9999-826, or visit our practice at Ultra Smile Dental Studio at Kaya Lami in Midrand. 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Or you can search for me at all social media platforms.
0: Dr. Bulumko Poswayo, dentist, also known as Dr. Jackie.
8: That's correct.
0: Thank you so much, Dr. Jackie. We really appreciate you coming.
8: Thank you for having me.
0: Looking forward to talking to you next time soon. But Chris, let's take a break. When we come back, Eyewitness News.
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0: So after the news, William Baloyi, Deputy Government Spokesperson for Government Communications and Information Systems, joins me after the news. We're going to be talking about the tragic unfolding story of 500 Malawians stranded at various spaces in Johannesburg, what's going on there, and of course, all of the issues that are connected to the unfolding tragedy, I would argue, of the illegal immigration story that we are dealing with in this country. Please stay tuned for that. But for now, it's 9 o'clock, time for Eyewitness News.
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16: Good evening, I'm Mikey Malapo. Suspended EMPD Chief Julius Mkhwanazi has been accused of receiving several payments from alleged crime boss Musi Ket Matlala in exchange of unlawful favours. WhatsApp conversations between Mkhwanazi, Matlala and Medicare 24 CEO Mike van Wyk were exposed before the Madlanga Commission today. The messages suggest Mkhwanazi received money from both van Wyk and Matlala in 2022. Alfara Mushana has more.
17: The Madlanga Commission of Inquiry has heard that vehicles belonging to both Mike van Wyk and Musi Ket Matlala were unlawfully fitted with police blue lights. These arrangements were allegedly facilitated through fraudulent memoranda of understanding, which suspended EMPD Chief Julius Mkhwanazi is accused of helping to secure. Chief Evidence Leader Matthew Chaskelson says Mkhwanazi received large sums of money from both men in return for these favours.
18: Mr. Mkhwanazi, Commissioner Mkhwanazi messages Mr. van Wyk saying, "Good morning, Mike. Poverty is dealing with me. I'm home." And after Commissioner Mkhwanazi complains about his poverty to Mr. van Wyk on the 17th of June, on the 18th of June, a 20,000 rand payment is made into his account with the reference Matlala.
17: Van Wyk is expected to submit a supplementary affidavit no later than the 6th of July, responding to allegations heard against him at the commission today. Alfa Ramshwana, Eyewitness News, Pretoria.
16: Western Cape police are investigating the murder of an off-duty officer killed in Khayelitsha. The 47-year-old sergeant attached to Nyanga Saps was shot dead yesterday afternoon while visiting a relative in Town 2. Police spokesperson Novella Potelo says two gunmen entered the premises shortly before 3 p.m. and opened fire, shooting the officer multiple times.
19: No arrests have been effected yet. DBCI detectives have since taken over the investigation. The motive for the shooting incident is the subject of a police investigation that is currently underway.
16: Meanwhile, Police Union Pop Crew is calling on SAPS to use all available resources to track down the perpetrators responsible for the officer's death. Pop Crew Western Cape Secretary Mluleki Mbele has described the murdered officer as a dedicated servant to the community.
20: We do understand that Sergeant Mohlomla was killed while he was off duty. But we reiterate the call, which says the death of one member is one too many. It is for this purpose that we are calling on the South African Police Service Provincial Commissioner to work tirelessly to find these criminals.
16: Political analyst André Duvenager warns that a recent wave of killings involving political figures could deepen voter apathy and weaken support for some major parties ahead of the local government elections. The concern follows a string of violent incidents in recent weeks. Earlier this month, ANC activist and businessman Wonelo Gonsi was shot dead in Qumbu, while another ANC member was seriously wounded. During the voter registration weekend, DA councillor candidate Snovuyo Dyokwe was gunned down in Dunoon in Cape Town. DA councillor Sicelo Mleve was later killed in Nelson Mandela Bay, while two men linked to the MK party were also murdered in Bekkersdal on Gauteng's West Rand. Ntutuzela Nene has more.
21: Political analyst André Duvenager says the violence could discourage voter participation, particularly in black communities, he said.

0: effectively addressed, it could undermine public confidence in the electoral process and further discourage voter turnout. Nduthuzelo Nene, Eyewitness News.
1: And in London, Andy Burnham has been sworn in as the MP for Makerfield after hours after Keir Starmer announced his resignation as Labour Party leader. Burnham says he'll stand to replace the Prime Minister with backing from former Health Secretary Wes Streeting. Streeting, who quit Starmer's government last month, previously said he would join any leadership race. Speaking outside Number 10 earlier, Starmer thanked his wife in an emotional speech. Starmer says he'll remain as Prime Minister until his success is chosen, which will happen by the time Parliament returns in September, or sooner if Labour gets behind one candidate and there's no contest. Gold's trading at $4,184.04 an ounce. The rand's at 16.39 to the dollar, at 21.71 to the pound, at 18.74 to the euro. Brent crude oil's at $77.76 a barrel. A look at your weather. Partly cloudy skies in store for Gauteng tomorrow. Joburg will drop to overnight lows of 6 degrees and peak at highs of 17. Pretoria's at 6 and 20. Vereeniging's at 5 and 17 degrees. A cloudy day for the mother city with scattered showers and rain along with fresh northerly winds tomorrow at a low of 14 and a high of 17 degrees. The top story in Eyewitness News this hour. Suspended EMPD chief Jilas Mkhwanazi has been accused of receiving several payments from alleged crime boss Vusmusi Ket Matlala in exchange for unlawful favours.
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6: It is 6 minutes after 9 o'clock, and thanks very much for joining us in the second hour of the show. Dr. Bulumko Poswayo was my guest in the previous hour, and we talked at length as to why you need to make sure you go and see a dentist at every stage of your life. Folks, yeah. It's no joke, man.
7: Sure.
6: You got to go and see the dentist. And thanks very much to all of your participation in that conversation. By the way, somebody has just sent me a message to say, hey, but do you know that the women's South Africa's team in the women's T20 World Cup beat India yesterday quite convincingly? Apparently we are going to be playing next against Netherlands on Thursday, the 25th of June. Of course, this happens on the same day that South Africa in the Football World Cup plays against
7: South Korea.
6: South Korea. Hey. Yeah, it's going to be a humdinger of a day.
7: Hey.
6: But the ladies doing us proud, yeah, as far as the T20, Women's T20 World Cup is concerned. Beating India over the weekend, yesterday? Was it yesterday? I think it was yesterday. Just doing us proud there. Man, I'm taking it from everywhere it comes. Any good news, I'm just breathing it all in, because we're in a very uncomfortable situation as humanity,
7: yeah,
6: globally, and more so here in South Africa, as we discuss all of the different challenges socially, economically, and politically. And one of them is, of course, the issue of the immigration crisis. I think it's okay now. It's permissible to talk of a crisis because we're in crisis mode. Mm. I'll be speaking in a few moments' time with William Baloyi, Deputy Government Spokesperson for Government Communication and Information System. And I don't think I'm using hyperbole when I hear the Minister of Police, or the Acting Minister of Police, Feroz Khachalia, says that just in anticipation of what might happen on the 30th of June, 600 million rands has been set aside to pay for that. 600 million rand, that's almost $1 billion.
7: Yeah.
6: You know? And all sorts of questions come to my mind to say, so

0: we have the capability to to make sure that there's safety and security in the country? Has a calculation been done to check what the levels of uncertainty and lack of security has cost the country? Shouldn't we perhaps have made that investment earlier so that we don't have such issues?
1: Yeah.
0: But hey, that's why we've got William Baloyi coming to talk to us about all of these issues and all of the nervousness that's taking place. To anchor the story, we're going to be talking about 500, around, 500 Malawians who have been marooned, I suppose, in various parts of Johannesburg. And I'm not talking about the people in KwaZulu-Natal and the footage that you've been seeing of thousands of people at various camps. Mm. I'm talking about people that came from Cape Town and Durban who thought that they were being transported to Malawi, yes. Most of them women and children, and only to be dropped off at the Malawian consulate here in Sandton. And I believe Newlands, right? A location in Newlands. There's a bit of unhappiness amongst the community members of that of those areas, seeing the buses come through. I think there were something like 50-something buses that have been coming from different parts of South Africa. And, of course, there's a lot of fear, I suppose, from the people themselves, the Malawians themselves, who thought they were going to Malawi. And I'm told that the reason why they were dropped off in various locations in Joburg was because it turned out that the buses weren't authorized to cross the border into other parts of the southern part of the continent as people go to Malawi past places such as Zimbabwe into Malawi. And even there, there's all sorts of developments that I'm hearing about where there are now people saying that they don't want foreign nationals, I'm talking about Zimbabweans, in Zimbabwe saying that they don't want a whole sort of train of foreign nationals coming through their country. So it appears that there is a general disturbance of stability at the moment around the issue of migration and travel in the continent. We're hearing about Nigerians who are putting pressure on their government to repatriate them back to Nigeria. But the big challenge is that many, if not most, of these folks are themselves undocumented.
1: Sure.
0: So the systems I'm hearing here in South Africa don't allow for people to simply be traveling without them being documented.
1: Mm.
0: So inadvertently, it appears that we are documenting folks. Right. Even as we are talking repatriation, there is a documentation process.
1: Yeah.
0: What the implications of that are, I'm interested to hear from my guest. Will some of the countries the from whence these nationals come be enjoying the benefit of the documentation? Because it means that their citizens are now documented. Mm. And will there be a cost attached to that? Right. So we'll be talking about that. Minister of Justice, Mamoloko Kobai, has also come out to say that they had no knowledge as government of this private arrangement of taking Malawian foreign nationals via different routes back home. And an investigation is underway. But that's why we've got William Baloyi to try and explain all of that to us. It's 13 minutes after 9. When I come back, Deputy Government Spokesperson for GCIS is William Baloyi, straight after the break.
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4: There's growing anxiety about the planned demonstrations set for the 30th of June. What if things go wrong? And have the perceptions about the impact of migrants been properly tested?
5: The fact of the matter is we have
1: lots of undocumented immigrants in South Africa.
4: How concerned are you in terms of the loss of control by the state on this issue?
1: Repatriating illegal immigrants is not a solution.
4: We can't deport our way out of this, can we?
1: Absolutely not. You have to go to the root cause.
4: What can South Africa do?
1: Some significant, difficult political decisions must be made. Pressure must be brought to bear. Sanctions need to be part of the package in order to pressurize governments.
4: I wonder if we haven't been complicit by having this kid glove approach. Dr. Oscar van Heerden.
3: Bongani Bingwa, 6 to 9
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0: On Sunday, the 26th of July, the entire city unites for the 702 Jersey, My Jersey Walk the Talk. 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
0: He's deputy government spokesperson for government communications and information systems. His name is William Baloyi. Mr. Baloyi, thank you so much for joining us. Really appreciate your time. How is government characterizing this immigration situation? Do you see it as a crisis? Or not?
7: Good evening, Braops, and good evening to the listeners of 702. Thank you very much for having us, but also to thank you for getting into the belly of the beast as this issue currently is an issue that is occupying all of us, and it affects all of us in this country.
0: Is this a crisis?
7: Not yet. We can't term it a crisis. However, the developments that are ongoing obviously increase the pressure.
0: Yeah.
7: But thus far, I think we are managing. But I think perhaps I want to come to the issue that you have raised of the Malawian, if you can.
0: Sure.
7: Thank you very much.
0: Yeah.
7: An entry point to that I think it would be good if we differentiate between deportation and repatriation.
0: Yeah.
7: I think those will give a clear understanding of the situation. Deportation is a legal process that is undertaken currently by the South African government to remove foreign nationals who are in the country unlawfully or who have violated immigration laws. Whereas repatriation refers to the return of a person to their country of origin, which may be voluntary or facilitated through cooperation between governments,
0: yes.
7: Two governments.
0: Yep.
7: So that is the current situation with respect to the Malawians. Firstly, there were those that were found to be illegal. And the South African government, it's facilitating a deportation process. So during that process, others who are legal, that they fear, and therefore they requested their government to facilitate and assist in repatriation. So the situation that we're dealing with today, that you correctly so referred to, has to do with the arrangement of the Malawian embassy with an intention of supporting the voluntary return of the people to Malawi. So it was close to 500 people, which moved between 6 and 7 buses.
0: Yeah.
7: So those buses were coming from Cape Town. And now, as you know, that it was quite a long, long trip. Then there was a call, and it was arranged by the Malawian embassy. Then there was a call that they should via Sofia Town for other processes to be done, including the issue of checking the papers, checking all other protocols that we normally check. So as we speak now, to cut the long story short, the 7 buses have left that area and are being escorted by the South African Police Service, and they are on their way to Malawi. And thank you very much for raising that that issue.
0: Question from me, Mr. Baloyi. We saw a serious number of what is now being termed Malawian nationals in Durban, in a particular suburb. I think it was called, in Durban, something Hall. Now the name escapes me. And over time, I believe that there was a separation of groups as a result of some unrest that we saw. And then, of course, there's the story that we've been talking about today of the 500 or so people that are now going back to Malawi. You speak of the fact that there's are two different processes that are usually at play here. There's the deportation, which is, as you say, a legal process by the host country, removing people that are here illegally. And then, of course, there's the repatriation by people who do so voluntarily for whatever reasons. First of all, I suppose the question is, of the folks from just Malawi that we've been witnessing on our screens, what is the percentage of people being deported because of being in South Africa illegally versus those that are being repatriated?
7: Well, thank you very much for that question. The number, it's a number that is a moving target. And I will give the example of the Malawian situation. When the situation in KZN started, there were less than 200 people who, most of them, 98%, were having the correct papers. And they said they fear for their lives after receiving threats and deadlines of the 30th June.
0: Yes.
7: Then as the process of checking, because initially the South African government, we wanted those people to be reintegrated into their community that they emanate from, especially given that they were having the correct papers. But they were fearful. And as we were dealing with that situation, because some of them then wanted the Malawian government to assist them to go home, then there was an agreement between South Africa and Malawi that even those that are undocumented, we will assist to make sure that they get one-way papers to go back to Malawi. That's where now the numbers increased. Then many of them, illegal immigrants, and those who are not having papers,
0: yes,
7: the number moved from 200 to 2,000. Within 2 days, there were close to 7,000 people that are there. So that's where it started to cause the skirmishes that we saw. And the other problem was that when we deport or repatriate, we do the official verification of the identity, the nationality, your immigration status, visas and permits, and we determine also if the person is not on the criminal list of those that are wanted. So that process, because of the huge number of the people that turn out, took time. Hence, we had to request the city government of KZN, of eThekwini, to also assist with bringing in extra ablution facilities, identifying other areas where these people will be assisted to be processed and to be sent home.
0: I'm curious as to the cost of all of this and who bears it. One of the things that we heard from government was an idea being floated around of making the host, I mean, the original countries or the countries from whence foreign nationals come be the ones that bear the cost versus the traditional way of the deportation process. What is the cost of all of the operations that we saw in Durban and perhaps also what we saw in here in Pretoria with people from Nigeria and Ghana and so forth? What is this costing and whom is it costing?
7: Yeah, no, thank you very much. As I've indicated, it's an ongoing process, which is very difficult to be costed by now. However, as the South African government, we realize the cost implications of this. Hence, one of the issues that we did was that through our Department of International Relations and Cooperation, we engaged the involved countries, the SADC countries and others. One of the issues that Minister Lamola was raising with them was the issue of the sharing of costs, to say then they have to assist with the cost. And that is an ongoing process. And as the president have said, that to be honest, it was an unnecessary call, this one of the June 30, because as government anyway, we're involved with making sure that there is adherence to the rules. So that call, you can't ignore that it caused the panic that we are seeing now. And the costs that we have to put into extra security measures is not a cost that one would have expected that it can come in now. But given the situation that we have, surely when you have to galvanize extra personnel, extra policing processes that the minister announced, surely there's cost implications. And unfortunately, the cost that you have to bear if you have to put some of your systems in order.
0: Would government, as unfortunate as the announcement of this deadline date and whatever it portends, whatever it implies, would government have had any idea of the numbers of undocumented folks, particularly from Malawi? And of course, we've heard now earlier from Ghana and Nigeria. And maybe to add a little bit of granularity to that question, Ghana is now threatening to take South Africa to the AU, talking about demanding reparations for their citizens. that went back to Ghana. And I think that the number of folks that at least we heard were legally or illegally here went up to the 90 percentile sort of figure of people that were repatriated and they were actually in South Africa illegally in one way or the other. How does our government square up with those challenges?
7: No, thanks perhaps for that question. I think, you know, the underhanded part of that question, in the sense that, firstly, South Africa, we don't conduct our diplomacy in a megaphone way. But secondly, something that I think we will respond as South Africa to the request that Ghana has put of the matter serving before the AU. But however, there is also this element that the countries also should be alive to the fact that this is an issue that we have to jointly look at, because for such a huge number of people to go down south, it means that something is not right in those countries. And that is something that we need to jointly look at,
0: yep,
7: to say what is the issue. But we do also accept that South Africa is the economic powerhouse. And surely people would come down for economic opportunities. And we are not against that. However, we are saying, let the people come through the proper channels. Let them be documented, because it will assist us also to know the numbers and the statistics. Now you are asking me about the numbers, and correctly so. And it's very difficult to say how many are there, because most of them came illegally.
0: Yep.
7: And that is what we are doing now as South Africa, to enforce our laws. And we will continue engaging, as the president announced, that there will be envoys that will be sent. Actually, that interaction has already started, to also make sure that we engage with the neighboring countries, and then we see how we resolve this. Because perhaps South Africa, by its own nature, we have benefited from migrant workers. We are a mining rich country,
0: sure,
7: and there have been miners that have been here and so forth and so on. So we are not blind to that fact. However, at the same time, we need to be accountable to know how many people are in the country, to assist us also in our planning, but also to be accountable. And the law enforcement will tell you, some of them, that sometimes they pick up fingerprints from crime scenes, but those fingerprints cannot be found or matched anywhere in our database. So it is also a security issue that we have to make sure that we know who is here. And that is something that we would be also engaging our fellow regional partners, but also continental partners, including, of course, the diaspora. As you know, that you do have those who are from Bangladesh, Pakistan, and so forth. Yeah.
0: Final question from me, Mr. Baloyi. There's a lot of unknowns here, and there's a lot of unease, fear, perhaps. There's a lot of costs. 600 million rand is the number that the acting minister of the police has quoted as part of the security intervention in all of this. There is the possibility of strained diplomatic relationships with our erstwhile friends. There is the reality that certain economic and diplomatic repercussions may follow as far as all of this is concerned. And it appears that even before the 30th of June, we might even see even more numbers of people wanting to be repatriated or found to be illegally in the country and therefore needing to be deported. I ask you the question again. Do we have a crisis here?
7: Let me indicate first, perhaps, that we are the first to admit that brand SA has been damaged by this ongoing thing. It's putting a dent on our brand as South Africa. but also we are alive to the fact of the challenges, economic challenges in the region, the neighboring countries, and also in the continent. And we don't want to isolate ourselves from that. Hence, we are engaging with our fellow partners in the continent because we do business with them. But as far as the issue of saying it's a crisis, it's not yet. It is not, and we hope it is not going to be a crisis. And on the diplomatic side, yes, we would have to engage seriously with the package that we'll be putting to show that it's not like South Africa is it's at fault. All the countries, I can assure you, when you go to them, you have to go there legally. They expect you to produce the relevant papers. And that is what we'll also impress upon them, to say that is exactly what we also want the side. But what we are making also as a call, perhaps, it's the intimidation and the attack. And also those who would want to usurp powers of the state to start checking documents of people, whereas they are not the legal people to do that. And that is what we say South Africans should allow the relevant authorities to do such things. And what is very interesting, perhaps, remember South Africa, we don't have camps. There are no refugee camps in South Africa. What does that tell you? The people that some of us were complaining about are integrated within our communities. They are staying with us. Some of us, we are benefiting from the cheap labor that we give. And also there is exploitation of some sort that is taking place. So it's a variety of issues that need to be addressed, including, of course, sticking to the labor laws of this country.
0: So as we close, Mr. Baloyi, you know, the issue of the integration of foreign nationals into South African communities, the expectation that those that have been threatened to leave those communities must go back, some have said is an untenable suggestion. It is genocidal, some have said. But also the question has been raised as to the tonality of the way that our government is characterizing this situation. Some have argued that the scapegoating here is to scapegoat those groups, the March and Marches, the Dudulas, the Insizwa is Insizwa groups, for the lack of effective governance by our government that has created this situation. And that instead of accepting responsibility for that situation, there is now the scapegoating and literal threatening of those people, some have characterized. To what extent is our government taking responsibility for the lack of governance of the immigration process, the emigration process, the porous borders, the fact that we only have, what, north of 800 and something people who are qualified to do the work of verifying documentation when there are an unknown amount of foreign nationals in the country, both legal and illegal, and the idea that people have to be reintegrated into communities without the express permission of those communities. I'm asking this because even with the 500 folks that were stuck in Joburg, already you were hearing ructions from community members in Newlands and Sandton, and of course in Durban, to say that we don't want these people here. They are an inconvenience. Some people were speaking about the potential of crime and so forth. South Africans, particularly in those communities, are saying, oh, so it's okay for them to be kicked out of the middle class sort of areas, but everybody expects them to be integrated in our communities without our permission, and there is added threats to us when we raise these issues. How do you respond to that as we close?
7: No, thank you very much, Brahms. Let me first indicate that the government of South Africa is alive to the lived realities of South Africans, one. Two, South Africa is a constitutional democracy. And we are on record to say anyone is protected to voice their issues, to protest. But all these things should be done within the confines of the law. Then thirdly, also, when you raise issues, correctly so, you don't want to turn genuine issues into criminal activities. That is what we are calling for.
0: Yep.
7: And hence we are saying to South Africans, the government is alive to this situation. Hence we are interacting with the regional partners, but we are also assisting with the deportation. We have numbers of the people that we are deporting on weekly basis. However, the numbers keep on growing, but that shows that then government is doing something. The issues of the borders, yes, we are the first to admit as government that our borders are not as we would have wanted to. Hence, we brought in the border management agency that has been doing quite a great job, young as it is. But secondly, we have just issued a tender of rejigging and reconstructing our borders. But the most important one, which you would agree with me, is that there was this phenomenon, which is completely not correct, as we have learned, where when you want to apply for asylum, you go through the border and you'll come to apply for that asylum once you are right inside the country. And some of those people don't even end up going to apply for asylum. They get just absorbed in the country. So hence the president has announced that one of the key measures that we're taking is to make sure that the port of entry, that's where people will be processed. When you apply, it will be done in the port of entry and so forth. So you no longer have that thing of getting into the country and then be expected to then go and process. Even this process that we are busy now of the deportation and also assisting with the relevant documentation, it's moving. We are moving it to the port of entry, and that will assist us. It will take some time, but at least there is a lot of work that has been done that.
0: Prophet Bushiri is on social media, even as I speak to you now, talking about his donation of the buses that are repatriating Malawians to Malawi. And he is, of course, a fugitive in our country. Are there conversations with the Malawian government to say, hey, but that one, he must also come and account here?
7: Perhaps you have summarized it. As we know that we are still engaging with the Malawian courts to make sure that the Prophet Bushiri comes here. And it will be nice for him to come and assist as the South African law enforcement with some of the questions that we think that he can assist us. So that is an ongoing process, and I have no doubt in my mind that ultimately justice will prevail on that matter.
0: Mr. William Baloyi, thank you so much for your time. Deputy Government Spokesperson for the GCIS, much appreciated. When I come back, Lebohang Seoheng, Advocacy Communications and Prevention Manager at the South African Responsible Gambling Foundation. Folks are taking food money, rent money, to go and gamble, folks. Scary stuff. We'll talk to him straight after this.
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0: Lebohang Seoheng is my guest, Advocacy Communications and Prevention Manager at the South African Responsible Gambling Foundation. Lebohang, thank you so much for your time. Really appreciate it. This is a concerning story that we hear that folks are at a point now where they are taking money that is for basic necessities such as food, transport, rent, and going for online gambling. How serious is this?
13: Good evening, Aubrey, and the 702 listeners, and thanks for having us. I think the issue of online betting in South Africa has kind of reached a crossroads where a lot of people are now using betting or sports betting or online betting as a means to an end. So they're seeing it as a secondary income rather than it being a game of chance. And again, then it then impacts on the day-to-day financial obligations, using money that is meant to be spent for their day-to-day living into sports betting and then chasing losses when they don't win. And so therefore having a negative impact not only on their finances, but on their mental health as well.
0: Why? Why is it happening? I mean, I see that some of the stats suggest that research was done that 57% of respondents admitted to sacrificing essential expenses. 29% said they have borrowed money to fund their gambling. Why is this happening? It almost feels like it's reached existential proportions, Lebohang.
13: Look, it's the one component of it, Aubrey, is definitely the financial strain, wanting to make the rand stretch.
0: Yep.
13: But then the other side of it is what a lot of people are not aware of is what's actually happening to influence that particular behavior. As you would know, problem gambling or gambling addiction is a mental health behavioral disorder. And as you would know, how the brain operates or the neurological pathway of pain and pleasure, and the hormone of dopamine that gets excreted, a lot of people then start chasing that feeling that the dopamine, when the dopamine is released when they won. So that kind of takes over. So it's two prompts. So the one is to make the rand stretch and seeing betting and gambling as a secondary income generator. But the other is a behavioral addiction that people might not be aware of what's happening or driving that particular behavior, which then obviously brings in other comorbidity conditions such as excessive drinking, substance abuse, etc.
0: You know, I've been hearing this term, the push and pull factors of any situation. And I imagine that in the gambling space, you know, there will be push and pull factors. There is, of course, the responsibility that must be taken by the gambler as to what sort of choices and what informs those choices, as detrimental as they may be. But there is, of course, the idea that it's a recreation that is not illegal in the country, that people have a right to partake in. I'm interested as to how we monitor that and curate it. But more importantly, to what extent do the gambling houses, the offerers of these pleasures, to what extent do they take accountability for what we are seeing? And again, I argue that it's reaching existential proportions.
13: Absolutely, Aubrey. I mean, you talk about the push and pull factor, and I think the sort of phenomena of responsible gambling does not only just sit with those that engage in the activity, but obviously those that also offer the activity, which are the betting and the gambling houses, together with those that issue the licenses, being the regulators. And I mean, that comes in the form of what is called player protection. When it comes to legislation, or legislation is very old. I mean, our National Gambling Act was gazetted in 2004. It has not been revised, amended to kind of fit the current digital landscape that we find ourselves in. So a lot of the betting houses or online betting operators particularly use what they call the KYC, Know Your Customer, which is just a principle, and it's not an area that is legislated or regulated effectively, especially with those that are offering online betting platforms, because you're able to use AI and algorithm to actually track the pattern and behavior of a particular punter. And so, again, to what extent has that been audited and used in terms of player protection, so that once we realize that if Aubrey is gambling excessively out of the norm, then we're able to either freeze his account, or we're able to then refer him for counseling and treatment, or self-screening or quizzing. So at the moment, up until we actually amend our regulations and legislation, we're currently just relying on a principle at the moment. And, you know, the figures that we are receiving as the National Responsible Gambling Program are quite alarming in terms of the suicide ideations that we've seen and the distress that people are finding themselves in.
0: Are the measures for holding gambling houses in whatever form they come in, whether it is the online, and I suppose my question is directed at that sector of the gambling space, but even the casinos, do you, as the South African Responsible Gambling Foundation, feel that they are taking appropriate responsibility in all of this?
13: I think, look, there are mechanisms that have been put into place. Can more be done? Definitely, yes. More can definitely be done. Outside of relying on the traditional self-exclusions, where we're still waiting for the National Self-Exclusion Database, it works for land-based sites, but is not really effective for online betting, because you can open up multiple betting accounts, but then having to close them or self-exclude yourself becomes very difficult, because we're not running off a centralized system, similar to what the banks have. So if you borrow from Bank A, and they decline you for financing based on your risk profile, yeah, Bank B is probably going to pick up the same. So currently in the gambling industry, we don't have that centralized point where if one wants to ban or one is excessive, then we actually kind of track and trace. And also just also check affordability as well. Are these individuals able to afford to gamble what they are wagering?
0: I'm listening to your to the way that you speak about we. And it sounds, Lebohang, and correct me if I'm wrong, that the way that you characterize all of this seems to locate you as a partner to the gambling industry. Where do you guys get your funding from?
13: Yes, we are part of the gambling industry. We are part of the gambling ecosystem. I yeah. think when government legalized gambling in about 1994 through the Wilhelm Commission, they knew that obviously gazetting it and making it legal does come with an addiction and a behavioral addiction to that point. And therefore, if you look at the National Gambling Regulations of 2004 and the National Gambling Act of 2004, it makes reference to the National Responsible Gambling Program, which was constituted to provide free treatment and counseling to those that might be gambling excessively, because of the nature of the offering. Now, how do we get our funding? Yes, we do get 0.1% of the gross gambling revenue from licensed operators to be able to provide the counseling, the treatment, and the social services. Now, your question, your follow-up question was probably, but you know, you're kind of servicing an industry that is creating harm. But if the gambling industry does not service the harm that they create, which industry is meant to do that? And so, again, we are an independent institution, and we are recognized in the gambling regulations of 2004 as a program that's meant to provide counseling, treatment, and social services, as well as prevention for those that might be gambling excessively or addicted to gambling.
0: So I usually have conversations with HR practitioners, you probably know this conversation well, where workers will argue that, you know, the HR is actually not on our side, it's in on the side of management, you know, the conversation, and that they can't be trusted to truly represent the aspirations of workers. I've heard similar arguments about the South African Responsible Gambling Foundation to say, sure, legislative aesthetics suggest that something is being done here, but as long as the South African Responsible Gambling Foundation is somehow funded by the gambling industry and is part of that ecosystem collaboratively, the South African Responsible Gambling Foundation cannot be trusted. What do you make of such comments?
13: I think they are misguided, Aubrey. I mean, if you look at the, let me just give you an example, the liquor industry. The liquor industry contributes to a lot of causes or institutions, organizations, knowing that the excessive use of alcohol does cause harm. So in terms of physical health, there's obviously fetal alcohol syndrome. They do a lot of stuff in that space. Again, every time it comes to festive season, they're always talking about arrive alive, don't drink and drive. So you can't kind of push the responsibility of harm from one industry to another industry. That industry has to take accountability and ownership of the problems it causes and put in those mitigating factors. And one of those was this program called the National Responsible Gambling Program, which needed to get funded by the industry of 0.1% of their gross gambling revenue for that. Again, we all know that, I mean, pollution into CO2 emissions into the air. I mean, you can't expect the banking industry to sort out CO2 emissions in the air where you've got players that are in that industry polluting, providing the CO2 emissions into the air, not to do something about it. So why should the gambling industry be any different?
0: Your prognosis as to how and when we can see this situation begin to be manageable?
13: I think we need definitely tighter regulations and legislation. I think we definitely need that. I mean, we can look at cases in the UK, Australia, US and Canada and those other parts where we begin to sort of strengthen aspects of it, especially when it comes to advertising, where we have national norms and standards that govern advertising. And restrict advertising to a certain extent, to not normalize it and glamorize it as it has been. And definitely, I think there's a wider socioeconomic issue that we need to look at as South Africans, the higher unemployment rates that we do face, and again, everybody wanting to make the rand stretch. So I think beyond, yes, just the regulation and the legislation that needs to be updated and strengthened, we definitely do need to have a wider look at the socioeconomic impacts or socioeconomic factors that we find ourselves as a country that are a contributor to this.
0: As we close, how do people get in touch with the South African Responsible Gambling Foundation? And what sort of information would you be looking for from them if somebody is in danger of the kind of behavior that we've been talking about this evening?
13: So we've got what we call a self-screening tool, what's called the Problem Gambling Severity Index. So it's a list of questions, and depending how honestly and openly you answer those questions, it then provides you with a particular score, and it gives you, in turn, it kind of provides you with your prevalence and your risk in terms of if you are engaging in gambling. But over and above that, we do operate 24/7. We do have an 08 a toll-free counseling line, which is 0800 006 008. I'll repeat that again. It's 0800 006 008, or they're able to chat to us on WhatsApp as well, 076-675-0710, 076-675-0710, and we operate 24/7, and we are available for those people that might be battling with a gambling addiction or gambling harm.
0: Lebohang Seoheng, thank you so much for joining us, Advocacy Communications and Prevention Manager at the South African Responsible Gambling Foundation. I'd love to take your calls and your thoughts about this conversation. I'm concerned. I think that this problem isn't just a problem that we can be pedestrian about. I think it's serious.
14: It is.
0: It's a very serious issue, folks, and I'd be interested to hear your thoughts about it. What are some of the interventions that can go in? What do you make of comments about the partnership between the South African Responsible Gambling Foundation and, of course, the gambling industry itself? A lot of people are saying, maybe it's just a tick box exercise, some have said. I'd be interested to hear your thoughts. After the news, I'm going to be speaking to political analyst Prince Machel, and we are looking at the general South African political landscape, all sorts of things, what's happening in Parliament with regards to the Palapala review by the President, what's happening with MK, what's happening in the DA, what's happening with Julius Malema and the EFF, all of those issues to be discussed with Prince Machel straight after the news. It's 10 o'clock, time for Eyewitness News.
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16: Good evening, I'm Maki Malapo. Chairperson of Parliament's Impeachment Committee, Makashule Gana, says he doesn't believe President Cyril Ramaphosa has the option to challenge a legal report that's led to an impeachment proceeding against him. Today, Gana filed his opposing affidavit in the Western Cape High Court, which supports last week's decision by the committee to challenge Ramaphosa's attempt to halt its work. Meanwhile, Speaker Togodidiza has also filed her response to the court, saying she's obligated in terms of the House rules and a May Constitutional Court order to allow the work of the committee to continue unhindered. Ramaphosa is facing impeachment over events that unfolded at his Parapara farm in 2020. Lindsay Dentlinger has more.
17: Impeachment Committee Chairperson Makashule Gana says waiting for President Cyril Ramaphosa to review the Section 89 report could take several years, meaning Parliament's impeachment inquiry would never get off the ground. He says since the report has already been referred to the committee by the Constitutional Court, a legal challenge of the report is rendered moot. Gana adds that by seeking to halt the committee's proceedings, the President is unclear about whether this includes the process of collecting documents and evidence. Besides, the jurisdiction of a lower court to stay a Constitutional Court order is also in question. Meanwhile, in her explanatory affidavit, Speaker Togodidiza says she can't interfere in the work of a parliamentary committee, which has control over its own proceedings and the scope of its inquiry. Offering her reasons for choosing to abide by a court decision rather than to oppose the interdict, Didiza says the impeachment committee is already seized with the matter, and it's important for her to give it the latitude to carry out its mandate. Lindsay Dentlinger, Eyewitness News, Parliament.
16: The IEC says KwaZulu-Natal and the Eastern Cape have recorded the highest number of citizens who have come forward to ensure they participate in the upcoming November polls. The commission briefed the media on the outcomes of its first voter registration weekend in Centurion earlier today. It's highlighted that 16% of total registrations over the 2 days are first-time voters. Annelita Fandese has more.
18: The IEC says the provinces with high populations recorded the most impressive numbers of processed registrations this past weekend. KZN, a region expected to be highly contested in November, accounted for 23% of total activity, while the Eastern Cape and Gauteng followed closely with 18 and 17% respectively. The Electoral Commission has urged all eligible citizens who have not yet registered, including those who need to update their details, to make use of its online platforms. Local government elections are set for the 4th of November this year. Annelita Fandese, Eyewitness News.
16: Political analyst André Duvenage says recent attacks involving political figures highlight both South Africa's deep-rooted culture of violence and rising political tensions ahead of the local government elections. Earlier this month, ANC activist and businessman Wonelo Gontsi was shot and killed in Qumbu in the Eastern Cape, while another ANC member was seriously wounded. In Cape Town, DA councillor candidate Sinovuyo Diokwe was gunned down in Dinuan on Saturday after leaving a voter registration site. In separate incidents this weekend, a DA councillor was murdered in Nelson Mandela Bay, while two men linked to the MK party were killed in Bekkersdal on Gauteng's West Rand. Following Diokwe's murder, DA Western Cape leader Tertia Simmers revealed that she had previously reported alleged extortion threats but refused to pay. Duvenage says South Africa's high levels of violent crime are being aggravated by growing political tensions.
14: And I think political tensions, in a way, is a trigger on existing problems with regard to violence. There's a lot of existing patterns of violence, and then you get politics on top of it, and this is triggering more and more violence.
16: Police investigations into Diokwe's murder are continuing, and meanwhile, the DA has offered a 50,000 rand reward for information that could help bring those responsible to justice. And in news making international headlines, one of the most influential music executives in the history

0: Alicia Keys and many others. The BBC reports that his family said he had recently been in hospital with respiratory problems and was recovering at home in Manhattan in New York when he died. And in the Middle East, Lebanese President Joseph Aoun and U.S. Vice President J.D. Vance have discussed a deconfliction mechanism for Lebanon today. This, as Vance said, the move aimed to prevent spiraling Israel-Hezbollah violence. Israeli Prime Minister Benjamin Netanyahu nonetheless declared that Israeli forces had been granted full freedom to engage any threat encountered in southern Lebanon, reaffirming that troops would remain deployed in the region for as long as deemed necessary. After a first round of U.S.-Iran talks in Switzerland on ending the Middle East war, mediators Pakistan and Qatar said today that Tehran and Washington had agreed to set up a deconfliction cell with Lebanon to ensure the adherence of the termination of military operations there. Fighting between Israel and Hezbollah, which drew Lebanon into the Middle East war on March 2nd with rocket fire at Israel in support of its backer Iran, has repeatedly threatened to derail regional peace efforts. Gold's trading at $4,184.04 an ounce. The rand's at 16.39 to the dollar, at 21.71 to the pound, at 18.74 to the euro. Brent crude oil's at $78.11 a barrel. A look at your weather. Partly cloudy skies in store for Gauteng tomorrow. Joburg will drop to overnight lows of 6 degrees and peak at highs of 17. Pretoria is also at lows of 6, reaching highs of 20. Vereeniging's at 5 and 17 degrees. Cloudy skies for Cape Town with scattered showers and rain, along with fresh northerly winds, at a low of 14 and a high of 17 degrees. The top story in Eyewitness News this hour. Chairperson of Parliament's Impeachment Committee, Makashule Gana, says he doesn't believe President Cyril Ramaphosa has the option to challenge a legal report that's led to an impeachment proceeding against him.
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4: 7 minutes after 10 o'clock, and thank you very much for joining us in this third hour. Thank you to my guests in the previous hour, William Baloyi, Deputy Government Spokesperson at the GCIS, and that's stands for Government Communication and Information System. Lebogang Seoheng, Advocacy and Communications Prevention Manager at the South African Responsible Gambling Foundation. Thank you very much for both of them. And I'm interested to hear what your thoughts are about those two discussions in the final hour of the show as we open up the lines. Sibusiso Benten writes to me and says, Obs, you really like Ghanaians, ne? I do. And I don't think I've made a secret about that. Mm-hmm. I have a problem with their current government.
5: Sure.
4: In the way that they've handled, I suppose, the diplomatic sensitivities around this immigration crisis thing. But I really admire Ghanaians. The people. Mm. I make no apologies for that.
5: True.
4: But that doesn't mean that I approve of the way that the Ghanaian government has handled this whole thing. There's an air of grandstanding about it that I find very, very disingenuous. Mm. And I'm being kind when I use that word, disingenuous. But yes, I love the Ghanaian people. I think Ghanaian people rock. I really do.
5: True.
4: And it's a long-standing relationship that us South Africans have had with Ghanaian folks. So at some point, my sense is that the reason why the government has behaved this way will begin to emerge and will begin to understand what really is going on. Some people are saying it's got to do with the gold fields contract. It's about all sorts of things that are taking place there. But I must be honest that I'm surprised and just disappointed in the way that they've handled the matter. Prince Mashele.

0: going to join me in a few moments' time. We're going to be talking about the South African political situation, and we'll probably contextualize it within the global reality of geopolitics. And please join us as we have these conversations. We'll talk about, my apologies, we'll talk about the renewed scrutiny of people such as Julius Malema's political and commercial history, if you want to call it that way. But look.
1: In the last 24 hours, this is what's happened in your world.
2: Medicare 24 CEO Mike van Wyk's testimony at the Madlanga Commission has been postponed after his medical reports suggested that he's unwell. Van Wyk was meant to testify today about his links to alleged underworld figure Vusmuzi Katmatlala. Chief evidence leader Matthew Chaskelson says they've agreed to proceed without him.
3: What the proposal is that we will use today for me to take the commission through the evidence bundle so that the inferences that we seek to draw and the evidence that we are concerned about is clear.
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4: Catch the Springboks live at Ellis Park Stadium this year. Lions fans, get ready. Yeah. 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
0: When the people of Joburg unite for 702 Jersey, my Jersey, walk the talk on Sunday, the 26th of July, your safety is our priority. 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
1: 702 Political Analysis.
0: Yeah, it feels like the gremlins haven't completely left that throat and that chest. My apologies for that. Prince Mashele is my guest political analyst, a man who does not mince his worse words. Prince, thank you so much, sir, for joining me once again. It's good to talk to you again.
5: Thanks for inviting me, Aubrey. Good evening to you and to your listeners. Always a pleasure talking to you.
0: Thank you, sir. So we want to start perhaps looking at the geopolitical sort of global situation and perhaps pick your brain as to how it affects what is going on in South Africa. There are talks at the moment about the ceasing of hostilities in Western Asia or the Middle East between America and Iran, maybe including Israel in that equation. We heard today of the resignation of Keir Starmer, the Prime Minister of Great Britain. The war in Ukraine continues. China is still a major and perhaps growing economic superpower at the moment. And South Africa is that little tip on the African continent that finds itself in all of this. To what extent are the things that are taking place in South Africa, from the migration crisis to what we are seeing unfold at the Madlanga Commission to the president, Speaker of Parliament getting a legal opinion to either oppose the president's interdiction of the whole Palapala issue, all of these things, to what extent are they connected to these geopolitical global issues?
5: Well, you are connecting a lot of things up. let's start here.
0: Yep.
5: The world is going through a major realignment process. We are witnessing the end of an empire that has dominated the world for a long time. And that empire is America as a leader of the so-called free world. The whole concept of the free world and Western dominance, globalist imperialism, it's crumbling as we speak. So there was a time when there was a solid unity among Western powers led by the U.S., especially anchored in the post-Second World War global security regime, at the center of which was NATO. Now, America has now finds itself at a point where it lacks internal coherence as the so-called leader of the free world, number one. Number two, its governance system / culture is no longer exemplary in the world, and therefore the values that it used to project globally are now weak because of its own internal weaknesses. So that's the first thing. So these conflicts that we are seeing, starting with Venezuela, for example, where it was easy to kidnap a leader, and the next is Iran, where Trump and Netanyahu thought it would also be easy to effect regime change, is an attempt on the part of the ultra-right in the U.S. to reassert the military power of the U.S. on the globe. The whole point here, the strategy on the part of Trump and the ultra-right, is to counter the growing dominance and influence of China in the world. That is the main point here. It is very clear that China is in the ascendancy, and they want to counter that. But in my assessment, that strategy has not succeeded, and it has actually failed dismally. Now, you would ask, where is South Africa in all of this?
0: Yes.
5: South Africa has caught the winds of Trump's madness. I'm going to be blunt about it. Why? Because South Africa took up the cause of the Palestinians and went to the International Court of Justice to make a case against Israel. Because of that cardinal sin committed against the Israelis and the influence of Israel on American foreign policy, South Africa attracted the terrible attention of Trump. So that's how we got involved. If we actually didn't do what the South African government did, we wouldn't be part of all of this. So that's where South Africa is. And now we can come to our domestic issues, Madlanga Commission and all of
0: before,
5: that stuff.
0: Before we go there, I want to just ask a little bit more about South Africa's initiative to take Israel, for reasons that many people will argue are are cogent and moral and ethical, what's been happening in Gaza and so forth. The question that has been raised in many a conversation about that decision and that action has been, was there enough thought as to the consequences of that decision, however principled it might be? And to what extent has it then placed South Africa in an untenable situation where, as we will continue to discuss, where our politics, our economics, our literal stability as a country is now in serious question? Was there enough counting of the costs for what many will argue is a cogent, ethical, and noble idea? But was, I suppose the question I'm asking is, can we, and did somebody think about whether or not we can afford it?
5: Let me answer this question this way. Foreign policy is actually an extension of domestic or a projection of domestic policy stroke strength. Now, here is the thing about the South African government, and then this was a policy of the South African government to take the Israel to the International Court of Justice. By the time the South African government went to the International Court of Justice to make a case for the Palestinians, the South African government domestically was suffering a crisis of moral legitimacy domestically here in South Africa. Mm. And I think they knew, because obviously they have been following public discourse, they could listen to public sentiments expressed. So what did they want to do? Number one, they thought that by taking up the case of the Palestinians internationally, that would boost their moral standing domestically. It was a terrible miscalculation. It actually didn't happen. If you look at what has happened since then, the standing of the South African government, particularly the ANC component, in the eye of the South African public has actually worsened. So that's the first component. But let me answer your question more directly in terms of the calculation of costs attached to taking Israel to the International Court of Justice. No, there was insufficient calculation of cost. They actually didn't calculate the cost. That's why they were terribly surprised when Trump responded the way he did, and the Israelis responded the way they did, by the way, which has been to mount a formidable backlash against South Africa as a country, including using domestic divisions here in South Africa to punish the South African state and the South African government. And I have been making this point, and people say, yeah, but the cause of the Palestinians, are you not sympathetic? No, it's not about being sympathetic or unsympathetic. It's about exactly the question you're asking, the calculation of costs. I will give you a practical example. Intelligent governments out there don't jump to act without asking themselves, what will be the cost against us? Here is a government in Asia, by the way, which is the second largest economy, the government of the second largest economy in the world, China. When America attacks Iran, or when the EU supports Ukraine, and America supports Ukraine against Russia, you would expect that morally or strategically, China would actually come out in support of Russia publicly and in support of Iran publicly, even though its interests have been injured. In terms of oil in Venezuela, in terms of oil also passing through the Strait of Hormuz. The Chinese don't act like the South African government. They keep quiet because they calculate the strategic costs. The South Africans have been foolish, in my view. They did not. They just jumped headlong. And if you look at who has been injured the most between Israel and South Africa in this whole thing, it is actually us as a country. And we are a small country. We invited trouble that we should actually have avoided.
0: Some have characterized what you are suggesting was a knee-jerk, desperate attempt at reigniting legitimacy by the ANC at that point domestically, as similar to, for example, the expulsion of white farmers in Zimbabwe at the tail end of Robert Mugabe's regime. Some have even connected that or compared that to the announcement of free education by former President Jacob Zuma just before he was ousted. Would you agree with that assessment?
5: I agree with the thrust of that assessment. Here is the thing. A government that suffers a moral crisis becomes belligerent. That's how stupid governments that are suffering moral illegitimacy react. They become belligerent and more radical. So the South African government, and here I'm going to be specific, the ANC component, because the ANC component of the South African government still controls 100% of our foreign policy. The other partners actually have no say in that regard. So yes, they acted the way they did because they felt internally that they were actually morally bankrupt. And they acted in line with ZANU-PF, by the way, at the tail end of Mugabe's regime when they attacked farmers. So, yes, I agree with the strategic thrust, with the thrust of that assessment.
0: I now come to some of the things that you've pointed to one, the manipulation of long-standing unresolved tensions within South Africa itself, domestically speaking, that is, whether it is unresolved domestic tensions as far as race is concerned, the issue of the white genocide that came through. Now, more recently, we're seeing the issue of the immigration crisis. Are those, in your understanding, the results of external influence by perhaps Israel or America, as you suggest?
5: Well, the two issues you are raising are not connected per se, and I'm going to try and separate them. Let's deal with the so-called white genocide. Without a doubt, Israel has had a hand in amplifying that problem. And let me be clear. Israel has had a hand in manufacturing that problem. They manufactured it. And they knew that if they acted alone trying to amplify that problem, it actually would not have taken off. So they went to the big brother, the Americans, and of course Trump. They went to Trump and say, you have leverage over this little country called South Africa. Punish them. And Trump did. I say that Israel manufactured this problem because in reality, every sane South African, Afrikaner, Pedi, Zulu, knows that there was never a white genocide in South Africa. There isn't. A thing called white genocide in South Africa post-1994 has never happened. It doesn't mean that there are no farmers here and there who have been murdered, or there are no blacks here and there who have been murdered. I mean, we know our murder statistics. But a thing called white genocide, nobody actually can support that on the basis of evidence. So Israel, yes, manufactured that problem, threw it in the direction of Trump, and Trump used it to punish the South African government. But the other issue, which is the crisis of immigration in South Africa. That actually was not manufactured by Israel, nor even used by the Americans to punish South Africa. The reason why Israel and the Americans are not using that issue is this. It's because fundamentally the Israelis and Trump are racist. That's why they picked an issue that they wanted to use to divide South Africans along racial lines. They actually don't care about black people. They have done an assessment and they are aware of the fact that black South Africans, especially in poor communities, are very angry against illegal immigrants. But those illegal immigrants in the main are black Africans. So Trump doesn't care about black Africans. And Netanyahu also doesn't care about black Africans. That's why they have been quiet on this immigration issue. Here is the thing, Aubrey. The problem of this immigration crisis in South Africa is this, is the collapse of the South African state. The South African government has totally lost control of the South Africa, of what is happening in South Africa. They've lost control of borders. They've lost control of public institutions. They've lost control of service delivery. And now foreigners have been flooding into our territory and saturating our poor communities and competing for services as well as socioeconomic opportunities in the country. But it has got absolutely nothing to do with Israel or the Americans.
0: I think Yair has just sent me a message. Says, please challenge your caller or guest on his stupidity and hatred. His statements are unfounded and cannot go unchallenged. What's Israel's connection to this, or are you just speculating and spewing your hatred? Israel is not involved in this and doesn't care about South Africa. Well, I suppose you are expressing exactly what Prince Mashele has just explained, Yair. But you're welcome to give us a call, by the way. So that you can challenge Prince Mashele yourself on 011-883-0702 so that I get your side of the conversation in ways that I'm not going to misrepresent. The lines are open. Please give us a call. Yair is on WhatsApp. The number there is 072-702-1702. So are you saying to me that if there is a chance for the stability or the destabilization of South Africa through the immigration crisis, and the aim, at least from your narrative, is to punish South Africa for the ICJ situation, that America and Israel wouldn't take the opportunity if it could be seen to be something that can bring about the kind of punishment that they're looking for?
5: If they were to do so, they would not do it as loudly as they did in taking up the so-called white genocide. I mean, this fellow, whoever it is, who wrote the WhatsApp message.
0: Yeah.
5: It simply needs to go and look at public statements by Israeli officials and American officials. I mean, this is not stuff that I'm manufacturing. They've been very loud about it. But when it comes to the immigration issue, they would actually not show their heads publicly. They would do it maybe through clandestine means, using their intelligence capacities that they can do. But I do not expect them to do it publicly, either in defense of illegal foreigners or in support of those who are rising against them in South Africa. They wouldn't do it publicly because they know that their voices wouldn't have legitimacy if they use this issue. I'm not saying that there are no foreign forces elsewhere who would use that issue. Yes, they could, but the Americans and the Israelis in particular, they cannot take up that issue publicly.
0: Let's go then to the motivations behind the rising of the immigration crisis that you have sort of characterized as a situation where the main victims of the anger by largely poor South Africans are black Africans and perhaps people from the diaspora, Bangladesh, Pakistan, and so forth. What's the motivation behind that?
5: Look, this anger on the part of South Africans against illegal immigrants, it's actually a founded problem. It's actually a real problem. Why and how? It is true that we have a big number of illegal foreigners who in the main come from African countries such as Zimbabwe, Mozambique, and so on. It is factually true. And number one. Number two, if you go around where you are now, I assume you are in the studio in Sandton.
0: Yeah.
5: You know what I'm talking about. Just go around to restaurants. In the main today, if you go around restaurants, even in Cape Town, by the way, you will be served by Zimbabwean waiters and waitresses. So the employment of foreigners in jobs that would ordinarily go to South Africans who are at the bottom of the economic pyramid, those jobs in the main today no longer go to South Africans, they go to foreigners. Number two. Number three, there are many reasons. Reason number one, generally those foreigners are paid lower wages compared to wages that would otherwise be paid to South African employees who are members of unions. Underline that. So employers find it easy. They actually make more money by employing foreigners because the foreigners, given their level of disparition, are willing to take wages that are lower than wages that would be accepted by South Africans. That's number one. Number two, the fact that these are illegal foreigners, it means that they would of necessity not be members of unions. So they can't organize as South Africans would organize. So it's easy to dismiss them if an employer wants to dismiss them. So that's the second problem. The third problem, I suppose, the employees would tell you that Zimbabweans, for example, are better educated than South Africans. That's another argument. So those are some of the reasons that I think that explain why employers in South Africa prefer foreigners to South Africans. Whatever the reason, Aubrey, it is wrong for South African employers to employ illegal foreigners. It's just wrong because you're breaking the law, number one. Number two, there's also a moral argument. If uneducated South Africans who are at the bottom can no longer find work as waiters and waitresses, as petrol attendants, as domestic workers in South Africa, where do you expect them to find work? Tell me, show me another country in the world or in Africa that can employ them. So this is a legitimate moral issue for South Africans.
0: Some will argue that many of the folks, bar perhaps Zimbabweans, are entrepreneurial in nature. Somalis, Ethiopians, Bangladeshi, Pakistanis are entrepreneurial in nature and therefore have not taken any jobs from South Africans. They've taken the Ghanaians, Nigerians, for example, have taken opportunities, entrepreneurial opportunities that were there for the taking that South Africans didn't take. Why would you blame them for taking opportunities such as those? And therefore, countries such as Ghana are correct to take South Africa to the AU, similarly, in a similar way that South Africa took Israel to the ICJ for human rights violations, where they have allowed a situation over a very long period of time where Ghanaians and others have rooted themselves entrepreneurially in South Africa, is the argument, and the trope, as they argue, of South Africans saying that jobs are taken away from them becomes null and void in that context.
5: Well, there are too many issues mixed up in your statement. Number one, whoever is making that argument cannot counter the real or the reality that if you go around Sandton, you will find more foreigners working as waiters and waitresses. You can't counter that. It's just real. By the way, even Statistics South Africa, I was listening to the statistician general on your radio station a week or so ago, making this, giving us the numbers that foreigners are more likely today in South Africa to be employed than South Africans.
0: Mm.
5: So anybody who is making the claim you are trying to represent, you must show, you must send them to Pretoria to the statistician general. They will have no legs to stand on. That's number one. Number two, in terms of so-called entrepreneurship, it's all nonsense. I know I'm old enough, Aubrey. I have lived in South Africa at a time when black people in the township and in the rural areas used to run spaza shops. So this idea that black people can't run businesses, it's all nonsense. The black South Africans, they have been running it. We must ask, what has happened? That's number one. Number two, most of these spaza shops that are occupied, the buildings that are occupied in the rural areas, in the townships, in the black townships, those buildings actually used to belong and they were built by South Africans who used to trade in them. So that's another observation. The last observation is this. If it is true that Ghanaians are entrepreneurs, are more entrepreneurial than South Africans, why are they not doing business in their own country? That's the question. Why are they not selling stuff? Do you want to tell me that Ghana does not need domestic investment and entrepreneurial energy on the part of its citizens? Nobody will argue that. We must not accept these pseudo counter arguments. We must challenge these on the basis of facts. Zimbabwe needs entrepreneurs. So why are Zimbabweans exiting en masse their country and not investing in the growth of their own economy? Why?
0: And so I must ask the question that says, what then of the Ghanaian effort to hold South Africa as a government liable for human rights violations? And again, I repeat the question that says, in the same way some have argued that South Africa has taken Israel to the ICJ for what it calls human rights violations against Gazans. What do you make of that that posture? And what do you make of the fact that some are saying that they are reading from the script of Israel against South Africa? And some have even gone as far as to say that this is a sponsored effort by Ghana.
5: A few points. Number one, anybody, whoever is advancing such an argument is Ghanaian, must go back and read the history of their own country, in particular, the relations between their own country and Nigerians. There was a time when Ghanaians, by the way, were doing exactly what South Africans are doing to foreigners here. And then you must ask, what did Nigeria do? Did Nigeria take Ghana to the OAU? No. So the Ghanaians, what they are accusing South Africans of doing, they have done themselves against Nigerians. That's number one. Number two, to be technical and answer your question specifically. The South African government, and I'm not defending them, I mean, I've expressed my opinion against their miscalculated decision to take Israel to the International Court of Justice. But here is the difference between Ghana and the South African government going to the International Court of Justice. The South African government took the government of Israel on the basis of actions or things done by the government of Israel. For example, the deployment of the Israeli Defense Force to murder Palestinians and to destroy their infrastructure in the form of houses and public infrastructure. We have all seen that stuff done by the government. The policy of this is the policy and actions of the Israeli government. So let us assume that foreigners in South Africa are subjected to atrocities. Let's assume that is happening. The question is, who is doing it? Can you prove that the South African government has abused foreigners in South Africa? There is not a single person, by the way, who can prove that. You could prove that Operation Dudula woke up in the morning and went somewhere and harassed foreigners. You could prove that March has done so. You will never, unless if you want to take March and March to the AU, good luck. But if you take the South African government to the AU, you are not going to get anywhere because the South African government has not done what the Israeli government has done to the Palestinians.
0: But the argument, Prince, is that the South African government, in the face of these organizations that you've mentioned, has done nothing to hold them accountable for what some may call atrocities against foreign nationals.
5: The Ghanaians, if those are the ones leading the charge, they must not start in the end. They must start in the beginning. What is the beginning? Illegal foreign nationals have flooded the territory of South Africa. So they must take the South African government to the AU and say the South African government has failed to stop the inflow of illegal foreigners. That should be the beginning. Before we say, once the illegal foreigners are in South Africa, what has happened to them? Let's start in the beginning. How did they get here? So the Ghanaian government, if they are leading the charge, they must start in the beginning. They must go to the AU and say, we are bringing the South African government here because it stopped to manage its borders. Our people, therefore, flooded themselves illegally into South Africa, and eventually they were subjected to atrocities.
0: Part of the argument is that South Africans are scapegoating immigrants for their own failures and for the failure of their own government, and that that is an unprincipled way of dealing with people that assisted you during the liberation struggle. We've heard various countries, including Nigeria and others, say that they gave Nelson Mandela a certain amount of money and passports and so forth. There's no denial, of course, of the fact that countries in Africa assisted in the liberation process. What do you make of the argument that says, for that reason, South Africa should be a lot more understanding of the plight of particularly Africans in the continent, in the region, who find themselves in difficult political situations, such as the repression, some have argued, by ZANU-PF, the things that are going on in Mozambique with the incursions by in Cabo Delgado by various armed forces, what's going on in the DRC and so forth. What do you make of those arguments?
5: Firstly, Aubrey, I know, and just ask anyone who was in exile, whether in Nigeria, whether in Zambia, Tanzania, or anywhere in Africa, a South African, they will tell you this. Those governments wanted to know each and every individual who came because these individuals belong to the liberation movement, even though they didn't have documents. You know, if you went to, you escaped South Africa, you wanted to join the ANC in Lusaka, the ANC leadership in Lusaka would have to receive you and actually confirm that you are South African, you are part of the liberation movement. The Zambian government, the friendly Zambian government, actually counted this. They knew how many of Umkhonto we Sizwe soldiers were there. And by the way, they even demarcated areas where these people should live. So people who are making the argument you are trying to represent, actually, they have no idea what they are talking about. It was not a flood of illegal South Africans who were all over moving into poor areas without those African governments knowing. No. Those African governments knew. That's why they are even saying that they gave Nelson Mandela a passport, because they knew Nelson Mandela was there. He went to Ethiopia. The Ethiopians knew that there's a guy here called Nelson Mandela from South Africa who's fleeing apartheid brutalities. We are giving him a... But here we're not dealing with such people. We're dealing with a flood of illegal immigrants who are not even fleeing conflict. Is the conflict in Nigeria, for example? The Nigerian government, if we were to tell them that there is a conflict, their people are fleeing, they'll tell you, no, we are in charge here. So these are completely different circumstances. The last bit is this, Aubrey. I have traveled in Africa. I know what I'm talking about. I've been to all of these countries. There is not a single African country that allows a flood of illegal immigrants to enter their territory the way illegal immigrants are entering South Africa without that African government taking action. Show me one. Let me tell you, you can go around the continent. Anybody who's making arguments like that will never show you one African government that does what they advise the South African government to do. None.
0: I want to take a quick call from Mariah in Rivonia, but I do want to move on to the issue of the president and the issue of the legal opinion given to the Speaker of Parliament and his interdicting of the process of reviewing the Section 89 and whether it is somehow connected to some of the things that we are talking about now. And finally, what do you think is to happen on the 30th of June, that big date that everybody's talking about? South Africa is said to have spent 600 million rands to mitigate whatever fears might exist around that particular issue. But let me quickly take this call from Mariah in Rivonia. Mariah, hi.
6: Hi, Aubrey. You got other issues to deal with. I'll try and be brief. But look, I'm not going to answer to every single issue, but I think there are some things that stand out in terms of the illegal migrants. And you mentioned they lack more entrepreneurial and so forth. I did do a research paper a few years ago about the township economy and how so many of the foreigners, I'm not talking about illegal, are running spaza shops. But the thing is that it is also because some of the locals who are running the spaza shops are willing to let them take them over and then, you know, were paying rent to the original owners. Because they couldn't compete with them. And they couldn't compete with them because they were willing to go the so-called extra mile of, you know, working longer hours, selling things at reduced prices. In other words, what one would call undermining the locals. But if you want to call it was like, you know, a competition where you're prepared to suffer more hardship to kind of like succeed. So there was that sort of agreement of you then rent the spaza shop and the original owner will take the rent and will not be running it. So there are some of these issues, and I think that we're migrants. Again, I'm not talking about illegal ones, but I think the illegal ones are prepared to even go more of the extra mile. We'll put up with things that locals are not that willing to, you know, sort of stoop that low, so to speak. And I'm not just talking about South Africa. It's about anyone who goes overseas. And it's like, you know, they're going to do what the locals do not want to do. So when you point to them and say, yes, but, you know, they're taking over this and that. Well, you all, you know, that employers prefer to employ them. It's because they are more
0: willing to be exploited.
6: I suppose so, Aubrey. I suppose so. You know, it's willing to be exploited, but then one does wonder. One does wonder when people are unemployed. I'm talking here about local people who are unemployed. And are willing to work for a lower age. I mean, you know, the thing is, we've got all laws and regulations that will prevent that. So, you know, and others that do not account to that will take it. So I think we need to look at this. And it's not about, you know, the lowest common denominator and who can pay the lowest. But when employment...
0: Let me tell you what I'm hearing, Mariah, and correct me if I'm wrong.
6: Sure.
0: I'm hearing you say that it serves the South Africans right for not being willing to be exploited.
6: It's not just exploited, Aubrey. I honestly don't think it is only about being exploited. The thing is that if you have a healthy economy and you've got, in a healthy economy, then you've got various employers and so forth, somebody's hardworking and so on, they will not allow themselves to be exploited because they can go elsewhere and, you know, be recognized for their labor and so forth. So the thing is that when there's so few employers, so to speak, and more takers of jobs, then, you know, to say that, you know, the minimum wage is this and that, it's going to exclude an awful lot of people.
0: Let's hear what Prince has to say. Mariah is in Rivonia. Prince, how do you respond? And then the issue of the president and so much to talk about in so little time, yeah?
7: Okay. You can't run a country on the basis of this idea that if foreigners are willing, if South Africans are willing to do this, therefore, let it happen. By the time you wake up, there will be no country. Your country would have been taken over by foreigners. The fact is, one, it is illegal to employ illegal immigrants. Now, if employers are willing to employ illegal foreigners, the law must descend very harshly on such employers. Number two, it's the problem of illegal immigrants in South Africa is not a spaza shop, must not reduce it to a spaza shop problem. By the way, there are no spaza shops everywhere. There are no spaza shops in every street. So the South Africans who are rising against illegal immigrants are rising because of the comprehensive implications of the presence of illegal immigrants, such as jobs, for example, such as services, for example, such as crime, many, many issues. So that would be my response to Mariah.
0: All right. So the president has decided he wants to interdict the parliamentary Palapala commission. The speaker has received legal advice. There are all sorts of questions and responses to that. To what extent is all of that connected? I mean, there's the issue of the rising of issues against a very, very popular politician in South Africa, Julius Malema. There's a rehashing of questions around some of the issues he's been accused of in the past. To what extent is all of that connected to all of the things that we've been talking about?
7: Number one, we know that the ANC does not want Cyril Ramaphosa to face consequences for having been found with foreign money in his farm. That's number one. We know that. Now, the Speaker of Parliament, who comes from the ANC, will act in accordance to the wishes of the ANC, which is protect the ANC president at all costs. On the other hand, we also know that there are opposition leaders who want to expose the ANC, and they want to use this impeachment process to promote themselves and expose the ANC. And you say some prominent politicians. Yeah, we're talking about Julius Malema. He's the one who's championing this issue. And what Julius Malema is doing is normal. It's his job and his role to attack the ANC as well as to promote himself. But as he do that, we must look at him. We must not look at him as if he is holier than thou. One, this Julius Malema guy is a convicted criminal. He is a convicted criminal. Number two, he himself is dodgy. He has done things in the past, including collapsing the finances of Limpopo, including VBS. All of that stuff we know. So essentially, we're dealing with an ANC that wants to protect its leader. On the other side, we're dealing with a character called Julius Malema, who is very dodgy. Even at the Madlanga Commission, by the way, there's information that has come up to support this view of mine, that he is a dodgy character.
0: Then the MK party, the shenanigans there, the daughter of the president of that party has been fired, and Nhlamulo Ndlela, the spokesperson, has been let go. What does this mean for the MK party? Is the MK party to be taken seriously? And what of the story of the 30th of June, Prince, as we close?
7: Okay. The 30th of June, let me start with that, will come and go. And after the 30th of June, there will still be illegal foreigners in South Africa. Mark my words. March and March will not flush out all illegal foreigners. It doesn't have the capacity to do so. So the 30th of March will come. Jacinta and those who are leading this movement will hawk the limelight for that day. They can't sustain this thing, and every day they wake up in the morning and do what they're going
0: will
7: to do.
0: Will there be violence?
7: My sense is that there won't be. I don't think that anyone in the leadership of this March wants to take responsibility for violence. They actually know that the state is alert that they could be arrested. They will try and control this thing so that they don't find themselves behind bars. That's my prediction. And let's see what happens.
0: Yeah.
7: MK party, I have said from the beginning, this thing is not a party. It's one, a personal and stroke family fiefdom of Jacob Zuma. And a tribal thing that is based in KwaZulu-Natal in the main. Its headquarters, by the way, is in a private home of Jacob Zuma. It's not a sustainable thing. So if you think of the future, just do not factor in MK party. I mean, the day Jacob Zuma drops dead, and it's going to happen at some point, that will be the end of this. I mean, you can see how they are fighting while he's alive. Just imagine what's going to happen when the guy is dead. There will be no party to speak of. Lastly, look at it. Everyone in MK is jostling to have the ear of President Jacob Zuma. And when a decision is taken, whoever doesn't have the ear of Jacob Zuma at that moment does not blame Jacob Zuma. They blame those inverted commas who are around Jacob Zuma. What does it tell you? It means that Jacob Zuma himself has totally lost control of this thing called MK party. That's why no one is blaming him, even though the buck stops with him. He's the ultimate leader. But these characters who are fighting around him are blaming each other. So actually, there's no party there. It's just absolute chaos, and it's not sustainable.
0: Prince Mashele, as always, great. Thank you very much. Thank you. Great talking to you, and thank you very much for joining us.
1: This is EWN.
8: Good evening, I'm Maki Malapo. Suspended EMPD Chief Chilasa Mkhwanazi's relationship with controversial businessman Mike van Wyk has come under scrutiny at the Madlanga Commission of Inquiry. WhatsApp messages between the two were revealed at the commission showing that Mkhwanazi authorized the installation of blue lights on van Wyk's vehicles. Van Wyk subsequently sent a video to the EMPD official in which he's seen using a stack of 100 rand and 200 rand banknotes as a fan. Van Wyk's evidence is being presented in his absence after his appearance was postponed due to claims that he suffers from severe panic attacks. Afra Mushana has more.
9: The Madlanga Commission of Inquiry has seen several videos presented as evidence against controversial businessman Mike van Wyk. In one of the videos, which van Wyk sent to alleged underworld figure Vusmuzi

0: it's doing. Anyway, I have another one here. Let me put this one here and try this one. Oh, it's also hard. I'm going to spend this fucking money now. Please tell me where we're going. Have a lucky day.
1: It's believed that this was Van Wyk's way of expressing gratitude to Mkhwanazi for helping him acquire police blue lights on his new bucky. Alpha Ramshwana, Eyewitness News, Pretoria.
2: In the courts, media personality Molemo Jubjub Maruhange insists the state's assault case against him is weak. He returned to the Germiston Magistrates Court, where his case was postponed to the 24th of August. He was arrested earlier this month and initially charged with kidnapping, discharging a firearm and pointing an object believed to be a firearm following an alleged confrontation with an e-hailing driver in Edenvale. Maruhange says the state's decision to abandon the kidnapping charge proves investigators do not have a strong case against him. Mungezi Koko was in court.
3: Jubjub Maruhange now faces charges of discharging a firearm in a public place and pointing a firearm or an object resembling a firearm. During today's proceedings, the state indicated it intends relying on Maruhange's previous conviction in an attempt to have the matter treated as a Schedule 5 offence. Jubjub previously served a prison sentence after he was convicted of culpable homicide over a 2010 drag racing crash that claimed the lives of four schoolboys. But the media personality has denied he ever possessed a firearm and maintains that the collapse of the kidnapping charge demonstrates the weakness of the state's case.
4: God is there in the true shop of it.
5: You didn't discharge a firearm at all?
4: That's not good.
3: The 5,000 rand bail granted to Maruhange remains in place as the state continues with its investigation. Mungi Zikoko, Eyewitness News, Germiston.
2: Police Union Pop Crew is calling on the SAPs to use all available resources to track down the killers of an officer in Khayelitsha. The 47-year-old Yanga-based sergeant was shot dead while visiting a relative in Town 2 on Sunday. Pop Crew's Western Cape Secretary Mlule Kimbele has described the murdered officer as a dedicated servant to the community.
6: We do understand that Sergeant Mohlomla was killed while he was off duty. But we reiterate the call, which says the death of one member is one too many. It is for this purpose that we are calling on the South African Police Service Provincial Commissioner to work tirelessly to find these criminals.
2: And one of the most influential music executives in the history of rock and pop, Clive Davis, has died at the age of 94. As a former head of Columbia and Arista Records, he signed and shaped the careers of artists including Aretha Franklin, Bruce Springsteen, Billy Joel, Whitney Houston, Santana, Janis Joplin, Christina Aguilera, Alicia Keys, and many others. According to the BBC, his family said he had recently been in hospital with respiratory problems and was recovering at home in Manhattan in New York when he died. Gold's trading at $4,184.04 an ounce. The rand's at 16.39 to the dollar, at 21.71 to the pound, at 18.74 to the euro. Brent crude oil's at $78.02 a barrel. A look at your weather. Partly cloudy skies in store for Gauteng. Tomorrow, Joburg will drop to overnight lows of 6 degrees and peak at highs of 17. Pretoria also at lows of 6, reaching highs of 20. Vereeniging's at 5 and 17 degrees. Cloudy skies for the mother city with scattered showers and rain along with fresh northerly winds tomorrow at a low of 14 and a high of 17 degrees. The top story in Eyewitness News this hour. Suspended EMPD Chief Chilas Mkhwanazi's relationship with controversial businessman Mike Van Wyk has come under scrutiny at the Madlanga Commission of Inquiry.
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12: 10 minutes after 11 o'clock, and thank you very much for joining us in this final hour of the show. Thank you to my guest, Prince Mashele, political analyst in the previous hour, covering a number of issues. I suppose the dominant conversation there became the issue of what I think is an immigration crisis. It's a crisis.
13: It is.
12: And I know, you know, government would rather have us

0: think that crisis, what crisis? But it's a crisis, folks. There's fear, there's instability, there's feelings of anger at an unresponsive government. And if it is responsive, it is understood to be responding in ways that are detached from the realities of its people. I think it's not just an immigration crisis. I think it's a crisis of governance.
1: True.
0: Crisis? What crisis? Remember those words?
1: Mm. Yeah.
0: So I'm interested to hear what your feedback is on some of the stories we've been hearing, talking about. Crisis, what crisis? There's a gambling existential crisis in this country where people are taking money for their basic needs, food, rent, transport, to gamble online. I'm concerned about the relationship, the collaborative relationship, the partnership between the South African South African Responsible Gambling Foundation. All of the arguments are covered. So from an argument point of view, it's unassailable. Mm-hmm. I'm just worried about it from an experience point of view. That it doesn't look like there is a real attempt to try and curb, arrest the realities of this crisis.
1: Yeah.
0: That it is nothing more than a management of the crisis rather than the removal of the crisis. Mm-hmm. I'm concerned about that. Are you? And then, hey, how many times do you go and check the dentist? That's the conversation we had with Dr. Bulumko Poswayo in the first hour of this show. And it appears, yeah, there needs to be a visit to the dentist at every stage of your life.
1: Yeah.
0: Because even as you, as an individual, need to look after your health at every stage of your life, so must the health of your teeth and your mouth be looked after in that way. So give me a call. Let me know what are your thoughts. Once again, kudos to the women's T20 South African team, doing us proud at the ICC Women's T20 World Cup, beating India over the weekend and just looking like a juggernaut. Looks like they are unstoppable. And may the South African force be with them.
1: Yeah.
0: The South African first soccer team, football team, plays on Thursday against South Korea. Mm-hmm.
1: The
0: formidable opponent in that game, yeah. And of course, South Africa has got everything to play for in that space. Everything to play for. I think that the talent is there.
1: Talent is there.
0: I think that the talent is so there. I'm just worried about the mental readiness for that moment, given all of the things that the team members have been exposed to. I say this because when I was listening to the captain in one of the press, he referred to some of the political issues that are taking place, suggesting to me that they are exposed to that stuff. And I would have thought that the focus would have been to insulate them from anything that can distract them. But then again, sport is political.
1: Sure.
0: I know that the purists among us would want to say, oh, no, sport is supposed to be just about the game and not. But sport is political. Sport is political. Joe Louis and all of the people that he fought against during his tenure as the world champion as a boxer. Yeah? Mm. There was politics there of the racial kind.
1: Yes.
0: Rocky Marciano, there was politics there of the immigrant versus the Anglo-Saxon in America. There was politics there. And I'm talking about boxing because I'm I'm sort of a fay with that. The football matches that have gone down through history have always had a political statement to them. Who can forget the American athletes who stood on the podium with their fists raised up, with wearing black gloves during the civil rights moment? Sport has always had a political side to it.
1: True.
0: During the Second World War, in Hitler's Germany, there was a black man there that was dominating the athletics space there. That was political. In South Africa, there was a guy by the name, I loved Gere Kotse, I really did. I loved the guy, his personality. He was humble, really liked. But you can't separate the politics of the time from the support or the lack of support he had. There was politics there.
1: Mm.
0: Remember the fight? John Tate, Gere Kotse?
1: Yeah.
0: Remember that story?
1: Mm-hmm. Yeah.
0: If you don't know what I'm talking about, ask somebody. Give me a call. I'd love to hear your thoughts about some of these issues. And then, of course, the reality of the humanitarian side of things and how we square those things, how we talk about them, how we have these conversations. I got to put my... Because I don't want to ever be guilty of being duplicitous about these very important issues. Illegal immigration is exactly that. And it has real consequences, folks.
1: Yeah.
0: And here's the thing. No country in the world is expected to be as generous as South Africa is expected to be around that particular issue.
1: Mm.
0: No country. And I find that depressingly hypocritical. But then there's also the reality of the humanitarian side of things.
1: Yes.
0: In this cold. Children. There's a part of me that is deeply sad. Deeply saddened that human beings must go through that. But you can't run away from the fact that there are push and pull issues here that can't be ignored because of the humanitarian crisis that arises as a result of illegality. Call me what you want. I've been called all sorts of things. So, hey, stand in line. Then, of course, the efforts to try and end the war in Western Asia or the Middle East. The resignation of Keir Starmer. All of those issues. The legal opinion by the Speaker of Parliament. The decision by the committee to take the president's review on review.
1: Hey.
0: Hopula, back in the day, we used to talk about talks.
1: Mm.
0: And then there is the much feared story of the 30th of June.
1: Yeah.
0: The scepter of fear and danger. And it is understandable. Around this time, in 2021, we saw something that was really scary.
1: Mm, yeah.
0: Some have pointed to the coincidence of those realities that around this time, but you can't also ignore the fact that there's this expectation that the communities whose participation has never been solicited around the integration process of South Africans and foreign nationals, in the same way that we argue about the Berlin Conference, that We wax lyrical about how European powers sat together and agreed on the colonial borders without the participation of South Africans. Well, I mean, not South Africans, of Africans. Well, is a similar conversation to be had about the fact that the communities which are expected to absorb foreign nationals, mostly illegal, in their millions, have not been consulted in this matter?
1: Yes.
0: Is that a fair question? You see, I hear one argument and it is principled. Then I say, okay, let's take the principle of that argument and apply it on another situation similar to that. And then somehow it sort of loses its impact. All of the communities where the Malawian repatriates are gathered at are complaining to authorities to say, we don't want these people here.
1: Yeah.
0: And I'm being sort of crass about it, but that's exactly what they're saying.
1: Sure.
0: We don't want these people here. We're scared.
1: Mm.
0: We don't know who's who. But our government says, no, these people must go back to the communities from whence they came. Let me ask you a question. Who are the communities that must absorb these unfortunate people? Who? And has anybody asked them? Has anybody asked them? For the last, 30 years, that argument has been raised over and over and over again. It takes a couple of television interviews and anger by well-heeled communities when poor migrants congregate in their spaces for those people to be moved, for something to start to happen. You understand what I'm saying here?
1: Yeah.
0: And let me tell you that the people that are expected to be the absorbers, the constant, the forever shock absorbers of bad decisions, unfair decisions, unjust decisions by the powerful and the rich are always the poor. And when they raise issues, sometimes clumsily so, I'm not going to run away from that. They are the ones that are gaslit.
1: True.
0: They are the ones that are scapegoated. And then we get all manner of pseudo-intellectuals who try and contort these arguments in the most unfair ways. That, my brothers and sisters, is a recipe that 600 million rands is not going to solve. I can tell you that right now, that you can throw a billion rand at that kind of injustice. It's not going to solve it, and you will not be able to stop them.
1: Yeah.
0: I yield and take your calls on 011-883-0702 is the number. It's 24 minutes after 11.
2: 702. Serving the 702 family in 702 land, including those of you in Boksburg. Named after South African Republic State Secretary Eduard Bok, gold was discovered in Boksburg in 1887. It became one of the most important gold-producing towns on the Witwatersrand, as well as a diversified industrial centre. Notable residents of Boksburg have included former Springbok rugby player Brian Habana, former WBA World Heavyweight Boxing Champion Gerrie Kutsia, and SACP and ANC leader Chris Hun. 702. Let's walk the talk across 702 land, including Boksburg.
0: On Sunday, the 26th of July, the entire city unites for the 702 Jersey My Jersey Walk the Talk. 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
8: I go straight to the line. Let me speak to Tepo in Pretoria. Tepo, hi.
9: I just want you to tell, if there's any listener who's listening, that helps. Sorry, don't take or tata macha.
8: Why, Hobol?
9: Anyway, you covered most of the issues so well, and especially the issue the guys who were the Malawians who were at that SEBAP. I had the residents saying that, I mean, this is a suburb. I mean, this is a suburb. And those are the people who normally call and say on the radio station and say this is, they write articles on newspapers saying that this is so inhuman. Black South Africans are so unreasonable. They are chasing away their own. So a lot of them were so frustrated. They were saying, they were thinking that people are going to kill them, and this is exactly the reality of South Africa. I was listening earlier on when you talking to Prince Mashele and the lady who called yesterday to explain to us about how the locals are unable to take opportunities because they, you see, that's always the case. They know what's best for us. They know what we think. They know they can speak on behalf of us. And that's exactly the problem that we are sitting in. But my problem will always be our black leaders who know, who are coming from the locations, why are they so quiet? They come, they make corporate press conferences, they threaten South Africans. You know, this is sad. It's sad the way you see your leaders sitting there threatening citizens without even reprimanding people who are making the mistakes. But Ops, I'm not sure whether you've seen the predictions of Credo Motor about South Africa.
8: Yep.
9: Did you see that?
8: Yeah, no, I've read Indaba, My People. I've read many of his works, yeah.
9: That, I'm having sleepless night every time I think about those predictions because they are happening. There's a point where he said Zulus are going to be seen as enemies of peace. It's happening now. And then he further says that, I'm not going to, for the benefit of BCCSA, a religion is going to take over South Africa. And they are already doing that through spaza shops and all those things. And the ultimate goal is to take over this country. Those are the predictions coming from Credo Botswa. And I would love to have a situation where you can invite someone to just come and explain that, because maybe we might be taking them literally as we hear the videos. They are on YouTube. But every time I listen to that and every time I see what is happening, he's predicted that 10 years ago or 15 years ago, but they are happening as is.
8: Here's my slight problem with prophets and prophecies.
9: Yes.
8: Just a slight problem.
9: Yes.
8: Whether you're talking about Nostradamus, whether you're talking about Sinner and the Suburbs. You know about Sinner and the Suburbs? The Sinner van the Afrikaner prophet. I forget what his name is.
9: There's the other one and say Baba Wadwad. So I had a chance to engage the guys, our intellectuals around here, the indigenous knowledge systems. And they gave examples of the likes of who's the one that you were talking about, Nostradamus,
8: yep.
9: And the Credo. They are different.
8: Yep.
9: But you were saying sometimes ours, like the likes of Credo, you must not take things literally as they are saying.
8: No, of course. So and by the way, Tsepo, you'll hear the same sort of narrative about all prophets and prophecy. All I'm saying is that the events of humankind have been very similar from time to time. So I'll give you a quick example. One of the interesting things that happened one or two days ago in the suburb in Durban, what's that suburb called?
9: Sherwood.
8: Sherwood Hall, right?
9: Yeah.
8: Some Tanzanians, right, joined Malawians to take advantage of the repatriation blessing that is upon them at the moment. Do you know what happened?
9: They refused.
8: Malawians were chasing the Tanzanians away who wanted to go. And what am I trying to say? I'm trying to say that when there is a perception, real or not, of a contestation for scarce resources, whether it is the chance to be repatriated back home or not, there's going to be a fight amongst people who depend on that or perceive themselves to be that. Now, that has been true throughout the history of mankind, starting from prehistoric history with the big reptiles all the way to 2026. So I always argue that these are inevitable human realities, right? So when prophets say that these things will happen, they can't be wrong in the same way that even a broken watch is going to be right twice a day. All I'm saying is that while we believe or disbelieve, whatever the story may be, we must also still keep our feet on the ground and be able to look at the circumstances of that time and then be able to make our assessments on the basis of the factual circumstances of that time too. I'm not discounting prophets and prophecy. I'm simply saying I can predict a couple of things myself right now to you. And they might come true because human nature is predictable in certain ways. You can argue, but they didn't. He mentioned Zulu. He mentioned this particular religion, Islam, or whatever the case may be. Why didn't he say Catholic? Why didn't he say Bapedi? I can't argue with you there. But I'm simply saying that after we've believed our prophets, we still have a responsibility to look at the facts as they present themselves in real time, real life.
9: It would be nice to invite guys Professor Pitikan to lead the likes of just get an analysis of that. And lastly, Aubrey, why everyone is leaving or is repatriating, and why the Somalians and the Ethiopians are not doing anything? They are quiet.
8: Tsepo in Pretoria, thanks very much for your call. Selo in Pretoria. Well, maybe it's because they're comfortable. Hi, Selo.
1: Hi, bro. Oops.
8: Sure.
1: How are you?
8: I'm well. I'm very well. Very well. How are you, Selo?
1: I'm not well, man. I've decided to come out as a father. Yesterday, I had a very bad Father's Day.
8: Oh, by the way, yesterday was Father's Day. Yes, happy Father's Day to all the fathers indeed, yeah? Tell me more.
1: Belated. Yeah, man. I'm having a problem, bro. Oops. It looks like I failed my kids, man. I lost my job 4 years ago. I was working on a fixed-term contract. My kids will be without a home on the 24th. Because my house is going to be auctioned.
8: Ah, my bro.
1: I've tried the ops. I even tried the company that is saving my retirement to try to save it. I couldn't. I'm told that I have to be 55 years old. So it's tough, man. Yesterday when I met my kids, they were crying. So I had to also join them. didn't want to tell them that I couldn't make it. So I felt that let me come up and try to ask 702 listeners if they can assist us to save their home.
8: Mm.
1: Yeah.
8: So how what is the direct request that you have to the 702 family? You know how I do, Silo. To help people help you, they need clarity. What are you asking for?
1: Yeah, the house is in areas. I don't know if I can mention the name of the bank.
8: If it's going to help your cause, mention it, my brother.
1: It's NetBank.
8: Yep.
1: They need the 75% of the areas.
8: Right.
1: In order for them to stop the sale, which is going on the 24th, that is on Wednesday.
8: Yeah.
1: Yeah.
8: And so what do you need?
1: I just need assistance. If 702 listeners can assist me to raise, they say it's 80,000 rands that I need to pay.
8: I've seen amazing things happen on this platform, bro. I've seen amazing things happen on this platform. All I can say is give out your number and let's see what happens.
1: Yes, I can be contacted on 079-894-0682. The other number is 083-200-2668.
8: Silo in Pretoria, good luck to you, bro.
1: Thank you, bro.
8: Sure. Sarah is in Kagiso. Hi, Sarah.
5: Hi, Oprah, how are you?
8: I'm very well, thank you. How are you?
5: I'm good. No, I was listening to your guest today regarding these foreigners, illegal foreigners that are exploitation and earning the less salary, more than national minimum wage. These people, they are earning a very nice salary, working to the companies whereby the employer, they are still continue of giving them job. And now all their document, they started to come with a fake document, especially that one that they say is VF receipt. It seems like now they are doing the copies from somewhere or in Joburg where they got this receipt. Ne? And then you remember when you apply this thing, you have to have a critical skill. It's a problem that I don't know what needs to be done. You find that the company has more than 150 foreigners. Do you get my point? And then if the employer, this government is not doing something, give them penalty. This thing, it will continue, carry it on. These people, they are earning even more than national minimum wage. And when you arrive there, you find that the exploitation, this South African now, they are no longer comfortable. And immediately when you find them to the company, it seems like the company is owned by them.
8: What do you make of the fact that the government has come out to say that every company that employs illegal foreign nationals, undocumented foreign nationals, is going to pay 100,000 rands per...
5: They must stop here, say. They must act.
8: Let me just finish the question. The policy says that for every illegal foreigner that is employed by a company, the penalty that company is going to pay is going to be 100,000 rands. Now, that policy has been around for all of perhaps 2 weeks. What do you think of that?
5: No, it's fine. Let's see that it will happen. You remember they were talking about 10,000 for per employee.
8: Mm.
5: Now this thing is still carried on, Aubrey. It's serious. It's serious. These people, they are working, and then we know that whatever document that they are producing, this visa, work permit, or whatsoever, it's illegal. It's a fraudulent document, you know. And then really...
8: How do we know that? How do we know that? How do we know that these documents are fraudulent?
5: They confess. They confess.
6: You find them there when you said, now we called Home Affairs to be arrested. They even ran away. But they still continue with it.
8: Sarah and Kakiso, thanks very much for your call. Mkejana is in Orlando West. Mkejana.
10: Yeah, I'm up.
8: Itada.
10: Hey, you know, your callers have said so many things that I wanted to comment on, but now let me stick to what I called for.
8: Yeah.
10: Mobs, you see, our national anthem for me, it doesn't make sense. It is better at the stem, but when it comes to Nkosi Sikelel Afrika, for me, it doesn't make sense. Like, you see, in other countries like both Spain, their national anthem doesn't have lyrics. I think that is the route we should take it as South Africa. What do you think, Mobs?
8: Well, I'm interested why you don't want lyrics in your national anthem.
10: No, it doesn't make sense. More especially in Nkosi Sikelel Afrika. I don't know much about the lyrics of this stem, but I know it talks about land, onto land, onto such. But when it comes to Nkosi Sikelel, I cannot even explain it to a young person, because some people, when you ask them, when you say Nkosi, they will tell you, no, it means God. Others, it means Jesus. So which is which here? Because God is God, as far as I know. A king is a king. And Jesus is known as the King of Kings. So it cannot be that Jesus is a King of Kings. God also is a king. So when we say Nkosi Sikelel Afrika,
8: so you're saying to me that the stem makes sense to you, so you'd keep the stem and not keep Nkosi Sikelel?
10: Come again, Mops.
8: So if I'm understanding you correctly, you're saying that Nkosi Sikelel as an anthem does not make sense to you, right? And yes. I still want to know why exactly it doesn't make sense, but you say that the stem makes more sense, at least to you, than Nkosi Sikelel. Would you want to keep the stem?
10: Yes, the stem makes more sense than Nkosi. You can explain what he's saying, but with Nkosi Sikelel, you cannot explain it. Like I'm saying now, when we say Nkosi, it means a king. So which king are we talking about? We're talking about Shaka, we're talking about which king? We're talking about Jesus? Because some people will tell you, no, Nkosi Sikelel, it means God. Even if it means God, which God are we referring to? Even if it means God, which God are we referring to? I don't think there is anyone who can answer that question, my ops.
8: Well, the God that you worship.
10: No, but there are so many gods. Which one?
8: The one that you worship.
10: Or anyone can guess which God you were referring to. It's up to me. If my God is Saturn, it's okay.
8: If
10: my God is Zeus, it's okay.
8: Yeah.
10: If my God is Buddha, it's okay.
8: If you've decided that it's God, right, and you agree with those that say that there are many gods, surely then you should choose which God you want to.
10: That is why I'm saying Nkosi Sikelel, it doesn't make sense. Let me ask one question, Mark.
8: Yeah.
10: Have you ever asked a historian a question and the historian answered by saying, I don't know? If he doesn't know.
8: Yeah, I have, but what is your question?
10: No, I heard, I don't know whether it's Tepo, I'm not sure. I heard him saying, no, Credo Muta said that Zulus, I don't know what Zulus will do. But if I can ask, what is a Zulu? When you say Zulus, what are you talking about?
8: Mm.
10: When you say Zulus, what are you talking about?
8: Mm.
10: You understand?
8: Mm.
10: Because for me, a language is not identity, my ops.
8: Mm.
10: A language is just a language. It's not your identity. You see? So when he talks about people like, oh, Professor Pikita Dantuli, you must invite Professor Pikita. What is he going to say? Because
8: so you don't think I should
10: like
8: invite
10: Professor?
8: You don't think I should invite Professor Pikita Dantuli?
10: Come again?
8: You don't think I should invite Professor?
10: No. It will be a waste of time, my Ops.
8: But let me
10: that
8: ask you.
10: Let me ask you this,
8: Nkesha. I mean, you and I had an agreement that you were going to come. We were going to have a conversation.
10: No, we talked with the producer.
8: No. I mean, I'm going to what you are saying, and want to check whether you are going to put your money where your mouth is.
10: Of course.
8: I invited you based on certain issues that you raised for us to come and talk about them, and you can educate me and maybe we can share some ideas. You agreed. And then And then you suggested that I speak to a historian.
10: Yeah, the reason for that, you know why, my Ops?
8: Yeah.
10: Everybody is talking about the 30th of June, yeah. You see? And June 16, 17, coming to right up to around August, it was hot here in the townships when I'm Ops. Yeah. Many people died here.
8: I don't disagree with that. But you recommended a historian. By the way, I love talking to Steve Libel. He's one of my favorite historians. You, Nkesha, recommended a historian to talk to me about the events of that historical moment of June 16. You?
10: Yes.
8: Yeah. Why is it that you recommended a historian to me to talk to you? But now you are saying historians are problematic because they never say, I don't know.
10: No, maybe I made a mistake there. Not all of them. Maybe out of 100, I can only listen maybe to 6 or 5.
8: Yeah.
10: The rest, I've listened. You know, let me put this point to you, Maops, before I hang on.
8: Yeah.
10: In 2015, then a Minister of Education, Angie Motshekga, appointed a test team led by a Sipho Ndlovu to rewrite our history.
8: Yeah.
10: Maops, let's be honest. Do you think there is anyone who can write a South African history accurately?
8: Not alone.
10: And on top
8: Not alone. So here's my answer to you. Because I've grappled with that question myself quite a lot because we all come from different experiences of different moments in the past.
10: Yes.
8: So we have subjective interpretations of some of those moments in ways that will not reconcile unless we accept that I understand that that is your subjective experience of that moment. But here is
10: of course, yes.
8: Here's one thing. A social scientist explained to me, which helped me at least. He said that there's the difference between history and the past. The past is objective and doesn't care. It happened. History is the documentation of that past by a subjective individual or peoples. Those two things are not the same thing. One is an interpretation of that past. The other is independent of that interpretation. And so when we try to document and record the past, that is what we call history. But the past is not history. It is that, the past. So when I came across that concept, I got to understand that ultimately, everything we call history is a documentation of an interpretation of events of the past. Keshana in Orlando West. Okay. Yeah,
10: What I wanted to say to you about the historians,
8: yes.
10: Let me make an example.
8: The ones that you don't like. The ones that you don't like.
10: No. I want to make an example about 1955.
8: Yeah.
10: In 1955, 19 February, people were removed, forcefully removed in Sophia Town.
8: Yeah.
10: Yeah, many families were broken. Many things happened there.
8: Yeah.
10: 4 months later, 4 months later in Cape Town, they adopted the Freedom Charter. Ne?
8: Yeah.
10: But every time they will talk more about what happened in Cape Town, more than what happened in Sophia Town. That's how our historians are. They leave out.
8: But is that not an opportunity for Mkesha to write a document that sets the record straight, at least from your point of view?
10: No. I'm not making this up, Mark.
8: No. It's not.
10: This is what happened.
8: No, I absolutely agree.
10: Are leaving those crucial things
8: but
10: out.
8: I am arguing.
10: They choose.
8: No, I agree with you that you're not making this up. I have no reason to believe that you're making anything up. So that's not the issue. My issue is that if you and I agree that people have a subjective interpretation of the same thing, you and I can stand and look outside of the same window, ne? And see different aspects of the same thing because we are different people. Is that not possible?
10: Yeah, but to lie is something else,
8: Mahop. Oh, Mkeshan. I just want to finish my thought and then I'll let you. And I'm saying, what you are looking at, I can dispute and call it a lie or a misrepresentation or whatever the case may be. Could it not be that that then becomes your opportunity to give us the other side of the story?
10: When do you want me to come to your studio, Mahops?
8: Oh, I mean, when I invited you, you said yes, and then you dropped me.
10: No, I was tied up with other things, Mahops.
8: And then you recommended a historian. By the way, a historian I respect and love, by the way.
10: Yeah, that was a very important day. June 15 was an important day, Mahops.
8: And we had a conversation. Now, I agree with you and I say, no, Mkeshana, we'll have another thing. And then you send me another historian.
10: No, I'll never do that.
8: No problem. Listen, I'm going to send you back to Teddy and you guys talk. I'm sure we can arrange something.
10: Hey, Teddy.
8: Mkeshana in Orlando. I love that, man. I love Mkeshana. organic intellectual. Yeah, Khoza is in Randburg. Hi, Khoza.
11: Evening, Baba Ops.
8: Yes, sir. Good evening to you, Khoza.
11: Yes, I hope you are good. I wanted to touch on this immigration issue.
8: Yes.
11: I would like to say, you know, what we are doing as black people, when you see them fighting like this, standing out and doing the march and march,
8: yeah,
11: it's not that like they are just, you know, suffering and they have nothing to do. But the honest truth with this, it's that black people, to be specific, South Africans, we are in war between capitalism and the leaders who no longer care about South Africa, you know. So obviously the capitalists are benefiting from illegal foreigners, and they embraced this stigma to say, you know, black South Africans are lazy and they are uneducated, whilst they know that they need a workforce, which is Africa, you know, to come and boost their greediness in terms of their businesses and so forth. And then the leaders that we have obviously are going to turn a blind eye, because they also invested their monies in these companies that are employing illegal foreigners, you know. So there's a difference between a workforce and the people who are skilled and educated. So the African people, they are portrayed as smart people and so forth, but in essence, they are just a workforce that are used as a pawn so that they can just eliminate us. You know, also, when they are saying that they've built Johannesburg or they've built these cities, they don't know that they were using them while South Africans were protesting against apartheid. So the system saw that, no, we can't, you know, finish what we want to do. Rather, let's do an alternative. Let's get a workforce outside to build these cities so that we can continue with the vision. But now, the Africans, you know, they think that they are just, what can I say? They are used. We are xenophobic and all these things whilst we are trying to fight this thing. Because if these illegal immigration, illegal people, they come, or foreigners come, the gap of the middle class, which is almost invisible already, middle class people are just crying. We are crying. We can't afford the economy. Everything is just going high for us while the salaries are still the same. But for some reason, the company, the leaders, they keep on, you know, putting the pressure on the middle class people. It's as if like they want to kill the middle class people. And once we die, the middle class, once it dies, where there would be the rich and the poor, that would be like Zimbabwe and other African countries where middle class cannot thrive. That's what I wanted to say, Paus.
8: Khoza in Randburg, thanks very much for your call. Much appreciated. As I close. Oh, by the way, Jeffrey sends me, and you're correct, Jeff, that's the name I was looking for. I was looking for the name Sinar van Rensburg, who is the very well-known Afrikaner prophet who also is believed to have made some correct predictions in his prophecy. Thank you very much, Jeffrey. As I close, we, as South Africans, are faced with real challenges. Mm-hmm. Anybody who tries to belittle them, water them down, is disingenuous.
12: Sure.
8: And there are real arguments, intellectually, politically, economically, however you want to slice the thing, there are real cogent, logical arguments that are being made by South Africans with regards. And I think that there's a general acceptance of that, particularly as it pertains to the immigration crisis.
12: Yes.
8: But we are faced with another challenge. And that is a challenge of how far we can take this thing without losing who we are. I don't want to tell you what to do. But I'm saying to you that there are certain things that we, and certain lines we dare not cross.
12: Yeah.
8: From a spiritual point of view, whose consequences we may not suffer, but our children will suffer.
12: True.
8: Our arguments about various things are unassailable. And I'm at the point now where I don't argue about these issues anymore. But there is the real issue that we need to face as individuals, not as groups. Mm-hmm. Because the arguments that we have as groups are cogent.
12: Yeah.
8: But I think that we, as South Africans, are going to have to face the reality of what it is that we think we are willing to do here. And what it will mean for us, not only as individuals in a space and time, but for the future of that which we say we are fighting for.
12: Yes.
8: I'm not telling you what to do. I'm not telling you what to think. I'm not telling you what to interpret. I'm simply saying, there's that reality that in the heat of the moment, we can decide to ignore. But when the moment of reckoning comes, we may wish we could have taken a little longer to think rather than just feel.
12: Yes.
8: Our feelings are legitimate. But I think there is, not because we're afraid of any government, not because we're afraid of anybody, not because we're afraid, because we realize and understand who we are.
12: Yes.
8: So there are certain conversations, and I don't have the answers, that we are going to have individually with ourselves, not me and you, but me and me, about what this moment actually means.
12: Yeah.
8: And all I can say is good luck to you and me as we have these internal conversations by our individual selves. Mm-hmm. I'll see you tomorrow at 8 p.m. Cheers.
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13: With the wrap of your Eyewitness News, I'm Mikey Malapo. The chairperson of Parliament's Impeachment Committee has filed his affidavit with the Western Cape High Court to oppose the president's attempt to interdict proceedings against him. Makashile Gana says the work of the committee will continue until the case is heard next month. President Cyril Ramaphosa is facing impeachment over his conduct following thousands of US dollars being stolen from his farm, Parapara, in 2020. He wants the committee to halt its work until the court has reviewed the independent panel report that has given rise to the proceedings. Gana says the work of the committee won't be derailed.
14: The work of the committee continues, and we will have a meeting on the 24th of June on Wednesday at 10 o'clock to consider the terms of reference and also the process of appointing evidence leaders.
13: Meanwhile, Speaker Togodi Diza has also filed her response to the court, saying she's obligated in terms of the House rules and a May constitutional court order to allow the work of the committee to continue unhindered. The police's top brass has issued a strong warning against the carrying of any kind of weapons during next week's planned anti-illegal migration marches. Police briefed journalists yesterday on the state of readiness for the June 30th demonstrations. Anti-illegal migration groups have declared the day as a deadline for undocumented migrants to leave the country. NAT Joint Chairperson Debello Musigidi says law enforcement will act swiftly against anyone found in possession of weapons, including traditional ones.
15: Do not carry a weapon that somebody next door will feel threatened if you are brandishing such a instrument. That will include a spear. You are marching. Why do you carry the spear while you are marching? Because we are not at war. Asa guys, nopkiris, shambox.
13: At the same time, Acting Police Minister Firas Kachalia says government will spend more than half a billion rand to ensure the country doesn't descend into chaos on June 30th. The funds have been set aside for law enforcement deployment during next week's planned demonstrations against illegal immigration. Kachalia says the funds form part of an extraordinary financial boost to the South African Police Services budget. Agriculture Minister John Steenhuisen says local vaccine production for the foot and mouth disease outbreak is ramping up, announcing the arrival of 2 million more vaccines from Turkey. The announcement comes a week after DA leader Jordan Hill-Lewis asked the president to remove Steenhuisen as agriculture minister. The move is largely viewed as indirect response to Steenhuisen's response to the outbreak, which has not always found favor with commercial farmers and agricultural unions. To date, more than 5.4 million cattle have been jabbed, just more than a third of the national herd, with the aim of reaching 80% by the end of the year. Steenhuisen thanked the private sector, with whom he's been at loggerheads in recent months, for ramping up vaccinations alongside the state.
16: The goal must remain to work together to vaccinate as many cattle as possible, as quickly as possible, in order to end the current outbreak and place us on the path to ensuring that this is the last major outbreak of foot and mouth disease in South Africa.
13: Steenhuisen is set to be replaced by Environment Minister Willie Oukamp and

0: in exchange for unlawful favors. WhatsApp conversations between Mkhwanazi Matlala and Medicare 24 CEO Mike van Wyk were exposed before the Matlanga Commission yesterday. The messages suggest Mkhwanazi received money from both van Wyk and Matlala in 2022. Meanwhile, van Wyk's testimony was postponed yesterday after his medical reports showed that he is unwell. Van Wyk is expected to testify about his alleged links to suspected underworld figure Vusmusi Cat Matlala and the circumstances under which his company secured a 360 million rand SAPS tender. In the courts, Brown Mokgosi's latest bid for bail hit another snag in the Johannesburg Regional Court yesterday after his proof of address documents were questioned. Mokgosi's lawyers scrambled to produce updated invoices and bank statements as proof of Mokgosi's residential address. His lawyers submitted documents from December last year, while the court required more recent proof. When the magistrate quizzed them on the matter, they eventually admitted that the invoices don't exist. Mokgosi is facing charges including perjury, defeating the ends of justice and the unlawful possession of a firearm and ammunition. At the same time, his wife, Dorothy Lekgwaba, now faces a charge of intimidation after allegedly attempting to coerce a neighbor into making a false statement regarding Mokgosi's address. The case has been postponed to the 29th of June for judgment. And the IEC says the total number of registered voters in South Africa has increased to 28.5 million following a successful voter registration weekend. It's highlighted that 16% of total registrations over the 2 days are first-time voters. The commission says South Africans turned out in large numbers, resulting in a notable increase in youth participation. Briefing the media on the voter registration campaign yesterday, the commission's CEO, Siyama Mabolo, said the latest figures demonstrate continued growth in voter participation and suggest increasing public interest in the upcoming local government elections.
1: The increase in the voters' role is attributable to, amongst others, the efficiencies introduced by voter management devices, which have significantly enhanced the speed of processing voter registration applications, as well as the convenience of the online registration portal.
0: A look at your weather. A partly cloudy Tuesday in store for Gauteng. Today, Joburg will drop to overnight lows of 6 degrees and peak at highs of 17. Pretoria is at 6 and 20 degrees. Vereeniging is at 5 and 17 degrees. Cloudy skies for Cape Town with scattered showers and rain along with fresh northerly winds today at a low of 14 and a high of 17 degrees. 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
5: 9 minutes to 2 o'clock in our travel feature for today. We talk all about the youth in this youth travel edition, travel train stats and deals as well. And we're joined by the founder and editor of eagerjourneys.com, Iga Mutilska, 011-883-0702 and the WhatsApp line 072-702-1702. Happy Monday, Iga. How are you doing?
6: Happy Monday. Good, thank you. You know, Rele Bohile, I really do feel that the secret to happiness is to stay young at heart. So very excited to be chatting about all of this and more today, this Youth Month.
5: All right. And I mean, I love that we are focusing on youth, not just because it is Youth Month, but also because I think sometimes young people are not considered as a buying crowd. So it is great that there are things that are structured, because you should be traveling when you are young, in my view. You really should be traveling when you're young.
6: Absolutely. It really helps you become a global citizen, to understand the ways of the world. So 100%. And I really do feel that it makes you rich in so many ways.
5: Indeed it does. So let's kick off. What are... from your view, the biggest shifts that we are seeing in how young South Africans travel?
6: I think especially in the current economic crisis, we're going to see that they're definitely going to be traveling more locally and regionally rather than internationally, especially what with the increase in flight costs due to fuel charges as a result of everything that's going on in the

0: Central East. I think they're also going to continue prioritizing convenience and financial flexibility. And of course, group travel is something that offers that to young travelers. There was a research report that showed that 63% of young South Africans said that they prefer holidays where all the activities are pre-organized for them from start to finish. And of course, group travel offers everything from accommodation to transport, local expertise, and it completely eliminates any kind of like logistical anxiety. Young travelers also then have access to local guides and authentic cultural experiences and sort of like this built-in roomie or social circle experience from day one. So I think increasingly they're going to be looking at MSC cruises, G-Adventures, Contiki, Top Deck and the likes.
1: Okay, so if that is all the case, tell us then about the rise in paid gap years and graduate recruitment programs.
0: I think that honestly, this is the ultimate way for youth to travel with a purpose. In fact, when I finished my honors, I went and I taught English for 2 years in South Korea. To this day, as a young person, it was one of the best experiences of my life. So I always recommend it. And you know, these days, young people don't necessarily have to choose between exploring the world and building a career. They can do both at the same time. And so we're finding that these paid gap years and these various kinds of graduate recruitment programs offer so much more than just like a working holiday. It's a way in which to build your CV. And I think this is really important in today's day and age with the rise of AI. So, you know, whether they choose to work at a ski resort or perhaps au pair somewhere in Europe or join a yacht crew or perhaps even run summer camps in America, they're really, truly gaining international work experience. But at the same time, they're sharpening those hands-on skills that make them very much employable. And beyond just earning an income, you know, they have the chance to travel while becoming those culturally sensitive global citizens. So I think there's going to be a huge increase in that as well.
1: Especially because more and more people, I think, are looking for other opportunities outside of the country. So where are some of the best affordable destinations for young travelers right now? And what makes them actually stand out in terms of the value, the experience, and the accessibility?
0: So Aer Link has just launched direct flights from Johannesburg to Zanzibar. So I think that it's really going to become a popular destination going forward, especially as return flights are looking at somewhere around 10,000 Rand. So these are much more affordable than flights to Europe and even to Southeast Asia at this point in time. I think we're also going to see young South Africans exploring Mozambique and Morocco and Northern Africa instead of the Mediterranean going forward. And then, of course, you know, a big highlight for international travel, I would say, is Southeast Asia. If you look at countries like Vietnam, India, Sri Lanka, Thailand, they really do stand out as high-value destinations. So not only do they offer incredible low ground costs once you're there, but there's also affordable local transport. There's a vibrant street food culture, rich history and heritage, amazing World Heritage sites to visit as well. And of course, the opportunity to communicate in English, which really does help. So, you know, those are some of the destinations that allow the South African rand to stretch a little further these days.
1: All right. And I mean, as we wrap up, there are some deals for young travelers, not just for Youth Month, but also outside of Youth Month. Can you name a few?
0: Yeah. And so I've shared these on my social media if anyone wants to go have a look. But G-Adventures, they have up to 30% off on trips worldwide. And the sale is valid until the end of this month. And you can travel until the end of October. Top Deck, similarly, another big one for group travel. They've got a sale on until the 16th of July. And you can get up to 10% off European summer trips. And also up to 15% off sail and swim trips to Greece and Croatia. If you want to go skiing or you want to go play in the snow this winter, Semong Kong Lodge, they're running a special. And regardless of how old you are, they'll give you 20% off a bed and breakfast package if you travel until the 31st of August. And then, of course, Flight Center, they target youth between the ages of 18 and 35. If you have a look at flightcenter.co.za/tours/types/youth, I've included that link there. They've got really cool deals. And then I think, you know, it's always just worthwhile to look around. If you want to do a trip to Cape Town or to Johannesburg, Curiosity is also offering 20% off sales across all of their properties until the end of July.
1: So and also,
0: winter is also great.
1: Yes, there's never a bad time to check out shortleft.co.za. We're going to have to leave it there. Thank you so much, Iga Motelska.
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1: 20 minutes after 2 o'clock, we continue with our Parenting and Parents feature, having a discussion around a fetal alcohol spectrum disorder. 011-883-0702 in the WhatsApp line 0727021702 as we chat to Dr. Liana Olafia, who is the CEO of the Foundation of Alcohol Related Research, as well as Mokebe Tulo, CEO of aware.org. Doctor, I am wondering just around the fact that there are the stats that came out. Now, I don't have them in front of me, so I need your guidance here, but it's around alcohol consumption in South Africa. I don't know if it was last year or the year before where they were like, we are basically in the top five of drinkers around the world. And if there is a connection to those figures, to the conversation we are having at the moment.
3: Yes. Unfortunately, in Africa, we're often the country with the highest alcohol consumption in Africa. And then, you know, it's between us and Nigeria, basically, at the moment. But our alcohol consumption rates in South Africa is extremely high. And what is concerning is that in some of the other countries, it's mostly the men who are drinking huge amounts of alcohol, especially binge drinking. But in South Africa, I think we believe strongly in emancipation of the woman. So the women here in South Africa are also big binge drinkers. And as we know, the binge drinking, especially the high peaks of alcohol use in short periods of time, is especially very harmful for the unborn child. Especially when women are not eating properly. And we often see that when women are like in low income groups where they don't have enough money for food and drink, and then spend most of the money, especially over weekends, on alcohol. But also in the middle and higher socioeconomic groups where young women tend to count calories. So they will cut down on what they eat. They can just drink a few cocktails or champagne or whatever when they hang out together. So those trends are very, very concerning. And in fact, South Africans drink on average twice as much as the rest of the average in the world. And then also we need to keep in mind that it's not all South Africans that are drinking. So some stats, some research indicate that it's only 45% of South Africans who are regular alcohol consumers, and that category, that group of people, are drinking enough to put us in this very high risk group and in the category of one of the top five drinking countries in the world. So, of course, that has got an influence on the women's drinking as well, and women drinking during pregnancy, because in some communities and families, on this culture of drinking, where children as young as 10 years of age to regularly drink. We recently had a conference in Cape Town where it was very concerning to look at reasons why children start drinking at a very young age. And there was one of the presenters told us that in the community that she's from, children get like a welcoming drink to say, you're now of the age where we want to introduce you to alcohol. So the parents might give a welcoming drink or the father might give a welcoming drink. So we've got those type of practices also in our country.
1: Sure. Oh, absolutely fascinating. We go to the lines. We've got Tsepo in Pretoria. Hi, Tsepo.
4: Good afternoon, Ralebohile. Look, my question to your guest is which demographic does he have? Maybe I might have missed this part where he addressed the demographic in particular, where does this thing taking place, especially, you know, drinking excessive of alcohol among pregnant women. And second point is that is this only the lady does address only to the, because we do have a, you know, meet, I would imagine that SABC, that is your mainstream media where the topic needs to be taken there. Because I would imagine 702 is only the majority of people, affluent people who can listen and follow this type of discussion. Is there any kind of more information that can reach the population at large here?
1: Thank you so much, Tepo, for sharing, which also touches on what aware.org does. But let's talk demographics. I don't know, Doctor, if that question needs to come to you, and then we go back to Mugebe for the other question. So, Doctor, the demographics, what age groups are we looking at where this is primarily a problem? I would imagine that what was previously termed as geriatric pregnancies, your 35 and up, are probably maybe of the lower percentage of drinkers, and maybe the higher percentage is as you get younger. What have you seen, Doctor?
3: Okay, when I started working in this field, it was before 2000, in our training we were told that it's usually women from 27 years of age and upwards who will have children with, at that stage, fetal alcohol syndrome. And the reason for that is when women start drinking, or people, a person starts drinking at a young age, you gradually start drinking more and more as you grow older. But nowadays, we see teenagers with children with fetal alcohol spectrum disorders, indicating that, again, our population of drinkers is getting younger and younger, like I've said before. So there's not an ideal age or a high-risk age group. It is across the board. Then also in demographics, I just want to mention that Mokebe mentioned now 11% is the according to the World Health Organization, the estimated average of FASD in South Africa. But in South Africa, we've got areas where the prevalence rate is as high as 31% or 28%, 24% and so. And people previously thought that it was just a problem in the rural areas, but we've done research in cities where the prevalence rate in South Africa was as high as 18%. So it's a problem across South Africa, and it's not just in certain population groups or whatever, although we know that people in rural areas are more at risk because of high employment rates, poverty, loss of hope and a sense of hopelessness, and like Mukebe mentioned, healthcare problems, lack of access to mental health services, and then if the women find themselves being depressed or under stress, they've reported to us that they drink just to get through the day. And then also we find in the highest socioeconomic groups this low risk perception. I'm not at risk because, you know, and I'm not at risk because I've got, I'm just drinking champagne or things like that. I just want to touch before you go over to Mukebe about the media. I was very interested in seeing with the sober pregnancy research, how many people, in fact, knew about fetal alcohol spectrum disorders. Mm. And I want to say that is, a compliment to the media, because I've participated in a lot of media interviews, radio, TV, and in the newspaper articles and so. And a big thank you to the media for raising this type of awareness in communities at large. But as Sepo said, much more can be and should be done.
1: Thank you so much. And I mean, I want to also say, I know that individuals will say that the SABC, it's, you know, they are mandated, but we also as a station have a duty for the country, because people listen from all over the world now. We have a duty to also contribute, hence we are having conversations like this on the station. But in response to that question around demographics, and maybe you can also just add the part about what are some of the contributing factors.
5: Yeah, so I have to say, Tepa, thank you so much for that. And I think, you know, we have to acknowledge the fact that this is a national problem that is at national scale. And in order for us to be able to solve any of these problems, we first have to air them out, understand them, and have such dialogues. Of course, we need the media to be a part of this, but it also means that all of us within our spaces of influence, within our networks, within our communities also have equal responsibility to be having these discussions. And so, yes, of course, the SABC is mandated to have these conversations, but so are we all. And thank you, you know, for our media allies for allowing us to dig deeper into understanding the reasons behind the occurrence of FASTI, despite the fact that most people understand the fact that alcohol and pregnancy do not mix. And, you know, when you even look at the research, it's interesting that it reveals that 46% of the respondents said that they get the awareness messages on social media. 43% say that TV drives awareness, and 39% radio. So these platforms are immensely important. The problem is that even if I know that I shouldn't continue with a certain behavior, if I do not have an enabling environment, I will continue to do so. And that is what we are unpacking today. We're not necessarily talking about just the prevalence. We're talking about how do we create supportive structures from a systemic and from a social point of view in order to eliminate FASTI. Because when we take it back, what we are trying to do at the end of the day is move the needle. This 11% must become 10, 9, etc., etc., until we get down to there's no FASTI in this country.
1: 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Also, there is farr.org.za. Ladies, thank you so much for your time.
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6: series edition.
7: The series edition is brought to you by Momentum, your journey to success on 702. So, Momentum is all about delivering advice that meets your context. It's not just a one-size-fits-all approach. It's all about personalized guidance that meets your needs. And over the next couple of weeks on the series edition with Momentum, we'll be discussing everything relating to your personal finance, from employee benefits and investments to insurance. Today, however, we take a closer look at all the financial risks faced by young adults and find out how income protection forms an important part of responsible financial planning. I remember being young and starry-eyed and eager, or I should say younger, because I believe I'm still young. And I remember having that first job where, you know, I thought I had it all figured out. I had a plan on how to go about saving, and I thought I'd have my finances sorted out. It is more than a decade, about 12 years, I think, since I started this journey. And I can tell you, my friends, it's not looking too good. So I'm looking forward to this conversation that we're having this afternoon. In studio with me is George Colby. He's the head of marketing and enablement at Momentum Life Insurance. George, thank you so much for your time.
8: Thank you, Kumatsu, and thank you for the opportunity to appear on your show.
7: Yeah, I mean, you know, I've been looking at the data, and it's pretty scary. According to the numbers that I've found, it says 62% of death claims among people under 30 resulted from unnatural causes. And for some reason, young people still don't think they should get their house in order when it comes to life insurance and making sure that they are covered adequately. I mean, what does this tell us about the risks that young people face today?
8: Kumoto, that is a very astute observation. So the interesting thing is, for young people, different to older people, it's not really health events so much. It's mostly them interacting with the world around them.
7: Yeah.
8: And that's where a lot of the dangers and sort of problems come from.
7: Mm.
8: It's not so much that, you know, older people, their age, things happen. Younger people, it's typically sudden external events. It's not something you can plan for. You can't get away with just saying, listen, I'm young and healthy.
7: Yes.
8: Nothing's going to happen to me. Things happen to you while life is sort of moving on. Driving here this afternoon, just seeing people on the road, people texting while driving, you know, those are the things that really come out and bite you, especially if you're a younger person, that are probably those are some of the bigger risks, I think, that you typically face.
7: Especially because young people, you know, think it will never happen to me, right? But also, you think you're sharp, you're quick, you're fast, you'll swerve real quick and nothing will happen until it actually does. But then, George, why do so many young South Africans still view life insurance, disability cover, and income protection as products for later in life, you know? Because you'd imagine the stats should inform better decision-making, but for some reason, they don't.
8: Sadly, you're right. So I think, you know, when you're young, it comes with confidence and a sense of freedom and feeling invincible, right? Medically speaking, there's a reason for that. Young people's bodies are incredible compensators. They just recover quickly from so many things.
7: Yeah.
8: But bounce back quickly, really fast, and they don't yet feel the sort of like aches and pains that typically come with age. So it gives them a bit of a false sense of security. They think, you know, whatever happens, I'll just manage and I'll sort of face it and shrug it off. But unfortunately, that isn't always the case. And thanks for you guys for shows like this to actually talk about that, because I think that's a misconception that needs to be addressed, right? So people thinking that it's going to happen to other people, it's not going to happen to me, I can leave this until later in life. That's when stuff typically goes wrong. The important thing for us is life insurance is one of the greatest financial tools that is available to a young person, to any person for that matter. But here's the important thing about life insurance. You have to have it by the time something happens to you. If you try to act in a point of crisis, that is already too late.
7: It's too late.
8: So just leaving it for later, unfortunately, is one of the worst mistakes you can typically make.
7: I think something that may encourage more young people to do something is the idea that the later you leave it, the more expensive it could become. Because that is the reality, right? So how does delaying life insurance affect affordability and even access to cover in the future?
8: So there are two things I reckon would come into play in this conversation. The one is, affordability-wise, you're spot on. The younger you are, the healthier you are, the less expensive this becomes. It really is a wise investment in your financial future. If you leave it for too long, that's typically when you only really start thinking about this when something happened to you.
7: Yeah.
8: And that's borderline too late already. Because once things start happening to you, typically, that's when we use the term uninsurable. You could become uninsurable.
7: Mm.
8: You know, then it's too late. If you had a protection in place, it would have really benefited you. Leaving it too late, it means you either can't get it at that stage, or it might become really, really expensive because you've got some sort of ailment or problem that makes you a bigger risk than anybody else out there potentially.
7: Yeah. I suppose there's a conversation to be had about accessibility also, George, because the reality is that everyone's trying to sell something to young people when they start their careers. You know, you've got all these things thrown at you before you know it. I mean, you just filled in a contract and you signed, and now there's cars popping in front of you and even the adverts that pop up on your feed are very strategically placed. So what can we say about accessibility to this type of material for young people where they too feel like the life insurance conversation is for them, that it's crafted in a way that speaks to young people as well?
8: Look, so that is such a great question. I think for young people, this isn't a topic they would typically willingly explore on their own.
7: Mm.
8: You know, it's something that, unless somebody raises it, a family member, typically mom and dad, sort of convinces you to look at this. I actually wish that we could cover this as a topic in school. I think there is such a lot of value to be garnered from life insurance and just understanding how it works and how it's good for you. That if we could land that message at school level already, it would be a totally different conversation. So at the moment, I think life insurance sounds a bit like a doom and gloom type conversation.
7: Because you think death, right?
8: Yes, you do. And unfortunately, I think that scares people off. No one wants to face their own mortality, right? So it's something that, if I don't have to talk about it, if I don't have to worry about it now, I'm probably going to try and skip it.
7: Yeah.
8: And look, from our perspective, that is why I think we find such a lot of value in financial advisors out there. That is the people that will look at your context and find a solution that typically talks to you, taking into account your own specific unique needs and circumstances. If I gave a young person at this stage a book or a pamphlet to go and read up on life insurance, I can almost guarantee you they will just skip it.
7: Yeah.
8: But if you can sit them down and have a conversation with someone that's well-versed on the topic, and by the way, they are supposed to have difficult discussions with you. They really have to ask you probing questions.
7: Yeah.
8: And they have to make you really think about what your priorities are. If you don't do that, people will blissfully ignorant go through too many stages of life without having appropriate cover in place. Young people, by the way, as much as anyone else for that matter, they can just reach out to financial advisors. So on all of the websites, all of the insurers, specifically on ours, momentum.co.za, you will find that there is enough opportunity. Click, somebody will get hold of you, and you can have a really informed discussion about your needs and what's available.
7: We're speaking to George Colby, the head of marketing and enablement at Momentum Life Insurance. He's in studio with us this afternoon. I want to take some of your calls, and I want to hear from you. If you're a young person who is prioritizing life insurance, who's taking this seriously, please give us a call. But also, if you are an older person who started young, I also want to hear from you, because we love those success stories, people that actually have had experience of prioritizing the future life insurance, taking it seriously. Or if you're a person who lives in regret and wishes you'd start earlier, I also want to hear your stories. The number to dial is 011-883-0702. Send me a WhatsApp on 072-702-1702. We'll be taking all your calls and WhatsApps after this.
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6: Series Edition.
7: It's 20 minutes past 2 right here on 702 Afternoons. My name is Khomotsa Modise. I'm in for Lebogile this afternoon. Thank you so much for tuning in. It is our series edition with Momentum, and we are speaking about planning for the future. We're speaking about life insurance for young people. Of course, it's in line with our youth-themed show today. And I wanted to hear from you. I'm looking forward to hearing from you about the choices that you've made. If you're a young person who has planned for the future, has life insurance, takes this seriously, get in touch with us. And if you are a person, an older person who regrets not, doing that, not prioritizing your future, I also want to hear from you. In studio with me is George Colby. He's the head of marketing and enablement at Momentum Life Insurance, and he's my guest this afternoon. Let's take some of your calls so that George and I can answer some of them. Tato, you are in Lombardy East. Thank you so much for your call. Good afternoon.
9: Good afternoon. I have two questions. I just hope that I'll be quick when it comes to my questions. So the first one is that a couple of years ago, I took out a life policy. I'm not going to mention the brand, just to protect the brand. And then something just told me after 2 to 3 days that, no, man, just cancel this life policy. I canceled the life policy. And in the process, I found out that my ID was not corresponding to my profile. So had I continued paying that life policy, unfortunately, I wouldn't have gotten the whatever it is, the benefits back, because my ID and my profile were not corresponding. That's number one. So the question that I have for the first question is that what are sort of the criteria and the questions that I should ask as a young person in order to know the right life policy to take? Number two, it's I just need a financial advice, right? After 2 years of driving Uber, because I lost my job, I had to drive Uber. I got back to the working environment, and I'm making quite good money. I mean, like 20 plus. But I don't know, in my mind, my conscience, I live in the moment. So I'm spending whatever money that I have to travel. I'm traveling in and out because I'm like, should it happen that I lose my job again, at least I've done all the things that I want to do. So at least just a little bit of financial advice for a 30-year-old who's into traveling, because I'm not even saving even a single money. It's been 3 years of driving Uber. After driving Uber, then I got into the job market, and I'm making good money for myself. But I'm just spending it, and I don't know. I feel like I'm just living in the moment. That should anything happen, at least I know that I would have spent my money for what I want. Am I making the right decision?
7: Tato. I think you know. Advice. You know. I'm not a financial advisor, but I think you know that this decision that you're making is shaky. But let's hear from George. George, I mean, Tato represents many young people, right? The questions that he's asking here are so relevant. Do you want to tackle some of them?
8: Kobotsi, yes. Tato, look, when I heard your question, I had to smile. I think there are very many people that have a similar approach to life, you know, living the moment. In as much as what we applaud that, we would typically advise some caution, you know, just maybe some future thinking on some of the things that you've raised now. So for starters, your question around the ID, normally when we do life insurance with Momentum, we do an identity verification process. So we make sure that the person we speak to is the actual person that we do business with. And I'm not sure how somebody else would have done that without following that same rigorous process. And then your second question, basically about living in the moment. And again, I'm not a financial advisor either. That's why we sort of suggest you speak to these people. They have the hard conversations with you. And I'm guessing one of the questions they will ask is, what happens if something goes wrong? How have you protected your income? Because you're living in the moment, like many people do. But if something goes wrong, that's not a planned event.
7: Yeah.
8: And especially, you know, in terms of our stats, we actually know that most young people, the biggest hurdle they face at this stage is something like motor vehicle accidents. It is probably the largest portion of the claims that we have for young people relates to motor vehicle accidents, and just happened to be the industry you were involved in.
7: Yeah.
8: So maybe just give that one a little bit of thought. Enjoy life, but maybe with a little bit of responsibility, put something away, maybe dedicate a small portion of your income just to make sure that you would be safe if something goes wrong as well.
7: Yeah, I think that's sound advice, John. I think I agree with that advice. Let's go to Armando from Kempton Park. Good afternoon. Thank you so much for your call.
10: Good afternoon. I wish I had an hour with you to tell you my experience, but I know calls are going to be short.
7: Yes.
10: First of all, the last caller that called in, I just wanted to tell him that discipline, the word discipline is the most powerful word in the dictionary. And when you have discipline, everything comes right. When you don't, unfortunately, life sometimes pays a hard lesson. Mm. I believe that life insurance isn't just life insurance. It also comes with things like dreaded disease, that's cancer, heart attacks, and so on. When I was 48, I was diagnosed with cancer. And as a result of it, I've suffered certain things. And had I not had the dreaded disease policy at the time, I wouldn't have been paid out the 2.8 million rand that I was paid out. So life insurance or insurance, I suppose, assurance and insurance, I suppose you can say, two things are going to happen. One, you're going to die and hopefully leave your children a lot of money so that they can continue with life, pay that house off and start that business that they wanted to start. And I think that's a big up for the insurance industry when the children can get that head start. Then, secondly, I was in a vehicle accident that I had 3 or 4 months ago. I was in ICU. Mm. A motorist knocked me off my motorcycle on the highway. It was terrible. It was quite serious. And if I didn't have insurance, there wouldn't have been cover, etc. But the one thing that sitting on that bed in ICU at 2 o'clock in the morning when I couldn't sleep because of the medication and the pain and so on, and I sat there, being a guy that's out there all the time, I realized that there was something. And that is when, and people don't realize this, when your health robs you of your freedom, only then do you understand the value of health and freedom.
7: Yeah.
10: And that's a thing that came to my mind when I was sitting on that bed. Now, when you don't have the insurance or assurance to back you up in a situation like that, that is when you understand that discipline really is the most powerful word in the dictionary. I think an assurance for parents, people who are 40, 35, 40, 45, if they have life insurance in case they die, it becomes the best savings plan that you can have.
7: Yeah.
10: I mean, you think, and I'm not in the game, I'm not an insurance agent. I'm not in the game at all.
7: I was about to say that this sounds so good coming from an actual person and not in an ad of someone saying, you don't want to be worrying about this from a hospital bed. It sounds great that this is coming from someone who's actually experienced it. I don't have a lot of time for this, Mondo. And I really do want to have this conversation with you even longer. I think you are absolutely correct that we could speak about this for an hour. But thank you so much for your call. That's Mondo from Kempton Park. I suppose, George, you know, he makes such amazing points, really, about how this has helped him throughout his life, and he's seen it practically in his life. What practical steps should young people take towards starting to protect their financial future? So they've just heard this conversation, they've heard Amondo, who makes exceptional points, but what's the practical step that one person can take now towards becoming so secure?
8: Kumatso, I think the most important message I can drop at this stage is speak to a financial advisor. You can try and do this on your own. Chances are you're going to get something wrong. And speaking to an advisor is such a small thing that you can do. Mm. It doesn't really cost you anything, but they give you expert advice and guidance, and they will guide you. So here's one of the things that I think is typically challenging for young people. They're trying to prioritize, but cash flow might be tight.
7: Yeah.
8: Right? So I was young too at some stage. And I remember at that point in time, you know, you've got all of these things that you want. You want a car, and you want like a place to live, and you want nice furniture, you want nice clothes, and you want to do like takeaways and just enjoy life.
7: Yes.
8: And then you think, but I haven't got any extra money. How am I supposed to actually get insurance sorted out? And that is where that hard conversation will hopefully pull you in the right direction, because there's a difference between the wants and the needs. Mm. I want a lot of stuff. I don't really need them all. Mm. And I can tell you one thing now, and I think Amanda gave a good indication of that. If you can't figure it out when you're young, it's going to be even more difficult to figure it out when you're older and might potentially have problems, right?
7: Yeah.
8: And it's even more expensive then. So I think for young people, look, okay, let's go with discipline. So Amanda used discipline. I like the word discipline in there. They need a little bit of discipline. They need to prioritize some of their life choices. And I think if they at least prioritize a small portion of the income stream to their financial wellness, I think they will be in a good position and better off for it.
7: Yep, this is a conversation that we could have for an hour, actually, George. But I just want to thank you so much for your time. Thank you so much for your insights. And I do hope that many of the young people out there, including myself, have heard exactly what you've been saying. George Colby is the head of marketing and enablement at Momentum Life Insurance, really speaking to us about a very important part of our lives, prioritizing life insurance.
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11: Siphumelele Zondi is a tech expert. Siphumelele, we've dragged you away from your screen. I imagine you're still in front of it. Your thoughts on Bafana so far?
12: It's better than last week, let's put it that way. It's better than last week. But at the same time, it also seems like they just can't get to... It's the finishing that seems to be problematic as well. And those two yellows from Mokwena, it shows a discipline problem as well, because we do know that it's two reds from last week, and then now he's going to be out, and we clearly have some sort of discipline problem.
11: Yeah, no, okay. We're going to keep watching it very closely. You're focusing this week the spat between Europe and the US. The US President Donald Trump, he issued an executive order saying people who are not US citizens can't use Anthropic's new tools. These are Fable 5 and Mythos 5. We've got the G7 summit this week. This issue's been discussed. I mean, why did Trump do this in the first place? I mean, Anthropic uses plenty of people who aren't American to develop its products in the first place.
12: Of tussle between tech companies and US, and it also seems like some sort of fight for power, because at some point they wanted to use.
11: Siphumelele, I'm going to ask you just to move around and just see if we can improve the reception on that line, and just see if we are able to actually hear you properly. Siphumelele, are you still there for us?
12: I'm here. I can hear you.
11: Yes.
12: Now.
11: Okay, that's much better. You were talking about the spat. What started it?
12: Yeah, it seems like there seems to be a tussle. Trump is also unpredictable because part of it is a show of power because these tech companies are quite powerful. But he's moving around with these big tech giants or CEOs around the world. He took them to China recently. He's now taking them to Europe, basically to show that America is this AI leader. That is quite dominant. And so when he's doing this, it seems like he's basically trying to show the rest of the world that, listen, we call the shots when it comes to AI. You rely on our tech when it comes to AI, to the point that it started other conversations within the EU as well in terms of tech sovereignty and data independence from these American tech companies.
11: Yeah, I nearly lost my breath there for a moment too, because that was very close into our goals there, Sipho Malele. This is all going to affect the development of AI regulation, who gets to work on things. And I mean, for the United States, as diverse as it is, there's no way it can develop AI more quickly than anyone else without people from everywhere else.
12: That's the thing, though, because the problem is that the U.S. wants to have control and dominance of big tech or of basically all these tech solutions. And we do know that there's been a big threat that came from China, hence Donald Trump had to go to China as well to have a conversation that side. But when it comes to Europe, Europe has not been developing any tech of its own, but Europe has been regulating. And tech companies that are American, that are also that have close links to Donald Trump, have not liked the fact that there's almost over-regulation in Europe. When you think about what happened, for example, in Britain this week, when they said that under 16-year-olds are not allowed to be on social, or in all likeliness in about 2 years' time will not be allowed to be on social media. Again, that chows into the bottom line, that chows into the user base of that a lot of these tech companies that are American have. And for them, they'd like open access to everything. So what Trump is trying to do here is to basically, in a way, show some power to say, listen, you need to play the game our way, otherwise we'll take all tech away from you if you continue to do this over-regulation that you're trying to do.
11: I've heard literally nothing about an AI model from Europe. I mean, can Europe survive without American big tech, really?
12: Well, definitely not as things stand right now. But what they're trying to do is to start having those discussions now. It could be too late. Maybe they still can. But Europe hasn't been innovative for quite a long time. And this is beyond tech. This is even in industries that they were dominant in just a couple of years ago, like the automobile industry. So they really haven't been innovative in tech at all. So as things stand right now, it doesn't seem like Europe can survive without AI models, either from China or from the United States of America.
11: Trump has been at the G7. The big tech CEOs have gone with him. I mean, they have lots of things to do in their lives. They don't always need to go traveling with them. I mean, why are they there?
12: They're there to basically, I suppose, showcase America's strengths in this new era, and to actually show that America is going to be a dominant, and that they need America as a as some sort of partner, as opposed to this game that they've, when almost like America sees it as threatening, that they are constantly talking about ways of trying to control tech and how its citizens are using tech. But there's also been that big worry on who owns the data of citizens. And that's why there's always this regulation conversation. But America or Trump seems to think that it should be open access for all these American companies. And that's why he's showcasing them all over. Whereas Europe does not have much to showcase, really, because when you think about the European countries that are there, they probably each have one tech leader with them, whereas Trump has brought quite a huge amount with him.
11: Sipho Malele, we'll let you get back to the game. Thanks so much. Sipho Malele Zondi is our tech expert.
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14: Medicare 24 CEO Mike van Wyk's testimony at the Madlanga Commission has been postponed after his medical reports suggested that he's unwell. Van Wyk was meant to testify today about his links to alleged underworld figure Vusmuzi Katmatlala. Chief Evidence Leader Matthew Chuskelson says they've agreed to proceed without him.
15: What the proposal is that we will use today for me to take the commission through the evidence bundle so that the inferences that we seek to draw and the evidence that we are concerned about is clear.
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1: What's the wrap of your eyewitness news? I'm Mikey Malapo. The chairperson of Parliament's impeachment committee has filed his affidavit with the Western Cape High Court to oppose the president's attempt to interdict proceedings against him. Makashule Gana says the work of the committee will continue until the case is heard next month. President Cyril Ramaphosa is facing impeachment over his conduct following thousands of US dollars being stolen from his farm, Parapara, in 2020. He wants the committee to halt its work until the court has reviewed the independent panel report that has given rise to the proceedings. Ghana says the work of the committee won't be derailed.
2: The work of the committee continues, and we will have a meeting on the 24th of June on Wednesday at 10 o'clock to consider the terms of reference and also the process of appointing evidence leaders.
1: Meanwhile, Speaker Togodi Diza has also filed her response to the court, saying she's obligated in terms of the House rules and a May constitutional court order to allow the work of the committee to continue unhindered. The police's top brass has issued a strong warning against the carrying of any kind of weapons during next week's planned anti-illegal migration marches. Police briefed journalists yesterday on the state of readiness for the June 30th demonstrations. Anti-illegal migration groups have declared the day as a deadline for undocumented migrants to leave the country. NAT Joint Chairperson Debello Musigidi says law enforcement will act swiftly against anyone found in possession of weapons, including traditional ones.
3: Do not carry a weapon that somebody next door will feel threatened if you are brandishing such a instrument. That will include a spear. You are marching. Why do you carry the spear? Why you are marching? Because we are not at war. Asa guys, nopkiris, shamboks.
1: At the same time, Acting Police Minister Firas Kachalia says government will spend more than half a billion rand to ensure the country doesn't descend into chaos on June 30th. The funds have been set aside for law enforcement deployment during next week's planned demonstrations against illegal immigration. Kachalia says the funds form part of an extraordinary financial boost to the South African Police Services budget. Agriculture Minister John Steenhuisen says local vaccine production for the foot and mouth disease outbreak is ramping up, announcing the arrival of 2 million more vaccines from Turkey. The announcement comes a week after DA leader Jordan Hill Lewis asked the president to remove Steenhuisen as agriculture minister. The move is largely viewed as indirect response to Steenhuisen's response to the outbreak, which has not always found favor with commercial farmers and agricultural unions. To date, more than 5.4 million cattle have been jabbed, just more than a third of the national herd, with the aim of reaching 80% by the end of the year. Steenhuisen thanked the private sector, with whom he's been at loggerheads in recent months, for ramping up vaccinations alongside the state.
4: The goal must remain to work together to vaccinate as many cattle as possible, as quickly as possible, in order to end the current outbreak and place us on the path to ensuring that this is the last major outbreak of foot and mouth disease in South Africa.
1: Steenhuisen is set to be replaced by Environment Minister Willie Oukamp and demoted to Deputy Minister in the Trade, Industry and Competition Department. Suspended EMPD Chief Julius Mkhwanazi has been accused of receiving several payments from alleged crime boss Vusmusi Cat Matlala in exchange for unlawful favours. WhatsApp conversations between Mkhwanazi, Matlala and Medicare 24 CEO Mike van Wyk were exposed before the Matlanga Commission yesterday. The messages suggest Mkhwanazi received money from both van Wyk and Matlala in 2022. Meanwhile, van Wyk's testimony was postponed yesterday after his medical reports showed that he is unwell. Van Wyk is expected to testify about his alleged links to suspected underworld figure Vusmusi Cat Matlala and the circumstances under which his company secured a 360 million rand SAPS tender. In the courts, Brown Mokgosi's latest bid for bail hit another snag in the Johannesburg Regional Court yesterday after his proof of address documents were questioned. Mokgosi's lawyers scrambled to produce updated invoices and bank statements as proof of Mokgosi's residential address. His lawyers submitted documents from December last year, while the court required more recent proof. When the magistrate quizzed them on the matter, they eventually admitted that the invoices don't exist. Mokgosi is facing charges including perjury, defeat defeat in the ends of justice and the unlawful possession of a firearm and ammunition. At the same time, his wife, Dorothy Lekgwaba, now faces a charge of intimidation after allegedly attempting to coerce a neighbor into making a false statement regarding Mokgosi's address. The case has been postponed to the 29th of June for judgment. And the IEC says the total number of registered voters in South Africa has increased to 28.5 million following a successful voter registration weekend. It's highlighted that 16% of total registrations over the 2 days are first-time voters. The commission says South Africans turned out in large numbers, resulting in a notable increase in youth participation. Briefing the media on the voter registration campaign yesterday, the commission's CEO, Siya Mabolo, said the latest figures demonstrate continued growth in voter participation and suggest increasing public interest in the upcoming local government elections.
5: The increase in the voters' roll is attributable to, amongst others, the efficiencies introduced by voter management devices, which have significantly enhanced the speed of processing voter registration applications, as well as the convenience of the online registration portal.
1: A look at your weather. A partly cloudy Tuesday in store for Gauteng. Today, Joburg will drop to overnight lows of 6 degrees and peak at highs of 17. Pretoria is at 6 and 20 degrees. Vereeniging is at 5 and 17 degrees. Cloudy skies for Cape Town with scattered showers and rain along with fresh northerly winds today at a low of 14 and a high of 17 degrees. 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And that's a wrap of your Eyewitness News.
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0: even know you better than your own families. And that's the beauty of friendship. But what happens when a friendship hits a rough patch, like any relationship would? When values clash, or maybe for you, boundaries were crossed. Disagreements maybe became difficult to navigate. In an era where people seem increasingly divided, whether over politics, over social issues, money, family expectations, or simply just different life choices, there are many of us who are still grappling with an important question. How do adults handle conflict in friendships without immediately walking away from that relationship? So this morning on our Family Matters feature, I want us to explore the art of navigating friendship disagreements with maturity, with honesty, and respect. Because conflict can actually be healthy if people are learning from their mistakes or learning from that conflict. So how do you communicate hurt without becoming hostile? How do you know when a friendship is worth repairing or whether it's time to let it go? How have you navigated disagreements in times of in your friendship? I'd like to hear from you on 011-883-0702. WhatsApp's on 072-702-1702. Dr. Jeannie Cave is a clinical psychologist who will be guiding us through this conversation. Dr. Cave, thank you for making time. Good morning.
1: Hi, Kevin. Thank you so much. And it's still just Jeannie, even though it's just Jeannie. Thank you so
0: okay.
1: much for having me.
0: Yeah, okay, Jeannie. Thank you so much for making time for us. So there are many people out there, Jeannie, who see conflict as a sign that a friendship is falling. So is conflict a normal and even a healthy part of a friendship?
1: So every relationship is going to have times where needs and capacities are not going to be aligned. And the function of every relationship is the fulfillment of one another's needs. So beyond being transactional, it has to be reciprocal. So transactional is one for one, tit for tat, but reciprocal is that we each contribute and we both draw dividends from what we contribute, almost like a joint venture. And there are going to be times where your needs are not being met, or you don't have the capacity to meet somebody else's needs, and addressing those. So conflicting need and capacity, that is, it's not a necessarily a healthy part of a relationship. It is a fact of a relationship, any kind of relationship, that is going to happen. It just is. And addressing this conflict, addressing the conflicting need and capacity, that can be very constructive and very healthy. But when there is a conflict in the sense of fighting about it, it means that something has gone awry along the line. And when there is a confrontation or a conflict in the sense of a fight, it means that something healthy could have happened, hasn't happened yet. So fighting, I would say, is a sign that things have gone unsafe, but addressing difficult things is a sign that can be very healthy. And I think that avoiding the discomfort of addressing difficult things, avoiding the discomfort of addressing conflicting needs and boundaries, needs and capacities, that can lead to a conflict or a fight or a confrontation later down the line, because we don't want the discomfort. It's like avoiding going to the dentist. We don't want the discomfort of going to the dentist, but if you avoid it, you're going to sit with a bigger problem down the line. So fighting, I think it's hard work to come back from it and make that constructive, but addressing the conflicting needs and capacities, that can be very healthy and constructive and lead to even more closeness and satisfaction in a friendship.
0: Yeah. So what are some of the biggest mistakes that adults make when handling disagreements with friends? Because I'm trying to figure out how we can then raise, you know, these sensitive issues with our friends without necessarily sounding accusatory or starting a fight or thinking, oh, because of this one mistake or this betrayal, or then it is all over, as opposed to have the difficult conversation.
1: So I think for me, there are three major things. The first one is to focus on the meaning of the other person's behavior rather than on the impact of the behavior just in and of itself. So we tend to

0: to respond to what does this mean about the relationship? What does this mean about the friendship? And we're trying to address something in intangible. So to rather address the tangible of what is happening rather than the meaning that we make of it. The second is what I would say is treating our people that we're in relationships with, whether it's our partners, our children, our friends, treating them like the GP instead of treating them like the pharmacist. And what I mean by that is complaining about the discomfort, giving the symptoms. That's what we do with the GP. We go to the GP and we say, oh, these are my symptoms. The GP then writes us a script and we give the script to the pharmacist. Now, when we go to the pharmacist, we don't give them all of our symptoms. We don't say, oh, my throat is so sore and I've got a fever. We just give them a script of this is what I need in order to feel better. So, second item to answer your question would be treating the people we care about as the GP. So, telling them what is not working or what is the pain or the symptom instead of what we're needing from them. And then the third item then would be to give a whole lot of context and explanation before getting to the point. So, what we typically do is we typically present like a court case of why we are allowed to feel the way that we feel. And in presenting that court case, we would likely have, we would likely include blame accidentally. So we are socialized that we're not allowed to complain. We're not allowed to ask. We're not allowed to say we want something different unless we've got a good reason to. So what we typically do is we give a whole lot of context about what has happened in the past. And then we get to the point of what it is that we are asking for going forward. And one thing that people cannot do is they cannot build a time machine. So people cannot address what has happened in the past. They just can't. It's going to elicit a sense of helplessness and defensiveness. So what we want to do is we're not writing crime novels. We don't want to have this whole long explanation and the mystery and then have to get to the point at the end. It's to start with what it is that you're asking for. And then if the other person needs more context, it's to expand and elaborate based on what we would like to see happening going forward, treating them like a pharmacist and not as the GP. And if we can, I don't know if you want to unpack each of those, but also to ask
1: Yes,
0: ourselves,
1: please.
0: great. And before we are even embark on that, is to ask ourselves, is the juice worth the squeeze? So is the juice worth the squeeze? And most importantly, is am I making a request or am I setting a boundary? And the differences between those. So I'm not sure where you'd like to start unpacking that, Clement.
1: So where do we start putting up those boundaries?
0: So I think that let's start with the difference between a boundary and a request. So this is from the really beautiful work of Robin Clark. She's on Instagram as Love Robin Clark, but it's Robin Clark. She's amazing. And she says that if someone is hurting you and you keep asking them to change their behavior, that is a request. So a request is when I ask you to do something different. So let's say, for example, your friend has done something or they haven't done something, you sit with that pain, you don't interpret that to mean anything about the relationship, and you're like, gee, they went out without me. And I am hurt by that. So I'm going to send my friend a message and say, next time you go out, please include me. Okay, that is a request. But if people keep saying no to your request, according to Robin Clark, you give away your agency by repeating that request. Boundaries is about what I'm going to do differently. So if you keep on doing that thing that I asked you not to do, or you don't do that thing that I did ask you to do, and it carries on. People are under no obligation to meet our needs. We cannot interpret that it means that they don't care about us. We'll never know that. We can't know what people think and feel about us. We can only know whether our needs and their capacities match and vice versa. And so if someone is saying no to your requests, then the only thing left to do is a boundary, and a boundary is what I am going to do. So if on doing that, I'm going to start making friends with other people and I'm going to put the appropriate amounts of space between myself and the problem. Now, Robin Clark says this can be as big as ending a relationship or as small as ending a phone call, but it is what I am going to do in the face of this behavior instead of what I am going to ask you to do. And it's the difference between expressing a need and maneuvering for control. And we cannot control other people. We can express a need, And if they don't meet that need, then we must decide how we, what kind of space we need between them and the problem behavior. And that will also depend on how the impact of that problem behavior, the impact of that conflict, and whether the juice is worth the squeeze to resolve it.
1: Yeah. So in your experience, Jenny, are people generally too quick to cut friends off, or are they becoming better at setting healthy boundaries?
0: I definitely don't think people are too quick at cutting friends off. I think people are, what I see is that people are scared to lose their friends. So people are scared to have any unpleasantness. People are scared to have tension. And so people absorb. And people absorb. It's like a pendulum that every time they absorb higher and higher and higher, that eventually when they do say something, the pendulum swings in the opposite but equal direction. And then people might look like they are quick to cut off their friend. It might look like it's quite an abrupt decision over something small, but actually they've been absorbing for a very long time. And we have this idea that friends, it needs to be fun. It needs to be pleasant. We need to always get along. And so people are afraid of losing their friends, then don't address the tiny little hairline fractures that come along, which is a normal part of every relationship. Absorb. And because we typically have a group of friends, more than one friend, an ecosystem of friends, it's easy to do that. It's unlike with your partner, where you typically have just one partner, unless your framework is different. And you have to have all your needs met by them. So if I'm sitting with impact with one friend, I can just outsource that a little bit to another friend, and then it makes it easy for me to avoid addressing this item that has left me with unfinished emotional business. And that unfinished emotional business builds up and builds up and builds up, and then people do reach a point where it's then unresolvable, and the volume of them addressing it with a friend seems disproportionate to just the last round of the impact. So I'd say that people are not quick to cut off friends. I think that people do still value history in friendship maybe more than they should. Oh, we've been friends for a long time, or X, Y, Z. And I think that people are afraid of losing their friends. And so it kind of festers and gets to a point where it's unresolvable and unrecoverable, unfinished emotional business.
1: Yeah, sure. I wonder why it's so difficult for us to just face those tough conversations, because we've got the capacity for it in relationships. And some people have the capacity for it in their family dynamics. But for some reason, when it comes to friends, we let things fester on and until they become just unresolvable, as you say. I want to hear from you on 011-883-0702. You can send your WhatsApps as well on 072-702-1702. How have you navigated disagreements in your friendships? Previously, were you able to resolve them? Why were you not able to resolve, especially with the key, like, friendships? You know, there are certain people who actually became family, friends who became family. In times of disagreement, are you a type that just cuts you off? Do you have a friend who just believes in just cutting off? Or have you faced disagreements in friendships with so much respect and in a calm manner, but also setting boundaries and being clear about the line that's been crossed? Let me know. Give us a call or send a WhatsApp. We'll take them after the break. It's 22 after 11. 702. Family Matters. 26 minutes after 11 o'clock on our Family Matters feature this morning, we're talking about how to navigate friendships in times of disagreements. And I would like to know how you do it. Or maybe you've got a question for my guest, Dr. Jenny Carvey, who is guiding us through this conversation. How do you deal with disagreements or fights, conflict in your friendship? Are you a type of person that sits, discusses it? Do you avoid the chat? Have you cut off a friend because there was a betrayal maybe, or a conflict you thought, that's it, you've crossed the line and I don't see us coming back together? How do you navigate these disagreements in friendships? 011-883-0702. Let's take Leo, who's calling us from Alberton. Leo, good morning.
2: Moro, Mr. Clemento. How are you, sir?
1: I'm all right, my brother. How are you doing?
2: Sibonge, sibonge, Mr. Clemento. Ah, man, friendships, Mr. Clemento, man. I don't feel like we should continue having too much dependent friendships, you know? Because, you know, this is a thing, Mr. Clemento. No? There's a cousin of mine, Tobelani, he goes by Butomtala. This guy has been helpful in South African politics for the last year. He had dedicated himself to, you know, all these things. And, they're not paying him back. And he had taken them as, like, you know, guys that he can, I mean, everybody said that he loves everybody and he funded, you know, City to try and help. But for him now, they're letting him starve, Mr. Clemente. It's like really looking funny. He's like, yeah, your friends, you see what your friends did to you, said. You know, it's like really horrible. So I want to ask the doctor now, what's Mr. Toby to do now? Because now, you know, he's in a situation now. I mean, you know, he was helped in raising funds and all of that, doctor. He helped in giving alignments to projects and all of those things. But the man is not paid. The man is just, you know, now he has to beg from people. What do we do now, doctor? What kind of friendship is that now, sitting in Manj?
1: Yeah, no, thank you for that. Just hold on there and let's get Dr. Jeannie Cave to respond to you, Leo. Jeannie?
2: Right, thank you very much, Mr. Clemento, and much love to you, Clem.
1: Thank you, sir.
0: Thank you. I must just say I'm loving Leo's energy on this Monday morning. I wish I had that much energy and vitality any time of the day, especially on a Monday morning. So, Leo, it was so lovely engaging with you. Thank you so much. We can hear that the situation that your cousin is going through, I would say that this is not a friendship issue. This is a business issue. Mm-hmm. So confusing the context of business and friendship and hoping for friendship rules in a business context is a very surefire way to get your heart broken and your pocket definitely lighter, that it never goes hand in hand. So Clement asked earlier, like, what are some of the pitfalls? And I said, when addressing the conflict, but I think this is one of the pitfalls in how does the conflict arise, is that we think because we have a good relationship with someone as a friend, that we will probably have a good relationship with them in business or vice versa. But those are two completely different contexts. And if possible, to avoid mixing those contexts, because we say that is mixing logical levels. It's many relationships, many roles between two people. So I would say that that is a business issue. And the business issue, if we look at Maslow's hierarchy of needs, it is first physical needs, then security needs, then relationship needs. So you'll have to go, then actually the friendship is probably not salvageable. You have to deal with this as a business deal gone wrong. And that the friendship is unlikely to be salvageable. But let's just take the money out of the equation for a moment. Something else, Leo, that you said I think was important and something that does also make it difficult for us to address is the shame that comes with people treating us badly. We have this terrible idea in our culture that people treat us how they value us. And that when people care about us, they will be likely to meet our needs. And when someone hasn't met our needs, probably because they don't care about us. But for anybody that has children or pets, you can know that you can love somebody enough to walk through fire for them, but not always excited to meet their needs. I will walk through fire for my son, but I think I swam in the pool with him exactly once this last summer because I would rather walk through fire than have to swim in the afternoon. So I'm not always excited to meet
1: you and I. Yeah.
0: I mean, so, you know, I love him like no one's business, but I'm not always excited to meet his need. I'm not always going to do it. So people meeting our needs and caring about us are two separate things, and not to value one over the other. Not to say, oh, well, they care about me, therefore I can go without this need, or I can tolerate this, or I care about them, therefore I'm going to tolerate this abuse or exploitation in this case, but rather actually that it first needs to be safe before it can be satisfying. And if it's not safe, it can't be satisfying. And also that the shame of people treating us badly or rejecting us or abandoning us or betraying us, that it means that we have somehow not demonstrated our worth to that person. And that is a terrible illusion that we have to get rid of. It's a false belief that there is no shame in being treated badly. When we then sometimes, and we saw this in our last show that we did together, Clement, around the mistakes, that a lot of people overinvest in correcting a mistake. And the tattoo mistakes, we say mistakes are like a hat, a haircut, or a tattoo. What we heard from the listeners was the tattoo mistakes were all trying to fix haircut mistakes, and haircut mistakes were all trying to fix hat mistakes. So over-investing in a friendship because of the shame of being treated badly, I think is something to address there. But for you, Leo, and your cousin, I think without knowing more about the situation, I would say to treat this as a business deal gone wrong and not as a friendship issue.
1: Yeah. It's 11:32. 7:02. Family Matters. It's 24 minutes before 12 o'clock on our Family Matters feature this morning. We're talking about navigating friendships in times of disagreement, and I'd like to know how you do it. Have you had disagreements with a friend, especially those friends that have become so important to us that they are now sort of regarded as family? How have you dealt with the issue of disagreements in friendships? Itumeleng is calling us from Soshanguve. Itumeleng, good morning.
3: Good morning. How are you, sir?
1: I'm all right, man. Go ahead.
3: Okay. Now I had a friend. Yeah? So that friend is that person who doesn't admit whenever they are wrong, even though when I confront them. Yeah? But I was so patient whereby always I communicated, though sometimes I felt like, no, man, like this friendship is draining me. But because I could really see that this person, there's a problem with them. It's not like maybe they are trying to be like this, because they are trying by all means sometimes to do things by the right way. So I had to be patient. Then my patience led me to a point whereby now I'm satisfied with how they do things now, because of now I can see now there's a lot of improvements. Even they are actually, in most cases, whenever they do things that they achieved, now they come and tell me, okay, my friend, I did this and this and that. And then they are now happy than before, expressed even though they achieved something, just because they had a problem in them. Even though they achieved something that is really nice and beautiful and great, but there was no happiness. But now, just because they are even doing things differently, and I was patient with them, I realized that that patience helped a lot. Because if I gave up and cut them off, maybe they were gonna get worse.
1: Yeah. No, that's something else, Itumeleng. You're a good friend to have. I can tell you that. Thank you for calling us, Dumeleng and Sasha Ngube. Jeannie Kave, so sometimes it's a little patience that you need, eh?
0: I do just also want to say, Dumeleng didn't suffer in silence. So Dumeleng didn't absorb. So what I like in Dumeleng is that you addressed it with a friend, and you didn't get stuck on who's right and who's wrong. Like you said, the friend wouldn't admit that they're wrong. We can't know why people don't want to admit that they're wrong. But it's not about who's right or who's wrong. It's about whether we are compatible. And compatibility is whether we have our needs and capacities are sustainable over time. So do I have the capacity to meet your needs? Do you have the capacity to meet mine over time? And Itumeleng didn't just absorb and wasn't just patient suffering in silence. Itumeleng did say, hey, this thing hurt me. And when the friend became defensive, Itumeleng didn't perseverate or get stuck on, this person must admit that they are wrong or else, but rather then reviewed. Whether the juice was still worth the squeeze, and in this particular situation, it has definitely paid off. But I think, again, it's like the difference between, to what degree is the injury, because there's a difference between giving a nail technician many chances to get it right versus giving a neurosurgeon many chances to get it right. If the nail technician gets it wrong and you give them feedback and there's a learning curve, maybe it's time and a bit of pain, it costs you money. But if a neurosurgeon gets it wrong, that damage can be irreversible. So while I think that it's up to each person to know the difference between what is unsafe versus what is unpleasant, that we also need to make sure that even if the person, how they respond to us, the person wouldn't admit that they're wrong, but I didn't hear from Itumeleng that they turned it around on him, and they didn't make it his problem. They just didn't admit that they were wrong. And so that patience and that learning curve definitely paid off, because it was spoken about, it was meant to communicate it, and Itumeleng decided that the juice was still worth the squeeze. It's also very important to remember that 94% of the population is not a sociopath. Only 6% is, which is actually quite a lot, but still most people have got good intentions. But good intentions and skill are not always the same thing. And you've got to decide, is this the degree to which this person has access to me and the harm of what they're doing? Is it the nail technician and, you know, I'm not disqualifying the work that they do, nail technicians, but it is very skilled work. But if they get it wrong or if they make a mistake, it's much easier to heal and recover from that than if you go to a neurosurgeon and they make a mistake. The damage can be irreversible. But for me, the most important thing of what Itumeleng shared there was that he had spoken to the friend and didn't just suffer in silence, hoping something would change.
1: Yeah, absolutely. Let's go to some WhatsApps on 072-702-1702.
4: Morning, Clement. Interesting topic as always. So for me, I had addressed the matter with a friend at some point, and I was dismissed, and you know, I felt that my views or how I felt was not taken into account, right? So then, of course, life moved on, and we are at that point again where I'm feeling, this doesn't feel good. The treatment and the lack of consideration does not feel good, and I'm hesitant to even go back again to you know, bring up the issue again, because I'm just, I don't know, weary of being cut off, you know, once more without a proper discussion. So yeah, it can be tricky, really.
1: Yeah, sure, I can imagine. And this leads me to this question, Jeannie. How do we distinguish between a friendship that is experiencing a rough patch and one that has become genuinely toxic and it's just not good for you and you can call it quits?
0: I think that there was one word that really stood out for me there, and that was the word dismissed. So all relationships are based on connection, so the quality of the emotional bond, cooperation, the harmony of the division of control between us, and then collaboration, so the sustainability of mutual need fulfillment and problem solving. And when somebody's pain or experience is dismissed, then it goes to that first level of connection. So connection is all about seeing something from somebody else's perspective. And you might then not agree. So I might see from your perspective, this is how you felt. I don't agree that that wasn't my intention, but I can understand that's how you felt. And I will endeavor to that it doesn't happen again. Or I can't promise that it won't happen again. So for example, I'm the queen of the delayed WhatsApp response. I'm not good at it. I'm not good at responding to WhatsApp.
1: So are you the one that responds late?
0: Or just not at all. And so that's why I know I can care very much about you and just not reply to your message. And I have a beautiful friend.
1: We would fight a lot, Jeannie.
0: We would, Clement. I have a beautiful friend who said to me, I won't even tell you how many unread WhatsApps I have at this point in time.
1: Oh, my goodness.
0: I know. I'm not saying it's a good thing. I know my strengths and my not strengths. Yeah. But my friend said to me, it was making her feel very anxious. She thought maybe something had happened to me. And I said, I cannot promise that I will respond to WhatsApps because I genuinely don't ignore them on purpose. I forget about them, just like I often forget to close cupboard doors. So if that doesn't work in our friendship, I can completely understand that's how you feel. But if that doesn't work for you, I will understand if you need to take a step back in our friendship because I cannot promise that I will respond promptly. So there, I'm not dismissing her. I'm not saying her feelings are invalidated. She's not dismissing me. And we remain, I mean, this is a few years ago, and we remain very good friends. That I can't promise that I'm going to manage her anxiety about whether something has happened to me or not. Just like I put everything in the dishwasher because if it can't survive the dishwasher, I can't cope with it in my kitchen. It's just the nature of what's on my plates. And it doesn't mean I don't care, but I'm going to be upfront and say, I can't meet that need of yours. So Clement, as much as I love you, I can't meet that need of yours. Should you and I be friends? But I didn't dismiss the way that she felt, even though I couldn't agree to meet her need. And for this person in this voice note, you can hear that they said they felt dismissed, which is beyond a red flag.
1: Okay, I've got some more questions and inputs coming through. So let's take this quick ad break. When we come back, we'll get to more of the WhatsApp voice notes and some texts. You're welcome to call as well on 011-883-0702. Maybe you want to share with us how you've navigated disagreement in your friendship, or maybe you've got a question for Jeannie. Maybe it's something you're currently going through and you need advice on how to deal with it. Let me know. 011-883-0702. Family Matters. It's going up to 10 minutes before 12 o'clock. We've been discussing this hour on our Family Matters feature, disagreements in friendships and how you navigate those. And I want to hear from you on 011-883-0702 on how you've come to navigate those. And of course, sometimes, you know, close friendships can survive even some differences, whether it's in values, politics and religion, or maybe even social views. But what determines whether they do? So are you a type of person that sits with a friend down and says, this is what you've done wrong? Or are you a type that just is always quick to cut off friends? Give me a call on 011-883-0702 to share your experiences with us. You can send some WhatsApps as well on 072-702-1702. I want to ask about trust when it's broken, Jeannie. Whether it's broken through gossip or through betrayal, through dishonesty, is it possible to rebuild a friendship? And what does that process look like? Because we know in relationships, when trust is broken, it's incredibly difficult to, you know, rebuild it. It's a long journey that requires the commitment of both partners. And I'm just wondering how different, if any, it is from a friendship setup.
0: So absolutely, the trust can be rebuilt. I saw a beautiful TED talk by a woman called Frances Frey. She helped to rehabilitate trust within Uber, within the company itself, and also between Uber and its clients after there were some driverless car accidents and also some things had gone wrong. And she said that trust is about three things. The first one is the other person being authentic? Is what you see what you get? Can you trust that what they're saying and their behavior lines up? So in psychology, we call that congruent communication. Congruence is when things line up. So do their verbals and nonverbals match? And do their actions align with what they say? So it's very difficult to rebuild trust when somebody has done to you what they have done to many other people. Like, for example, friend talks badly about the other friends to you. And then they do something that maybe isn't talking badly about you, but they do something where they've broken your trust. It's going to be very difficult to rebuild trust with them when you see that they're not always authentic in their communication, because you see them, you know, having all these photos with on Instagram or Facebook with their friends that they speak badly about all the time. So congruent communication is the first one. The second one is their empathy for you. And that is why with that beautiful voice note and just sending lots of love to that listener who sent that beautiful voice note, you can hear the pain, the confusion and the hurt, the helplessness there, is that there wasn't empathy for her experience. So if the other person doesn't show an understanding, they don't have to agree, but do they show an understanding for how it felt for you? And then the third one is, can you trust the other person's logic? So if a person is to apologize, an apology is a maneuver to diffuse interpersonal tension. So we teach children to quickly say sorry and it's all over. And so people learn that we just say sorry. And then when I say sorry, I'm asking you for something. I'm asking you to forgive me. So sorry is not an apology. An apology is, this is what I can see hurt you. This is how I see it did hurt you. And perhaps it wasn't my intention, but I can understand and it won't happen again. Or in my examples, my friend, I can understand, but I can't promise it won't happen again. And I will then accept if you can't be close friends with me. So trust only be rebuilt in the face of those three things. Can you understand their logic? So when they explain, it wasn't my intention, this is what happened, but it won't happen again, then you can trust their logic. Do they normally walk the talk? Do they normally say what they mean and mean what they say? Do they do to their other friends, not such nice friends, things with you? Can you trust that they're all authentic, and have they shown an understanding for your experience? Now, if those things are there, then of course trust can be rebuilt. But it's important to know that we cannot let people close after we trust them. We can only let people close and in the process build trust. But those are the three things to look out for.
1: Yeah. Let's go to Valencia, who's calling us from Centurion. Valencia, good morning.
5: Lisa, how are you?
1: I'm all right, thank you. Go ahead.
5: Thank you. So I just wanted to actually ask for advice. So I have this friend who I've known since primary school, and she's my one and only. However, it seems as though recently I have a little bit of trust issues with her concerning information about like my personal like relationship with my partner. So, and she's done it before. However, I've just accepted it as a friend because she's my friend. But I just wanted to know, in times of like where you have a friend who's been for a long time and you see now that things are starting to dwindle between the two of you and there's a lot of trust issues that one has with another, how do you approach that in a very like calm manner without being hostile? Because I've experienced, I tried, the last time I had a talk with this friend, it was very hostile. It did not end very well. So I just wanted to know, how does one approach such a conversation about like, I don't trust you as much because of what you did to me before?
1: Yeah. Thank you, Valencia from Centurion. Jeannie?
0: So Valencia, I would say that where we've got to start looking at is what you said right up front, is that this is your one and only. And that means that the friendship is too high stakes for what a friendship can tolerate. So I say, you know, we look at our nervous system configuration, and I've got my framework. I call it survival style. Some people are nesting birds, some people are migrating birds, and some people are hibernating birds. If you ask a nesting bird who's us, they will say it's all of us, the whole team, the whole group. If you ask a migrating bird who is us, they'll say it's me, myself, and I, the royal we. And if you ask a hibernating bird who's us, they will say it's me and this one other person. So you've got your boyfriend and you've got your friend. Now, all of us need to have a combination of dyad, so me and one other person bond, me, myself, and I, and the nest. We need all three of those. And if you don't have the me, myself, and I, or the nest, and you only have my one and only, it's going to put a lot of pressure on you to maintain this friendship. The stakes are then far too high. So I'd say the tension will be far too high when approaching this friend, because the cost of losing this friend is very high. And it's very intense. It's more like a romantic partner dyad if the person's your one and only. But I also would not say to somebody like that I don't trust them. I would say I'm very confused, because this is the information I have on this side, and this is the information I have on this side, and they don't make sense to me. Can you please help me understand? So that's an example of the GP versus the pharmacist. So it's a very logical thing to do. None of us has training on how to clear out unfinished business. We only have training on how to be socially appropriate, happy, and that's safe and nice, but we don't get trained on how to do this. So it's normal that you're trying to be honest, you're trying to be open, but if you go to the GP or say, oh, I don't trust this friend, and the GP say, what do you need from them? And here with you, Valencia, it sounds like there's some cognitive dissonance, that 1 + 1 is not making 2. So in this case, I would present the friend and say, you know, you're my closest friend, and I'm just a bit confused. Can you help me understand? This person told me this thing. It doesn't sound like it makes sense to me. Can you help me understand that?
1: Yeah.
0: So what is your need? Your need is for there to be clarity. But as soon as you say, I don't trust you, that person is going to be hostile and defensive, and then you don't have good data. But I would say, Valencia, gotcha, until the time that you've got some other baskets to put your eggs in, that I would maybe start exploring having an ecosystem with my friends to take a bit of pressure off your feelings about this friendship, and then see if it's still necessary to address it as a friend.
1: Yeah, Dr. Jeannie Cave, clinical psychologist. Thank you for joining us.
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8: 702 Drive. We look forward to it all week. It's a time when we meet someone who's often in the news, who we know some things about, but we don't know nearly enough. And the way we try to find more is we ask them to choose a song that has special meaning for them, a book that's been influential or inspiring. And then, of course, we have to talk about food. Yes, what's on the plate and what's on the table, but also meals shared and what kind of conversations take place around the table. My guest is involved in some of the most important work in the country, I think it's fair to say, at a time when immigration and control of South African borders is front and center as never before. The Border Management Authority is an institution playing a critical role. Add to that their recent place in the news after BMA officials were involved in a massive drug bust on the border with Zimbabwe up at Bight Bridge. Well, Dr. Mike Masiapato certainly has his hands full. We appreciate him making time for us. Dr. Mike, welcome and thanks very much for giving us your time on 702 Drive. I'm just looking at everything you've studied and done to equip yourself for the work that you do now. And it really is a rich mix because you've got a doctorate in literature and philosophy. You've got a doctor, another doctor in philosophy from WITS. You've studied public management. You've studied various courses in the security space. When you were a much younger man, did you know exactly what it was you wanted to do?
2: Yeah, no, thank you very much, John. And I really appreciate this opportunity. You know, John, when one was young, what I was basically looking forward to was to become some kind of an analyst.
8: Right.
2: So an analyst which had been very much popular during the transition, you know, around 1994, there used to be, you know, individuals that would, in a way, analyze, you know, the politics in the ecosystem, but also project how the democratic state is meant to unfold and all of that. So that is what I was really looking up to when I was growing up.
8: Okay, so you had those ideas. Let's go back then in time and you tell us that you grew up in a rural part of Limpopo, Skimini Village, just for people who may not know that place. It's kind of about, looks like about 30 kilometers southeast of Giani. How do you think you were shaped, Dr. Masiapato, by being a young man growing up in a very rural place?
2: Yeah, so, John, obviously growing up in the village, Skimini is basically under the general area of Giani. It's actually southwest.
8: Southwest,
2: 30
8: okay.
2: kilometers southwest, yeah. And it is 70 kilometers east of Tzanin. So that's basically where one actually grew up. And of course, I mean, in the growing up, you know, at the time, obviously one was in high school, you know, from 1990 until 1994. So we basically grew up at that time when there was a lot of discussion, you know, in the country relating to the transition, obviously the bringing in or the bringing out of people like the former President Mandela out of prison. And out of that, the discussions about how are we supposed to be shaping the future, you know, of the country, which is to be adopted as a democratic state and all of those kind of issues. So for me, I grew up with that context of a young man who is supposed to contribute in a democratic state that was basically been unfolding in front of us as high school young boys.
8: So speaking of discussions, let's go around the dinner table. Your dad, a construction worker specializing in steel construction, he was involved in Madupe, your dad Matume, and your mom Masilailo. What kind of, first of all, I mean, did all the siblings, were you expected to be home and have meals together? And if so, we'll talk about what you ate in a moment, but what kind of conversations were part of the meal time?
2: Yeah, maybe just to indicate, John, as the case with most of the people that grew up in deep rural areas, the parents, particularly the father, was mainly not present.
8: Right.
2: As you will understand, being in Gauteng, obviously working for some construction enterprises around. So obviously we grew up, you know, being raised by the mother, and that was the, you know, the person that was fairly full time in our environment. So as I've indicated, the kind of, I would say, conversations that we were fairly looking at with my siblings, as indicated there, we are five at home, and I'm the first one. So I had to drive most of the conversations, you know, in dinner tables. But the key issue, which was my main interest, was about this future, you know, country that we are meant to build, the excitement, actually, that came with it. And, of course, understanding the historical posture of what, you know, we just, in a way, came out of in terms of the democratic state, as it were. And, of course, when we then get towards your matric, that is where we got highly influenced by our teachers in terms of our contribution that we need to be making in the ecosystem. And that is one of the reasons why I also got influenced to study public administration, which was inclusive of issues of local government,
8: right,
2: you know, understanding how do we come out of a village, you know, to serve South Africa and make sure that we drive issues of service delivery. So those are the kind of conversations that really occupied our dinner table at the time.
8: So we asked you for a dish choice. Now you said pap and hard body chicken. Now I've enjoyed hard body chicken visiting a friend of mine who lives in the Toyando area. I've had it a few times. But when I try to explain to people what is different about hard body chicken compared to something we might pick up in the supermarket, explain it for us. Firstly, how, in what way it's different, but most importantly, why does it taste so unbelievably good?
2: Yeah, you see, John, that is one of the most, you know, interesting thing, fairly to observe. And I can tell you now, the way in which my mother would really prepare a hard body until this day, it is always very special. I have eaten some that are prepared, you know, out there on the streets, but still, when I have to go home, I always, you know, engage her and make sure that she prepares it in the way that she has been preparing it. But what makes it special for me is the organic natural nature, you know, that comes with the hard body, and on that basis it actually presents the natural posture that I suppose comes with the chicken itself, and the way in which the mother will really prepare it, it gives that you know, taste that has some kind of your organic natural posture. Now if you were to do comparative analysis with this one that you buy in normal shops and all of that,
8: right,
2: I don't know the actual complexity about them, but I think they are kind of modified genetically. I'm told sometimes they get injected with things to grow fast and all of that, and they are even sometimes a bit too softer and all of that. But with hard body, you get everything natural, and for me, the taste, the smell, and the everything is what literally takes me back to the years when one was growing up.
8: So, Dr. Mike, can you replicate your mother's cooking of a hard body chicken, or does it require a trip home and something she's prepared to get back the deliciousness that you know from your childhood?
2: Yeah, no, John, in terms of cooking, for me, unfortunately, I can't do much. And of course, in this instance, I mean, I can do basic things like pap, you know, which is one of the key, I would say, starch that is key in this instance. But for the actual replication of the chicken, I'm not able to. However, I had spoken with the with my wife to kind of learn the manner in which the mother has been putting it together. And she has been doing that. And up to this point, there is that bit of replication from the wife's side, and definitely I do buy them and make sure that the wife does the preparation.
8: I want to get to your book, Doc, and ask you this. I mean, you indicate that you read mainly academic books. It sounds like your library is focused on very much on purpose and a great deal of seriousness about the choices you make. You refer us to a book that I don't know anything about, Ludwig von Bertalanffy. He was an Austrian biologist who wrote a book called General System Theory, Foundations, Development, applications. I suspect some of our listeners may have read it or know about it, but the vast majority haven't. For people who haven't read it and may never read it, why is this book so special for you?
9: You see, John, for me, general systems theory is a very fundamental read. And I do know that sometimes people will literally read other books in other fields. But I just like your academic-based kind of books. It has been developed around the 30s, and ultimately he formalized it in 1968, and he definitely put it together as an academic full book. So it is the genesis of general systems theory. So for me, it's a very special book on the basis that when he developed it, it was in the field of biology. And in the field of biology, he looked at the overall human ecosystem, you know, the interface in terms of a human body, as you can imagine.
8: Yes.
9: And the system nature of a human body, you know, what makes the eye to be the eye and ultimately contributes for the sustenance of a human body? What makes an ear to be an ear and makes, you know, the sustenance of a human body? And why each of these parts has to actually complement each other, not compete,
8: yes,
9: but ultimately ensure that the entire ecosystem of a human body is ultimately operating as a cohesive unit. So he developed it in the field of biology, but a lot of other people start to then take the theory itself and start to replicate it in other areas. So my area of interest is in the field of social sciences, where you are able to understand the complex nature of the entire environment where we operate and how each and every aspect and each and every part is supposed to do their part or to do its part,
8: right,
9: to complement the entire environment.
8: So, Dr. Mike, let's finally go to your song. I don't know if you're a good singer or a great dancer, you can tell us, but you've chosen this one by Master KG, Wire Wire. I'm sure you've heard lots of songs, but you picked this one. Tell us why.
9: Yeah, no, indeed, John. You see, Master KG, for me, Wire Wire is a very special piece. And unfortunately, I can't do much dancing and neither can I do much much of singing. But for me, what is critical is just the lyrics and the fact that it transcends, you know, cultures. It goes beyond just South African borders. It has been into the continent, but also globally. And I think you will remember one of his big songs that he did some time back, which was actually played globally. So for me, that is the essence, but the message also is very critical to say this life sometimes can be very powerful to the extent that you can imagine us having to live forever. And that for me is very much interesting. But otherwise, the lyrics and the element of the dancing that goes with it is what excites me.
8: Well, thank you so much for giving us your time and your song, your book and your dish, Dr. Mike Masiapato, Commissioner of the Border Management Authority, joining us on 702 Drive. Let's enjoy his song choice, Wire Wire. Here's Master KG.

702 Drive this week, put together by Jonathan Fairbairn and Rifue Letsua. Our technical producer is Karabo Malapile. Whatever you have planned for the weekend, hope it works out. Thanks so much for spending time with us. Good night.

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1: With the wrap of your eyewitness news, I'm Mikey Malapo. The chairperson of Parliament's impeachment committee has filed his affidavit with the Western Cape High Court to oppose the president's attempt to interdict proceedings against him. Makashule Gana says the work of the committee will continue until the case is heard next month. President Cyril Ramaphosa is facing impeachment over his conduct following thousands of US dollars being stolen from his farm, Parapara, in 2020. He wants the committee to halt its work until the court has reviewed the independent panel report that has given rise to the proceedings. Ghana says the work of the committee won't be derailed.
2: The work of the committee continues, and we will have a meeting on the 24th of June on Wednesday at 10 o'clock to consider the terms of reference and also the process of appointing evidence leaders.
1: Meanwhile, Speaker Togodi Diza has also filed her response to the court, saying she's obligated in terms of the House rules and a May constitutional court order to allow the work of the committee to continue unhindered. The police's top brass has issued a strong warning against the carrying of any kind of weapons during next week's planned anti-illegal migration marches. Police briefed journalists yesterday on the state of readiness for the June 30th demonstrations.